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2: It was a tie, but it doesn't count. The House failed to adopt the War Powers Resolution that would have urged President Trump to get congressional approval for the war in Iran. It was 212 to 212 with three Republicans voting yes. One Democrat, Jared Golden of Maine, voted no. The House Ethics Committee formally reviewing sexual harassment allegations against North Carolina Congressman Chuck Edwards. In a statement, the panel looking into whether Edwards fostered a hostile work environment. While many companies are moving away from flexible work-from-home arrangements, one tech company is embracing it.
3: San Francisco technology company Dropbox has no plans to return its workers to offices. The cloud storage provider adopted a virtual-first staffing model for all employees in 2020 and has refined it since. Dropbox Chief People Officer Melanie Rosenwasser says allowing staff members to work from anywhere helps the company attract and retain talent. Employees are free to create their own schedules outside of four-hour blocks reserved for meetings. There are in-person events at least quarterly.
2: For the first time in seven decades, Japanese automaker Honda has reported a yearly loss. Honda says it lost $2.7 billion thanks to its EV market. The automaker says that dwindling EV demand as well as reversals in favorable EV policies in the U.S. are two factors that led to the profit losses. Honda says it will keep making EVs as well as hybrid and gas-powered vehicles. Dave Packer, ABC News.
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6: Baltimore police say officers shot and killed a man Thursday morning after he allegedly opened fire on them. Police say officers responded around 9:12 to the 800 block of Caton Avenue for a reported attempted suicide involving an armed person. Meanwhile, Maryland's ongoing drought is lowering reservoir levels, prompting renewed calls for water conservation in Baltimore City and County. And in Baltimore County, several residents are displaced after a fire tore through an apartment complex Thursday morning.
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10: Traffic.
11: If you happen to be traveling between the two beltways, either on the BW Parkway or 95 between Baltimore and D.C., lanes are clear, both northbound and southbound. Right now on 97 from the city to Annapolis, no delays north or south. At the tunnels, both the Harbor Tunnel and the Fort McHenry Tunnel, no delays being reported. Onto the Beltway, I looked at the traffic cameras on the inner loop and on the outer loop. Didn't see any crashes, and currently there isn't any construction set up on the inner loop or on the outer loop. 83 from Cockeysville to the city is clearing at speed both directions, and 95 from the Beltway north to Aberdeen. No delays, nothing in the road slowing you down, northbound or southbound. I'm Albie D, WBAL News Radio 1090 and FM 101.5.
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10: Weather.
12: The forecast for the rest of the night and into the early morning, we'll see partial clearing. It'll be cool. Low temperatures 45 to 52. On Friday, a mostly sunny day with a few fair weather clouds. High temperatures near 70. Mostly sunny and warmer on Saturday. High temperatures around 82. I'm meteorologist Tom Tasselmeyer on WBAL News Radio 1090 and FM 101.5.
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14: Well, it's good to be back on the air here on WBAL. Been about a week plus, as I've been a little preoccupied with coaching, and it doesn't really stop just yet. Just to spoil it for you, and I'm sure I'll bring it up later, although this is a Ravens all-access, as we will get into the schedule that is dropped, but My team, my Towson Generals, have made the state tournament round of eight, so we are headed to Stephen Decatur tomorrow. So we got a lengthy little bus ride ahead of us. I'll probably have more to talk about that on the fallout of that come Saturday, but that's kind of why I haven't been around with a couple different scheduling things. Orioles also played last Thursday. But the Ravens schedule is out. All the schedules are out. All the videos are starting to come out now, the schedule release videos that are fun, and I have to be honest with you, right before we went on the air, I saw one that it's not a team that I like. It's definitely a team that's on the Ravens schedule, but they really got me in a sentimental spot because I am, and always have been, a diehard Simpsons fan, and the Indianapolis Colts, who, here we go, spoiler, ding, ding, ding, the Ravens open up the season week one in Indianapolis. They are doing a Simpsons schedule reveal, and I absolutely loved what I saw from the beginning, and they were using some stuff from season two to reference the Ravens being first on the schedule. So now we'll start to see all the videos come out as they're really the entire day. There was a ton, and I mean a ton, of leaks already on these things. But let's just get to the Baltimore Ravens schedule. Let's clear it out of the way here. The Ravens do open up, as I mentioned, on the road in Indianapolis. They will take on the Colts 1 o'clock, September 13th. That is week one of the NFL football season. They will open up on the road before they come home for their home opener on Sunday, September 20th. And an odd one, it'll be a NFC opponent. Their home opener in 2026 is the New Orleans Saints. That'll also be 1 o'clock. So Colts, Saints to start it off. And then week three, we knew about this game. This is another one of their road games, but this one will not be in Dallas as they take on the Cowboys. It'll be a week three, September 27th game from Rio de Janeiro. That'll be 4:25. A bit of an odd one because we've seen these international games a lot of times either be the night game or maybe an early morning game if it's over in Europe. And in the years past, we've seen two Brazil games already. They have both been on Friday nights. This one is just a part of the Sunday slate, but it will be in Brazil, Ravens Cowboys, before the Ravens then will host the Tennessee Titans on October 4th. They will be at the Atlanta Falcons. It'll be an 8:20 game, Sunday night football in Atlanta. And then they will play, once we get to October here, in Cleveland to take on the Browns, their first AFC North matchup, 1 o'clock, on Sunday, October 18th. So a couple of notes here in the first six games. The Ravens do play four road games in the first six. That's how the Jesse Minter era will begin. Four road games in the first six. Also, you heard me there. I only named one AFC North game so far. So let's now get into the middle part before we, I will get to some calls and texts here, but I just want to get to the schedule. So first six games, Colts, Saints, Cowboys, Titans, Falcons, Browns, four of those games on the road in Indianapolis, in Brazil to take on the Cowboys, in Atlanta on Monday or Sunday Night Football, and in Cleveland. Then you get your first home AFC North game. You host the Cincinnati Bengals on October 25th, Sunday. Not a primetime game against the Bengals at home this year, but we actually do have a primetime game against the Bengals. It's just not the home game this year. We'll get to that a little bit more. That is week seven. On to week eight in Buffalo. November 1st. November is a big month for the Ravens. Get used to this. This will be the talk all offseason. But starting November 1st, they are in Buffalo to take on the Bills in the new Highmark Stadium. Then they have the short week, Thursday night football on Prime to take on the Jacksonville Jaguars. That will be at home. Then the following Monday, home for Monday Night Football against the L.A. Chargers. Then they'll be in Carolina week 11 on November 22nd. And then finally wrapping up November 29th in Houston to take on the Texans. That'll be a Sunday 1 o'clock game. So we got each of the first six games where they're on the road, four of those. Then in the month of November, they have five games, and every single one of those games in November is against a playoff team from a season ago. Buffalo, Jacksonville, the Chargers, Panthers, and Texans. That's an onslaught. Now, we expect maybe a little bit of regression from some of those teams. The Panthers, of course, were a playoff team that didn't have a winning record last year. The Texans really flamed out defensively. Just as good as you can ask for. Their offense was not good. Jacksonville probably had a little bit of a peak year last year. We'll see if they can, repeat it with Liam Cohen. But, of course, five games, in the month of November, all against playoff teams. Buffalo in Buffalo, home against Jacksonville on Thursday Night Football short week, home against the Chargers on Monday Night Football, and then in Carolina in Houston. That takes you all the way up to week 12, so we got you kind of getting you in sections here. The first 6 weeks, next 6 weeks, we'll go to the final 6 weeks here. December 6th, week 13. Start scheduling your vacations. It's bye week. That's when you want to, you know, set that time where, you know, you can maybe, you know what? You know what? I'll do some family stuff that weekend. It's a great idea. I think December 13th is the weekend you want to, or excuse me, December 6th, Sunday, December 6th. That's the weekend you want to set aside to get some of those family obligations out of the way. No game for the Ravens that week. Then we get into the final sprint here and it's nutty. December 13th at home, taking on the Tampa Bay Buccaneers. So if you're doing your counting now, that's week 14. There are four games left. And if you've noticed, I only said two AFC North games. They end the season with four consecutive divisional games. At Pittsburgh, 1 o'clock, week 15, December 20th. Home against the Cleveland Browns, week 16, December 27th, 1 p.m. Week 17 in Cincinnati on primetime Thursday Night Football, another short week. And this one is going to be on New Year's Eve, December 31st, Prime Video in Cincinnati. And then you'll wrap it up with a time and date to be determined, either January 10th or January 11th, home against the Pittsburgh Steelers from M&T Bank Stadium, week 18. That is the Ravens schedule. We'll break it all down, but just want to put it out there. The Ravens, 9 away games, 8 home games. Of course, they play their own division, but they have the NFC South this year, the AFC South, and they're playing a second place schedule that includes the Chargers, Buffalo, and Dallas. You end the season with four consecutive AFC North games, 5 playoff teams you play in the month of November, the week 13 bye. They'll play their third ever international game, week 3 in Brazil, 4 primetime games. And of course, going all the way back to the start here, the first 6 weeks, some favorable opponents, if you look at the records from a year ago, but 4 of the 6 games to start will be on the road. Woo! And just for those who are asking, by the way, your preseason schedule. You got the Eagles on August 15th. In Minnesota on August 22nd, and the Commanders on August 28th. Lee in Baltimore is on the line. He called in immediately. Oh, what's going on, Lee?
10: My man, Nick, man. Where you been, man?
14: I've been coaching. There was an Orioles game last Thursday. I had to win a sectional against Overly last Saturday. I've been out and about, but I'm almost back fully.
10: Man, I've been looking for you, man, because the Orioles, man, they kind of – I know we on the Ravens. I'm going to get to the Ravens in one second, but the Orioles pissed me off in one of them games, man. We had bases loaded,
14: and
10: it was no outs that game.
14: We
10: didn't get a run. Are you kidding me?
14: Hey, they're driving me nuts. I think later in the show, maybe past 10 o'clock, I'll just start unloading on them, even though I won 2 or 3 against the Yankees. But how about Kyle Bradish, by the way, Lee? You always, how about that stouty turn? Now you want to get on the train with old Kyle Bradish.
10: Yeah, your boy, he turned up, man. His arm looking good, man. Maybe he needed to warm up a little bit, a couple games. He's looking real decent. He's looking like the Kyle Bradish I know, man. That arm is getting real powerful, man.
14: Yeah.
10: Thank God.
14: So what do you think, Lee? What do you think of this Ravens schedule? I don't know if you got in your eyes on it. You're a Ravens fan, I'd assume, Lee.
10: So I looked at the schedule, and when it came out, I was like, why? Why is the New York Giants not on there? Please, why?
14: Well, the schedule is predetermined every single year. We knew that we weren't going to play the Giants this year, to be fair.
10: But can you imagine?
14: I know.
10: Really, really wanted to do that. But all the games looking nice. I think we got, what is it, 4 or 5 primetime games?
14: Yeah, 4, I believe. They have the 2 Thursday nights, and then they have a home Monday Night Football game and a road Sunday Night Football game in Atlanta.
10: So I like the schedule. I like what they got going on, especially that early international game that second week. But what game I have circled on my calendar is week 10. The game against it's a 8:15 game against the Chargers.
14: Mm.
10: I cannot wait to see that game because every time the Ravens give away a player, they turn around and just go crazy. So I'm kind of excited to see what Keith Mitchell is going to do over there in Los Angeles, man. I really think that he is going to run all over us, man. Now, listen, I hope he doesn't.
15: You don't think Charlie Kolar is going to have a big game? He also went there.
10: Yeah, Charlie Kolar, that's another one. That's what I'm saying. So I'd like to see that game. And, yeah, man, I like the schedule, but I just really wish we could have played the Giants. Maybe we'll see him in the Super Bowl. You just never know, Nick. But I couldn't wait to hear your voice, Nick. Couldn't wait for the show. I'm so excited, man. I got to keep listening, especially when you get to talk about the Orioles, man.
14: Oh, yeah. I'll unload later. Lee, great talking to you, Lee. Appreciate the call. Always good to have you as the first caller of the night. Hey, look, to go back against your point, though, Lee, even though the Ravens did, you know, Keaton Mitchell, it'll be a revenge game. Who's the head coach of the Baltimore Ravens right now? Jesse Minter. Where was he? Where was he last year? He was at the helm of the defense of that L.A. Chargers team. So if anybody is going to have a really good understanding of what that program's doing, it'll be Jesse Minter. And, of course, we'll probably already have formed an opinion on the head coaching of Jesse Minter, because we'll have 9 games under our belt with Jesse Minter as the head coach and Declan Dole as the offensive coordinator, and you know, all that stuff going down. Anthony Weaver is the defensive coordinator. Like, all that stuff, we'll have plenty of opinions and data under our brains, really, to think about before we even decide if he's a good coach or not. I'm sure we'll make opinions after week one when they play the Colts. But we continue here on a schedule show, pretty much, as the NFL schedules come out. We'll look at some of the other things, get into more of the nuances of the Baltimore Ravens schedule here in 2026. Some really interesting, I mean, you can break it up into those 3 parts. The first 6 weeks, the second 6 weeks, the third 6 weeks, they all have their own individual quirks to them. 410-467-9225, the WBAL phone line, thegreensolutionsmodeling.com text line if you want to check in and give your thoughts. 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
5: Traffic.
11: If you happen to be traveling between the two beltways, either on the BW Parkway or 95 between Baltimore and D.C., lanes are clear, both northbound and southbound. Right now on 97 from the city to Annapolis, no delays north or south. At the tunnels, both the Harbor Tunnel and the Fort McHenry Tunnel, no delays being reported. Onto the Beltway, I looked at the traffic cameras on the inner loop and on the outer loop. Didn't see any crashes, and currently there isn't any construction set up on the inner loop or on the outer loop. 83 from Cockeysville to the city is clearing at speed both directions, and 95 from the Beltway north to Aberdeen. No delays, nothing in the road slowing you down, northbound or southbound. I'm Albi D, WBAL News Radio, 1090 and FM 101.5.
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15: Nick Testoni on WBAL. Good to be back on the airwaves after about a week plus off. Ravens schedule is out. Really, everybody's schedule is out. It's not just the Ravens, but of course we focus on the Baltimore Ravens here on the home of the Ravens on WBAL. By the way, here's an interesting note this year. If you didn't think the NFL was already king, the NFL has games this upcoming year on Thanksgiving Eve, Thanksgiving, Black Friday, Christmas Eve, Christmas, New Year's Eve, and here's one for you, Valentine's Day, which is the Super Bowl. So we do know the Ravens, the last couple years, remember they had, last year was Thanksgiving. Oh, that was miserable breaking that game down. That was when they got their doors blown off by the Bengals. That was a poor, pathetic effort. It was like 4 turnovers, 5 turnovers that game. Before that, they had played on Christmas back-to-back years. It was 2 years ago they played was it the Steelers on Christmas? Yes. And the year before that, they played the 49ers on Christmas. Well, there's no Thanksgiving. There's no Christmas this year for the Ravens, but they will play on New Year's Eve, Thursday Night Football, New Year's Eve in Cincinnati. So once again, mark down the Ravens for one of those holidays at the back half of the calendar year. You know, if you count New Year's Eve, I think it's, you know, it's in there pretty much. That's You know, I can't even speak to, you know, if people get off for that or not. I know that's usually at the tail end of school when they give them off, but I, you know, if that falls on a Thursday, the Texans were on Christmas. Yeah, sorry, that was when they did the short week, though, because they played on a Saturday against the Steelers, and then yes. So my bad on that one, misremembering that. But they have played either on Christmas or Thanksgiving the last 3 years, and then this upcoming season will be New Year's Eve. Bruce in Parkville. This is great because I know Bruce is a Colts fan. So week one, Bruce, Colts Ravens. What are you thinking?
17: Well, I couldn't be happier, and I told my girlfriend. I said, "I'm predicting this." I said that feeling. I said, "If I'm right, it's unbelievable." I had the Ravens playing the Colts. I knew it was going to be in Indianapolis where they play them, but I didn't know what day. Open it up. Can't get better than that. Just can't wait till the 13th.
15: Yeah, well, and it's going to be the debut of Jesse Minter era in Baltimore. I don't know the timeline. Maybe you know it a little better than me. Is it going to be Daniel Jones under center for the Colts that day? Is he tracking?
17: It could be. It could be Rowling Letter.
15: Yeah.
17: So we'll see how Jones. It's not going to be Richardson. He's with the team still, but I don't think he's going to play it today. And congratulations about you and the Knicks so far.
15: Oh, yeah. Well, you can congratulate Kai on the board as well. Both me and him are, we've been suffering Knicks fans for the majority of our life. And now, these last couple of years of the Jalen Brunson era, we've seen the light and we've realized what it's like to actually root for a basketball team that knows what's going on. Look, I've had plenty of things to talk about, whether it's the Orioles, the Knicks, but I'm very happy with them. So I appreciate that, Bruce. I haven't looked at the Colts, rest of Colts schedule. I haven't really dove in outside of the Ravens. You have anything I should be looking forward to with the Colts on their schedule?
17: Well, I haven't seen it yet because I've been listening to you. Everything's Ravens. And congratulations, Kyle, and you guys making the playoffs in baseball.
15: Well, thank you. And I appreciate the kind words, Bruce. I'll tell you this right now. I'll just ask you right now for what you think the Colts' record will be after the first 4 weeks. I'll give you their first four games. They play the Ravens at home, then they go to Kansas City on Sunday Night Football to play the Chiefs, then home against the Texans and home against the Commanders.
17: Okay, I'll say 2-2.
15: Yeah, that's you know what that is? That's the safe answer there, Bruce.
17: I don't know. I don't care who plays for Kansas City. It's tough. Any team that plays the Chiefs, you know how that is.
15: Yeah, and we don't actually know if, you know, Pat Mahomes will be ready by then. Week two, still early. Maybe he's, you know, not completely himself. But I do appreciate the call, as always, Bruce. That's an interesting start there. That's a tough start, you know, historically. Now, both these teams actually didn't make the playoffs last year, the Ravens and the Chiefs. But I think if you were any team in the AFC the last couple of years and you saw Ravens, Chiefs, and really Texans week three with the defense, I know CJ Stroud had a miserable season last year offensively, especially down the stretch. But Ravens, Chiefs, Texans defensively and just the star power all the way around there, that is a tough, tough start to get going there. That is their first start. Let's see. We got time here. Let's get a phone call here. Let's get Dr. Wilson from Dundalk. What's happening, Doc?
18: Hey, man. Just a quick overview statement.
15: Yeah.
18: Baltimore used to be a tough town. You know, we had the Iron Man.
15: Yeah.
18: Played over 2,000 consecutive games. Now all these injuries with the Orioles and the Ravens. I'm telling you, as fans in Baltimore, our tolerance is running very thin. So we start this football season and we start with injuries and this person's pinky toe hurts and this person's fingernail is broken. We're running out of tolerance for that. We got to toughen back up.
15: Yeah, well, look, the Orioles haven't helped out the situation with the amount of people they've sent to the infirmary, it feels like, this year with a multitude of injuries. We're talking, you know, broken feet running to second base. We're talking people passing out after they were sick and getting a concussion, hitting their head. I mean, they found just about every single injury. I will say, though, you are right. The Orioles are under a ton of pressure this year with a new manager. This is a new schedule and a new year for the Ravens, new uniforms, new coach. There's going to be a lot of pressure on Jesse Minter and more so Eric DaCosta that this season gets off to a good start. Because remember last year, the 1-5 start did not go over very well anywhere.
18: Well, but even Lamar, I mean, we love Lamar, but we're not going to do the same injury-prone season. We can't do it.
15: Good point. Appreciate the call, Dr. Wilson. Yeah, look, it is interesting. We can compare, actually. We'll do that coming up a little bit. Compare the start of the seasons. Remember last year, we looked at the Ravens' start of the season, and it was like, geez, this is murderer's row. This year, a little more favorable. They started 1-5 last year. It ultimately led to them not being able to climb out of that hole. This year, they're set up a little bit better with their first six games of the season, albeit four of them are on the road. Tony Thornton will also be joining the show. We'll get some reaction with one of the biggest Ravens fans I know. He is glued to them like no one other. Nick Testoni, WBAL News Radio, 1090 and FM 101.5.
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15: All right. When we come back here on a Ravens All Access Ravens schedule release, we will talk to Tony Thornton of WBAL, give his thoughts on the Ravens schedule that has come out. We broke that down at the top of the show. We will continue to talk about the Ravens schedule, how important the start of the season is for them after they started 1-5 last year, as well as get into some of the things we expect to see in the first season here of one Jesse Minter. Now, it is a very important thing. They get off to a good start, and you could say they've already gotten off to a good start with the amount of attendance they've had in their offseason programs, which has been a big thing. Lamar Jackson has been around way more. Will that benefit them? We'll get into all that coming up. I think that's Tony, WBAL News Radio, 1090 and FM 101.5.
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2: ABC News, I'm Dave Packer. The U.S. Supreme Court has ruled to preserve broad access to the mail-order abortion pill mifepristone. A lower court order put on hold would have restricted the drug's availability as litigation over FDA safety regulations continues. Dozens of people in the U.S. are being monitored following the hantavirus outbreak on the cruise ship N.V. Hondius. The passengers and now a growing number of people who weren't on the ship are being monitored. Hantavirus response lead Dr. David Filter.
26: These people have already been through a tough time. We at CDC are deeply appreciative of their cooperation and coordination during this.
2: CIA Director John Ratcliffe made a surprise visit to Cuba today. The Cuban government said he met with top officials in Havana. This comes amid the U.S. blockade of oil to Cuba and the energy crisis crippling the country. A second day of meetings soon to begin in Beijing between China's President Xi and President Trump. This is ABC News.
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3: Baltimore police say officers shot and killed a man Thursday morning after he allegedly opened fire on them. Police say officers responded around 912 to the 800 block of Caton Avenue for a reported attempted suicide involving an armed person. Meanwhile, Maryland's ongoing drought is lowering reservoir levels, prompting renewed calls for water conservation in Baltimore City and County. And in Baltimore County, several residents are displaced after a fire tore through an apartment complex Thursday morning.
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2: Weather.
3: The forecast across the area tonight calls for skies to turn partly cloudy. It'll be cool. Low temperatures from 45 to 52. Mostly sunny skies on Friday, highs around 70. A sunny and warmer day on Saturday, high temperatures in the low 80s. I'm meteorologist Tom Tasselmeyer on WBAL News Radio 1090 and FM 101.5.
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4: 8:33 here on WBAL. Nick Testoni back. It is a Ravens All Access schedule reveal. I don't know who put that lead in. The road to the Super Bowl, that's a little bit of touch in the money right there. I don't love it, I have to say. Why don't we just go one week at a time? We haven't even gotten to the OTAs just yet. Why don't we just take our time? We're not going the road anywhere just yet. How about the road to week one? How about the road to a healthy offseason? It's a little too much for me. Let's bring on now a guy who maybe agrees with me, maybe not. He likes to get ahead of himself sometimes. The great Tony Thornton from WBAL. Tony, am I crazy? Like, that's a little much to be, you know, the road to the Super Bowl. Come on. We haven't even signed all the draft picks yet.
5: Yeah, it might be. I know the road to the Final Four is a very operative phrase during NCAA basketball. So, yeah, maybe, you know, so maybe that's probably what it's more relatable to. But, no, I get it. But, listen, there's a lot of hype, you know, involved with this team this year. So, who knows? We'll see. Yeah, by the way, first of all, congratulations on your North 1 Region Championship. The Towson Generals, the manager, Nick Testoni. I know you're getting ready for the states tomorrow, I believe. So,
4: yes.
5: Good luck.
4: Yeah, we are headed to the beach. We're going to take our floaties. We're going to load the bus up with some boogie boards, maybe some beach umbrellas, lots of sunscreen. Going to be great. I'll talk about that probably more later. Ravens schedule comes out.
5: Yes.
4: It is fascinating. Well, they're going to start on the road in Indianapolis. I was talking earlier to Bruce, who calls in a lot, who's a big Colts fan. I don't even think we know who the quarterback of the Colts will be. You know, we have Daniel Jones coming back from the Achilles injury, but it is an interesting start. First six games, a lot nicer on paper than the first six games last year, if you recall that onslaught. But it's going to be a lot of road tests, including an international matchup.
5: Yeah, it's going to be good to see first-year head coach Jesse Minter really kind of hopefully get off to a good start. First of all, they have the ninth easiest schedule based on record. And if you look at their first the Colts game all the way down to week five or even week six at the Cleveland Browns, those first few games, maybe with the exception of the Rio game, the Dallas Cowboys game, it looks relatively easy. It'll be good to have a good start for this team. New offensive scheme system, new defensive scheme and system. It'll be good for the players to kind of get indoctrinated with the new coaches. And I think those first six games, essentially, it will help that. And so if the Ravens can get off to a strong start versus last year, I think that bodes them well because the middle of their schedule is a gauntlet. So we'll talk about that, I'm sure. But again, yeah, I like the way it's laid out initially. And I was concerned about that first home game because there's a rugby match Sunday, September the 12th at M&T Bank Stadium. But they decided, you know, hey, let's put them on the road. And then there's the Orioles game on September 20th at 7:20. But the Ravens decided to have that home game against the Saints. That's fine, but I do like the way the first few games are laid out.
4: Could be a doubleheader there for a guy like me. I'll just walk over to the stadium that day. Orioles could just have completely ticked me off by that point as well. Look, here what's interesting. You know, those first six games, again, a lot can change year to year. Every year, I think, we look at these schedule releases and they go, oh, ninth easiest schedule, which, you know, sometimes there's something to hold truth to that. But also teams get better, teams change, new coaches. I think you go through those first six games and you just go to the quarterback situation. We don't know who's going to be quarterbacking in week one. If it is Daniel Jones, he might not be healthy. Tyler Shuck looked good in New Orleans, but he's a 26-year-old rookie. You know, you have question marks there. Of course, Dak, but then it goes Cam Ward. Wasn't a great season. Atlanta, Penix, Tua, and then Cleveland. We know what Cleveland is. They should be an advantage every single game, really, in the quarterback department, and that is what I feel like puts you at ease when it comes to complete teams.
5: There's no question about that. You look at those quarterbacks and those matchups. I think that the Rio game could be a little more challenging. They have to travel to Rio, of course, for that game on September 27th. And then they have to then have a quick turnaround, come back home against the Titans. But I think that game against the Cowboys could be a test for them early on.

0: on, obviously, in a sort of a stadium that they're not used to, obviously. And, well, you know, again, it's an international game. So I think, but again, if they can come out this first six games, maybe 4-2, 5-1, I think it will be a win for this team.
1: Yeah, and it'll be a good job of maybe setting themselves up, because the middle of this schedule gets very difficult. You know, week 7, you have your, you know, the Cincinnati Bengals, Joe Burrow, but then that leads you right in November, and the big thing thrown around here, and it, by the way, if you're listening to this, be prepared to hear this for the next 4 months. The Ravens face 5 playoff teams in the month of November. It's teams from last year who almost all of them won their division. Now, granted, the Panthers division was like, you know, win by default. That was a sad affair. But there's a lot of good teams on there. Buffalo, Jacksonville, the Chargers, Panthers, Texans. And this is where you start to mix in a short week. There's a Thursday night football game. You got a Monday night football game as well. It's going to get difficult in that middle section.
0: Yeah, you said in weeks 8 through 12, they're going to face 5 straight teams that went to the playoffs last season. And even, you know, again, you look at the Panthers, they're much improved. I like the fact, however, that there are 2 home primetime games, one against Jacksonville on Thursday night, and then they get a bit of a break and play the following Monday night against the L.A. Chargers, which certainly will be a reunion of sorts, with Jesse Minter, of course, you know, coaching against his mentor, Jim Harbaugh. And, of course, some of those players that went to the Chargers, Keaton Mitchell, Charlie Kolar. That's going to be an interesting matchup. But I do like the back-to-back home games, primetime. I think that sort of helps the Ravens in that stretch. I'm a little surprised that the Bills game on November the 1st, week 8, was not a primetime game. That's shocking. The Bills have that new stadium, Highmark. They just built it, certainly, and it's a beautiful stadium from what I understand. That would have been perfect for a primetime game, but I guess not. But that middle part of the schedule, Nick, as you mentioned, is going to be a tough one.
1: Should be worth noting, by the way, it looks like, and I'm just seeing this now, every game from week 5 through week 17 is flexible. So if stuff were to play out a certain way, look, we've seen in the past, the Ravens are no stranger to being getting flexed into some primetime games. You could probably expect that as well.
0: Absolutely, and it wouldn't surprise me as well, and we'll talk about that toward the end of the schedule, because that could be the case with that last game against the Pittsburgh Steelers at home. And again, you hate to say it, but if that's a game that may come down to a divisional crown, that will be flexed out. But I think the interesting part is that the bye week, I think, comes at the right time. I like those late byes, week 13, after that Texans game, which is going to be a tough game. I know there's question marks about the Texans offense with C.J. Stroud, of course, ending his season not so well in the playoffs, but that defense is elite. So it's going to be a big challenge for the Ravens. But then they have the bye week, but then they're home against Tampa Bay Bucks.
1: Let me set you up for this, Tony, because look, this is interesting. We love a late bye, and then you have the Buccaneers. But, you know, this is a little bit criminal to me, and maybe you can give your thoughts on it. I don't know who's putting these schedules together. I don't know if it's that old couple that used to do it. I don't know if it's they're doing it AI. I mean, this is garbage, playing 4 divisional games to end the season in a row. I mean, that's borderline ridiculous in my mind. What about you?
0: Yeah, I think it's ludicrous. I think it doesn't bode well. And again, I think, you know, any team likes a challenge, but to me, to have 4 straight, I've never seen this before where you have 4 consecutive divisional rivals, if you will, that you're playing. And to me, it doesn't make a lot of sense. I guess they felt like it's good challenge for the offense, Lamar and the offense. I don't like it at all, but it is what it is. I think that New Year's Eve game against the Bengals will probably decide the division. The Bengals certainly should be much improved, especially on the defensive side of the ball, but I don't like it. But it is what it is. They just have to buckle down. I don't like playing the Steelers within a 4-week span twice. But, you know, again, it is what it is. But, you know, again, it's going to be a tough one. But there's one primetime game in there, of course, just the New Year's Eve game against the Bengals. And Joe Burrow got what he wanted. He cried about it for the last 2 years. Please let us play the Ravens at home on a primetime stage. And sure enough, he got it. So that might be the game of the year for the Ravens at this point.
1: Yeah, I'm talking to Tony Thornton from WBAL. You kind of took the words out of my mouth. We had heard Joe Burrow, you know, it's not even an insinuation. He straight up said in several press conferences he was sick of playing the primetime games in Baltimore. Why doesn't Cincinnati get a chance at playing some primetime games? Well, they got it this year. And how about that? You know, the Ravens, the last 3 years have played either on Thanksgiving or Christmas, and you thought maybe they'll sidestep it. Well, here you go. Nice Thursday night game on New Year's Eve for you in Paycor Stadium.
0: Yeah, there's no doubt about that. And again, you know, if you look at it from an overall perspective, I do like the way the schedule is kind of laid out. It gives the new coaching staff a chance early in the season to sort of get, to get things together with their new team. Coaching wise, it's going to be good to kind of get the offensive scheme underway. I like the first 6 or 7 games. And I think as the middle of the season sort of ramps up there, you do have 2 primetime games there, but you have some tough opponents. But again, that's just part of, the Ravens certainly are Super Bowl contenders. They're, a lot of the betting places have them 2nd or 3rd to win the big game. So they're going to get those type of challenges. The AFC South, the NFC South, and of course they have that 2nd place schedule. So they're playing those teams that they're supposed to play. So the only thing I'm just not happy about is those last 4 games, Nick. But, the schedule does lay out pretty favorably, for this team to really make a bounce back. But they're going to have to, get through that gauntlet and, in October and November of those tough games.
1: Well, look, they started last year 1-5. The sky was falling. It was a difficult schedule. This year now, you have a much easier schedule on paper, and that helps because you got a new coach, a new system. And, Tony, I would think you're pretty excited for the fact that with the new system, we've seen a little bit more of a bought-in and, I would say, focused team, as we've seen Lamar Jackson be pretty much around the facility all the time this offseason, which is not something we had seen in years past.
0: Yeah, there's no doubt about that. I think the players are embracing this new system, this new scheme, the new sort of attitude. There's new uniforms. There's a lot of newness about this team this year, a new era. And I think that, to your point, the players have sort of embraced this. I think the Ravens have made some good additions in the offseason. The draft, I think, was a win for the Ravens. They still have some question marks, especially in, with the center position that still has to be addressed in the offseason. But I believe that they do have the pieces to really make a strong bounce back for what happened last year. And hopefully the Ravens don't get off to that slow start and have to fight their way back into the season as we saw what they did last year. But I think they're set up very nicely here to have a really successful season. But, it's going to be about January and February. Those playoff games are going to be critical. So the schedule looks great for the regular season, but it all is going to come down to, we know this team is probably going to make the playoffs. It's just a matter of what can they do once they get there.
1: All right, last thing before I send you off to bed here, Tony. Look, let's get up with the big board that's in the Thornton household. What's the road game that you're circling and you're thinking that might be the trip you make this year? You look around here. You got your divisional games, of course, opening day. Yeah. I'm thinking Atlanta's got to be on the board. I'm thinking Carolina. And maybe Houston. I think those are the 3 that I think I would guess maybe that potentially the Thornton household heads to this year.
0: Well, what's interesting that you say that, because we just made plans, and I will unveil the city that we will be attending, and that city will be Indianapolis.
1: We're going to
0: make the trip to Lucas Oil Stadium first week of the season. We just booked the all of the plans just now. My wife is waiting by the patient for the schedule. And the reason why, it's just a very unique place. We've been to Atlanta. Mm. We've been to Charlotte. So we've been to those 2 cities. I believe the Houston situation is a little bit tricky in terms of where the stadium is located. But Indianapolis, Lucas Oil Field, known for the NFL Combine. It's a dome stadium. Don't have to worry about the elements, obviously. But again, it's a different trip. So no, but there are some good destinations. Houston would be good. Charlotte, Atlanta. I'm not going to Rio. I couldn't afford Rio.
1: I was trying to get you out of
0: my price range. No, I know you were. I know you were. But it's out of my price range. But I think there are some good destinations. Charlotte is a very good, very nice city. So is hot Atlanta. But the destination for the Thornton household will be the Indianapolis area.
1: Oh, man, I really thought you wanted to go to Cleveland in mid-October. Tony, really appreciate the time, man. Thank you, and we'll catch up soon.
0: Thank you for having me, man. I appreciate it.
1: That's Tony Thornton from WBAL as we continue to react here to the Ravens' schedule. We do have the schedules for the rest of the league, maybe the bigger matchups, and the jokes that are coming out, of course, because there are always these schedule videos, and it's become bigger and bigger as years go on. I have not seen the Ravens release one yet. I kind of teased at the beginning of the show, the Colts had one that was Simpsons themed. The jokes start to come out in these things. There was a joke about the Max Crosby trade. There was a joke about the Bo Nix ankle. Maybe they pulled it back. Maybe it's too lowbrow. I wouldn't put it past any of these teams that are not fans of the Patriots to have maybe a Diana Rossini, Mike Vrabel joke in there somewhere. So I'll scour there and see what's coming up. 410-467-9225, WBAL phone line, the Green Solutions, Mountaineer.com text line. 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
1: 850, Nick Testoni on WBAL, Ravens All Access, or Sports Line, whatever you really want to feel like calling it. It's a Ravens schedule release show at this moment. How about this here? So I told you the Ravens have four primetime games. That is about middle of the pack. Rams have seven. Six primetime for Green Bay, Kansas City, Buffalo, and Seattle. Five for Dallas, Philly, Chicago, New England, San Francisco. Four for the Ravens, the Giants, the Vikings, Steelers, Lions, Texans, and Commanders. I'm not going to bore you with all the three, the two. I will say Cleveland and New Orleans as one. Here's what I really wanted to get to just by reading this. Zero for five teams. Five teams couldn't get a single primetime game. The Jets, the Cardinals, the Titans, the Dolphins, and the Raiders. Some of that is insane because I think, like, what are the Rams doing playing seven primetime games? I actually think you shouldn't be allowed to play more than four. You could evenly distribute this, and you can't throw the number one overall pick, Mendoza, one. Now, Miami, I don't know how I would even, I got to be honest with you. I could probably reason with some of these teams, like the Jets, right? You know, they're kind of hilarious to laugh at. You could laugh at them for one Thursday night. The Cardinals, yeah, I mean, they don't have much there. Tennessee, Cam Ward, Rob Sala, second year, first overall pick. Miami, I got nothing. I honestly could totally buy into the fact that there is no good reason that Miami should be. But I do find it kind of crazy the Ravens are playing two Thursday night football games and true Thursday night football games, not just like your kind of Thanksgiving one. But to have the Rams play seven and five teams can't get a singular one. Whew. I mean, what does that say? about your franchise and its, I guess, marketability. Can't get a single primetime game. All right, let's get Rick in Parkville. What's going on, Rick?
8: Hey, Nick. Good talking to you. First off, I want to say a shout out to Bruce,
1: yes.
8: My buddy from Parkville.
1: Yes.
8: If he's listening, Bruce, I'll come and visit you when I can. I've been busy. But he's a good fan, good man, too. Let me touch on this schedule. I think it's a pretty good schedule. When you said prime time, I'm looking at like a schedule. It looks like five national games.
1: Yes. Well, yeah, you had that Dallas. If you want to add that Dallas game in there, that's in Rio, which it's weird that an international game is just being played at 4:25. So hard for me to wrap my brain around that, but yes.
8: Yeah, and the other thing I wanted to clarify, now I know we don't have cable, so they have to televise locally here.
1: Mm-hmm.
8: Right, yeah, so I'm not worried about that. But I'm looking at it, and I'm glad that they're considered to be a Super Bowl contender. I was taken aback. Yeah, it was a tough year last year, 1-5. And they did get – what did they get, the 7-5 at one point? They got a couple games over 500.
1: Yeah, well, they had that brutal start, and then they hit the bye week, and then they ripped off I think it was 5 wins in a row, and they got to 6-5. And I think that was the only other time that they were over 500. They were either a game under or at 500 the rest of the way.
8: Yeah, I was shouting out to people. I said, we're going to have a shutdown defense. Boy, I look like a fool.
1: Yeah, they were.
8: I had egg on my face on that. But overall, there's another thing. I talked to your producer,
1: mm-hmm.
8: and, I wish they'd shut these rumors down about Lamar leaving, being traded. I think he's got to stay here, brother.
1: Yeah, the thing is, the reason why the rumors come out and nothing ever gets deflected, honestly, why I believe it is because he doesn't have an agent. And a lot of the rumors that they get thrown out for stuff and that get pushed out, the agent does the talking. And so he'll put stuff mm-hmm. out there. When there's no agent, it kind of allows the national media to start making up stuff with no pushback whatsoever. And we know the Ravens don't make any comments. Lamar is a very quiet person. So I do truly believe that there's a lack of representation as far as a spokesperson is why that comes up. Look, you didn't sign a contract extension. He's just using as much leverage as possible. The longer you wait, the more money he'll get paid. I do think this is a very important year for him to stay healthy and play well, and he'll be a Baltimore Raven for life if that does happen.
8: And he did his job at the end of the season. That man worked his tail off,
1: I played one hell of a game at Pittsburgh. I mean, he gave him every opportunity.
8: That was a missed field goal, and he's a team guy. And I know he was, when he hit that cement wall, when they showed him going in the dressing room, that was just frustration. And look, it was no reflection. They played. I was proud of them,
1: Yeah, they battled to the end. And honestly, for a guy who dealt with injuries, it felt like since preseason, he waited till the biggest moment to show the most he had left in the tank. And unfortunately, it came up short. But I agree. Look, I'm a Lamar supporter. It's good to hear a Lamar supporter and you, Rick, on these airs. Because a lot of times he's taking shots, it feels like, across the bowels left and right.
8: Yeah, it's a team game, brother. It's a team game, like Ray Lewis said. Don't go, whipping up on people when they can't come through.
1: Yes, sir.
8: Fill them back up.
1: Yeah, appreciate the call, Rick. Thank you. Well, let's get Mark in Baltimore. What's going on, Mark?
12: Yes, good evening, Shalom. I know that you talked about the Ravens' schedule, where they'll be playing in Brazil on the weekend, Sunday afternoon, September the 27th. I noticed there will be 9 international games that you played in various cities, including, I think, the first time in France. But my question is, they've been doing it for many years, exposing European and any other continent, I guess it will be for the first time in South America, to an NFL football, American football versus soccer. So my question is the ultimate goal sometime in the future when there's enough fan support and some money to actually put some of these cities and actual NFL football teams or something like that, make it a European league? What's being planned for this? And there's got to be more than just continue playing football. Is there an end to this or an objective? What do you know?
1: I will say I do think that they're making so much money, and I don't even think it's about growing the game. It's these cities bid for these games, and they're making a boatload of money. But I do believe, quite honestly, from the stuff I've heard, I think it's not out of the question 5 5, 6 years, maybe 2030 rolls around, that they do want to put maybe even a division. Now, logistically, I don't know how you make it work. It would be a nightmare in my mind. But I do think that there is someone, and there has been an idea kicked around about potentially putting a whole division over in Europe.
12: Okay, that's fine. I just didn't want to see the end result. They've been playing it enough. They've been getting a lot of fan support, like at Wembley Stadium in England or Spain, where the Ravens played last year, 2 years ago, and something like that. But I just want to see what it is. So listen, I do thank you. I wish you all shalom. We'll see what happens next.
1: Absolutely. Appreciate the call, Mark. Yeah, I mean, it would be, I don't even know how you would make it work. The other thing is, if you were to put a division internationally, and I've heard this from people who I do trust within, you know, kind of have some more knowledge than me and more access. If you are to put like a let's just say 2030 rolls around and there's a whole division in Europe and they make it work, well, you're probably not going to have as many internet, if any, international games because you have the market over there at that point. Anyways, 410-467-9225. Nick Testoni, WBAL News Radio, 1090 and FM 101.5.
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15: From ABC News, I'm Dave Packer. It is day two of the Beijing summit. On day one, President Trump heaped praise on Chinese leader Xi Jinping, but his warm words were not returned. ABC's Mary Bruce is in Beijing.
16: Trump brought with him the nation's leading CEOs, hoping to forge new ties on trade and technology. But according to Chinese state media, behind closed doors, Xi delivered a stark warning to the American president. Do not interfere in China's efforts to take over Taiwan, threatening if handled poorly, the two countries will clash or even come into conflict, pushing the entire U.S.-China relationship into a very dangerous situation.
15: And President Xi announcing that Russia's Vladimir Putin will be visiting China soon. The U.S. Supreme Court has ruled to preserve broad access to the mail-order abortion pill mifepristone, allowing the medication to be mailed from a doctor, putting on hold the lower court's order to suspend distribution nationwide. A stunning reversal in the murder conviction of Alec Murdoch. The South Carolina State Supreme Court blaming the former Colton County clerk for costing prosecutors the conviction. ABC Steve Osunsami is in Columbia, South Carolina.
17: Guilty.
18: Former
17: guilty.
18: County Clerk Becky guilty. Hill, who read guilty. The verdict and handled the jury, pleaded guilty to misconduct and perjury charges after she allegedly told jurors not to be fooled and to watch him closely when he testified, which she has denied. His lawyers say they'll ask to move the next trial and for the jury to be sequestered, and they say he maintains his innocence.
15: Authorities in Laredo, Texas say federal investigators are taking the lead in the case of six bodies found in a train boxcar. The bodies, including a 14-year-old, were discovered last week. Laredo Mayor Victor Trevino says that he believed the victims all died of heat stroke.
19: Based on preliminary medical reports, they did not pass away in our city, but they were discovered here after hours of suffering.
15: Authorities say they're treating it as a human trafficking case. You're listening to ABC News.
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15: CIA Director John Ratcliffe was in Cuba for high-level talks, including with Raul Castro's grandson. The meeting, according to the CIA, was an opportunity for Cuban officials to assert to the U.S. that they pose no threat to national security. This is the power grid in Cuba is reportedly on the brink of collapse. An outage today cut off all power to the eastern portion of the island. Cuba's already run out of the oil supplies it got from Russia at the end of March. A string of Russian drone attacks on cities across Ukraine, leaving at least 21 people dead, dozens of people hurt. It's the largest drone attack on Ukraine since Russian forces invaded the country.
21: Ukraine's President Zelensky saying that these are not the actions of those who believe the war is coming to an end. And of course, this latest round of strikes comes as President Trump meets with Chinese President Xi Jinping. Some have suggested that the wave of attacks signal that Russia can carry on with this war. And certainly many are hoping that President Trump could perhaps persuade President Xi to exert pressure on Russia to end this war.
15: ABC's Marcus Moore. A former death row inmate who escaped execution three times has walked out of prison today in Oklahoma. Richard Gossip's conviction for the 1997 murder of his boss was thrown out by the U.S. Supreme Court. The state of Oklahoma was looking to retry him on a murder charge, but not seek the death penalty. Gossip's case got some high-profile interest, including from Kim Kardashian. He has to wear an electric ankle monitoring bracelet and not travel outside of Oklahoma. Dave Packer, ABC News.
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23: Baltimore County Police investigating separate shootings tonight. One at a home on Hillside Road in Catonsville left a woman dead. Hours later, two men shot on Simmons Drive in Owings Mills. Both suffering life-threatening injuries. County police say the shooting's not connected. Officials are urging people to voluntarily conserve water because of an ongoing drought. And ahead of the Preakness tomorrow, the Black Eyed Susan Stakes at Laurel Park. 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
13: Traffic.
28: On the Beltway, no delays on the inner loop or on the outer loop. You should be at speed. To 83 from Cockeysville to the city, no delays northbound or southbound. On 95 from the Beltway north to Aberdeen, you're good to go both north and south. At the tunnels, you're not hitting the brakes at the Harbor Tunnel or the Fort McHenry. 70 from Cooksville to the Beltway is clear eastbound and westbound. And 97 from the city to Annapolis, you're not hitting the brakes on the northbound side or on the southbound side. I'm Ali D, WBAL News Radio 1090 and FM 101.5.
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0: For the rest of the night and into the early morning, we'll see partial clearing with cool temperatures, lows ranging from 45 to 52. It'll be mostly sunny on Friday with high temperatures around 70. More sunshine and warmer Saturday, up to 82. Temperatures climbing into the upper 80s on Sunday. I'm meteorologist Tom Tasselmeyer on WBAL, News Radio 1090 and FM 101.5.
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1: Yeah, here I am at 908, Nick Testoni on WBAL, Ravens all-access schedule release. Look, I'll keep it honest. I definitely will complain about the Baltimore Orioles in about an hour, but we continue with the football here. So I'm breaking this down, and speaking of the Orioles, somebody, I don't know, remember who it was, but it was about a couple weeks ago, and they were saying, you know, the Orioles don't get any Sunday night baseball games. They don't get any primetime games. And I said, actually, they've won. They have one Sunday night baseball game the entire season. It's the very last one of the season. September 20th. Sunday night baseball. They play the Milwaukee Brewers at home. 7:20 first pitch. So, if you're keeping track here, the Orioles and Ravens will play roughly at the same time in week one, but Baltimore will be in Toronto. They have a 1:37 first pitch, 1:05 kickoff in Indianapolis. So now we go to week two. It is the Ravens' home opener. The Ravens will play at 1 o'clock from M&T Bank Stadium on Sunday, September 20th. If you go to that game, which, you know, all things looking ahead right now, the Ravens probably favored in that game against the Saints team that did play well towards the end of last season. Let's be honest, not a ton of talent really all the way around. You know, they got Alvin Kamara is an aging running back. They had a 26-year-old rookie quarterback. Wide receiver-wise, they did draft a wide receiver. I think they had a wide receiver draft pick, right? Yeah, they got Jordan Tyson out of Arizona State. But, you know, the other kind of weapons around there, not fantastic. Defense is aging a little bit. Cam Jordan, you know, they've moved off some pieces. This is a team that is, you know, after firing Dennis Allen, 2 years ago now, they're kind of retooling. So let's say, you know, Ravens are favored for that game on Sunday, September 20th. You're feeling good. You're like, you know what? That's Sunday baseball in town. So you can pull off a 1 o'clock game. In fact, I've already seen my group chat during the break. I was looking, a buddy of mine, Sean, is talking about going to the first game because he's actually a Saints fan. He's a Saints Orioles fan. What a mix. He said, I'm going to go watch the Saints and then spend the time in between at the casino and then go to the Sunday night baseball game between the Orioles and the Milwaukee Brewers. So 1 o'clock, Sunday, September 20th, Ravens home opener, week two against the Saints. And then a man can dream. The Orioles are still in the mix here, September 20th, Sunday night baseball, 7:20 first pitch against the Milwaukee Brewers. That's one hell of a day. One hell of a day in late September in 2026. Could be a great day. Could be a horrible day. Only time will tell. But if I had to be a betting man right now on which one I'd have more confidence in being in the mix, of course, it'd only be week two at that point for the Ravens. I would definitely be leaning on the Ravens side when it comes to that. By the way, if you are somebody, as we kind of referenced a little bit of the betting there, Jameson Hensley with this note, the Ravens already have opened as a 3.5-point favorites on the road in Indianapolis. If you are looking to get in some action this early, I would probably go look for some help. I don't know who's going after the spread of a football game that is, 4 or 5 months out? Don't know what the benefit would be there. But hey, if you really need some action, some futures, you're like, you know what? I know it's May 14th, but I'm really feeling good about the Ravens laying the points at Indy right now. Go get you some. Couldn't imagine. I could not imagine. All right, let's look into, why don't we do this? Because I'm sure people are curious. How about the New York Giants schedule? Because we know, you know who's our old coach and half our players went to New York. The New York Giants 2026 schedule. They start the season at home, Sunday Night Football. The John Harbaugh era starts with the Dallas Cowboys in town. So that's how they open. And really, actually, they are getting the primetime games off the shoot. They want to see the new look, new John Harbaugh Giants as they open week one, Sunday Night Football at home against the Cowboys. In week two, they're on the road, Monday Night Football in L.A. against the Rams. Now, the rest of the schedule, right, they're playing a last-place schedule. So they got Tennessee on here. They got Arizona. You know, they'll play New Orleans. Let's see who else is on here. They get Cleveland. It's not a too daunting schedule, to be honest with you. I mean, you got the Niners. They got to go play in Seattle, defending champions, at Detroit late. Right, they have a tough little... honestly, if they're in the mix of things... Considering you would hope that if you're a Detroit sports fan, you would hope for it, but you would think the Lions bounce back after missing the playoffs last year. The last three games of the season will be really telling of this Giants team if they're still in the mix. At Detroit on Monday Night Football, at Dallas, and then Philadelphia at home the final week of the season. That's a crucial back three right there. So that's the John Harbaugh way to go here. As we take a look at their schedule. I was looking, by the way, in the break at some of these primetime schedules. I mentioned earlier, five teams couldn't even register a single primetime game, including the team that had the first overall pick, like Mendoza. There's no appeal to have Mendoza there. Monday Night Football Week 1, Broncos at the Chiefs. Sunday or Thursday Night Football doesn't start till week two. Sunday Night Football, I mentioned Cowboys at Giants. Actually, why don't we just pull up the whole week one? Because I did think there was, you know, they love to get those storylines early on in the season. So let's just go through. Here it is. That's what I was looking for. Bing, bing, bing. So the very first game of the NFL season, of course, is hosted by the team that won the Super Bowl the year before, unless it's in very, you know, I guess, unique situations, which would include the 2013 Ravens heading to Denver instead of hosting. But this year, the opening game is not on a Thursday. It's on a Wednesday because the NFL can't help themselves. So Wednesday, September 9th, the last football game, the last NFL game you saw was the Super Bowl between the Patriots and the Seahawks. That'll be the first game you see this season. Patriots at Seahawks on NBC, 8:20 on a Wednesday. In Seattle is how the year opens as a rematch of the Super Bowl. And then that Thursday game, just because they moved up the Wednesday game doesn't mean they're going to, not fill that void of a Thursday game. It's a Netflix game. The 49ers and the Rams, 8:35, will be the Thursday kickoff game. And that'll lead us right into week one on a Sunday. Interesting matchups here. Tampa will open up in Cincinnati. So, you know, Joe Burrow and the Bengals, division foes, have had some, you know, really underwhelming starts to their season. They'll start at home, and they'll get Baker and the Bucks. Baker back in the state of Ohio. What's interesting is, has Baker played in Cleveland yet as a visiting quarterback? I'm not too sure about that. And let's see if he's here in Cincinnati. He's at Cincinnati, and he's at Baltimore. He's not. Cleveland's going to go there, so don't even worry about it. Other Atlanta opens up in Pittsburgh. So there is your potential, you know, first game there for Aaron Rodgers, potentially. I'm trying to look through here. Is there anything else even really? I mentioned the Dallas New York game. Yeah, I mean, as far as visual games go, Cleveland is in Jacksonville. I'm looking to see, has Baker played in Cleveland? What is it, Huntington Bank Stadium? Has he played in Cleveland since departing? I don't think I've seen that. By the way, it should be mentioned, that Netflix game that I kind of breezed over, the Thursday opening game that's now not the first game of the season, but the second game of the season between San Francisco and L.A. is going to be in Melbourne, because we just can't get enough of our international games. And confirmed here by Kai, Baker has not been back to Cleveland. So that'll continue. I guess they're going to have to wait again until they come back around, because I think Cleveland will head to Tampa Bay this year. So there's kind of the grander scope. We'll talk a little more schedule, but I do want to get more into the actual game side of things here and kind of what the Ravens are looking at as they head towards OTAs. Nick D'Antoni, WBAL News Radio, 1090 and FM, 101.5.
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5: Traffic.
28: On the Beltway, no delays on the inner loop or on the outer loop. You should be at speed. To 83 from Cockeysville to the city, no delays northbound or southbound. On 95 from the Beltway north to Aberdeen, you're good to go both north and south. At the tunnels, you're not hitting the brakes at the Harbor Tunnel or the Fort McHenry. 70 from Cooksville to the Beltway is clear eastbound and westbound. And 97 from the city to Annapolis, you're not hitting the brakes on the northbound side or on the southbound side. I'm Ali D, WBAL News Radio, 1090 and FM 101.5.
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1: 919 here on WBAL. Ravens All Access. Texter, I think this has got to be Lee. Yes, sir. Derrick Henry, Lamar Jackson, and Yennier Cano all in one day. Referring to that September 20th, that this upcoming September, week two in the NFL, Ravens play their home opener, as well as the Orioles play their lone Sunday night baseball game against the Milwaukee Brewers. It would be an electric day if the Orioles could be in the mix of things at that point. They'd play a little bit better. A little bit. Quite honestly, I have no idea they won the opening game against the Yankees, but they took it to Max Fried yesterday. But if the Orioles could stay relevant into September, and you think about that day, the home opener for the Ravens and the Jesse Minter-led Ravens and the new uniforms and all the fanfare that comes with that, and thinking about you're going to have a game, your first NFL home game of the season, and to think, what, five-minute walk across the way? There'll be a Sunday night primetime baseball game in Baltimore as well. Now, this is all for naught if the Orioles are out of it at this point. They might just go there. It actually would be. I actually think it could be dangerous for the Orioles. Really dangerous for the Orioles if they're not good. Because then you're going to have a bunch of people who have been drinking all day watching the Ravens going over to the Orioles game thinking, oh, this team. And then they'll probably just go in and let them have it. I mean, that could work against them. So that's on them to stay relevant till then. Let's get into a little more of just the Ravens offseason and the roster construction and where they're still a little weak. But first, let's get Momo in Baltimore. Not happy with the primetime number. What's going on, Momo?
6: Okay, let me go on a little rant over here, okay?
1: Yeah.
6: We don't get four primetime games throughout the whole season, okay? We're going to show everyone we go primetime in the Super Bowl that we need a few more than four. I don't want to play at 1 o'clock every single Sunday. That ain't too fun.
1: I got to be honest with you, Momo. As someone who works on the post game show, I love a 1 o'clock game. Gets me out of here just in time around 7 o'clock. I feel great about it. I'm sure Kai does as well on the board, who does a lot of the producing for these games.
6: Yeah, that's just your selfish opinion. But for all of us, all the fans, especially people in school and stuff who want to watch night games, that ain't too fun.
1: Well, wouldn't you like a nice 1 o'clock game if you got to go to school or you got to have class next morning? You don't want to stay up too late. You need your rest for your study time.
6: Yeah, football's more important than
1: that. Well, I will say, hey, look, Momo, I would guarantee, we've seen it every single year, if the Ravens are, and we do expect them to, at the bare minimum, be in the hunt for stuff, you know that they are going to have one to two more games flexed into primetime because of Lamar Jackson and just what this team, pretty much year in and year out, they are an exciting football team. So you can look at it right now and think, all right, week 18 against the Steelers, you can guarantee that's probably going to be the Saturday night game. And then you go through the rest of it. You know, I would look at that Houston game in Houston in week 12. Again, it depends also what else is going up against it as far as what teams are not as good as they expect. But you look at in Buffalo and in Houston, there's simply two games that definitely could be flexed to a Sunday night game.
6: I hear that. Okay. I'm a little disappointed, but okay. Thank you so much. Have a great evening.
1: Yeah, I appreciate it, Momo. Yeah, not enough primetime games. Yeah, look, I will say, how about this? I'm not in the season right now, so maybe I'm not feeling it because I do like getting out of here and not doing a post-game show until 2 a.m. But I got to go back to what you said, Momo, as the serial, obsessed, neurotic fantasy football player I am. I do like when the Ravens don't play at 1 o'clock because when the Ravens play, I'm working. I'm writing notes. I'm focusing. I got to get points down. When the Ravens aren't playing at 1 o'clock, that's when I just really decompress. I get the red zone up, get a couple games up. I lock in on my players. It's like, if you can imagine the old adage from Seinfeld, serenity now, serenity now. Now, granted, I'm making it out to seem way more peaceful than ever. I am a screaming lunatic when my fantasy players are not doing what they need to do, but I love it. You know what? I'm sick for it. I can't tell you how much every year I get zoned right back in and I get brought right back in. So I will say I do like when the Ravens don't have 1 o'clock games for that reason. I like to focus on my fantasy team a little bit more than the 1 o'clock hour than, of course, just the Ravens when I really got to lock in there. Looking at some bye weeks here. What do we got here? So they do have, let me make sure I'm reading this right. They're doing two bye weeks for everybody. Or not two bye weeks. That's what I mean. Two teams on bye from week 5 to 14 the whole way through with, they're skipping week 12, of course, because that is the Thanksgiving week. When they want to move all those games all across the Thanksgiving week, there's no bye there. But No. I'm sorry. There's six teams on bye in week 11. See, I hate that. That's the thing that's killer. So you got two teams on bye in week 5, right? Two teams on bye in week 6. I'm sorry, I've already messed it up. Four teams on bye in week 6, four teams on bye in week 7, four teams on bye in week 8, 2-9, 4-10, 6-11, 4-13, 2-14. The fantasy football side of me is really taken over with how much I hate that, but good God. I mean, there's got to be a better way to maneuver that. We do get, by the way, for someone who cares, I mean, you want to talk about the most irrelevant tweet that got put out by some of these NFL gurus and insiders. Somebody wanted to let everybody know that Tom Brady makes his return to New England in week 9 as Fox NFL's Fox NFL is in New England for Green Bay at the Patriots. Great. That's just what I needed. Just what I needed. I wanted to, I was really, you know, this whole offseason, I couldn't get an ounce of sleep. I was thinking, when's Tom going to go call a game at Gillette? I've been a mess. I haven't been able to get an ounce of sleep because of that, wondering when Tom's going to get to call a game there. I mean, really? What a load of garbage. All right. Coming up, we will get into more of the roster side of the Ravens. You look at what their roster is composed of right now. What are the strong spots? What are the weak spots? Right? They did not get another tight end who there had kind of been some things floating out there. Jameson Ensley did tell us, though, if they drafted two tight ends, it was very unlikely David Njoku would end up here. And sure enough, David Njoku comes to an agreement with a deal in Los Angeles with the Chargers. So he's off the board. It looks like they're going to roll with those tight ends they have. Who is the starting center for the Baltimore Ravens come opening day in Indianapolis? Right now, it'll be a revenge game for old Danny Pinter. I don't know if anybody here wants to see that, though. So what is your biggest concern with the Ravens roster constructed right now? It has to be the center, right? But if you have any other ideas or any other thoughts, you feel free to check in. 410-467-9225. 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
1: All right, coming up, we will get into, of course, we'll take your calls on the schedule of the Ravens that came out tonight, but we will get into more of the on-field stuff with the Ravens, where they stand here as we are through the draft. That second wave of free agency will hit, OTAs around the corner. They did not bring back Tyler Linderbaum on that ginormous contract, but now, who is going to snap the football for Lamar Jackson this offense? That's a big question. Nick Testoni, WBAL News Radio, 1090 and FM 101.5.
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15: ABC News, I'm Dave Packer. It's day two of the Beijing summit. There has been tension over Taiwan, China's President Xi warning the U.S. not to get involved. Back here at home, Democratic Senator Alyssa Slotkin of Michigan says Trump cannot allow a Chinese invasion of Taiwan.
7: If we were going to roll that back and sort of say to China that it's okay if you go ahead and take Taiwan by force, it would send a signal to the whole world that that's now okay. That's now just totally fine. And I think that's a very dangerous a way to be.
15: The U.S. Supreme Court ruling to preserve broad access to the mail-order abortion pill mifepristone that puts on hold a lower court's order to suspend distribution nationwide. Authorities in Laredo, Texas say federal investigators are taking the lead in the case of six bodies found in a train boxcar and treating it as a human trafficking case. The bodies, including a 14-year-old, were discovered last week. And a big day on Wall Street. The Dow up 370 points to close at over 50,000. This is ABC News.
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23: Baltimore County Police investigating separate shootings tonight. One at a home on Hillside Road in Catonsville left a woman dead. Hours later, two men shot on Simmons Drive in Owings Mills, both suffering life-threatening injuries. County police say the shooting's not connected. Officials are urging people to voluntarily conserve water because of an ongoing drought. And ahead of the Preakness tomorrow, the Black-Eyed Susan Stakes at Laurel Park. 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
16: Traffic.
28: On the Beltway, no delays on the inner loop or on the outer loop. You should be at speed. To 83 from Cockeysville to the city, no delays northbound or southbound. On 95 from the Beltway north to Aberdeen, you're good to go both north and south. At the tunnels, you're not hitting the brakes at the heart.

0: High temperatures near 70. Mostly sunny and warmer on Saturday. High temperatures around 82. I'm meteorologist Tom Tasselmeyer on WBAL News Radio 1090 and FM 101.5.
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2: All right, 9:33 here on WBAL. I have located a thread on X that has every single team release video. So before we get into the Ravens roster, the biggest concerns, let me just run through these real quick. 410-467-9225, the WBAL phone line, the greensolutionsremodeling.com text line. So the first one, the Chiefs did a 90s theme. It's almost like an infomercial. And that's how they've done theirs. The Giants look like they just leaned on Jameis Winston going around doing, he drew and he had people guess what the logo was. Great. The Packers did an animated arcade theme for their schedule release. That actually looks pretty, actually looks like Robot Chicken, to be honest, the way I'm looking at the animation. The Bucks did Baywatch. The Falcons did a skit from The Office. The Lions pretty much were strictly business in theirs. The Seahawks made a commercial. The Patriots sent their team to Six Flags. The Texans just had Brian Cushing do theirs. And as the video goes on, he gets slightly more and more beaten up. The Cowboys made a spy movie. The Rams, I don't really know what the Rams did. I can't really speak for that one. The Browns did an arcade theme. Commanders did like a science fair type of thing. The Jets did an arts and crafts one. The Bears did Bob Ross. This one is the weirdest one. Trevor Lawrence's, or I should say the Jaguars one, is literally just Trevor Lawrence getting a haircut. And then they released the teams in there as well. But he just got a haircut. So Trevor Lawrence has indeed chopped off the locks. The Bengals did like a pretty standard promo. The 49ers did a home video. The Ravens took video of Zay Flowers. Is it just him? Or is there somebody else in this as well? I think it's just Zay Flowers and Poe crashed a wedding. And they took pictures and they just did the schedule release as like almost the ending credits. The Vikings did a food theme. The Broncos brought out Peyton Manning. The Bills, I don't know. The Dolphins did Rick Ross. The Titans did lookalikes. The Colts did Simpsons, which is the best one in my mind. Saints did a forecast. Steelers, I mean, these kind of trail off at the back end here. There's an AI Zoom call one the Cardinals did, which is actually pretty funny. But yeah, there you go. They go all out on these things. You could argue that some of these teams invest more on this part of the season than any other part because the product they put on the field stinks. So how about that? Somebody says, I'm thinking the undrafted center from Penn State, already forgot his name, will get the job. He played alongside Ioane at Penn State, so that might help. Yeah, look, you know, I think there's very much up in the air of who this center could potentially be. We heard from Eric DaCosta post-draft, and essentially the thought was, well, we had a couple of centers we liked that we thought, you know, would be available to us and we liked in those second and third rounds. Logan Jones, Jake Slaughter. Those two ended up going with the 57th and 63rd pick. The Ravens made that gamble when they saw Zion Young available in the second round, which you could argue, okay, best player available. We had a first round grade on Zion Young. You add him to the mix of pass rushers. All right, I think if he would have been a corner, if he would have been somebody in the secondary, you would have gone, really? But I genuinely think this team cannot get enough pass rushers, so you let it go a little bit, especially coming off the season where they were abysmal at getting to the quarterback. You know, you did bring in Trey Hendrickson. It is a second year of Mike Green. Still have Tavius Robinson, you hope, has a full healthy season. But I don't think anybody's

0: going to be upset if the Ravens bring in an abundance of talents on the defensive line, considering what you watched last year was miserable as a fan with how these quarterbacks just had a ton of time. So they took the gamble. They took Zion Young at 45. They did not get Logan Jones or Jake Slaughter. And now you sit here and you think to yourself, who is going to be the center next season? Well, you know, the depth chart is going to be something that you kind of wince at. Right? Corey Bullock, who's been the backup, Javon Gwynn, Danny Pinter. Is it Nick Dawkins? Is that the guy that got signed from Penn State? I think it is. Nick Dawkins, an undrafted rookie free agent who they picked up, who did play alongside Ioane at Penn State. So there's a couple of names in there. Hey, maybe one of these guys hits. I would think, though, realistically, what you really need one of those guys I just named to be, or it's somebody who's not here yet, you need those guys to just be average. You just need an average center. And number one should be, we do not want a repeat of what we watched prior to Linderbaum getting here, which was snaps going awry left and right. That was miserable. Absolutely miserable. If you can snap the football and you can hold your own and just be an average center, I think you feel good about this offensive line, considering last year you had a way above average center and your guard position was horrible. And because of that, it felt like the center's play in Linderbaum sank because of that. The guard play this year alone, off the money and the draft capital you've invested, should be tenfold better than what you saw last year. So if you can get some average play from a center who's really number one job should just be snap the football, let's have no issues with snaps all season long. Right, like the first time we watched the Ravens take the field this year and a snap goes over Lamar Jackson's head. Well, this is a team, by the way, you know, granted a different offensive coordinator this year, but, you know, going off of what Declan Doyle has ran, this is a team that's going to run a ton of shotgun. That's not going to change. Declan Doyle doesn't come in. Jesse Minter doesn't come in and the Ravens just become a team that starts taking the ball under center a ton. It's going to be a lot of pistol. It's going to be a lot of shotgun. The first time we see a snap go way to left, skips into Lamar Jackson, goes over his head, potentially leads to a turnover, that is when the signs of the cries of you should have signed Tyler Linderbaum back are going to come raining down. And maybe it's not even that. Maybe it's, well, you could have let Tyler Linderbaum go, but this is on you, Eric DaCosta, for not going out and getting a competent center to be the player for this team. And that is really all you're asking one of those four guys to be. Be an average player in the middle. If you can be better, fine. But for what this team needs, this offense needs, the offensive line, again, you know, you might even be looking at the fact that are we a little more concerned about the tackle position? Stanley and Rosengarten were okay last year. Stanley, of course, dealt with injuries. Stanley was fantastic two seasons ago, but he's a year older. And I don't think it's crazy to throw out the notion that, you know, come a year down the line, 2 years down the line, you're going to be looking for a new left tackle. Stanley signed that contract extension. I think it was 3 years. We're 1 year into it already. So that'll be another point of emphasis. But for this year alone coming up, you are asking one of those guys, Bullock, Gwynn, Pinter, Dawkins, be an average center who can snap the football to Lamar Jackson with no issues. That's the biggest concern. So outside of that, with the center, you do start to go to the rest of the roster, and I would say I'm still concerned about wide receiver. I know they drafted Elijah Surratt. They drafted Jacoby Lane. Look, those kids can be great. They can turn out to be superstars. You know, if I had to be completely honest, after the day I spent at the castle watching film, Surratt impressed me a whole lot more than Jacoby Lane did. Pardon me for being a little skeptical of a middle round draft pick wide receiver from the Baltimore Ravens. And if you want to know the reason why I am skeptical to start, and I am more of on a let me see it to believe it, be my guest. Pull out your phone. Pull out your laptop. Go give it a Google search, a Wikipedia. Go to Football Reference. Go look at the history of draft picks the Ravens have had at the wide receiver position. Not in the first round, but anything after. It is not exactly murderer's row coming through there. So I do think I get a little concerned with the wide receiver position. I think Zay Flowers is extremely talented. He obviously had a fumble issue last year, at least protecting the football issue that has to be cleaned up. And Rashad Bateman, I mean, it's 1 year. You just don't know what you're getting from this guy. 1 year he looks like a steal with the contract he's on. The next it looks like he's robbing you blind. He's constantly got some garbage coming on social media that annoys, I'm almost certain annoys the high brass over there in Baltimore. They've cut this guy a lot of slack, to be honest with you. He came in injured. He didn't report on time. He lost the ability to have his fifth-year option pool utilized, so they had to give him a new contract extension. Then he played fantastic as a deep threat, so they gave him another contract extension that's friendly. They had offers to trade him to Dallas last year. They turned it down because they believed in him. And you go look at the season he produced last year, it sucked. He was bad. 19 catches for 224 yards? Two touchdowns? Really? You couldn't even get 20 catches? It was a garbage year. So I do get concerned a little bit about the wide receiver position. You're banking on Zay Flowers, who's been good. And, you know, the way it's going, Zay Flowers might be, you know, the best wide receiver in your history. The way, when it's all said and done, if you are able to keep him here. But even he's going into a contract year. And then past Zay Flowers, Bateman is a huge level of concern to me. And that's a bunch of rookies. Now, Tez Walker's an interesting one. Does he grow into a position that maybe he's the two? And he takes snaps from Bateman? The other interesting thing about Tez Walker is he was a project, same front office here with DaCosta, but he was a guy that couldn't find a lot of time under Munkin and John Harbaugh. I would love to know what the true opinions are of that new staff and Declan Doyle, what he sees in Tez Walker. So I look at, you know, wide receiver. I'm kind of comfortable defensively right now with the Ravens. I think they've done a great job, especially when it comes to adding, you know, to the defensive line, potentially Nnamdi Menabike coming back and being the player he is. But Calais Campbell gives you a ton of relief. But it's all offensive for me. The tight end position, Mark Andrews has been declining. The wide receiver position behind Zay Flowers is a huge question mark. And then, of course, who is going to be the center come opening day? 410-467-9225. Nick Testoni, WBAL News Radio, 1090 and FM 101.5.
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1: 9:48 here on WBAL. Nick Testoni on a hybrid Thursday night sports line. Ravens All Access schedule reveal. Ravens schedule out. Lee brings up a question here. I don't know who's going to be calling the games just yet. Obviously, the primetime games, you know, the crews, but they don't decide that yet. But I haven't seen anything saying when, for the uniforms, what they'll be wearing. Now, they have chosen in years past. Now, they have new uniforms and a ton of different combinations. So week to week, that changes. But as far as the Purple Rising, which they've done in the past, and the Darkness Falls, they usually pick out those primetime home games. So if I had to guess, right, and this is on absolutely zero merit. The issue here is, so they got four primetime games as of now. Two of them are on the road, right? So they're not going to be wearing those in Atlanta, and they're not going to be wearing those in Cincinnati on New Year's Eve. So you look at the back-to-back games. It's Thursday night football against Jacksonville and Monday night football against LA. Wild guess. I do think they'll do the Purple Rising, Darkness Falls in that spurt right there, those two games back to back. It is a part of that November where they play five playoff teams from a year ago: Buffalo, Jacksonville, Chargers, Panthers, Houston, right into a bye. But I'll just wildly say here that they're going to wear the Darkness Falls on a Thursday night, November 5th, and they'll wear the Purple Rising on Monday, November 16th against the Chargers. But hey, I don't know, that's just me guessing. I do think that's where they'll use them, though. But that's far out from now, of course. We don't necessarily know. They do have their third international game. By the way, if you haven't heard the Ravens schedule just yet, well, I'll run through it once more. And my mistake, I did it the first time around. I'll start with the preseason this time. Saturday, August 15th, the Philadelphia Eagles. Saturday, August 22nd in Minnesota to take on the Vikings. And then the final preseason game, Friday, August 28th against the Washington Commanders. And by the way, we were talking about the one Sunday game that would interrupt. Now that I have the Orioles schedule up here. So the Orioles, the very final Orioles game of the season is in New York. It's in the Bronx against the Yankees, Sunday, September 27th at 3:20. The Ravens that day will be in Brazil at 4:25. So I don't think you're going to either of those games, but that's the crossover. Week one against the Colts. The Ravens are in Indy at 1 o'clock. I think the Orioles are in Toronto at 1 o'clock is 1:30. The one overlap you have, as we've mentioned earlier on the broadcast here, is week two is going to be a big day, especially if the Orioles hang around and are competitive into September. 1 o'clock home opener against the Saints, week two, September 20th. And then just a few hours later, the Orioles play their lone Sunday night baseball game of the season at home against the Milwaukee Brewers at 7. I think it's like 7:30 is when that game starts. But those are your crossovers. Let's now, actually, that's what I wanted to see, is any of the preseason games conflict with that? Because that would be interesting as well. I'm sure, look, they look into all this stuff, but all right, so what did I say? August 15th and 28th. Let's see what the Orioles are up to. On the 28th, the Orioles are in Sacramento, so don't even worry about it. On the 15th, they're in Tampa, so they took care of all this. Perfect. One conflicting thing, and that's not even really conflicting. They're hours apart. So, Ravens schedule once again in Indianapolis to open up 1 o'clock Sunday, September 13th. A week later on the 20th, they play the Saints for their home opener. Week 3, September 27th in Rio to take on the Cowboys, 4:25. Then they get back to to the States. They play a home game against the Tennessee Titans, 1 o'clock on October 4th. Then they start their first primetime game of the season. They'll head down to Atlanta on October 11th for Sunday Night Football. In Cleveland the following week at 1 o'clock to take on the Browns. October 25th, home against the Bengals at 1 o'clock. Then into November, they'll head to Buffalo, 1 o'clock, November 1st. Short week, Thursday Night Football, November 5th, hosting the Jacksonville Jaguars. Monday Night Football, November 16th, hosting the LA Chargers at 8:15. Then they go on the road, take on the Carolina Panthers on November 22nd, 1 o'clock, in Houston the following week to wrap up November. The 5-for-5 playoff teams in November in Houston at 1 o'clock. They get their Week 13 bye before they go on the final stretch of the year. Home against the Buccaneers, 1 o'clock, December 13th. In Pittsburgh on December 20th, 1 o'clock. Home against Cleveland, December 27th, 1 o'clock. And then Thursday Night Football, New Year's Eve, primetime in Cincinnati before they finally wrap up with the Steelers with a TBD. Associated to it. So that is the Ravens schedule. Interesting here. On October 11th, when they're in Atlanta, take on the Falcons for Sunday Night Football. New person, a part of the NBC crew. Former coach of the Steelers, Mike Tomlin. Now a part of that panel. It was an interesting thing brought up by the Pro Football Talk earlier today. About not wanting to miss some comments from Mike Tomlin and what he'll have to say about Lamar Jackson.
2: The first time the Ravens are featured on Sunday Night Football. Do not miss Football Night in America. Because Mike Tomlin, the former coach of the Steelers, the night that Mike Tomlin is in a position to talk about Lamar Jackson, defending Lamar Jackson.
1: Yeah.
2: Dealing with Lamar Jackson. His opinions, if this comes up, as to the next steps in the evolution of Lamar Jackson. Do not miss it.
1: That's Mike Florio. And what's interesting is Tomlin has done a better job than anybody in the National Football League in at least limiting Lamar Jackson. Now, he went off last year in the final game of the season. But you can certainly think about the record that Lamar has against the Steelers and how he's been frustrated at times by Mike Tomlin and his defense, and a defense that's good, but really hasn't been world beaters in the last, I would say, at least five seasons. And Tomlin on air will certainly be an interesting thing, and the rest of that clip, I didn't, just grabbed a clip of it talking about Lamar, but Florio said he had a meeting, they had their pre-season kind of football meeting, and Mike Tomlin talking, it's like when they did that NFL, was it the 75th? What was that, actually? 50? I forget what it was. Maybe it was 100. They were breaking down the top 100 players. And it was like the equivalent when Bill Belichick was actually giving analysis and wasn't, talking at a podium. Same with Tomlin. Like, Tomlin's podium talks are hilarious, but he doesn't give you anything. Now that Tomlin's in front of the camera and his job is to peel back the curtain and give thoughts, it is a really, really interesting thing that we'll get to see. And, what his actual opinions are of the Ravens and Lamar Jackson. And look, he'll talk about the New York Giants and John Harbaugh. Give his thoughts on Harbs, right? Like, he's not going to slam anyone. I don't think he's going to be, disrespectful and rub it in. But as a broadcaster and as a guy who is giving his opinion with his knowledge and his success in the past, it is a much different look, and I will be fascinated to see that. Nick Testoni, WBAL News Radio, 1090 and FM 101.5.
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1: All right, back here on a Ravens All Access. Ravens schedule is out. Ravens, very interesting. Open the year, 4 of 6 games on the road, but a favorable schedule. The middle tier comes in, and you're going to play 5 playoff teams in your 5 games in November from a year ago. And the final stretch, you get your bye, you play the Buccaneers, then you end the season on 4 consecutive divisional games. How bizarre. And I'll say unfair. All right, coming up, we will turn the page a little bit here. Why don't we get into the Baltimore Orioles? Because they have left me in a state of disappointment, upsetness, I'd say, but also, I guess, a glimmer of hope with how they played in New York. Nick Testoni on WBAL.
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7: From ABC News, I'm Dave Packer. The U.S. Supreme Court has ruled to preserve broad access to the mail-order abortion pill mifepristone. ABC's Devin Dwyer covers the nation's highest court and says this comes after a lower court ruling that would have restricted distribution.
8: This lower court order that was put on hold by the Supreme Court would have affected all states nationwide. It's an effectively status quo decision. The Supreme Court preserving broad access to mifepristone by telehealth, meaning doctors can issue prescriptions electronically and then allow women to pick up the pill either at a pharmacy or receive it by mail.
7: In Beijing, President Trump getting ready for day 2 of a summit with China's leader. The president's first meeting with President Xi Jinping lasted more than 2 hours. ABC's Mary Bruce.
9: Xi delivering a stark warning to Trump about Taiwan, which Beijing claims is its own territory. According to China's state media, Xi telling Trump if the issue is handled poorly, the two countries will collide or even clash.
7: Democrats are calling new reports about FBI Director Kash Patel the latest example of rampant corruption in the Trump administration. The FBI and Navy forced to release statements after it was learned that Patel went on an exclusive snorkeling dive around the sunken USS Arizona at Pearl Harbor, considered to be a gravesite. Democratic Senator Alyssa Slotkin of Michigan.
10: I feel like every single day there's a story about people in this administration milking the cow that is the federal government for their benefit.
7: An update on the race to contain the hantavirus from ABC's Victor Oquendo.
11: The number of Americans being monitored following that deadly hantavirus outbreak on a cruise ship growing to at least 41, while that sick passenger in France remains in intensive care, relying on an artificial lung to survive. At least a dozen states now tracking 25 passengers from that ship, as well as an additional 16 people who the CDC says were not on the cruise, but may have been exposed to an infected person during travel, including on flights.
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7: A surprise reversal in the case of Alec Murdoch, the South Carolina Supreme Court tossing out his murder convictions this week and the deaths of his wife and son, but Murdoch will remain in prison.
13: Murdoch is in his 50s and is still serving two concurrent state and federal sentences for his financial crimes that will keep him locked up for 40 years. So prosecutors say that no matter what, he's not getting out of prison anytime soon.
7: ABC's Steve Osunsami. The question, can you hear me now, may be a thing of the past soon.
14: Three of the nation's largest cell phone providers pledged to join forces to end the so-called wireless service dead zones. Verizon, AT&T, and T-Mobile issued a statement saying the companies will expand the reach of satellite providers, which would eliminate the need to always route signals to grounded cell sites and create an overlapping patchwork of coverage. The joint venture could help benefit communities in rural areas the most. Michelle Franzen, ABC News.
7: The halftime show for the final game of the World Cup this summer is shaping up to be an event that could rival the Super Bowl. Madonna, Shakira, and K-pop group BTS are set to perform. The World Cup final will take place at MetLife Stadium in East Rutherford, New Jersey on July 19th. The grand final for the Eurovision Song Contest is set. Both semifinal rounds this week narrowed the field from 35 countries to 25. Among the favorites this year, songs from Finland and Australia. The final will take place Saturday in Vienna. Dave Packer, ABC News.
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15: Baltimore County Police investigating separate shootings tonight. One at a home on Hillside Road in Catonsville left a woman dead. Hours later, two men shot on Simmons Drive in Owings Mills. Both suffering life-threatening injuries. County police say the shooting's not connected. Officials are urging people to voluntarily conserve water because of an ongoing drought. And ahead of the Preakness tomorrow, the Black Eyed Susan Stakes at Laurel Park. 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
3: Traffic.
17: Following up on traffic in the Baltimore area, the biggest slowdowns right now continue to come from the overnight construction around the Beltway and I-95. On the interloop, work between the Baltimore National Pike and Liberty Road closes a left lane, causing some delays as traffic filters through the area. Over on I-95 southbound, another left lane remains closed from Eastern Avenue for overnight work, and inside the Fort McHenry Tunnel, Bore 3 is also shut down for maintenance tonight, though traffic is still moving through the remaining open bores. Farther north in Hartford County, police activity continues for southbound drivers on I-95 near Route 24. There's still no official word on lane closures, but motorists should use caution approaching the scene. Outside of those spots, traffic across the Baltimore region is moving fairly well tonight. I'm Spencer Gaynor, WBAL News Radio 1090 and FM 101.5.
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3: Weather.
15: The forecast across the area tonight calls for skies to turn partly cloudy. It'll be cool. Low temperatures from 45 to 52. Mostly sunny skies on Friday, highs around 70. A sunny and warmer day on Saturday, high temperatures in the low 80s. I'm meteorologist Tom Tasselmeyer on WBAL News Radio 1090 and FM 101.5.
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1: We try something. 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Nick Testoni on WBAL. I want to talk about the schedule so much, and the Orioles are in the middle of the season, so let's talk about those birds. Boy, they drive me up the wall. I mean, there are some nights I just want to... Oh, boy. I just want to... I mean, they are infuriating. Now, they actually come out winning a series from the Yankees, which, God bless them. I don't know how they did it. that road trip they started, well, let me take it back, because I haven't been on in a while, so I haven't been able to really get it out. The road trip they started in New York and Miami. So for starters, they had, you know, they're talking about, oh, well, you know, tough batch here, rain delay, 15 games, 14 days. Yeah, great. Nobody's going to feel sorry for you in Major League Baseball. You lose that second game in the doubleheader to Houston. Then you go on the road to New York. You lost four straight in the Bronx. You didn't lead once, and not one of those games were even remotely competitive. And so on Monday, May 4th, I put this tweet out. The Orioles just finished one of the most embarrassing and pathetic series I've ever seen from this group of players. They quite simply didn't do one thing better than the Yankees, and it showed. Horrible on so many levels. And let this sink in. They never led once in four games. And you know what? It was getting to the point where they hadn't led against the Yankees all year, even into game five, which was the first game in Camden Yards, until you get that three-run home run from Coby Mayo, which, God, I hate to say it. You got to give him credit for the swing. When it happened, and I had, you know, a couple people text me surprised, I said, I mean, this is a blind squirrel spot. This is a broken clock is right twice a day. I mean, this guy can't hit. He's been horrible. Now, I know he did have a couple of hits in the last game, but they take two or three from the Yankees. The Yankees had been struggling coming into that game. You know, you salvaged last game against the A's, but I mean, losing that final game in Miami was brutal with the error. And I saw so many people with Mayo. Oh, he should have just tagged him. Now, as a fielder, you are taught to go across the diamond. He bobbles the baseball because he takes a false step. That's fine. You can't panic in that situation. You're a big leaguer. You know, somebody's got to go up to Coby Mayo and you know, look, I know the fans are all over him. But if you're one of the people in that clubhouse, if you're somebody who's a coach, like Coby, you're 24. You're not 20, you're not 19, right? Like, you've been in the big leagues for a second now. You can't panic on that play. You had plenty of time to make the throw to first, and it led to a little bit of a downtick there in play. So they find themselves here now, after all this, at 20 and 24. There are so many things you can talk about with this team that drive me nuts. Number one, they've been picked off more than anybody. How embarrassing is that? And then they, you know, I see the sun. I see the sun goes, and really anybody who's at games early, but I think the sun posted a lot from their account. That they're using this, they drag out this TV for pickoffs, right? So the idea is they got video from the starting pitcher that day and what his move looks like compared to what his motion of the plate looks like. And they have the angle from first base where they can replicate that by putting that on a screen out on the field, and they get breaks. Okay, fine. You've been picked off more than anybody in baseball. How much is that working? Even more so, and I hate when this happens, the Sun also posted something the other day, and I had to tell someone that he's just taking ground balls there. Pete Alonso just takes ground balls at third base sometimes. He's not going to move to third base. That's not the plan. The one thing that is a plan that I heard some of the people in the booth in an uproar about, Jackson Holliday is taking reps at third base in the minors, and I think to myself, anybody online or anybody who's an Orioles fan that is bothered by Jackson Holliday taking ground balls at third base, why? Why does that bother you? Have you seen him play second? It's not necessarily good. He's one of the worst defensive second basemen by outs above average in the league last year. Maybe playing back on that side of the field is better for him. It's a quicker reaction. Sometimes you just need to not think. That's really what I've seen, at least. Guys who make mistakes that, you know, and Jackson makes the difficult plays. It's almost like the ones that are, I don't want to say routine, but the ones to his backs, the backhand side that he's got to kind of think about and get around. He struggles with those. Maybe you just need him to go to third base and react. And so why would you be bothered by him even remotely taking ground balls over there? Like, oh, great, now he's going to play third? You have an issue with that? First of all, I mean, it's ridiculous on so many levels. We talked about the injuries earlier with whether it's football or baseball. Jackson Holliday is still not here, okay? He's on his third rehab stint because he's had two setbacks. He broke his hammock bone roughly the same day or within a day that Corbin Carroll did and Francisco Lindor. Now, Lindor's not playing right now for a completely separate injury, but he's on the opening day roster. Corbin Carroll made the opening day roster. What is the delay here that this is like the crippling injury of Jackson Holliday is a hammock bone break? We can't recover from this. You can't get out there. You can't do a week's worth of at-bats without completely being swollen hand and I need to take another break. I mean, what are we doing here? And so the team frustrates me beyond really anything. It bothers me because right now their pitching stinks. Rogers has not been good. He just made his first start back the other day and got lit up by the Yankees. Bradish is starting to turn the corner. Boz, I don't even know how you qualify his starts. He always has one inning where he gives up, it feels like a three spot. Bassett's been bad, and then the rest of them have been hurt, right? We've barely seen Dean Kramer. You got one, really, not even one. You got a half a start out of Zach Eflin. That one's just unfortunate. But the rest of this pitching staff is abysmal. They didn't give him a chance. And by the way, I'm not even defending the hitters because they don't hit. They won a game the other day, 3-2, with three hits. They didn't have a hit going into the seventh inning. You know how rare that is to get a hit? So it drives you nuts. They don't hit. They barely pitch. The bullpen's actually been pretty good. But boy, the starters don't give them a lot of chance. It feels like almost every game that the other opposing team scores first. And it's already a chore for this team to score runs, it feels like, and string hits together. And then they are playing from behind half the time. The bullpen's been awesome. God, you just got to feel great about Rico Garcia. Helsley was good before he got hurt. You hope to see him come back soon. Basayo's starting to hit. Like, there are bright spots. Pete's been coming along. Adley's been great this year. Basayo has been awesome. Taylor Ward, the power and the doubles have gone down after he got hit in the hand, but he keeps getting on base. There's a couple guys you can point at, though, that you think to yourself, what in God's name are we doing here? Gunnar Henderson needs to be better. Gunnar Henderson's been a ginormous disappointment this year. This is a guy who was projected to hit in the 270s this year. He's batting 197. What is going on? He's taking a ton of pitches for strike one in the zone. He's chasing an absurd amount. That's your dude. That is your MVP candidate. That's your perennial all-star. And he's batting under a 200? It's disgusting to watch. It's deflating. And then there's the stiffs on the backside of the roster. I mean, Colton Cowser. I don't know how you could even watch that bat. I hate watching him play baseball. It's just got to be one of the most miserable things from Craig Albertez's point of view. He's just not good. And I understand, I think I broke it down last week. There really isn't anybody to replace him with. He's barely playing as it is because defensively he's not as good as Taveras, and Taveras just gives you better ABs. Go get an outfielder. Just go take a big swing. If you're really in on this year, what are you going to wait out this year and say, oh, maybe we could turn it around? Maybe this group can kick it into gear. He's not going to be part of it. He's batting 171. 171. We're talking about a guy who could raise his average 30 points and you'd still think he's a crappy hitter. 171. He has no home runs. What in God's name does this guy do for your roster right now? Play a mediocre center field and above average defensive corner outfield? He can't hit. And he's still here. It drives me up the wall to watch him taking that bat. It is a rally killer. He is an inning ender. But you know, he almost won Rookie of the Year 3 years ago. And, you know, everybody moves when he comes up. I mean, who cares? The fanfare with some of this stuff. Like, I've been on the Colton Cowser needs to clean up his act, his at-bats. Even in his rookie season, I said, he has to get way better. He's not going to be good. And it's only gone the opposite way. And they didn't do anything to address that. That annoys me. God, it's annoying. They are so frustrating to watch from an offensive perspective. To the point where, you know, taking 2 out of 3 from the Yankees and taking 2 or 3 from the Marlins kind of kept them right in that no man's land, right in the in-between. But they are legitimately 3-4 bad series away from being completely out of it again and below 500. And they're, again, here we are again, chasing to get back to 500. Doesn't that sound familiar? I'm telling you, if you are Mike Elias or someone in that Orioles front office, I'm taking a big swing at something this year because there is no tomorrow, right? The quote from Rocky, there is no next year for this team right now. You got to think about this year. You went all in on this year. Go take a big swing. Get an outfielder. Everybody in the outfield besides Taylor Ward's a part-time player, by the way. Beavers just went on the IL. He really never got it into gear, but it's like Cowser barely plays. You don't really play O'Neill that much. You know, you're rifling in all these other guys in the outfield. You have one outfielder, one freaking outfield spot that plays every day. Everybody else is a rotation, right? Like, let's assume Jackson Holliday comes back and he plays all right. Okay, you know, you got Gunnar at short, Pete at first, right? You can mix and match with Blaze and Jackson and who am I forgetting here? Jeremiah Jackson with the other infield spots, because it doesn't look like Jordan Westberg is anywhere near coming back. But for the love of God, get yourself a real outfielder and take a swing. Get risky, because I don't know how much longer you can just tread water and feel good about this team at all. 410-467-9225. 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
17: Following up on traffic in the Baltimore area, the biggest slowdowns right now continue to come from the overnight construction around the Beltway and I-95. On the interloop, work between the Baltimore National Pike and Liberty Road closes a left lane, causing some delays as traffic filters through the area. Over on I-95 southbound, another left lane remains closed from Eastern Avenue for overnight work, and inside the Fort McHenry Tunnel, Bore 3 is also shut down for maintenance tonight, though traffic is still moving through the remaining open bores. Farther north in Hartford County, police activity continues for southbound drivers on I-95 near Route 24. There's still no official word on lane closures, but motorists should use caution approaching the scene. Outside of those spots, traffic across the Baltimore region is moving fairly well tonight. I'm Spencer Gaynor, WBAL News Radio, 1090 and FM 1.5.
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1: We're trying everything here. Nick Testoni back here. Orioles off today before they begin what Major League Baseball has deemed rivalry weekend. That the email I got earlier today from them. It is a weekend slate of all those regional rivalries. So the Orioles will be in Washington tomorrow. I think I'm going to try to go to that Sunday game. 1 o'clock. I think that's the goal for me. But it will be Nationals-Orioles from the nation's capital the next 3 days right here on WBAL. And Nationals have not been great. This should certainly be a game. They're record-wise, these teams are a game apart. it's a little discouraging to see the Orioles under a Nats team that's not necessarily trying to win. Here's another thing. They're going to face a pitcher tomorrow, Zach Littell, who's been god-awful this year. His ERA is a, I'm not even kidding, a touch under 7 across 36 innings. And it's like, what, you don't even know what Orioles team's going to come out. Because like, you're looking at Gunnar Henderson, who's supposed to be your offensive powerhouse and your leader, who's batting .197. .197. 9 homers, though. So these teams will play again in June, but here's the first series. And you simply got to beat this team. This team's just not good. And you're going to see pitchers that simply are not playing well and don't really have the back of the baseball card that have been good. Right? There's not a single person in this rotation that you fear. If you're the Orioles, at least you shouldn't. Zach Littell, Cade Cavalli, Miles Michaelis has a 7. Right? Like this should be offense wake up spot. The offense looked great in Miami. Now going back to some of the issues they have, and I talked about their defense has not been great. With the Cobie Mayo plate, their base running is really irks me how they run the bases so loosely. Not even getting thrown. And by the way, running the bases poorly is not just getting thrown out stealing or even getting picked off. It's how you advance on certain plays, how you give outs away on the base path running. All that stuff has been bad. And by the way, here's a 6-game road trip. You're going to go play a Washington team who, in theory, you should pummel. They're not good. Right? James Wood's a good player. Just don't get beat by him. But you should have some pretty good momentum after going to D.C. Then you go to Tampa. Oh, by the way, they're not playing in that minor league ballpark anymore. They're back in the Trop. And they've been crushing it. You have played, what, now up until this point, 3 series in the American League East. You've won one of them. You got swept in a 4-game series. So overall, against your division to start the year, you're what? 3-7 in the American League East. Hard to win a division that way. And you have a ton of games coming up because once this National Series ends, you go on a stretch from mid to late May through the beginning of June where you're going to play Tampa twice, Toronto twice, and Boston once. That's a ton of games in division. In fact, if you add them up, it's what? 16 games in the American League East. Now, the good thing is Boston's been struggling. Of course, they were struggling when they came to Baltimore. You clobbered them in the first game. Then they fired their manager, and you still lost a series to them. That I'll never forget that this year. I mean, that is... never in my life have I seen a team struggling, completely gut their coaching staff that is beloved, and the next day they come out and win a game. And you had them on the ropes. So, you know, the National Series, you want to get good momentum, but then you go face a pretty darn good Tampa team that's been rolling, and you have to face Shane McClanahan, who's back. That's right. Shane O'Mac, back in the fold for the Rays. And the Rays right now are 28-14, 2 games better than the Yankees. And it'll be interesting watching the game back in the Trop again. I got to say, it's weird that it disappeared, and I don't even think the Trop is going to be around for maybe more than the next 3 years. They still have plans to move out of that stadium and into a new one. But I mean, games were insane last year. They were absolutely haywire watching games in George Steinbrenner last year. And you know what? I went to one in person, and it was just as crazy. I mean, having a stadium down there, and you know, we're going to play a midday game, and you know, it might be pouring down thunderstorm for about an inning, but then it'll be fine for the rest of the game. The ball's flying out. Right field looks like you could, you know, hit an 8-iron from home plate out. I mean, it was a short, bizarre, weird feel for a Major League Baseball game. But I gotta be honest, I thought it was a great time. Well, we're going back to the Trop. So get back to the catwalks, get back to the white ceiling, all the bizarreness that comes with the trap as it is, the Orioles are staring at a team that leads their division. And if they go down there and they kick the ball around and they take horrible at-bats, they're going to get run out of the building because this Tampa team knows how to play small ball. And forget that. They're just nightmares on the base path. So if you're throwing the ball away and balls are getting into the outfield on steal attempts and you're giving them extra bases, Tampa's going to wipe their hands with the Orioles. This is a team that we've deemed young core for a while. Screw the young part. They need to grow up in a big way. The Gunners got to get better at bats. Kobe Mayo, look, the opportunity's yours now. You either can handle it and you can stick or you can't be here. Colton Kowser, I don't know, maybe try any type of different approach. Like, there are a bunch of guys on this team that genuinely need to grow up as ball players. Coming up, we will maybe move to a little bit of basketball because KOB and myself have had our feet up waiting for an opponent here for our New York Knicks in the Eastern Conference Finals. 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
7: ABC News, I'm Dave Taggart. The U.S. Supreme Court ruled to preserve broad access to the mail-order abortion pill mifepristone. That covers the nation's highest court. That says this comes after the lower court ruling that would have restricted distribution. In Beijing, President Trump getting ready for day two of his summit with China's leader. The president's first meeting with President Xi Jinping lasted more than 2 hours. ABC's Mary Bruce.
9: Xi delivering a stark warning to Trump about Taiwan, which Beijing claims is its own territory. According to China's state media, Xi telling Trump if the issue is handled poorly, the two countries will collide or even clash.
7: The FBI and Navy forced to release statements after it was learned that FBI Director Kash Patel wanted an exclusive snorkeling dive around the sunken USS Arizona at Pearl Harbor. It's considered to be a gravesite. The number of Americans being monitored following that deadly hantavirus outbreak on a cruise ship growing to at least 41. This is ABC News.
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15: Baltimore County Police investigating separate shootings tonight. One at a home on Hillside Road in Catonsville left a woman dead. Hours later, two men shot on Simmons Drive in Owings Mills. Both suffering life-threatening injuries. County police say the shooting's not connected. Officials are urging people to voluntarily conserve water because of an ongoing drought. And ahead of the Preakness tomorrow, the Black-Eyed Susan Stakes at Laurel Park. 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
21: Traffic.
17: Following up on traffic in the Baltimore area, the biggest slowdowns right now continue to come from the overnight construction around the Beltway and I-95. On the interloop, work between the Baltimore National Pike and Liberty Road closes a left lane, causing some delays as traffic filters through the area. Over on I-95 southbound, another left lane remains closed from Eastern Avenue for overnight work, and inside the Fort McHenry Tunnel, Bore 3 is also shut down for maintenance tonight, though traffic is still moving through the remaining open bores. Farther north in Hartford County, police activity continues for southbound drivers on I-95 near Route 24. There's still no official word on lane closures, but motorists should use caution approaching the scene. Outside of those spots, traffic across the Baltimore region is moving fairly well tonight. I'm Spencer Gaynor, WBAL News Radio 1090 and FM 1.5.
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10: For the rest of the night and into the early morning, we'll see partial clearing with cool temperatures, lows ranging from 45 to 52. It'll be mostly sunny on Friday with high temperatures around 70. More sunshine and warmer Saturday, up to 82. Temperatures climbing into the upper 80s on Sunday. I'm meteorologist Tom Tasselmeyer on WBAL News Radio 1090 and FM 101.5.
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We will get to that. We will get to that. 10:34, Nick Testoni on a Thursday night. Did a lot of Ravens and their schedule and, you know, the release tonight. Really, it was like 7:30, not even 8 o'clock when it came out. First 2 hours, you can go back and hear that on the podcast version of, I guess this is, podcast is a sports line? Yes, okay. 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If you want to talk about the Ravens schedule, if you have you know, your thoughts on the Ravens schedule, you know, they're playing end of the season with four straight AFC North games, which I think is a little bush league, how they set that up. They're playing five playoff teams in the month of November, week 13 bye. You know, they got their international game, four primetime games, like all that stuff is in play. We had a caller, Momo call up, did not like that it was just four primetime games. Look, I think at a bare minimum, you're going to see at least one more flexed. But 410-467-9225, the WBAL phone line, the Green Solutions Modeling.com text line. I spent the last half hour kind of complaining about the Orioles. They drive me nuts. Texter, problem with the Orioles is they rely on the young kids. They have to go out and get some experienced sluggers that hit the ball and play the outfield. These kids, they're not ready. Well, yeah, I mean, they should be ready, though. That's the issue. So it's a certain point where you're not ready or you're just not cut out for this. And it was a bad pick, which, you know, is going to happen in baseball. The interesting thing here is, and I make no mistake about it, if they continue to be a team that's losing ground, what is, to me, you have built and kind of talked about the way you acted this offseason in the nature where you cannot be a team that's selling pieces at the deadline again. So instead of waiting, if you think this team is on a negative trajectory, right? They're not losing 10 in a row, but you know, they're slipping series here and there. They're falling back in the standings. Really, the wild card is what you should look at, less than division, because there have been great starts by Tampa and New York. But if you're not seeing it, why even wait to the deadline? Why not just go be crazy? I mean, like, genuinely, be your job is on the line here, Mike Elias. So why not just, I don't know, go get an experienced outfielder on a team that has no future? Do something crazy? Overpay? Because I just don't know how you sit here and just watch this thing slowly turn down. Now, look, it's an off day today. You're reacting. I'm just not reading in too much to winning the series against the Yankees because I think the Monday victory against New York was something that you're just not going to see that often, which is winning a game with three hits and hitting the most timely of timely three-run home runs. So, obviously, the Ravens were a big disappointment this past year. The Orioles continue to drive you absolutely nuts. What does that lead us to? Oh, that leads me to this time of year, and it's a rarity that, you know, growing up it was not like this, but myself and KOB's New York Knicks, they have been my shining light, the reason I get up in the morning. They are playing so good right now and giving me any type of reason to turn on a sports event and feel something. God, they've been awesome. And look, the years past, right? Like, they had that fun year in 21 with Randall, and they lose in the first round. And then I want to say the first year with Brunson is when they get bounced by the Heat after they beat the Cavs. And you were just, like, happy to be there. I think the year after was their first 50-win season in a while, because I think 3 years in a row now they've had 50 wins. But like, same thing, right? When the Orioles got to the playoffs in 23, or even, I'll even go back even further. When the Orioles got to the playoffs in 12 and they win the wild card game, when you have been just deprived and stripped of any type of competitive play for so long, you're just happy to be, like, have a seat at the table, right? So even if

0: you know, that season ended a little bit abruptly, and you don't like that you lost in the conference semis to, it was that year, it was 22-23. They lost to the Heat in the conference semis after beating. You were just like, oh, but there's hope. Now, they didn't get further the next year. They lose again in the Eastern Conference semis in 23-24 to Indiana. That was disappointing. But that was also the injury-riddled season. Last year, they go to the conference finals, lose to Indy. Heartbreaking. This year, they're in the conference semis with a new coach in Mike Brown. And the thing that really makes you feel better is every single one of those games, 22-23, 23-24, 24-25, all those playoff games, even the wins, they were white-knuckle. You have your heart in your throat, it feels like, almost every single fourth quarter. This postseason, outside of Game 2 and Game 3 of the first round, it has been a rocking chair spot. I mean, feet have been up on the recliner for half these games. They are just simply destroying teams. And I guess the most thing is, this is not the, even the remotely the team that was enjoyable to watch in the regular season. They were frustrating as hell. So they have found it and started clicking in the postseason, which is astonishing because they weren't even remotely close to that in the regular season. And that's what makes you feel good, especially when your baseball team drives you nuts, as I alluded to in the first half hour of this hour. And the football team, you know, the football is, of course, a year-round product, but it's May. And you can only get so hyped for schedule release videos and new uniforms and the draft and, you know, X, Y, and Z about football. We're a long ways away from a single snap meaning much. Right? For the most part, you ask your offseason, just stay healthy. But the fact that the Knicks actually are providing me something for now 4 and 6 of the last 7 years of actually competence and on the verge of greatness right now, I couldn't be happier. They genuinely make me smile. Watching these games has been awesome. And I am just floored away with how they have carried the bridge and the brunt of, you know, last year they did an excellent job off the Ravens season, making me have something to look forward to, and the Orioles had such a dismal start. And now the Orioles are a little bit better than they were last year, but it's still, you know, a bit of a rocky ship. And here come the Knicks, and they look, you know, I got to be honest with you. Pistons, Cavs, like coming into the playoffs, I thought, feels like another year destined to run into the Pistons or some team that's better than you. But now, and by the way, the Pistons destroyed the Knicks in every regular season matchup, so you felt that way. The way they're playing right now, the way they've come together, the way they finally figured out how to run as an offense with Brunson and Cat clicking, the defense, the shot-making ability of, you know, maybe 9 guys deep, I don't think it matters. They are a buzzsaw right now. And yeah, you know, you're going to get the rust versus rest thing. Take the time off. OG Anunoby had a hamstring. He was arguably their best postseason player until he got hurt. So I am as happy as can be, and I'm watching these. I'm just thinking to myself, all right, Detroit and Cleveland both play sloppy. Let them beat each other up all the way through 7 games. Knicks cruise through that series. And so now I'm kind of bored. I'm like almost waiting for this thing to kick back up again. I'm playing MSG. They were actually a great home. That's the other thing. I think a year ago, they were not a great home team in the regular season for whatever reason. This year in the Garden, they were, I want to say, one of the better offensive teams, or excuse me, home court teams in all of basketball. See if I can pull that up, because I do think there was at one point they were 11-1 to start the season. I thought they carried it. They were 30-10. In the Garden. There was 3-4 teams in the entire league that had better records. The best home record were the Thunder at 34-7. 30-10 in home games. And they've carried on to the postseason. They've lost one home game in the Garden, a game they had no business losing. They blew to the Hawks. But then that kind of triggered something, and they turned it around. They're rolling. And so I watch Detroit. I see a lot of flaws. Jalen Duren is a mouse in these big moments. He got benched for, what, 15 of the last 16 minutes? They got Paul Reed getting minutes in there. Cleveland, you know, obviously, you look at the shot-making and the scoring ability of James Harden and Donovan Mitchell, but defensively, those two are nothing. And James Harden is bound historically to have some clunkers. So I feel great. On the other side, San Antonio, did they play tonight earlier and won? I'm not even quite sure. Let me see if I can check that. No, they had no games tonight, actually. No games whatsoever. Cleveland won last night. There was no games on Thursday. So tomorrow it'll be game six, Detroit and Cleveland, and then the Spurs and the Timberwolves. Look, both teams are fun. I think you, if you're an NBA fan, you're definitely rooting for the Spurs and Wemby because they provide an actual threat to the Thunder, where I think the Thunder, who have been cruising, would just steamroll past the Timberwolves. And I don't even think it would be really even a contest. The Spurs and Wemby, though, have been that thorn in the side for the Thunder this year. So, look, Spurs, Thunder, conference finals, it's kind of been building that way the entire year. I hope that's the case. And then, you know, that'd be great basketball to watch. Then you got, you know, the Knicks will still awaiting. See who they're going to get. Nick Testoni, WBAL News Radio, 1090 and FM 101.5.
1: 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We've seen it all with Maryland weather this spring. 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Check with WBAL and the WBAL-TV 11 meteorologists for changing conditions.
2: Near record warmth expected today and tomorrow.
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4: The president, you would think, would be a little bit smarter than this. 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
0: All right, 10:47 here on WBAL. Final seg here on a Thursday night. So, depending, I will be back on Saturday, no doubt about it. Saturday Sports Line. I do believe I am going to be about an hour later, though, because we got some Preakness stuff, if I had the schedule in front of me. So I do think it'll be, I think I'll be 12 to 3:30 potentially, because I think I do lead the Orioles pregame. I'm on at noon, I'll tell you that much. And that's just that. But tomorrow, unbelievable. So, I hate to be back in my day type of guy. But in 2018, which was my senior year of high school, and pretty much up to that point, the state tournaments for most sports, I do believe, were, you had four regions in the state of Maryland. The North, the South, East, West. And so, because of that, you would play all the way up no matter what sport it was, until you got to, if you won your region, your regional final would act as also the state quarterfinal. And so when you won your region, you won the North, you won the South, East, West, whatever. If you win that, you are now a member of the Final Four of your class, 3A, 4A, whatever it is. You are in the Final Four of your class for the state. So the travel was limited. You know, being a Towson High School student, you really only played teams in the North that would be... You might get a Frederick County or even a Carroll County here and there, but it was predominantly Baltimore County and Harford County schools. Well, the year after I graduate, they changed it up. They found that they were, you know, maybe too many weak link schools getting to the Final Four, leading to uncompetitive games. So they adopted the reseed method where instead of having four regions as a final, the regional finals, it became eight regions. North 1, North 2, East 1, East 2. They just added 1 and 2 to everything. And because of that, now if you win a regional final, you get to the final eight instead of the final four, and they reseed. Well, why am I telling you all this? Because they reseed based on regular season record and winning percentage. At 10-8, we are the eighth seed. And I do understand the idea of doing this to make it more competitive and make sure the better teams by record have a more fair shot of getting to the final rounds. But boy, oh boy, does it throw a monkey wrench into some travel things. So tomorrow, the boys at Towson High School get an early dismissal because we will be headed to the beach. We're going to take on Stephen Decatur. Oh, just a short 3-hour ride on a yellow school bus on a Friday over the Bay Bridge. Can't wait. Look, it's difficult. It's challenging. This team is very good. You know, we've gone over everything. But it is, I do think, and I heard someone talking about it who kind of covers this stuff. Stephen Decatur naturally, or is it Bennett that's over there as well? Naturally, these schools are going to have a huge advantage when they're hosting because it's at a minimum 2, 3, 4, 5 hour drive sometimes. Like imagine, I'm just going through the final eight schools in 3A, Stephen Decatur, Towson, Chesapeake, Anne Arundel, Damascus, Sherwood, Catonsville, Oakdale, Choptacon, right? Like I'm going to, I don't exactly know off the top of my head where Sherwood's located, but imagine going from Sherwood to, that's even, yeah, I mean, that's even further, I should say. Imagine going from Sherwood High School all the way out to Stephen Decatur. Like, that is a brick. That is a long drive for a high school baseball game. So, you know, if we're able to win tomorrow and then everything comes a little more centralized because they're on neutral fields, they're all going to be played up at Ripken at, I don't know, is that still called Lido Stadium? I'm not even sure, but it'll be at Ripken. Yeah, so it'll be at right off of 95 there. But boy, oh boy, it is a unique challenge. I was kind of talking with my my best friend and my assistant coach, who I graduated with. I said, "Do you think Towson High School and Stephen Decatur have ever played a baseball game against each other in like their history?" I mean, I would think the odds are maybe no, but it's a unique task. And trying to tell, you know, we have two kids that are going to go play in college next year at the Division III level, and kind of trying to relay that to them and guys who want to go. It's kind of a college game feel. At St. Mary's, it's, you know, you would be, all right, we'll go to your 920 class, and anything after that, you're probably not going to be able to make because, you know, we got to go to a game, a weekday game on a Wednesday to Salisbury or a weekday game to Parrisburg, right? Like, you're just going to get on the bus and you'll have to take care of your schoolwork another time or, you know, get it from somebody, get the assignments you need, and the bus leaves at 12, be there or be left behind and go play a game and then come back that night. That's exactly how this is going to operate. So I'll probably have some type of story or, you know, if we win, it would be amazing feat for this group of kids. It's a tough situation. Look, this is a team, Stephen Decatur. It's very good. But, I mean, it's not lost in the fact that it's a fun opportunity. It's also a not a norm where you just drive 3 hours on a school bus over the Bay Bridge to go play a baseball game and then come back. There's a challenge to that. There really is. Sitting on the bus that long and then being able to get up and go for a team that's hosting you. So it should be fun. You know, that's why I made the joke earlier that we were going to bring the boogie boards strapped to the top of the bus. Maybe a couple pails and pool floaties and some buckets. Maybe we'll make some sandcastles. But yes, don't worry. Sunscreen, tons of sunscreen. Maybe some umbrellas. Maybe one of those, what's like a classic? I don't even know what it's called. You know that, KOB, you know that, that game that's like it's almost like a paddle and ball where you make the court on the beach. It's a classic, like. Yeah. Also those. There's some, the Velcro one is, a staple for the beach as well. Can jam, spike ball, yeah, everything. We'll just bring it all. We won't bring any baseball stuff. We'll just go to the beach. We'll drive right past the school. We'll bypass the game and we'll just go set up shop at Ocean City. We'll spend a day at the beach. We'll come back. We'll say, yeah, we lost. We never made it. Yeah. But yeah, so excited for tomorrow. It's going to be, I would assume, chaos. I also would assume that there's probably going to be a fair amount of fans there for Stephen Decatur. I would assume that it's probably going to be, we'll see, probably one of the more hostile games we play in. Because, again, we did play our rival this year, Delaney, but it was at an elementary school. Both schools under construction. It wasn't like a true home-away game in the Delaney, in that high school rivalry, per se. So, Yeah, I don't know. I'm not really sure what to expect tomorrow, but it will be certainly a memorable day nonetheless. And if we can do it, well, come check us out Tuesday. We'll be up playing in the state semis. But I can't repeat all the words. But if you've ever seen Major League, right? With Lou Brown, they find out the Cleveland Indians at the time in that movie. Find out that, you know, they were all put together because the owner wants to strip the team down and move them. And they're all feeling bad about themselves. And it's Jake Rogers, the great catcher, steps up and says, well, I guess there's only one thing left to do. Win the whole bleeping thing. And that's the mindset we're going to take tomorrow. We got nothing to lose. If we're going to go all the way out there, we might as well win the whole bleeping thing. That's how you end the show right there. All right, we'll be back to say goodbye. Nick Destone, WBAL News Radio 1090 and FM 101.5.
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0: All right, wrapping up a Thursday night sports line here. Super fun. Appreciate Tony Thornton coming on earlier, giving some reaction as we did start the night. The Ravens schedule is out. Sure, we'll get a lot of coverage tomorrow. C4 and Brian Eamon will talk about it a bit as they get ready for the Ravens season, which is still a far ways away, but the NFL's always got something around the corner for you to look forward to. So next thing up, OTAs. Appreciate KOB on the board as always. I'll be back on Saturday at noon after another Preakness show there with Scotty Y. So, you know, Scotty Wyckoff will be on at 11. I'll be on at noon. Do a little sports line for you before we take you all the way up to some Orioles baseball coverage. Orioles begin to see a series tomorrow against a little Battle of the Beltway here as they go into rivalry weekend, as MLB just kind of randomly came up with that as a way to market something. But the Nationals and Orioles begin a series in D.C. tomorrow. So a little friendly rivalry here. Two teams not really doing great. Orioles got a chance to get on the right path. Vic Testoni, WBAL News Radio, 1090 and FM 101.5.
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12: Right now on WBAL TV 11 News at 11, two people, including a teenager, hurt in a drive-by shooting. I'm Tori Yorgi. We're hearing from neighbors and what police are telling us tonight.
13: Plus, President Trump continues his diplomatic mission in China. The progress he says is being made on the war with Iran as he tried to push American interests in the East.
14: And a deadly shooting by police officers in Southwest Baltimore, the mental health crisis that ended in tragedy.
15: WBAL TV 11 News at 11 starts right now.
14: Good evening to you. I'm Andre Hepkin.
13: And I'm Deborah Wiener. Thank you for joining us. Two people, including a teenager, are in the hospital with life-threatening injuries tonight following a shooting in Baltimore County.
14: Yeah, Tori Yorgi is joining us live from the scene. And Tori, police say this was a drive-by shooting that happened earlier this evening.
12: That's what they're telling us tonight, Andre, Deb, and it happened at 6:30. But keep in mind, that's still daylight when in this time of year, right? So the scene just cleared, meaning all the police officers, they did just leave. I want to say within the last 15 minutes or so, they were on scene for a few hours here, and our cameras were here capturing detectives and investigators gathering evidence here off of Simmons Drive. This is in Owings Mills, where we know that drive-by shooting happened, according to Baltimore County Police, leaving a 19-year-old and a 16-year-old in the hospital with life-threatening injuries. Again, this is Simmons Drive. This is off Dulfield Boulevard in the Owings Mills area of Baltimore County. I actually heard from neighbors in this area. Some of them tell me they heard the shots. Others tell me they weren't home, but were shocked to see the scene.
16: Anytime when children are involved, especially violence, it's terrible.
12: Have you lived here a long time, Eugene?
16: A long time, yes. About, 15 years.
12: Anything like this ever happen on your block?
16: No.
17: It was a lot of shots. More than I've ever heard. I mean, it literally sounded like fireworks. So I'm going to be surprised whatever happens, but what type of gun they used, you know, how many people there were. You can see the cops are still scavenging over there for the bullet shells.
12: And again, police did just leave, but I want to point something out. This is a family neighborhood, is what I'm being told by several neighbors. Just across the street from where the shooting happened is the dog park, the playground, where, again, kids might have been playing, could have been playing, because, again, this happened around 6:30 in the evening. 19-year-old, 16-year-old, life-threatening injuries in the hospital as a result of this drive-by shooting in Owings Mills tonight. No word on a suspect or suspects or a suspect vehicle, but we do know from county police that Metro Crime Stoppers is offering an up to $2,000 reward for any tips in this case. For now, I'm live from Owings Mills tonight. Tori Yorgi, WBAL TV 11 News.
13: Tori, thank you. Also in Baltimore County, police are investigating a deadly shooting in Catonsville. Homicide detectives were called to a home on Hillside Drive this afternoon. That's where they found a woman's body. The investigation is active. However, police say there is no threat to this community, and there's a $2,000 reward in this case. If you know anything, you're asked to please give police a call. There are two developing news stories, and make sure to download the WBAL TV 11 News app for updates sent right to your phone. Positive messaging coming out of the China-U.S. summit, but it is clear that the issues discussed are delicate.
14: Yeah, Jason Newton is following details for us tonight from the live desk. So, Jason, President Trump saying the ties between the countries are improving.
18: Yeah, improving in the sense that both the president and President Xi are finding some common ground. But both men are dug in right now on some issues that come with straight talk at the negotiating table. That said, it's about 11 a.m. there in Beijing where the final last round of talks will begin. The last graph from the president president, though, was in a post attempting to translate the words of his counterpart. At some point, President Xi referred to the U.S. as a declining nation. The president on damage control taking to social media saying that Xi was referring to the Biden years, saying, quote, 2 years ago, we were, in fact, a nation in decline. On that, I fully agree with President Xi. Goes on to say, but now the United States is the hottest nation anywhere in the world, and hopefully our relationship with China will be stronger and better than ever before. Now, while this translation battle may not test the country's relationship, dealings with Taiwan really could. China making it clear in the first meetings of the day, warning that they should not be tested, saying if mishandled, it could collide or even enter into conflict, pushing the entire China-U.S. relationship into a highly dangerous situation. Equally dangerous, the war in Iran. President Trump saying China has committed to not giving military equipment to Iran, and both sides wanting the Strait of Hormuz open, which China relies on for oil.
19: Did President Trump raise the issue of Iran with China?
20: He did, and it was important because the Chinese side said they are not in favor of militarizing the Straits of Hormuz, and they're not in favor of a tolling system. And that's our position. We will never support an Iranian tolling system in the Straits of Hormuz, nor do we think they have a right to put mines in international waters.
18: In that same Truth Social post we mentioned at the top, the president mentioned Iran's and the war there, followed by the words to be continued, unclear what he meant exactly. As for today, Friday, Beijing time, the two men will meet at the Communist Party's secretive leadership compound. That'll be a rare visit for any foreign leader. Andre.
14: Jason, thank you very much. The U.S. Supreme Court preserving access to the most common method of abortion tonight while a lawsuit against it continues. The court order allows women seeking abortions with mifepristone to get that prescription filled at pharmacies or through the mail without an in-person visit to a doctor. Access will stay uninterrupted until a lawsuit finishes up next year. However, that case could make its way back up to the U.S. Supreme Court as well. Baltimore City police officers shot and killed a man along a busy stretch of Wilkins Avenue today. It was right next to St. Agnes Hospital in Southwest Baltimore. And according to officials, the situation began just after 9 o'clock this morning with multiple 911 calls from the apartment building nearby about a man having a mental health crisis. Police say after attempts to de-escalate failed, the man pulled out a gun and fired at officers, and two police officers shot back, hitting the man. Now, witness Ace Williams was stuck at the scene in his car.
21: The guy had looked like he pulled out a gun and started shooting at the officer that was in that car behind us. That police car right there, yep, shells casing around it. And officer returned shots back, and fortunately, it hit the guy.
14: Williams said he saw an ambulance drive the man just a few feet to St. Agnes Hospital. That's where he was ultimately pronounced dead, according to officials who say it's too early to identify the individual.
13: There are alarming new allegations against Baltimore City Public Schools. Multiple families of students with autism say they were able to leave school unnoticed, and now the parents plan to take legal action. One family tells us their 7-year-old left Furley Elementary and boarded an MTA bus. Another parent says his son walked out of a North Baltimore academy and was assaulted. These cases come 1 week after a different family shared their intent to sue the district. A mother said her 6-year-old wandered away from Falstaff Elementary and was found at a shopping center half a mile away.
22: Failure. Failure on the leadership in the back of me, in a disservice to each and every one of our autism children's, families, communities, taxpayers, investors. It's a great failure. That's all I can say.
13: The school system telling us tonight that student safety is a top priority and that there are safeguards in place. Baltimore City holding a third Taxpayers Night tonight. It's a chance for residents of the city to voice their concerns over the mayor's budget as it works its way through the approval process. And tonight we heard lots of talk about protections for immigrants as well as other spending initiatives. Previous Taxpayer Nights saw people voicing concerns about roads and schools. Baltimore's reservoirs are at their lowest levels in decades, all due to drought conditions.
14: And now the Department of Public Works wants people to conserve water. And it's not just in the city. It applies to just about everyone watching tonight.
13: Brianna Ross shows us how the reservoirs impacts your water supply.
23: Pretty
2: Pretty Boy Reservoir is one of the city's three reservoirs that supply drinking water to 1.8 million people across our region. And these reservoirs are getting really low as rainfall levels are low for this time of the season. In fact, leaders say these sandy shores I'm standing on here and that we see all around here at Pretty Boy Reservoir are usually covered with water. But this reservoir has seen a 6-foot drop, the lowest it's been in 20 years. That's why leaders with the Baltimore City Department of Public Works are asking people to conserve water by turning off taps while brushing teeth or shaving, minimizing shower time, and only running full dishwashers and full loads of laundry. They also want people to refrain from washing their cars or outdoor surfaces, watering gardens or plants, and filling up swimming pools. Though these are voluntary restrictions, DPW Director Matthew Garbark says it's important for people to take them seriously until we get enough rain to refill the reservoirs to normal levels.
3: This is our drinking water. If this runs out or if this runs low, then we're not going to have water that we need to use to sustain people.
2: And even though we did get some rain Wednesday night, Garbark says we need long, sustained rainfall that really absorbs into the ground, and that's what's going to help us recharge our rivers and our reservoirs. At Pretty Boy Reservoir, I'm Brianna Ross, WBAL TV 11 News.
13: Last year, Baltimore reported 8 heat-related deaths. With warmer weather headed our way, the city's health department wants everyone to stay safe. Like in years past, the city will open cooling centers on extreme heat alert days. The health department recommends avoiding alcohol and caffeine during extremely hot days. Stay inside between 11 and 4 when the temperatures are often the highest. Check on older adults who may need your help. Less than 2 days to go until the Preakness Stakes.
14: Yes, still ahead on WBAL TV 11 News. What you need to know about the return of Pimlico as we look ahead to Laurel Park.
13: Plus, the World Cup just around the corner, the viral bit of merch that is taking the internet by storm.
14: And the Baltimore Ravens schedule out for this coming season. The home games you'll want to put on your calendar, plus the international game dividing fans.
4: Expect some chilly temperatures overnight and then a big summer-like warm-up heads our way in the 7-day forecast straight ahead.
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11: 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On the road.
24: There's a pipe replacement project in Baltimore County through the end of the week on Delaney Valley Road. It's just prior to the Lock Raven Reservoir Bridge in Baltimore County. It is a flagging operation and expecting to see delays across the bridge in both directions until Friday afternoon. I'm Tony Thornton, WBAL News Radio 1090 and FM 101.5.
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13: The countdown to the Preakness continues. Less than 2 days to go until the horses run at Laurel Park. A different venue, as you know, but around much of Maryland, the same level of excitement. Meantime, a change to the Triple Crown calendar is gaining a lot of traction, and here's why. Once again, the Derby winner taking a pass on the Preakness, the trainer of Golden Tempo, feels 2 weeks between races is not enough time for the horse to recuperate. David Collins has the story.
0: If further spacing of the Triple Crown calendar happens, the benefits include increased participation in the Preakness, a restored relevance to the sport's most prestigious achievement, and it enhances horse safety.
1: Golden Tempo and Cherie DeVoe make history!
6: Kentucky Derby winner Golden Tempo is taking a pass on the Preakness. Since 2019, five Derby winners have skipped the second leg of the Triple Crown. Trainers want a longer recovery time between races.
7: And it takes a certain type of horse to be able to come back and run in 2 weeks. And he's not that kind of a horse. And we understood people would be upset about that, but we have to do what's right for the horse.
6: WBAL TV 11 News investigates has learned. Discussions are underway to move the date of the Preakness race farther away from the Derby, which is traditionally the first Saturday in May.
8: Well, I think obviously one scenario is keeping it where it is. I mean, I think 3 weeks and 4 weeks are two natural options.
6: In addition to the other Triple Crown tracks, the Maryland Jockey Club will be talking with the network, who will be carrying the race. The hope is to get it done in time for the 2027 Preakness. Horse trainers we talked with at the Alibi Breakfast had mixed reactions to changing the Triple Crown race calendar.
9: I guess kind of a traditionalist in that respect. It's supposed to be, you know, the toughest challenge in sports. It's the Triple Crown for a reason. It's not meant to be set up, you know, to kind of make things easier.
26: I mean, you go with the times. You see the NFL season's gotten longer and, you know, baseball season changes, basketball, everybody changes things, right? So sometimes you have to adapt with the times. And right now, the one thing that we're seeing is you're not getting a lot of horses back. So, you know, you want to have the best of the best in all three of these races.
27: The environment we're in racing now has changed over the years. So, but I think you would get more horses from it.
28: The time is past due, actually, for the Triple Crown spacing to be tweaked. It's not an overhaul. It's just a tweak that will enable the Preakness to get back to its rightful position, which is just like the Kentucky Derby, getting the best of the three-year-olds to compete against each other.
0: In the past, Belmont and the New York Racing Association have rejected the idea of moving race dates. However, industry experts believe the combined forces of Churchill Downs and Pimlico may push that idea across the finish line. Reporting from Laurel Park, David Collins, WBAL, TV 11 News.
14: In tonight's Consumer Alert, one of America's big three car companies is cruising in the fast lane on Wall Street. Ford Motor Company's stock has rocketed about 20% the past 2 days, but the business boom is not connected to cars. It's tied to AI. Ford stock sped up about 7% today as investors enjoyed the ride of the automaker's pivot toward energy storage. Today's surge followed yesterday's massive 13% pop. Investors can't wait to feast on companies that stand to benefit from the power-hungry data centers that give a boost to AI. Quote, we will provide United States assembled battery energy storage systems for utilities, data centers, and large industrial and commercial customers in the United States. On the other side of the road, the Japan-based car company, which happens to be the fifth biggest car seller in America, is having a bad day. Honda Motor managed to turn profits through the global financial meltdown through the COVID crisis, but the road got rough when it came to America's electric vehicle whiplash. Honda and other car makers shifted gears with EV ambitions after the Trump administration rolled back Biden-era rules regarding emissions. Tariffs also squeezed profits. So due to $10 billion in losses connected to scrapping the EV plans, instead of making $7.4 billion in profit for the year, Honda reported its first annual loss as a listed company, some $2.7 billion. That's the first time that Honda took a loss in about 70 years. So now Honda will pivot to hybrid cars, though starting with new models next year, and it will start pumping up spending on cars that run on gasoline.
10: The first couple weeks of May have been cooler than normal, including today down at BWI Marshall. The high only reached 63 degrees on a day when our normal high is up to 75 now. But this could be the last cooler than normal day that we experience for a while, although tomorrow we may fall just shy of what is normal. And then heading into the weekend, a big summer-like warm-up is coming our way. So if you like the cool stuff in the spring season, hopefully you can step outside and enjoy a chilly night tonight and a relatively comfortable day tomorrow, because changes are coming. Last night and into this morning, rainfall of almost a half an inch down at BWI Marshall. It's a decent rain, and some areas got even a little bit more, but we're still running a deficit for the month. And for the year, we're 5.76 inches below normal. Almost the entire state, 95% of Maryland, experiencing severe drought conditions right now across the area. So it's going to take quite a bit of rain to change that around. We've got the cloud cover, but no rain falling underneath the clouds right now. This is all associated with a big storm that's over New York State and drifting south and east. And as it moves off the New England coast and away, the showers associated with it and the cloud cover will be pulled away from us. And you can see some clearing off to the west. That'll settle in as we head overnight and during the day tomorrow. That storm lifts out and a big area of high pressure builds over the eastern United States. And that's the signature for some summer-like warmth, if not heat, coming our way, especially toward the middle part of next week. So tonight could be the last of the really chilly air, 45 to 52, as the skies begin to clear late tonight, and then up to 71 tomorrow. But again, our normal is in the mid-70s, so we're a little bit below average tomorrow, with sunny to partly cloudy skies and light northwesterly winds. Mid-60s down at the beach, 70 in Chestertown, 72 in Hagerstown, 61 out at McHenry on Friday. Saturday, we really start to feel that warmer air building up across the area. The good news is the humidity levels will stay low. So while temperatures are going to warm up, pretty comfortable 83 in Baltimore Saturday, 85 out at Cumberland. And at Laurel Park for the Preakness, sunny skies, relatively low humidity, light winds coming out of the south, and 84 degrees. It's about as good as it gets for a Preakness Saturday in Maryland. 85 at Chestertown, 88 in Bel Air on Sunday. You can start to see the temperatures climbing. Westminster may hit 90 as early as Sunday, and everybody's going to probably be up into the low 90s next week. So nice looking weekend shaping up, although it will get warmer. And then 3 days of 90s, Monday, Tuesday, Wednesday next week, although Wednesday could come with some showers and scattered thunderstorms.
14: All right, so Preakness, top of mind in Baltimore, but do not forget about the World Cup, which kicks off in just a couple of weeks.
13: And to celebrate, Miller Lite is dropping a now viral piece of beer merchandise.
14: Okay.
13: This is, in fact, a beer-holding soccer ball. It holds a 12-pack. 12-pack. It's a little bit bigger than a real soccer ball, as you can see here, obviously. Right. It comes with a special display case, and now here's the catch. It is, unfortunately, it's not a cooler. Can't keep the beer cold.
14: Okay.
13: But boy, is this a conversation starter.
14: Certainly
13: for those
14: is.
13: Who love a cold one. If you're interesting or interested, not interesting. Well, if you're interesting, that's a whole other story. But
14: person
13: if you're
14: wants
13: interested, these go on sale next Wednesday at midnight. So.
14: $20, huh?
13: Yeah.
14: It's
13: big deal.
14: One.
13: Big deal.
12: So, Chuck Thompson, it ain't the beer cold as a question, not as a statement. Hey, I've got an eclectic sports cast forthcoming. Your fall planner for the Ravens. Jockey brothers share more than a love of horse racing and the best finish to an NCAA lacrosse tournament you'll ever find. Stay around.
16: 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Sienna Miller will be joining us. 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
18: Okay, gang. So, chances are there'll never be an emergency ever, ever again.
19: Mm-hmm.
18: But just in case, let's talk about a plan.
19: Okay.
18: So, who's going to do what? Anyone? Yeah, okay, perfect. We'll figure it out as we go. So, who is going to grab the go bag?
19: What's a go bag?
20: It is a bag we do not have that is filled with things we really, really need in an emergency.
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12: Weddings, birthday celebrations, weekend getaways for the fall and winter, they furiously became final tonight. Fans have to make sure when and where the Ravens are playing. The schedule release is out. Make your plans accordingly then. So let's get to it. Week one on the road at Indy, a 1 p.m. start for the beginning of the Jesse Minter era. Week two, home opener against the Saints, 1 o'clock again. And notable as the Orioles have a Sunday night game against the Brewers at home as well. Week three, road trip. Cowboys in Rio de Janeiro, 4:25 kick. Week four, back home for the Titans, another 1 o'clock start. And week five, right here on WBAL TV 11, Sunday Night Football at Atlanta. Week six, first division game at Cleveland, 1 o'clock. Week seven, they stay in division, hosting the Bengals, 1 o'clock. But note that Cincy is coming off a bye in front of that one. And week eight at Buffalo, 1 o'clock. Shocking that that's a 1 o'clock and not primetime. And the Bills are likewise coming off a bye. Week 9, home for Jacksonville on Thursday Night Football. Week 10, a fun one, Monday Night Football, hosting the Chargers. Week 11, back on the road to Carolina for a 1 o'clock start. And week 12, at Houston. Ravens will like a little payback in that one. 1 o'clock there. Week 13, finally, rest. The bye. Week 14, fresh and ready for a home game against Tampa Bay. Week 15, the AFC North gauntlet begins. Worth the wait. At Pittsburgh, 1 o'clock. Week 16, home for the Browns, 1 o'clock. Week 17, another Thursday nighter as Joe Burrow is whining. Earns Cincy a home primetime game against the Ravens on a Thursday. Week 18, home for the Steelers to end the campaign. First time ever to end a season with four straight in the AFC North. Well, one of the top-line feel-good stories of a Preakness Stakes that lacks star power comes from the jockey brother tandem of Virad and Jose Ortiz. 2 weeks ago, little brother Jose claimed his first Kentucky Derby win, tracking down big brother Virad in the final moments. Great theater, but tonight maybe a little tarnish on that. The Puerto Rican brothers have promoted and seemingly taken part in cockfights in their native land. USA Today reporting the details, including a video shared on social media and photos that show them taking part and promoting cockfighting events. Story also says Kentucky Horse Racing and Gaming Corporation, which regulates horse racing in Kentucky, conducted an investigation of Jose Ortiz and Virad Ortiz Jr. following reports that they participated in the cockfighting events. An investigation that did not result in any action. So cockfighting was banned for all states and territories of the U.S. in 2019. Taking part is a felony. What does all this mean? As Jose is set to ride for the five-horse Chip Honcho, and next in the gate, Virad Ortiz and the six-horse talking for Sunday's Preakness? Probably not much, but further scrutiny will surely follow thanks to their growing notoriety in horse racing. We'll have to wait and see. Well, a little more uplifting story then in Baltimore. NCAA Women's Quarterfinals at home, Woodfield, Johns Hopkins and Stony Brook. This is epic. It's your final 20 couple seconds in this one. Stony Brook on the attack, the Seawolves. However, they didn't learn a lesson this one. You can't deal with Reagan O'Brien, number 9 in white, the Twardon Trophy finalist, best defender in the country, forces the turnover. Hopkins has the ball, but not a lot of time left. Racing the other way. Great passing. 1, 2, 3, 4. Ava Angelo to Taylor Haas. Moment of a lifetime. game winner as time expires. Going crazy at Homewood. Devastation there for the Seawolves. Hopkins on to the Final Four for the first time ever. 13-12 winners. Now we check in down 995 College Park. Maryland hosting Navy. 6-3 seeds. Game tied at 9. Navy, Navy's so good in this one. Emma Kennedy the goal. Mids take a 10-9 lead, but the Terps took over completely. Five unanswered on the power play. Lauren LaPointe for Kayla Gilmore. Maryland on to the Final Four will face North Carolina. And that one as Hopkins will face Northwestern. That's Look at Sports. Please stay with us. Last check of the forecast. Just coming up with Tom. That's right after this.

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4: Hey, did you guys know that kids who play sports earn more money when they grow up?
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10: comes.
4: Bring on the heat.
10: Yeah, bring on the heat, and that's probably going to...
11: Only care about Saturday. Well done.
4: True.
10: One of the biggest days there, of the year for weather, for sure. And Saturday's looking good right now. 71 Friday, 83, a warm Preakness day, but yeah, last year it was 88.
11: Wow.
10: And this year it'll be 83 with lower humidity. Slight chance of a shower popping up Sunday, 88, and then into the 90s for 3 days. An early season heat wave Monday, Tuesday, and Wednesday.
4: That's something.
10: Yeah,
4: mm-hmm. That really is something. All right.
10: How about that Preakness Saturday?
4: We love it. We love it. Thanks, Tom.
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12: Overnight, there's some scheduled bridge maintenance work across the Chesapeake Bay Bridge, so you will see lane closures in the eastbound span. However, the westbound span will be able to take two-way traffic operations to help alleviate any possible traffic delays, and that will be until 5 a.m. the next morning. 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
8: It stays until a final agreement can be reached, so it seems like both sides are saying we're cooperating while still holding some leverage.
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8: No tax on tips. It was smaller, but around 5% of filers reported no tax on tips.
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14: Weather.
15: The forecast for the rest of the night and into the early morning, we'll see partial clearing. It'll be cool. Low temperatures 45 to 52. On Friday, a mostly sunny day with a few fair weather clouds. High temperatures near 70. Mostly sunny and warmer on Saturday.

0: The records was cut because they did a report on Muncy. This is simply not true. A few months ago, we discovered that the IG's office was accessing documents in a way that violated state law, and we stopped it. We need someone neutral to restore trust with residents and finally close the book on this investigation. Everybody has to have oversight, period. No one is above oversight.
1: That's true. No one is oversight. Baltimore City Mayor Brandon Scott, in part of his presentation yesterday, Brian Eman at 530 Club, of four different initiatives that he wants to proceed in to make the inspector general's office more trustworthy, Brian Eman and audience. And I just want to begin, before I dissect some of what we just heard there from the mayor, which, by the way, those documents that he says were obtained against state law involve Muncy, but that's, you know, we'll get back to that in a minute. He says not involving Muncy, but the documents were involving Muncy.
2: Yes,
1: but
2: they were.
1: I didn't realize, maybe you can help me with this. At what point did anyone outside of City Hall lose faith in the Inspector General's office or need more something structured to give us more confidence in our office?
2: Yeah, well, yeah, that's what I thought, too. Restore faith. I didn't know we ever lost faith. I don't remember there being many scandals, if any, regarding the Inspector General and what she has found over the years and her reporting, the way she went about doing things, until recently when the mayor, you know, had some issues with her. So, yeah, political football, we need somebody who's neutral, restore faith. I mean, and no one is above oversight. Well, hello, that includes you, Mr.
1: Yes.
2: Mayor. And the whole point of the Inspector General is to have oversight over the mayor and over city council, over government in general. So I fail to understand all of those things. But I suppose if you live in a bubble and everybody tells you that this is ridiculous and that no one has any faith in it, then you believe it. And you come out and you ask for these cockamamie ideas to restore the faith that no one had lost.
1: Now, the real essence of everything we're going to discuss in programming note, the mayor of the city of Baltimore, Brandon Scott, will join our show for his regular monthly visit. Just happened to be, you know, the day after this presentation that he's already scheduled at 8 o'clock. So we'll ask the mayor about this and some other things, Brian, when we get him in. But the essence of this, and there's a few things I want to break down. Number one, the legislation would create protocols for requesting records, so how the Inspector General actually requests records, and create an audit trail system tracking how the Inspector General accesses city documents. Now, if you have someone that's overseeing you, that the Baltimore City voters have voted, the City Council created this thing, you know, 17 years ago, but then the voters 8 years ago created an independent office. I don't want the city having an audit trail of the inspector. She has an advisory board overseeing her. In other words, suppose she's investigating whoever has the audit trail.
2: Right.
1: That's a part of city government that she's investigating.
2: Yeah, it's absurd. They have to be completely independent of the mayor's office. I mean, of any aspect of city government.
1: Right.
2: They have to be independent. Otherwise, it doesn't work.
1: If you want to not turn over information, then that becomes a battle, as we see right now, where the city inspector general is in court with the city solicitor's office on a subpoena that she issued everyone trying to get info. So if you want to battle it in court, but an audit trail tells me that somebody in City Hall is going to be watching the Inspector General's investigation. How can she have an independent investigation if they're monitoring her investigation?
2: She can't. That's the whole point. That's the reason why this went to ballot in 2018 in the first place, was because you had previous mayors that basically could control the Inspector General, which is pointless. So it went to the people, and the people decided that we wanted an independent Inspector General. And the Inspector General position was, you know, given even more strength in another ballot measure, right? And a couple of years later,
1: create an advisory board.
2: So
1: create an advisory
2: board. What the people wanted. This is the part about it is this is very, quite frankly, authoritarian.
1: All right. So
2: this is very Trumpian. This is very dictatory to say that people cannot look at me. And then he'll go out and he'll say, it's not about me.
1: No.
2: It's about the mayor. No, it is, because it started with you here. And there's a specific case that you clearly have an issue with, even though you say that it is not. And then you say, we're going to have an independent law firm come in and check this out.
1: Well, let me get
2: to
1: that.
2: Who has faith in that?
1: I'll get to that in a moment. So we have an audit trail that the mayor would like to create in place of this, and that'll be a city council initiative or something like that. So the next thing, it would also, in this legislation, create mandatory quarterly performance reviews by the advisory board. Now, already we have her on every year. There's an annual report that's done that has that type of information in it. Why would you do something quarterly unless you wanted to stop or hinder investigations? Like a quarterly review

0: is something that will stop her from doing things to answer and deal with the review. Quarterly? Do we really need a quarterly review of this? It's like putting up a speed bump throughout the process. All right, now, here's the other part you were just talking about, Brian. The proposal would also add a designated legal representative from the city law department to the office. Now, this attorney, this individual, would be selected by the city solicitor and approved by the advisory board. Everybody, the city solicitor is the lawyer for the mayor.
1: Mm-hmm.
0: So suppose Inspector General Isabel Cumming is investigating the city solicitor. The city solicitor, Brian, will be appointing the attorney to oversee her. What kind of sense does that make?
1: It makes none. No sense whatsoever. Why would anybody go for this? It is basically trying to water down anything that the inspector general has the power to do now.
0: But they game it by saying approved by the advisory board. But if the city solicitor is selecting it, no matter who they approve, suppose they reject one. The next one is coming from the city solicitor too.
1: Right.
0: So it doesn't matter how many rejections the board does. Whoever fills that position will be the mayor's lawyer's person.
1: Yeah. The mayor has answered his own question when he talks about needing oversight. Everybody, no one is above oversight.
0: Right.
1: She has oversight.
0: Yep.
1: She has a board.
0: Who, by the way, voted unanimously to give her pro bono legal counsel to be in court right now fighting this very thing. So her board is standing with, there's an attempt to make it seem like her board is distancing them. No, they're not. They voted on the record to give her representation to fight this stuff.
1: Yeah.
0: And they're all independent. Look, this board is, I don't feel like doing it right now. We'll do it maybe later. We can go through who the board is made up of, but it's made up of like professors from law schools and things like, so it's nobody that's tied to anybody is this board.
1: Right. Now, the law firm that I was talking about was his position to have some outside law firm come in and look into sidestep.
0: Yes. Now, that's the other one. That's not legislation. That's right. Something he wants to do. He wants to have an outside legal entity come in and give what he says is unbiased view of Muncie
1: and he's
0: sidestep.
1: Already named the law firm. Why does he get to pick the law firm? He's gonna pick the law firm to investigate his signature piece of policy?
0: And finally, because that's not legislation, but that's another point you raised. But finally, he also wants to have a state law that would give all inspector generals guidelines and boundaries. Didn't we have a bill that was doing that in Annapolis this past session that we asked the mayor about? What makes his legislation groundbreaking or new when we had that very law sitting in a committee in Annapolis that was put together by all of the inspector generals in the state of Maryland to vote on? Why? Because I'm telling you, we haven't seen the language. I'll bet you this proposal is nothing like the one that was in Annapolis.
1: Right.
0: This proposal creates problems for not just our inspector general, but all inspector generals across the state.
1: But apparently even that legislation that would have to be passed by the General Assembly would not allow Isabel Cumming to have access to the redacted information.
0: We don't know. We haven't seen it.
1: The way it's been reported that it wouldn't even make a difference in this particular case.
0: But my point is, why even deal with it? We had a bill.
1: Yeah.
0: I'm saying, why don't we need to create a bill? There was a bill that was in Annapolis that would have a statewide standard for how all of these inspector generals deal with it, and they didn't vote on it.
1: Yeah, right. And in fact, Bill Ferguson said we didn't. It was clear that we shouldn't pass that bill now because of the racist video that Isabel Cumming posted not too long ago.
0: Everyone,
1: it's
0: what this has revealed is that in our state, something sounded good till it worked.
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5: Baltimore County Police investigating separate shootings tonight. One at a home on Hillside Road in Catonsville left a woman dead. Hours later, two men shot on Simmons Drive in Owings Mills. Both suffering life-threatening injuries. County police say the shooting's not connected. Officials are urging people to voluntarily conserve water because of an ongoing drought. And ahead of the Preakness tomorrow, the Black-Eyed Susan Stakes at Laurel Park. Updates at WBAL.com and the WBAL radio app.
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1: Well, a lot going on in Baltimore, a lot to talk about. We are pleased to have the mayor of Baltimore City on the show, Mayor Brandon Scott. Good morning, Mr. Mayor.
6: Hey, Brian. Hey, C4. Good morning, gentlemen.
1: Lots of topics we want to get to, but I did want to start off with your proposal to change the structure of the inspector general position, the setup, the way it operates. You said it was needed to restore faith. So we can get into the details about what you want to do here, but I guess where I wanted to start is, what makes you think or feel that we have lost faith, or who has lost faith? What evidence outside of your office indicates that there is a lack of confidence in the way that this office operates since it was instituted by the people by charter amendment 8 years ago?
6: Well, I think, Brian, I'll just start there. We are not restructuring anything with the Inspector General. What we are talking about, the Inspector General will continue to be independent in all of these things. What this proposal does is it make clarification and puts things into place and practices in place. It does not do anything structurally with how the Inspector General does their work. And I think when you've seen all the things that we've seen over the past months now, we know that something has to be done, because I have heard from residents, and we've seen the discourse back and forth. We're talking about trying to put things forward to resolve this issue so that they can continue to do the important work that they do.
1: But it would change the structure, though, would it not? I mean, if you're going to put legislation that would put her office, or the Inspector General's office, I should say, as part of the Baltimore legal entity, and that there would be somebody who is designated as a legal representative,
6: I think that's a point of confusion that folks are saying.
1: What does it do then?
6: Let's just walk through this entire thing, right? It clarifies, right? You can't be a part of city government and not be a part of the legal entity of city government. So let's make sure that everyone understands that, right? It clarifies that into code. But what it does is it allows for the Inspector General, Brian, to, much like, for example, the city council has a lawyer that represents them that does not report to me, right? Reports to them, a designated lawyer for them to do their necessary work that they have. That is something that happened. The same thing exists in C4's former home in the General Assembly. This is what this person would do, and that person will be firewalled off from the city solicitor, allowing that person to have the autonomy to do the things necessary to represent the Inspector General. It does not make the Inspector General's office a part of the law department. I will be very clear about that.
0: We'll get back to that in a moment. Baltimore City Mayor Brandon Scott is on board with us. And Mr. Mayor, I want to begin this way because I think it's important to preface it this way, listening to just some of the comments. And that is, since the historic crime reduction that we have seen since the fall of 2022, the Mayor's Office of Neighborhood Safety Engagement has been a critical component of that, along with the Baltimore City Police Department, the State's Attorney's Office, the U.S. Attorney's Office. So I think most Baltimoreans look at Muncie in that way, that it has been a critical component of doing all of that. However, just because it's been a critical component, Mr. Mayor, back in 2024, it was Baltimore City Auditor Josh Pash, that found that activities with Safe Streets and their payment system was in question to some $250,000. Also, there were duplicate payments, about $290,000. So my point is, when questions are raised about expenditures with Muncie and now Sidestep, it's not that people don't still have faith in Muncie. It's just that we want to know how the monies are being expended.
6: Oh, yeah, we understand that. We understand that, C4. And listen, if you go back and look at that audit hearing at the DOE, you'll see us talking and thanking the auditor and making sure that we put things in place, because that happens with every single agency. But what I will say, as I said yesterday, I think it's critically important to note, one, again, that I myself now have said that we're going to have Baker Tilly do a full investigation, an audit, this world-renowned agency that has done these kind of forensic audits for places all over the country, to put that to bed once and for all, right? Because, as I said from the beginning, if the Inspector General were to provide us the people that did some wrongdoing, we would seek every piece of accountability that we can legally, and we have not gotten that. So we're going to allow a Baker Tilly to do that, and whatever they find, they find, right? Well, and we'll make sure that we do that. But also, C4, just 1 second.
0: Sure.
6: I also want to point out where this is not the case for Brian Neiman and C4 in this show. But you also can attest that when you think about Monsi, there are folks out there, and there are folks in media outlets and people who control media who do not believe in the work that Monsi is doing, who do not believe in CBI, who do not believe in some of the things that GVRS even that have been proven by data and proven by academic research to have impact in this great reduction of violent crime, who have been allowing and pushing this narrative that Monsi is this big corrupt conglomerate, and they're helping these people do all these illegal things, instead of allowing Monsi's work to speak for itself and say what you just said, that we also have to make sure they're doing things the right way.
0: Let me just, if I came back to what you're talking with Brian about the designated legal representative, from what I understand, looking at, I haven't seen the bill yet, and by the way, we're going to President of City Council Zeke Cohen and Councilman joining
1: Glover.
0: Us. Thank you. Glover, Antonio Glover, joining us in the next hour and get their take on what they've heard so far. This legal representative that will be selected by the city solicitor, so it comes from your city solicitor, Ebony Thompson, and then approved by the advisory board that oversees Inspector General Isabel Cumming, that this legal representative will be that entity that when it comes to redactions, privileged right. materials and everything, will weigh in. The concern is, what if the Inspector General is investigating the city solicitor?
6: Well, that's the thing. That's why you have that firewall off, right, C4. That's why the board has to approve this person. And it's also why we allow there to be a process for there to be things that are mitigated, right? And that's why we have that. But also, Brian and C4, this is also, you bring up a great point. This is also why we say, and I said yesterday, that this can't just be a local thing. This is why, exactly why there has to be a state standards across the board.
0: We had a bill. There was a bill that was put together by yeah. all four of the inspector generals with legal language. I looked at it with legal language that would have separated them from the Maryland Public Information Act. And we had the president's Senate. So I'm putting this on you, Mr. Mayor. We had President okay. Senator Bill Ferguson on, and they refused to move the bill. So we did have a bill. We had a bill.
6: Yeah, I understand that, C4. And you and I and Brian talked about that, right? But what I'm saying is that this is why we need that. For this reason, right? Because it's not just about what you said. Right now, what if someone has a complaint about one of the inspector generals? Where do they go, right? And what we're saying in this proposal is, much like they did with police reform and police civilian oversight, if the state sets a standard for everyone, sets a place where people can go, sets how these things operate, it allows us to have put the things in place locally that we're trying to do right now, and we're willing, as you saw yesterday, when the state changes the law, right? We're talking about giving, like I said yesterday, that yes, we should change NPIA, Brian and C4, so that they can get this unredacted information, as long as we have these protocols and safeguards in play that we need both at the local level and at the state level. But we also need this standard mode of operation so that there is no ambiguity and that everybody can be held accountable in every way.
1: Well, they do have a system set up now to have the inspector general held accountable. It's a board. I mean, that's the whole point of what it was in 22. I mean, it's not like, I hear what you're saying about the possibility of a rogue inspector general, but there is a board already set up for that.
6: Right. I disagree with you, but.
1: Why?
6: I mean, if you go back and look at what the board said, when a council member said last week that we should have a quarterly report, the board said they didn't want to do that. My office, the reason why we're talking about this way legislatively, for months we have been requesting to meet and talk with the board to come up with a solution to the issues that exist. We haven't heard anything. In fact, even after the racist AI video was shared, my office sent a letter. We haven't heard a response. So some folks would disagree with you on that.
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10: ABC News. I'm Dave Packer. The historic summit between President Trump and China's President Xi wraps up Friday. ABC's Selena Wang is in Beijing and says after the handshakes and President Trump's praise for Xi, both sides are meeting to achieve their respective agendas, and each side presented very different readouts.
11: The question is whether behind closed doors, Xi Jinping had tried to pressure Trump to reduce U.S. arms sales to Taiwan or to get the U.S. to change its language around Taiwan, for instance, to say it outright opposes Taiwan independence. But on Iran, the U.S. side spoke about how both leaders, want this war to end, the Strait of Hormuz to reopen, but the Chinese readout of the meeting did not mention Iran's nuclear program or Iran or the Strait at all.
10: ABC News contributor John Cohen says Russia is taking advantage of the summit and the war in Iran to up its attacks.
12: It will leverage international events that they view can distract attention from what they're doing to continue to carry out their cyber and kinetic actions against Ukraine.
10: Thursday saw Russia's largest attack on Kyiv since the war began, 21 people killed, including 3 children. The Supreme Court preserving broad access to the abortion pill mifepristone without an in-person visit to the doctor. It keeps a hold on a lower court order that would have restricted the drug's availability as litigation over FDA safety regulation continues. Former Spirit Airlines employees suing the now-defunct company. The laid-off workers say Spirit violated federal labor laws when it abruptly ceased operations without advance notice and allegedly owes them compensation for unused vacation time and sick days. That according to a complaint filed this week. They're seeking damages equal to 60 days of wages and benefits, and they're asking for the case to be certified as a class action suit covering all impacted former employees. Spirit Airlines declined comment on the litigation. 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
10: Texas executed its 600th inmate since 1982 Thursday. Edward Busby Jr. was convicted in the death of a retired professor in 2004. Prosecutors say Laura Lee Crane was abducted and left in the trunk of a car. Busby's execution faced many legal challenges because he was deemed to be intellectually disabled, but it went forward after the U.S. Supreme Court lifted a stay. Health officials are tracking potential exposures to the hantavirus, and some weren't on the cruise ship where the hantavirus outbreak originated.
15: The number of Americans being monitored following that deadly hantavirus outbreak on a cruise ship growing to at least 41, while that sick passenger in France remains in intensive care, relying on an artificial lung to survive. At least a dozen states now tracking 25 passengers from that ship, as well as an additional 16 people who the CDC says were not on the cruise, but may have been exposed to an infected person during travel, including on flights.
10: ABC's Victor Oquendo. 3 of the largest cell phone companies in the U.S. say they'll team up to get rid of dead zones. AT&T, T-Mobile, and Verizon say in a statement they will tap into satellite networks to fill in the gaps, particularly in rural areas. It may not even be summer officially anyway, but the schedule for the 2026 NFL season is out. Starts with a rematch from the Super Bowl, the New England Patriots against the Seattle Seahawks on September 9th. Next day, the 49ers play the Rams in Melbourne, Australia. One of nine international games for the 2026 season. Dave Packer, ABC News.
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16: The long-term construction activity is scheduled overnight along 95 up in Harford County between Route 543 and Route 24. Now in both directions, expecting single and possible double lane closures, and you will see those closures until 5 a.m. I'm Tony Thornton, WBAL News Radio 1090 and FM 101.5.
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17: Weather.
18: The forecast across the area tonight calls for skies to turn partly cloudy. It'll be cool. Low temperatures from 45 to 52. Mostly sunny skies on Friday. Highs around 70. A sunny and warmer day on Saturday. High temperatures in the low 80s. I'm meteorologist Tom Tasselmeyer on WBAL News Radio 1090 and FM 101.5.
19: Okay, gang. So, chances are there'll never be an emergency ever, ever again.
20: Mm-hmm.
19: But just in case, let's talk about a plan.
20: Okay.
19: So, who's going to do what? Anyone? Yeah, okay, perfect. We'll figure it out as we go. So, who is going to grab the go bag?
20: What's a go bag?
21: It is a bag we do not have that is filled with things we really, really need in an emergency.
22: Guess we won't have to worry about it then.
19: Ah, good point. 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
21: 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Dad's phone will have a dead battery.
19: No doubt.
21: And Julie will be on the phone with Jill, Devin, Melissa, Karen, and Bruce.
19: Well, this is great. 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
1: Talking about this situation out in Carroll County, Tiny Town in particular, where a business owner of a towing and collision center out there in Carroll County, Tiny Town in particular, back on May 4th, just a week or two ago, he's alleged to have assaulted an 11-year-old boy who he believed had vandalized his property and trespassed on his property. And with that, apparently, it led to this 11-year-old boy getting a concussion, and he was apparently punched in the face multiple times by the owner of this business. Now, the business owner contends that this has been happening over and over again, and I've gotten no relief. They cost $5,000 worth of damage, and I have to pay this out of my pocket because these are cars that belong to the community, to the people who brought them here for service. And now he's getting backlash as a result of the actions that were allegedly committed by him. Let's go back out to the phone lines again. If you want to join us, you can, 410-467-WBAL. Let's hear from Alex in Baltimore. Good morning to you, Alex. You're on WBAL.
24: Good morning, Mr. Smith. I think you've presented the case really well. This kid is only 11. I believe adolescence starts from 11 to 18 or somewhere around 10 to 19. But the other thing, I wanted to bring up is we're not solving problems in the community.
1: Mm.
24: You know, things like that happen, and then it takes months, years for the community, for the city, for the elected officials to get involved and to come up with a solution. That delay builds rage, right? It's building rage. And, you know, I go to HOA meetings and I tell the HOA, I said, look, if we don't solve problems, then we become like animals. But we're not animals. We have to solve problems and we have to do it quickly. There are enough smart people around to be able to come up, get together, come up with a solution to solve some of these problems. Yeah. This 11-year-old kid, what I didn't get from the presentation is whether evidence can link him to the actual crime.
5: Yeah. Yeah. No, as it stands, no. And that's the thing. There seems to be a dispute as to what he was doing at that particular time. Did he, kids do this. You know, they go onto some land that isn't theirs. It's a old school bus, doors open. You get on and act like you're driving. You're not supposed to do that. Get it. Now, is that fair? What if this is all the kid did and some teenagers the night before had caused damage? Does the kid deserve to get pummeled at that point by a grown man? That's the, I'm looking at the totality of it. What you know at the time. Yes, you might think for sure that's the one who's been doing all this. You don't know that for sure. If you knew it for sure, we would have arrested him already. Well, we can't arrest him, but we would have dealt with him already. Yeah.
24: Yeah. And that brings, what do we do with these adolescents, right? Yeah. An 11-year-old kid, maybe have him on the weekends, we secure his weekends. He goes to the jail, spend a weekend there, you know, monitored well. And then he's released, you know, no records, but he's released. We have to teach, because it seems like, are these kids coming from single mother homes? You know, are they coming from homes where, you know, in which the mother, the father don't really, they're very permissive in their parenting style. The kid does whatever the kid wants.
5: And thank you, Alex. I appreciate you calling and you bring up some great points in reference to this. And look, whatever the household looks like, that goes back to my point. If he took his belt off and kind of tapped him a few times with that and said, this is what your daddy should have done or this is what your mama should have done, then I don't think we're having this conversation. I think when you start punching, this is no different. Like if we think about a woman and a man and a woman, we're not going to make, we should not at least make excuses for a grown man punching a grown woman at any point in time. It shouldn't happen. If we want to sit here and have the conversation about transgender this and that and how the competitive edge, we should never make excuses because we know as a grown man, you just are physically stronger than a child, physically stronger than a woman in most cases. So we don't want to make excuses around that, which is our exact argument of why. Well, how are you going to get out there and swim with the girls? How are you going to get out there and play basketball with the girls? LeBron James, LeBronia James, all of a sudden you want to go into the hall. No, we're not going to allow that because it does not make sense. It's a competitive edge. It's not fair. That's why we have weight classes in boxing. That's why we have weight classes in wrestling. Let's hear from Mark in Baltimore. Good morning to you, Mark. You're on WBAL.
6: Hey, TJ. Good morning, man. I agree with you on both fronts. You know, I agree with you on the, if you want to be a man, you know, I mean, if you want to identify as a woman, then, you know, go and Dennis Rodman used to dress in dresses or whatever, you know what I mean? But you can't, no.
5: He wasn't transgender. Yeah. He was just, fluid, I guess is the term.
6: But no, you can't do that. You can't take advantage of these women and stuff like that. And the same thing with the kid, you know, frustration. Yeah, you frustrated, man, but you can't beat the kid up. But that goes back to the point that we've been talking about all the time. When you drop the ball in Annapolis, when you make these silly laws, you know, and stuff like that, that a 10-year-old kid that was driving, running red lights and all that kind of stuff could have killed any of our loved ones.
5: Totally agree.
6: And they sell.
5: All right, you catch him, though. Do you punch him in the face and beat him up?
6: No,
5: like
6: no, you don't
5: man?
6: Punch him in the face. But what do we do?
5: I get it. No, trust me. I am not at all. Thank you, as always, Mark. Appreciate you. You're out there in those streets. We're interacting with some of these. I get it. The frustration is real. And sometimes, I think it was the old Chris Rock bit. I'm never going to punch a woman, but I might shake you, and I'm not condoning that, for the record. I can see it now. Yo, we're ready to march. I'm not condoning it. It was a joke from a comedian, but what he was expressing is the frustration. I know I can't punch you. I'm shaking you so I don't do anything else. And in this case, tackling this kid, holding him until the authorities got there, probably would have been the best option. I get it. In the heat of the moment. However, in any heat of the moment, you still have to control yourself. If you have a concealed carry permit, in the heat of the moment, you still have to control yourself. If you allow yourself to let your emotions override sound decision making, then you're going to ultimately be the one that pays for it, not the person that should be paying for it. If you understand the language I'm using here, he's now a suspect, and the suspect is now the victim. And that's some of what we have to work through, when something like this happens. A texter says, I understand the gentleman, but it's going to cost him a lot more, from lost customers to attorney fees, maybe even the family suing, than the amount of damage that the vandalism did. That's part of the point that I've been, making as well. You're absolutely right. This is going to cost him a ton more than that $5,000. And because he does have something to lose, you're absolutely right, there'll be a lawsuit. And dare I say, probably a lawsuit that's fairly easy. We don't know what the 11-year, short of this 11-year-old being some incredible hawk type 11-year-old. But if that 11-year-old is your typical 11-year-old, And I don't know what Mr. McDowell looks like either. I don't know. And no offense to the shorter men, the vertically challenged men out there. If you're a 5'3", 120-pound man, and this is a 5-foot-tall 11-year-old that's 120 pounds, yeah, relatively even, and you might not have looked at it that way. But if this is a full-grown T.J. Smith-looking man and an 11-year-old that's 100 pounds soaking wet, he got some problems on his hand. It's going to be problematic for him. I'm just giving you the assessment from the perspective of what we're looking at here.
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18: Baltimore County Police investigating separate shootings tonight. One at a home on Hillside Road in Catonsville left a woman dead. Hours later, two men shot on Simmons Drive in Owings Mills, both suffering life-threatening injuries. County police say the shooting's not connected. Officials are urging people to voluntarily conserve water because of an ongoing drought. And ahead of the Preakness tomorrow, the Black-Eyed Susan Stakes at Laurel Park. 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
5: So a new Gallup poll is out, and the first time the organization has ever asked Americans about data centers, and a bit of a bombshell in some ways. If you wanted to know how people felt, 7 in 10 Americans don't want them near them. So where the heck do they go? Nearly half strongly oppose them, which again is interesting because I know a lot's been made out of what Northern Virginia has become when it comes to these data centers. And we have some in Maryland, by the way, but no one seems to want them near them. 70% of Americans, at least. More Americans would rather live next to a nuclear power plant than a data center. Is some of this about misinformation? Because as far as I know, I probably passed the data center a zillion times and never paid any attention to it, but they seem to be pretty innocuous if they're there. You put some trees around it, back off a road or whatever, as opposed to like, oh my gosh, this monstrosity I have to drive through every day before I get to my house. I hear all this noise. Now, some people have mentioned about a bit of a hum that comes from the data centers, depending, I guess, on how close you live to them. If you live near one or you've experienced that, let me know. 410-467-WBAL, 410-467-9225 on the greensolutionsremodeling.com text line. Again, nearly half strongly oppose data centers. And this is a big story with how the ambition of big tech is, but what communities are saying about it as well. That's a big deal. Now, 56% of Democrats strongly oppose, 39% of Republicans strongly oppose. Just happens to be more Democrats are strongly opposing it than Republicans, but those are hearty numbers overall. 70% worry about the data center's environmental impact, and that water issue could be part of this, and that could be an issue because 50% of the people that are against this specifically cite excessive water use and electricity use. So we're already getting it from those who are saying this is the problem. This is where the problem is for me, and I don't want that in my neighborhood. 1 in 5 worry about the quality of life and rising utility bills. In Virginia, opposition went from fewer than 1 in 4 in 2023 to 59% today. Think about that. That's the data center capital of the world, basically, and certainly the United States and Northern Virginia. And now 60% of Virginians are opposed to it. That's pretty damning. That's a pretty big deal. A town council member, or town council members, I should say, in Archbald, Pennsylvania, were forced to resign over the past few weeks and replaced with data center opponents. Because, again, politically, think about that for a minute. So you think of what has happened over in Virginia and what we're looking at here. It kind of speaks to the moratoriums and how they're going and why perhaps those make the most sense at this particular time. Perhaps they're on to something. Now, do I think they should be banned forever, like what Harford County is talking about doing? Personally, I don't think that that's the case, but I think that we need to, you know, be reasonable about what we want. Now, here's another story tied to all of this data center conversation. When we think about the data centers, and we go out to Lake Tahoe. And 50,000 California residents have less than a year to find a new power source. Why? Because the data centers, because the Nevada energy supplier is cutting them off to make room for data centers. Google, Apple, and Microsoft are building AI infrastructure east of Reno, and the grid can't serve both them and the mountain community of nearly 50,000 people. This is what it looks like when you get AI in a community and an AI economy, and it doesn't just inconvenience your neighborhood, or it inconveniences the whole neighborhood, and it can displace one. Now they have to figure out where they're going to get energy from. I get that. Now, NV Energy supplies 75% of Lake Tahoe's power, is ending its agreement with Liberty Utilities. That's the small California company that's serving the region after May of 2027. So a year from now, as we talked about. And it's the reason behind that is data center demand in northern Nevada. So does this sound almost eerily familiar as PJM? Does it sound like a predicament that we could potentially find ourselves in that could drive up costs more? Data centers already used 22% of Nevada's electricity in 2024. They said that number could hit 35% by 2030. 35%. If that were to happen, then what are we going to do? Now, would you want one of these in your neighborhood? Would you be able to tolerate it? And do you think that there's some happy medium that can be figured out when it comes to this particular issue? Now, again, these stories you think about outside of Atlanta, you think about this one out Lake Tahoe area, you think about what we've been talking about with the expenses that we all might have to absorb. Is that worth it, or is that once again us basically subsidizing big corporation, big corps who are trying to do this and are going to make a ton more money? How much of that needs to be reinvested right back in the community to ensure that we aren't paying this imbalance for all that you need? And ultimately, if we see that this is bringing in a great deal of money, then how do we deal with it when it comes to your property taxes? Are you going to get a lower property tax? Are we going to get a lower state tax, income tax, sales tax, whatever? Are we going to get that? That's the big question. I don't know. Texter says, why don't we put these centers near the ocean and make them use ocean water after they pay for a desalinization plant? You know what? Maybe that's something that can be considered. But again, we have to also recognize that when we think of near the ocean, we think of Maryland and near the ocean. What does that do? That puts another community, a resort town, in a situation where they're already protesting the offshore wind. So the data center thing would absolutely be a big deal. No doubt about it. When it comes to the water shortage, Jim in Shrewsbury said, I have a well, but you don't keep the water running for no good reason while you're using it. We had a lot of snow this year. They now make shower heads to control water consumption. But we're going to have to do our part when it comes to this water consumption part. But if we get those data centers, does it make it even more challenging and more difficult? That's the big question. That's on the horizon here, and we'll find out sooner than later.
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12: ABC News, I'm Dave Packer. President Trump and Chinese President Xi holding their second round of talks on the final day of their summit in Beijing. Trump met Xi to tour the gardens at Zhongnanhai, the Chinese Communist Party leadership compound. The two met over tea before a working lunch. Trade, Taiwan, and tech, the key themes. CIA Director John Ratcliffe made a surprise visit to Cuba Thursday as the Trump administration enforces an oil blockade on the Caribbean island nation. ABC's Matt Rivers.
13: An ongoing U.S. oil embargo has Cuba's power grid near collapse, with massive blackouts near daily across the island. President Trump has repeatedly threatened military action against Cuba if the government there does not undertake significant reforms.
12: The Supreme Court preserving broad access to the abortion pill mifepristone without an in-person visit to the doctor. This keeps on hold a lower court order that would have restricted the drug's availability as litigation over FDA safety regulations continue. This is ABC News.
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18: Baltimore County Police investigating separate shootings tonight. One at a home on Hillside Road in Catonsville left a woman dead. Hours later, two men shot on Simmons Drive in Owings Mills. Both suffering life-threatening injuries. County police say the shooting's not connected. Officials are urging people to voluntarily conserve water because of an ongoing drought. And ahead of the Preakness tomorrow, the Black-Eyed Susan Stakes at Laurel Park. 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
16: There's a pipe replacement project in Baltimore County through the end of the week on Delaney Valley Road. It's just prior to the Lock Raven Reservoir Bridge in Baltimore County. It is a flagging operation and expecting to see delays across the bridge in both directions until Friday afternoon. I'm Tony Thornton, WBAL News Radio 1090 and FM 101.5.
3: Hot, cold, and everything in between. We've seen it all with Maryland weather this spring. Be prepared. Check with WBAL and the WBAL TV 11 meteorologists for changing conditions.
21: Near record warmth expected today and tomorrow.
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10: Weather.
18: For the overnight and early morning, look for skies to turn partly cloudy, low temperatures from 45 to 52. On Friday, a sunny to partly cloudy day, highs around 71. Sunshine, warmer Saturday, up to 83. Even warmer on Sunday with a slight chance for an afternoon shower, Sunday's high 88. I'm meteorologist Tom Tasselmeyer on WBAL News Radio 1090 and FM 101.5.
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3: If you're just tuning in, we've been talking about Mayor Brandon Scott's oversight and transparency package to an attempt to smooth things over between all the criticism and controversy surrounding the Inspector General's office that has been fighting to receive 200 pages of redacted documents or information in regards to her investigation into Sidestep. Remember, months ago, we got part one of the investigation based on, I don't know, about 1,000 pages of documents. And already in part one, there was already evidence of fraud and mishandling of documents and information. 700 names of individuals tied to the program, predominantly young people, their personal information was sent outside the city to someone's Gmail account. And of course, I'm pretty sure Isabel Cummings saw the name of the person who this was sent to or the email account. But of course, we didn't see that because we should not. That is disclosing of someone's personal information, even if it was the criminal act. We don't need to know the details. We just need to know something happened, right? And that's the thing here. The argument all this time was about protecting attorney-client privilege and protecting clients' information. Well, the IG office for years have always protected people's identity, even people that broke the law to begin with, people that committed waste, fraud, and abuse. She protected their names. On the reports, it would be listed employee one or employee two, or even witnesses. Witness names were protected, always. The thing that mattered the most was the information to hold these departments accountable and to maybe changing. That's the good thing that comes out of the IG. When reports are issued and there's evidence of waste, fraud, and abuse, either A, you terminate someone, you hold someone accountable, you press charges against that person, or you make changes, just like what happened with DPW after multiple reports, mind you, and someone's death. But that's the positive with all this. But now there's been pushback. And now we're the national laughingstock because the Wall Street Journal decided, oh, this is an interesting story. We need to pay attention to what's going to happen in Baltimore because this could affect IG offices across the country as well. And all this, with this whole new proposal, all these 4 different proposals from law, like a new legislation, which, mind you, a couple months ago, all the IGs in our state helped draft, but it never got support a few months ago in the middle of session. But now it's good enough to roll it out next year. Why? Just to drag it out further, or hoping that maybe the court goes in your favor, and therefore you don't need legislation? That's what it's going to all boil down to, let's be honest. Whatever comes out of this lawsuit. Here's a text that came in. It says, easy. Oops, hold on. I lost it. Oh boy, a lot came in. Hold on. Let me hit refresh here. It says, easy way to put it. Sounds like the mayor wants an inspector general for the inspector general. Exactly. Another layer of bureaucracy. Another texter says, funny how City Hall had no problem with the IG until they started investigating one of the mayor's pet projects. So, you know, this whole thing, once the conversation shifted away from simply should the IG have access to records and towards social media fights, questions about motives, attacks on credibility, and narratives about objectivity that

0: change the entire tone of this battle. Look, I understand something very basic here. Nobody likes being investigated. No one likes to be interrogated. No one likes that. But that discomfort is why independent oversight office exists in the first place. And another thing, the mayor keeps saying that state law must be clarified. Okay. But didn't we already have legislation introduced a couple months ago involving IG access? So what's changed now? Because for 8 years, this office functioned with this, you know, it functioned without this level of crisis. And suddenly now the structure needs to be overhauled? Or is this structure only a problem now because the investigations reach politically uncomfortable territory? And then there's the whole outside forensic review. Let me play this little soundbite.
1: Oh, yeah, we understand that. And listen, if you go back and look at that audit hearing at the DOE, you'll see us talking and thanking the auditor and making sure that we put things in place, because that happens with every single agency. But what I will say, as I said yesterday, I think it's critically important to note, one, again, that I myself now have said that we're going to have Baker Tilly do a full investigation, an audit, this world-renowned agency that has done these kind of forensic audits for places all over the country, to put that to bed once and for all. Right.
0: Oh, gosh. Oh, the mayor now wants an outside firm to conduct a neutral investigation into Sidestep. A forensic accounting firm called Baker Tilly. You heard it there. I'm thinking to myself, but taxpayers already fund an inspector general's office specifically so government doesn't have to outsource accountability every time pressure builds. Let alone we're going to have to pay for that. And who's approving that invoice? The mayor's office. So, you don't, I mean, basically, what I see happening here is this accounting firm is going to come up with results that benefit Mayor Scott. Things are going to be moved around in a way that makes it more appealing, because he is influencing them, I say. Let alone you're duplicating efforts in which the inspector general already uncovered some fraudulent activity. Are they going to get access to the redacted files or not? This is what makes this whole thing feel strange to a lot of residents. It's like hiring a home inspector, then once the inspector starts finding problems, suddenly deciding you need another inspector to inspect the inspector. So I want to hear from you. Does this restore trust for you? The lines are open, 410-467-WBAL, or you can text me at the greensolutionsremodeling.com text line at 410-467-9225.
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10: Baltimore County Police investigating separate shootings tonight. One at a home on Hillside Road in Catonsville left a woman dead. Hours later, two men shot on Simmons Drive in Owings Mills, both suffering life-threatening injuries. County police say the shooting's not connected. Officials are urging people to voluntarily conserve water because of an ongoing drought. And ahead of the Preakness tomorrow, the Black-Eyed Susan Stakes at Laurel Park. 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
0: All right, if you're just tuning in, we've been talking about the success of the fact that we have more, how do I say this? More safe drivers out there. The state, I mean, not the state, but the city, Baltimore City, has seen a decrease in speed camera fines. They have collected, well, actually, it says the ticket revenue has fallen about 30% since 2021. And you would think the city's response would be like, hey, good, guys, you're doing so good. We're making our roads much safer. Instead, it's like, well, we got a deficit problem and we need a solution. And the solution is just keep penalizing people. Let's keep adding more cameras in other places. Let's move cameras because some people know where they are, or Google has updated that little alert or Waze that there's a speed camera coming up. Let's just move it. Let's just move it. Let's add new places because we need the money. That's all they care about. They just need the money. Got another text from a few people. It says, well, look, the population has gone down. So that's probably why they're losing revenue from speed cameras and red light cameras. No, again, like I said, it's fallen since 2021, 30%. And yes, some people have moved out of the city since then. But when you compare it to what, I don't know, a million people close to like decades ago, we didn't even have speed cameras back then. They're pretty much, you know, a new thing. Several years, right? But still, 30% drop. And I'm like, great. Roads are so much safer. But no, you just want to nickel and dime us. What happened to your budget before speed cameras were even introduced? Here's a text that came in. It says, Baltimore City is the only place loaded with red light and speed cameras. So that's not actually true. Okay. Of course, it gets a lot of attention because we talk a lot about speed cameras here on air. And it's local, right? But look, it's all over Maryland. Montgomery County, for instance, has been one of the biggest users of speed cameras for the entire state for years. And I see them all the time there. And you know what? They're getting a little sneaky over in Montgomery County, too. They've inserted these cameras that are, like, easy to move. It's almost camouflage with the scenery. It's not this big silver box that you can see from a mile ahead. They have become more sneakier in Montgomery County. PG County is packed with them too. And DC, basically the Super Bowl of automated enforcement. And a lot of suburban jurisdictions use them heavily around schools and construction zones and major commuter corridors. Anne Arundel's getting them, too. Howard County. Oh, my gosh. It's not just a Baltimore thing. It is a Maryland thing, I think. But what frustrates people, regardless, and this is the thing, because we're talking about what Baltimore City is doing, wanting more cameras, don't think it's just a Baltimore thing. This can happen in any other jurisdiction across the state. Because I haven't done my homework here, but I'm pretty sure other jurisdictions are also seeing the same thing. There's less revenue coming in from speed tickets or red light tickets because people have gotten a little smarter. They're using their GPS, whether it's Waze or Google, to alert you. Plus, if it's a route they go on every single day and they already were pinged once, they're going to change their behavior. But I've seen it all the time. People slow down knowing that there's a camera ahead and then speed right back up once it's out of sight. You know, if the goal was purely behavioral change, then once speeding dropped dramatically at certain locations, you'd expect, right? Fewer cameras, reduced ticket revenue, or cameras moved strictly based on crash data. Just put it where the data says there's a lot of problems having. Instead, many drivers feel like governments become financially dependent on ticket revenue. And that's why people get cynical. It starts feeling less like slow down so nobody gets hurt. And it sounds more like, congratulations, you slowed down. Now we need to find another place that keeps the money flowing. Let's bring on Bill from Baltimore. Thanks for calling in, Bill. What do you think of this?
11: Well, the cameras, I know what you mean about they move them around.
0: Mm-hmm.
11: Or it seems like, you know, the next time you go down a road, there's a new one.
0: Mm-hmm.
11: You know, I disagree. I'm waiting for the thing Baltimore City's going to do what PG County does. I used to work PG County. Down there, their cameras are on little trailers. They can move them around wherever they want, whenever they want.
0: Yeah.
11: I'm waiting for that. And the other thing, speaking of revenue, especially in parts of Baltimore where people, you know, can't afford it, is parking enforcement used to be ended at 10 p.m. Now they're 24/7 again.
0: Mm.
11: They go into these neighborhoods where a lot of times there's not enough street parking, and they're ticketing cars to people who can least afford it.
0: Mm-hmm.
11: And it's a pure money grab. You know, and I get the safety issue,
0: mm-hmm.
11: but it's, as far as I'm concerned, it's just a money grab.
0: Yeah, it is. Yeah.
11: And, you know, and until you get a political change, which I don't think you'll ever see in the city, things like that are not going to change.
0: Yeah. Yeah, thank you very much, Bill. And if it was about changing behavior, they would make this attached to your license and you would get points deducted, but it's not. It is not. Let's bring on Pete from Columbia. Thanks for calling in, Pete. You got speed cameras in your neck of the woods, too.
12: Yes, I do. And my opinion on them is basically either play fair or don't play at all.
0: Mm-hmm.
12: If you're moving the cameras around, then it's not about safety, is it?
0: No. Nope.
12: You're not trying to keep people slow in certain areas. And yeah, you're just trying to make money. I don't blame you, but it's not fair. And a free tip, two free tips.
0: Mm-hmm.
12: Howard County does have a camo-painted speed camera.
0: Oh, they do have one.
12: I've seen that bad boy, and it moves around, by the way. So you always got to be on the lookout for that one. It tends to hang out mostly at Centennial High, but every now and then it moves over to Long Reach High instead. And you're right about Monkey County. They're getting super sneaky on there. Mm-hmm. I've seen those little skinny bad boys.
0: Mm-hmm. Yeah.
12: Like, you know, firstly, we ought to put that on a referendum. How's this? All speed cameras have to be painted black and yellow, period. And you can't be roaming or, you know, I'll give the district a little bit of credit. At least their speed cameras, especially out there on the Anacostia Freeway, at least they stay put.
0: They stay put,
12: okay?
0: Yeah.
12: They really are trying to get you to slow down on some of their major intersections.
0: Yeah, thank you very much, Pete. And this is the thing. If this was really about safety, they would go based on, let's say, insurance data, like places where there is a lot of accidents, right? And that I can understand. But this is not that. This is all about money. We'll continue with this conversation when we come back. If you want to join in, 410-467-WBAL.
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17: Okay, gang. So, chances are there'll never be an emergency ever, ever again.
18: Mm-hmm.
17: But, just in case, let's talk about a plan.
18: Okay.
17: So, who's gonna do what? 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
18: What's a go bag?
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17: No doubt.
19: And Julie will be on the phone with Jill, Devin, Melissa, Karen, and Bruce.
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3: 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Baltimore's live and local morning show.
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0: I'm Dave Packard. President Trump and Chinese President Xi holding their second round of talks on the final day of their summit in Beijing.
1: We've made some fantastic trade deals, great for both countries.
0: Trump met Xi to tour the gardens at Zhongnanhai, the Chinese Communist Party leadership compound. The two meeting over tea before a working lunch. Trade, tech, and Taiwan, the key themes. On day one, China says President Xi told Trump that the U.S. should back off supporting Taiwan. When a reporter asked if he talked about Taiwan, President Trump only saying,
2: "Did you talk about Taiwan,
1: great place, incredible. China's beautiful."
0: Sources say that President Trump is expected to drop his $10 billion lawsuit against the Internal Revenue Service in exchange for the creation of a $1.7 billion fund to compensate allies who claim they were wrongfully targeted by the Biden administration. That includes the nearly 1,600 individuals charged in connection with the January 6th Capitol attack. The Supreme Court Thursday ruling to preserve access by mail to the most commonly used abortion drug, mifepristone. ABC's Devin Dwyer covers the Supreme Court and explains what's at stake.
3: This lower court order that was put on hold by the Supreme Court would have affected all states nationwide. It's an effectively status quo decision. The Supreme Court preserving broad access to mifepristone by telehealth, meaning doctors can issue prescriptions electronically and then allow women to pick up the pill either at a pharmacy or receive it by mail.
0: The number of people being monitored for hantavirus now at least 41 in 12 states. The CDC's hantavirus response lead, Dr. David Fitter.
4: We're working very closely with all the state and local health departments to monitor everybody, all the contacts that are coming back.
0: Meanwhile, the American doctor who was reported to be positive for the virus in an inconclusive testing now says he's tested negative and has been moved out of a Nebraska biocontainment unit. 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
0: It was a tie, but it doesn't count. The House failed to adopt the War Powers Resolution that would have urged President Trump to get congressional approval for the war in Iran. It was 212 to 212, with three Republicans voting yes. One Democrat, Jared Golden of Maine, voted no. The House Ethics Committee formally reviewing sexual harassment allegations against North Carolina Congressman Chuck Edwards. In a statement, the panel looking into whether Edwards fostered a hostile work environment. While many companies are moving away from flexible work-from-home arrangements, one tech company is embracing it.
7: San Francisco technology company Dropbox has no plans to return its workers to offices. The cloud storage provider adopted a virtual-first staffing model for all employees in 2020 and has refined it since. Dropbox chief people officer Melanie Rosenwasser says allowing staff members to work from anywhere helps the company attract and retain talent. Employees are free to create their own schedules outside of four-hour blocks reserved for meetings. There are in-person events at least quarterly.
0: For the first time in seven decades, Japanese automaker Honda has reported a yearly loss. Honda says it lost $2.7 billion thanks to its EV market. The automaker says a dwindling EV demand as well as reversals in favorable EV policies in the U.S. were two factors that led to the profit losses. Honda says it will keep making EVs as well as hybrid and gas-powered models. Dave Packer, ABC News.
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2: Overnight, there's some scheduled bridge maintenance work across the Chesapeake Bay Bridge, so you will see lane closures in the eastbound span. However, the westbound span will be able to take two-way traffic operations to help alleviate any possible traffic delays, and that will be until 5 a.m. the next morning. 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
12: Weather.
10: For the rest of the overnight and early morning, look for partial clearing, cool temperatures, lows from the mid-40s in the outlying suburbs to around 50 in Baltimore. Sunny to partly cloudy skies on Friday, highs around 71. Will turn warmer over the weekend, sunshine Saturday up to 83. I'm meteorologist Tom Tasselmeyer on WBAL News Radio 1090 and FM 101.5.
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0: From the heartland of America and the gateway to the West, good morning, good evening, wherever you may be across the nation, around the world. I'm George Norrie. This is Coast to Coast AM. Later tonight, hypnotism and the Knights Templar. Here's what's happening. Chinese leader Xi Jinping warned President Trump that any mishandling of Taiwan could lead to an extremely dangerous situation, directly raising a point of tension that has loomed over what the U.S. president said at the start could be the best summit ever. Xi's remarks, while in line with China's longstanding position, threatened to dim the mood of a visit both countries hoped would stabilize ties. The meetings that began Thursday morning at the Great Hall of the People in Beijing were billed as a gathering of superpowers to quell economic and trade disputes. Meanwhile, a ship was taken by unknown parties off the coast of the United Arab Emirates near the Strait of Hormuz and was headed toward Iranian waters after an Indian-flagged vessel was attacked off Oman. It was not clear who attacked that ship. The increased tensions around the key waterway come as the president and Chinese president agreed in Beijing that the strait must remain open and that Iran can never have nuke weapons, according to the White House readout of their meeting. With more, here's Tom Danheiser. Tommy, go ahead.
1: Well, George, tensions are flaring near the Strait of Hormuz as a ship anchored off the United Arab Emirates was seized and a cargo ship near Oman sank after an attack sparked a fire aboard the vessel. It wasn't clear who was behind these events, but they happened as a senior Iranian official reiterated his country's claim of control over the waterway, with another official saying it had a right to seize oil tankers connected to the U.S. Iran's grip on the vital waterway has jolted the world economy and spiked fuel prices far beyond the Middle East. This coming as U.S. President Donald Trump met with Chinese leader Xi Jinping in Beijing, with most sides agreeing that the Strait of Hormuz must remain open. Meanwhile, according to one former and two current senior U.S. officials, Saudi Arabia and the United Arab Emirates have separately carried out strikes on Iran in retaliation for attacks conducted against them during the war in the Middle East. Neither Saudi nor the Emirati governments have taken responsibility. And oil prices rose after U.S. President Donald Trump said China has agreed to purchase oil from America, the president making it clear that we're going to start sending Chinese ships to Texas, Louisiana, and Alaska. International benchmark Brent crude futures for July gained at $107.30 a barrel, with U.S. West Texas intermediate futures up at $102.07 a barrel. George?
0: Thank you, Tom. Thanks for the updates. A company called Spring and Mulberry is expanding its recall of select chocolate bars to include all 12 of its product lines over concerns of possible salmonella contamination, according to federal regulators. The announcement marks the second widening of the recall affecting this North Carolina-based company, a brand known for sweetening its chocolate bars exclusively with dates. Food safety coach Jeff Nelkin with us. Jeff, now chocolate bars have salmonella. It's everywhere.
2: Well, you know, the finger is pointing at these dates, and they haven't really found any positive results yet, but that's what they're focusing on. And usually between 6 and 72 hours after you've had, incubation period, you end up with either fever, diarrhea, cramps, nausea, and the concern of dehydration. So if you feel that you have had that situation, you should seek your medical attention. And for those that are interested in wanting to get in contact with the company, they have a special email, recalls@springandmulberry.com. is how you get a hold of them if you have any specific questions about products or concerns you might have.
0: Give us that email one more time, Jeffrey.
2: recalls@springandmulberry.com.
0: And Mulberry is spelled M-U-L-B-E-R-R-Y. Thank you, Jeff. And Kevin Randall's with us to report on UFO report activity. He's a retired Army Lieutenant Colonel, and he's one of the best in the business. Kevin, what do you got for us?
3: Well, thanks for the nice words, George.
0: Yeah, that's okay. You deserve them.
3: Thank you. In a move from the government handbook on last Friday, May 8th, various government agencies released 160 files of documents and videos from several agencies, including the FBI, NASA, historical case material, and the Department of War records. Some of the PDF files contained multiple images on dozens of pages, and some of them held a single piece of paper that contained redactions. According to the website, this was, and I quote, in response to President Donald Trump's directive for transparency on U.S. government information regarding unidentified anomalous phenomenon. The Department of War, with support from the Office of the Director of National Intelligence, is overseeing government-wide efforts to expeditiously find, review, identify, declassify, and public release unresolved UAP-related records and historical documents in the federal government's possession. The materials archived here on that website are unresolved cases, meaning the government is unable to make a definite determination on the nature of the observed phenomena. This can occur for a variety of reasons, including a lack of sufficient data, and the Department of War welcomes the application of private sector analysis, information, and expertise. The Department of War will continue to conduct separate reporting on unresolved UAP cases as mandated by statute, end quote. Bill Chalker said that many of the newly released files were already known to UFO researchers around the world, while the redactions and missing sensor data continue to make independent analysis difficult. Adding to this, David Krush said that some intelligence officials within the CIA and the DIA are allegedly obscuring access to the most sensitive historical UAP records, even for members of the President Trump's staff. This is not a new phenomena. We've seen this sort of thing for decades and have the documentation to prove it. This data dump reminds me of a lawyer trick of sending everything, no matter how loosely related, to the other side to bury them in paperwork. I say this because my quick analysis is that there is a great deal of material that is irrelevant, from newsletters of defunct civilian UFO organizations from the 1940s, photographs that are known to be faked, and other material that has been in the hands of researchers for decades. I did find an interesting item. In a letter dated February 23, 1972, the FBI responded to a request for information from a civilian. The letter said, and I quote, "I regret that I'm unable to comment as you requested in your letter of February 15th. The investigation of unidentified flying objects is not and never has been a matter that is within the investigative jurisdiction of the FBI," end quote. It came from the headquarters of the FBI and was signed by J. Edgar Hoover. Now, this, of course, is untrue. There are many documents from the FBI concerning UFO investigation. And in 1947, there was a request by the Army for the FBI to investigate the witnesses' background of those reporting UFOs. Not only has the FBI investigated UFO sightings and witnesses, much of that data was originally classified. It might have been classified to protect the names of the witnesses, but it was classified nonetheless, restricting access to the data. The point here is that the data dump was done late on a Friday, designed so that the news cycle would change before the media looked at it. One longtime UFO researcher said, "Very little new here. I only hope the next dump contains something interesting and that there are more revelations to be made than there were made on Friday, and that they don't dump it late on a Friday afternoon." And that's what we have for tonight, George.
0: All right, my friend. We'll talk to you next week. Thank you. Kevin Randall on his UFO reports. In a moment, one of the world's greatest scientists join us after a 7-year hiatus, Neil deGrasse Tyson. His latest work is called Take Me to Your Leader, Perspectives on Your First Alien Encounter. Wait till you hear this when we come right back on Coast to Coast AM. 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
0: And welcome back to Coast. George Norrie with you. Neil deGrasse Tyson back with us, astrophysicist, the noted author as well. One of his books includes Author of Astrophysics for People, and his latest is Take Me to Your Leader, Perspectives on Your First Alien Encounter. We'll be talking with him about that. He has served since 1996 at the American Museum of Natural History as the director of the Hayden Planetarium. Dr. Tyson is also the host and co-founder of the Emmy-nominated popular podcast called Star Talk and its spinoff, Star Talk Sports Edition, which combines science, humor, and pop culture. Neil deGrasse Tyson, back on Coast to Coast. Mr. Tyson, how are you?
7: Has it been that long? 7 years? Hey.
0: 7 years, my God. And I have to compliment you. I have watched your career over the years you've been on this program. And I've seen you rise to the prominence you're at right now, and I just want to tell you how proud we are of what you've done. It's amazing.
7: Well, thank you. I mean, it wasn't on purpose. You know, it's what I just found is, depending on, you know, what the nature of what I put out there, just trying to get people to think rationally about the world, you know, some things click more than others within the public sentiment. And so it just happened I put more out there that clicked with people. And so you see hits go up on YouTube and social media and this sort of thing. So that wasn't part of a master plan. It was just the consequence of, I'm an educator, and you like what I put out there, I'll put more of it out there. That's really what it comes down to.
0: Absolutely. And you've become the go-to guy for the media lately. I think it's amazing.
7: Yeah, so I put guardrails on that in the following way. If there's a space mission, for example, it's lazy of them to just come to me, especially since I live in New York City and all the major news gathering headquarters are based here. But if it's a space mission that has a PI who's, you know, which their baby that they brought to life, I tell the news agency, if they're national, I say, go interview the person whose baby this is. Then come back to me, and I'm happy to tie a bow on it. But don't come to me as your sole source of that information. That's unfair to the life's effort of the people who put up the telescope or the satellite or the measurements. So that's the only guardrails I put on it. But for local news, they don't have that level of resources. I'm happy to sort of jump in the saddle with them.
0: We're going to get into your book, Take Me to Your Leader, in a second. But what are your thoughts on the Pentagon releasing over 100 UFO cases, which they call UAPs?
7: Yeah, of course, they rebranded it. You know, who they kidding? It's still all UFOs, right? They just, I think they were trying to reduce the giggle factor. But for me, it's a giggle factor that they tried to reduce the giggle factor. But anyway, we're stuck with UAPs, and there it is. And some people, I think when UAP was first coined, it was initially unidentified aerial phenomena, but then they broadened it to unidentified anomalous phenomena. And so that's fine. I mean, it's saying the same thing. So when I looked at the files, it wasn't any, as was said at the top of your hour, you know, some was already known to the UFO community. The NASA files, for example, were never classified. They were always there, but they were sort of stapled together with the military files and the national security files. I think in an attempt to associate certain flashes of light and things that the astronauts were seeing, which are fully understood and explained, by the way. I thought that was a little disingenuous of the government to staple them together by guilt by association, if you will. But after we've had 3 years of testimony, sworn testimonies in Congress, by insiders, whistleblowers, people, ex-military folk, ex-national security people, hearing those testimonies, and these are not testimonies from the farmer out back, you know, or the revelers that came out of the bar at 2 a.m. These are high-ranking people that spoke with sincerity under oath. And so hearing that, these files don't tell me anything, not only that I didn't know, but that weren't shared with us. It's not really going to a new place. So I don't want to say that I was disappointed by it. I'm going to say that you know what I really want? I want them to bring out the alien. That's what I want them to do.
0: Bring them out. Show it to us, right?
7: Yeah. Show me the money. Show me, you know, if you have the alien, then go ahead and bring it out. And because we're already ready for it. We're already prepped. We're already told you got alien body parts in the back and alien crashed saucers and reversed engine. We've already been told that in Congress, let alone the prepping that Hollywood has unwittingly done for us. We're ready for anything. And so I don't have any much more. I'd be happy to talk about the lights that the Apollo astronauts saw, if you're interested. But I just felt it wasn't anything shocking or new that we didn't already expect.
0: Yeah, we'll get into what the astronauts saw, but let's go back to the day when Neil deGrasse Tyson was a little boy. What were your thoughts about ETs and aliens at that time?
7: Well, you know, I was not convinced of reports at the time, again, because they weren't high officials coming. That's how old I am. There weren't high officials coming forward. And there's so many lights in the sky that people were reporting that I could easily identify just being an amateur astronomer at the time. And by the way, when you're an amateur astronomer or an astrophysicist of any stripe, you're also an expert on the weather, because the weather interferes with your access to the night sky. So you know when clouds are coming in, what kind of clouds they are, when they're going to go away. And there's a funny thing on mountaintops, they're called sucker holes, where, you know, you close up the dome because it's supposed to be overcast, and then there's a hole that opens up, and your urge is to jump back and reboot the telescope, and then the hole disappears. They're called sucker holes. So we think about the weather all the time. And I've been interested in the universe since I was 9, a first visit to my local planetarium, born and raised in New York City. That would be the Hayden Planetarium, where I now serve as director. And it's a lifetime of this. And ever since I was a kid, when I looked up at the night sky, I have wanted to be abducted by aliens, and flat out. And what's weird is...
0: And brought back, I hope, right?
7: You know, at the time, I didn't fully complete the circle on that. As I write in the book, in the epilogue of the book, I say, if I go out observing with my telescope and I don't come back, don't look for me on Earth. I look up into the stars because that's who I'd be. And then I give a plausible conversation with whoever abducts me that I eventually want to go back to my loved ones on my home planet, in my home sector, in my own dimension. You know, so yeah, I do want to come back. But I don't have an easy explanation for this. I only ever felt that when I was alone with a telescope. There's a certain solitude, a certain a tranquility when you're alone with the telescope as a conduit to the cosmos. And that's when I have these thoughts. And then later on, again, that's how old I am, when the Kurt Vonnegut's novel Slaughterhouse-Five came out, it's part biography, a memoir of him when he was the author of when he was a prisoner of war, a German prisoner of war, American prisoner of war in Germany.
0: Mm-hmm.
7: at the end of the war, towards the end of the war, with a cleaning up after the Dresden bombings. And the main character gets abducted by aliens in just the way I imagined for myself. A beam of light comes down, and then you're transported to this other place. And those aliens he never saw. They didn't make themselves visible, but he was given access to his entire timeline. So he stepped out of his own time dimension, because we are all prisoners of the present, right? They're forever transitioning between our inaccessible past and our unknowable future. If you step out of that timeline, then your entire life is unfolding all the time. You can rejoin it as a child. You can relive your death, your celebrated moments. And so this was a storytelling mechanism that Kurt Vonnegut used to give the life of this main character, which I thought was clever, a little overkill. Let's put in aliens so that I can give a flashback. but when I read that, I was like, yeah, that I want to be that guy.
0: Neil, the late Carl Sagan went through a metamorphosis where in the beginning he was not a believer, but toward the end of his life, he was a believer. Not that they came here, but he believed in ET life out there in the universe. Where do you stand right now on that?
7: Yeah, so I'll give you a little bit of backstory there. For the longest while, the astrophysics community was, shall I say, I don't want to say in denial because that sounds so emotional, but the idea that planets might be common in the galaxy, it took some effort to establish that before we had direct observations of planets. And so if you're not going to embrace planets around other stars and you want to think that what happened around the sun was odd or unusual or unique, then you're not in the camp of having aliens out there, because there's no place for aliens to hang out, to live on, to have a civilization. So, and Carl Sagan's research predates that, right? So he comes from a world where all his colleagues are saying planets are probably not rare, to when more data become available, we say planets are now everywhere. And today, the planet catalog, exoplanet catalog, planets orbiting other stars, has risen through 6,000. And a mere 30 years ago, 1995, that number was zero.
0: That's a good point. Hold on for a second, Neil. We're at a break, but we'll come back and pick it up right there. Neil deGrasse Tyson with us. His book is called Take Me to Your Leader. His website is linked up at coasttocoastam.com. We will be back with him in a moment on Coast to Coast AM.
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2: News, I'm Dave Packer. President Trump and Chinese President Xi holding their second round of talks on the final day of their summit in Beijing.
3: We've made some fantastic trade deals, great for both countries.
2: Trump met Xi to tour the gardens of Zhongnanhai, the Chinese Communist Party leadership compound. Trade, tech, and Taiwan have been the key themes. Sources say that President Trump is expected to drop his $10 billion lawsuit against the Internal Revenue Service in exchange for the creation of a $1.7 billion fund to compensate allies who claim they were wrongfully targeted by the Biden administration. The Supreme Court Thursday ruling to preserve access by mail to the most commonly used abortion drug, mifepristone. The number of people monitored for hantavirus, now at least 41 in 12 states. Meanwhile, the American doctor who was reported to be testing positive for the virus in inconclusive testing now says he's tested negative and has been moved out of a biocontainment unit. This is ABC News.
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1: It has never been about the whole. It's about the ones that are the problem. Get an amen on that. It's the ones that are the problem.
0: After C4 and Brian Neiman, T.J. Smith.
1: Only thing constant is change, but we are not getting any of that, right? It's just the same old, same old. What a mess.
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4: The long-term construction activity is scheduled overnight along 95 up in Harford County between Route 543 and Route 24. Now in both directions, expecting single and possible double lane closures, and you will see those closures until 5 a.m. I'm Tony Thornton, WBAL News Radio 1090 and FM 101.5.
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7: For the rest of the overnight and early morning hours, skies will turn partly cloudy. Low temperatures dropping back into the mid-40s in the suburbs and around 50 in Baltimore. A sunny to partly cloudy day on Friday with highs around 71. Sunshine and warmer Saturday up to 83. Even warmer Sunday with a slight chance of a shower. Sunday's high 88. I'm meteorologist Tom Tasselmeyer on WBAL News Radio 1090 and FM 101.5.
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1: We shall take your calls next hour with Neil deGrasse Tyson as we talk about his new work, Take Me to Your Leader. Lots more to talk with him about when we come back in a moment on Coast to Coast. The Paranormal Podcast Network keeps cruising along. 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
1: And welcome back to Coast to Coast. George Norrie along with Neil deGrasse Tyson. Again, his website is linked up.

0: at coasttocoastam.com. And by the way, he and William Shatner, our friend from Star Trek, will be appearing together in L.A. this coming Tuesday and Wednesday at the Saban Theater. So if you're in town, go by and see them. That sounds like fun, Neil.
1: Yeah, he's, you know, we've developed quite the bromance over the last couple of years. And anytime we get together, crowds gather. So we thought we'd take it on the road, and we're delighted to have been invited to the Saban Theater in Beverly Hills. That's just next week, 19th and 20th. So thanks for giving that a shout out.
0: Absolutely. Yeah. So we were talking about Carl Sagan and your beliefs. Let's jump into that again.
1: Yeah. So I think belief is not quite the right word here. It's just we follow the evidence, and the evidence was that what happened in our own solar system, just dovetailing back where we left off, what happened with our own solar system might not have been rare, but perhaps is common. And we had to get over that hump. And once we did, that opened the floodgates to think about what life might be like elsewhere. And Carl Sagan, you might call him the world's first astrobiologist, because he thought very deeply about life in the universe. At the time, he was married to a biologist, so that would help, right? Because the marriage arguments might just be about life in the universe. That's a whole different domestic landscape you got there. So in that sense, that primed him to write the novel Contact, and which then, of course, became the hit movie in the 1990s.
0: Great.
1: So. I will add, however, that Contact, as was true with 2001 A Space Odyssey, they might be the only alien movies ever that never showed the alien. He had a point of view which I embrace, which is you have no idea what these aliens could look like if they're from another planet. So don't even try. Just maybe show their handiwork or show something else about them. And in the story Contact, you might remember the Jodie Foster character in the movie meets her dad in this alien playland where the alien says, we put ourselves in a form that you can recognize so that you can be more comfortable. So this would be alien powers making it easier for us to interact with them. So that's how I would characterize it. It was, you know, once they start discovering planets, the floodgates are open.
0: Now, where do you feel, Neil, on the possibility that they are here already?
1: Yeah, I've thought a lot about that. And there's a little bit of that in the book. I think to caricature that, you would get the movie Men in Black, right? And so, but let's look at that a little more closely. I don't know if you remember, there's a scene at the headquarters of Men in Black where they have this huge board where they're tracking, they have like video tracking of all the aliens on Earth. And they're people you know, you've seen, okay? They're people just look a little strange. You've always known they were a little strange. And in this movie, they're the aliens. And one of them was Michael Jackson, right? I think after he turned white, right? People just look a little odd. And so that's intriguing. We would know, any medical doctor would know immediately if they were not human by any kind of examination at all, if they were otherwise human-looking on the outside. Not humanoid, that would be most of the other aliens that people describe, or especially that Hollywood creates. But if you're human on the outside and you're alien, you're not likely to be human on the inside. So it would be easy to determine that. And if they are human on the inside, then what does it mean to even distinguish them as alien? Just call them human and get on with life.
0: We have so many species of animals on this planet. It's almost countless. It's in the millions, isn't it?
1: If you don't include bacteria, if you talk about sort of plant and animal life, it's tens of millions. Last I checked, yes.
0: So I wonder what they would.
1: So my argument all along is basically an indictment of Hollywood, which allows me to celebrate the Andy Weir story, Project Hail Mary, where. Yeah, I know you got to put an actor in a costume, so it's going to have a head, two eyes, a nose, a mouth, shoulders, legs, hips. Okay, so I get that. But let's look at Earth, where we have animals and plants with DNA in common. And a point I made, perhaps not strongly enough, that humans and bananas share at least 20% identical genes. And we're on the same planet. So you're going to come from a different planet with no genes in common at all, or no genes at all itself, then you should look at least as different from humans as humans and bananas look from each other. And that's rarely given to us in Hollywood.
0: 1965, Gemini 7 with Frank Borman and Jim Lovell. They spotted some kind of object or craft by their ship. Apollo, you were talking about the Apollo scene, lights everywhere. Astronauts have seen strange things, Neil, haven't they?
1: Yeah, but keep in mind that astronauts are looking through a other than the space station where they put in this cupola, where you have sort of 360, horizontal 360 views, those original capsules, you're looking through a tiny window. And so you don't really get a context for what might be floating by. And just to start there. Second, one of the reports, in fact, in the released files was that Apollo 17 astronauts saw what they described as July 4th, okay, without explicitly saying fireworks, just lights outside their window. And it turns out that occurred just after they did a translunar injection, which is while you're orbiting Earth, you're getting ready to leave that orbit and then head towards the moon. That's the third stage of the Saturn V rocket setup. And when that happens, there's all kinds of debris and frost, and mm-hmm. because the engines are the fuel tanks are liquid oxygen and liquid methane, and that's very, very cold. And this thing just launched from Florida, like, and so there's frost on it. So all this stuff breaks off, goes into view, brilliantly lit up by the sun, because there's no atmosphere to attenuate it. There's no pollution. There's no competing things. And so it gets described. They even took a picture of it, right? And that picture is in the files. So, had that happened without it being near the translunar injection, that would bring a different level of curiosity to that report. But right now, I have no issues with it at all.
0: It is fascinating. We've got a ufologist by the name of David Jacobs. I don't know if you know him, but he believes.
1: I think I've seen the name. I can claim full knowledge of all that he's reported, but yeah, go on.
0: He believes that the visitations are very nefarious, that there's something evil about it, that these are not friendly people, friendly objects, friendly things at all. He says they abduct, they do all kinds of stuff against us. What do you think of that?
1: Yeah, I mean, like I said, the reports, are, you know, even UFO enthusiasts know that most reports of UFOs have natural explanations. So that those were never in question, that people see things that they don't understand. And of course, they're unidentified and in the sky. So they're UFOs to them and IFOs to others. And it was always been about the subset of the cases that didn't have a natural explanation. And all I'm saying is, even if those don't have a quote natural explanation, and if they're aliens, I don't have a problem with that. I'm just still waiting around for someone to bring out the alien. And when the day that happens, no one would ever more have to say or ask, do you believe in aliens? Just think about that. That is the operative question that circulates in the community, because that tests whether you believe testimonies, right? And so, but when you roll out the alien, have it walk down the halls of Congress, sit in a chair with his legs crossed, then that's the alien. In the same way, you don't have to ask anyone, do you believe in elephants? I mean, think, if only a few dozen people had ever seen an elephant in the world, and you parade them in front of Congress and say, what are you talking about? Well, you gotta believe me. There's this big old rubbery thing that sticks out the front, and it can pick stuff up. It's got two huge teeth that stick out the sides, and ears the size of bedsheets, and legs the size of tree trunks. Can you draw it? And then they draw it, and they're never good at drawing, so it always looks a little weird. You can make a 2-hour documentary about this. But if they, so, and while that's going on, we'd all be saying, do you believe in elephants? I don't know. But if you bring out the elephant, it's a 10-minute documentary, 5 minutes to reveal the elephant and 5 minutes of the rolling credits. And then no one has to say they believe, because they just know. That's the difference here.
0: I've always wondered what's the first question I would ask an alien if I was interviewing them on this program.
1: And I love it.
0: It probably would be, do you believe in God?
1: Oh, interesting. Well, you'd have to be, I address that as well in the book. It's, you'd have to ask, well, which God? All right.
0: And,
1: you know, depending on where you are in the world and who raised you, that question means a very different God from that question asked by others, depending on your culture. If you're in India, there's a whole retinue of gods you can pick from. And is it a Muslim rendering of a prophet and their access to God? Or is it Jesus? Is it Abraham? By the way, suppose the alien came 2,000 years ago. Then the gods are, and they're in ancient Greece. Then it's Poseidon. Mm-hmm. And Zeus. And so, all I can say with some confidence is if you tell that alien that your God who created the universe created us in his image, the alien would look at you like, what? How about me? There's a quick aside here. The Italian monk philosopher Giordano Bruno was burned at the stake for even suggesting, after reading Copernicus, that if we orbit the sun, that makes us a planet like any other planet.
0: Well, they called him a heretic, didn't they?
1: Yes. And if our planet has life, then maybe other planets have life. And if our sun is a star, like the stars in the night sky, maybe there are planets everywhere and life everywhere. And one of his dying comments as he's burned at the stake was, your God is too small. And it was like, whoa, that's an indictment if I ever saw one. If your God is only the God of the earth, well, you better take in the rest of the universe if there's life out there.
0: Neil, of the thousands of people I've interviewed on this program over 23 years, I still can't get one scientist to tell me what the Big Bang was, how it started, how it came from nothing. I can't get an answer. I don't think anybody has one.
1: Wait, because you misunderstand how science works. It's science on the frontier is always about questions. There's the poet Rainer Maria Rilke in his book, Letters to a Young Poet. I'm going to mangle one of these last two lines, but the sense is, be at peace with all that stirs in your soul and learn to love the questions themselves. That's what a scientist does. So yes, you're going to ask about the Big Bang because before the Big Bang, mind you, that's on the frontier and we don't have a good answer for that. You want to ask me about dark matter? We don't have a good answer for that. Dark energy? We don't have a good answer for that. How did organic molecules become self-replicating life in the history of the earth? We don't have a good answer for that. So you knew to go to those edges, that bleeding edge of science research. You didn't say, how did Earth get here? That for a long time, nobody knew that. We got that answer. But you know not to ask that because we've already researched that and have the responses. So you're aware of these frontiers of science and that's where you go, but you cannot require that there's an answer every time you have a question from the frontier because that's the definition of the frontier. Be at peace with your soul on this matter.
0: It is frustrating, though, sometimes, isn't it?
1: No. It's frustrating because you have to have an answer.
0: Yes,
1: that's
0: I need one.
1: That's the thing that makes it frustrating. If you have to have an answer to everything, then you can't be a research scientist because half of what they do are unexplored, unanswered questions. And, you know, as the area of our knowledge grows, think of it as a circle, the area grows, so too does the perimeter of our ignorance. That perimeter that is the boundary between what we know and don't know gets bigger and bigger all the time. That's what you should be celebrating. Celebrate the fact that we still have questions.
0: And we're still around to be able to ask them.
1: That's a different question. How long we're going to be around. Right.
0: Neil, then, when are you going to be at the Sabin Theater again?
1: Oh, yes. Yeah, so that's Tuesday and Wednesday. So it's a 3-hour conversation, unscripted, by the way, but we know what topics we want to hit. It's a 3-hour conversation split into 2 days. So I think on the website, it's futureofspace.org. Is that right? No, Future of Space. I just go to the Sabin Theater website in Los Angeles. LA people know this theater. It's in Beverly Hills. There's a 2-ticket deal you can get, so you can come both nights. But we trade stories about our lives growing up, how we became committed to our craft. But mind you, in his case, he was Jewish growing up in Montreal, which was a Catholic city. And he was on the football team in high school, and he was home for one of the high holidays on a Friday at sundown, and he couldn't make the football practice, and he was cut from the team. And this freaked him out. It's like, I was cut from the team for being Jewish, basically? What's that about? So there's stories in there where we learn about how he needed to overcome this. And then, of course, it comes back to my life, because I'm old enough to have been through times where people with my skin color were not warmly welcomed into the sciences. Oh, yeah, I could dance for you. I could do athletics for you. So nothing compared with what my parents experienced. So I don't want to claim, you know, hardship like the folks who had hoses and dogs sicked on them. Right. But there were challenges, and we trade these stories. And it's so warm and so, like I said, it's a friendship that's become a bromance. And it's we've been sharing it with the public, and we just thought we'd put it on the stage.
0: We're going to take a short break, Neil, and come back and take an hour of phone calls with you. Here's your chance to talk to one of the premier scientists of all time, Neil deGrasse Tyson. The lines are open. Back with your calls in just a moment on Coast to Coast AM.
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8: From ABC News, I'm Dave Packer. The historic summit between President Trump and China's President Xi wraps up Friday. ABC's Selena Wang is in Beijing and says after the handshakes and President Trump's praise for Xi, both sides are meeting to achieve their respective agendas, and each side presented very different readouts.
9: The question is whether behind closed doors, Xi Jinping had tried to pressure Trump to reduce U.S. arms sales to Taiwan or to get the U.S. to change its language around Taiwan, for instance, to say it outright opposes Taiwan independence. But on Iran, the U.S. side spoke about how both leaders, want this war to end, the Strait of Hormuz to reopen, but the Chinese readout of the meeting did not mention Iran's nuclear program or Iran or the Strait at all.
8: ABC News contributor John Cohen says Russia is taking advantage of the summit and the war in Iran to up its attacks.
10: It will leverage international events that they view can distract attention from what they're doing to continue to carry out their cyber and kinetic actions against Ukraine.
8: Thursday saw Russia's largest attack on Kyiv since the war began, 21 people killed, including three children. The Supreme Court preserving broad access to the abortion pill mifepristone without an in-person visit to the doctor. It keeps a hold on a lower court order that would have restricted the drug's availability as litigation over FDA safety regulation continues. Former Spirit Airlines employees suing the now-defunct company. The laid-off workers say Spirit violated federal labor laws when it abruptly ceased operations without advance notice and allegedly owes them compensation for unused vacation time and sick days. That according to a complaint filed this week. They're seeking damages equal to 60 days of wages and benefits, and they're asking for the case to be certified as a class action suit covering all impacted former employees. Spirit Airlines declined comment on the litigation. 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
8: Texas executed its 600th inmate since 1982 Thursday. Edward Busby Jr. was convicted in the death of a retired professor in 2004. Prosecutors say Laura Lee Crane was abducted and left in the trunk of a car. Busby's execution faced many legal challenges because he was deemed to be intellectually disabled, but it went forward after the U.S. Supreme Court lifted a stay. Health officials are tracking potential exposures to the hantavirus, and some weren't on the cruise ship where the hantavirus outbreak originated.
13: The number of Americans being monitored following that deadly hantavirus outbreak on a cruise ship growing to at least 41, while that sick passenger in France remains in intensive care, relying on an artificial lung to survive. At least a dozen states now tracking 25 passengers from that ship, as well as an additional 16 people who the CDC says were not on the cruise, but may have been exposed to an infected person during travel, including on flights.
8: ABC's Victor Oquendo. Three of the largest cell phone companies in the U.S. say they'll team up to get rid of dead zones. AT&T, T-Mobile, and Verizon say in a statement they will tap into satellite networks to fill in the gaps, particularly in rural areas. It may not even be summer officially anyway, but the schedule for the 2026 NFL season is out. Starts with a rematch from the Super Bowl, the New England Patriots against the Seattle Seahawks on September 9th. Next day, the 49ers play the Rams in Melbourne, Australia. One of nine international games for the 2026 season. Dave Packer, ABC News.
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15: There's a pipe replacement project in Baltimore County through the end of the week on Delaney Valley Road. It's just prior to the Lock Raven Reservoir Bridge in Baltimore County. It is a flagging operation and expecting to see delays across the bridge in both directions until Friday afternoon. I'm Tony Thornton, WBAL News Radio 1090 and FM 101.5.
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17: Weather.
18: For the overnight and early morning, look for skies to turn partly cloudy, low temperatures from 45 to 52. On Friday, a sunny to partly cloudy day, highs around 71. Sunshine, warmer Saturday, up to 83. Even warmer on Sunday with a slight chance for an afternoon shower, Sunday's high 88. I'm meteorologist Tom Tasselmeyer on WBAL News Radio 1090 and FM 101.5.
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1: We'll take your calls this hour with the astrophysicist Neil deGrasse Tyson, author of the new book, Take Me to Your Leader, and we'll jump aboard when we come right back on Coast to Coast AM. 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
1: And welcome back. George Norrie, along with Neil deGrasse Tyson, will take your calls with him this hour on Coast to Coast. If you wanted to impress an alien upon arrival, what civilization achievement would you show them to brag about Earth, Neil?
5: I would show them science and math. And I don't think they would quite understand culture. You'd have to warm them up to that. But science and math is the language of the universe. Science is what we've discovered using math. And if they got here on a ship, they're going to know science and math for sure. So I'd want to impress. I would leave the flat earthers at home. Okay. We live in a free country. I want to leave the best possible impression on them. And So you bring forth people who have this knowledge, and then aliens will think nicely of us and not lay waste to our civilization in response.
1: Do you remember the Twilight Zone episode, To Serve Man?
5: Yep, that's one. That's top 10 right there, top shelf. I remembered watching, you know, these are aliens that come down. They're 9 feet tall. Of course, they're humanoid because it's Hollywood. But yeah, they're 9 feet tall. That what makes them an alien. And they got a funny looking face. But they gave them a lie detector test. And they said, well, what is your goal here on Earth? And he said, it's to serve man and or to help man do help him with his crops and his conflicts. And he passed every lie detector test. And of course, if you're that advanced, our measly little test would be useless against you. To even believe that a white lie detector test could work on an alien, that they'd have some kind of emotional response to lying the way we know that we do, that's a little bit of human hubris there, which is rampant in so many efforts to portray aliens.
1: Let's go to the phones. They're lining up for you. Let's start with Aaron in Tempe, Arizona. Aaron, welcome to the program.
6: Hey, Joe, thanks for taking my call.
1: Sure thing.
6: That's a cool show. I have a few comments and a question for you, Neil. I'm a big fan of your work and knowledge and how easily you explain everything. And
5: Thank you.
6: Definitely. And George, you might get a kick out of this too. So this is more of a scientific question, physics question I've got. So I play hockey, which in a different way, you can say I study physics every week. So a few weeks ago, Neil, I broke a puck during practice. You know, the little circle chunks of vulcanized rubber, which get heavier when they're nearly frozen, being played with and laying on the ice. So my question is, if you can even explain it to me in a different way. I shot it into the net and it hit a solid piece of metal and flew back out into two pieces. It split down the middle in like a zigzag lightning bolt shape into two chunks, and I can fit the pieces together perfectly. So how is it possible for a nearly frozen, hardened chunk of rubber to break into two pieces when hitting a solid piece of steel?
5: Yeah, so there's a lot going on there, and it's less complex than you think. There's, especially with rubber, there's a certain flexibility, pliability that it has at higher temperatures that it does not have at lower temperatures. So if that puck had been out there sitting on the ice is frozen, of course. If you're playing authentic hockey, you're not skating on Teflon, right? Cause I've seen rinks where you're on Teflon. Then the colder the puck gets, the more brittle it gets. And the more brittle it gets, the less pliable it will be, the less susceptible it will be to any kind of distortion, any kind of compression or expansion that might otherwise happen when it's so heavily hit and played with on an ice, especially with all, you know, players smacking at it. So it is exactly the situation that would render rubber brittle. But separate from what could have been just a flaw in the manufacture of the vulcanized rubber. So this was a famous problem with the Challenger disaster. The O-rings that had been sitting on the pad for so long froze and they became brittle and they did not expand and contract as necessary in the segments of the solid rocket boosters when Challenger launched. And so that created a leak. And we lost astronauts because of that. So this is a long history that rubber has with temperature that, or you're just an awesome slap shot. And by the way, these laws of physics, they apply to molecules, and molecules are across the universe. So when I devote a whole chapter to alien science and technology, that science tells us what might be possible with their technology, allowing them to have technology far beyond us, they're still constrained by the science. And knowing how rubber works, how molecules work, how they can break apart when subjected to enough energy, gives a very good starting point when you're thinking about aliens in the universe.
1: Neil, do you think they've learned how to bend space and time?
5: I don't see why not. If they're, because we know that space and time does bend in the presence of a concentrated source of matter and energy. And so I don't have a problem with them having figured that out. Probably the more exotic of these would be, discovered or manufactured negative mass? That would be interesting, because if they did, then they could pry open a wormhole and get here via wormholes. But if they did that, then they don't need spaceships. They just step through and you'd have no UFOs, no authentically branded UFOs. So, yeah, I don't have any problem with them being that advanced to figure out how to do that. And then so I'm not one of the, I'm not the guy who says they'll never get here because the distances are so vast.
1: Right. Right.
5: That's like the Conestoga wagon people said, oh, we'll never cross the continent, you know, and now we cross it in 4 hours while we're eating steak and beer. Right. So I'm not that guy. I'm saying give it to them, give it to them. But still we have molecules within their physical being. We have the laws of physics that tell us, that limit what it is they could possibly do, but not the technology itself.
1: First time caller Larry's with us in South Central Texas. Hi, Larry. Go ahead.
7: How you doing, George and Neil? Y'all doing okay tonight?
1: Great.
5: Yeah, thank you. Thanks for checking in.
7: Well, I have an alien encounter that happened to me in 2023 on September 18th that I'd like to share for y'all, if that's okay.
1: Sure.
7: Okay, well, I'm in South Central Texas, Live Oak County area, and I'm sitting here at a friend's house, and she lives in the rural part of the, like, between George West and Mathis, two little small towns near me. And so all surrounding her trailer house is trees, you know. So everywhere you look, you see trees, like, about 40 yards in front of me. I'm just trying to show y'all the scene of it. And off in the distance, I can't really see, you know, clearly, but I'm on a porch. So I'm standing on the porch and she's inside washing dishes. And so it's about 3:30 in the morning, I'd say. And I see this white light, you know, and I just automatically think, because it looks like a helicopter coming, you know, I'm thinking Lifeline or something. So I'm kind of curious, and it's about a mile off and I can just see it barely above the tree line. Well, it's coming towards me and I get my phone ready. I have my phone with me and I said, I'm going to take a video of this. So I get it ready. And as it comes over that tree, which is about 40 yards in front of me, there wasn't no white lights at all. What it was to me, the only way I can describe it is as an apple. Like, it looked like an apple, like with the core eating around just the core there. And you leave the top and the bottom of it. And that's what it looked like. And it was about the size, I describe it as like a barn, you know, about the size of a barn. And so it flies over me and I didn't hear any, wasn't a helicopter, of course. And the lights, there wasn't no white lights, but surrounding the top was orange and like fluorescent green. And the core part was like, there wasn't no reflection of the lights. It was like an eerie silvery, it's hard to describe, like an eerie silvery glow to it. And the only sound I heard, which I got it on videotape, you know, so I thought I did. But anyway, it sounded like, ooh. That's the only noise I heard. And it was flying, I call it erratically, but the only way I can describe this again is to hold your hand out like in a C and then tilt it forward, tilt it back like 90 degrees at a time. And that's the way it was flying.
1: Neil, we get so many thoughts and calls like Larry. People have seen so many strange things. You can't discount it.
5: Well, no, I'm not here to discount it, but what I'm here to say is that in science, we need more than an eyewitness testimony. And so this was part of one of the goals of the efforts in Congress over these past 3 years that, of course, predate the release of these Pentagon files. So just to show that the government was into this before Trump wanted to declare that he is the transparency president. You know, that Congress is interviewing insiders and whistleblowers. You can't, you know, how much more transparent do you want than that? And so, one of the objectives was that there's a friend and colleague of mine who headed a committee, which had some NASA people and some other engineers and things to try to think about how to help people get better data. And one of the goals is that we're looking for an app that would be written. And I think people are working on this now where you would obtain your observation through this app, right? So the app would then be taking the image or the video, and that app would make sure to collate the metadata of that exercise. And the metadata would be the direction the camera was facing, any accelerations the camera was there, the brightness, the longitude, the latitude, and that would allow other people who might be doing the same thing in a different location to triangulate on what that object is and where it is and what it might look like from different directions. And that way you can elevate these one-off observations, you know, at 2 and 3 in the morning, can elevate them to a level of systematic, acquisition of data, which is what any scientist would do when confronted with something mysterious. And by the way, what you describe reminds me of in Close Encounters of the Third Kind, where before the mothership came, there were all these other tinier ships that were, some were cute and all different funny shapes. I don't remember an eaten apple core, but that could have been one of them. And it would have been just as charming as all the others that were imagined there. So in the end, you want to make sure you have the best data possible. And that means, because unlike the court of law, where the battle cry is, I need a witness, said no scientist ever. Because testimony is not the same thing as evidence in the mind of a scientist. So, and next time, set up a net, capture it, okay? You'd be the richest, most famous Texan there ever was if you can bring that forward to the authorities. So, yeah.
1: What's your all-time favorite alien movie, Neil?
5: You know, I have several, but my all-time favorite alien anything was an episode of The Twilight Zone called The Invaders, where there's a woman living alone in this prairie house.
1: Agnes Moorehead.
5: Yes! Oh, my gosh! You know, she almost didn't take that role because there was no dialogue. It was just a one-woman show.
1: With her broom. Remember sweeping the floor?
5: She's panicking because an alien flying saucer landed on her roof. And you feel her panic because she's alone. And there's no electricity. There's just a fire. And there's these little robots come out with lasers and things, and they're harming her. And you just feel her the whole time. And at the end, you learn the camera pans over the flying saucer, and it says, U.S. Air Force,
1: yes,
5: Space Probe Number 1. My gosh.
1: She was a giant.
5: We are the aliens in that. So I think that's one of my favorite. And I spend a whole chapter of the book, the chapter is titled Alien to Them, okay, where we spend so much time thinking about what's alien to us, but alien to them, here's one. Let's say you befriend the alien, and then after a few hours you say, excuse me, I have to lay down horizontally and go semi-comatose for 1/3 of Earth's rotation.
1: Yeah.
5: The alien look and say, what?
1: What is that?
5: What is that? And maybe the alien sleeps, but, you know, it's such a Earth-based mammalian phenomenon. And it's so much we take for granted that might be completely weird to an alien.
1: Let's go to Scott, San Luis Obispo, California. Scotty, go ahead.
8: Hello, George. Hello, Dr. Tyson. George, I have two questions. I don't know if there's enough time. It's almost running out before the bottom of the hour. Is it okay, sir?
1: Or let's go one at a time. Let's see what we can get.
8: So, Dr. Tyson, we spoke before. I want to ask a question about the movie Life that came out in 2017 with actor Ryan Reynolds. In the movie, a scientist on the ISS revived a dormant organism from Mars on a soil sample collected, but the organism quickly evolves into a highly intelligent life form that consumes every human on the ISS to survive, getting bigger and bigger and bigger with nothing to stop it. So is it scientifically possible that an alien microbe that could adapt to everything to become a global threat like in the movie Life?
5: Yeah, so there's a misunderstanding of how evolution works. In evolution, no organism adapts to anything. That is a misunderstanding of evolution. So what happens is there's an assault, a change in the environment, as would happen when they bring it from Mars onto the ISS. The environment changes. And in the population of the organisms, there will be variation depending on what the organism is. Some will be bigger, some will be smaller, and most will die. And only some will have properties that'll step through that proscenium. And then they will have babies or whatever is their offspring that have their properties that'll be slightly better adapted to that environment. So the species adapts, not the organism. The organism either lives or dies. It does not change before your eyes. And this is just a misunderstanding that people have of that phenomenon. A similar one was Lucy, Do you remember with Scarlett Johansson? They said she's using 20% of her brain, now 50%, because we only use 10%. You know where that came from? There was some psychologist long ago, because you can't experiment on brains, because that's unethical, but someone could have a brain injury, and you say, oh, they can't speak anymore, or they don't recognize faces, or they, so you can decompose what the brain is doing. That's the wrong word. You can deconstruct what the brain is doing based on injuries people had. The guy said the brain is so complex, we only know what 10% of it is used for. That turned into we're only using 10% of our brain, which was always BS. It was but it's a battle cry for teachers to tell their underperforming students, you're only using 10% of your brain, keep at it. So there's forcing on that statement to keep it going. And just as there's forcing on the idea, the false idea, that organisms evolve.
1: Neil, have you ever met Steven Spielberg?
5: Yes, I have, in my office. And we talked about E.T., and I asked him about it, and he confided in me, you don't get this from the movie, that he conceived of E.T. as an animate plant. And that's why E.T. had that magic finger that could make plants come back to life.
1: That's right.
5: That was not an accident that E.T. had those powers. So, I can't count him as a beer drinking friend, but we do know each other. Yes.
1: With that great E.T. sound.
5: No, what's better was Drew Barrymore's scream when she first saw E.T. That was the cutest, funniest thing ever. And so E.T. again was humanoid, right? It had a neck, a nose,
1: oh,
5: mouth.
1: Oh, yeah, absolutely.
5: It ate Reese's Pieces. And by the way, I thought the alien in Project Hail Mary felt a little E.T.-like, you know? It was like a buddy movie, and it was eating, what was the, there was some food that the creature liked. I forgot what it was. So anyway, to me, it was like a buddy movie with a human and an alien. But in Project Hail Mary, that alien was craboid rather than humanoid.
1: Okay? Right.
5: It didn't walk on two legs, and it had these very agile tools that it could build stuff. So, yeah, it was an intelligent alien that broke the mold, and Andy Weir is good at that, the author.
1: We'll be back with Final Calls with Neil deGrasse Tyson in just a moment, right here on Coast to Coast AM.
0: Do you have a photo that you think would interest the Coast to Coast audience? 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
3: ABC News, I'm Dave Packer. President Trump and Chinese President Xi holding their second round of talks on the final day of their summit in Beijing. Trump met Xi to tour the gardens at Zhongnanhai, the Chinese Communist Party leadership compound. The two met over tea before a working lunch. Trade, Taiwan, and tech, the key themes. CIA Director John Ratcliffe made a surprise visit to Cuba Thursday as the Trump administration enforces an oil blockade on the Caribbean island nation. ABC's Matt Rivers.
4: An ongoing U.S. oil embargo has Cuba's power grid near collapse, with massive blackouts near daily across the island. President Trump has repeatedly threatened military action against Cuba if the government there does not undertake significant reforms.
3: The Supreme Court preserving broad access to the abortion pill mifepristone without an in-person visit to the doctor. This keeps on hold a lower court order that would have restricted the drug's availability as litigation over FDA safety regulations continue. This is ABC News.
0: C4 and Brian Neiman.
2: Well, that blew up when Iran all of a sudden said, you know, after we let you on the Friday, the blockade's back on.
0: Informative. Thought-provoking. Can't miss radio. Miss a minute. Miss a lot.
1: That would be great to ask the governor,
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1: Going to sign that bill into law,
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1: or not.
2: You to know? Prevent local law enforcement from communicating.
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5: Overnight, there's some scheduled bridge maintenance work across the Chesapeake Bay Bridge, so you will see lane closures in the eastbound span. However, the westbound span will be able to take two-way traffic operations to help alleviate any possible traffic delays, and that will be until 5 a.m. the next morning. 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
7: For the rest of the overnight and early morning, look for partial clearing, cool temperatures, lows from the mid-40s in the outlying suburbs to around 50 in Baltimore. Sunny to partly cloudy skies on Friday, highs around 71. Will turn warmer over the weekend, sunshine Saturday up to 83. I'm meteorologist Tom Tasselmeyer on WBAL News Radio 1090 and FM 101.5.
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1: The president, you would think, would be a little bit smarter than this. 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
0: 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Miss a lot. C4 and Brian Neiman.
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0: I'm a Coast Insider. 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
1: This is Lisa. I'm a Coast Insider because I can't always stay up to listen to Coast Live. 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
2: Hey, it's Mike from North Carolina, and I'm a Coast Insider. 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
0: 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Right at the top of the website, it says insider. 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And if you live in Canada, you can become a member now. So take advantage of that. Now, here's something for you men and women to build up that testosterone.
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2: And welcome back to our final segment with Neil deGrasse Tyson and your calls. Neil, with your book, Take Me to Your Leader, where's the best place to get it?
3: Oh, everywhere. I will add that I narrated the audiobook. So some people who...
2: Oh, great. They love that.
3: Who like the sort of the author's take on it. Because then you get to hear my intonations, because these are my sentences that I composed. And so you get to hear about that. And just to prep people, there's only seven chapters. It's not a large book, but I count it as very thorough. There's Alien to Us, where I review how different aliens can be from us. And then I have Aliens to Them. And then I have Alien Intelligence. I explore how smart they might be relative to us. Because isn't it quite hubristic to say, let's go look in the universe for other intelligent life like us. Well, who said we're intelligent? We did. So it might be that we are to aliens what chimps are to us. And so just keep that in mind as you do this. I have a chapter on alien science and technology. I end with a chapter called Alien to Me, which is sort of firsthand stories of my thoughts and ambitions and desires. So, yeah.
2: I love it. All right, back to the calls. Cornelius is with us in Alexandria, Louisiana. Welcome to the show. Corny, go ahead. Hold on, Corny. There you go.
4: George, you're trying to cut me off. Neil, I tell you, if my dad was alive, George knew Daddy loved the show, and you just played a song, George, that Daddy loves. He loved Nat King Cole.
2: Oh, so he's one of the best. Died too early, 45 years old. Jeez.
3: Oh, wow. Uh-huh.
4: Yeah. Uh-huh. And his daughter died almost the same way to a certain extent. Mm. But Neil, my dad was a biologist, and he was in the Air Force, and we had a base here called England Air Force Base, and they had a lot of UFOs sighted out there. Mike Wynn wrote a book about the UFOs through the UFO Blue Book files that they had here. But my question for you tonight, I believe the Bible, and my dad, like I said, he was a biologist and an Air Force jet engine mechanic, and Bible basic instructions before leaving Earth. If you look all throughout there, Ezekiel saw a wheel within a wheel. You saw Jacob saw angels going up and down a ladder, and the when the Israelites were escaping the Egyptians, there was a big, and I call it a mothership. It was covering millions of Jews escaping from Egypt. So I don't know if you've looked at that, and I want to add one more thing. I had an alien encounter, and George knows this. I used to work for the federal government at Oakdale, and I was a military police officer also with a top secret clearance. And I know you say you give credence more to police, military, and stuff like that. Well, I was on a roving patrol, and I saw this. It was a cloak ship, so it was trying to mask itself. And it shined a beam of light in the middle of these cows and picked up a cow. Now, we don't have that technology. And I think these things, like David Jacobs, I think most of them are fallen angels and stuff, and they just shapeshift. So my question for you, have you ever looked at the Bible and saw anything of aliens in the Bible? God bless you, George, and God bless America.
3: Yeah, okay, thank you for that, for that inquiry. This broadly comes under the category of ancient aliens. All right, you go back and see accounts, not entirely prehistoric. The Bible was not prehistoric, but it was definitely pre-science, right? And you see accounts that you can't easily explain by what would have otherwise been going on in the neighborhood or in the town. And so I address ancient aliens in the book. It's in the alien evidence chapter. And all I would say there is what you witnessed were the cow getting lifted. That's almost iconic now. The cows beginning, you know, why would the aliens want our cows? Those are our cows. It would have been way better if you would put, this probably might have been before smartphones, but now that there's 6 billion smartphones in the world, I'd like to think that if that ever happens again to anyone, they've got it, a record of it on high resolution video. So it's not just you trying to get us to believe you. It's the evidence captured in the camera. And ideally, with this app that I described a few moments ago, it would help to collate it with other people who might have seen the same thing. So, the way I think about it is that there are people, if you imagine gods and gods are, have power over you and you want to draw them and think about them, of course, they're going to have, there's going to be fantastical descriptions. You know, you look in paintings and carvings and at Sumerian tablets. There are people with bubble heads and rays coming out of their eyes or their fingers. They're levitating. And by the way, we have just that kind of imagination today. Do you realize that five of the top 10 grossing films of all time involve non-human life forms? Non-human alien life forms, and Avatar is at the top of that list. So we're not saying that we were visited by aliens. We're saying we have creativity and that we're putting it in our entertainment. So I want to allow ancient peoples to have had just the same imagination that we have today as a possible explanation for all of this. And by the way, if you include superheroes, then it's 8 out of the 10 top movies show non-human entities with powers. And why are we the only ones throughout history that are allowed to tell stories of fantastical objects, places, and things?
2: What's so amazing too, Neil, is, you know, we're 4.5-5 billion years old, or the universe is 14 billion years old. Somebody got a jump start on us.
3: Easily that could have happened, because Earth came a little late. And in what we call intelligent life was the last few moments. Here's the best way to do that. If you take a football field as the timeline of the universe, the thickness of the blade of grass in the end zone, the thickness is the history of all recorded history of humans on Earth. So if you throw a dart, you're probably going to land somewhere where we didn't have intelligent life. And even if you did, and it was the ancient Rome, they didn't have technology, they didn't have radio telescopes. So anyone trying to communicate with them through space might think Earth didn't have intelligence, when clearly those civilizations were intelligent. So, yeah, I have no reason to doubt that there could be life way smarter than us out there. And so there's hubris where here's life way smarter than us, but they're interested in me and my body orifices. That's ego right there. Let's think about that. Well, you know, we can't possibly be the most interesting. We have whales with brains 5 times the size of our brains. All right. So much on this earth, 20 ton oak trees. All right. But no, the aliens only want to look at us. So I want to throw out questions that aren't always asked about it. Could those fantastical illustrations on the caves and on the Sumerian tablets have been a kindergarten class and they're just having fun? You know, is that a possibility? Why is that discounted relative to they were visited by aliens and they were drawing aliens? Just keep that. I'm going to come back at you and say, keep an open mind for things that might not be aliens that could completely account for what you got.
2: And here's a science question for you, Neil. If the Earth formed 8 or 9 billion years after the universe formed, how long does it normally take for a planet like Earth to create itself?
3: Oh, it's pretty fast. When you look at the time based on evidence that we have from gas clouds where we see the formation of stars, it could take, it's about how long it takes the sun to turn on. And that could be anywhere from 10 to 100 million years, which is not very long given the
2: billions. No, that's not long.
3: It's not long at all. Yeah. So we got that. We got that. And Earth, oh, by the way, we don't expect complex life early in the universe because you have to build up the ingredients, the nitrogen, the carbon, the oxygen, the iron. You have to build up all the ingredients that are the foundations of the biology we know. And so you would not expect complex life that early. But, you know, give the universe half its lifetime to have gotten there, and you could still easily have planets older than us that could have started evolution well before we did.
2: Let's go to Lewis in Pennsylvania, wildcard line. Lewis, go for it.
5: Hello, George. Thank you for taking my call. I just want to give a shout-out to my aunt. I hope she gets better and gets out of the hospital. She's in my prayers.
2: Thank you.
5: But I have a comment and a question for Dr. Tyson. You know, when I think of the great, when I look at the sky at night, I think of three great Americans, the late Dr. Carl Sagan, Dr. Michio Kaku, and you, Dr. Tyson. And my
3: question
5: for you, Dr. Tyson, is in the late 19th century, early 20th century, you know, there was the light bulb, the airplane, the automobile, all these advancements. And there's a lot of people say there's a lot of coincidences with this century as far as AI and the quantum and all that stuff. How would you compare the two centuries, Doctor, in your opinion? This one would be fire's ass. Okay, thank you. Thanks, George.
3: Yeah, I love that question. I had a previous book called Cosmic Perspectives on Civilization. And one of the chapters in there was called Science and Technology, where I tracked the progress of science and technology from over the era of the Industrial Revolution. And the one feature that is persistent is that the advances are exponential. And exponential, what I mean is it's not just linear, which means it's very hard. We have linear brains. So I have these postcards that were made in the year 1900, imagining the year 2000. And here's what I mean by linear thinking. Back then they had like balloons and dirigibles carrying people around. So they imagined people would have their own pair of balloons strapped under their arms so that they can float. By the year 2000, that's how people, no one imagined an airplane. It hadn't been invented yet. So you get exponential growth when you have advances in many different fields coming together in ways it's hard, if not impossible, to predict. And so it was 66 years from the Wright brothers at Kitty Hawk to men walking on the moon. This is, you know, there we go. Oh, and by the way, just to throw a bone to those who want to believe we're reverse engineering alien artifacts, do you realize 3 months after, this is in the book, 3 months after Roswell, we break the sound barrier with Chuck Yeager. 3 months. And then 12 years later, after 12 years after we break the sound barrier, we're walking on the moon, right? So, it's fun to watch this, but it's either aliens or it's the natural exponential growth of our knowledge and awareness of the universe and how it can serve civilization. If you went back 20 years, only 20 years, and showed people a smartphone, they might resurrect the witch burning laws.
2: Absolutely. There's a picture from the 1800s with a guy, Neil, walking around with what looks like a cell phone in his hand. It's amazing.
3: I was a picture. I remember seeing a video from like the 1920s and someone is walking there just as we would be walking down the street talking to someone with a cell phone. So those are mysterious sort of things. By the way, the universe brims with mysteries. I'm not here to debunk all mysteries. I'm here to say, let's celebrate the mysteries, but investigate them further. That's what any good science approach would do to all of these subjects.
2: Let's go to Ron in Memphis. Ron, we only got a minute left, but you've been on hold so long. Go ahead.
6: Yes, sir. In reference to the question that you asked earlier, my question would be, do you believe and or worship a creator being, and if so, would you be able to describe him? And with that, I would just be curious what your first question would be.
3: Oh, yeah, okay, thanks. Yeah, I'd...
2: Minute left, Neil.
3: Thank you. Of all the creators that have been, that manifest in the cultures around the world, these would be supreme beings. I've not seen anything in the natural world that uniquely points to one creator or another. So I remain mostly unconvinced, but I'm open to whatever it is people will present to me. But if there, in fact, is a creator, I think Stephen Jay Gould was asked this, and I see the creator at the pearly gates or whatever, and if I had one question of that creator, I would say, why does your existence require a belief? Why can't you just show up in front of everybody and then you're just there?
2: And say, hello, I'm here.
3: Yeah, exactly. Why go through the belief rituals? What was your point in all of this? That would be my first question of the creator.
2: Neil, let's not let 7 years go by this time before you come back. You promise?
3: All right, I promise. Totally promise.
2: All right, my friend. Neil deGrasse Tyson, name of his latest book, Take Me to Your Leader. We will be back in a moment to talk about hypnosis and the Knights Templar.
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10: From ABC News, I'm Dave Packer. Day 2 of the Beijing summit with President Trump and China's President Xi. The day before, Trump hoped to talk trade, but Xi had something else in mind.
11: Trump brought with him the nation's leading CEOs, hoping to forge new ties on trade and technology. But according to Chinese state media, behind closed doors, Xi delivered a stark warning to the American president. Do not interfere in China's efforts to take over Taiwan, threatening if handled poorly, the two countries will clash or even come into conflict, pushing the entire U.S.-China relationship into a very dangerous situation.
10: ABC's Mary Bruce. The Supreme Court ruled today to preserve access to abortion drugs by mail, even in states where abortion is illegal. The justices kept on hold a lower court ruling that would have blocked telehealth abortions via mifepristone, which would have meant
12: women who need it and seek it would have to get it in person at a doctor's office. And many abortion rights advocates say that's a significant barrier for a lot of women in a lot of states. Now, the state of Louisiana, which bans abortion almost entirely, says that would be a good thing for them because they see this regulation as facilitating illegal conduct in their state. Women getting the pill by mail, even though it's outlawed.
10: ABC's Devin Dwyer. The CDC says a number of people being monitored for potential hantavirus has risen to 41. They say no Americans are positive for hantavirus at this time, but 16 people are being monitored under quarantine at a special medical facility in Nebraska. ABC News medical contributor Dr. Alok Patel says the rising numbers do not indicate an increased threat to the public.
13: This is not an airborne, overly contagious respiratory virus that we've seen in the past, especially with COVID.
10: And it spreads only with prolonged contact with someone who is symptomatic. Russia pummeled Ukraine's capital Thursday with more than 1,600 drones and missiles, making it the largest attack since the war began. Ukrainian officials say at least 21 people were killed, including three children. You're listening to ABC News.
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10: Weekly jobless claims were released today and showed a slight uptick. 12,000 more applications for unemployment benefits were filed last week than the week prior, bringing the total to 211,000. Retail sales were up in April compared to March, but only a half percentage point. Higher gas prices caused by the war in Iran could explain why Americans are cutting back. Cuba's power grid's on the brink of collapse as the U.S. continues its oil embargo against the island nation. This is a top Trump administration official made a surprise visit to Cuba today.
3: That surprise visit by CIA Director John Ratcliffe to Cuba earlier today comes amidst extraordinary tension between Cuba and the United States. A senior CIA official telling ABC News the message from Ratcliffe, Cuba is a national security threat and must not allow adversaries like Russia and China use of the island. The Cuban government saying they pose no such threat.
10: ABC's Matt Rivers. Dual deadly plane crashes today, one in Ohio when a plane crashed into a home. More on both crashes from ABC's Trevor Ault.
15: Authorities say two people on board that plane were killed. The tail of the plane wedged in the wreckage of the home hours after a medical transport plane crashed in the mountains of New Mexico, leaving four people dead and igniting a wildfire. Authorities say the small propeller plane took off from Roswell, carrying four crew members and medical personnel around midnight. It lost communications, vanishing from radar, then crashed.
10: The two people in the house survived. I'm Dave Packer, ABC News.
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18: The long-term construction activity is scheduled overnight along 95 up in Harford County between Route 543 and Route 24. Now in both directions, expecting single and possible double lane closures, and you will see those closures until 5 a.m. I'm Tony Thornton, WBAL News Radio 1090 and FM 101.5.
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20: Weather.
21: For the rest of the overnight and early morning hours, skies will turn partly cloudy. Low temperatures dropping back into the mid-40s in the suburbs and around 50 in Baltimore. A sunny to partly cloudy day on Friday with highs around 71. Sunshine and warmer Saturday up to 83. Even warmer Sunday with a slight chance of a shower. Sunday's high 88. I'm meteorologist Tom Tasselmeyer on WBAL News Radio 1090 and FM 101.5.
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1: Up next on Coast to Coast, we're going to talk with Sarah Brexman Cosme about hypnotism and about the Knights Templar. Get ready. And then in our last hour of the show, we'll take your calls with her on Coast to Coast. 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
1: And welcome back to Coast. George Norrie with you. Author Sarah Brexman Cosme is a teacher of metaphysical exploration and enlightenment. She seamlessly weaves together ancient wisdom and modern insights to unveil the mysteries of our existence. Sarah is also a master hypnotist and the level 3 practitioner of Dolores Cannon's quantum healing hypnosis technique. Sarah, welcome back to the program. How have you been?
7: I've been good, George. Hi, how are you?
1: Looking forward to this. Any travels coming up for you?
7: Yes, I get to go back to Egypt. I can't wait. I love Egypt so much. It's so much fun.
1: How often you been there?
7: 8 times.
1: Have you ever been there when William Henry's there?
7: Yes, I've seen William Henry twice on my trips. We just stop by and we say hello to each other and compare notes.
1: Great guy. Now, you've got a book called The Hypnotist's Journey to Avalon. Tell us about that.
7: So I wrote this book from my client's memories of a lifetime in the Middle Ages, where she could connect to this ancient lineage that came actually from fairies. And while I was working with her, this other sounding voice started coming through and said, "Father wrote about this." And so I asked my client under hypnosis, as she's under hypnosis and this other sounding voice is coming through her, "Who is your father?" And the voice said, "J.R.R. Tolkien is my father. My name is Christopher." And I said, "What do you mean?" And he said he translated his father's books and that he had just passed. Christopher just passed. Anyway, long story short, I documented all the information that came through this session while my client was under hypnosis. It was really quite mind-blowing to me. So then I just documented it, and that went into the book.
1: Fantastic. I want to talk about hypnotism for the first half, and then we'll get into the Knights Templar later on this hour, Sarah. In your opinion, what is hypnotism?
7: So basically what it is quieting the prefrontal cortex of your brain. And then you're actually accessing deeper layers within yourself. So it's actually not so woo woo at all. All it is quieting your mind, to simplify it, quieting your mind and listening deeply to yourself. And you could find out anything about yourself. In fact, every single person walking the planet today has information about all these ancient civilizations, and it's stored within them because each person has a part of them that's keeping a living record. Everyone has this part of them. And so if a person quiets their mind, they can tune in and find out what's stored in their subconscious. So basically what hypnotism is it's focused, deep concentration. The definition of hypnosis is focused, deep concentration. So you're enabling a person to quiet their brain and listen deeply internally. That's all it is.
1: A person who's hypnotized, Sarah, do they remember what they've said?
7: Oh, good question. Okay, so this is what it's like for them. So when you wake up, when everyone wakes up in the morning and they still have access to their dreams, they feel very awake in that state. Mm-hmm. They think, oh, I'm always going to remember this dream. And then they wake up all the way and they've forgotten the dream. Or they do something and the dream is gone and they think, wait, I wasn't totally awake, was I? So hypnotism is actually that same state. You're in that state when you wake up in the morning and you could still remember your dream and you think you're always going to remember this dream. So that's the state that you will be in. That's the deep theta state that you are in when you're in hypnosis. And what happens is right after you come out of hypnosis, you may think you're always going to remember the hypnosis, but it quickly fades. And because I've done like thousands and thousands of hypnosis sessions with people, I can't tell you how many times I hear the phrase or something like this. I'm always going to remember how to power that spaceship. I don't need to tell you all these details, you know, because the person, my client, will think that they're always going to remember, you know, that their memories of being an extraterrestrial or their memories of these ancient civilizations, because it feels like that dream that's so fresh in your mind. And you think to yourself, everyone does, how could I possibly forget this dream? So you would remember the hypnosis as long as you keep it in your mind and going over it, but it quickly fades for many people.
1: I have always heard, Sarah, that you cannot hypnotize somebody to do something they really don't want to do. Is that true?
7: That's 100% true. You can't hypnotize anyone to do anything against their will. Basically, what happens is you have that protector, that same aspect of you that's keeping a living record of everything that you're doing. That aspect of you is guarding you, protecting you, and nobody could ever force you to do anything against your will under hypnosis, because basically you're in a more receptive state of awareness. So you are actually more aware. It's a misconception that you're unconscious in any way. You actually have more faculties that you're able to use.
1: When somebody's hypnotized, are they asleep?
7: No, not at all. They're actually more aware. So when they're in that state of hypnosis, it's the very same state as when you wake up in the morning and you have access to your dream. If you think about that state, you have more awareness. You're able to tune into things you may have otherwise forgotten. You're able to really listen deeply, not only to yourself, but to find out basically anything that you want to find out. If you had a friend sitting right next to you as you're waking up in the morning, you could tell your friend all the contents of your dream and explore deeper realities, actually.
1: Now, when you hypnotize somebody, how long does it take to put them under?
7: Usually, well, it can be very fast. I mean, 10 minutes or sometimes 20, it depends on the person, but it's very easy. All I'm really doing is helping them to quiet their mind and then access these deeper states.
1: 10 minutes, 5 minutes?
7: 10 minutes, sometimes five. Sometimes a person is so easy that it could be less than that, but it really just depends on the person. And it's very similar to when you're falling asleep. When you start to go into hypnosis, it all of a sudden feels like you're feeling that state right when you're falling asleep at night or right when you're waking up, where it feels almost blissful. You have less thoughts. Your body feels good and blissful. And it's just a very peaceful state.
1: It is amazing, is it? How it works?
7: It is amazing. I love it. And my teacher was Dolores Cannon. So I basically do her method.
1: She's one of the best in her day. God rest her soul, right?
7: Yes, she really, really was. And she had a crush on you, George.
1: I interviewed her when I was the Nighthawk in St. Louis doing my local show because she was in Arkansas, I believe, right?
7: Mm-hmm. She was in Arkansas, but you were like her crush. So, I mean, all of us knew. She always called you like the heartthrob of the metaphysical.
1: I love that. It's not a bad little title to have, is it?
7: I know.
1: Now, when you hypnotize somebody to do something they want to do, how effective is that?
7: Well, that's a really good question. It really does depend because it's really only effective when you get into the deeper layers of a person's subconscious. So say, for instance, a person wants to lose weight. They really need to get to the root cause of why they have the weight gain in the first place.
1: Mm-hmm.
7: I could hypnotize them that would give them motivation to lose weight, but it's not as effective at all than getting to the root cause. Perhaps a person, when they were in childhood, felt unprotected, and so their body puts on the protection for that person. So once you get to the root cause of why there's a weight gain, then it can easily be released and healed. And so when you use hypnosis to actually find the root cause, then a person can have significant healing. And I've personally seen the most craziest things in my practice. I've literally witnessed someone's bones go fuse back together. I've seen someone, yes, in my office. And I even heard the popping. I had that on one of my recordings. It was so crazy. My client was under hypnosis. I mean, I shouldn't call it crazy. The body's such a miraculous machine, but my client was under hypnosis and she's tuning in and I'm listening to what her higher self, her subconscious is telling me about how her spine actually became inverted a little bit when she was giving birth to her daughter. And when she found out the root cause of everything, her spine started moving back into alignment. And you could hear these really loud popping noises. And my client was laying flat on my recliner chair and it fused back together. So all kinds of things are really possible. It's actually a huge lie that we're told that we can't heal ourselves, but our bodies are completely capable of anything.
1: What is the youngest age of somebody that has been hypnotized that you know of?
7: Well, I actually started working on my son when he was 11 years old because he was wearing glasses and I wanted to find out what the root cause of his issues with his eyes were. And my son has not worn glasses since, and now he's almost 18.
1: That's amazing. But what did you do?
7: I just asked him. So I never lead my clients. I just asked his subconscious, what's the root cause of his eye issues? Because they were getting worse and he was 11 and we went to see the eye doctor, and every year we would go, his eyes would get worse and worse and worse. And his subconscious said that he didn't like to see the reality clearly because it was too upsetting to him, to his mind, to see what was happening. And so in as far as the rest of the world, like people being mean to each other. And so, you know what, George? He subconsciously blurred his own eyesight. And so then as he's realizing this under hypnosis, his eyes started to correct themselves. And it took about a week. And then yeah, it was.
1: Why do people generally go to a hypnotist in the first place, Sarah?
7: Well, it depends. People usually come to me usually for healing, to be honest. They come to me for healing, or maybe they've had
1: emotional or physical?
7: Both. Or maybe they've had some extraterrestrial experiences that they don't want to talk to anyone about. So people come to me for all kinds of reasons, but you know, the people that do like Dolores Cannon's hypnosis, people come to them to ask questions like that. But for other hypnotists, people come for all different reasons. But a lot of people have issues. A lot of people have physical issues, and people have all kinds of issues, especially right now. So I think, it's very helpful to go see a hypnotherapist, because what you're doing is you're really just tuning into yourself. The answers are coming from yourself. It's quite different than going to a psychic or going to a doctor when the information comes from someone else in that way. In hypnosis, the information comes from you as you're under hypnosis. So it's quite powerful.
1: Is past life regression hypnotism?
7: It is. It is hypnotism. What it is you're quieting that person's mind and you're able to access that living record of a person. And then you can find out anything. You can find out about the other experiences that person has had. You could find out about like their soul. You could find out anything in that way. So, quite popular to find out about your past lives, but it seems that past lives are actually happening all at once. So people are actually tapping into other aspects of their soul. Although it would be considered the past, it's still happening in this now moment.
1: The word mesmerize came from somebody called Mesmer, right?
7: Right. That's correct. Yes. Mesmer is considered the founder, or, you know, the father of hypnosis. And so he basically showed that you could focus on something and create amazing effects. And he was pretty instrumental for hypnosis to start becoming mainstream.
1: Truly remarkable. Can you hypnotize somebody in your waking state where maybe you do it because you know how to manipulate?
7: Well, I don't, but yes, you could. You could definitely do that. But again, the person would never do anything against their will. But you know what? You can actually hypnotize people if they agree with it in their sleep. And you know what you can do? Like mothers, they can actually hypnotize their children, but you would want to get their permission first. So you could go while your child is sleeping. If you have a small child. And of course, if you are the mother or parent, you would want to get agreement from your child. And you could actually help your child as they're sleeping, kind of reinforce positive suggestions to them. And it is quite effective.
1: Sirhan Sirhan is the convicted assassin of Robert Kennedy. And he copped a plea in the beginning because his attorney suggested it. But he has always suggested that he doesn't recollect anything. He didn't do it. Is it conceivable that somebody hypnotized him?
7: So Probably not, because a person under hypnosis would not do anything against their will. Although he could have been strategically controlled in a different way. So he would have been, there are ways to strategically program a person, because we are all very programmed. We have all these programs, or these beliefs, I want to say, running through our mind unconsciously. So essentially, what I do is I help people deprogram themselves. Just say, for instance, you're driving in a car and you see a billboard, and this billboard like creates this thought within you, or this belief that you want to go buy the product because you are in a very receptive state and you've been bombarded with this type of imaging and things like that. It can seep into your subconscious, and then you would allow that to be something that you bring into your subconscious. This particular type of person could have been programmed in many different ways, if that actually were the case.
1: And programmed to the point where he doesn't remember that he did it?
7: Yeah, well, I think we are all programmed to some way, and where we don't remember that we have been programmed. I mean, these negative belief systems, we don't even know how they got here, but we've taken them as our own belief system. Like the belief system that many people have, that we're not good enough, that we need to work harder, and that we need to do something and be productive in order to be valuable. Where did that programming come from? You know, that's like a program running through many people's subconscious.
1: Sarah, we're going to take a break and come back and talk about the Knights Templar and how hypnotism fits in with what they did in just a moment on Coast to Coast AM.
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8: ABC News, I'm Dave Packer. President Trump and Chinese President Xi Jinping set to hold a second round of talks on the final day of a high-stakes summit in Beijing before Trump returns to the U.S. Trade, Taiwan, and Iran, all on the table. ABC News contributor John Cohen says the U.S. will likely push Beijing to stop forcing American companies operating in China to share trade secrets.
9: Those information requirements are one of the tools used by the Chinese government to gain access to sensitive business information and the trade secrets of these U.S. corporations.
8: Russia pummeled Ukraine's capital Thursday with more than 1,600 drones and missiles. It's the largest attack since the war began. Ukrainian officials say at least 21 people were killed, including 3 children. The Supreme Court ruled to preserve access to abortion drugs by mail today, even in states where abortion is illegal. The justices kept on hold a lower court ruling that would have blocked telehealth abortions via mifepristone. This is ABC.
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11: There's a pipe replacement project in Baltimore County through the end of the week on Delaney Valley Road. It's just prior to the Lock Raven Reservoir Bridge in Baltimore County. It is a flagging operation and expecting to see delays across the bridge in both directions until Friday afternoon. I'm Tony Thornton, WBAL News Radio 1090 and FM 101.5.
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12: For the overnight and early morning, look for skies to turn partly cloudy, low temperatures from 45 to 52. On Friday, a sunny to partly cloudy day, highs around 71. Sunshine, warmer Saturday, up to 83. Even warmer on Sunday with a slight chance for an afternoon shower, Sunday's high 88. I'm meteorologist Tom Tasselmeyer on WBAL News Radio 1090 and FM 101.5.
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13: The president, you would think, would be a little bit smarter than this. 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
1: 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Have you signed up yet? 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It's a great thing. 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
3: Hi, I'm Tom.
4: Hi, I'm Jennifer. 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
3: 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But can't seem to find anyone who gets it.
4: Oh, well, nice to meet you, Tom. 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
3: 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You sure?
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5: And welcome back to Coast, George Norrie with you, Sarah Bressman-Cosme with us. Her website is linked up at coasttocoastam.com. Sarah, tell us about the Knights Templar and the hypnotism. Where was the connection there?
6: Well, what started happening, and I thought it was a coincidence at first, was so many people, as they're coming in for their session, I mean, I'm talking, maybe six of my at least six of my clients remembered either work while they're in hypnosis, under hypnosis, remembered working with the Knights Templar or being a Knights Templar. And what was fascinating is I learned a lot more about the Knights Templar than I ever knew. I mean, I had no idea or never was really interested in the Knights Templar before, but it was just fascinating to me. And I documented a lot of this information in my Hypnotist Journey to Avalon book. But as I'm working with these clients, uncovering information, it was fascinating to find out that the Knights Templar seemed to be tasked with safeguarding artifacts and humanity's treasure. But not only that, that they seem to have been taught by these wizards from some of these royal families that they were protecting at time. And so these wizards actually taught a lot of the Knights Templar how to actually tune into the cosmos and really using a way of mind control within themselves, tap into other layers of reality. And then the Knights Templar safeguarded this information, started telling, teaching the rest of the order, the rest of their group, how to do these practices. And it's quite fascinating that the Knights Templar were more than just safeguarding art, more than just protectors of this royal family, according to my clients under hypnosis and their memories.
5: Well, how did the Templars pop up on unravel under hypnosis?
6: Yeah, it was incredibly interesting. So it just started happening one by one. My clients would remember these memories.
5: How many clients? Different ones?
6: Six. Different clients. I had never met each other. At least six.
5: That's unusual.
6: It was. But

0: what I, why I think this started coming forward in my sessions is because the Knights Templar hid more than just treasure. So when I learned about this treasure that the Knights Templar seemed to have been safeguarding from ancient civilizations, sometimes even from Atlantis, it seemed like they were safeguarding special crystals from Atlantis. They were safeguarding certain artifacts from extraterrestrials. But the most important treasure wasn't actually gold or jewels or anything like that. It was these books that they had translated, and these books contained information on basically how to become enlightened, and the books were the most important treasure. And so they really had to be safeguarded because they talked about things like how to make monatomic gold, how to use magic, how to use herbs and actually heal yourself, how to work with nature, the truth about like humans and also this ascension process and the earth. And so that had to really be hidden because the Knights Templar knew if it got into the wrong hands that it would be devastating for all of humanity. But that was why I think it started coming out in my sessions.
1: Now, what do you think created this to pop up from people?
0: Well, I realized that knowledge is power, and that knowledge or this type of information almost has like a consciousness of its own, and that it's rising up so that the people searching for it can find it. And so it started popping up a lot all over, all at the same time. And I think it's because we're ready for this type of information now. And not only are we ready, we actually really need this information. Most of us are walking around totally unaware of what we're doing here. We have these questions. We've been searching for the answers, but we don't really have a good way of finding out. All this information has been completely hidden from us. And so this type of information is coming out because the time is right. And it's just like UFO disclosure in a way. It's happening slowly, sure, with like the government, but not slowly with the people, because people are waking up because this information is ready to resurface. So that's why.
1: Are you surprised that this kind of information pops up under hypnosis?
0: I'm actually not surprised at all, because once I started doing this work, I've noticed that this is basically how it works. I write my books in this really strange way. So I don't have to write them, or I never decide what I'm going to be writing about. I just let all this information come to me and then I document it. And it seems that I'm sent clients at a very specific time in order to document and share all this information. And I didn't choose to uncover any of this stuff at all. And it's just the way that it works. It's very interesting. It's almost as if there's such a huge woo-woo element. But that is not me trying to do this. It is literally some unknown force. It has to be, because I don't decide to have all these people come at the same time talking about this information the Knights Templar hid.
1: Were these six individuals perhaps reincarnated?
0: Yes, and they remembered in such good detail. So I document that in my book, and also you could even listen yourself if you go to like my YouTube channel. I put them out there and you'll see they're different people talking about the Knights Templar. And it's interesting because they have different, they fill in the blanks and they have different perspectives of all the same type of information about the hidden knowledge that the Knights Templar was safeguarding, and basically just about how this was put into these books and how important every single person walking the planet is, that we're all so important. And it, like, our whole lineage, all our ancestors and everybody, we are the leading ancestor, and we're here to actually heal so many things in our life right now. We actually are so much more galactic. We're like part extraterrestrial. We can heal ourselves. We can actually develop these abilities now. And all this information was in these books. It's really interesting.
1: How often are you hypnotizing people, Sarah?
0: Almost every day. I would say I've done thousands and thousands of sessions. I don't even know at this point how many sessions I've done.
1: Do you do it with a pendulum, your voice? What is your mechanism?
0: So, no, I have my own method, the way, but I basically do the same type. Well, I do Dolores' Cannon's method as well, but I also do my own type of hypnosis with certain people. And basically what I do is I just help them quiet their mind. I use a type of progressive relaxation technique. Sometimes I have them focus on a spot on the ceiling, and I use, like, when in hypnosis terms, fractionation, for any people that are listening that are hypnotists. And then I also use Dolores Cannon's method. So I basically bring people to a deeply relaxed state, and then they can access all their memories. But listen, George, people can do this even on their own. If they were to, when they wake up in the morning, stay in that state, that deep theta state, and explore, they can explore even with, like, their friend or a loved one.
1: How do they do that?
0: So what they would do is they, when they wake up in the morning, they could tell their friend or loved one their dream, and have their loved one ask questions and go deeper into the dream and find out more and access their past lives. Cause you could access anything in that receptive state, but it's a lot easier with a guide, like a hypnotherapist, or going to have a QHHT session, a Dolores Cannon session.
1: But I'm marveled by how hypnotism can create something like the Templar and what they might have done, unless the individual had lived that life before.
0: Well, that's the thing. I don't think it's even possible for all these different clients to
1: have lived them.
0: Right. Well, they didn't know one another. So how did they access these same memories? And they could see different perspectives. Like, one client remembers being a Knights Templar. Another remembers working with a Knights Templar. Another remembers working on this ship where the Knights Templar actually hired their crew and brought the treasure from the UK area. Or no, wait, it was from an island in Spain called near Spain called Catalonia in the 1600s. And they went from there to Nova Scotia in Canada, and they hid a lot of the treasure close to that Oak Island, or in that Oak Island location.
1: Mm-hmm, right.
0: But it wasn't Oak Island. They hid it in this place called Frog Island. And I actually Googled it. Frog Island, if you Google it, it's actually part of those island chains. But that's what they called it. And they even remember, like, their... It's under the water right now, a lot of it, but it's completely sealed, because they remember burying it and how they buried it. And they put, like, things like their buttons and some signs so that people could find it later. And they also saw they spread the treasure out. There's some, like, buried in Oak Island, and there's some in a different location near it. And they seen, like, the treasure is kind of like you could see this in Frog Island. You could see this big stone under the water, and it's underneath that people remember. That's where a lot of the treasure is. It's really interesting.
1: Sarah, do some people come to you for hypnosis to rid themselves of phobias?
0: Yes, people do. People come to rid themselves of phobias because people develop phobias interesting ways. Some people have phobias from a totally different lifetime. So as they quiet their mind and they tune in to themselves, they can find out the root cause of this phobia. And then obviously once they find the root cause, then they can release it. So that is something people have come for.
1: What do you recommend to people who are afraid of hypnosis?
0: Well, there really isn't anything to be afraid about when it comes to hypnosis, because it's really just accessing your own mind. And unlike other methods or modalities, hypnosis is actually letting you find out about you. So in a session, the person doing the type of hypnosis I do, I don't lead my client. I don't tell them what memory to access. I don't, you know, try to interfere. I'm literally letting them explore their own consciousness, and the information and answers come from them. So there really isn't anything to be afraid of when it comes to hypnosis. And you go in and out of the state naturally anyway, when you wake up in the morning and right before you fall asleep. So it's very, very safe. It's actually really good for the body to be in this deep state of relaxation.
1: Are there some people that you cannot hypnotize?
0: No, actually anyone can be hypnotized. The only issue is sometimes people don't really realize they are hypnotized. If you ask anybody that's been to a hypnotist, like a stage hypnotist, even the ones on stage that are quacking like a duck.
1: Right.
0: And they were obviously hypnotized. If you go up to that person and you say, "Hey, did you think you were hypnotized?" They will tell you no, that they didn't think so.
1: But they don't remember the missing time, do they?
0: They don't. They may have a vague memory, but that will have faded for them. But they will have awareness while they're doing it. And if it was against their will, they wouldn't do it.
1: I always thought that was a stage gimmick of the hypnotist who put a group of people up on stage and made them quack like a duck. But that was the real deal?
0: Yeah. Oh my gosh. Yeah. It's really actually like very entertaining. What it is, as a hypnotist, you would look for the people that are the most receptive, the most easily hypnotized. So a stage hypnotist, what they do is they will do a little type of test with the audience, and they're just judging to see who is very susceptible. And then they'll bring them up on stage, and then it's quite funny and a great show. But again, that person will not do anything against their will, but you will notice that anybody that does stage hypnosis, when they come out of it, they are in an extremely good, happy state. And that's because it's actually really good for you to do something like that, even if you're doing it for fun.
1: If you want to try to quit smoking, how many sessions do you need?
0: Well, for a regular hypnotist, I guess that really just depends. Because if you're going to quit smoking, it does really help to get to the root cause of why you're smoking in the first place. And a lot of times it's more than just an addiction.
1: We're going to come back and take calls with Sarah Breastman Cosme. Talk about hypnotism. If you've been hypnotized, check in with us. If you have a question, check in with us. We'll be back in a moment on Coast to Coast AM.
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12: ABC News. I'm Dave Packard. The historic summit between President Trump and China's President Xi wraps up Friday. ABC's Selena Wang is in Beijing and says after the handshakes and President Trump's praise for Xi, both sides are meeting to achieve their respective agendas, and each side presented very different readouts.
13: The question is whether behind closed doors, Xi Jinping had tried to pressure Trump to reduce U.S. arms sales to Taiwan or to get the U.S. to change its language around Taiwan, for instance, to say it outright opposes Taiwan independence. But on Iran, the U.S. side spoke about how both leaders, want this war to end, the Strait of Hormuz to reopen, but the Chinese readout of the meeting did not mention Iran's nuclear program or Iran or the Strait at all.
12: ABC News contributor John Cohen says Russia is taking advantage of the summit and the war in Iran to up its attacks.
14: It will leverage international events that they view can distract attention from what they're doing to continue to carry out their cyber and kinetic actions against Ukraine.
12: Thursday saw Russia's largest attack on Kyiv since the war began, 21 people killed, including three children. The Supreme Court preserving broad access to the abortion pill mifepristone without an in-person visit to the doctor. It keeps a hold on a lower court order that would have restricted the drug's availability as litigation over FDA safety regulation continues. Former Spirit Airlines employees suing the now-defunct company. The laid-off workers say Spirit violated federal labor laws when it abruptly ceased operations without advance notice and allegedly owes them compensation for unused vacation time and sick days. That according to a complaint filed this week. They're seeking damages equal to 60 days of wages and benefits, and they're asking for the case to be certified as a class action suit covering all impacted former employees. Spirit Airlines declined comment on the litigation. 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
12: Texas executed its 600th inmate since 1982 Thursday. Edward Busby Jr. was convicted in the death of a retired professor in 2004. Prosecutors say Laura Lee Crane was abducted and left in the trunk of a car. Busby's execution faced many legal challenges because he was deemed to be intellectually disabled, but it went forward after the U.S. Supreme Court lifted a stay. Health officials are tracking potential exposures to the hantavirus, and some weren't on the cruise ship where the hantavirus outbreak originated.
3: The number of Americans being monitored following that deadly hantavirus outbreak on a cruise ship growing to at least 41, while that sick passenger in France remains in intensive care, relying on an artificial lung to survive. At least a dozen states now tracking 25 passengers from that ship, as well as an additional 16 people who the CDC says were not on the cruise, but may have been exposed to an infected person during travel, including on flights.
12: ABC's Victor Oquendo. Three of the largest cell phone companies in the U.S. say they'll team up to get rid of dead zones. AT&T, T-Mobile, and Verizon say in a statement they will tap into satellite networks to fill in the gaps, particularly in rural areas. It may not even be summer officially anyway, but the schedule for the 2026 NFL season is out. Starts with a rematch from the Super Bowl, the New England Patriots against the Seattle Seahawks on September 9th. Next day, the 49ers play the Rams in Melbourne, Australia. One of nine international games for the 2026 season. Dave Packer, ABC News.
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9: 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So it seems like both sides are saying we're cooperating while still holding some leverage.
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16: Overnight, there's some scheduled bridge maintenance work across the Chesapeake Bay Bridge, so you will see lane closures in the eastbound span. However, the westbound span will be able to take two-way traffic operations to help alleviate any possible traffic delays, and that will be until 5 a.m. the next morning. 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
17: Weather. Partly cloudy and a bit warmer today with a high of 70 degrees. Tonight it stays cool with a low of 52, but Saturday features plenty of sunshine and even warmer temperatures with a high of 82 and a slim chance of a shower developing late in the day. Sunday will feature a partly to mostly sunny sky, but more humid with a chance of showers and even a few thunderstorms to develop after sunset. I'm meteorologist Delina Lee on WBAL News Radio 1090 and FM 101.5.
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1: And welcome back, George Norrie, along with Sarah Bressman Cosme. Sarah, with these six individuals who underwent the hypnosis and came up with these astounding things, what common denominator did you figure out between all of them? Is there any?
4: There wasn't any, George. It was, they were all coming in for a session for many different reasons. They had no idea. I guess that's the commonality. They didn't even know that they were connected to the Knights Templar in any way at all.
1: Not at all?
4: No, not at all. It was just as surprising to them as it was to me. So there was nothing that would have led me to believe that they had, you know, some reason to make it up, or, you know, nobody even talked about it before they remembered in such detail. So fascinating. So it just, like, so many people are coming forward and they're realizing that under hypnosis, they're bringing forth all kinds of information that's so important right now, because no matter what happens to, like, our artifacts, our ancient, you know, temples and places, people could try to remove evidence of UFOs or evidence of, you know, who we really are in our advanced civilizations. But see, George, no matter what they do, no one can get rid of the subconscious memories that people have. And so all this stuff is still there.
1: When you told them some of the things they told you under hypnosis, were they shocked?
4: Yes. They were pretty shocked. They were surprised. But usually, you know, the thing is when you do hypnosis and you uncover this type of information, in a sense, it feels like it makes a lot of sense to them. And that's why, you know, they had to get a session. It kind of makes sense. Like it all fits together as piece of the puzzle.
1: Fascinating. Let's take some calls here for you, Sarah. They're lining up. We'll start with Suzanne in Minneapolis, Minnesota. Hi, Suze. Go ahead.
5: Hi, George. Hi, Sarah. Sarah, I had a couple questions. One of them was I did hypnosis, and all of a sudden I was in between lives in this really beautiful place, like floating in the universe. And was that real?
4: Yes. Oh, my gosh. Yes. People talk about that all the time. And Susan, I've done thousands of sessions, and that's basically what they describe. Like right after they leave their life, it seems like they go to what people consider to be the in-between. So, yeah, I would say it's very real.
1: Have you seen some people go to heaven?
4: Yes. Yeah, and it seems to be a very beautiful place, like where there's no worries, no problems at all. And they even seem to take classes over there.
1: How do you know they're not hallucinating, Sarah?
4: That's a good question. I know they're not hallucinating because through thousands of sessions, when people say the same things without ever talking to one another or knowing one another, then it makes sense that they are not making this up, because why would they make up the same information?
1: Yeah, well, that's a good point. Jeremy in North Dakota. Take it away, Jeremy.
6: Hello.
1: Hi there.
4: Hi.
6: Hi, this is Jeremy from North Dakota. And Sarah, I have a question. Can a person with a severe traumatic brain injury be hypnotized and yes?
1: You're going to have to get a different phone, Jeremy. We can barely understand you. Let's try Ruth in Maryland. Go ahead, Ruth.
7: Oh, I'm sorry that you had to cut off Jeremy to try to get him back on there. Hi, George and Sarah. Thank you for taking my call. And Maya thanks everybody for her prayer. She should be coming home soon. But, Sarah, my question for you is, have you ever had any of in your sessions any of the people actually faking it and they weren't hypnotized? Because my parents used to go to a hypnotist years ago, probably back in the 50s or early 60s. It was before I was born. And they went to a regression hypnotist. I think that's when they first start doing that regression stuff after the Brody Murphy thing came out. And anyway, they told them that, they told my parents that they were married in another lifetime and they both died in the avalanche together. But my father told my sister later on after my mom had passed away that he had never been hypnotized, that he was just faking it the whole time. He was very skeptical and kind of like a Harry Houdini George. He was always, you know, kind of wanting to check things out. And so have you ever had anybody that you thought was just faking it? And could you comment on the Brody Murphy thing too? Thank you, Sarah.
4: Oh, thank you. Yes, so I have had people come in and try to fake it, but a hypnotist can tell right away if they're faking it. There's telltale signs if a person is in hypnosis. One sign that we look for is the rapid blinking of eyes. You can tell right away if their body is in, if their body and mind is in hypnosis. But it really, to me, sounds like your dad was actually hypnotized, like, because the story was the same one that your mom said as well. I mean, so usually sometimes people think that they're making it up, because if you can imagine a person's in that receptive state and the information is coming from them, like they are tuning into themselves and saying what's coming. So it can feel like you're making it up, just like it feels like when you're creating something, or maybe a painter feels like they are making it up, but a part of them knows that this information or this painting is coming from a deeper source, if that makes sense. They're not making up. They're just tuning in deeply to this channel within themselves.
1: Let's go east of the Rockies. Walter's with us. Truck driving in New York. Hi, Walter.
8: Hi, George. Sir, I got a question I'd like to ask you now, because I've been interested in being hypnotized. Now, do I have to find somebody in the area where I live that can do hypnotism, or can I talk to you about it more and get more involved in it?
4: Well, you could definitely start by looking up Dolores Cannon's website, and probably be easier for you to go to someone in your area, because there's so many people all over the world that do Dolores Cannon's method, and it's really effective. So I would say do it, Walter.
1: What do you want to be hypnotized for, Walt?
8: Well, one's like, you know, I want to find out about my past and beyond that, and also some other subjects too. So I just, you know, so I have to go through some kind of a session.
4: Yeah, I mean, you can find out anything, Walter. You can find out about your past lives. You can find out who you really are, what you're doing here in this life. And it helps give you better perspective on your life, and things just make sense.
1: But if you want to go to a past life person, don't you have to go to a past life regressionist, as opposed to just a hypnotist?
4: That's correct. So you would want to go to a Dolores Cannon practitioner or somebody that specializes in past life hypnosis. But there's so many different modalities that do this type of work. And it's really popular.
1: Are there schools for hypnotism?
4: There are. There's a bunch out there. I only, would recommend Dolores Cannon's method just because I'm familiar with that. That's the only reason. Now,
1: and what is her method?
4: Her method is called quantum healing hypnosis technique. So you can Google it and look up a practitioner in your area.
1: But what is it? What's the technique though?
4: Oh, basically what it is you're relaxing your prefrontal cortex. So you're relaxing the filter, the conscious mind part, the part that we're using right now talking, we're relaxing that part of our mind and tuning into the deeper layers of our mind, tuning into our subconscious mind.
1: Interesting.
4: Yeah.
1: All right, let's go next to Nick in Fort Wayne, Indiana. Welcome to the program. Hi, Nick.
9: Hi. Good evening, both of you. I want to do a past life regression because I keep seeing that I've been in several past lifetimes. But it's, how do you find somebody in your local area?
4: So go to, if you want to do the Dolores Cannon method, go to, just look up Dolores Cannon, find a practitioner. And you can look in your area.
1: DoloresCannon.com or what?
4: Yeah, DoloresCannon.com is the easiest. Or go to QHHT.com.
1: And through your website, are there links?
4: I don't have links through my website to QHHT or Dolores Cannon. Through my website, you can, join one of my groups. Come, I actually have a Templar workshop. So I'm doing 3 days. I will be doing the regressions, 3 days of regressions. And they're going to be in Malvern, Pennsylvania. And I'm also going to be having one of my amazing hypnosis subjects. I'm going to put her under hypnosis and then access her subconscious and then let the audience ask their own questions, because you can find out anything through my client under hypnosis too. So it'll be 3 days, people can tune into themselves and experience it with me. And also I have some people from the Knights Templar who understand a lot of the secret teaching. They'll be teaching as well. So it'll be a really fun event. And that's in August. But you can find that out on my website if you want to work with me.
1: Sounds like a lot of people want to be hypnotized, Sarah. What do you think?
4: Well, I think that's a great idea, George, because I think it helps to learn more about yourself. I think we're all searching and we want to heal ourselves. We want to feel better. And one way that people have learned how to do this is through hypnosis, just through quieting their mind. Even, you know, the monks would tune into themselves. So it's a great way to find out things, heal yourself.
1: Do you record the sessions, then play the tape back for the individual?
4: I do, so that they don't have to worry about forgetting anything, because it does fade. A lot of people forget.
1: Do they say things like, is that me saying that?
4: Yes. Sometimes their voice sounds like a totally different voice. Oh, my gosh. It's so fascinating. I've heard all kinds of things in these sessions.
1: What's the most bizarre thing that has happened?
4: Oh, my gosh. Let's see.
1: That you can say on the radio.
4: I know. Wow. One time a person was under hypnosis and their deceased mother came through them, spoke in a totally different accent. She had like the southern accent and started telling my client all kinds of information. That was so bizarre because I wasn't expecting it. And her mother just kind of started speaking through my client. It just sounded like a totally different person. And right when my client came out of hypnosis, I said, you have to listen to this. Listen to this voice. It's so different than yours. That was really funny. It's surprising.
1: Let's go to first-time caller Michael in Denver, Colorado. Hey, Michael, go ahead. Mike, you with us? Nope.
10: Yes.
1: I don't know if you're still
4: there. Oh, I can hear him. I can hear him.
1: You still there, Mike?
10: Yes, I am.
1: Okay, great. Go ahead.
10: Thank you. I got two quick questions. Number one, I have MDD. That's massive depressive disorder. And I was wondering if hypnotism could help me with that.
4: Mike, sure.
10: Go ahead, I'm sorry.
1: Answer that first, Sarah. Go ahead.
4: Yes, you know what happens to a lot of people, Mike, is some people don't realize, but their depression comes from another lifetime sometimes, or something happened and they don't remember it consciously. So when you go into that receptive state, you go find out the root cause. I think it would really help you.
1: Okay, go ahead, Mike.
10: Fantastic. The other question is, what was that email address for the person that you suggest to, you know, that they follow that particular technique?
1: Dolores Cannon's website. What was that?
4: Dolores Cannon. I think it's DoloresCannon.com. You can just look up Dolores Cannon.
1: Spell that.
4: Dolores Cannon, Cannon. Let me look it up. Yep. And then it'll bring you to her website.
1: And through that, you can email them and get.
4: You can find out all kinds of things.
1: Hypnotists and stuff like that. Mm-hmm. I know her daughter's still running the show, right?
4: Yeah. Julia is still running it. And I used to assist in the classes and help teach it with Julia Cannon before the quarantine. Now all the classes are online.
1: Well, online works.
4: Yeah, online works.
1: It works indeed.
4: Yeah.
1: What do you say to people who have a difficulty getting hypnotized? How do you calm them down?
4: Well, I think it's really easy, honestly. I don't really have that problem anymore, but I would just have them focus on something else if their mind is very active. So sometimes people with ADD or ADHD, they need something else to focus on during the hypnosis. And it's just very easy. It's deep focus concentration, which is actually very easy when you're in that state. Even people that come in and say, oh, I can't focus on anything. They really can when they're in that state. If you think about that state when you wake up in the morning, you still have access to your dream. It's very easy to focus. You know, I have a class on my website. It's called Heal Yourself with Hypnosis for people that don't want to go to a session. They can just do that class in the privacy of their own home.
1: Can you get hypnotized over the phone?
4: You can. But the Dolores Cannon method, you wouldn't want to do that over the phone. The Dolores Cannon method is supposed to be in person.
1: There's a big difference that way, isn't there?
4: Well, there, I mean, just for her method, for what she does, she preferred it in person. So those are the rules that they have right now for that method. But you can definitely be hypnotized over the phone.
1: How many hypnotists do you think there are in the country?
4: Oh my gosh, there's a lot. And you know what, George? This modality is getting more and more popular because people are realizing that their body is a miraculous machine. It's a lie that you can't heal yourself. People can heal themselves, and they can heal themselves very easily when they figure out what's going on with their body. If you think about it, what they're doing is they're just listening deeply to themselves.
1: What do you think of self-hypnotism?
4: I think it's great. I think it's an excellent tool. And that's basically what I have my classes for, is to help people do that.
1: All right, we're going to come back in a moment with Sarah Breastman-Cosme and take final questions from you right here on Coast to Coast AM.
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1: A very good Friday morning to you, and thank you for waking up with us on WBAL TV 11 News today. We'll get to all of our headlines in just a moment.
2: Oh, but first, it's a cooler start this morning, I would say. A little chill in the air, so maybe a light jacket would be nice.
1: Feels like a real spring morning.
2: Maybe a little shawl if you're going out there.
1: You know, if you're going out to the Black Eyed Susan.
2: Yeah, exactly. That would be very fashionable. Let's check in with meteorologist Alina Lee with your first cup forecast. It looks like it's going to be a nice weekend, though.
3: Yeah, definitely going to be nice in terms of temperatures each morning because it'll be cool, if not a little comfortable. But as we get through each passing day, temperatures will get a lot warmer. So during the peak heating of the day, it may feel just a touch more uncomfortable with how much warmth we're going to see. Satellite and radar this morning showing you just some clouds kind of rotating around an area of low pressure that's going to continue shifting offshore. It is parked overseas right now, but that is going to continue to pull away and the clouds will go with it. Right now, many spots in the 50s, but we have a few dipping into the 40s from Bel Air to Parkton, downtown 54, and BWI Marshall just sitting at 52 degrees. First cup forecast. You'll see plenty of sunshine throughout the day today and temperatures that may get up near 70 degrees this afternoon. So just a little bit warmer today. The warming trend starts now and it continues for several days. And we've got many days where we could see highs either at or above 90 degrees. We'll talk about when that will happen in your full forecast coming up a little bit later. Let's get over to Sean Stryker now. Another update on the commute. What are you watching so far, Sean?
4: I mean, things are looking good out there at this early hour, 4:31 on your Friday. You can see the Beltway. Inner loop and outer loop looking good. Northeast quarter of 95 clear from Tidings Bridge into the Beltway. 83 Harrisburg Expressway looking good from the PA Maryland line, south all the way into 695. We've been talking about it. Preakness weekend, Black Eyed Susan Day today. I want to show you the Laurel Racetrack. Just between 295 and 95, this is Maryland 198 just off of Route 1. They're not anticipating. Anne Arundel County Police not anticipating heavier or grid-like type traffic because it's capped at 4,800 people a day. But they're just saying you might see heavier traffic throughout the weekend. Lacey and Megan, over to you.
2: All right, Sean, thank you. Well, right now, a teenager and a man are fighting for their lives after a double shooting in Baltimore County Thursday.
1: Baltimore County police say it happened in Owings Mills around 6:30 Thursday evening on Simmons Drive. One of the victims is a 16-year-old boy. Baltimore County police say the call came in as a drive-by shooting. A $2,000 reward is being offered this morning for information that leads to an arrest. Anyone with information, you are asked to call Baltimore County police.
2: Meantime, Baltimore County Police are also investigating a deadly shooting in Catonsville. Detectives say they went to Hillside Road around 3 Thursday afternoon and found a woman dead inside of the home. Investigators say she had been shot. Sky 11, Baltimore's only news helicopter, was over the scene. No other details were provided, but police do not believe there's an ongoing threat to the public. If you know what may have happened, you're asked to call Baltimore County Police.
1: Get late-breaking updates on this developing story and others in the WBAL TV app. Turn on push alerts so you stay in the know. It's now 4:33. A man is dead after being shot by Baltimore police Thursday.
2: It happened along a busy stretch of Wilkins Avenue, right next to the St. Agnes Hospital in Southwest Baltimore.
1: BPD says they got several 911 calls from a nearby apartment building about a man having a mental health crisis. Police say attempts to de-escalate the situation failed, and the man pulled out a gun and shot at officers. Two officers started shooting back, and they hit the man. They attempted to help him and brought him to St. Agnes, where he later died. A witness, Ace Williams, says he was stuck at the scene in his car.
5: We were in a vehicle probably like 500 away from where it happened, right here. And so it started out at the apartment complex, and a guy came running out from what I seen, and the officers chased him. And the guy had looked like he pulled out a gun and started shooting at the officer that was in that car behind us.
1: Well, investigators say it is too early to say how many shots were fired, who called 911, or to release the identity of the man who was killed.
2: Criminal charges will not be filed in a deadly West Baltimore police shooting from last June. The Maryland Attorney General says officers shot and killed Pratasha Brooks inside her Mosher Street home. She was in the middle of a mental health crisis. A body camera video appears to show Brooks raise a knife towards officers. One officer tried to use a taser. When the taser failed, another officer shot at her. Well, the Attorney General's investigation concluded that neither officer intended to use deadly force. The report states police fired the deadly shot when Brooks was in a position to stab the officer. Oh, multiple families allege their children with autism were able to leave Baltimore City schools unnoticed by staff.
1: Now, they plan to take legal action against the district. Our Sean Stryker is at the live desk with the latest. And Sean, one of those alleged incidents happened this week.
4: Yeah, and the mother of that 10-year-old who wandered away from West Point Elementary School on Tuesday says she only found out her son wasn't at school when she got a Ring camera alert. In another case, Mitchell Wright Sr. says his son, who has autism, was able to walk out of the school unnoticed and then was assaulted by other students. The Williams family say that their 7-year-old was able to leave Furley Elementary and get on an MTA bus. He was found with the help from an AirTag that they had placed on him. Now, these cases come 1 week after a different family shared their intent to sue the district, saying their 6-year-old wandered away from Falstaff Elementary School earlier this year.
6: A disservice to each and every one of our autism children's, families, communities, taxpayers, investors. It's a great failure. That's all I can say.
4: Well, the district tells WBAL TV 11 News that the trust families place in city schools to care for and support their children is something we take very seriously. That is why we have safeguards in place to promote student safety, especially for our students with disabilities. The district went on to say that they never want to see a child have a traumatic experience at school. They understand the concern and they plan to fully cooperate with the legal process.
2: All right, Sean, thanks. Well, Baltimore City taxpayers made their voices heard when it comes to the mayor's proposed budget. Thursday night, the city council held the final taxpayers' night. People talked about homelessness, poverty, property taxes, and public safety. Notably, the organization Baltimoreans United in Leadership Development, or BILD, says that it wants to see additional funding put towards the mayor's Office of Immigrant Affairs to the tune of $5 million. We spoke with a volunteer who says these funds would help provide mental health services for young people.

0: what to expect from today's festivities and tomorrow's big race.
1: And could the timeline for the Triple Crown calendar change how the trainers feel just ahead?
0: And we're going to get you another update on your Friday forecast and a look at the roads when we come back.

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1: His name, Robert Diaguero. Now, you had a health challenge some time ago. You were describing it as even to the point of losing consciousness. Like you said, a lot of people heard of carnivore. They've read about it in Ty Bollinger's book, Cancer Step Outside the Box. Now, how did you take it? Did you take the liquid, the capsules? What did you do?
2: Oh, the capsules.
1: Okay.
2: I started off taking it three times a day for the 6 days. But I'd say within the first week, week and a half, I noticed an amazing difference. No more of those queasy feelings of the anticipation of knowing that I was going to go into. They were gone. Absolutely gone. My mind is blown on this stuff.
1: Well, would your wife corroborate your story? Usually that she would say, oh, honey, you're exaggerating.
2: Oh, yeah.
1: Or, no, you actually did recover that fast.
2: Oh, yeah. Oh, yeah, she corroborated. She was there one time when I was doing the gig, and I lost consciousness.
1: Oh, my.
2: That just freaked her out.
1: So you're taking the carnivore week to week and a half. You're getting some results there. Obviously, your body is the testing ground, ultimately. And I would say if you see something, you feel it, you know it. And if you're not having the symptoms anymore, that's pretty significant.
2: I'm so excited about this stuff, I will tell you. In fact, I even loan bottles out to people just to have them try.
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6: It's 4:40. The 151st running of the Preakness Stakes is tomorrow.
7: We made it, but today is Black Eyed Susan Day at Laurel Park.
6: That's right. This is the 102nd running of the Black Eyed Susan Day race. The day features 6 stakes worth $1 million in purses. Anne Arundel County Police do not anticipate significant or extended traffic delays in the area of Laurel Park, but the department does expect heavier than normal traffic. Also this morning, the construction of the Preakness Floral Blanket will begin. Meantime, a change to the Triple Crown calendar for racing is gaining traction.
7: And WBAL-TV 11 News Investigates has learned discussions are underway to lengthen the time between the Triple Crown races. This has been an ongoing issue for a long time, but this year's Derby winner is taking a pass on the Preakness because the trainer feels 2 weeks between races is just not enough time for the horse to recuperate. Well, since 2019, 5 Derby winners have skipped the second leg of the Triple Crown. On Thursday at the Preakness Alibi Breakfast in Laurel Park, we asked trainers how they feel about changing the Triple Crown calendar.
8: I guess kind of a traditionalist in that respect. It's supposed to be, you know, the toughest challenge in sports. It's the Triple Crown for a reason. It's not meant to be set up, you know, to kind of make things easier.
9: You go with the times. You see the NFL season's gotten longer and, you know, baseball season changes, basketball, everybody changes things, right? So sometimes you have to adapt with the times. And right now, the one thing that we're seeing is you're not getting a lot of horses back. So, you know, you want to have the best of the best in all three of these races.
10: You know, it's the environment we're in racing now has changed over the years. So, but I think you would get more horses from it.
7: Well, horse racing experts say if further spacing happens, the benefits will include increased participation for the Preakness, and it will enhance horse safety.
6: We're one day away from the 151st running of the Preakness Stakes. Join us Saturday morning beginning at 5 a.m. as we get you ready for the first Preakness to ever be run at Laurel Park. Our pre-race special live from the track begins at 1 p.m.
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0: But first, we're going to get you another check on the weather and the roads as we take a live look over Baltimore to kickstart our Friday. Stay with us. 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
0: That's pretty much everywhere you look. It's going to be like this. Mostly cloudy, though, at this moment, and then becoming partly to mostly sunny later on today as the area of low pressure that's offshore continues to pull away from us. Also to note, the drought situation across the state has only worsened, unfortunately. Even with last week's rain, it really didn't help us a whole lot. In fact, this was last week's drought monitor from May 8th, or May 7th, I should say. That's when the drought monitor gets updated. Right now, you can see the severe drought kind of shifting a little bit farther north now, so it's spreading in that direction. So definitely seeing that severe drought situation kind of just take shape, and it's going to be with us for several days because rain chances are not looking significant. When it comes to precipitation, for this month, we're about 0.82 inches below normal, and for the year, over 5 3/4 of an inch below normal since this year started. But we have some chances of rain out there as we move through the next couple of days, including this upcoming weekend. Won't be a washout. I wouldn't cancel plans, and I don't think you'll need to have a plan B because the majority of the rain that we could get will likely happen late in the afternoon or evening. Futurecast here on 4 o'clock today, partly to mostly sunny. Clouds continue to clear out. And then we start off with mainly sunny skies on Saturday. By the afternoon Saturday, still looking mainly dry with a spotty shower trying to pass on through well after sunset on Saturday. So again, isolated chance for rain on Saturday late in the afternoon into the early evening hours, with most areas likely staying dry throughout the entire day Saturday. Sunday morning also going to be mainly dry. But as we get deeper into the afternoon, I can't rule out an isolated shower. Best opportunity, though, looks to arrive again after sunset here, as you'll notice a few isolated thunderstorms firing up across the region. So we'll have to keep a close eye on those as they bring heavy downpours and frequent lightning and gusty wind. So kind of breaking down your rain chances, of course, tomorrow, mainly dry in the morning and the afternoon. Again, a slight chance in the evening and overnight. But by the afternoon and evening on Sunday, those chances tick up a little bit. But again, not a washout, and it certainly isn't going to be widespread here in the region. For today, mix of sun and clouds, a little bit warmer, high of 70 degrees. Back down to the 50s we go overnight, and as we head through early next week, things get even warmer. Looks like we're going to turn up the heat a bit because temperatures back to back. Monday, Tuesday, and even into Wednesday, likely at or above 90 degrees. However, we'll see a break in this very hot pattern as we head into the middle of next week, and that's all thanks to a cold front that'll push through, bringing us a chance of showers and storms, and then, of course, cooler temperatures behind it. Timing-wise, looks like best chance Wednesday into early Thursday. All right, let's get back over to Sean Stryker this morning with an update on the commute. What are you watching so far?
8: Just looking at some green roads out there. So 795 is looking good from Reisterstown in through Owings Mills, south in towards the city, and then also traveling away from the city. The same goes for Liberty Road and Reisterstown Road. I know we had a utility issue yesterday, a gas pipe they were working on. That has cleared. That was just north of Owings Mills. So it's looking good north, northwest of the city. Sliding on down and zooming out. 70 is looking good from Frederick in towards Baltimore. 70 east and west. We have speeds in the low to mid 70s. And it's smooth sailing in both directions there. If you're hopping on 29, that's also looking good down towards the Capitol Beltway. Quick check on those tunnels. It's 6 to 7 minutes. A little bit of a slowdown as you're leaving the Harbor Tunnel. Getting to the Harbor Tunnel, not much of an issue. But right here, right as you're leaving on 895, it does slow down slightly. But it's such a small stretch of road. So once you clear that, it's looking good once again. All right, Megan and Lacey, over to you.
9: The man accused in a murder in Montgomery County in the attempted murder of a state trooper is expected to appear in court. The hearing for Marquise James is related to his case in Montgomery County. According to online court records, James is accused of shooting and killing 87-year-old Robert Fuller Jr. at a Potomac senior living facility on Valentine's Day. James worked there as a med tech. James is also accused of trying to shoot a state trooper in Baltimore in late February of this year. It was the bullet casings from this case that helped connect James to the case in Montgomery County. You can stay with WBAL TV 11 News for updates. Not accountability, but control.
10: That's how Baltimore City Inspector General Isabel Cumming referred to Mayor Scott's proposed legislation involving her office. Well, the plan the mayor announced Wednesday would make changes to state and local laws on how to oversee the Inspector General's office. He also announced a plan to hire an outside firm to investigate the mayor's Office of Neighborhood Safety and Engagement, or MONSEE. Well, Cumming criticized the hiring of an outside firm, arguing this would do the work of her office. She issued a statement reading in part, quote, "It is the OIG, not a private entity selected by the mayor and paid for through taxpayer dollars, that has the responsibility to conduct those investigations." Oh, the mayor's office issued a statement reading in part, quote, "For months, the mayor's office has been interested in meeting with the OIG and the OIG advisory board to outline a process that delivers transparency while following state law. At every turn, these requests have yet to result in a meeting." Oh, meantime, the Maryland Department of the Environment is issuing a drought warning for parts of our state.
9: Yeah, because of this, Baltimore City is asking you to conserve water. The Baltimore City Department of Public Works issuing voluntary water restrictions for Baltimore City, as well as Baltimore, Hartford, Howard, and Carroll counties. Leaders are asking people to turn off taps while brushing teeth or shaving to reduce shower time and only run full dishwashers and full loads of laundry. They also want people to refrain from washing their cars or outdoor surfaces, watering gardens or plants, and filling up swimming pools. It comes as low rainfall levels this season are impacting levels in the city's reservoirs, which supply drinking water to 1.8 million people across the region.
11: They are low. We are looking, if you look around you, you see sandy shores all over the place. All of that normally is covered with water. We have never been this low this early in the season.
9: DPW says the Pretty Boy Reservoir is 6 feet below normal levels, and Liberty Reservoir is 2 feet below normal.
10: Wow.
9: Well, Maryland farmers lost nearly 68% of their crops during the April cold snap.
10: Well, the state's Farm Bureau is requesting a disaster declaration from the U.S. Department of Agriculture. The request looks to expedite federal relief to local farmers. The frost was particularly devastating because an unseasonably warm spring pushed certain crops into advanced growing stages. Now, the Farm Bureau survey found the frost impacted more than 300 acres from Frederick to Calvert counties.
9: Last year, Baltimore reported 8 heat-related deaths. With warmer weather headed our way, the city's health department wants everyone to stay safe. Like in years past, the city will open cooling centers on extreme heat alert days. The health department recommends avoiding alcohol and caffeine during those hot days to stay inside between 11 a.m. and 4 p.m. when the temperatures are often the highest. And then make sure you're checking on your older neighbors and adults who may need a little help while it's hot.
10: The time is 4:53, and still ahead, start to make your football plans. The Ravens 2026-27 schedule is out.
9: Yes, what's in store for the team next season? We have that next in sports.
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9: Welcome back. The Ravens have released their 2026 schedule.
10: Yeah, mark your plans accordingly, because we're going to walk you through the highlights. Get ready for it. This was just released last night. The beginning of the Jesse Minter era begins at 1 p.m. on the road September 13th against the Colts. Week 2 is the home opener against the Saints, a 1 p.m. start time again. And this is notable because the Orioles have a Sunday night game against the Brewers on the same day.
9: Now to week 3, an international game in Brazil at 4:25 p.m. start time. We jump down to week 5 because it'll air right here on our WBAL TV 11 sports, our Sunday night football in Atlanta. 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
10: And we don't get a bye until week 13. What? I know, they're going to be tired. Then we take on Tampa Bay at home in week 14. Week 15, the AFC North gauntlet begins. It's worth the wait. The game is in Pittsburgh. Week 17 is a Thursday night primetime game in Cincy on New Year's Eve. That'll be fun. And then week 18, we're back home for the Steelers to wrap up the season. Some good games ahead. A different venue for the Preakness this year, but the same mainstay traditions, including the Alibi breakfast Thursday morning.
9: Yeah, that's when owners, trainers, jockeys, and other horse racing enthusiasts come together. While it was at Laurel Park in the Terrace Room, it had all of the mainstays, an impressive buffet, and the signature cocktail Black Eyed Susan, served in the coveted collectible glass. However, there was one thing missing this time around. Trainer Dwayne Lucas, who passed away last year shortly after the Preakness at the age of 89.
19: Dwayne Lucas, he's you know, we all looked up to him our whole lives, you know, and he was a constant and excellent horseman. And, yeah, it's part of life, but it's sad to see him gone.
9: display, as always, was the Woodlawn vase replica. Only the winner gets the real deal from Tiffany's, the most expensive trophy in all of sports.
10: And we're just one day away from the 151st running of the Preakness Stakes. Join us Saturday morning starting at 5 a.m. as we get you ready for the first Preakness to ever be run at Laurel Park. Our pre-race special live from the track starts at 1 p.m.
9: The time right now is 4:57.
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20: Baltimore County police are investigating after two teenagers were shot last night in Owings Mills. We'll have the latest on that investigation.
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13: The president, you would think, would be a little bit smarter than this. 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
12: It seemed as if there was coming to, if not a conclusion, at least the beginning of a conclusion, where you had the blockade that was in place, at least for a couple of days. 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
20: Good morning, I'm Caitlin Bancroft. Top stories we're following: two separate shootings in Baltimore County, what we know so far.
22: I'm Scott Wyckoff, trackside at Laurel Park on this Black Eyed Susan Day, a day for the Phillies to come out and play, both on and off the track, and a dress rehearsal for tomorrow's historic first ever Preakness here.
23: Oh, it's great!
24: Maryland farmers affected by that April cold snap now looking for federal help. I'm Phil Yakubuski.
25: I'll give you your first check on the roads as you head out on this Friday morning. I'm Tony Thornton.
26: Warmer temperatures and slim chances for rain over the weekend. I'm meteorologist Alina Lee with that forecast coming up.
27: The 2026 Ravens schedule is out and the O's are back in action tonight. I'm Valerie Preactor.
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28: From ABC News, I'm Chuck Severson. Good morning. It's wheels up for President Trump this morning as he heads back to the U.S. from Beijing following his second day of talks with President Xi of China. And while no major agreements have been announced, the president says,
29: we've settled a lot of different problems that other people wouldn't have been able to settle.
28: One of the points of contention between the two countries during these talks, the fate of Taiwan. ABC's Melissa Don.
30: The president heaping praise on his host and their, quote, fantastic relationship, calling President Xi a friend. Xi taking a more formal tone. According to Chinese state media, beyond closed doors, Xi delivered a stark warning to the American president. Do not interfere in China's efforts to take over Taiwan. If handled poorly, the two countries will clash or even come into conflict, pushing the entire U.S.-China relationship into a very dangerous situation.
28: The war in Iran and global trade also a major topic for the two countries. Sources tell ABC News President Trump might also be preparing to drop a lawsuit he filed against the Internal Revenue Service worth billions. ABC News Washington managing editor Catherine Falders with the ABC News podcast Start Here.
31: This had to do with this $10 billion lawsuit that Trump essentially filed against himself. He filed it earlier this year. It was in relation to the 2019 leak of his tax returns. And when he did this at the time, a lot of his critics said, wait a second, like, could this go into settlement discussions, settlement negotiations? This would essentially be him paying himself.
28: The proposed settlement would reportedly see the creation of a $1.7 billion fund would compensate people who say that they were unfairly targeted by the Biden administration, including potentially people arrested for the January 6th attack on the Capitol. A Texas man convicted in a retired professor's killing back in 2004, who experts said was intellectually disabled, was executed overnight in the state's 600th execution since 1982. 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
0: Partly cloudy, 48. Good morning. I'm Caitlin Bancroft. Elena Lee's forecast is coming up, but for now, two separate shootings in Baltimore County last night. WBAL TV 11's Tori Yorke has the details on a drive-by shooting in Owings Mills.
1: This is in Owings Mills, where we know that drive-by shooting happened, according to Baltimore County Police, leaving a 19-year-old and a 16-year-old in the hospital with life-threatening injuries. Again, this is Simmons Drive. This is off Dullfield Boulevard in the Owings Mills area of Baltimore County.
0: That other shooting in Baltimore County happened just before 3 in the afternoon on Hillside Road in Catonsville. A woman was pronounced dead at the scene. Homicide detectives are now investigating, and county police are offering a reward for information in both shooting investigations. In Baltimore City, a busy stretch of Wilkins Avenue became the scene of an officer-involved shooting yesterday. Police had received calls about a man in mental crisis in the 800 block of Caton Avenue. When officers found the man, he allegedly fired at officers' vehicles. Police say the officers stopped their vehicle, attempted to de-escalate the situation, but the man ignored officer commands to drop the weapon and continued to fire at officers. The officers returned fire, striking the man who died at the hospital. And Baltimore City taxpayers made their voices heard when it comes to the mayor's proposed budget. The city council held the final taxpayers night Thursday night. Last night, the organization Baltimoreans United in Leadership Development says it wants to see additional funding put towards the mayor's office of immigrant affairs to the tune of $5 million. Volunteer organizer Carmelina Mosier says the funds would help provide mental health services for young people.
3: We wanted to see if we can allocate a budget for mental health for the youth in our communities.
0: Residents also discussed homelessness, poverty, property taxes, and public safety. Multiple families allege their children with autism were able to leave Baltimore City schools unnoticed by staff, and now they plan to take legal action against the district. The mother of a 10-year-old wandered away from the Westport Elementary on Tuesday. She says she got a Ring camera alert, and that's how she found out her son wasn't at school. In another case, Mitchell Wright Sr. says his son with autism was able to walk out of school unnoticed and was assaulted by other students. The Williams family says their 7-year-old was able to leave Furley Elementary and get on an MTA bus. He was found with help from an Apple AirTag they had placed on him. These cases come 1 week after a different family shared their intent to sue the district. Coming up, it's the final countdown with Preakness set to get underway tomorrow in a new location. We will have a live report from WBAL Scott Wyckoff coming up.
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5: There's an early morning crash on the Beltway near Towson this morning. It's on the outer loop. It is just prior to the Lock Raven Boulevard exit. Looks like the right lane is taken away. Responders just arrived on the scene. Meantime, there's some emergency road work set up over in Essex. It's on Eastern Boulevard westbound. It's right before Mace Avenue. Just a heads up, looks like the right lane is closed. BGE crews are currently on the scene. 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
4: Weather.
31: A mix of sun and clouds and a little bit warmer this afternoon with a high of 70 degrees. And then it gets cool overnight with a low down near 52. Plenty more sunshine on the way on Saturday and even warmer temperatures with highs in the low 80s. But it gets very warm and a bit more humid on Sunday with a high of 88. And a chance for a few showers and even a few thunderstorms to form well after sunset. I'm meteorologist Alina Lee on WBAL News Radio 1090 and FM 101.5.
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0: We are getting ready for the 151st Preakness Stakes at Laurel Park. WBAL Scott Wyckoff joins us live on this Black Eyed Susan Day. Good morning, Scott.
7: Hey, Caitlin, no one really knows what to expect for tomorrow's first ever Preakness out here at Laurel Park, but today's
22: Black Eyed Susan Day will be sort of a dress rehearsal, per se, as folks will be dressed to the nines on this day of fashion, food, and fun, featuring the Phillies for the first time here at Laurel Park. And how cool is this? Laurel Park-based Taj Mahal with popular local jockey Sheldon Russell riding for his wife, trainer Brittany, right here in their own backyard in the Preakness, one of the favorites.
7: To be fair, I didn't really ever think that it would happen. You know, I love Laurel. I've been here for many years. It's a beautiful racetrack. Looks sad they get thrown into the spotlight, and I'm excited.
22: Mike Pond's family has been in the racing business here in Maryland for almost 100 years at Country Life Farm. I asked him if he ever imagined a Preakness here at Laurel.
8: No, but it's here, and it'll be fun.
22: As a day before the first ever Preakness here at Laurel Park today, it's Black Eyed Susan Day. 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
0: Thanks, Scott. Let the anticipation begin. Well, Anne Arundel County Police have issued a traffic advisory ahead of today's Black Eyed Susan Stakes and the Preakness this weekend. Officers will be stationed at key intersections around the track to keep traffic moving on Route 198, Whiskey Bottom, and Brockbridge Roads.
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0: Val, some exciting news. The Ravens released their schedule.
31: Yes, Caitlin, the 2026 schedule is here, and they will start the season on the road against the Indianapolis Colts. Their home opener is week two against the Saints. They also will play four primetime games, including New Year's Eve in Cincinnati. The regular season closes with four consecutive AFC North opponents. And to kickstart the NFL season, it's the Super Bowl rematch between the Patriots and the Seahawks. That's Wednesday night, September 9th on NBC. The Orioles are back on the road tonight against the Nationals. 6:45 is first pitch. Shane Boz is on the hill. You can listen to the game right here on WBAL. And after round one of the PGA Championship, Scottie Scheffler is tied with six others for first place heading into round two today. And the Golden Knights bounce the Anaheim Ducks in the second round of the Stanley Cup playoffs. Vegas advances to the West Conference Finals against the Colorado Avalanche. I'm Valerie Preactor on the home of the Orioles and the Baltimore Ravens, WBAL News Radio 1090 and FM 101.5.
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6: It's Preakness weekend in Maryland, not necessarily Baltimore, but we're headed to Laurel, where the race will take place on Saturday. Scott Wyckoff will give us a preview, and then we'll ask, is it time to move the race? The calendar change is heating up, and there are a lot of people who say it's got to be done. We'll discuss at 8:07 this morning. The Ravens' schedule is out. We start on the road against the Colts. But there's an issue for the first home game because the Orioles are also playing home the same day. Can the city handle that? We'll discuss at 8:36. Wes Moore gave a very interesting interview to Politico in which he talked about redistricting. What is his stance? Has it changed at all? The China summit is over, and we'll get into it. What did we get out of it? By we, I mean the United States of America or President Trump. C4 and Brian Neiman coming up next right here on WBAL.
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5: You're certainly keeping a close eye on traffic around the Laurel Racetrack this morning, especially along Washington Boulevard, Route 1, Brockbridge Road, Whiskey Bottom Road, and, of course, 198. So, again, just to maybe kind of look at those areas and expect some increased volume over the next several hours if you're heading down toward the Laurel area. And there was an accident on the outer loop of the Beltway at Lock Raven Boulevard. A couple of cars involved there off to the right side of the road, not causing any major tie-ups so far. 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
27: Weather.
26: Partly cloudy and a bit warmer today with a high of 70 degrees. Tonight it stays cool with a low of 52, but Saturday features plenty of sunshine and even warmer temperatures with a high of 82 and a slim chance of a shower developing late in the day. Sunday will feature a partly to mostly sunny sky, but more humid with a chance of showers and even a few thunderstorms to develop after sunset. I'm meteorologist Alina Lee on WBAL News Radio 1090 and FM 101.5.
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0: Recapping our top story this morning, a woman is dead and two other people are injured in two separate shootings in Baltimore County. A drive-by shooting in Owings Mills has left a 16-year-old and a 19-year-old with life-threatening injuries. Baltimore County police say the shooting happened in the 4800 block of Simmons Drive at around 6:30 Thursday evening. Both of the victims were taken to hospitals for treatment. Police have not released any information on a suspect, and the investigation remains ongoing. But WBAL TV 11's Tori Yorgi spoke with a neighbor.
9: It was a lot of shots, more than I've ever heard. I mean, it literally sounded like fireworks. So I'm going to be surprised whatever happens, but what type of gun they used, you know, how many people there were.
0: And another separate shooting happened just before 3 in the afternoon yesterday in the unit block of Hillside Road in Catonsville. There, a woman was pronounced dead at the scene. Police are offering a reward for information about both shootings as they continue to investigate. An update now on a shooting that happened in Laurel on Cinco de Mayo. Laurel police have released the name of the suspect wanted in connection with a shooting outside of a restaurant earlier this month. An arrest warrant has been issued for 24-year-old Michael Denna of Beltsville. Denna is facing three counts of both first and second degree attempted murder, along with other firearm-related offenses. Officers were working to disperse a large crowd on May 5th outside of the Longhorn Steakhouse in the 13600 block of Baltimore Avenue when someone fired gunshots, and then three people were found shot in front of the Longhorn Steakhouse at the same location. Two others were stabbed in a separate incident unrelated to that shooting. 26-year-old Sean Juan Cook Jr. of Howard County was later charged in connection with the stabbing. And it's due to warm up this weekend, but that April cold snap caused Maryland farmers to lose nearly 70% of their crops. Now they're looking for federal help.
24: The State Farm Bureau is asking for a disaster declaration from the U.S. Department of Agriculture so local farmers can get relief. The frost was the worst, they say, because an unseasonably warm spring pushed certain crops into advanced growing stages. The Farm Bureau says the frost impacted more than 300 acres from Frederick to Calvert counties. Phil Yakubuski, WBAL News Radio, 1090 and FM 101.5.
0: Meantime, some other news related to our state. The Maryland Department of the Environment is issuing a drought warning for parts of the state. And because of this, Baltimore City is asking you to conserve water. The Baltimore City Department of Public Works issued voluntary water restrictions for Baltimore City, as well as Baltimore, Hartford, Howard, and Carroll counties. Leaders are asking people to turn off taps while brushing their teeth or shaving, reduce shower time, and only running full dishwashers and full loads of laundry. They also want people to refrain from washing their cars or outdoor surfaces, watering gardens or plants, and filling up swimming pools. It comes as low rainfall levels this season are impacting water levels in the city's reservoirs, which supply drinking water to 1.8 million people across the region. And from the Commitment 2026 desk, Governor Wes Moore talking to Politico about congressional redistricting and his decision not to endorse Senate President Bill Ferguson.
10: The interview with Politico was posted a week after sources close to the governor told WBAL Governor Moore decided to renege on a promised endorsement of Ferguson after he refused to discuss redistricting when the two spoke last week. His message to Ferguson:
11: we don't have a choice but to act, particularly when we're watching the greatest assault on Black voter representation around the country that we have seen in generations. And so I would urge him and his colleagues to be able to take this moment seriously.
10: All the Ferguson campaign would do Thursday is promote his endorsements, including one from CASA in Action. Robert Lang, WBAL, News Radio 1090 and FM 101.5.
0: Baltimore City Public Schools is facing growing scrutiny after multiple families say their children with autism were able to leave school unnoticed by staff. Now multiple families are taking legal action against the district. And some choice words from Baltimore City Inspector General, who's responding to the mayor's legislative package on oversight and transparency. What the mayor is proposing is not accountability, it is control. That's according to Inspector General Isabel Cumming, who is accusing the mayor of trying to eviscerate the independence of her office by hiring a private company, Baker Tilly, to investigate the mayor's Office of Neighborhood Safety and Engagement. Cumming says she will continue to fight for the people through her lawsuit, and that a court, not elected officials, will determine what the law is. And all eyes will be on Laurel Park this weekend for the 151st running of the Preakness Stakes. But first, it's Black Eyed Susan Day. And WBAL's Scott Wyckoff is at Laurel Park. Good morning, Scott. A full weekend of festivities ahead.
12: Yeah, while it's always a day, Caitlin, for the feast to come out and play both on and off the track here, today will be a Black Eyed Susan Day like no other. Call it a dress rehearsal for tomorrow's first ever Preakness here in Laurel, 28 miles from Pimlico. Mike Pond's family has been in the racing business here in Maryland for almost 100 years. He's a third generation Marylander, and what does he think about this first ever Preakness to be run here?
8: Oh, it's great. And you know how before every party, every event, you got to tidy up, dressing it up, and doing the best they can. It's a lot of work, but they're doing it for us.
12: And in the Preakness, what a story with Taj Mahal, a horse based right here at Laurel Park with his regular rider, Sheldon Russell, one of the favorites for this first time ever Preakness here.
7: Yeah, look, it's always nice to be on a horse that you're familiar with, and especially on a track where he's won all three races. It's kind of cool. This is sort of his home playground.
12: Post time is 11:30 for today's Black Eyed Susan Day card, featuring the Black Eyed Susan Stakes and the race made famous by Seabiscuit, the Pimlico Special. 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
0: Thanks, Scott. Let that countdown begin for the 151st running of the Preakness Stakes. Anne Arundel County Police, they're on alert today. They've issued a traffic advisory ahead of today's Black Eyed Susan Stakes and the Preakness this weekend. Officers will be stationed at key intersections around the track to keep traffic moving on Route 198, Whiskey Bottom, and Brockbridge Roads.
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0: Some other exciting sports news. Orioles are back today after their much-needed win against the Yankees on Wednesday. And the Ravens have released their schedule, right, Val?
13: Yes, you're right, Caitlin. The Ravens did announce their schedule for the upcoming season last night. The team begins 2026 in Indianapolis against the Colts week one. Then they'll play their first home game against the Saints week two before going to Brazil week three to face the Cowboys. They have back-to-back primetime home games midway through this season, and then they're is in week 13. They'll finish the regular season with four consecutive divisional matchups. The Ravens have four primetime games total scheduled this year, but there are five teams in the NFL with zero. That's the Jets, Titans, Raiders, Cardinals, and Dolphins. And the Christmas slate includes Packers, Bears in the early slot, Bills, Broncos at 4:30, and the Rams take on the Seahawks at night. And after a day off, the Orioles take on the Nationals tonight in D.C. The team looks to stack wins with Shane Baz on the mound. First pitch is at 6:45. You'll hear the game right here on WBAL. I'm Valerie Preactor on the home of the Orioles and the Baltimore Ravens. 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
4: Traffic and weather.
5: Let's take a look at this accident activity now on the outer loop of the Beltway. A little bit before Lock Raven Boulevard, the right lane is taken away. It looks like traffic is slowing down just a bit. 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
14: Weather.
31: A mix of sun and clouds and warmer today with a high of 70. Tonight, partly cloudy and cool with a low of 52. Then Saturday offers up much more sunshine. However, clouds thicken late in the day with an isolated shower that could develop. Meanwhile, temperatures will top out in the low 80s. We'll be in the upper 80s, almost near 90 on Sunday, with a better chance for a few showers and an isolated thunderstorm to pop up, especially after sunset. I'm meteorologist Alina Lee on WBAL News Radio 1090 and FM 101.5.
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15: This is a Bloomberg Money Minute. Chip giant NVIDIA is blasting a path to close to a $6 trillion market valuation, a level no company has ever reached. Investors have been plowing money into chip makers, profiting from a flood of spending on artificial intelligence. NVIDIA shares have rallied 20% over the past 7 days, though they've pulled back a bit this morning. Speaking of that, a revival of the AI trade drove the S&P 500 above 7,500 for the first time ever yesterday. The Dow jumped 370 points. This morning, futures are looking at losses as investors worry about inflation. Stocks pulling back from a record high. There's growing doubt that oil supplies from the Middle East will normalize anytime soon. S&P futures are down 75 points. Dow futures falling 315. And Toyota's looking to build a new manufacturing plant in Texas. President Trump has been pressuring car makers to boost their domestic production. Construction will begin this year. Courtney Dunhoe, Bloomberg Radio.
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20: These are your political insights from ABC News. Sources say that President Trump is expected to drop his $10 billion lawsuit against the Internal Revenue Service in exchange for the creation of a $1.7 billion fund to compensate allies who claim they were wrongfully targeted by the Biden administration. That includes the nearly 1,600 individuals charged in connection with the January 6th Capitol attack. During their two-day summit, China says President Xi told President Trump the U.S. should back off in supporting Taiwan. When a reporter asked if he talked about Taiwan, Trump only saying,
21: "Did you talk about Taiwan?
23: Great place. Incredible. China's beautiful."
20: In the wake of the recent U.S. Supreme Court decision, the South Carolina congressional district of longtime Representative Jim Clyburn may be one of those to be redrawn to favor Republicans. Clyburn saying the country is attempting Jim Crow 2.0. Some experts say redistricting in the South could wipe out up to a third of seats in Congress held by African-American legislators. Dave Packer, ABC News.
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0: Here's a look at the top stories we've been following this morning. Baltimore County Police are investigating two separate shootings that happened in the county yesterday. The first happened in Catonsville just before 3 in the afternoon yesterday on Hillside Road. Police say a woman was found shot and pronounced dead at the scene. Homicide detectives are now trying to figure out just what led up to that shooting, but they say there's no ongoing threat to the community. And then a second shooting happened in Owings Mills, a drive-by shooting, according to police. Two men were found with life-threatening gunshot wounds on Simons Drive. Both victims, a 16-year-old and a 19-year-old, were taken to the hospital on Simmons Drive. Anyone with information on either of these two shootings, you're urged to call police. In Baltimore City, a busy stretch of Wilkins Avenue became the scene of an officer-involved shooting yesterday. Police had received calls about a man in mental crisis in the 800 block of Caton Avenue when officers found the man he allegedly fired at the officers' vehicles. Police say the officers stopped their vehicles, attempted to de-escalate the situation, but the man ignored officer commands to drop the weapon and continued to fire at officers. The officers returned fire, striking the man, who then died at the hospital. Baltimore City taxpayers made their voices heard last night when it comes to the mayor's proposed budget. Last night, the city council held the final taxpayers' night. People talked about homelessness, poverty, property taxes, and public safety. Notably, the organization Baltimoreans United in Leadership Development, or BILD, says it wants to see additional funding put towards the mayor's Office of Immigrant Affairs to the tune of $5 million. Multiple families allege their children with autism were able to leave Baltimore City schools unnoticed by staff, and now they plan to take legal action against the district. The mother of a 10-year-old who wandered away from the Westport Elementary on Tuesday, she says she got a Ring camera alert, and that's how she found out her son was not at school. And then in another case, Mitchell Wright Sr. says his son with autism was able to walk out of school unnoticed, was assaulted by other students. The Williams family says their 7-year-old was able to leave Furley Elementary and get on an MTA bus. He was found with the help from an Apple AirTag they had placed on him. These cases, they come just 1 week after a different family shared their intent to sue the district. And some choice words from Baltimore City's Inspector General responding to the mayor's legislative package on oversight and transparency. While Inspector General Isabel Cummings says she agrees with the mayor that oversight, transparency, and integrity are not political football, she does not agree that her office violated state and federal law. Cummings calls this latest move from the mayor an effort to undermine the voters of Baltimore and eviscerate her office's independence. Mayor Scott had announced the hiring of Baker Tilly to investigate his Office of Neighborhood Safety and Engagement. But Cummings says that is the OIG's job, not a private entity selected by the mayor through taxpayer dollars. The court hearing is set for today for a Baltimore man arrested in connection with two separate violent incidents. Marquise James is accused in the murder of 87-year-old millionaire philanthropist Robert Fuller Jr. at a senior living facility in Montgomery County on Valentine's Day. James worked at the facility as a med tech. The 22-year-old is also charged with the attempted first-degree murder of a Maryland State Police trooper and other charges stemming from a traffic stop. The 151st running of the Preakness Stakes is tomorrow, but today is Black Eyed Susan Day at Laurel Park. This is the 102nd running of the Black Eyed Susan Day race. The day features six stakes worth $1 million in purses. And Arundel County Police do not anticipate significant or extended traffic delays in the area of Laurel Park, but the department does expect heavier than normal traffic. Get the latest on these stories at WBAL.com and the WBAL radio app. Ryan and Glenn are next on WBAL.
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3: In your own words, how did this meeting go? Because I knew you were there a long time.
6: It was a long meeting. It started off interestingly because they're very organized people. And as you know, we have about 30 of the biggest business leaders in the world. Biggest everything, you know, I mean, you name it. From chips to planes to everything. And they're all here. I didn't invite them. They all wanted to come. And they're all here. And I suggested that before we start the meeting, I'd like to introduce them to you. And they were surprised because it wasn't scheduled.
14: That is Donald Trump with Sean Hannity talking about the big summit, the big meeting with Xi Jinping. And the summit is over. The president and the crew on their way back home to the United States of America. It was short but sweet over there. Big dinner, yeah, tea, a lot of pomp and circumstance. But what did we get out of it? What came out of this meeting? Well, we know that the Chinese and the president very, very strong on making sure that the United States stays out of the Taiwan issue. They want Taiwan. It's pretty clear. And they don't want the United States to be involved in that. And the president of the United States basically was kind of non-committal on anything on that. We got some trade stuff allegedly in. Boeing was able to pick up 200 orders of jets. And you know what happened to the stock for Boeing yesterday? Glenn Clark filling in for C4 this morning.
9: I can only imagine, Brian.
14: The stock of Boeing went down.
9: Huh.
14: Went down 4%. Now, I don't understand the stock market. Like most Americans, I kind of get confused about things. You know, we're in the middle of a war. We don't have oil coming out of the Strait of Hormuz. There is a whole bunch of problems going on with the airline industry right now, especially in Europe and Asia. Concerns that they're running out of fuel in India right now, and maybe economic recession coming to Europe if things aren't turned around quickly with the Strait of Hormuz. And yet we hit an all-time high yesterday with the Dow Jones at one point, and then we turn around and make a great deal with China for 200 airplanes. Those airplanes, not cheap, not easy to make. It's a pretty big deal, international deal. You would think that the stock would go up, but it did not. I just flip a coin and say, I don't know what's going on.
9: Yeah.
14: The market goes higher, the oil goes higher, and yet we're just living in this world where nothing can go down when it comes to the stock market.
9: Is it fear that those 200 planes might still fall out of the sky? This is Boeing that we're talking
14: about. Right, listen, it's a great American company. Come on. Had some problems with some doors.
9: Had a few problems.
14: And here and there, but still they're getting it done, and they make a lot of airplanes for the whole world and do a lot of military stuff as well. You know, the longer the war goes on, the more money Boeing's probably going to make.
9: That probably is true, yes.
14: It's a strange. Listen, I went into this summit with hopes. And I know it was hopes because it's what you got that somehow that there was going to be an agreement or that the president would be able to push Xi Jinping to put pressure on Iran to open up the Strait of Hormuz and end this thing. It does not appear that happened. Does not appear that happened at all.
9: No, that doesn't appear that happened. Now, that doesn't mean that it is. This is the difficult part. If we look at things through, was this good? Was this bad? I think that it's times that things can just be neutral. Is it good for stability, geopolitically that the United States and China appear to have a less fractured relationship? Probably. That's probably good for geopolitical stability. If you were hoping that the United States was going to be able to flex its muscles, I don't think that China was ever going to go on with that. That I think that there was always going to be a plan for Xi to say, no, we are the true power at this point, and we're not kowtowing to anything related to you. Now, the Iran stuff, I it is a little bit odd. There's something to be said for you started this. Now you want us to jump in and have something to do with it.
14: Yeah. Well, it's hurting you. I mean, that's I think that's what the hope was going to be, is that you guys are the ones that are getting all the oil from Iran. You need the oil from Iran. Mm-hmm. You need that strait open. So help us open the strait. We don't want it to be closed. So that was kind of the part of the plan. And then he throws in Taiwan, which was, hey, stay out of our business. And the president didn't necessarily say yes or no. He was just kind of quiet about it. And that's going to be a very difficult decision for Donald Trump or for whoever is the president if China does decide to act on Taiwan and how we handle that. So that's clearly on his mind. And I don't know if there was, you know, behind the closed door. You never know. You've got what they say publicly. You've got what is reported. And then you've got things that are happening that nobody finds out
9: about. Sure.
14: And if deals are made to say, hey, we'll scratch your back if you scratch ours, you help us get out of this situation or help us with what we're dealing with Iran, maybe we won't do some things that you are very concerned about us doing with Taiwan. Who knows? But I just clearly we walk out of this thing with some minor things. And I agree with you. It's always good to talk and have these things. I think the two actually genuinely like each other in some ways. You know, and Trump is always kind of like the strong man.
9: Yes,
14: anyway.
9: Correct.
14: So there is that.
9: He wants to be him. Yeah.
14: Yeah. The ability to just snap your fingers and,
9: right.
14: and do what you want to do whenever it is that you want to do. He invited him back to the United States. They're talking about another summit coming up in September. So we'll see if that happens. Talked a little bit about trade issues and tariff issues. Nothing major happened on that front. I think the Boeing news was probably the biggest of them all. And yes, Elon Musk was there and Tim Cook was there. The CEO of NVIDIA was there. I don't know if any of them really wanted to go to these things. And I'm sure that the White House or people close to the White House asked them, hey, wouldn't you come on?
9: Yeah, we've done an awful lot of favors for you. Maybe it's time for you to do a favor for us. Type of situation.
14: So, I mean, that's where it is. But there, if you were hoping for a big, colossal, hey, the situation in Iran looks a lot better after the summit than it did before, you didn't get it. Now, here is Donald Trump talking to Sean Hannity, though, about them being on the same page when it comes to Iran and the Strait of Hormuz and just some kind of deal being made.
6: President Xi would like to see a deal made. He would like to see a deal made. And he did offer, he said, if I can be of any help at all, I would like to be of help.
8: Because, he did say that.
6: Yeah, he did say that. And look, anybody that buys that much oil has obviously got some kind of a relationship with him. But he said, I would love to be a help. If I could be of any help whatsoever, he'd like to see the Hormuz Strait open. He said, if I could be of any help whatsoever, I would like to help.
14: Any help whatsoever.
9: Well, I can think of a way. I can think of one way that he could help.
14: Put pressure on him.
9: Yeah, right.
14: This is where the president's in a tough spot here because he needs help, but he can't beg for help or he can't really go full on, hey, demand China help us out. Because if they don't help out, then he's going to get criticized for that. It can't even get leaked to the press that they asked for help and China didn't want to do it.
9: Well, it also, I think, plays into the hand of the many people at this point that

0: Then there is a counterpoint that believes that China would like for this thing to go on. They're willing to have this thing go on and take on some economic pain for the short term in the long term hopes of weakening the United States and weakening Donald Trump. And that, you know, you get him in a better position when you do have to negotiate in other deals when it comes to trade. It's all a possibility. Then there's another school of thought that says China is being hurt more economically than the United States is with this Strait of Hormuz being closed, and they should and do want the thing to open.
1: Right, but the Chinese people can't vote someone out. And that sort of is the difference here, right? Like that there's a real problem and a price to be paid politically in the United States for the missteps and what it is that we're all paying for gas and how that could hurt the president's party come this November. In China, there could be actual pain, but Xi has no issue. Like, right. He's not going to be voted out, or his party's not going to be voted out because of whatever pain there might be inflicted upon Chinese people. So that price does not impact him the way that it may in the United States.
0: Right. So they said that there's some good thing. The quote from the president was fantastic trade deals. Not a whole lot of details other than what we heard about the Boeing and what the president said, that they agreed to buy 200 planes from Boeing and a new common understanding on deals. No details on that. Maybe those details come out this weekend. We know how the president operates. Sometimes he just says things and makes them bigger than they are. But maybe we'll have follow up, and maybe there'll be more reporting this weekend about how good it went or how bad it went. But right now, the markets are kind of like, I guess really not that big of a deal. Futures are down, but down not too much. Actually, the Dow's now down a half a percentage point, but in oil is up like $3. So perhaps there were some people that were hoping that this summit was going to give us at least a better idea on how much difference there is between China and the United States on getting the Strait of Hormuz and getting this Iran deal open.
1: Well, and the follow-up being that Putin is going to China next week, correct?
0: I don't know. I mean, I didn't hear that's possible.
1: I believe I read that there was, hang on a second, I want to make sure I have this right. The plan is that, right, there's a meeting for next week. So I think that it'll be interesting to see what comes out of that as well and what the follow-up is. But I think if your point is there was hope that perhaps this could have an impact on gas prices specifically, that the market could stabilize because there appears to be a common agreement and that would be good news, I would tell you that I never thought that that was going to happen from this meeting or from this summit.
0: Yeah.
1: I didn't think that was ever coming.
0: Yeah, it was a fingers crossed moment. And we are, so we're right back to where we were before, and that is waiting and waiting and waiting. All right, coming up, we've got news notes and headlines. Got a lot to do on the show this morning. Preakness weekend, the Ravens schedule was released yesterday. It's somewhat interesting for a couple of different reasons and not just entirely on the football field. So we'll talk about that. We got more tickets to give away to the Trifecta Food Truck and Music Festival coming up for you. Jamie Raskin said some interesting things about immigration. I don't know if he was just, you know, gaslighting Republicans, but he said it. We've got the sound for you on that as well. All coming up, C4 and Brian Eamon right here on WBAL.
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5: Let's give you an update on this early morning incident on the Beltway near Towson. It's on the Outer Loop right before Lock Raven Boulevard. It's an accident involving a tractor trailer and a pickup truck. Looks like the right lane remains blocked for now as the cleanup continues. Seeing a slight delay as you make your approach to Perrin Parkway, and then heavy volume as you make your approach to Lock Raven Boulevard. Get over to the left side of the roadway to get around it. And there's also a report of a disabled vehicle on Route 50 eastbound right at Whitehall Road. Looks like the right merge lane is blocked if you're heading toward the Bay Bridge this morning. Know you're going to slow down just a tad as you approach the Whitehall Road interchange there. I'm Tony Thornton, WBAL News Radio, 1090 and FM 101.5.

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1: Weather.
2: A mix of sun and clouds and warmer today with a high of 70. Tonight, partly cloudy and cool with a low of 52. Then Saturday offers up much more sunshine. However, clouds thicken late in the day with an isolated shower that could develop. Meanwhile, temperatures will top out in the low 80s. We'll be in the upper 80s, almost near 90 on Sunday, with a better chance for a few showers and an isolated thunderstorm to pop up, especially after sunset. I'm meteorologist Alina Lee on WBAL News Radio 1090 and FM 101.5.
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7: All right, it is Friday, May 15th, 2026. The NFL schedule was released last night, and your Baltimore Ravens will open up on the road against the Indianapolis Colts. I have to say, did not see that one coming. I thought that was that's a different kind of setup. You usually start off with a game against the AFC North opponents, but they do not play against anybody in the division until October, and they actually finish the season against a whole bunch of teams, right? 4 straight games against division opponents.
8: Including both Steelers games.
7: Yeah, Steelers game will be at home to end the season, and they will also play the Steelers on December 20th, and then the Browns and Bengals game sandwiched in between that. The Bengals finally get their night game against the Ravens that they've been asking for quite some time, and that's going to be on New Year's Eve night, December 31st. The big one here is the home opener is going to be against the Saints on September 20th. Happens to be the same day that the Orioles have a home night baseball game. So, Glenn Clark, we're going to play a football game at 1 o'clock and a baseball game at 7:20. Your confidence level that we'll be able to do that smoothly?
8: Low. Low. Look, I hope that the city has learned lessons from other attempts to host multiple major events on the same day. And I think most recently the famous example is the Orioles playoff game and the Billy Joel concert that both occurred a couple years ago. And traffic was a disaster, and there were a lot of people that were very late trying to get the Billy Joel concert, which is no big deal because they only spent hundreds upon hundreds of dollars for those tickets. We'll see how relevant that Orioles game is when we get to September and whether or not they're in it and how many people will be there for a Sunday night Orioles Brewers game. But hopefully we've learned some infrastructure lessons about how to move people, how to get the flow of traffic in order to make this possible. But I am skeptical.
7: Got to convince people it's time to go. You got to get out of here. The parking lot is closed. It's not necessarily going to be easy to do. We'll talk more about that with Valen Sports and later on in the show. We were just discussing the president of the United States talking with the Chinese leader about maybe getting a deal done in Iran. Well, yesterday, the House of Representatives failed to adopt an Iran wars power resolution. It was, are you ready for this? 212 to 212. And the tie goes to no bill. That's the way it works. If you didn't know that, that's that tie goes to the runner in baseball, allegedly. Tie goes to the loser, I guess, in the House of Representatives, because a tied vote means a failed vote in the House. you had a couple of Republicans that voted with the Democrats, and you actually had a Democrat who voted no. So really, you can make a case for that. This the Democrat, Jared Golden of Maine, he voted no to this, and that's the reason why it was able to actually not pass. The Senate failed to pass similar legislation on Wednesday as well. But it's close, 212-212.
8: Yeah, and that's, I say it's not surprising. I don't know how surprising it is. Obviously, we know that it passed in the Senate because John Fetterman stepped to the other side and voted, and that's how you were able to get it through. I think that this is a very difficult thing to do. I think it's difficult in the end to actually to stand and say no to a president. I think it's a very difficult, I say it's difficult, obviously 212 people voted, right? Yeah. But I still think it's an overall difficult thing to do, particularly because what's the gain? How does it help the United States in the situation that you're in to say, no, we just can't do anything anymore? Like, what is the gain for anybody from that?
7: My stance on this has been for quite some time for the Republicans. They need to back the president. I mean, this is a war that we're in. And what matters more than anything else right now is that we win and that we get something out of it. And going over there and just claiming victory in the Strait of Hormuz is not completely open, or we don't get the nuclear dust, is not victory. So suck it up and back the president who did this. Give him the space to be able to put more pressure on Iran. And you're going to lose anyway. My point is that you're going to be impacted by this in November, no matter
8: right,
7: what.
8: In the midterm,
7: you're
8: sure.
7: going to be impacted even worse if it's a bad deal at the end of the day. So back him, give him extra 30, 60 days to allow him to put economic pressure, do whatever it is that they concoct to try and win this thing and get Iran to the table. But just, you know, kicking the can and saying we don't want to vote. And by the way, by not voting on it, you're also voting.
8: That's true. Correct.
7: So just do it.
8: So I guess the question would become, is it the obligation of the president to prove to those in his party that he has a... I think that's part of the issue here, that it really does seem like you're voting to support something that isn't going anywhere.
7: Yeah.
8: And you haven't proven to even your own party that you have a plan, that you know what's next. It still continues to seem like all of this started. Again, even if you agree with the concept of we don't think Iran should have a nuclear weapon, which in a vacuum, I think most people do. But even if you agree with that, was there any thought to what it was going to mean for the global economy? Was there any thought, and did you have any sort of plan for it, or are you still flying by the seat of your pants?
7: Well, there's little doubt, and we talked to Andy Harris about this, is that there are a handful of Republicans that don't want to vote for it, because they think it's going to be the end of their congressional career if they vote for it in November. And that's the reason why.
8: Who's actually even in a battleground district anymore? I thought we got rid of all of them.
7: There's some in New York and in California. I don't know the redistricting if that's going to matter much. But there are a few that for sure. I mean, otherwise, you know, we would say that the Republicans who haven't had a chance to hold on to the Congress.
8: Yeah, that's fair.
7: All right, Honda, great company. Lost money for the first time in 70 years. How's that possible? Annual operating loss of more than $2.6 billion. What is going on there? Honda, a great car company. These cars last forever. Americans love driving them. Japanese love driving them. Money spent on electric vehicle business is what the problem was. And the competition by China and the U.S. tariffs, they say, all contributed to this problem. First time in 70 years they have an operating loss. And it's a big one. $2.6 billion ain't nothing to joke about. Investors, though, this is, again, where I don't understand the world, don't seem to care. Their shares jumped 7% following the announcement that they're in the hole by $2.6 billion. So riddle me this. Batman, Honda, down $2.6 billion in cash.
8: Phew.
7: Stock goes up 7%. Boeing gets an offer for 200 airplanes by China. Their stock goes down 4%. I quit.
8: I got nothing. I have no answers for this other than to say, I guess if you're going to bet on a company, Honda's a good company to bet on in general.
7: I suppose.
8: I hear you.
7: I suppose. Finally, we've all heard the commercial, 1-877 cars for kids. You don't want me to sing it, but you know what it is. You know how it goes because you've listened to radio your entire life. You're listening to this radio station. It's probably
8: played
7: on our station.
8: It's been in your nightmares.
7: Yeah, that's right. A million times. And sometimes, especially late at night, it's like the only commercial that plays for like 4 or 5 hours. Well, that ad is being banned in California. They're taking it off the air. They say, no, you can't do it. Nonprofit organization. We've got some issues because we don't believe the money from this nonprofit is actually going to the kids. Now, it's only going to be in California, the way I understand it. You're still going to hear it in other places. It's really big in New York. That's where it started. But Glenn Clark, you know this commercial. How do you feel about the fact that maybe the cars don't go to the kids?
8: I could go with never hearing it again, and I think maybe we as a society should just agree that we should never hear it again. It is a wild story, though, that apparently it's a religious company.
7: Mm.
8: And that's the part that's the problem here, is that they don't tell you, hey, the money's going to strictly, like, it's funding trips for Jewish kids. It's not actually going to, like, underprivileged kids.
7: But it's going to kids.
8: It's going to kids, but, like, 17-year-old kids, so they can take a trip, not for underprivileged kids that need help. And so people who are donating their cars thinking they were helping these small kids that you see in these commercials, as it turns out, it's actually teenagers.
7: 877 to go cars make for out. Kids. It didn't say cars for underprivileged
8: kids. I understand,
7: kids.
8: But I don't think you need to feel the chance to go make out on a trip.
7: Okay. Coming up, side discretion for you as it relates to the Hanta virus next.
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9: Traffic and weather.
10: Well, the cleanup continues from a crash on the Beltway near Towson this morning. That's on the Outer Loop just before Lock Raven Boulevard. It was a crash involving a tractor trailer. The cleanup still continues. The right lane remains blocked for now. So seeing some delays as you make your approach to Perrine Parkway. Heading toward Lock Raven, just get over to the left side of the roadway. And over in Anne Arundel County on Route 50 eastbound, the ramp to Whitehall Road is partially blocked due to a stalled vehicle. So that's slowing traffic down just a bit as you make your approach. If you're making your way toward the Bay Bridge, just a heads up. Right now, two lanes are open across the Bay Bridge. If you're heading down the ocean right now, no problems crossing the bridge. You're in great shape over to Stevensville and then continuing over to Queenstown and down toward Wine Mills. No delays, no issues right now. I'm Tony Thornton, WBAL News Radio, 1090 and FM 101.5.
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9: Weather.
2: A mix of sun and clouds and a little bit warmer this afternoon with a high of 70 degrees. And then it gets cool overnight with a low down near 52. Plenty more sunshine on the way on Saturday and even warmer temperatures with highs in the low 80s. But it gets very warm and a bit more humid on Sunday with a high of 88 and a chance for a few showers and even a few thunderstorms to form well after sunset. I'm meteorologist Alina Lee on WBAL News Radio 1090 and FM 101.5.
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7: All right, the hantavirus, we still have got people that have it, obviously. But it does not feel like it is going in a major direction downward. Right? I think it feels like that. Are you ready to say the all clear? Are you ready to sound the all clear on the hantavirus? That's what I want to know from a side discretion for you. What's your mentality on this thing? No big deal. It's done. Nothing burger. Or still got to watch this thing like a hawk. 410-467-WBAL. Up next, we'll get into the Ravens schedule and the big response from the Inspector General to the mayor and our interview yesterday right here on the C4 and Brian Niemann Show.
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13: Good morning. I'm Caitlin Bancroft. Some of the top stories we're following: two separate shootings in Baltimore County. What we know so far. Meantime, Laurel police have identified the shooter at the Cinco de Mayo celebration. An exciting time at Laurel Park. First, ABC News.
14: From ABC News, I'm Chuck Severson. President Trump and some of his top secretaries of defense, treasury, state, and more are on Air Force One coming home from a two-day China summit in Beijing. After today's second day of talks with President Xi, no major agreements have been announced, but the U.S. chief saying
15: that we've settled a lot of different problems that other people wouldn't have been able to settle.
14: And
15: we've made some fantastic trade deals, great for both countries.
14: Sources tell ABC News that President Trump might be preparing to drop a lawsuit he filed against the Internal Revenue Service worth billions. It was in relation to the 2019 leak of his tax returns. A lot of his critics said any settlement would be like him paying himself. The proposed settlement would create a $1.7 billion fund, says ABC News Washington managing editor Catherine Falders.
16: It opens up the door for the nearly 1,600 individuals who were charged in connection with the January 6th attack on the Capitol to file a claim for it to be reviewed and then for them to be paid. How much? We don't know. This could be done in private. This is something January 6th defendants have been talking about for quite some time, that they want to be paid.
14: A Texas man convicted in a retired professor's killing back in 2004, who experts said was intellectually disabled, was executed overnight. In Oklahoma, a judge has allowed Richard Glossop to be released with a monitoring device ahead of a new trial. ABC's Andrea Fujii.
17: He was arrested in 1997 and sentenced to death in connection with a murder-for-hire scheme targeting his former boss, motel owner Barry Ventrice. But through the decades, he maintained his innocence. Last year, he was granted a new trial after the Supreme Court agreed that prosecutors had knowingly allowed false testimony from a witness.
14: In states like Nebraska, Idaho, and Alaska, Democratic officials are, in some cases, openly promoting independent candidates they hope can outperform the Democratic label. 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
13: Good morning. I'm Caitlin Bancroft. A woman is dead and two other people are injured in two separate shootings in Baltimore County. A drive-by shooting in Owings Mills left a 16-year-old and a 19-year-old with life-threatening injuries. Baltimore County police say the shooting happened in the 4800 block of Simmons Drive at around 6:30. Both of the victims were taken to hospitals. Police have not released any information on a possible suspect as the investigation remains ongoing. WBAL TV 11's Tori Yorkey spoke with a neighbor.
18: It was a lot of shots, more than I've ever heard. I mean, it literally sounded like fireworks. So it's I'm going to be surprised whatever happens, but what type of gun they used, you know, how many people there were.
13: And another separate shooting happened just before 3 in the afternoon in the unit block of Hillside Road in Catonsville. A woman was pronounced dead at the scene. Police are offering a reward for information about both of those shootings. An update on a shooting that happened in Laurel on Cinco de Mayo. Laurel police have released the name of the suspect wanted in connection with a shooting outside of the restaurant. An arrest warrant has been issued for 24-year-old Michael Denna of Beltsville. Denna is facing 3 counts of both first and second degree attempted murder. Along with other firearm-related offenses, officers were working to disperse a large crowd on May outside of the Longhorn Steakhouse on Baltimore Avenue when someone fired shots and 3 people were struck by bullets. At the same location, 2 other people were stabbed unrelated to the shooting. 26-year-old Sean Juan Cook Jr. of Howard County was later charged in connection with the stabbing. In Baltimore City, a busy stretch of Wilkins Avenue became the scene of an officer-involved shooting yesterday. Police had received calls about a man in mental crisis in the 800 block of Caton Avenue. When officers found the man, he allegedly fired at them. Police say the officers stopped their vehicle, attempted to de-escalate the situation, but the man ignored officer commands to drop the weapon and continued to fire at officers. The officers returned fire, striking the man who died at the hospital. And we're getting ready for the 151st Preakness Stakes at Laurel Park. WBAL Scott Wyckoff joins us live on this Black-Eyed Susan Day. Good morning, Scott.
12: Yeah, horses already out in the track training this morning, Caitlin. No one really knows what to expect for tomorrow's first ever Preakness out here at Laurel Park, but today's Black-Eyed Susan Day will be sort of a dress rehearsal. And what a story it would be if local Laurel-based Taj Mahal with local jockey Sheldon Russell won the Preakness.
19: Yeah, I would love to win it for everybody here and to have a horse from Maryland win the big race would be kind of cool.
12: And even though Country Life Farms Mike Pons normally brings dozens of clients to the Preakness from his family's nearly 100-year-old Maryland breeding farm.
20: Well, they cut me back. I only have 10. I was crying. But they're taking good care of me. My tickets are right up near the second finish against the glass, and it'll really be an exciting day.
12: As today, the day before the Preakness, it's the Black-Eyed Susan Stakes, a dress rehearsal for tomorrow's day of fashion, food, and fun with some sweet action at the betting window. 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
13: 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You can watch the Preakness live tomorrow night on WBAL TV 11. 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
10: Well, the crash is cleared on the outer loop of the Beltway at Lock Raven Boulevard near Towson, but looks like traffic is moving pretty much back to normal as you make your way from Parkville over to Towson. There's reports of a crash over in the Lock Urn area, Liberty Road at Tulsa Road, a little bit off the Beltway there near Lock Urn, and there's a traffic signal malfunctioning in Baltimore City at the intersection of Pratt Street and South Cary. 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
6: Weather.
2: Partly cloudy and a bit warmer today with a high of 70 degrees. Tonight it stays cool with a low of 52. But Saturday features plenty of sunshine and even warmer temperatures with a high of 82 and a slim chance of a shower developing late in the day. Sunday will feature a partly to mostly sunny sky, but more humid with a chance of showers and even a few thunderstorms to develop after sunset. I'm meteorologist Delina Lee on WBAL News Radio 1090 and FM 101.5.
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8: Well, I think, Brian, I'll just start there. We are not restructuring anything with the Inspector General. What we are talking about, the Inspector General will continue to be independent in all of these things. What this proposal does is it makes clarification and puts things into place and practices in place. It does not do anything structurally with how the Inspector General does exist and does their work. And I think when you've seen all the things that we've seen over the past month now, we know that something has to be done.
7: That is Mayor Brandon Scott yesterday on our show talking about the Office of the Inspector General and his plan to fix the OG's office, or the Inspector General's office, not the OG, but the OG would be Isabel Cumming because she's been there for many, many years, and she's the one who's in a fight with Brandon Scott where there's a lawsuit right now. So the mayor has a proposal to do a lot of different things, basically a four-point plan. And one of them is to kind of put the Inspector General position to an oversight within the city's legal entity. Now, it wouldn't be full control, but there would be basically a liaison that would go between the board and the Inspector General. That's the way I understand it. The mayor didn't necessarily deny that yesterday, but he said it was just another way of working together. But at the end of the day, what does Isabel Cumming want? She wants the information that she's been asking for regarding her investigation into Muncie. Redacted information that they refuse to give to her because they say it's a violation of state law. She does not see it that way. She says she's always been able to do this. But the mayor is sticking by his guns, and he's trying to come up with a solution to this problem by changing the system and the setup of the Inspector General's position. And Isabel Cumming doesn't buy it one bit, even though the mayor yesterday, as you heard in that soundbite, tried to downplay it. He doesn't think it is a systematic change to it. This is what Isabel Cumming said. She said it was an effort to, quote, undermine the voters of Baltimore, eviscerate the independence enshrined in the OIG, and regain power over what should be a truly independent office. What he proposes is not accountability. It is control. I think this is a pretty clear statement there from the Inspector General.
23: So I think, you know, obviously there's a bunch of stuff that's involved in this. And I did listen to the interview that you had with the mayor. And I think that we're not surprised by the reaction from Isabel Cumming. Clearly, I think everyone should want for the office and the Inspector General, and as residents voted in both 2018 and 2012, to have separation from the control of the mayor. You don't want the people that lead the government to have control over those who can investigate the government. Mm-hmm. You shouldn't want that. That shouldn't be the desire of this. So the point is good, I think, from Isabel Cumming to say, no, we don't need to overhaul this. We have the system. We know how the system works. You're trying to shield my investigation. I think there's two questions that really... The mayor suggesting that Baker Tilly, an outside source, be the one that investigates the sidestep program, that part doesn't seem to hold water. There's no reason why this needs to leave the office of the Inspector General. There's no reason whatsoever.
7: To spend money on it for an outside firm to do this.
23: None. That said, the Inspector General has to acknowledge the errors that she has made in this process as well in showing bias. The video itself that everybody's mad about, I don't really care as much about the thumbnail because I'm not the right person to be offended by that.
7: Right.
23: That's for someone else to be offended by. It's the bias of using your social media to share any video that is critical of the mayor that should not be something that an inspector general should be doing.
7: Right, but she has apologized for that. She said it was wrong.
23: I agree. But
7: so what more does she need to do?
23: I don't know.
7: What
23: becomes the penalty for that? What does become the, how do we police the inspector general?
7: Well, she's got a board, and the board could vote her out. If they believe that there's gross misconduct, they can vote her out. I mean, there is accountability for her. So there is that aspect of it. I hear what you're saying, but let's be honest. The stuff that she's complaining about happened before the video was ever posted. I mean, they denied her this information.
23: Correct.
7: After a subpoena.
23: Correct.
7: weeks, if not months, before the video was posted.
23: Correct.
7: It was her frustration that led her to putting out the video, which was inappropriate and unprofessional. And everybody, I think, acknowledges that. And she has since apologized for it. Now they're going to use that over her head. But just because she did that, that doesn't mean we need to tear down the system.
23: Yeah.
7: I mean, it's a system that seems to work. And there's been very little problems, if any problems, with the Inspector General's office since it was enshrined in 2018 the people.
23: I heard you guys and TJ talking about it yesterday. And I agree with the concept of how do you separate the concept of the office from the person, right?
7: Yeah.
23: And when you do that, there is no doubt in my mind that I agree that the office of the Inspector General, not Isabel Cumming, the office of the Inspector General should be able to have access, or I want the office of the Inspector General to have access unfettered to all of this in order to be able to investigate. I do think that's a separate conversation because I do want to know what the punishment is. You're right. She has admitted it was a mistake and I do appreciate that. But yet I don't know. Does it just end there? Is that just good enough to say, hey, it's not going to happen again?
7: Yeah, it does. It ends there until there's another problem, in which case the board can tell her to go. I mean, this is the thing that Brandon Scott said yesterday, that there's no control over her, but there is. I mean, and that was passed by the people again in 2022. So there's always this accountability aspect of it for her. If she does something egregious, the board can remove her. Yeah, it has sullied this back and forth, but don't lose the fact of this was started by the mayor saying, we've determined that this is against state law. Mm-hmm. And obviously now it's a legal question. If she wins in court, it's going to be fascinating to see what they do. Because
23: correct.
7: I think the honest answer is the easiest way and probably the most likely way that this ends is the court sides in favor of the Inspector General and she winds up getting this information. Tom wants to chime in on this in Rosedale. Tom, you're on WBAL. Brian Neiman, Glenn Clarkson this morning.
0: Hey, morning, fellas. There must be some really seriously damaging information for the mayor, the city council, and Monzi to not want the taxpayers to see in the Office of Inspector General. That's the only two entities that don't see anything is the OIG and the taxpayers who funded it. I don't understand. He is going full on scorched earth to try to cover this information up. And clearly it all revolves around the names of the people, maybe the way the pay schedule is,
7: yeah,
0: for that he does not want us to see.
7: It is a question that everybody is asking. Why?
23: Mm-hmm.
7: Why now? Why this one? And I agree with you. I think the public perception is there's something
23: you're
7: going
23: hiding
7: on here.
23: Something, right?
7: I asked him that yesterday. Straight up, I said, you like Monzi. Monzi's done a lot of good things. Obviously, the number of murders is down tremendously. Probably should just continue to do what we're doing. But at the same time, the more you dig in on this, the more you try to block this information from coming out, the more likely it is that people are going to say, why? What's going on? What are you trying to hide? So politically, I do. I think this is a big liability for him. And, you know, we'll see what happens and if she ever gets the information. Quite frankly, if she gets the information, the redacted information, and then determines that there is something there, the charges will come from the mayor's office or from supporters of the mayor that this was an attack, a witch hunt from a rogue inspector general. Or if she finds nothing, then defenders of the OIG will say, see, they got rid of all the evidence before she could actually find out all.
23: Right, correct.
7: So I don't know if this ever will go away is my point. I think there will always be a conspiracy on it. And I do think, though, he has led to the public perception that he is absolutely hiding something here.
23: He would probably say, no, I'm simply following the law.
7: Yeah,
23: but
7: that's what he did say, yeah.
23: And that's the difficult part of the conversation is, okay, but you understand why we want to know this and why we feel like we should have the right to know this, that this is why an inspector general exists. And if we can't know this, what is the point of any oversight? You can tell me you believe in oversight, but what is the point of that if we don't actually have this information?
7: All right, coming up next, Fowl will join us. Sports Ravens schedule released. We'll break it down. Good spots, bad spots, home opener. We got an issue with the Orioles. Is that going to work out? And we'll get you ready for the Nationals and Orioles this weekend as well down at Nats Park. Coming up next.
1: 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The Orioles take on the Nationals in D.C. for the Battle of the Beltway. Pre-game coverage starts this afternoon at 5:30 p.m. First pitch at 6:35. 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
9: Traffic and weather.
11: There's a stalled vehicle on 95 South. It is on the off-ramp to Key Highway. If you're traveling out of the Fort McHenry Tunnel, just a heads up, that ramp is completely shut down now with this stalled vehicle that's there. Also, there's a crash over in Lockhart, Baltimore County, at the intersection of Liberty Road and Tulsa. Also, there's some malfunctioning traffic signals in town at the intersection of Pratt Street and South Cary. 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
9: Weather.
2: A mix of sun and clouds and warmer today with a high of 70. Tonight, partly cloudy and cool with a low of 52. Then Saturday offers up much more sunshine. However, clouds thicken late in the day with an isolated shower that could develop. Meanwhile, temperatures will top out in the low 80s. We'll be in the upper 80s, almost near 90 on Sunday, with a better chance for a few showers and an isolated thunderstorm to pop up, especially after sunset. I'm meteorologist Delina Lee on WBAL News Radio 1090 and FM 101.5.
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24: Yeah, guys, the Ravens 2026 schedule is here. They will start the season on the road against the Indianapolis Colts. Their home opener is week two against the Saints. And the Orioles also have a game that night, by the way. So it's a Sunday 1 p.m. game against the Saints. That's when everybody can go to M&T Bank Stadium and see Jesse Minter in full action week two of the season. And then the Ravens or the Orioles play at 7 o'clock that night.
7: All right. So let's talk about that for
24: okay.
7: a second.
24: Okay. I thought so.
7: So on the road to start against the Colts. And that is also a weekend, apparently, Glenn Clark, where there is a rugby match.
23: Yes,
24: September 13th.
23: Springboks and the All Blacks playing at M&T Bank Stadium. A legendary rivalry. Wow. Who am I telling? I know you guys are on top of international rugby.
7: Rugby and cricket, not in my wheelhouse, but I do acknowledge that there are a lot of people who love those sports, and there'll probably be a pretty decent crowd, but it's at the stadium on a Saturday, the day before.
24: Yes.
7: So it's like, well, could you get the field ready? To, you know, you got to paint the lines and everything.
23: Yeah,
7: like
23: would have been really unlikely.
7: Ugly.
23: Yeah.
7: So, I mean, that's probably one of the reasons why they couldn't do it the first week. So then we were thinking, well, the Orioles are home the next week.
24: And like, are they going to
7: start three straight games? But the Orioles play Sunday night. That's a Peacock game.
24: I think it's against 7:20.
7: So what's our faith in the ability to get the Ravens fans out of the parking lot and clear it off?
24: I think it's
7: going to
24: be fine. I think we
7: Look at you. You're like the only one in this room that thinks it's going to be just fine.
24: I think it's going to be just fine. I remember when they did this, it was either last year or the year before, they had a preseason home game and an Orioles game happening back to back in the same day.
7: Mm-hmm.
24: I think a lot of fans are going to go to week two and then they're going to be like, you know what? I'm going to go to the Orioles game tonight. I'm already downtown. Why don't I just hop, skip, and jump over Utah Street and go into Camden Yards? So I think getting out of M&T Bank Stadium, maybe the parking lots, I'm not too worried about it, but I'm always optimistic.
23: I appreciate your optimism, Val.
24: I'm not worried about it.
23: I wish I could tell you I share in it or that I think that there's a comparison between a preseason game where there's going to be
24: No, you're right. There's less people, but I still feel like the game's going to wrap up about 4:30. People aren't going to be really parking for the Orioles until, I mean, it's a 7 o'clock game. So maybe by 5:30. So it gives you about an hour and a half, maybe an hour to get people out of lots B and C and then kind of flush over.
7: Yeah.
23: I'm nervous about that. I'm very nervous.
7: There will have to be reporting done on this about what the Orioles knew and what the Orioles agreed to, right? Because I think under the contract the Orioles have, like, they have to have access to the parking lots.
23: It used to be that they had access to the parking lots 4 hours. And I do believe that's still technically, they're allowed to make a concession and agree and try to be better partners. And that was something that David Rubenstein made a big deal about when he came in, is that we're not just going to swing the power around the way that once upon a time the Orioles had the unilateral right to say we have the right to every date whenever we want it at any point. And if that means, there was a year where if they had reached another round in the playoffs, they were going to cancel the Baltimore Marathon. They were going to say it's not happening because we have the right to do that. And I think David Rubenstein has said, we don't want to be that. We want to be better partners civically. And you appreciate that. And you hope that that means that this data, it goes off exactly the way the Val says it's going to go off.
7: Right.
23: That everything works out and there's no, you know, snaking of traffic, that people say, oh, the hell with this. I'm not going to the baseball game.
24: Mm-hmm.
23: It also the context of whether or not the baseball game matters.
7: That's the big point, right?
24: Yeah.
7: If the Orioles are out of it, it's probably not going to be a big deal at all. But if they're in the hunt, and it's the Brewers, so it's a good team that's in town as well, so it's going to be important for them. Then it might be one of those things where you're going to have to figure out a way to get parking, or the Orioles just forfeit the parking and tell fans, you know.
23: Well, there needs to be aggressive messaging too. Like if the Orioles game is important and they're expecting a large crowd, then they need to aggressively message, hey, if you're only going to the Orioles game, this is the time that we want you to arrive. And here's the way that we want you to come to the stadium. If you're going to both games, you got to know your parking for one game isn't good for the other game. You're going to have to go get your car out of the lot and move it. You got to aggressively message in the weeks leading up to it.
7: Then it could rain as well. And then
24: it gets rained out.
7: And there's a day-night doubleheader on Saturday before, and they don't have to worry about it. I mean, there's a lot of different things that can happen. Yeah. But
24: So after week two, then they are doing their third international game ever, the Ravens, against the Dallas Cowboys in Brazil. That's week three. They will also play four total primetime games, including two back-to-back at home here, Thursday night and then a Monday night, I believe. And then New Year's Eve in Cincinnati is the Thursday night
7: football
24: game.
7: No place I'd rather spend New Year's Eve than Cincinnati.
24: Yeah,
23: it's beautiful.
24: Really, I know.
23: Right?
24: It's just brilliant.
23: The first ever
24: New Year's Eve game, if I'm not mistaken, primetime on Thursday night. So they do end up closing the regular season with four consecutive AFC North opponents, Steelers, Browns, Bengals, Steelers again. And they've got a late bye, week 13, which I do like, which is the first weekend in December. So what do we think overall?
7: That's really, really late. But, I mean, it's the Cowboys game down in Brazil. I mean, that's a long flight.
24: Yeah, that's more brutal.
7: It's a tough opponent. And then to come back in the following week, you play the Titans. Look, the season is soft to start, although you just never know. I mean,
24: it hits about midway through, I think, when you face the Browns and Bengals back-to-back and then Buffalo.
7: Yeah.
24: That's a bit tough. Week 5, 6, 7.
7: It's quite frankly, it's just like also feeling out this team.
24: Mm-hmm.
7: Like, who are they? What is their identity going to be offensively? How that thing is going to run? Can they get operating on all four cylinders right off the bat? You know, at Indianapolis is not an easy game by any stretch of the imagination. That was a hell of a football team before Daniel Jones.
23: Yeah, we don't know
7: what
23: Daniel Jones' status is going to be going into the season. Mm-hmm. So that's a factor there.
7: I mean, the Saints at home should win. Cowboys on the road or in Brazil.
23: Oh, are we
7: tough.
23: Doing that bit? Are we going to go ahead?
7: I mean,
23: 17-0. Yeah. 17.
7: I saw a couple of people in the banner of the Sun. It was like 11-6.
23: I believe the gambling markets have set the number at 11.5.
24: Okay.
23: 11.5 wins for the Ravens being the number.
7: There are not a lot of games on the schedule you look at and you go, yep, that's a win.
24: Yeah, that's fair. I don't know about that.
23: The AFC South and the NFC South are not overwhelming divisions to have to go up against. I do think it's a fairly... I think it's interesting there's no buffer on either side of the Brazil trip. Like, it's Sunday games either way. They didn't try to say, hey, you can play on Thursday, have a couple extra days to get ready, or you can play Monday the following week to have an extra day on the other side. That's a heck of a way to travel to have no buffer on either side of that game.
24: Mm-hmm. Yeah, it's true. Also, kickstarting the NFL season is the Super Bowl rematch on Wednesday night, September 9th on NBC. It's the Patriots and the Seahawks. So you'll be able to watch that right here on WBAL TV 11. Now the Orioles are back on the road tonight against the Nationals.
7: Mm-hmm.
24: 6:45 is first pitch. Shane Boz is on the hill. The O's looking to stack wins now. And how confident are we coming out of the Yankees series? Because I'm telling you guys, I feel pretty good, but I, again, am the optimist in the room.
7: I
23: need to have more optimism.
24: See, I'm telling you.
7: Until I see it. Yeah, I'm one of those confidence comes after success for me.
23: They've won 3 of 4. That's a good thing. But to the point, they have not been able to turn small doses of success into an extended period of stacking wins.
24: Mm-hmm.
23: And the Nationals are the type of opponent that maybe you do have the opportunity to do that, but I'm as confident as your pitching, and your pitching, save for the last two starts from Kyle Bradish, has not been very good this season.
7: Boz, Bassett, and Brandon Young this weekend.
24: That's right.
7: The Nationals actually have a better record than the Orioles.
23: That's true.
24: Brandon Young is the best pitcher so far in the rotation for the Orioles.
7: Best ERA.
24: Yes, 4.15, 3-1, I believe. Yeah. So, yeah, that's says a lot. Also happening this weekend, we had round one of the PGA Championship yesterday. Scottie Scheffler is tied with six others for first place heading into round two. So a lot going on there.
7: Hard to see Scottie Scheffler not winning when he is leading after the first
23: round. Did you see the story of the guy that showed up 1 minute late for his tee time? Yeah.
24: Thank you. And all that I saw in response to that, wish I knew his name off the top
23: Derek
24: of my head.
23: Higo.
24: Okay. He was late because he was in the wrong spot on the course, correct?
23: He was like at the driving range.
24: Yeah. And yeah. Wasn't close enough. By the way, Scottie Scheffler was arrested and still made his tee time 2 years ago. So I don't know what his excuse is, by the way. Went to jail and came back in time. So I'm not sure how that's excusable. It's obviously
23: in
24: not.
23: In his press conference, he said, well, I was there on time, just not like on time.
24: If you're not early, you're late.
7: That's right.
23: Ooh.
7: Very good. Thank you, Val.
24: You guys got it.
7: We'll get into the Preakness next hour as well. Scott Wyckoff will also join us from Laurel. He'll give us a handicap of the race coming up and also the big talk about moving the race down the road. It's too soon after the Kentucky Derby. Could you handle the Preakness at, say, Memorial Day weekend? Because that's probably where it would go, maybe into June. That's coming up next hour. But up next, we get into the latest on the Hantavirus. Is this thing a big nothing burger? Are we done? Are we out of the woods here? And controversy at a local golf course in Howard County. Are these people right, or are they just stupid because they bought a house on a golf course? We'll discuss.
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17: Starting to see more traffic volume on the BW Parkway, 295 southbound through Hanover, beginning from Arundel Mills Boulevard. Off and on delays stretched down toward Route 32 this morning. There's also an accident over in Lockern, just off the Beltway, Liberty Road, right at Tulsa Road. And traffic signals continue to malfunction in the city at West Pratt and South Cary Streets. 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
16: Weather.
2: A mix of sun and clouds and a little bit warmer this afternoon with a high of 70 degrees. And then it gets cool overnight with a low down near 52. Plenty more sunshine on the way on Saturday and even warmer temperatures with highs in the low 80s. But it gets very warm and a bit more humid on Sunday with a high of 88 and a chance for a few showers and even a few thunderstorms to form well after sunset. I'm meteorologist Alina Lee on WBAL News Radio 1090 and FM 101.5.
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18: At 6:30, good morning. I'm Caitlin Bancroft. Two separate shootings are being investigated in Baltimore County. The first happened in Catonsville just before 3 in the afternoon yesterday on Hillside Road. Police say a woman was found shot and pronounced dead at the scene. Homicide detectives are now trying to figure out what led up to that shooting, but they say there's no ongoing threat to the community. Then a second shooting happened in Owings Mills, a drive-by shooting, according to police. Two men were found with life-threatening gunshot wounds on Simmons Drive. Both victims, a 16-year-old and a 19-year-old, were taken to the hospital. Anyone with information on either of the shootings is urged to call police. Baltimore City taxpayers made their voices heard when it comes to the mayor's proposed budget. Last night, the city council held the final taxpayers' night. People talked about homelessness, poverty, property taxes, and public safety. All eyes will be on Laurel Park this weekend for the 151st running of the Preakness Stakes. But first, it's Black Eyed Susan Day and WBAL. Scott Wyckoff is at Laurel Park. Hey, Scott.
12: Caitlin, Preakness 151's dress rehearsal, you could say, today out here for the first Preakness Laurel Park has ever hosted tomorrow. And how cool is it that one of the Preakness favorites here tomorrow is hometown Laurel Park-based Taj Mahal with popular local jockey Sheldon Russell.
19: He's a classy horse. He's done nothing wrong. So, like I said, he's a cool horse, and hopefully Saturday is another day for him.
12: And for Sheldon's wife, Brittany, Taj Mahal's trainer, a win for the local Bay Colt would mean a first-ever trip to the Preakness Winner's Circle for a female trainer.
18: Thanks, Scott. Let the countdown begin. From the ABC News Desk, 41 people are under monitoring for Hantavirus across the country, but no Americans are positive for the Hantavirus at this time, according to officials. 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
21: Traffic's beginning to stack up just a little bit now on 895 South between Lombard Street as you enter into the Baltimore Harbor Tunnel. Also seeing delays off and on the BW Parkway southbound through Hanover, starting from a little bit before 175, heading down toward Route 32. There's a crash in Baltimore County at the intersection of Liberty Road at Tulsa Road. And traffic signals continue to malfunction in downtown Baltimore at the intersection of Pratt and Carey Streets. I'm Tony Thornton, WBAL News Radio 1090 and FM 101.5. 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
20: Weather.
2: Partly cloudy and a bit warmer today with a high of 70 degrees. Tonight it stays cool with a low of 52, but Saturday features plenty of sunshine and even warmer temperatures with a high of 82 and a slim chance of a shower developing late in the day. Sunday will feature a partly to mostly sunny sky, but more humid with a chance of showers and even a few thunderstorms to develop after sunset. I'm meteorologist Alina Lee on WBAL News Radio 1090 and FM 101.5.
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7: All right, what's the latest on the Hunter virus, this outbreak on the boat? And it does not seem like anybody outside the boat has come down with this virus. It is fascinating, Glenn Clark. I've been very interested in like where this thing originated from and trying to track that down, because quite frankly, the boat is immaterial because the people who got sick got it ashore,
23: yes,
7: right? And then they brought it onto the boat. So it's not like it was like the outbreak was at the boat, but obviously you got people who got sick on the boat and you got to watch where they go. I think the real story is the trying to determine where these people got sick and if it's going to spread in other places in Argentina. And I was reading about this virus, and apparently these things pop up on a regular basis in like Chile and Argentina. Like they have these things. There was one case in like 2020 where a couple people got sick, and there was a guy who got sick, you know, because you're supposed to be close contact. You know, the three things are feces, urine, and saliva.
23: Mm-hmm.
7: But in one example, they said a man briefly attended a birthday party where he sat at a different table from the infected person who sparked the outbreak. He was not there for a long period of time, investigators said. He got infected by saying hello on the way to the restroom. Now, that seems to me like that's pretty contagious then.
23: That,
7: like that's pretty easy to spread.
23: Yeah,
7: to
23: that's almost
7: that
23: the exact opposite of everything that we've heard about hantavirus,
7: right,
23: which is that it's very difficult to transmit from person to person.
7: Right. So, yeah, like coronavirus, obviously, the flu and even common colds spread. But that one does seem like, hey, that's pretty quick. But the scientists, the doctors that are looking at this case say that it does not seem like it is any kind of different strain that they've normally seen from this type of hantavirus, the Andes virus. So it's what they have dealt with before in the past. That's why they're mainly not too concerned about it, because they think it is kind of easy to stop the spread and will not be, you know, widely contagious, because you do have to be in close quarters. But then they tell us these stories about a guy who was just walking by the bathroom.
23: I hadn't heard that story. And I would say that my opinion is now a little bit different, perhaps, from having heard that story, because everything that we have heard has been, it is very unlikely to pass hantavirus unless you have direct serious contact, right? Like you're sleeping in the same bed with someone, mm-hmm, something along those lines. The likelihood of you picking up the hantavirus just because you happen to be working in the same place or on the same train, something along those lines, it's very unlikely. And so I have, for the most part, thought this to be kind of a nothing burger. Now, obviously not for the, you know, the original people. And, yeah, and certainly you feel terrible for them and their families. They passed away. That all being said, even like the Gene Hackman story, I believe his wife passed away from the hantavirus. He didn't even pass away from the hantavirus. He just passed away because she was his caretaker. And once she died, he wasn't able to take care of himself any longer.
7: Right.
23: And so I have largely been dismissive of this. I know a lot of people have been a bit more dismissive because, hey, we're still stung by going through this 6 years ago with COVID and we feel like we were misled. And so we're not, even if you told us that we needed to do it, we're not going to do it. That's been an opinion that's been very loud. But I think this one is even more based on what we have heard. The, you know, follow the science has suggested largely that this is not a great risk of being passed from person to person.
7: Yeah, I totally agree with you. And that the hantavirus here in the United States is usually only from a rat or, you know, droppings, and it can't be passed from person to person. It's only the un-

0: still easily transmittable, despite the fact that, you know, we have seen it go from person to person. Now, the other question I have, and I've been kind of pushing this on C40, didn't want to ever give me a full answer on it. And it's tough because I am certainly one that believes that people have the ability to move freely and kind of control their own body. But the people who were on the boat,
1: mm-hmm.
0: and who are now in New
1: Mexico.
0: Should
1: they be quarantined?
0: Not New Mexico. I keep seeing New Mexico. Yeah. In Nebraska. They are in quarantine. And they're being watched by, you know, some of the best doctors that we have in the United States. And the way it is being reported is that they are being, it is a request, mm-hmm. not a requirement. We want you to stay here. We mm-hmm. would love for you to be comfortable and enjoy our quarters for the next 42 days. You're not required to do it. Yep. I mean, you know, but we really highly recommend you stay here. And if something happens, you got a doctor ready to jump in and make sure that you don't die, because the mortality rate is pretty high from these things. I think that probably works to their advantage that it's such a high mortality rate, because if I was in that position, I'd probably
1: all right, I'll take the 42-day vacation.
0: Yeah,
1: you're right.
0: I'll take the 42 days, let you guys check me out. But I got to tell you, I think after day 20, I'm looking around going, you know what, dude, I'm good. I don't have this
1: the Hantavirus.
0: I'm
1: right.
0: good.
1: It's time to go home.
0: Ready to leave. So the question is, do you think those people should be allowed to leave?
1: Legally, yes. I think they should be. Again, if we're right about how minimal the risk is of person-to-person transmission, legally, I think they should have the right. I also think that as functional members of a society,
0: right.
1: we should choose to do these types of things. This goes back to some of the debate that came from COVID, right? Like, I think a lot of us should have been choosing to do certain things. That doesn't mean that I don't think that they should have been pushed upon us
0: mandated,
1: right?
0: Yeah.
1: I think that this is a two-way street. Should they be forced to? Should we arrest them if they leave?
0: Yeah.
1: No, probably not. But if you want to be a functional member of society, and like, imagine trying to go back to an office. Now, if their request was, hey, we don't mind you monitoring us, but we kind of like to do it from home for the next couple of weeks.
0: Right.
1: Then I think there can be reasonable accommodations made to say, all right, we can probably work with you here. Give us a week. Let's go take a look and see what that looks like. But we can try to work with you so you can do it from the comfort of your own home if that's what you want. I don't think we should be mandating.
0: Yeah, I am so torn on this one. I really am. And you know me, I was Mr. Freedom during COVID.
1: Mm-hmm.
0: I just think it is a little different when you're exposed and you're like the potential ground zero
1: exposure
0: to it. And that if you can just contain this, then you're done in mm-hmm. the next 42 days. I would really push hard for them to stay. And if they wanted to go, I think that they would have to agree to stay in their house and not leave the house.
1: Or what, though? Like, this is the problem with this. The problem, are you suggesting
0: yes.
1: that they be jailed?
0: Well, I don't know about jail. You just said you can't leave.
1: Then what is the mandate?
0: The mandate is you can't leave. You're quarantined. We're locking the doors.
1: Okay, but I am. Like, this feels like Jim Carrey in the Truman Show.
0: Yeah.
1: Like, I found the door. I'm departing. Now what?
0: Where do we go from here? Basically, you're in jail. You're in the University of Nebraska. Special health care wing of
1: the prison.
0: I am
1: going to tell you that I'm opposed to that. I'm always going to be opposed to that. But I also think that if I'm one of these people, what do you mean these people? If I'm one of the people that is at risk, that I think that I should be doing the right thing for society by saying, hey, I don't want to be here, but I get it. I'm going to choose to help, and I'm going to choose that. And I always prefer that these be our choices, even if it only feels like a choice, mm-hmm. versus them be mandated.
0: Yeah, I just think because of the situation, because it is a unique situation, and it is not impacting a big majority of people, it is okay for them to say, we're going to have you stay here for 42 days. Look, we held them on the boat.
1: I get it. Right.
0: Right. We didn't let them off the boat. It was like, hey, go wherever you want to go, guys.
1: Right.
0: No, we said you're going to stay there. And that's it. We flew you home. We're taking care of you. You don't have to pay for it. But out of a precaution for the public good, we're going to ask you to stay here.
1: You're not forcing the person to stay. The boat wasn't able to dock. And so you can't jump off the boat. Like, I guess they could.

0: You wanted to.
1: Yeah.
0: You had the choice to jump off the boat.
1: Yeah.
0: They chose not to.
1: No.
0: And I would prefer they don't choose to leave Nebraska.
1: I would too. Yes.
0: Enjoy the corn. It's delicious.
1: get them whatever they want. Yeah. They got to be going. They got to be bored. And if they did go home, they'd have to stay at home. I just, you can't go out to the groceries. You can't go out to, you know, go to a basketball game or a football game or whatever. You got to actually stay home. But that's part of the social contract, I think, is what you're saying.
0: Yes.
1: That you should do the right thing as this person and just stay there for the 42 days.
0: I will always prefer it to be us on our own volition making those decisions, or even if they're pushed a little bit, but just not forced. That's it.
1: Now, where do you stand on the boat? Burn it down?
0: Yeah, I wouldn't be opposed. I mean, imagine getting on that boat. Like, imagine
1: what if they cleaned
0: your family
1: it?
0: Comes to you and says, hey, I got great news. We're going on vacation this summer. All right. It's free. All expenses paid. Don't worry about it. It's on the MV Hondius.
1: Yes, yeah, that's right.
0: I think I'm all right. I think I'm going to go to work for the week.
1: Yeah, right. Texture asks, why 42 days? 42 days is the incubation period. So they say that once you're, if you're clear for 42 days, which is a long time. That's a very, very long time. If this was 2 weeks, it'd be a no-brainer, but whatever. All right, coming up next, we've got a situation in Howard County at a popular golf course. Residents who live on the golf course are not happy because golf balls are hitting their homes. I have never seen this before. What are we going to do about it? Let's talk about what they have to say and whether or not it is legit. Next.
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6: Traffic and weather.
7: Looks like there's an incident on the Beltway near Woodlawn on the inner loop coming up from Security Boulevard. Right around the Windsor Mill Road overpass, traffic's beginning to slow down quite a bit there. So just a heads up as you make your way up toward that northwest corner of the Beltway. Slow on 895 heading south between Lombard Street and the Harbor Tunnel. And delays continue along the BW Parkway heading south through Hanover from Arundel Mills Boulevard down to Route 32. 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
6: Weather. A mix of sun and clouds and warmer today with a high of 70. Tonight, partly cloudy and cool with a low of 52. Then Saturday offers up much more sunshine. However, clouds thicken late in the day with an isolated shower that could develop. Meanwhile, temperatures will top out in the low 80s. We'll be in the upper 80s, almost near 90 on Sunday, with a better chance for a few showers and an isolated thunderstorm to pop up, especially after sunset. I'm meteorologist Alina Lee on WBAL News Radio 1090 and FM 101.5.
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6: The Ravens announced their schedule for the upcoming season last night. The team begins 2026 in Indianapolis against the Colts week one. They'll play their first home game week two against the Saints before going to Brazil week three to face the Cowboys. They play back-to-back primetime home games midway through the season with the bye in week 13. They'll finish the regular season with four consecutive divisional matchups. And they've got four primetime games scheduled this year, but there are five teams in the NFL with zero. That's the Jets, Titans, Raiders, Cardinals, and Dolphins. The Christmas slate includes Packers, Bears in the early slot, Bills and Broncos at 4:30, and the Rams take on the Seahawks at night. After a day off yesterday, the Orioles take on the Nationals tonight in D.C. The team looks to stack wins with Shane Baz on the mound. First pitch is at 6:45. You'll hear the game on WBAL. The 151st Preakness will be held at Laurel Park for the very first time tomorrow. There are 14 horses in the field with Taj Mahal, Chip Honcho, and Incredibolt, the early favorites. You can watch the race on WBAL TV 11. Post time is just before 7 p.m. I'm Valerie Preactor on the home of the Orioles and the Baltimore Ravens. 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
1: Well, when you live on a golf course, you can expect that a couple of balls may wind up in your yard. And I think everybody who's ever owned a house on a golf course probably thinks that way. But it's a big problem, apparently, in Howard County, in Elkridge. The timbers at Troy's Golf Course, and specifically hole number 13, where neighbors have said their house gets pelted on a regular basis and that their siding looks like it's been hit by hail on a nightly basis. And they have had dozens and dozens of balls land in their yard, broken windows. They're actually fearful that the kids are going to get hurt. And they're complaining. They're complaining to Howard County to fix the problem because this is a public golf course. And they say they get nothing from them. They asked for a net to be put up. They said, no, we're not going to do that. The balls constantly go in there. Really, when you see the damage to this house, it's pretty significant. The siding is cracked in a lot of different places. It basically looks like kids have thrown a baseball up and just started pounding, you know, pepper into the side of the house. Windows that are broken, and then the number of golf balls. If you're a golfer, if you go to the range and get a big bucket of balls, it's like somebody like just dumped three of those buckets. Like that's how many balls that they've been able to get over the years. So, Glenn Clark, you have sympathy for these people because their house is getting destroyed and getting pelted? Or, hey, you're supposed to know this when you decide to buy a house on a golf course.
0: Yeah, I'm kind of torn like you were in the last segment, Brian. Yes, to an extent, I have sympathy that it does appear to be a serious, like, concern here. And I don't think they're wrong to suggest that there's an actual safety risk of, hey, I could just be out mowing the lawn and suddenly be hit by a ball and could actually be concussed and it could be a real problem for me. There is also the part of me that says, right, but you chose to live on a golf course. What did you think was going to happen? Like this idea of, hey, I knew what I was getting into, but I didn't really know what I was getting into. And so someone else needs to come and save me from it. That's a difficult. It's difficult for me to stomach that. Yeah. Some of that is on you. And if you want to put a net up in your front yard, then we got to talk. Does the county allow that? Yeah. If the county will allow, or your homeowners association will allow you to put a net up yourself, then my answer would be you chose to move here. Yeah. That's your obligation then.
1: There are nets on other parts of the golf course.
0: I did see that.
1: It just seems strange to me that they wouldn't put up a net at this point. Growing up on the cruel streets of Crofton, It was very difficult.
0: Mean streets.
1: Cruel. We are the cruel streets of Crofton.
0: But you were the neighborhood tough, correct?
1: Oh, yeah, without a doubt. I've gotten fistfights. I've got missing teeth to tell you about that. But anyway, in Crofton, I did not live, in the triangle, as we like to call it there, which was the very nice area where there's a country club, and it's like a big beltway around the country club. It's a beautiful 18-hole Arnold Palmer golf course. And I had friends that lived on the golf course, and, every day, every day golf balls would go in the yard, and we loved it. You know why we loved it? Because we would pick the balls up before the golfers could find it in our yard, and we would pocket it. And at the end of the day, we would go to the end, to the 18th hole, and we would sell like really nice golf balls back to, we made some money off of it as kids.
0: Now that's a hustle.
1: Yeah. Oh no, we were hustlers.
0: That's well done.
1: Without a doubt. But it was something that was problematic, and everybody knew about it. And I saw many times where homeowners got upset with golfers because they couldn't control their golf ball, and this was right into a slice area on hole number two there. And so I understand.
0: Is it the county's responsibility, though?
1: But yeah, that's a private golf course, and they did make some changes to the golf course to try to avoid areas, especially houses that got hit on a regular basis. To me, this is a no-brainer. I think the county should put up the net at this particular house. And if the county won't do it, if I'm the homeowner, I'm just doing it. Like, and if they say no, I'm saying you take it down then. Like, I'd have that kind of fight with them. Because it does seem to be specifically bad in this one particular house.
0: I agree with that, but it also feels like you might have gotten an advantage, paid less for a house because of it, because you knew the risks. Now you're trying to take advantage of that and say, okay, I got this house at this price, but I need you to do the work to make my house more valuable now moving forward. That's the only issue that I have with this conversation. I agree in theory with what you're saying. But I do, it does feel a little bit like you're taking advantage of a situation to say, I came in at this number. Now I can make the house that much more valuable if you do this for me.
1: Yeah, I would make the argument. This is not about the value of my house. It's about the safety of my house. It's about me not having to, you know, call my homeowner's insurance and say, hey, I need new siding again because I got hit by 15 golf balls from guys. Right. That are, you know, in a bachelor party that can't hit the ball.
0: This is part of the reason why I don't play golf, Brian.
1: I know. I'm with you.
0: Every time I'm driving by Hunt Valley Country Club, I think to myself, I'm going to kill someone. Someone's going to die.
1: It is true. It's very stressful. All right. Coming up next, Wes Moore gave another national interview, this time to Politico, one of the best politics writers around. Very, loose in this interview, having like some crab cakes. What do they talk about? They talk about Bill Ferguson. We'll have the latest on that coming up next.
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9: Traffic and weather.
7: Traffic is moving fairly well on the outer loop of the Beltway from 795 down to the triple bridges of I-70 this morning. But heading on the inner loop of the Beltway coming out of Catonsville, you're going to see a backup beginning from Security Boulevard heading up toward Dogwood Road, the overpass there. Looks like it's just volume related for now. No reports of any incidents or accidents in that stretch. Meantime, traffic on the BW Parkway remains slow southbound between Arundel Mills Boulevard and Route 32. And over near Glen Burnie, there's reports of some debris on 97 northbound right at Baltimore-Annapolis Boulevard, Route 648. I'm Tony Thornton, WBAL News Radio, 1090 and FM 101.5.
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9: Weather.
6: A mix of sun and clouds and a little bit warmer this afternoon with a high of 70 degrees. And then it gets cool overnight with a low down near 52. Plenty more sunshine on the way on Saturday and even warmer temperatures with highs in the low 80s. But it gets very warm and a bit more humid on Sunday with a high of 88 and a chance for a few showers and even a few thunderstorms to form well after sunset. I'm meteorologist Alina Lee on WBAL News Radio 1090 and FM 101.5.
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1: Raven schedule is out. 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A controversy, or I shouldn't say necessarily a controversy, but a conflict. Scheduling conflict. We'll tell you about that. And Wes Moore's big interview nationally next.
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6: Good morning. I'm Caitlin Bancroft. What we know about two separate shootings in Baltimore County, one of them a drive-by. Meantime, a police shooting in Baltimore City ended with a man dead, and a preview of the Preakness festivities this weekend. That's all coming up. But first, the very latest from ABC News at 7 o'clock.
13: From ABC News, I'm Chuck Severson. Details are few on what President Trump is coming home with on Air Force One from a two-day China summit in Beijing after today's second day of talks with President Xi on China's ally Iran, says ABC's Lionel Moise.
14: Earlier, Trump sitting down with Fox News.
15: They're not fighting a war with us or anything.
16: No.
15: He said he's not going to give military equipment. That's a big statement. He said that today. That's a big statement.
14: The two leaders also discussing trade, with Xi agreeing to buy hundreds of American-made planes.
13: And
17: we've made some fantastic trade deals, great for both countries.
13: Sources tell ABC News that President Trump might be preparing to drop a lawsuit he filed against the Internal Revenue Service worth billions. It was in relation to the 2019 leak of his tax returns. The proposed settlement would create a $1.7 billion fund, says ABC News Washington managing editor Catherine Falders.
18: He believes that, okay, I will drop this. I won't be paid personally, but in exchange for this, we must create this victim settlement fund, paying all the people he pardoned.
13: A Texas man who experts said was intellectually disabled, convicted in a retired professor's killing in 2004, was executed overnight. In Oklahoma, judges allowed Richard Glossop to be released with a monitoring device ahead of a new trial. The Supreme Court agreed that prosecutors had knowingly allowed false testimony from a witness. Warnings to high schoolers and their parents after a senior game nearly ended with a shooting in Michigan. A teen holding a water gun that looked like a real weapon was face-to-face with a police officer and sprayed him before realizing he was a cop, from the officer's body camera.
19: Hey, what the f***, dude?
20: Sorry.
19: Get on the ground. Get on the ground. Get on the ground.
21: It could have been tragic. He had a millisecond to make a decision to shoot or not shoot, and he made the right decision.
13: Davison Township Police Chief Jay Rendon says the game is Water Wars or Senior Assassin. 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
6: At 7:02, good morning. I'm Caitlin Bancroft. Portions of this newscast brought to you by the Maryland Department of Transportation. Two separate shootings in Baltimore County last night. WBAL TV 11's Tori Argy has the details on a drive-by shooting in Owings Mills.
22: This is in Owings Mills, where we know that drive-by shooting happened, according to Baltimore County Police, leaving a 19-year-old and a 16-year-old in the hospital with life-threatening injuries. Again, this is Simmons Drive. This is off Dullfield Boulevard in the Owings Mills area of Baltimore County.
6: That other shooting in Baltimore County happened just before 3 in the afternoon on Hillside Road in Catonsville. A woman was pronounced dead at the scene. Homicide detectives are now investigating. County police are offering a reward for information in both shooting investigations. In Baltimore City, a man is dead after a standoff with police yesterday. Police say officers got the call to the 800 block of Caton Avenue for a man in distress. When they got there, they found the armed man, who opened fire at them despite commands to drop the weapon and get on the ground. Police say the man continued to fire shots, with officers eventually returning fire. That man, struck by bullets, died at the hospital. The Maryland Department of the Environment is issuing a
3: drought warning for parts of our state. Because of this, Baltimore City is asking you to conserve water. The Baltimore City Department of Public Works issued voluntary water restrictions for Baltimore City, as well as Baltimore, Hartford, Howard, and Carroll counties. It's Black Eyed Susan Day at a new venue this year, as we are just a day away from the 151st Preakness Stakes at Laurel Park. WBAL's Scott Wankoff is live with a look at this weekend. Hey, Scott.
16: And that's the sound of the Camden train right now. The MARC train moving by Laurel Park here. The first time ever that there'll be a Black Eyed Susan Day here. Kind of a dress rehearsal, Caitlin, for tomorrow's Preakness here, some 28 miles from Baltimore. How cool is this? Laurel Park-based Taj Mahal with popular local jockey Sheldon Russell riding for his wife, trainer Brittany Russell, in the Preakness.
20: To be fair, I didn't really ever think that it would happen. You know, I love Laurel. I've been here for many years. It's a beautiful racetrack. Looks sad they get thrown into the spotlight, and I'm excited.
16: Mike Pond's family has been in the racing business here in Maryland for almost 100 years at Country Life Farm. 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
26: Continuing to see some slow-moving traffic along the BW Parkway southbound between 175 and Route 32. Folks heading down toward the Fort Meade area. There is a crash in Baltimore County. It is on Liberty Road near Tulsa Road. That's not too far away from Northern Parkway there. So if you're heading south, coming down from the Beltway, making your way toward Liberty Heights, you're going to see some slow-moving traffic because of the crash activity there. There's also some malfunctioning traffic signals in the city, the intersection of Pratt and Carey Streets, and seeing some slow-moving traffic along 895 now, heading south between Lombard Street and the Harbor Tunnel. 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
9: Weather.
6: Partly cloudy and a bit warmer today with a high of 70 degrees. Tonight it stays cool with a low of 52. But Saturday features plenty of sunshine and even warmer temperatures with a high of 82 and a slim chance of a shower developing late in the day. Sunday will feature a partly to mostly sunny sky, but more humid with a chance of showers and even a few thunderstorms to develop after sunset. I'm meteorologist Alina Lee on WBAL News Radio 1090 and FM 101.5.
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1: All right, another big national interview for Governor Wes Moore with Politico and their big political writer, reporter, Jonathan Martin, J. Mart, as he's known in the world of national politics. Very well respected, really good guy, actually, and is good at his job. J Mart has this new thing that he is doing where they take cameras and they go around the country and they're talking to politicians and people throughout the country about politics. And they stop by Maryland. I don't know where this took place. They haven't really given the details of it. I don't think the full interview has actually been posted yet. But he sat down with a couple pints of beer, Natty Bows, I think, as well, and some crab cakes with Governor Wes Moore. So if you hear the governor eating, that's what this is why that's why I set it up this way. But they talked and they got into the redistricting. And Jonathan Martin brought up, hey, man, this is happening. What's up with Maryland? Do you think that this is a five-alarm fire here? That's from a lot of Democrats. You know, what are you going to do about it?
0: It is a five-alarm fire. It's a five-alarm fire for this country. So why can't you guys change the maps in Maryland? In Maryland, it's unique because we don't have the same luxury of a California or Virginia in some cases where you go to the people with it. This is a decision that exclusively has to be done by the members of the Maryland General Assembly.
1: Right.
0: Frankly, I think it is the responsibility for Maryland, for our General Assembly, and for every other state who has the option to say, why should certain states go through a process of determining in mid-decade what their state's going to do, but then other states are supposed to sit on their hands?
1: Okay, nothing really new about that. This has been the position of the governor for quite some time. But then they got into a little bit more about Bill Ferguson, who's the one who's held this up. Bill Ferguson has prevented this from actually going to a vote, and I believe it probably would pass if they gave it a full vote in the House. They obviously would in the House and in the Senate. So Jonathan Martin brought up, hey, you're not endorsing Bill Ferguson. You talk to him? What's up? What's going on there?
0: I think he really knows how much I need for the Senate to take seriously this moment. Because when the civil rights movement happened, we saw how they were basically saying that we were intentionally disenfranchising people because of the color of their skin.
1: Right.
0: That we had entire jurisdictions and entire places in not just, you know, the South, but primarily in the South, where you had people who did not count, essentially.
1: Right.
0: And the Voting Rights Act was passed in order to make sure that if we were really going to be a representative democracy, then that needed to mean that your democracy needed to be representative.
1: Yeah.
0: And that has now been struck down.
1: Okay, so now the argument has been moved to, we got to do this to fight what they were doing in Texas and in North Carolina and other places, to now, because of the Supreme Court decision on the Voting Rights Act, now it is, it's a racial fight as well, racial representation. It was pretty interesting. He was very careful to say how this was going to affect black voters. He didn't say black voters. He said black voter representation,
4: right,
1: which I do think is fair and true, because I don't think it's disenfranchising. But there is definitely going to be an impact on black voter representation on this. And that is being used to hang over Wes Moore, Bill Ferguson's head. You better change because the Supreme Court changed and we're going to do that. Now, the problem is, it doesn't change anything what Bill Ferguson has been saying.
4: Right.
1: Which is,
4: he believes it's going to be struck down.
1: It's going to be a violation of the state of Maryland's constitution. It will be struck down by the courts, and the courts could say, you know what? We actually believe the current map that you have is gerrymandered so much and it is illegal. We'll strike that map down and we'll force you to draw a new one that you will then mean probably or could possibly mean 6-2 instead of 7-1. That's been the position of Bill Ferguson since day one. This stuff about what the Supreme Court decided makes no difference whatsoever on that calculus.
4: I think there's the secondary part of this question, which is, how much does everyone involved know this, and how much of this is just a political ploy, right?
1: Well, Wes Moore should know that, and he's got to know that.
4: And I would assume that he does, but because of his own political ambitions or having to answer to people within his own party, does he feel like he has to continue to make it appear as though he's pushing? And when then somebody says, hey, I heard you were going to, you know, give your support to Bill Ferguson, how can you do that? He's the one holding all of this up. All right, I guess I have to. Although I do still think it would be odd for him to endorse anyone in a, and I'm not suggesting that Bobby Lapin is going to defeat Bill Ferguson, but it does still seem odd to be endorsing in a competitive primary. Like, that's just Why?
1: Well, he handed out like 100 endorsements the other day.
4: He did, but how many of them were really competitive primaries?
1: The congressional district, Steny Hoyer seat, is pretty one.
4: That
1: one
4: is. You're right. That one is very
1: the Baltimore County executive race is a big one.
4: That's fair. Both of those are fair.
1: Right.
4: It's still odd to me to choose to do that, because are you able to just mend fences with whoever it is that you don't endorse? All of that being said, I still believe that everybody kind of knows what's going on and everyone is playing a part here. And there's an understanding of, we know why Bill Ferguson is doing this. He's going to have to be okay with being, you know, the guy that takes the attacks in this process, but we know why he's doing it. We still have to make it seem like we're pushing for it and that we're putting pressure on, because we have to answer to the rest of the party.
1: By the way, this is the way Politico described Ferguson's primary challenge. He said, and he's talking about the Democrats here, but they're still turning the screws on Ferguson, who faces a tougher than expected primary campaign against Bobby LaPine, a veteran and tour boat operator. I think that's somewhat fair.
4: Mm-hmm.
1: We don't have any idea about that race.
4: We really don't have polling, yes.
1: And it's a primary.
4: Yep.
1: I mean, and it's a primary.
4: All we know is that Bobby
1: LaPine
4: is a popular online personality, and does that translate to actually people going and voting for him?
1: So I actually think that's fair. I think it is tougher than expected. We don't know what's going to go. I mean, I think most people think that Ferguson will win that rather easily. All right. Final question in this, or at least that we got from the one expert that they put out there. Jonathan Martin asked him straight up, will you have maps changed? If not, you know, for this upcoming election, but for the 2028 election.
5: Can you sit here today and guarantee Marylanders, guarantee Democrats across the country, that this fall Maryland will in fact redraw its map for the House?
7: No, I think the thing I can guarantee is that Maryland knows they have a fighter as a governor. Okay. And I'm not moving on this.
1: Right. So just that he's going to fight for it, but no guarantee on it, which, you know, probably means there's not going to be a special session, because Ferguson is been pretty clear about it.
4: This isn't changing. And I don't think there's going to be either. And again, this goes back to, I think there's a lot of political theater involved with this. I have to seem like I'm being aggressive because I have to answer to the party, but I also know what the end result is going to end up being, and might even know why that end result is the case.
1: Yeah, that's my biggest beef with this, was that they never brought that up in the conversation.
4: Mm-hmm.
1: And Wes Moore knows it, and Jonathan Martin should know it as well, to say, hey, what about this part of it that Bill Ferguson says that could backfire on you? That's the only holdup Ferguson really has.
4: Well, I guess the question then becomes, if you're Jonathan Martin, do you then push about, like, what are you doing about the Constitution then, right? And like, and why, if that's the case, why aren't you being more aggressive about trying to change that?
1: All right, coming up, sports, the Orioles in action this weekend, but the big schedule unveiling last night for the entire NFL season, including your Baltimore Ravens, a little Preakness talk as well. Valerie's coming up next in sports.
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26: Starting to see a little bit more traffic volume on 895 heading south between Lombard Street and the Harbor Tunnel. Also sluggish on the BW Parkway south between Arundel Mills Boulevard and Route 32. Over in Glen Burnie, there was some debris on 97 North at Baltimore-Annapolis Boulevard, making your way up toward the Beltway. That's been cleared out of the way. 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
9: Weather.
6: A mix of sun and clouds and warmer today with a high of 70. Tonight, partly cloudy and cool with a low of 52. Then Saturday offers up much more sunshine. However, clouds thicken late in the day with an isolated shower that could develop. Meanwhile, temperatures will top out in the low 80s. We'll be in the upper 80s, almost near 90 on Sunday, with a better chance for a few showers and an isolated thunderstorm to pop up, especially after sunset. I'm meteorologist Alina Lee on WBAL News Radio 1090 and FM 101.5.
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1: Valerie Preactor is here with sports from one of Val.
17: Yes, the Ravens announced their schedule for the upcoming season last night. The team begins 2026 in Indianapolis against the Colts week one. Then they play their first home game against the Saints week two before going to Brazil week three to face the Cowboys. That's just their third international game in history. So the Ravens also playing back-to-back primetime home games midway through the season with a late bye in week 13. Yeah, those back-to-back home games against the Jacksonville Jaguars Thursday night, November 9th, and then the Los Angeles Chargers Monday night football, November 16th. Four total primetime games. Yeah. Interesting.
1: Well, you're always going to play a Thursday night game, right?
17: Of course.
24: Everybody's got to, yes.
1: Is it mandatory for a Monday night game, too? Or is that...
17: Actually, there are five teams that have zero primetime games, so I guess it's mandatory. Yes.
1: Oh,
17: they stopped that? The Jets, Titans, Raiders, Cardinals, Dolphins have zero primetime games.
24: Well, and games still can be flexed at the end of the year, too.
17: Yes.
24: It is really interesting, the backloaded division.
17: Very much so.
24: For your final four games all against the division, and the concept has been in recent years, hey, you want to make sure those games matter. Mm-hmm. You don't want to see teams resting players. And so we've kind of made peace with it. I looked at the Steelers schedule. It was brought to my attention that while the Steelers have the two games against the Ravens, their other two games and their final four games are not division games.
17: Mm-hmm.
24: I am not the NFL is out to get, I don't think the NFL is screwing anybody. I think it's very difficult to make a schedule. Mm-hmm. I think it's incredibly difficult. The Ravens are hosting rugby matches. Like there's just so much going on to try to make a schedule. I don't think anybody's out to get anyone, but it is odd that the Ravens have nothing but divisional games at the end of the year. Meanwhile, other teams in the divisions have those games more spread out throughout the course of the season.
17: And in past years, we have seen the Ravens have really tough schedules. It's a gauntlet of teams that they're facing based on whether they went to the playoffs or not or had a above 500 record or not. And this year, their schedule is the ninth easiest according to their opponent winning percentage.
1: I don't think it's that easy.
17: I think
1: the Saints and the Titans, right?
17: The first 4 weeks maybe.
1: That's it.
17: Yeah.
1: Other than that, I mean, every other team.
17: Maybe 5 weeks.
1: The Buccaneers maybe late in the year at home.
17: That could be tough. They're a tough team. And the Panthers even late, last season made a push. Oh, yeah. So it's like...
24: But you're basing that off of what a team's record was a year ago, right?
17: Agreed.
24: So like the Bills didn't end up winning the division a year ago, so they were a second place team. The Ravens have to face them. Nobody this year, I think, believes the Patriots are a better team than the Bills are. It just happens to be that the Bills finished in second place last year.
17: I'm surprised that Bills game isn't a primetime game.
24: Yeah, I'm surprised by that too.
17: I am.
1: I will note that my favorite time slot
24: 1 p.m. Sunday.
1: It's
17: 4:25.
1: I love 4:25.
17: Really?
1: The Brazil
17: game is 4:25.
1: Oh, that one is 4:25.
17: But that's international. So, okay. But that's the only 4:25 game to play. Everything else is either primetime or 1 o'clock.
24: The 1 o'clock games you can possibly get.
17: No, I love 4:25.
24: Part of my day that I can do something with. Four o'clock ruins dinner with the family.
1: Man, you work the games. You sit at home. We like to just sit there. You got time to do stuff in the day. You don't have to worry about it.
17: Get to sleep in a little bit.
24: Yeah. And your kids probably don't want to have dinner with you at this point in their lives because they're at that age where they...
17: Shots fired.
24: No, it's not about him. It's the age.
1: It's great because it's one of the few times that we are allowed to have the television on.
17: Yes, I'm with you, Brian.
1: As we're watching dinner.
24: I want a nice family dinner.
17: No distractions.
24: I want to sit around and talk about our days.
1: Sure,
24: what I want in my life.
17: Right. Oh my goodness. All right, Christmas slate. We talked about Thanksgiving yesterday. Christmas includes Packers, Bears in the early slot, Bills and Broncos at 4:30. Those will both be on Netflix. And then the Rams take on the Seahawks at night.
1: Wow.
17: So, yes, the Ravens actually escaped Thanksgiving and Christmas games, but they will play New Year's Eve in Cincinnati.
1: So they also have a game now before Thanksgiving.
17: Yes.
1: Three on Thanksgiving.
17: And then Black Friday.
1: Two on Black Friday?
17: No, just one.
1: Just one on Black Friday.
17: Yeah, it's a 3 o'clock Hawk game, your favorite time.
1: Yeah. I don't mind. Listen, I know people get upset about this, but the more they do this, the more football you get to watch.
17: That's, I get it.
4: I say this. I loathe the idea of there being Wednesday NFL games, but I will watch every single one of them.
17: Of course. Yeah. It's just, it gives you more time to not worry that you're not with family.
1: Thinking about Thanksgiving week, though, there can't be more than like two or three games on at 1 o'clock then. Right? Because they're playing like five games
17: on Sunday.
1: The week.
17: Right. That following Sunday. Yeah. That means, are there any bye week? I guess there's not a bye week for Thanksgiving.
4: Yeah. Scott Hansen actually tweeted out the how many games are in each window for the Red Zone channel, right?
1: Yeah, like, right.
4: And so that week, there are six somehow in the early, at the 1 o'clock window and three in the 4:25 window.
17: Okay. Yeah. And then you have a night game because it's Sunday night football. Yeah. It's just busy. Well, the Orioles are back at it tonight. They had a day off yesterday. They'll be in D.C. facing the Nationals. The team is looking to stack wins with Shane Baz on the hill. First pitch, 6:45. You can hear it right here on WBAL. Also, we've got the Preakness coming up this weekend here in Maryland. First time that the 151st Preakness will be held at Laurel Park. There are 14 horses in the field. We're going to read through all of them just so that we get to know, because it's a stacked field. Starting off with Taj Mahal, who has 5-1 odds. O'Sally, we're still working on it. Crooper, Robusta, Talkin, Chip Honcho, one of my faves.
1: That's a good name.
17: And The Hell We Did, also another one of my favorites.
4: It's a good name.
17: How about Bull by the Horns? 30-1 odds, but a favorite in my name. Iron Honor, that's a toughie. Napoleon Solo, Corona de Oro, Incredibolt, also one of the early favorites, 5-1 odds. Great White, who was the horse, who was scratched right at the beginning of the Derby.
1: That's
17: when
1: the one
17: he
1: that
17: fell over.
1: Down?
17: Yes. Oh, yeah.
1: Wow.
17: He bucked up and threw his jockey off. And then the final horse is Pretty Boy Maya? Mia? With an H on the end?
4: Exactly. Sure.
17: 15-1 odds. So I'm going with a bunch of different horses, but we do love Taj Mahal. He's been a favorite, for quite some time, but this is going to be exciting because at Laurel Park for the first time, and we saw a video of Pimlico yesterday that was shown on WBAL. Everything is leveled there. Which is where the grandstands were. I think it's crazy.
1: I know. You know, I asked the mayor about that yesterday. Is there, you feeling good that this thing's going to be ready for next year?
17: Yeah.
1: He gave I'll tell you in a couple of months.
17: We'll see.
4: And the word is that, like, they're going to run it kind of no matter what shape the track is
17: really?
4: In. They're just going to run it there. And, like, if that means that there's nobody there, that means there's nobody there.
1: Yeah. I don't know. I mean, it's Laurel. I've been to Laurel probably just as much as I've been to Pimlico, just because it's near my house. It's cool for them for the one time, but there's going to be like 4,000 people there.
17: Mm-hmm.
1: It'd be interesting to see just how it looks on television, but I don't think there's a lot of people that are really super excited about this one as compared to previous. And you don't have the Derby winner.
17: Well, that's true. Yes, of course. Golden Tempo not in this Preakness race, but they are eyeing the Belmont Stakes in 2 weeks from now, so we'll see what happens in this one.
4: It's not great that the largest conversation surrounding the Preakness is, should we be doing this right now? It's not great, and then obviously there's new controversy this week reporting that two of the jockeys involved, including the Derby winner, who's now turning back and riding a Chip Honcho, Jose Ortiz, apparently have been involved in cockfighting in Puerto Rico.
1: Is that illegal in Puerto Rico?
4: It's so funny you say that because I was diving into the story.
1: Yeah.
4: And yes, apparently it is illegal
1: in it's a problem.
4: All states and United States territories, but apparently they just do it in Puerto Rico anyway because
1: part of the culture.
4: It's part of the culture there. And Edwin Diaz, the legendary closer, is apparently involved in this scandal as well.
1: Really?
4: Edwin Diaz apparently at one point in an interview said, thank God it's legal here, or else I wouldn't be able to do it.
17: Well,
4: and in the story, it's made clear. The funny thing about that is it's not.
17: Yes, it's
1: not. That's some bad advice there.
17: Well, what are your thoughts on potentially moving the races?
1: Look, to me, C4 is a stone cold can't do this no matter what.
17: This is a tradition.
1: I'm like, no, move it. Things change all the time. We change rules in sports.
17: So
1: on
17: giving
1: a regular
4: baseball
1: basis,
4: used to have 144 games. Now it's got 162. Right.
1: Shot clock in basketball. I mean, you name it, we've changed it. You have to do what's best for the sport.
17: 17 games
1: and
17: schedule.
1: For the event. Yeah, 17 game schedule makes no sense whatsoever.
17: Yeah.
1: wild card teams.
17: I do understand to a point, because I feel like it's legendary. It's been this way for over 150 years. And I think what's the true benefit of waiting another week? Does that mean if we give the horses another week of rest, then we would have a Kentucky Derby winner at Preakness every single year?
1: That's the question has to be asked of the trainers and these owners. Like, would an extra week give you the ability to say, yeah, most likely we would go there? Or is it going to be 2 weeks?
4: I don't think a week would be enough. I don't think 1 week. In talking to a lot of people in the sport, I do not think 1 week would make a significant difference.
17: Because if they're already skipping the Preakness, then that means you're giving that horse an extra almost 4 weeks, because you're going from the Derby to the Belmont.
1: Yeah.
17: Right?
1: All right. So then do it in June.
4: Yeah.
1: I mean, is it really going to be the end of the world around here if it's in June and not the third week?
17: I will say this. The fact that the weather looks really wonderful this weekend, it's going to be 80 degrees on Saturday, is definitely not the normal for a Preakness weekend. We've either seen it be 97 degrees and ridiculously hot, or pouring rain. This seems very mild. So maybe if you do push it to June, we would not have the weather factor as much as we do now.
1: We got a texter who's not happy about it. Says if you move it, you get rid of the Triple Crown. No longer the same meeting. All right, so we'll talk about that coming up in the next hour. Scott Wyckoff will join us from Laurel, and we'll open up the phone lines to whether or not you would be against a move of the Preakness date. All right, coming up next, though, we've got Dhruv Vignaraja, the attorney. He's upset. He's got a whole bunch of clients who say that their kids have left school, they have autism, able to leave school unnoticed by staff, and they're ready to take legal action. We'll get the details on that coming up next.
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26: City police busy this morning. A couple of accidents in town. One on East Fayette at St. Paul. There's also a crash reportedly on Edmondson Avenue at Athol Avenue. Also looking at some delays on the BW Parkway southbound between Arundel Mills Boulevard and Route 32. And starting to pick up some volume delays along the outer loop of the Beltway between White Marsh Boulevard and Perrin Parkway. I'm Tony Thornton, WBAL News Radio 1090 and FM 101.5.
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13: Weather.
6: A mix of sun and clouds and a little bit warmer this afternoon with a high of 70 degrees. And then it gets cool overnight with a low down near 52. Plenty more sunshine on the way on Saturday and even warmer temperatures with highs in the low 80s. But it gets very warm and a bit more humid on Sunday with a high of 88. And a chance for a few showers and even a few thunderstorms to form well after sunset. I'm meteorologist Alina Lee on WBAL News Radio 1090 and FM 101.5.
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16: At 7:30, I'm Caitlin Bancroft. A teenager and a man are fighting for their lives after a double shooting last night in Owings Mills. Baltimore County Police say they received a call for a drive-by shooting on Simmons Drive. A $2,000 reward is being offered this morning for information leading to an arrest. Meantime, Baltimore County Police are also investigating a deadly shooting in Catonsville. Detectives say they went to Hillside Road around 3 yesterday afternoon and they found a woman shot dead inside of a home. Today is Black Eyed Susan Day at a new venue. WBAL Scott Wyckoff joins us live from Laurel Park. Morning, Scott.
18: Hey, good morning. Billed always as the ultimate girls' day out featuring the Phillies. Black Eyed Susan Day here today will be a dress rehearsal for sure for tomorrow's first ever Preakness at Laurel Park. And one of the biggest differences from Pimlico will be the lack of one of the Preakness' signature rites of passage, per se.
19: Well, at the Preakness, there's the infield. It's 35 acres in the middle of that track. It's a big space. There's 60, 70, maybe 100,000 people in the old days. So that's... It's a lake.
18: And boy, has Mike Pond's family ever experienced plenty of Preaknesses 28 miles from here at Pimlico, as they have been bringing dozens of clients to the race for decades from their nearly 100-year-old Country Life Farm in Harford County. But for tomorrow's intimate Laurel Park Preakness, they could only score 10 tickets. And in the background, Caitlin, you're hearing the train that's on the tracks right next to the horse track.
16: Some exciting stuff. Let the countdown to the Preakness stakes begin. From the ABC News desk, new financial disclosure reports show President Donald Trump was tied to hundreds of millions of dollars in security transactions during the first months of this year. Two financial disclosures forms released yesterday by the U.S. Office of Government Ethics details at least $220 million in securities transactions linked to the president during the first quarter of 2026. The filings estimate the total value of the trades could range as high as $750 million. The filings do not specify whether the transactions involved stocks or corporate bonds, and they do not identify who placed the trades. Stay with WBAL and ABC News for the latest developments with the war in Iran, plus your chance to react. I'm Caitlin Bancroft, WBAL News Radio 1090 and FM 101.5.
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26: Continuing to see traffic volume on 895 southbound between Lombard Street as you enter into the Harbor Tunnel this morning. Also on the BW Parkway, it's sluggish southbound between Arundel Mills Boulevard and Route 32. There's a crash in the city on Fayette at St. Paul, as well as one on Edmondson Avenue at Athol Avenue. And dealing with this crash activity still over in Baltimore County, it's on Liberty Road, a little bit north of Flannery Lane, just prior to Northern Parkway. Looks like police have responded, still on the scene there. Traffic's brought to you by Perennial Farm in Baltimore. 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
22: Weather. Partly cloudy and a bit warmer today with a high of 70 degrees. Tonight it stays cool with a low of 52, but Saturday features plenty of sunshine and even warmer temperatures with a high of 82 and a slim chance of a shower developing late in the day. Sunday will feature a partly to mostly sunny sky, but more humid with a chance of showers and even a few thunderstorms to develop after sunset. I'm meteorologist Alina Lee on WBAL News Radio 1090 and FM 101.5.
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1: C4 is off today. The great Glenn Clark is filling in for him today. We heard emotional testimony yesterday in a press conference from parents of children who have learning disabilities. These kids have been able to somehow get off of school grounds, leave school grounds without the knowledge of school teachers or administrators, sometimes ending up at shopping centers, and in one case at least, wound up getting beat up by other kids. Thiru Vignaraj is representing these families and joins us now on the show. Good morning, Thiru. Always good to have you on. Appreciate your time.
25: Good morning, gentlemen. Thanks for having me.
1: You know, one of the things that I was kind of surprised about more than anything else is that this isn't just one school. These are multiple schools within the Baltimore City public school system where you have seen this.
25: Yeah, Brian, and I know you've followed this closely. Last week, we had shared what we believe was an isolated incident. A family had come forward. Their then 6-year-old child had gone missing from Falstaff Elementary and was recovered at the Five Below at Reisterstown Plaza. He had crossed Reisterstown Boulevard and wasn't found for hours later, you know, we brought it to the public's attention. The family was advising the city and the city school system of their intent to sue. Then two more families come forward, learn that the same thing happened to their children, their sons, two different families, two different schools, were both autistic and had individualized education plans that were in place to address their special needs. Nevertheless, these two kids, a 7-year-old and a high school student, had gone missing from their schools. This was Furley Elementary and Ace Academy. Then, literally, as we're planning to talk about this with the public and providing our notice to the school system again, we find out that there's another family that this happened earlier this week. On Tuesday, a 10-year-old autistic boy, she had not even seen the stories, but she had just, you know, looked for a lawyer and found us. Had come forward because her son went missing from Westport Elementary. And then we are left with this impression, is this an isolated incident or is this a trend line that we're not paying enough attention to?
4: Tharu, and I think that's my question about the lawsuit itself. How much of the lawsuit would be about the actual stress for the families and what these kids went through versus about it being how does this keep happening and what aren't the schools doing to fix this?
25: Yeah, it's a terrific question. There's two dimensions to this. You know, I often think about public impact litigation using a particular story to try to make some systemic change, right? Trying to draw attention to this issue. And so though these are each individual cases, this isn't a class action in the traditional sense. Each of these individual cases, we hope, will prompt

0: consequences very much makes clear that as a legal matter, the city is on the hook because they are on notice of this problem. This isn't something they were unaware of. I mean, the schools acknowledged that this happened. They just, you know, they didn't take a measure of responsibility. And apparently the school system hasn't done much to systemically prevent this from happening again.
1: Obviously, each case is going to be different, but are these kids actually in the school building and they're leaving the building? I mean, was it coming off of a bus and never actually getting to school, or was it them actually being in the custodio of the school and them leaving school grounds without anybody really realizing it?
0: Yeah, I mean, each of the stories is different, but each of them is equally harrowing. In the case of Liam, who is at Falstaff Elementary, this is, you know, near the end of the school year. He goes from the end of school to aftercare on this particular day. You know, he's typically, you know, escorted or brought from one place to the other. He just wanders off. This is what six-year-olds do. Apparently, nobody's paying attention. He ends up at Reisterstown Plaza. In another instance, the mother learned that the child was missing because she got an alert on her Ring camera at home. She immediately calls the school panicked and says, "Where is my son?" And they get back on the phone 10, 15 minutes later and they say, "We don't know. This is the middle of the school day." You know, in each of these instances, there is a little bit of a disturbing trend. You know, the young boy at Furley Elementary ends up hopping onto the MTA bus. He's never done this before. And the parents get a call from the school saying, "Hey, did you pick up your son early?" They say no. They start having to track him with an AirTag as he is literally riding an MTA bus across town. The parents understandably think he's been abducted because the tag is moving faster than a 10-year-old can walk. I mean, it's really awful stories. And the fact that there isn't something in place to ensure this isn't 16-year-olds, you know, playing hooky and leaving for lunch, right? These are kids with special needs, elementary school kids, you know, 6, 7, 10 years old, that are apparently not sufficiently supervised that allows them to do this. Some of the most troubling instances are where the school doesn't even tell the parents until after they find them hours later. And then, you know, kind of try to cover it up and try to, paper it over.
1: Is there a school policy on that? Are they supposed to immediately call parents, or are they supposed to try to track them down first?
0: You know, we are trying to find out what the protocol is. I mean, one of the biggest reasons to let the family know is the family may have special information about where that child may be or where they are going. For instance, if they have an AirTag, in the instance where at one particular school, they did contact the family and the family was able to follow the AirTag. The problem was that he was already on the MTA bus by that point. In another instance, you know, hours had passed and the family didn't learn until after a Good Samaritan had called the school saying, "Hey, there's a young boy here at Five Below at Reisterstown Plaza. You know, what do you want us to do with him?" So, you know, the fact that the school system has not given clear answers to these families is part of the frustration. But the fact that this is happening at all is ridiculous. I mean, these are supposed to be sanctuaries for our most vulnerable students, not some starting line for a citywide game of hide and go seek. And the fact that we entrust our children, our most precious asset, to school staff, they are supposed to be playing the roles of parents. That's not a rhetorical line. That is the obligation under the law. And they plainly haven't honored that.
1: So real quick, what is the plan? I know there's a plan for legal action. What's the next step here?
0: Yeah, I mean, again, we issue these notices to sues in part because they're required and in part because we want to open a line of communication. In instances where the city already knows about it, it's not a formal obligation, but it does provide some room for conversation. We'd love to come to a resolution where the school puts in some good policies and does right by these families. But if not, as you know, sometimes to bring the schools and the city to heel, we do have to bring action, and we'll file a complaint in Circuit Court for Baltimore City, alleging negligence and breach of duty and, you know, inadequate supervision, and we'll let the court system hear it out. And I think a jury, when they hear that, these 6, 7, 10-year-olds, you know, kids with special needs were not being supervised sufficiently and they were able to wander off, are going to have a pretty dim view of the city's satisfaction of their obligations.
1: Great to have you on, as always. We appreciate your time. Thanks, Theroux.
0: Thank you, gentlemen. Take care.
1: You too. Thuruvik Narajan, who's representing a slew of families who are upset.

0: about things that have obviously happened in the city schools with their kids being able to get out of the school building. I can tell you that at my son's school a couple of years ago, that this happened with one particular student on a regular basis. He was just able to get out. And usually the teacher found out about, saw it like within the first couple of minutes. They're getting, but there were a couple of times where they found him in the woods.
1: Well, and it leads to other questions about security at the school. Yeah. And obviously this comes with the sensitivity of school shootings. Mm-hmm. And if students are able to just get away from the school this easily, how easy is it for someone to perhaps get into the school?
0: Yeah.
1: Admittedly, you know, when I don't know about you, Brian, when I was in high school, some days I just decided I was going to get some lunch from McDonald's.
0: Right.
1: And I was able to depart easily, but this was again in 2001.
0: Yeah, I mean, high school is a different story.
1: Yeah.
0: You're talking about here though. You're talking
1: correct.
0: About
1: these
0: special
1: are children,
0: needs,
1: yes.
0: Kids with autism who don't really know exactly where they're going per se, and they're 10 years old, 7 years old for the most part. Like the high school thing is different. It's these elementary school kids, especially with the special needs, that I'm sure it is panicky.
1: Yes.
0: Panicky.
1: It has to be. Needs to be. And it should be panicky for those at the schools that are responsible for, you know, knowing where these kids are.
0: Yeah. All right. Coming up next, we will get into a school. We've been talking a lot about how I want to go to analog. I want to get rid of all digital in schools. I love that idea from kindergarten through PhD. Well, there is a school that does just the opposite of that. We'll tell you about what that school is doing and why so many people want to get into it coming up next. But I got a pair of tickets to give away. Trifecta Food Truck and Music Festival. You want to go? We're giving out tickets right now to texter number 3, 410-467-WBAL, September 26th. It's at the Maryland State Fairgrounds. 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
2: Hot, cold, and everything in between. We've seen it all with Maryland weather this spring. Be prepared. Check with WBAL and the WBAL-TV 11 meteorologists for changing conditions.
3: Near record warmth expected today and tomorrow.
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5: Traffic and weather.
6: Traffic is stacking up now on the outer loop of the Beltway between White Marsh Boulevard and Perrine Parkway this morning. Also on the inner loop as you make your way out of Pikesville. A little sluggish now between 795 and Green Spring Avenue. South of the city, there is a report of an accident on Washington Boulevard making your way southbound near Duckett Lane. That is just before Route 100 as you travel south on Washington Boulevard. And there is a crash up in Aberdeen on Churchville Road at Aldino Stepney Road. 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
5: Weather.
7: A mix of sun and clouds and warmer today with a high of 70. Tonight, partly cloudy and cool with a low of 52. Then Saturday offers up much more sunshine. However, clouds thicken late in the day with an isolated shower that could develop. Meanwhile, temperatures will top out in the low 80s. We'll be in the upper 80s, almost near 90 on Sunday, with a better chance for a few showers and an isolated thunderstorm to pop up, especially after sunset. I'm meteorologist Delina Lee on WBAL News Radio 1090 and FM 101.5.
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7: The Ravens' 2026 schedule is here, and they'll start the season on the road against the Indianapolis Colts. Their home opener is week two against the Saints, and they also play four primetime games, including New Year's Eve in Cincinnati. The regular season closes with four consecutive AFC North opponents. And to kickstart the NFL season, it's the Super Bowl rematch between the New England Patriots and the Seattle Seahawks. That's Wednesday night, September 9th on NBC. The Orioles are back on the road tonight against the Nationals. 6:45 is first pitch. Shane Boz is on the hill. You can listen to the game on WBAL. After round one of the PGA Championship, Scottie Scheffler is tied with six others for first place heading into round two today. And tomorrow will be the very first Preakness held at Laurel Park. There are 14 horses in the field with Taj Mahal, Chip Honcho, and Incredibolt, the early favorites. You can watch the race on WBAL TV 11. Post time is just before 7 p.m. I'm Valerie Preactor on the home of the Orioles and the Baltimore Ravens. 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
0: We've been talking a lot this week about going analog in schools and getting all tech out of the classroom, including tablets and Chromebooks and things of that nature. Well, there is a school that is doing the exact opposite, and that is bringing technology in and saying, hey, that's the way we're going to do it. It's the Alpha School, and it is apparently the most expensive private school in San Francisco. So I can't imagine how much it cost, because San Francisco private schools are expensive, and if it's the most expensive, it's got to be through the roof. The thing about this is no teachers, is what they say, at least not in the morning sessions. The academic day lasts 2 hours. Kids seem to like it, and basically the afternoons are designed for life skills. So they work in the morning on projects used by AI-powered apps. And then the afternoon, they do life skills, workshops, entrepreneurship stuff, product design. This person, the writer in the Free Press who went there, there was a Yapathon, a public speaking program where the kids talked about a subject for 3 minutes. And anytime you did a filler word, you got docked a couple of points. And if they do really well, they get paid for good grades, $100 for a perfect test if they can pull it out. This type of school was created by a person who graduated from Stanford, entrepreneur, had a lot of money, said they were tired of hearing their kid complain that they were bored in school. So they opened up the first one in Austin, Texas, and now there's 22 of these across the country. Some states, though, have said, no, you're not allowed to. So when they apply for like a charter amendment, they are told, no, you can't do it here. Pennsylvania is one of those states which has denied them a charter membership. So what do you think about this? It's a different approach.
1: I want so much to hate it, Brian, because I want to be where you are. I want to be the person that says, let's get all technology out. But I also, every time I hear someone talking about that, what I hear is, that's not the way it was for me, so it shouldn't be the way it is for my kids. And I realize how much we're missing in the conversation, because this is the way that things now are going to be moving forward. Like, the AI is going to be part of their lives. As much as we want to put it back in the tube, it's not going. And so I think this is extreme. I wouldn't necessarily want my kids to be there, but I do think there needs to be a line between these two things and acknowledging that they do need to learn how it can be used correctly. And so, I don't know, maybe some elements of this I would be okay with for my kids.
0: Yeah, this is one of those things for me. I'm okay with this school because it's you know, a private school, a charter school, however you want to describe it. You've got to pay, obviously, for your kid to go to this school. And they're doing a unique way of doing things. I'm okay with like kind of testing to see what works and what doesn't work. And this is different. Now, you got to have a lot of money. These are probably all rich kids that are in this this school. Maybe they sometime they change or they put scholarships in place to bring some other people in. But I'm okay with a novel idea. My issue, though, is for what I'm saying is that our main public schools is, I think we use way too much technology in the classroom. But if you want to try new things, and maybe there's a charter school that says analog only, we're not going to do it. You got to handwrite everything. Maybe that's why I wouldn't say no to those schools either. It's just, I don't think this is for the masses. For individuals or families that want to try that, I don't have a problem with this. Mm-hmm. If it's theirs. Would I want Maryland to embrace this or open one? I wouldn't have a problem if there was one of these schools here in Maryland. But plenty of states are saying no to them. And my guess is, too, they're coming from families that have a lot of money or are in, white-collar jobs of technology. Chances are they're going to do well in any school.
1: Yeah, that's probably true. You're probably right about that. I do think that there can be something that can be learned from it, though. Like, that yappathon yes, sounds yappathon. Dumb when you hear it, yeah, and then you say, actually, that's a really good idea. Yeah. That's really beneficial. And so I think there are elements of this that we can learn from and maybe incorporate more into public schools.
0: I will note a lot of public schools have gotten rid of spelling bees. They've banned them. We used to stand up in the class and try to spell again.
1: I tell you, my kid threw his spelling test because he was embarrassed by the idea of being in the spelling bee. He said, "Dad, that would just mean more work." I wanted to strangle him.
0: I've got one of those too.
1: Yeah.
0: We'll talk later. Scott Wyckoff at Laurel. We'll talk with him about the race coming up and whether or not we should move the Preakness. You ready for that? Or is this, no, you can't. It is a ma, pa, apple pie, a whole 9 yards. You can't change the Preakness date coming up.
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6: Let's take a look at traffic around the Beltway this morning on the inner loop of the Beltway. Looking at a little bit of congestion now between Park Heights Avenue and the Jones Falls Expressway. Just a brief tap on the brakes as you head through. Outer loop of the Beltway still slow between White Marsh Boulevard and Perrine Parkway. Also dealing with an accident in the city on East Fayette at St. Paul Street. Also seeing some slow traffic along 895 heading south toward the tunnel. Looks like right around Lombard Street is when you're going to see the brake lights there. And looking at some slow traffic along 97 heading south between Benfield Boulevard and Generals Highway. Once you get past there, you're back up to speed, making your way toward Route 50. If you're heading down the ocean this morning early, this is the best time to go. No problems crossing over the Bay Bridge. Two lanes will open eastbound, and you're in pretty good shape as you make your way in to Kent Island. Traffic is brought to you by Perennial Farm in Baltimore. I'm Tony Thornton, WBAL News Radio 1090 and FM 101.5.
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5: Weather.
7: A mix of sun and clouds and a little bit warmer this afternoon with a high of 70 degrees. And then it gets cool overnight with a low down near 52. Plenty more sunshine on the way on Saturday and even warmer temperatures with highs in the low 80s. But it gets very warm and a bit more humid on Sunday with a high of 88 and a chance for a few showers and even a few thunderstorms to form well after sunset. I'm meteorologist Alina Lee on WBAL News Radio 1090 and FM 101.5.
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0: Brian Kroberger has your business report.
9: So far, the U.S.-China summit looks like a winner for investors. Stocks rose on Thursday. Besides some trade deals, President Trump and Chinese leader Xi Jinping agreed Iran shouldn't control the Strait of Hormuz. The S&P and the NASDAQ open at record highs, and the Dow Jones Industrials will open above 50,000 after strong earnings from Cisco Systems. In economic news, New York manufacturing numbers are released at 8:30, and industrial production data for the month of April is announced at 9:15. In bondland, the two-year Treasury is paying just above 4%, the 10-year just below 4.5%. Have a great Friday. 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
10: Good morning. I'm Caitlin Bancroft. Two separate shootings in Baltimore County. What we know so far. Meantime, Laurel police have identified the shooter at the Cinco de Mayo celebrations and an exciting time at Laurel Park with Black Eyed Susan Day upon us. And tomorrow, the 151st running of the Preakness Stakes. We'll get a look at these stories and more. But first, the very latest from ABC News at 8 o'clock.
11: From ABC News, I'm Chuck Sievertson. Good morning. Talking about Taiwan, tariffs, and the Strait of Hormuz. This past hour, President Trump on Air Force One telling reporters about the two-day summit in China they're flying back from. The president saying the issue of Taiwan came up, but that he made no promises to President Xi on the U.S.'s next steps.
12: He feels very strongly. I made no commitment either way. Let's see what happens.
11: And?
12: We didn't discuss tariffs. I mean, they're paying tariffs. They're paying substantial tariffs, but we didn't discuss.
13: Trump, who brought along with him over a dozen top American business leaders, also touting what he claims are, quote, fantastic trade deals, saying China will be buying American soybeans and 200 Boeing planes. But the Chinese have not confirmed these commitments.
11: ABC News Chief White House Correspondent Mary Bruce. Mr. Trump also says he thinks China's President Xi will try to help get Iran, an ally, to reopen the Strait of Hormuz. Sources tell ABC News President Trump might be preparing to drop a lawsuit he filed against the Internal Revenue Service. It was in relation to the 2019 leak of his tax returns. The proposed settlement would create a $1.7 billion fund for claims from January 6th rioters. ABC News Washington Managing Editor Catherine Falders.
14: The commission is in large part picked by the attorney general, by the acting attorney general in this case. I'm told by sources that Trump can also fire anybody on this commission. It could be at his discretion. He doesn't have to say why. The decisions that this commission that oversees the fund makes, they don't have to be made public.
11: In Oklahoma, a judge has allowed Richard Glossop to be released from death row with a monitoring device ahead of a new trial. He's been locked up for nearly 30 years for an alleged murder-for-hire plot targeting his boss. The Supreme Court agreed that prosecutors had knowingly allowed false testimony from a witness. 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
10: At 8:02, good morning. I'm Caitlin Bancroft. A woman is dead and two other people are injured in two separate shootings in Baltimore County. A drive-by shooting in Owings Mills left a 16-year-old and a 19-year-old with life-threatening injuries. Baltimore County police say the shooting happened in the 4800 block of Simmons Drive at around 6:30 last night. Both of the victims were taken to hospitals for treatment. Police have not released any information on a possible suspect as the investigation continues. Another separate shooting happened just before 3 in the afternoon in the unit block of Hillside Road in Catonsville. A woman was pronounced dead at the scene, and police are now offering a reward for information about both shootings. An update on a shooting that happened in Laurel on Cinco de Mayo. An arrest warrant has been issued for 24-year-old Michael Denna of Beltsville. Denna is facing three counts of both first and second degree attempted murder, along with other firearm-related offenses. Officers were working to disperse a large crowd outside of the Longhorn Steakhouse on Baltimore Avenue when someone fired gunshots and three people were struck by bullets. And at the same location, two others were stabbed, unrelated to the shooting. 26-year-old Sean Juan Cook Jr. of Howard County was later charged in connection with the stabbing. The clock is ticking down as we get ready for the 151st Preakness Stakes. But first, we are celebrating all things Black Eyed Susan Day. WBAL's Scott Wyckoff is live at Laurel Park. Scott, lots to look forward to this weekend.
0: Right, you are. Well, it's always a day for the Phillies, Caitlin, to come out and play both on and off the track on Black Eyed Susan Day. It'll be one like no other. Call it a dress rehearsal for tomorrow's first ever Preakness here at Laurel Park, some 28 miles from Pimlico. And what a story with Taj Mahal, a horse based here at Laurel with his regular rider, Sheldon Russell, one of the favorites running for the first time in the Preakness ever here at Laurel Park.
16: Yeah. Look, it's always nice to be on a horse that you're familiar with, and especially on a track where he's won all three races. It's kind of cool. This is sort of his home playground.
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18: Let's take a look at traffic south of Baltimore. If you're heading down toward the Bay Bridge or making your way toward Route 50 along 97, you're going to see delays from Benfield Boulevard off and on delays, in fact, as you head down toward Generals Highway. Now, once you get on to 50 eastbound, you're in great shape heading past Parole, Annapolis, crossing over the Severn River Bridge and continuing onward toward Sandy Point. No problems as you make your way across the bridge if you're heading that direction right now. So that is good news. Also, seeing some slow traffic now on the inner loop of the Beltway now approaching Liberty Road. Looks like there might be an incident just before 795 as you head up toward that northwest corner of the Beltway. Lots of congestion as well on the outer loop of the Beltway between White Marsh Boulevard and Perry Parkway. 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I'm Tony Thornton, WBA. 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
5: Weather.
7: A mix of sun and clouds and a little bit warmer this afternoon with a high of 70 degrees. And then it gets cool overnight with a low down near 52. Plenty more sunshine on the way on Saturday and even warmer temperatures with highs in the low 80s. But it gets very warm and a bit more humid on Sunday with a high of 88. And a chance for a few showers and even a few thunderstorms to form well after sunset. I'm meteorologist Alina Lee on WBAL News Radio 1090 and FM 101.5.
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0: Well, it's Preakness weekend. It's just not in Baltimore this year. Obviously, renovations at Pimlico has forced the race down to Laurel, where we find Scott Wyckoff, one of the great horse racing reporters in Baltimore history. Good morning. Happy Preakness weekend to you. I know you got a lot of things going on for the next couple of days, but I got to ask you before we get into the race itself and the different horses that are in there, how different will it be, right? This is the first time in over 100 years it hasn't been raced at Pimlico. How different is it going to look and feel and even the track for the horses and the jockeys?
19: The track is going to be just about the same. The really only difference in the track here is that it's 95 feet wide, while the track at Pimlico is 70 feet wide. But it's basically the same track. It's just about the same size in circumference. Really, the biggest difference is going to be capping the attendance at 4,800 just because of the condition that the facility is in. It's not deemed safe to put people in some of the spots, including the infield. The infield is a water plane. There's a huge pond out there, and there's also water all across the infield. So you'll see nobody out in the infield. There's a bald eagle that lives out there, so that's kind of cool. So that's going to be different. It's going to be an intimate setting. I told the reporter who asked me yesterday from the Baltimore Sun that it's kind of going to be like the Preakness being run in the park in your neighborhood, where you can just go on over there and watch it and get up close. But there's going to be a lot of hospitality out here. I'm looking at those trackside terrace like we've seen before along the infield, but this time on the grandstand side. And the horses that just came out of the track a few minutes ago, the Preakness horses, they had the track to themselves, all 14, so it was cool seeing them. And they basically told me the only thing different that's here than anything else is that, you know, they're not hearing as many sirens as they normally do at Pimlico.
0: Is it easier to get the horses in and out, like the barns, the stables that are there? Does that play any impact? Is that good or bad, one way or the other?
19: Well, they love the barn here. The stakes barn here is a lot bigger than the stakes barn that was torn down recently in Pimlico. It was built by Izzy Cohen, the former owner of Giant Food, back in the 70s when he was a big horse owner in the heyday of racing here at Laurel Park. And he had his construction team that built grocery stores come here and build it. So even, you know, some 40 years later, it is still pretty much a state-of-the-art barn, and the horsemen and the horses love it.
20: See, Glenn Clark, I told you that nobody knows more about this when you built the barn back in the 1970s.
1: He knows more about the connections of these horses than the actual connections do. Like, Scott, obviously everything, all the conversation is about who's not there in the Derby winner Golden Tempo, but it feels like it is presenting a fairly wide open field in this race. I know there are some interesting horses. You've been talking about them throughout the course of the morning, including Taj Mahal, the local horse. But, like, we say the word favorite. It feels like there's a lot of horses that are favored in this race.
19: Oh, yeah. Three horses are coming out of the Derby. So one of those horses, Incredible, is, along with Taj Mahal, the second favorite at 5-1. The favorite is Iron Honor for two-time Preakness winning trainer Chad Brown, a horse that everyone thought was going to run in the Kentucky Derby. He just said, you know what, I got to have some patience. They wanted to reset him after a tough race up at Aqueduct. They decided to take the blinkers off. He's the morning line favorite now at 9-2, and those numbers are going to change once the betting windows open here today on Black Eyed Susan Day. But Glenn, you mentioned Taj Mahal, the local horse. How incredible is this? Once in 151 years is the Preakness ever going to be run at Laurel Park. And one of the favorites is a horse that lives here, that trains here, that's only three career races have been wins right here at Laurel Park for trainer Brittany Russell. And if Brittany goes with Taj Mahal to the winner's circle at the end of the Preakness, she'll be the first female trainer ever to do that.
21: Yeah, I mean, it's really important. This is why we work so hard day to day. You know, you want these horses and you want to get to the big ones. It's the Preakness and it's a grade one. And, you know, it's why we do it. I mean, this is going to be different for us because this is home for us. We are familiar with Laurel. We know, you know, the ins and outs of what we're doing here. So I'm hoping that works in our favor. But, you know, moving forward with the future and everything, you know, you take every experience and learn from it.
19: And how about this? Brittany's jockey for Taj Mahal, her husband, Sheldon Russell.
20: So we have back-to-back female trainer winners. We
1: potentially,
20: could have
1: Derby
20: and Preakness. That would be would be something special.
19: And then they could maybe meet in the Belmont Stakes, winner take all.
20: Right. Hey, listen, earlier this week we heard that the state of Maryland was trying to buy the naming rights to Preakness. What is the significance of that, and why does the state want that?
19: The significance would be that they basically wouldn't be paying the money out over an extended time. If they leave the deal the way it is now, each and every year they're going to be writing a check for several million dollars to Churchill Downs. If they're able to come to a deal to take it away, that'll be $85 million in the pockets of Churchill Downs in one fell swoop. So that's the biggest thing that would happen with that.
20: Cost-saving mechanism, okay, in that aspect. So the race is obviously on Saturday, but today's Black Eyed Susan. Is that going to be the same kind of deal? Is the crowd going to be smaller? Like what's the expectation, obviously, you know, from Baltimore down to Laurel for what that's going to be like for a turnout? It is a beautiful day today and tomorrow. We got that going for us, which is nice.
19: Gorgeous out here watching the horses come by. Interesting, Brian, the attendance capped at 4,800. That ticket is for both days.
20: Okay.
19: And as you well know, there are a lot of folks who love to come to Black Eyed Susan Day with their friends, buy a table of 10, watch the races, and then enjoy the Preakness at home on Saturday. So think about that. Let's say maybe 2,000 of the people that come here are going to say, you know what, I just wanted to come for Black Eyed Susan Day and I want to watch the Preakness at home. Then that means there are only going to be 2,800 people here tomorrow if they don't all sell their tickets. So that is a huge variable in all of this, the attendance and how many people are going to be here and what's it like getting in and getting out. In the background, you might hear the Mark train that goes right by here on the CSX tracks. A lot of folks are just going to take the Mark train, get off at the station right here at Laurel Park, watch the races, and go home like they do on the A train at the tracks in New York. Here comes a train right on cue. Look out!
1: Scott, Wyckoff live from Laurel Park. That is good radio, Scotty Y. That's really good. Scott, obviously, you know, we're talking about all this conversation. I know that one of the parts of this conversation is Laurel Park and its future. And what we thought was going to be the track being leveled, still, like, is this, they're going to run the Preakness for the first time, and it might be that this is the end of racing at Laurel moving forward.
19: I think it will be the end of racing. And you talked to the mayor yesterday. No matter what, this race, I believe, is going to be at Pimlico next year and look maybe a little bit more like the BMW golf tournament at Caves Valley than what we know of what the final Pimlico is going to look like with a lot of those stands that you see at the golf tournaments, like at the PGA in Philadelphia this weekend. But to run a racetrack where you have daily racing like they're going to do at Pimlico, you need a facility that can hold upwards of, I would say, 1,200 to 1,300, maybe 1,500 horses, because a horse needs to go to the track basically each and every day to just get out there and move around and do their thing. They need a place to do that. Originally, the plan was just to leave First Racing, the Stronach Group, with Laurel Park. You can sell it, you can do whatever you want with it, but we're not racing there. And they were going to build a training facility at the Rooney family farm in Carroll County. Yeah, the Rooneys, the owners of the Pittsburgh Steelers, Shamrock Farm. But then they found out that the brown trout lives in the stream that goes through the farm, and the environmental folks won't let that happen. So the next best thing, and also here at Laurel, a lot of the people that work in the horse racing industry, the grooms, some of the assistant trainers, the hot walkers, they actually live at the track. And if you remember at Pimlico, in those green barns, you used to see some of the rooms above the barns. There were very few of them. Out here, there are literally dormitories at Laurel Park, and the people can walk to the grocery store, to the restaurants, to the church, to the hospitals. At most farms, you can't do that. So to answer your question, Glenn, I think this weekend will be the end of paramutual racing at Laurel Park, but I think this oval that I'm looking out on now, where horses are training this morning, will continue to be that. Will be a place where horses train with people living here and doing their job here, getting the horses ready to ship for race day to Pimlico, 28 miles from here.
20: Is Pasta Plus still open in Laurel? That was the greatest Italian restaurant of all time. It's not? No, they closed it down?
19: Pasta Plus is closed down. The Tasty Diner, which is in kind of that median that runs down the middle of Route 1.
20: Yeah.
19: It's been around since the 1950s.
20: Yeah, no man's land.
19: The Tasty Diner is still there, but it's kind of a food desert from what we used to know, Laurel, because Pasta Plus there, that was an awesome place.
20: You understand, this place looked like a hole in the wall. You would never believe that anybody would ever go to this restaurant. It was like in this very small strip mall in between the Route 1,
19: by the Arby's.
20: Yes, right next to the Arby's.
19: And it was next door to the Baskin Robbins.
20: Every night, and it was the greatest Italian food of all time.
19: Unbelievable white pizza, and the maitre d' at the door looked like Vic Damone.
20: Yeah, it was great. It was great. All right, Scott, have a great weekend. You're out there tomorrow as well, right? For our coverage at 11 o'clock, and you're going to be on TV tomorrow as well with the WBAL TV 11 crowd. We're excited for you, man.
19: From 1 to 4 o'clock, 6 hours of Scotty Y, and I think my wife wants me to wear my pink coat.
20: Yeah.
19: Honestly, I've lost a little weight over the last year, and she thinks I look like it's my other coat's like a zoot suit. It's a little big on me. So I might go with the pink jacket. I'll be out here at the Stakes Barn with the great photographer for WBAL TV 11, Jim Forner. He does an unbelievable job shooting the Ravens and all sorts of other sports, but he is one of the best photographers for horse racing. He knows all the nuances out here. It should be a great show.
20: Excellent. I'll be watching. We'll be listening to you tomorrow as well, 11 o'clock. Big Preakness show coming up right here on WBAL. Thank you, Scott. Enjoy yourself, bud.
19: Tally-ho.
20: Scott Wyckoff live at Laurel for the Preakness. It gets me excited about it. Just talking about it. You know, I used to live in Laurel, so I know that area very well. Went to the racetrack a time or two. It's going to get finally.
1: I went to the Laurel Mall a few times when I was a younger man.
20: That's an interesting place.
1: It's gone, right? I mean, it's gone. It's been gone.
20: I think it's still there.
1: Is it? Really?
20: Yeah, I think it's still there. And then in different, it's not what it was.
1: Right. It's not the mall. Yeah. It's okay.
20: But I will say this, it is somewhat sad in that, like, this racetrack has been around for forever, And this is the swan song. Like, this is it, right? This is like, you get to win the championship on your final, like, at bat, like, of your career. And so it needs a little time in the spotlight. So hopefully Laurel gets its due this weekend and everything goes off well. Now, here's a bigger question to ask, and we're open to phone lines to this. 410-467-WBAL. A lot of talk because the Derby winner's not there, and the Derby winner hasn't showed up several years now, off and on. It's like 50-50 whether or not the Derby winner comes on. Should we change the date? There's a lot of talk in the racing world of pushing the date back at least a week, maybe 2 weeks. Is that the right thing to do? Would that bother you at all? Would it impact your ability to go to the Preakness whatsoever? Or is it wrong to move it because it's the way that the Triple Crown has been set up, which is 2 weeks before between the Derby and the Preakness, and then, you know, 3 weeks between the Preakness and the Belmont? Change the calendar, or you can't touch that? Let's talk about it. 410-467-WBAL.
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3: Traffic and weather.
22: Well, traffic just slows along the inner loop of the Beltway coming out of Pikesville, beginning from Park Heights Avenue, heading down toward the JFX. Looks like it's just all volume related, but just a brief tap on the brakes as you make your way down toward the 83s. Top of the Beltway, sluggish between White Marsh Boulevard and Perrine Parkway. South of the city, starting to pick up some more traffic volume along 97, making your way south from Benfield Boulevard down toward Generals Highway this morning. And seeing some slow traffic on the BW Parkway between 175 and Route 32 as you travel south. WBAL TV 11 weather, partly sunny today, high of 70. Overnight, low of 52. Pleasant start to your weekend tomorrow. Sunny skies, highs in the mid-80s. Currently, it's partly sunny and 54 here on TV Hill. 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
20: You know, in the world of sports, we have certain dates. We know, you know, where the Super Bowl is going to be. Well, they changed it, though, right? The World Series is in October, though we've had the World Series in November. You know, Alabama plays Tennessee on the third Saturday
1: in
20: October.
1: That's the way it works.
20: I mean, this is the way it works, and that's the way it works at the Preakness. It's the third Saturday in the month of May, but times do change, and we have to evolve in order to make things work for sports and entertainment and marketing. And the fact is that we are not getting Derby horses like we used to, and that is really watering down the significance of the Preakness. I don't know if it's going to change people from wanting to go because it's just a big event here in Baltimore, but, you know, is it worth it to watch it as much if you live in Nebraska or, you know, Louisiana? Do you get as excited about the Preakness without a Derby winner if you do, if you have one there? And I think the answer is no. So I do think it's a smart idea. I've had no problem with them moving. Yes, it does change, of course, the history of the Triple Crown, but we have done this in other sports, you know, from the shot clock being changed to the designated hitter, to interleague play.
1: Number of games in the season.
20: Yeah, the rule changes in football for tackling and what you can do with wide receivers and defensive backs. So to me, this is a no-brainer. If it means you wind up getting these horses to actually run in the race, then do it. It's okay to have the Preakness either Memorial Day weekend or the weekend after. If that's what it takes to get the Derby winner to come more often, let's do it. That's my point of view, but maybe you've got a different point of view. 410-467-WBAL.
1: I think it needs to be longer than a week. I don't think Memorial Day weekend makes sense. We do things on Memorial Day weekend. A lot of us go to the beach. A lot of us, like, we travel Memorial Day weekend. Mm-hmm. I think that's a bad weekend to run the race. I also don't think it makes a difference in whether or not you're going to get the Derby winners to come. Just in talking to people around horse racing, I think it needs to be early June. I also think, to speak to the date concept of it, if you move it back a week, then some years it's Memorial Day, some years it actually isn't, yeah, based on when the month starts, right, and when Memorial Day is. You don't want to mess with that. Just make it the first Saturday of June, and that requires the folks up in New York to be willing to move their race back too. But again, if they want to have horses show up for their race with a chance to win a Triple Crown, they've got to be involved with this. So I think it needs to happen. I'm not concerned about the sporting aspect of it. What I'm concerned about is you're spending $500 million of public money on horse racing in the state of Maryland, yeah, yeah, for this and this alone, just for the Preakness. The Preakness has to matter to have any chance in recouping any portion of that money.
20: Yeah, that's a good point. Let's go to John in Linthicum. John, you're on WBAL. Brian Neiman, Glenn Clarkson for C4 this morning.
6: Good morning, gentlemen. Hey, I couldn't agree more. Horse racing as a sport is not at a level of popularity where they get to decide to stand on tradition, okay? Other sports evolve and change for popular aspects. The Preakness needs to do the same thing. The Triple Crown is not watched and followed if the horse that wins the Derby doesn't race in the Preakness. So whatever they need to do to up that chance and get those trainers and those horses to Pimlico or Laurel or wherever we're going to hold it, they need to do that.
20: Yeah. All right, good. Thanks for the call, John. Appreciate it. You know, the ratings were through the roof for the Kentucky Derby. The
1: best ratings maybe ever, yes.
20: 19.6 million in streaming and on NBC's. That was the largest number since like the 80s.
1: And it got a lot of attention afterwards because of the female trainer, yeah, Cherie DeVoe, who won. She did a lot of media afterwards. So now imagine how much excitement there would be if she was running in the Preakness. Even though it would be disappointing for it to be at Laurel with only 4,000 fans, there would still be an excitement and a massive TV audience to try to show off the state of Maryland and make the state of Maryland look good, which is part of this conversation.
20: Yeah, yeah. In fact, the more I think about it, the more I think Maryland officials should be pushing for this.
1: Have to. Yeah. There was a Sports Business Journal report like a month ago that suggested that the state of Maryland in negotiating TV rights was saying, we know we need to move it back. But again, they were saying a week, and I don't think a week is going to make a difference.
20: Yeah, Memorial Day weekend is interesting because there's a thousand different things going on. But for a television perspective, it might be good to have
1: for TV, it might be a good weekend. I don't disagree with that.
20: Kathy in Cockeysville, you're on WBAL. Good morning, Kathy.
8: Hey, good morning. I just wanted to say it's all about the horse's health to me. And if they give it a little bit more time, we will have Triple Crown winners because they have enough time to heal. It is a beast of a race, each one of them. And I believe Pimlico is the shortest. Mm-hmm. So there's some gears that need to shift. And I think people's attention to the health of the horse is becoming more prominent. And the better we are with our horses, I think the more popularity that will come with the sport.
20: All right, very good. Thank you for the call.
1: I know there's still some various opinions within the sport about whether or not it is actually dangerous to run a horse again in 2 weeks. And it seems like a lot of these decisions that are being made by the owners of these horses really isn't as much about health as it is about, we don't want the horse to lose, and the horse is less valuable to us if the horse loses. So we think the horse will be fresher in 5 weeks than it will be in 2 weeks, and we want to have a better chance at winning. I get it. If the horse can't run, I don't want them running horses and endangering the lives of horses. I agree with the caller 100% about that.
20: It's a money calculus that they're doing here.
1: It's not generally or completely accepted that there is an actual danger in running the horse again in 2 weeks, just maybe not the best way to run and win and get the best performance from the horse.
20: Right. And the stud fees. yes. really gets you a lot.
1: And we're talking about venture capitalists that own these horses now.
20: Right. Like, that's a good point.
1: That's what you're dealing with. You're dealing with people who are trying to maximize their investments.
20: We did get a couple of texts just from the opposite point of view. Let me read them just so we can be fair and balanced here. If you move the Triple Crown to once a month, it kind of defeats the purpose of the old Triple Crown winners. Those guys were only resting for 2 weeks, and now they're going to give them a month of rest. That's really not fair in the history of the Triple Crown. So, all right, the question is going to be, it's not the same, for sure. Mm-hmm.
1: But hang on, let me present this argument. Do you have better fields running in the races now? Like, for example, if the Derby winner runs in the Preakness but is the only Derby horse that wins in the Preakness,
20: right.
1: then they're running it against a worse field, lesser horses. Is this maybe a better Triple Crown champion because they had to beat all of the best horses Correct. In each of those races?
20: Correct. All right, coming up next, we will turn our attention to another sports story that's a news story as well, and that is the Ravens' schedule, and there's a conflict with the Orioles. What happens? Can both teams play on the same day? How much confidence do you have in us being able to pull that off? Let's talk about it next.
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12: Well, traffic around the Baltimore Beltway seems to be running much better now. Still a slight delay on the inner loop between Green Spring Avenue and the Jones Falls Expressway, and slow on the outer between White Marsh and Perrine Parkway. 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
10: Ellen Bancroft, new this morning. Baltimore City Police are investigating a fatal shooting that left two people dead in southwest Baltimore overnight. Police say it happened around 1 in the morning in the 1800 block of West Lexington Street. They found a 22-year-old woman and a 34-year-old man suffering from gunshot wounds. Both victims were transported to the hospital but have since died. Homicide detectives are asking anyone with information to come forward. Two separate shootings are being investigated in Baltimore County. The first happened in Catonsville just before 3 in the afternoon yesterday on Hillside Road. Police say a woman was found shot and pronounced dead at the scene. Homicide detectives now trying to figure out what led up to that shooting, but say there's no ongoing threat to the community. Then a second shooting happened in Owings Mills, a drive-by shooting, according to police. Two men were found with life-threatening gunshot wounds on Simmons Drive. Both victims, a 16-year-old and a 19-year-old, were taken to the hospital, and anyone with information on either of the shootings is urged to call police. All eyes on Laurel Park, with the 151st Preakness set to get underway tomorrow. WBAL Scott Wyckoff has been out there all morning for us. Hey, Scott.
19: Yeah, and Black Eyed Susan Day could be a dress rehearsal in a big way for the first Preakness that Laurel Park has ever hosted tomorrow. Black Eyed Susan Day today getting underway at 11:30. And how cool is it that one of the Preakness favorites here tomorrow is hometown Laurel Park-based Taj Mahal with popular local jockey Sheldon Russell.
16: He's a classy horse. He's done nothing wrong, so... Like I said, he's a cool horse, and hopefully Saturday is another day for him.
19: And for Sheldon's wife, Brittany, Taj Mahal's trainer, a win for the local Bay Colt would mean a first-ever trip to the Preakness Winner's Circle for a female trainer.
10: Lots to look forward to with the full weekend of festivities ahead. 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
13: Hot, cold, and everything in between. We've seen it all with Maryland weather this spring. Be prepared. Check with WBAL and the WBAL TV 11 meteorologists for changing conditions.
14: Near record warmth expected today and tomorrow.
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12: Along Route 32, making your way westbound a little bit past 175. Looks like there's some construction that is set up along the roadway there, and that's slowing you down on 32, making your way from Annapolis Road, heading over toward, looks like the area now around
22: 198 at this point. So it looks like they have a mobile work crew ongoing along 32 westbound. Meantime, on the inner loop of the Beltway, still sluggish between Green Spring Avenue and the Jones Falls Expressway. And 70 east through Ellicott City, a little bit of a struggle now between Route 40, making your way over toward 29. 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
5: Weather.
7: Partly cloudy and a bit warmer today with a high of 70 degrees. Tonight it stays cool with a low of 52, but Saturday features plenty of sunshine and even warmer temperatures with a high of 82 and a slim chance of a shower developing late in the day. Sunday will feature a partly to mostly sunny sky, but more humid with a chance of showers and even a few thunderstorms to develop after sunset. I'm meteorologist Alina Lee on WBAL News Radio 1090 and FM 101.5.
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20: Glenn Clark is in for C4 this morning. Coming up next hour, Kamala Harris put out a very strange video yesterday, getting a lot of attention on social media. We'll play some of it for you if you haven't heard it. It also looked weird. And is this a kind of sign that just like we are full, everything is on the table to just take down the other side and to have power? And is it show that people are now essentially going to vote just for the other side to lose, not for their side necessarily to win? I think we're headed in that direction. So we'll explain that one for you. And if you haven't heard the sound, you'll want to hear it 9:07 this morning. Ben Wagner coming up at 9:36, play-by-play man for your Baltimore Orioles. They're in Washington this weekend to take on the Nationals for three. Can they expand on their big series win against the New York Yankees? That's coming up. But right now, we'll talk a little football, a little baseball, and a little news, and a little trust in government and public and private institutions in Baltimore. Because as the schedule was announced last night, the Baltimore Ravens will host their first game of the year on Sunday, September 20th. That game is at 1 o'clock. The Baltimore Orioles are playing against the Milwaukee Brewers on Sunday, September 20th at Camden Yards at 7:20. So you heard right. Ravens at 1, Orioles at 7:20. Can we make that happen? What is your optimism level? How much faith do you have that this can get done? And should we, as a big city, be able to do this without it really being that much of a problem? 410-467-WBAL, 410-467-9225. You can also text us on the greensolutionsremodeling.com text line at 410-467-WBAL.
1: I have very little faith. Val earlier brought up that this did happen with a preseason game in 2024. Where the Ravens played a preseason game on the same day as an Orioles game, but as we know, preseason games in recent years are kind of friends and family attendance for those games. Mm-hmm. And if anything, you're not staying for the whole game. Like if you are showing up, you might be showing up for the quarter or a half, something along those lines. This is a completely different animal. And the comparison for me would be that Orioles playoff game, Billy Joel concert day right. That we experienced in 2023, which was a complete and utter mess. I mean, it was an unmitigated disaster. Now, just hosting the Army-Navy game was kind of an unmitigated disaster for the city because of the president's appearance, the number of government officials, and how much you had to shut down in order for them to be able to travel and having to shut down the roads. I am very worried about our infrastructure. As we talked about earlier, I don't know how relevant we hope the Orioles game is going to be in a very competitive Orioles team
20: right. Going
1: for a playoff spot. And if that's the case, then this is a late season Sunday night game. That's a big game. We'll see if that ends up being the case or not. If it's not, this is a lesser probably concern because you're dealing with a smaller crowd and maybe one that looks more like a preseason football crowd. But if that ends up being a big game, the city is going to have to do a lot messaging-wise.
20: This is one of those, too, where if you reversed it, like, You have an opportunity here. You could do this, but there'd have to be a lot of cooperation between Major League Baseball and the NFL, as well as the Orioles and the Ravens. I don't think it would be that big of a deal between the Orioles and the Ravens. But every once in a while, Major League Baseball plays these 11:30 games, mm-hmm. the Roku games.
1: Yeah, the Sunday, they typically do. I don't think they moved into a deal, because I don't think it's Roku anymore, but
20: well,
1: yes.
20: Whatever, it used to be that game. But it was the early morning Sunday game before noon.
1: Yep.
20: Which nobody likes. But they did them. Like, this is one of those where if you play that Orioles game at 11:30 and the Ravens game was the 8:15 Sunday night game, I wouldn't worry about it at all.
1: You say that, but the danger of it, I almost think it has to be in this order where it's Ravens first, then Orioles, because the risk of a rain delay screwing up the entire day.
20: Yeah.
1: Whereas, lightning could still impact, you know, obviously a Ravens game, but rain alone is not going to delay the game. In baseball, you run the risk of you can't start the game until 2 because of rain. It's right. Now a getaway day where these teams are leaving. It's Sunday, so the team's leaving, so you got to get the game in. You really run the risk of screwing things up a great deal
20: right. If
1: you do the baseball game first.
20: All right. What do you think? You have faith that we can pull this off, or is this going to be a cluster? 410-467-WBAL. Ravens and Orioles playing the same day, 1 o'clock and 7:20. Camden Yards, M&T Bank Stadium on September 20th. Roslyn.

0: far as parking would have to be in place. My biggest concern is the capacity to be able to do this with the number of people. And not only that, what about the restaurants? They would have to truly beef up their staffing to be able to handle the crowds that would like to eat before and after.
1: Yeah, I don't think they would mind that, though. That's more money for them. I mean, and that's on them. But, yeah, I hear what you're saying.
0: Absolutely, but let's look at it like this. How many times have we gone downtown for a major event and there's not enough staffing and you're waiting an hour?
2: That's
0: you're waiting
2: all the time, Roslyn. All the time.
0: So that's what I was speaking of in regards to making sure that all of the businesses are aware, hey, we're going to have this situation going on. You know, you'll have to, you know, schedule accordingly. So the logistics part, as a logistician for many years, I tend to think of, okay, will the light rail be able to handle the capacity? You know, will there be enough parking around the area for people to be able to park and have a great experience?
1: Yeah.
0: Even if they decide that they're going to vote, the vote game.
1: Yeah, right.
0: Will the city be able to handle that? Will they be able to have enough security in place through Baltimore City to be able to ensure people's safety? So those are the kind of things.
1: Yeah, good call. We really appreciate it. Thank you, Roslyn. Make really some strong points there. The parking's the biggest issue, I think, more than anything else. And obviously the flow of traffic in and out.
2: Yes.
1: So you've got people who are coming in from the Orioles games as maybe Ravens fans are leaving and all
2: that
1: stuff.
2: And I keep coming back to the messaging. I think that the city needs to get ahead of this, like, quick. I think they need to start thinking about this now. Hey, you know now that this is happening. Because a lot of people are going to say, I'm going to go to the Ravens. I think it's a really cool opportunity for the Orioles to say, hey, bunch of people at the Ravens game, maybe we can get them to stay and go to the game afterwards. But to the point about the parking, your Ravens parking pass is not an Orioles parking pass. And the number of people that are going to think ahead of time, well, I've already got a parking spot, I'll just go. But you can't do that.
1: Yeah.
2: It has to be messaged appropriately. There has to be a conversation and cooperation between all parties involved to make sure that everybody's ready.
1: Well, that's the question on how they're going to handle it. Are they going to force everybody out by a certain time? Are you going to say you have to leave
2: a lot?
1: Or they just tell the Orioles, hey, you're going to have people to park in the garages or something like that in other areas because we're not going to necessarily force anybody. It's going to be first come, first serve if you can find a spot. And I also wonder from the Orioles perspective, I mean, and kudos to them because I think they had to okay this beforehand to say we're going to try it and see if it works or not. But they're the ones really here who are going to be holding the bag. It's not going to impact the Ravens. It's going to be a sellout crowd or close to it, you know, because it's the first game of the year.
2: Yeah.
1: And people are going to want to go to games. So it's not going to impact them. You're going to get, you know, 69, 70,000 for the Ravens game. Orioles game, people are going to be like, oh, well, I don't want to go down there. I don't want to fight with that crowd. I don't know. I'm going to play at a place to park. And depending on where they are in the standings, I mean, it's a good team. Milwaukee Brewers are first place team, right? So, I mean, it could be a very pivotal game for the Orioles. So the potential of like a very light crowd on that Sunday night is there, I think, more so than if there wasn't a game. You know what I mean?
2: I agree. I do. I agree with what you're saying. I would still say get ahead of it, right? Like, we want you to be here. We want to make this a special day in Baltimore. You asked the question, should we be capable of doing it? Yes, of course we should be capable of doing it. So how do we start planning and preparing and helping people now so they know how to make the day out of it? Plan now for how you're going to have this super Sunday in Baltimore.
1: Ed in Owings Mills, you're on WBAL. Good morning, Ed. Brian Neiman, Glenn Clarkson this morning.
3: Good morning. I think personally it's going to be a real cluster something.
2: Thank you for not saying
3: because,
2: it.
3: Because, I mean, you got 70,000 people that could probably be at the Ravens game, and they're going to leave around 4:35, maybe 5 o'clock.
1: Yep.
3: And then you got all these people. If the Orioles are doing well, they're going to have another, I don't know how many of your stadium holds, and you're going to have all these people coming in at the same time the other people are leaving. I don't understand why they even would do something like that. But they didn't ask me.
1: Yeah. Okay, that's a good point. I'll tell you why. I had the answer for you. And the answer is because the first game of the NFL season, the Ravens are M&T Bank Stadium booked a rugby game on Saturday.
2: Mm-hmm.
1: So they probably said to the NFL, we don't want to have a game that weekend because that's a big turnaround for the field and that's kind of an endangerment for the players. This is just my guess. This is my speculation, but that's a turnaround that's tough. Plus, you know, you got the rugby lines that are painted and then you got to paint the football fields. And so the third game of the year
2: is in Brazil.
1: Is in Brazil.
2: Yeah.
1: So that means the Ravens would have to

0: start the season with three straight road games, and they probably didn't want that, and the NFL probably didn't want that as much, but I'm sure the Ravens more so than anybody else. So the only fit was that second game, but you had an Orioles game, but the Orioles game was on a Sunday night, so it was like, could we shoehorn this in? And I think that's why we got to where we got.
1: But again, no. It is an opportunity. It's an opportunity to show that we can be a functional big event city, right? Like when people said, hey, there's a reason the World Cup's not coming here this summer.
0: Yes.
1: This is a great opportunity to get ahead, to start messaging. Here's what we're going to do. Here's how we're going to maybe partner with parking garages in the city to try to make it more possible for you to spend the day in Baltimore, for you to go to both games. This, I think it's a great opportunity for us. It's a question of whether or not we're going to take that opportunity.
0: Yeah. You almost feel like, could you sell a ticket that gets you into both? I guess that's impossible.
1: I don't think it's possible to do that.
0: But that would be kind of cool. I mean, that, what a great day it would be if you're
1: a awesome
0: sports fan, especially if it's a big game for the Orioles. Andrew in Baltimore, you're on WBAL. Good morning, Andrew.
2: Good morning, Glenn, and good morning, Brian. You mentioned about, what was it, the 2023, there was a Ravens preseason game, an Orioles game, and I think, what was it, a Billy Joel concert at the arena?
0: Yeah.
2: Remember Labor Day last year, I think that was the even bigger cluster, you know what, because it was, let's see, there was the Orioles, there was the Baltimore Cycling Classic, the
1: right.
2: Orioles were home against the Dodgers, and I think there was a concert at the arena, too,
0: yeah.
2: And the Metro was out of service for maintenance or testing. And I was trying to go somewhere for that on that Saturday, and it was just the biggest disaster
0: yeah.
2: ever. It was total gridlock in the city, and I eventually turned around and went home, and I was furious. Steam was coming out of my ears. So I actually emailed the organizers of the Baltimore Cycling Classic and said, don't ever do that again. You can't shut down a city like that. So I was not happy with the Baltimore Cycling Classic for shutting down the whole city like that.
1: The benefit, I don't believe that on September 20th they're going to have a bike race. So we do have that going.
2: I hope not, but I mean, I think in theory, because the Ravens game is going to be first, I think you can get the traffic in and out for that and then get the traffic coming in for the Orioles. And in theory, you know, shouldn't really screw things up too much.
0: Glenn's right. You better hope for a long, not a lot of reviews in the end, that
1: right.
0: NFL game,
1: no,
0: not a delay
1: no
0: for
1: lightning,
0: an injury.
1: Yeah,
0: you know,
1: any of that stuff.
0: Because if that thing stretches, and it does every once in a while, stretches to like 4:15, 4:30, then you are really playing with fire. 8:48 on WBAL. I just want to say one more thing on this, and people can keep calling if they want, but one more thing as it relates to the way things went down a few years ago that really put a bad taste in a lot of people's mouths around here, and I'm at least glad that we don't have that. I'll explain that one coming up.
3: What's next between the U.S. and Iran is anybody's guess.
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5: Traffic and weather.
8: Looks like there's some construction activity south of Baltimore along 32 westbound between Annapolis Road, 175 and 198. Traffic does move very slow as you make your way out of the Twin City of Odington, heading over toward the area of 295. Meantime, looking at delays, a slight delay, I should say, on the inner loop between Green Spring Avenue and the Jones Falls Expressway, and slow on the outer loop between White Marsh Boulevard and Perrine Parkway. WBAL TV 11 weather, partly sunny today, high of 70, overnight low of 52. Tomorrow, sunny skies, highs in the mid-80s. Currently here on TV Hill, it's partly cloudy and 55. I'm Tony Thornton, WBAL News Radio 1090 and FM 101.5.
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9: The Orioles are sitting firmly in third place in the AL East Division after taking 2 of 3 against the Yankees at home earlier this week. After their day off yesterday, the team is back in action tonight in D.C. against the Nationals. Washington is also third place in the NL East behind the league-leading Braves and Phillies. This road trip for the Birds includes a 3-game weekend series with the Nats and then a 3-game series in Tampa Bay with the first place Rays. The Orioles are looking to stack wins with Shane Baz on the hill tonight. You can listen to WBAL for the game, including our pregame coverage, which begins at 6 o'clock with first pitch at 6:45. I'm Valerie Preactor on the home of the Baltimore Orioles, WBAL News Radio 1090 and FM 101.5.
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0: All right, we're talking about the Orioles and Ravens both played on the same day this September. Sunday, September 20th, the Orioles are playing a night game at Camden Yards, 7:20 against the Brewers. And the Ravens have their home opener against the New Orleans Saints at 1 o'clock. Can it work? Can we pull this off? What is your optimism level? What is your faith in the city and the private sector to make this thing work? I just wanted to say, there was a time not too long ago when we were all angry because the Ravens won the Super Bowl and were supposed to play the Thursday night game, first game of the season, as you know, is kind of the new tradition in the NFL for the Super Bowl champs to play the first game on a Thursday night at their home stadium. And the Ravens didn't get a chance to do this because the Orioles had a game that night. And even though they talked about trying to make things work, they couldn't do it. They couldn't figure out a way to make that happen. And that really put a bad taste in a lot of people's mouths. So at least now we got new ownership and maybe that has played a role in it. A partnership that they're I think really trying to cultivate, because I think they're trying to work together on a figure it out on how to make an entertainment district in between the two stadiums. But at least now we have the, well, let's see if we can do this or not, right? Because back then it was like, nope, we can't do it. We're not going to do it. There's no chance that we're going to do that. And I think Ravens fans were very upset because they missed out on a great opportunity.
1: And seemed to blame the Orioles and was very direct. And that ended up not being a good Orioles team that year, and a team that was playing sort of a meaningless game. And so it was easy for Ravens fans to be mad about it. But yeah, work together. Show that you can work together and that you can be good civic stewards. And again, work with maybe help. Say, we're going to help you find affordable parking. We're going to make this. We want this to be a special Super Sunday in Baltimore.
0: David and Towson, you're on WBAL. Good morning, David.
11: Hey, guys. Since the combo idea is interesting, since the Ravens will probably sell out or nearly, maybe the way to get more people at the baseball game is give the people who attend the Ravens game a special deal on the O's, like food or ticket or parking, that's as you said,
0: idea.
11: Or something.
0: Yeah, that's a good idea.
11: If we really want to test the capability of this city, let's add a Grand Prix on that day.
0: No, we don't want that.
1: I don't think that's ever Grand Prix was the again. Worst. I think they're doing that in D.C., aren't they? Enjoy. Good luck.
0: Oh, man. That was
1: good
0: bad.
1: Luck.
0: Dave, you're on WBAL. Brian Neiman, Glenn Clark in this morning.
12: Hey, Brian. You know, there's one thing about fans. If your team wins, the more difficult it was for you to get to the game and the gauntlet that you have to get there, go through to get to the game, it becomes bigger and bigger. It becomes a badge of honor.
0: Right.
12: That's just the way it is. So out of all the confusion that may or may not come, the bottom line is if the Orioles win and the Ravens win, I am telling you, people will talk about that day. It will become a thing of lore.
0: Yeah.
12: That's just the way sports are.
0: Yeah, really good point, Dave. I hope you're right. I mean, I hope it is a day where people say, what a great football, baseball, sports day it was in Baltimore.
1: Well, and if the product is really good, if somehow the Orioles go on a torrid stretch and they're leading the AL East, I know that seems absurd at the moment, but if that's the case, then you are willing to go to greater lengths in order to get to the games. But if they're kind of fighting and scratching and clawing and just trying to get into the playoffs, then you brought it up earlier, there might be more people that say, yeah, this isn't worth my effort and the time that I'm trying to put in to fight all of that traffic. I'm going to pass.
0: We'll find out. That's for sure. And, you know, and it's also still a possibility that, you know, times could, I mean, they changed the Orioles game from a night game to a day game. You know, just the other day for the chance of weather. Why not say the game starts at 8:20 now instead of 7:20? You know, I don't know if they'll go for that because it's
1: probably... Well, they have all those other things they're airing on Peacock at the same time.
0: All right, coming up next, we'll turn our attention more to politics. Kamala Harris put out a video. Did you see it? Did you hear it? We'll play you some of the highlights of that. And Ben Wagner will join us as well. Talk more about the Baltimore Orioles and their trip to the nation's capital next.
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10: Traffic and weather.
14: There's an accident reportedly on the outer loop of the Beltway a little bit before Security Boulevard. If you're coming down from Liberty Road, you're going to see the brake lights pretty quickly right around the Windsor Mill Road overpass. Slow as you head down toward the accident activity, apparently, right near Security. Also, slow on the outer loop between, looks like Frederick Road now, making your way down towards Southwestern Boulevard just before you get to 95. And seeing some slow traffic coming off of 95 South, making your way onto the inner loop of the Beltway, that southwest corner of the Beltway, heading up toward Wilkins Avenue. Looks like there's an incident just before Wilkins Avenue. WBAL TV 11 weather, partly sunny today, high of 70, overnight low of 52. Sunny skies tomorrow, highs expected in the mid-80s. Currently, it's partly cloudy and 57 here on TV Hill. I'm Tony Thornton, WBAL News Radio, 1090 and FM 101.5.
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0: Now, maybe if you have a Ravens ticket, you get into the Orioles game for only $10 or something like that.
1: I could
0: Try to get people to come over to the yard. And hopefully the Orioles are playing good baseball and it's a meaningful game. If it's not a meaningful game, this probably won't be that big of a deal. That's the truth of the matter. All right, coming up next, we will check in with Ben Wagner, talk a little bit about the O's, where they are after the big series win against the Yankees, headed to the Nats Stadium, Nats Park, for 3 games. But up next, Kamala Harris put out a video. Oh, man, I don't know what the Democratic Party is doing, because I think they have all the momentum in the world, and this is the stuff that really basically fumbles the ball and hands it right back to the Republicans. We'll talk about it next.
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15: Partly cloudy, 57 on TV Hill. I'm Chris Cheon. Black-eyed Susan Day drawing crowds to Laurel Park ahead of the Preakness. WBAL Scott Wyckoff live with what to expect. But first, the latest from ABC News. It's 9 o'clock.
16: From ABC News, I'm Chuck Sievertson. They didn't discuss tariffs, but they did talk about Taiwan, says President Trump to reporters this morning on Air Force One, flying back from the 2-day summit in Beijing. The president saying he made no promises to President Xi about whether a major U.S. sale of weapons to Taiwan will go through.
17: He feels very strongly. I made no commitment either way. We'll see what happens.
16: Mr. Trump, who brought along with him over a dozen top American business leaders touting what he claims are fantastic trade deals, saying China will be buying American soybeans and 200 Boeing planes. But the Chinese have not confirmed those commitments. ABC News Chief White House Correspondent Mary Bruce.
6: Throughout the trip, Trump laying on the flattery.
17: You're a great leader. I say it to everybody. You're a great leader. Sometimes people don't like me saying it, but I say it anyway because it's true.
6: President Xi striking a more serious tone. When our two sides cooperate, both benefit, he said. When we confront each other, both suffer. China and the United States should be partners instead of rivals.
16: Sources tell ABC News that President Trump might be preparing to drop a lawsuit he filed against the IRS. It was in relation to the 2019 leak of his tax returns. The proposed settlement would create a $1.7 billion fund for claims from January 6th rioters. ABC's Catherine Falders.
18: The settlement terms that we're told, you know, they're expected to prohibit Trump himself from directly receiving payments related to his legal claims. But entities associated with him are not explicitly barred from filing additional claims.
16: In Oklahoma, a judge has allowed Richard Glossop to be released from death row after nearly 30 years with a monitoring device ahead of a new trial, convicted of an alleged murder-for-hire plot targeting his boss. The Supreme Court agreed that prosecutors knowingly allowed false testimony from a witness. 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
15: I'm Chris Cheon. Heavier than normal traffic is expected in Laurel as Black-Eyed Susan Day is underway ahead of tomorrow's 151st running of the Preakness Stakes. WBAL's Scott Wyckoff at Laurel Park. He joins us live this morning. Good morning, Scott.
19: Hey, Chris. No one knows what to expect for tomorrow's first ever Preakness out here at Laurel Park, but today's Black-Eyed Susan Day will be a sort of a dress rehearsal, per se, as folks will be dressed to the nines on this day of fashion, food, and fun, featuring the fillies for the first time here at Laurel Park. And Mike Pons, a third-generation horseman at his family's Country Life Farm in Hartford County, says this one-time home to the Preakness looks great.
20: Oh, it's great. And you know how before every party, every event, you got to tidy up, dressing it up and doing the best they can. It's a lot of work, but they're doing it for us.
19: Yeah, post time is 11:30 for today's Black-Eyed Susan Day card, featuring, of course, the Black-Eyed Susan Stakes for the three-year-old fillies. And, Chris, the race made famous by Seabiscuit, the Pimlico Special.
15: Thank you, Scott. Exciting day at Laurel Park for sure. The Ravens, they will open their season in Indianapolis in mid-September and, according to ESPN, face the league's 24th hardest schedule based on last year's opponent win percentages. Baltimore's currently slated for four primetime games, including back-to-back home night games against the Jaguars and Chargers. They'll close the regular season at home against Pittsburgh. In other news, Baltimore County Police investigating two separate shootings from Thursday, including a homicide in Catonsville and a drive-by shooting in Owings Mills. Police say a woman was found dead on Hillside Road just before 3 p.m. and later a 16-year-old and a 19-year-old critically wounded in the 4800 block of Simons Drive in Owings Mills. That happened around 6:30 p.m. Aberdeen police say two men are in custody after a child was found in distress outside a motel last Saturday. Investigators determined the child had been a victim of violent sexual assault. The suspects, a 24-year-old from Parkville and a 27-year-old from Baltimore, are facing rape and weapons charges after detectives say they recovered a gun believed to have been used in the incident. WBAL News Time is 9:04.
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10: Traffic.
14: On the outer loop of the Beltway just before Security Boulevard, and it looks like traffic's beginning to slow heading down from Liberty Road. Also seeing off and on delays on the outer loop between Route 40 and Wilkins Avenue. Looks like traffic was slowing all the way down toward Wilkins. There was a possible incident there, but it looks like it's been cleared out of the way. And if you're traveling down the ocean right now, you're in great shape. 97 all clear heading south toward Route 50. Two lanes open across the Bay Bridge eastbound right now, so no problems crossing the bridge from Sandy Point over toward Kent Island. I'm Tony Thornton, WBAL News Radio, 1090 and FM 101.5.
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10: Weather.
2: Partly cloudy and a bit warmer today with a high of 70 degrees. Tonight it stays cool with a low of 52. But Saturday features plenty of sunshine and even warmer temperatures with a high of 82 and a slim chance of a shower developing late in the day. Sunday will feature a partly to mostly sunny sky, but more humid with a chance of showers and even a few thunderstorms to develop after sunset. I'm meteorologist Alina Lee on WBAL News Radio 1090 and FM 101.5.
15: Currently 57, but feels like 54 here on TV Hill. The Orioles are in D.C. to take on the Nationals tonight. WBAL's pregame coverage begins after the news at 5:30. 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
0: I don't think many people argue, and I mean most conservatives, that the Democrats are probably going to win back the House in November. The momentum right now politically is on the side of Democrats. And Donald Trump's approval numbers at the lowest numbers we've seen, even with some of the Republican pollsters, they're not great numbers. We've got gas prices at 450. There's still the tariff stuff that is happening. Obviously, the Iran situation is a big drag. What is going to happen in November probably is what normally happens, and that is the party that's out of power winds up taking over the House again. That's the map that we're on, the road that we're on. I think there's very little doubt. In fact, I think the case is probably the strongest that it is an onslaught versus just a squeaker, right? I mean, there does seem like a blue wave. A lot of people even believe that the Senate is probably going to go down.
1: I was going to say, didn't we think that in 2022, though? It ended up being a lot closer than we thought it was.
0: It's a very good point. Absolutely. Red tsunami didn't happen. It was more of a red trickle. Mm-hmm. They did take back
1: the house.
0: But the situation also, quite frankly, that result, which Democrats were very happy about, also led to Joe Biden saying, I'm in. I'm going to run for re-election. Because he thought that was kind of a mandate that, hey, maybe things aren't that bad. So, but we'll see. You make a good point. We'll see. But I mean, that's where the momentum is, right? I mean, it just feels that way. The laws of politics and economics certainly are pointing in that direction. So having said that, and you know, with the other day, the president of the United States had that soundbite that has been used over and over and over again by Democrats, and rightfully so, politically speaking, to say that he doesn't care about the financial situation of American citizens right now. He only cares about Iran not getting the nuclear bomb. And that's going to be used over and over and over again. Well, yesterday, Kamala Harris, the former vice president of the United States and the one-time nominee for the Democratic Party and someone who may or may not be getting into the race again in 2028, went on social media in a very strange, I have to say, I thought it looked strange, video in which it was a blurred background. Just before we even get to the actual sound of it, the visuals I thought were strange. She just looked off. It wasn't like a glossy, high-produced.
1: Yeah, this wasn't Carrie Lake trying to look like an angel.
0: The lighting
1: right,
0: is
1: yes.
0: Perfect, no shadows, looks 10 years younger than she is, and just is immaculate, which is usually what you get in a lot of, you know, social media influencer world stuff. It is like, just got on after having a glass of wine, blurred background so you can't see where I am, and I'm just going to start spitting fire into this microphone. So that's the way it looked. And then here's what she said. We need to just go out and have a big, a big talking. Let's just all get together in group and just yak.
23: Look, this is a moment where there are no bad ideas. No bad idea brainstorm is what I'd like to call it.
0: Okay. So that's a no bad idea brainstorm. And I think it's just nothing but one bad idea after the other. Because here's what she says we should do as Democrats, and that is get everything on the table and probably use a lot that is on the table.
23: We talk about what we need to do and think about doing around the Electoral College. We talk about the idea of Supreme Court reform, which includes expanding the Supreme Court. We invite a conversation about multi-members district. We talk about that if we win the Senate, which we should and we will, then the Senate Judiciary Committee should have rules that they put in place. So when these people come before as nominees to the Supreme Court and lie, that they are held to account and consequence, not just that somebody goes on cable news and says they lied, but that there are rules in place to actually penalize people for lying to a Senate Judiciary Committee.
0: All right. Is she saying that any member of the Supreme Court who was in front of the Senate Judiciary Committee, which they all were, and who she deems lied to them and then got on the court and made a vote, like there should be consequences for their lying? And like, how do you even do that? Like, what lies is she even talking about?
1: This is undoubtedly Roe versus Wade would be what she would say, that like that they multiple justices said it was settled law when they were being confirmed, and then obviously it wasn't settled law anymore.
0: Okay. Did they actually lie?
1: Right. I understand. We're absolutely point.
0: And what nominee doesn't go as vague and vanilla as possible? I mean, do you think that Elena Kagan didn't go vague and vanilla?
1: I don't disagree.
0: You think that Ketanji Brown Jackson didn't do that as well? I mean, they all do it. Now, that's unfortunate because that's the way our politics is, because if they were honest, then the opposite side would say there's no way we can nominate these people. But they're all qualified. All of them, all nine of them are qualified to be Supreme Court justices. And it's the pick of the president of the United States. And this notion that you're going to go back and look what they said and then take them off the court because of that, that's nuts. And then she also talked about pack the court. But there's more, because this is kind of like the dream of a lot of people on the left. And the problem is that Kamala Harris, as the former vice president and the Democratic nominee, is now saying the quiet part out loud.
23: Let's talk about statehood for Puerto Rico and D.C. These are the things I think that we've got to do. We've got to neutralize these red states from cheating, including blue states expanding their maps. And all of this, I think, is look, we got to fight fire with fire. These folks are playing to win. We got to play to win, too.
0: All right. Got to play to win, too. Fight fire with fire. Now, we've heard that phrase a while. But electoral college changes, packing the court, maybe removing members of the Supreme Court, making Puerto Rico a state, making D.C. a state, and some other things in there that I've even forgotten that she said. I think that's nuts. And I think that is handing Republicans a life preserver. That is exactly what they are doing here. And this video will be played just as much, if not more so, than the video that Donald Trump had out the other day about not caring about Americans' finances. And we are now at the point in American politics where everybody is so concerned about power and keeping power and fighting fire with fire. It is, you know, scorched earth policy that we have right now. Burn everything down in order to win. That we're now driving people to the polls not to vote for the party or people who they might be more associated with but are disappointed with. But you're going to get Republicans to say, God, I hated Donald Trump, especially the second term. I don't like what he did with the tariffs. I certainly didn't really like what he did with Iran. But ain't no way in hell I'm voting for someone who wants to pack the court and make D.C. and Puerto Rico a state and wants to change the Electoral College. We're now making it so it is just easier to get the other side to say, I'm voting against the other party than I am voting for even the people who I'm more affiliated with. That's my view on it. What do you think? 410-467-WBAL. 410-467-9225. You can also text us in the greensolutionsremodeling.com text line at 410-467-WBAL.
1: I think there's a conversation to be had about actual governance versus extremism into partisan extremism. And I think the biggest complaint that you would have if you were nonpartisan in this conversation or seeing this video would be, right, but what are your ideas to govern, right? Like, what are your actual thought processes for the reason why you're in this position where it seems like the Democrats have an advantage going into the midterms is because of the governance failures of those that are currently in charge. What are your plans to solve that? What are your plans for, again, bringing down prices? The thing that we keep saying is the reason why Donald Trump became the president. What are you actually going to do to change this? Because we're frustrated now after 2 years of being told the prices were going to come down. And instead of talking about that, this is what you're talking about. Now, it probably plays with the base, right? With the base,
0: yes,
1: there's absolutely and someone would argue, well, you still need to move the base. You need the base to go show up. And particularly Democrats tend to have a problem with getting the base to go out during midterm elections, right? Like the Democratic voters are more likely to show up in presidential years than they are to show up in midterm elections. So there's an argument for this is about trying to move the base. And so you have to come off a little bit more extreme. But what are you doing to actually govern? What is your idea for governance, which is completely missing in this conversation?
0: Yes. I want to pick up on that in a second, but I want to say one more thing about it. And that is, it is so over the top that it is off-putting to states that they need to win and can win. And I just bring up Georgia, for instance, right? Where Democrats have won Georgia and are making inroads in Georgia. They've got two Democratic senators in Georgia. This message is not going to play well for Republicans that are like, I don't even want to show up in polls.
1: Moderate voters. Correct.
0: Now, it might not make a difference in the November primary, but it will 100% make a difference in the 2028 presidential election. And the thing about it is that Republicans have been saying this about Democrats for a long time. This is what they want to do. They're going to get in there. They're going to throw in two new states so they can get four senators. They're going to pack the court. They're going to change the constitution or the makeup of the Supreme Court in a way that we haven't seen before. They're going to do all of these things that are so drastic that you won't know what America looks like anymore. And Democrats are like, oh, no, they would not do that. And now here she is basically saying, this would be the equivalent of a Republican saying, yeah, we're doing the 2020 project. You know, that's what we're doing. We're going to do it. We're absolutely going to do it. It just makes no sense to me. And it's not just Kamala Harris, because you had Bill Clinton's top guy, James Carville, saying similar things the other day. The message to the base right now, and it does happen on the right, too, but it's really strong on the left right now, is we're going for it. We're not sitting down anymore. We're going to fight. And the way we're going to fight is fight fire with fire. And if Trump's going to be authoritarian and do all these things through executive order and just, you know, pick up the White House and destroy the whole East Wing and, you know, redo the reflecting pool, then damn it, we're going to make Puerto Rico a state. Right. But you can't sit there and tell me that you're the party that's going to save democracy, and all of a sudden you're just going to snap your fingers and you're going to put four more members in the Supreme Court.
1: I agree. I'll ask this question, though, because the argument has always been that you have to win the moderates. Have we learned more recently that it's more about getting more of your base to show up than it is about actually winning moderates?
0: It's a fair question, but I would argue in presidential elections, you've got to win over that middle.
1: I think you're right.
0: You have to win over that middle. Donald Trump won over the middle. He got Hispanics and men in areas that didn't usually show up to vote to go out and vote. He didn't win with like strong, you know, tax policy, Grover Norquist kind of guys. You know, this was more of middle of the road, what he was able to win. People who voted for Obama voted for Trump, and, you know, vice versa.
1: Because of the cost of eggs.
0: Yes. Right. Yes. Because of the cost of eggs. So I think it's nuts. I think it is a gift to Republicans for her to go out there and say this. And it concerns me greatly that they're even talking about this publicly, because this would fundamentally change America in a lot of different ways.
1: I do still think there's something to be said for, but isn't it fighting extremism with extremism, right? There is going to be somebody who says, you brought up the reflecting poll. We're talking about, you voted for someone who was willing to put his name on the Kennedy Center, and this is what you're worked up about? Like, that is a fair response that would come if you brought that up. And I would prefer, as someone who's more moderate, that we don't do any of these things. Like, let's just govern.
0: Right, right.
1: Let's just work on the price of eggs at some point.
0: Right. I want to get to that as well coming up. Your phone calls to 410-467-WBAL, because I do think governance is something some people are talking about, but not enough. 410-467-9225. You can also text us on the greensolutionsremodeling.com text line.
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10: Traffic and weather.
4: There's an accident on Route 29, northbound,
14: near Laurel, right at Johns Hopkins Road. If you're traveling north in Howard County, just a heads up there. A lot of response on the scene. In fact, 32 heading westbound, still sluggish between Telegraph Road and 198 Laurel Fort Meade Road. Earlier this morning, there was some construction activity there. And there is an accident in the city. It's on Liberty Heights Avenue, southbound at Tioga Parkway. 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WBAL TV 11 weather, partly sunny today, high of 70, overnight low of 52. Sunny skies tomorrow, highs expected to reach the mid-80s. Currently here on TV Hill, it's partly cloudy and 57. 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
23: We talk about what we need to do and think about doing around the Electoral College. We talk about the idea of Supreme Court reform, which includes expanding the Supreme Court. We invite a conversation about multi-members district. We talk about... Look, that if we win the Senate, which we should and we will, then the Senate Judiciary Committee should have rules that they put in place so when these people come before as nominees to the Supreme Court and lie, that they are held to account and consequence. Not just that somebody goes on cable news and says they lie, but that there are rules in place to actually penalize people for lying to a Senate Judiciary Committee.
0: All right, it's Kamala Harris in a big video yesterday, gaining a lot of attention, and she's got some big ideas. Some would call them radical ideas when it comes to the Electoral College. You just heard there, Supreme Court packing the court, and maybe even just removing Supreme Court justices because somehow they lied in front of the Senate Judiciary Committee. And then multi-member districts. I mean, have we ever had that in the United States where you had two people representing one legislative body? That seems a little crazy. That seems a little anti-democracy in some ways to me. But what do you think? 410-467-WBAL. Anna in Pikesville, you're on WBAL. Brian Neiman and Glenn Clarkson this morning.
5: Good morning and happy Friday, gentlemen.
0: Same to you.
5: She needs Jesus. That woman is the reason why the Democrats lost. Her out of the craziness thinking is why Donald Trump is president.
0: I agree. I think that played a large part of it. That and the border and the economics, and I don't think she was a very good candidate. And I find it very hard to believe that she becomes the nominee.
5: She will not become the nominee because, again, Kamala Harris was not the choice of the Democratic Party. That's why a lot of Democrats didn't vote for her, and they voted for Trump. The progressives think that everybody wants this, and they don't. It's the moderate voters. There are a lot of moderate voters here in Maryland, and they are thoughts, ideas are totally ran over because progressives want open this and close that. And people want good governance, moderate taxes, and an ability to live well.
0: Yeah, right. Gotcha.
5: Her manner of thinking is totally opposite to what moderate people want. Right. She's speaking to her base. And that's who she's talking to.
0: All right, very good. Thank you, Ed. I appreciate it. Yes, I do think she's talking to the base, because I don't think she's talking to independents by any stretch of the imagination. I don't think independents want it.
1: What was the context of the call? Like, and I just genuinely don't know.
0: The video?
1: Yes.
0: I think it was just her blowing off steam about what they need to do in order to fight back against Donald Trump. I mean, and the policies of what they should do, because of what the Republicans are doing with redistricting, that the redistricting aspect of it. And look, I think that's, and quite frankly, I think that's the only place that you can look at where you say what Donald Trump has done is as drastic as any of the things that they're talking about here.
1: Okay.
0: Because Donald Trump has done as a president is certainly changed the norms, but he has done things that have gone to the Supreme Court, and the Supreme Court has told him no, and he's backed off of them. Like these changes of packing the court, making Puerto Rico and Washington, D.C. a state, and two people in legislative bodies, and removing members, those are radical ideas. Those are more radical ideas than what we've heard from Trump or Trump has done.
1: Radical, certainly in the terms of governance. Like, I mean, I agree. I agree with that. I do still think there are plenty of people that would say, I believe there are moderates, Brian, that think that we should have popular vote decide the presidential election. I think that one in particular is not as unpopular with moderates as maybe some of the others might be. I think there are lots of right thinking, normal thinking people that would say, you know what? It really doesn't make sense that we do this way any longer. Like we don't need someone to campaign in the same four states the entire time.
0: I agree, but the only way to get rid of that is to have a constitutional amendment.
1: Correct, 100%. Completely agreed on that. I did look up the context of this was the podcast is called Win with Black Women. So I think it's fair to point out that she probably is speaking directly to the base in that moment. This is a podcast that absolutely is made up of the base. And the difficulty becomes anytime that a camera's on, to the point we all see it. And so I think she believes she was talking to the base, and probably if she was doing a stump speech would not lead with those things. But I also agree with the caller that I don't think it matters. I don't think Kamala Harris is going to be the nominee in 2028.
0: In the world where everything is available for everybody to see, you're talking to everybody. Yes. Now, to your point about governance, one of the things that I am optimistic about, now, I'm not overly optimistic about it, but I'm at least happy that there is an acknowledgement that things have not gone as well as many Democrats think they have with government. Mm-hmm. Ezra Klein has, wrote this book with Derek Thompson, and Ezra Klein is, a deep thinker for the left in the New York Times and does a podcast and stuff like that, in which he basically said, as the Democrats go, we have to do better at actually delivering.
1: Yes.
0: Like we measure success on the Democratic side by how much money we spent. And they have to stop doing that. Instead of how much money did we spend, what did we get out of it?
1: Well, that's what the governor said, right? We don't have a messaging problem. We have a results problem.
0: Yes. And I think he got that directly from Ezra Klein in that aspect. And Governor Shapiro has said similar things. Like, you can't just say, more money and this and this and that. You actually have to deliver on it.
1: Right.
0: And they've had huge projects in the last few years where they haven't delivered. So at least if that comes to fruition out of this, out of the last couple of years, that's the message that will resonate. The message of packing the Supreme Court and removing justices and making Puerto Rico a state isn't going to resonate with the middle class or independents. What's going to resonate with them is saying, we've learned our lesson. We're going to make sure whatever projects we do is going to work.
1: Right.
0: And that's the way to go. All right. 9:29 on WBAL. We're going to talk with Ben Wagner coming up next. Baltimore Orioles baseball. The O's are down in D.C. for a weekend series.
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7: Traffic and weather.
14: Near Fort Meade, there's construction along 32 heading westbound, right at Laurel Fort Meade Road, Route 198. The left lane is taken away, and that's causing delays beginning from 175. There's also an accident reported on 29 northbound at Johns Hopkins Road. And there's an accident in the city on York at Woodbourne Avenue. I'm Tony Thornton, WBAL News Radio, 1090 and FM 101.5.
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15: Partly cloudy, 58 on TV Hill at 929. I'm Chris Cheon, serving as a major lead-in to Saturday's 151st Preakness Stakes, the 102nd running of the Black Eyed Susan Stakes. Headlines, a 14-race card today at Laurel Park. The Grade 2 Black Eyed Susan Stakes will feature 10 three-year-old fillies set to compete. It will be run at a mile and an eighth and carries a purse of $300,000. Ravens' full 2026 schedule was released last night. Baltimore hoping to get off to a hot start. As the first seven opponents, the Colts, Saints, Cowboys, Titans, Falcons, Browns, and Bengals had a combined record of 43-75-1 last season. In other news, a court hearing set today for a Baltimore man arrested in connection with two separate violent incidents. Marquise James accused in the murder of 87-year-old millionaire philanthropist Robert Fuller Jr. at a senior living facility in Montgomery County on Valentine's Day. James worked at the facility as a med tech. The 22-year-old is also charged with the attempted first-degree murder of a Maryland State Police trooper and other charges stemming from a traffic stop. From the ABC News Desk, CIA Director John Radcliffe suddenly visits Havana with a message to tell the Cuban government to stop being what a senior CIA official called a national security threat. Radcliffe telling the Cubans they need to stop allowing adversaries like China and Russia unfettered access to the island. The Cubans saying they told the CIA they pose no such threat. WBAL News Radio has live coverage from the 151st Preakness Stakes at Laurel Racetrack tomorrow morning, starting at 11 a.m. You can watch the Preakness live tomorrow night on WBAL TV 11. 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
14: There's road work along 32 westbound near Fort Meade, right at 198. Looks like the left lane is closed, and that is causing your delays coming in from 175. It was a mobile work crew, apparently, but right now they're set up right at 198 at 32 west. And then 29 northbound, there's an accident at Johns Hopkins Road. There's also an accident in the city on Liberty Heights at Tioga Parkway. Now look out for this crash on York Road at Woodbourne Avenue in the city. 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
7: Weather.
2: A mix of sun and clouds and warmer today with a high of 70. Tonight, partly cloudy and cool with a low of 52. Then Saturday offers up much more sunshine. However, clouds thicken late in the day with an isolated shower that could develop. Meanwhile, temperatures will top out in the low 80s. We'll be in the upper 80s, almost near 90 on Sunday, with a better chance for a few showers and an isolated thunderstorm to pop up, especially after sunset. I'm meteorologist Alina Lee on WBAL News Radio 1090 and FM 101.5.
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8: Rudder at second. 2-1. Hit in the air. High and deep. Out to right field. Jones back at the wall. Leaping at the fence and it's gone. Just out of his reach.
9: It is gone for Adley Rutschman. He wasn't sure. He stopped at second base. He's looking around. There go the lights. There goes the horn. Here come the fireworks. It's a goner for Rutschman.
0: That is Ben Wagner on the call right here on WBAL as the Orioles beat the Yankees 7-0 in game 3 of the series. Took the series 2 out of 3 and improved their record to 20-24 as they head down to D.C. to take on the Nats this week. And the aforementioned Mr. Wagner joins us here. Brian Eman and Glenn Clark's in for C4 this morning. Hey, Ben.
11: Good morning.
0: So, listen, that was a big series. Now, we have seen them win series before, and we have seen them play good baseball at times and always are hoping that they're going to be able to continue this into the next series. Is there anything in that particular series win that gives you more hope that they can kind of take it and go on a little bit of a run here, or at least play better consistent baseball?
11: Yeah, I think that's really the goal, right? You're looking for more consistency from certainly the pitching staff and the starting rotation. Plus, a couple of guys have just got to get going. There have been a couple of guys that cooled off, but a couple of guys that we've just been waiting on to hit the launch button, like Gunnar Henderson. But if you look at it series by series, and at this stage of the game, that's how I'm looking at it. You try to win every series. The rebound from being in New York and dropping 4 straight and being dominated really in every facet of all 4 games in that series. The turnaround against New York when they were susceptible because they had some lapses in Milwaukee and their offense was sputtering a little bit. It took 2 out of 3, and that gives me great encouragement. They got timely hitting when they needed it. They took advantage of Max Fried, who was not the Max Fried, and they needed to get to him and not let him nibble his way through that lineup the second time. Unfortunately, you know, he had to leave that ball game too. But again, you got to take the opportunities that's put in front of you. So that is the good news. That is the really good news for me. That you saw lights and little flashes here. You've seen it from Kyle Bradish now a couple of times. You've seen it as well from a couple of guys in the rotation that have made significant jumps. So you get it rolling through D.C., and it looks like the Nationals are sputtering again after a Jekyll and Hyde start for them. You've got a real opportunity here to gain some momentum.
1: Apologies. You bring up Kyle Bradish, and obviously it's been an outstanding couple of starts for him. But Brandon Young will see this weekend. Do you start to maybe buy into the idea that Brandon Young is proving himself to be a major league starter?
11: He needs to find a little bit more consistency for me. And I don't know whether or not that is partly because of a game plan or partly because of the way that he's feeling in a given day. We've seen some ups and downs, which you do for a guy that's got less than 20 major league starts under his belt. What we saw was kind of a nice little test drive last year through his 12 starts. See him this weekend when we're in D.C. as well again. And I don't know that that's the best measuring stick against an offense that is down like the Washington Nationals is. But this is by design. You wanted these guys to pitch in the best case and best matchup scenarios that you can have. So that's really good. When he goes out and he establishes fastball and lets that thing ride, because he's got enough backspin on it when he works in the top of the zone that it can be extremely effective versus any lineup. But I want to see him not be too cute. I want to see him go out and establish, this is my best pitch. This is what I'm going to get you out with right away. And then work off of that. We don't need to see the kitchen sink within the first 3 batters of a ball game. And I could say that about a lot of guys, right? And I think the message of being a little bit more defined from the Chris Bassitt approach, and we've seen, you know, the good and bad of Chris Bassitt too, but if you can just go out, have your best stuff, attack with that first, and then figure out the game plan moving on. And I think that would serve Brandon Young specifically a lot better.
0: All right. Good news is Kyle Bradish has looked really good the last 2 outings. It was obviously
11: really good,
0: fantastic against the Yankees. So the hope is he's getting back to his form that we saw a couple of years ago. Trevor Rogers, though, on the other hand, is going the other way. But I am somewhat optimistic in Rogers is that, you know, he's been there, done that before, where he hasn't pitched well and basically had to go down to the minors and came back and figured it out again. And anything that he sees or that you see that's why he's not as successful, God, it's frustrating because he gets 2 strikes on everybody and they wind up, you know, bleeding out a hit or what, just can't close the door like he did last year. But what are your thoughts on what you're seeing and hearing from Trevor as the reason why he's been struggling the last couple of outings?
11: There looks to be, to me, that specifically the sweeper. Last year, that was a whiff pitch. That was a swing and miss. That was a put-away pitch. This year, he doesn't have the put-away pitch. And it looks like hitters are recognizing the pitch that he has selected, especially with two strikes, knowing that it's going to have some horizontal run on it and not the big, you know, not the big depth of a pitch, but they're just taking with two strikes and they're comfortable knowing that he's coming at you where the pitch would likely be going somewhere off the plate. And that to me is the major thing that he's got to figure out is, all right, they recognize what I've tried to do at two strikes in at bats now over the last year and a half. How do I need to change? And how do I need to perhaps even set up a pitch earlier in this at bat to get some whiff, to get some swing and miss, and then ultimately to get the put away? That's the next step for me. And it could be as simple as going back to, you know, a bread and butter pitch and just changing pitching backwards from how Trevor Rogers has pitched the last couple of years. But we know that he's open to make adjustments because he had to do it because, as he told us last year, he thought his place in the game had a ticking clock on it. And

0: seeing the ball well. Last Sunday, he did put a couple of balls in play that were really important in that win over the Athletics. But how do you make sense of what's going on with Gunnar Henderson? I keep saying there's no way this is his story. He's too good. But, you know, every week that I say that, another week goes by where we're just not seeing that version of Gunnar Henderson.
1: Well, and he knows it. He's too good than what he is putting up right now. And I can see a lot of frustration early in games. I mean, from at bat number one to maybe the fourth or fifth at bat in a ball game, it's been boiling over now for weeks, and it unfolds in the brightest lights. Nobody likes to look at the scoreboard and see a one up there either. But he's adjusted a couple of things at the plate, and he just has not been able to find that proper swing pass. And I credit, you know, the opponents are trying too. We have to remember that. The other guys up there on the mound are competing at the same time. But with Gunnar, when he went the opposite way a couple of times on line drives to left center field, I thought, okay, now he's starting to come out of it. But then the flip was, then all of a sudden he started to see a little bit more spin, and he was rolling over it and topping the balls. And it's a timing thing with Gunnar. It's very little mechanical adjustments have been made in the swing with Gunnar. It's a combination of how he's being pitched and also his timing. So when he's out in front, that's the result of the ground balls. And in the last four or five games, that's what we've seen from Gunnar. It's just a timing issue. And once that timing issue gets back, it's going to click. And I think it's going to be a really hot streak. And the best Gunnar, you know, that we understand Gunnar can be, I think that's just a couple of really good at bats, a couple of good games back to back away for Gunnar Henderson.
2: All right, I know you're not the team doctor, but do you have any updates on where we are? Holidays just still can't get it done. I don't know, it's like the longest injury that, you know, some guys didn't even miss a game because of earlier this year. Helsley's on the IL. I haven't heard much about where he's going to be. And Beavers is now hurt. Just give us any kind of news on any of those guys. Kerstad looks like he's playing better in AAA. Does he even have a shot to come up? What are we thinking about here, Ben?
1: I'm not a doctor, but I'm rubbing the rosary.
2: We love it. We love it.
1: Yeah. The guys that I know that are playing, like a Jackson Holliday was in Baltimore last weekend, and he was talking a little bit about us, about going to third base with us around the cage. And his goal was to play last weekend, go to Charlotte and play this week, and not be down there for too long. He wanted a couple of quick handles, get comfortable at third base, because it looks like that the Orioles are all in on him being a piece at third base, you know, for the foreseeable future. And to give, and it's not just about a one for one here. We got to think about this open minded, and what we've learned from Craig Albertas over the first month and a half, 2 months of the regular season here. Craig loves versatility. He likes to have guys that you can pinch hit in certain situations, maneuver throughout the game, versus just say, I'm going to pinch hit for Coby Mayo here. The guy that pinch hits goes to third base. That's not the case. You might have a guy pinch hit like Blaze Alexander for Colton Cowser in a given situation. And then all of a sudden, Blaze Alexander is playing at second base, and then somebody else goes out to play in the outfield like Leody Taveras, let's say. So he likes to do one move for two players. And when you've got five outfielders, now you can take one away because Dylan Beavers is on the injured list. You have to be creatively thinking about everybody that's on the roster. So giving Jackson Holliday a little bit more versatility, a little bit more comfort to play over at third base helps the Orioles' overall roster construction in this situation. And we know that there have been some struggles with Coby Mayo. There have been some struggles now with Jeremiah Jackson. There have been some ups and downs with Blaze Alexander, who's swinging it again. So, you know, the short answer here is Jackson Holliday getting exposed, getting comfortable, and just in his surroundings over at third base, because it's a completely different atmosphere for him being on the left side of the diamond, especially over there versus where he's been the last 2 years at second base. That is the key thing here to think about. Heston Kerstad, it's a hamstring injury. It's been a long time coming for Heston. Heston's bat will tell you when he's ready to come back to the major leagues, and he's going to have to hit his way out of the minors. And you know, I saw Ryan Helsley just going down this laundry list of injuries. You know, Ryan Helsley was back with the ball club. He feels a lot better. I know that his ramp up has been happening over the last 3 or 4 days. I would be surprised if the Orioles don't have their closer here in D.C.
2: Interesting. All right. Well, great stuff, dude. Always appreciate talking with you. Enjoy D.C. this weekend, and hopefully it's another season.

0: Series victory, and we can continue it on. And then the Rays, which I could talk to you about the Rays because I'd love to know how the hell they're doing
1: this. It's unbelievable.
2: We're going to find out.
0: Yeah, right.
2: That's our mission. Our mission when we go to Florida on Monday.
0: Very good.
2: How the hell is it happening?
0: I can't wait to see that. All right. Thank you, buddy. Have a good one.
1: Thanks, Ben.
0: Ben Wagner,
2: thank you, guys.
0: Play-by-play voice of the Baltimore Orioles here on WBA. It really is amazing.
1: They just grow pitchers on trees, man.
0: It's
1: like,
0: nuts.
1: They just have six more pitchers every year. It's unreal.
0: Yeah. I mean, the hitting is nothing spectacular. And our old friend is the center fielder there, Cedric Mullins, and he's batting like a...
1: Yeah, he's not having a very good season yet.
0: 50, but he's doing
1: They just keep coming up with more pitchers.
0: Yeah. Got to win 2 out of 3. Yeah, got to win this series against the Nationals this weekend. All right, TJ Smith's in the house. He's coming up next. We'll get a preview of what he's talking about. Talk with him about some of these stories. Does he think Baltimore can handle it? Somebody's done, you know, a lot of stuff with the Baltimore Police Department. Can we handle 2 games in 1 day, Ravens and Orioles?
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6: Traffic and weather.
7: There's some construction activity now on the outer loop of the Beltway between Liberty Road and Security Boulevard. Looks like they're resuming the long-term construction project along that side of the Beltway in that area. The left lane is closed. Start to see slow traffic coming down now from 795. Meantime, there's construction along 32 westbound near Route 198 near Fort Meade. The left lane is closed, seeing delays beginning from 175. And a little sluggish as well on the BW Parkway heading southbound between 175 now and 198. 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WBAL TV 11 weather. You're going to see partly sunny skies, high of 70 today. Overnight, low of 52. Tomorrow, sunny, highs in the mid-80s. Currently, here on TV Hill, it's partly cloudy and 60. 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
0: No C4 today, but the lovely Glenn Clark is in. We appreciate your time. You like that, Ashton,
1: didn't
0: you?
1: That's
0: right.
1: Nice.
0: That's right.
1: Thank you.
0: I'm secure enough
1: Very
0: in my
1: lovely.
0: Manhood to say
1: one,
0: that.
1: One more time than my wife has ever said that.
0: We're all married to the same woman. Yes, we all
1: That's
0: know that.
1: That's a fact.
0: TJ Smith is
8: Sorry.
0: In the house.
8: Did you, have you all heard that? That relic of a word? Sorry. My bad. I'm sorry that I made... Yeah, sorry. Let me stop. Boy, oh boy.
0: Just digging holes. Just digging holes.
8: Start to shift, shot to Friday.
0: So we were talking, had a good conversation with the people. People were kind of fired up about this and a little bit of a mixed bag, but can we as a city?
8: No.
0: Can't even let me get out.
8: I know where you're going.
0: Can we handle a Ravens game and an Orioles game at the same on the same date?
8: The timing of it, and for people, if you do not have season tickets or parking passes, my friends drive down, and I always meet them.
0: Mm-hmm.
8: We do tailgates every week.
0: Mm-hmm.
8: I don't drive purposely because some days I don't feel like sitting in that parking lot until 6 or 7 o'clock in the evening. We will be having our text thread. I'm right. Home, feet kicked up, chilling and showered and everything else, and they haven't even left the lot, and it's 6 p.m. It's 6:30. It's 7 p.m. So how...
0: By choice, though, right? Because they're just enjoying themselves?
8: It's by choice because the traffic is still that slow to get out. So it's either, it's pick your poison. Sit in traffic for an hour, hour and a half to get to 95 or get to Russell, one of the main roads or whatever, or have the party keep going. Yeah. And it doesn't matter how much the police or traffic control people are trying to push people out. It's I know 70,000 people in the park, probably 50,000 are driving. It'll be interesting because that timing with the game, the Orioles game starting at 7:20, and if the Orioles are competitive, it's a prime time game.
0: Yeah,
8: yeah, you know, even if you get 20,000 people, it's going to be an overlap.
1: I agree. Yeah. It's going to be Brian and I talked about it earlier. I think you need to try to do everything in your power to start messaging now. And here's what it looks like. We're going to try to get you to come for the whole day. We want to market it some way, whatever you want to call it, to spend your day down here. You got to get ahead of this thing like ASAP.
8: And one thing I've been kind of critical on, I know that we just don't have a robust public transportation system. But one of the things I've seen it get better, it kind of ebbs and flows, where I just wonder sometimes, like, why don't we stage trains to get the people quickly out of there, that instead of them waiting on the platform, which causes more people to decide to drive because of the convenience of that. So it has to be a very sound plan, understanding it's going to be a delay because of all of that. You're driving into a city, mm-hmm. but it's good to Glenn's point. It's going to take some messaging and coordination to really execute it.
0: Yeah. Well, the Orioles are going to have to give maybe a little bit and say that we're not going to have the parking for their games, or maybe just the A lot is the parking. It just seems kind of hard to believe, because I do agree that it's going to be very difficult to get people to leave after the Ravens game.
8: I even think, I don't know if this is already in a rule or not, that you're not supposed to tailgate after the Ravens game, but it's not enforced.
0: Oh, yeah. Right.
8: There God is a rule.
1: No. Right.
8: And regardless of whether it's enforced or not, what are they going to say? Get in your car and sit in it until you can leave. And it's just, I think from a public relations standpoint with the people that are normally out there, that can cause more problems than it's worth as well. Yeah. So
0: you can always move the game to noon and you maybe.
1: It's not happening. Brian's brought that up like three times. If they're going to move the NFL's going to move the kickoff time.
0: They play like 9:30 games in Europe.
1: It's not happening. They're not doing it. They want you to watch Terry Bradshaw. They want you to watch whoever it is that's on TV now.
8: It's interesting. I mean, we should think about it, and maybe they are going to have to, again, a lot of planning, coordinate, you know, pushing people out while bringing people in. Maybe some two-way roads need to be one way to just push people out to get them to the main roads and out of the area. So
0: very good. So. What are you talking about today? What's hot on your show?
8: We'll get to some of that later on in the show. The governor's interview on Politico. You know, it's funny about that interview. I can think I grew up in a world, many of us probably have, where you don't talk while you're eating.
0: Yeah.
8: It makes me cringe listening to people like that ASMR stuff, the mukbang. So my son knows how to irritate me. He'll come and turn his phone all the way up and play somebody chewing in my ear because he knows how it irritates me. So we'll get into that. Still about this whole redistricting stuff. The Preakness, and that's another big thing here. We don't have to contend with. For those of us who live over near Pimlico, it's kind of a welcome thing that we don't have to deal with tomorrow. But it will also be interesting because it'll be the first time you've never had to deal with it. So with the crowds and the traffic and all. So there's that. And Chick-fil-A, they're getting sued.
0: I saw that.
8: EEOC. They're getting sued because, of course, as we know, they're closed on Sundays. But what about somebody? And it closed on Sundays for religious purposes, right? The Sunday Sabbath for some. But what about the Saturday Sabbath for others? It's an interesting debate.
0: It's not that they have to close it. They didn't give
8: a person a time off.
0: Yeah.
8: The time off.
0: That seems like an easy decision to make, like that. Why they wouldn't give that person
1: seems like a self-inflicted wound.
8: But is it fair to an employer to hire someone who needs that day off, and now you effectively have somebody that doesn't work weekends? And you have others who don't want to work weekends, but is that fair? And again, I get
1: it. But you don't give them the option of working on Sundays. That's on you. You want to be closed on Sundays. If you're open on Sunday, they could work on Sunday.
8: But if you apply for a job that's a business like that, which arguably they have some of their busier days on Saturdays, is that the right fit for you? So it's an interesting debate, as always.
0: Yeah. That is a good one.
8: Yeah. So we'll get into that and a bit more. I got a story about storage as well. We've talked about that at the beginning of the year. A guy spent about $100,000
0: on storage. I saw that story. $100,000 on the storage.
8: It's so many people in that situation. My liberation day wasn't April 2nd of 2025. Mine was when I got rid of my storage unit. And I said, I should have done this such a long time ago.
1: Yeah, by the way, how much of that stuff do you really need that's in that storage unit?
8: That's the point.
1: How much of that stuff do you really need Just get rid of it.
8: 5%.
1: Exactly.
8: That.
1: Get yeah. rid of it.
0: The yeah. amount of storage facilities.
8: And they just build
0: is
8: them.
0: Just,
8: they're building them bigger than data centers.
0: I know.
1: Right. You're right. About,
8: they look like data centers. Big boxes right. in communities all over the place.
0: Good stuff. TJ's coming up next. 10 to 2 here on WBAL.
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6: Traffic and weather.
7: There's some road work on the outer loop of the Beltway near the Woodlawn area between Liberty Road and Security Boulevard. Left lane is closed. Looks like they've resumed some of that long-term construction that is taking place in the median area. Seeing delays coming down from 795. There's also construction near Fort Meade on 32 westbound at 198. And a little sluggish along the inner loop of the Beltway as well as you make your way from Green Spring Avenue heading down to the Jones Falls Expressway. WBAL TV 11 weather, partly sunny today, high of 70, overnight low of 52, sunny tomorrow, high around 82. Currently here on TV Hill, it's partly cloudy and 60. I'm Tony Thornton, WBAL News Radio, 1090 at FM 101.5.
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0: Well, it'll be interesting to see what happens on September 20th and if they do make any adjustments to it. And I imagine there'll be some reporting done on this today or the next couple of weeks to see how much role the Orioles did have in it, saying, yeah, we can do this, not do it. It's really never, I don't think we've ever been tested like that before for two big games. Obviously, the concerts are legit too, because somebody said when Fleetwood Mac played here, there was something else going on that it was.
1: That was the arena too, though, right?
0: Yeah.
1: Fleetwood Mac?
0: Yeah.
1: It's the stadium event. Really, nothing to me compares to that 2023. It's playoff games, so it's a packed stadium. Billy Joel concert, packed stadium. And we were not ready. We just were not prepared for that whatsoever. And so I hope there were lessons learned that day. And I hope that in conversation about doing this, the city, these partners have all said, here are some new ideas, here are some new plans that we have. And I want us to be a city that can do these types of things. Yeah, right. I want that to be the case because it means more and more big events, but we got to prove it.
0: Yeah. I mean, mass transit makes a big difference in all that. I mean,
1: no doubt.
0: Have the light rail, but I mean, can it handle it? And people love the park, and football's, you know, known for tailgating, and that's what people want to do. So. Again, we've got plenty of time before we get there, and hopefully the Orioles will be playing meaningful baseball in September, because if they're not, that
1: changes everything.
0: It's nothing. Glenn Clark, great to have you in, as always.
1: Awesome,
0: we appreciate
1: to be here.
0: It.
1: Oh, can I come back on Monday?
0: Please do, because
1: yeah.
0: Otherwise it's just me, you know, yapping into this microphone, which I'm sure the people would love.
1: A yapathon.
0: A yapathon for 4.5 hours. C4's a birthday weekend, so if you see him in out and about or on social media, wish him a happy birthday. He loves that. He loves talking about being a year older. So go do that.
1: By the way, do we let him know where he is? Do we do that? Send people out to find him?
0: No, I wouldn't do that.
1: Okay, all right.
0: But happy birthday, C4. See you Monday. Have a great weekend and go O's. TJ's next.
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11: Partly cloudy, 60 on TV Hill. I'm Chris Cheon. Ahead of the Preakness, Black-Eyed Susan Day takes over Laurel Park. WBAL's Scott Wyckoff will join us live with more. But first, we've got the latest from ABC News. It's 10 o'clock.
12: From ABC News, I'm Chuck Sievertson. The Beijing summit leaves questions and issues seemingly unresolved. President Trump told reporters this morning on Air Force One flying back from China about new trade deals, but Chinese officials confirmed nothing. Mr. Trump says he made no promises to President Xi about whether a major U.S. sale of weapons to Taiwan will go through.
13: He feels very strongly. I made no commitment either way. We'll see what happens.
14: Questions remain about what progress was made here. The president came to Beijing hoping to convince Xi to use his influence over Iran, one of China's closest allies, to open the Strait of Hormuz.
15: We did discuss Iran. We feel very similar to Iran. We want that to end.
14: But it's unclear if Xi agreed to pressure Iran.
12: Beijing, ABC's Mary Bruce. Sources tell ABC News President Trump might be preparing to drop a lawsuit he filed against the IRS. It was in relation to the 2019 leak of his tax returns. The proposed settlement would create a $1.7 billion fund for claims from January 6th rioters. ABC's Catherine Falders.
10: The settlement terms that we're told, you know, they're expected to prohibit Trump himself from directly receiving payments related to his legal claims, but entities associated with him are not explicitly barred from filing additional claims.
16: The House Judiciary Committee's top Democrat calls the idea a giant affront to the rule of law. In a statement, Jamie Raskin of Maryland says Trump has no authority to conjure up billion-dollar compensation schemes. Sources tell ABC News the fund would pay out claims to those who say they were unfairly targeted by the Biden administration.
12: ABC's Stephen Portnoy. Almost a third of the membership of the Congressional Black Caucus, 19 of 62 members, are at risk of losing their seats through the 2028 election cycle as Republicans in southern states, where they control the legislature, redraw congressional maps after the Supreme Court dealt a blow to the Voting Rights Act. 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
11: I'm Chris Cheon. Ahead of tomorrow's Preakness Stakes, the 102nd Black Eyed Susan Stakes taking center stage today, headlining a 14-race card for three-year-old fillies at a mile and an eighth. WBAL's Scott Wyckoff live at Laurel Park with more. Good morning, Scott.
17: Hey, Chris, well, it's always a day for the fillies to come out and play both on and off the track. Today will be a Black Eyed Susan day like no other. Call it a dress rehearsal for tomorrow's first ever Preakness here at Laurel Park, some 28 miles away from Pimlico, with attendance capped at 3,800 each day. And even though Country Life Farms' Mike Pons normally brings dozens of his clients to the Preakness from his family's nearly 100-year-old Maryland breeding farm,
18: well, they cut me back. I only have 10. I was crying. But they take good care of me. My tickets are right up near the second finish against the glass, and it'll really be an exciting day.
17: That noise you hear in the background is the track maintenance crew getting ready for that first post time at 11:30 today. In addition to the Black Eyed Susan Stakes, it's the race made famous by Seabiscuit, the Pimlico Special.
11: Thank you, Scott. The NFL releasing full schedules for the 2026 season last night. The Ravens opening up the regular season September 13th in Indianapolis. Week 2, the home opener against the Saints. Then the Ravens heading to Brazil in Week 3 for a matchup with the Cowboys. Baltimore currently scheduled for 4 primetime games and will close the regular season at home against Pittsburgh. In other news, breaking news from Baltimore County. Police have identified the woman shot to death in a Catonsville home as 21-year-old Kaylee Logsdon. Detectives say a man who was in a relationship with her was later found at a hospital with a self-inflicted gunshot wound. At this point, police not looking for any other suspects. Baltimore police investigating a deadly double shooting in southwest Baltimore after a 22-year-old woman and a 34-year-old man were found shot in the rear of the 1800 block of West Lexington Street just before 1 this morning. Both taken to hospitals where they later died. In a separate update from Baltimore police, they say a March 17th homicide on North Gilmore Street's now been ruled justified self-defense and removed from the city's 2026 homicide count. WBAL News Time is 10:04.
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7: There's an accident on the inner loop of the Beltway near Arbutus. It's a little bit past Wilkins Avenue. Looks like it's prior to Frederick Road, that exit there. Two lanes are taken away, so starting to see traffic stacking coming off of 95. Meantime, on the other side of the Beltway, there's construction on the outer loop between Liberty Road and Security Boulevard. The left lane is closed there, and there's road work on 32 westbound near Fort Meade this morning. Right at Laurel Fort Meade Road, 198, the left lane is closed, seeing delays beginning from 175. I'm Tony Thornton, WBAL News Radio, 1090 and FM 101.5.
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6: Weather.
10: Plenty of sunshine and a bit warmer this afternoon with a high of 70 degrees. Tonight, partly cloudy to mostly clear and cool with a low of 52. And by Saturday afternoon, we'll have plenty of sunshine as well with a slim chance of a shower developing late at night. Otherwise, temperatures in the low 80s. Sunday, partly sunny, more humid with a chance of evening showers and storms. Also very warm with highs in the upper 80s. I'm meteorologist Alina Lee on WBAL News Radio 1090 and FM 101.5.
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19: Happy Friday to you all. Welcome to the weekend that will be about to start in this Preakness weekend. I usually say it's Preakness weekend here in Baltimore for the first time ever. It's Preakness weekend in Laurel. So there's that, and hopefully the few thousand revelers that go enjoy themselves. Looks like the weather will be great for Preakness coming up this weekend. But we'll get into Preakness and the Ravens, a schedule release a bit later on in our show. But I wanted to get started with the governor on Politico with an interview, and I'll preface this by saying he is speaking to a reporter, and they're eating crab cakes, I believe, at Coco's, a crab place over in Northeast Baltimore. I'm not a big fan of listening to people talk and eat, but that's just to preface it to you, because that's what they're doing if you hear it, since you're not watching it. They're sitting at a table and having a conversation around it. But what's interesting, and this is crazy because I wanted to make sure I found out exactly where it was, and I saw the sign in the background, saw that it was Coco's. So I went through some pictures, and I've just watched the pictures of the prices of crab cakes increase over the last just year. And because they're not going to call it a static sign, a sign with chalk, and they design the letters and everything. But the prices of crab cakes that have gone up as to where they were just 6-8 months ago compared to where they are today. So we know that kind of happens when it comes to crab meat. I actually saw a report as well that showed 50% less crabs in the bay, which is an interesting and precarious situation as well. But anyway, the governor, the conversation, of course, was around redistricting. And we know that that fight has been evolving here in the state of Maryland. And I've been pretty clear as to where I am on this issue. While I totally understand why Maryland is positioning itself through the governor to be in the game, I don't believe that it's a good idea. And I kind of stand behind Senate President Ferguson on this. He recognizes that it's a problem. And as I've said over time, that I think both men are right in their own respects. The governor has to fight for it. I think that if he's a candidate, if he's a cabinet member, whatever position he could find himself in 2028. Don't know. He said he's not running, and it might not ever come to fruition and him be getting involved. Even if he's toying with the idea, if you're the one governor across the state that allowed Republicans to run roughshod on you as a Democratic candidate, I think you're going to get hit by every other candidate who had anything to do with redistricting anywhere in the country. And I think that voters at large across the country are going to be more than likely, and Democratic voters are going to be more than likely to support the candidates that fought for redistricting. Now, this works on both sides of the aisle. Let's just go out to Indiana as a quick, for instance, the President Trump, who put his finger on the scale, said redistrict Indiana. Indiana legislature resisted. The lawmakers there resisted. And what happened? Many of them got voted out in favor of people who would do the redistricting. So if you think about it, that's where Americans are. The Americans on the Republican side of the aisle said, we want you to redistrict. And you defied President Trump's wishes to redistrict, so you're out. So if you're a Democrat, then it's similar, where we have the governor still pushing for it. And nationally, that's going to go over well. It's not going to hurt. We're in the state and have a different level of understanding about it than the rest of the country. But what it looks like at the rest of the country is fighting for this because they're trying to take it on the other side. Now, Senate President Bill Ferguson understands and recognizes the risk around this and knows that we could end up being a loss of a seat, not just stay where we are, not just the potential that might be smaller than not to get an extra seat. We could lose. We could give a seat as a result of this. And that is a heck of a risk. That is high risk and low reward. And the thing is, if Maryland redistrict And the courts ultimately ruled the current map illegal and, of course, the redistrict map illegal, and it ends up being 6-2, then that is something that would be held against Governor Moore should he seek higher office. It certainly will be a legacy issue. So it's a lot on the line when it comes to this. But are both men winning because you have one who understands it and wants to make sure you protect the one seat that exists, or the seven seats that currently exist, and say that's the way it should be. We need to leave well enough alone. And then you have on the other side somebody at least that is putting up the fight to say we need to get the eighth seat. So with that, here's some of what the governor was having a conversation about in this piece here. Listen in.
20: It is a 5-1-5. It's a 5-1-5 for this country.
21: So why can't you guys change the maps in Maryland?
20: In Maryland, it's unique because we don't have the same luxury of a California or Virginia in some cases where you go to the people with it. This is a decision that exclusively has to be done by the members of the Maryland General Assembly.
21: Right.
20: Frankly, I think it is the responsibility for Maryland, for our General Assembly, and for every other state who has the option to say, why should certain states go through a process of determining in mid-decade what their state's going to do, but then other states are supposed to sit on their hands.
19: All right. So, again, this is the governor speaking to Jonathan Martin of Politico, and it's this show called On the Road. And the entirety of this interview will publish next week, but this is an excerpt, couple minutes, that was released of it, and a lot of it involving this redistricting issue. And Senate President Bill Ferguson came up in this. We'll get to the fact that the governor did not endorse Governor Ferguson as well. But again, you have to ignore the smacking and all. Again, I can hear my grandmother now. Stop talking with your food in your mouth. That's just, you know, that's the style. It's a plea to podcasters. Stop talking and eating. You know, makes it easier listening. But I get why. And to the governor's point, if we think about it, what do you think should happen? Do you think that blue states should not do anything while red states, at the behest of the president, really, that's what's happening, should continue to redistrict, understanding that we're also in the world of knowing that the 2026 midterm could be a shift in power. That's been articulated by the president, by Republican leadership, and these are the ebbs and flows of politics. It's not actually a surprise at all. This is what happens, especially in the term of the president who has the party of the president that has the power. They oftentimes lose seats in the first midterm since that president was elected. That's a given. I mean, you remember the word shellacking by President Obama? Yeah, that was part of it as well. So 410-467-WBAL, 410-467-9225 on the greensolutionsremodeling.com line, text line, if you want to chime in reference to this. We're still in it, regardless of the fact that the legislative session has passed, and whatever was going to take place during the legislative session about redistricting, that the ship has sailed. Will there be a special session? Will we go forth in the next General Assembly session to try and redistrict that one seat? And again, we're seeing it everywhere. Now, South Carolina has become the latest state to not redistrict and resist it. But will that change? How do we do this? Are we going to get to that national? And if we get to that national stage of this, where we have a national board, does every state need to go through a process to redistrict after all of the redistricting that's gone on? How does that work? I feel like we're so far away from any sort of formalized board, because there are going to be arguments over that. I don't know that that is even part of the calculation. Is it a calculation of going forward, this is the way we'll do it, versus, well, we now have this board and this is the way it's going to be done. And we're going to systematically start by going through the most gerrymandered and working our way backwards. Is that the way it works? But again, more from Governor Moore talking about this whole redistricting fight here in the state of Maryland.
20: I talk with him often and we still work very closely on a collection of different issues. But where I am before with him on this is where I've always been. We don't have a choice but to act, particularly when we're watching the greatest assault on black voter representation around the country that we have seen in generations, that we are watching a president try to manipulate and change the rules in the middle of the game. And so I would urge him and his colleagues to be able to take this moment seriously.
19: Interesting for sure. What will happen when it comes to this whole debate and when it comes to what's happening between the governor and Senate President Bill Ferguson? How is that going to work? Now, again, we know that Senate President Bill Ferguson has a contender, Bobby LePen, who is running against him. And how many people down there are when I say down there in that Southeast District, District 46, are going to flip and vote for the opponent based on this issue? Are people in large part in District 46, remember, regardless of the fact that Senate President Ferguson is the Senate president, he's elected by his peers to be Senate president, not by us. He's elected to be the senator representing District 46 by District 46, not by the state of Maryland, not by the city of Baltimore, just by the sliver of a group down in Southeast Baltimore. So as we look at all of the different pressure points, it's not necessarily a cross-section of Marylanders that live in District 46. So the people that ultimately make the decision, and I'm not suggesting that the alternative, I mean, there are a myriad of different issues that you want to look at a state senator or delegate for, not just a single issue, but is this enough? Now, CASA endorsed Senate President Ferguson just yesterday, I believe it was. That's a big deal down in the Southeast District when you think about immigration. Which issue is going to break through as the reason, and do the people of District 46 say he's been a good leader, might not agree with him on this, but we don't agree with him on 100% of stuff that he does, but I agree with him on 90% of the stuff, and I'm not going to allow this moment to be the reason I go away from? Or are people in District 46 so passionate and say, you know what, we need to fight the exact same way we're being fought? Is that the way it's going to happen? Again, 410-467-WBAL, 410-467-9225 on the Green Solutions Remodeling.com text line here on the TJ Smith Show. Come back with more from Bill or from the governor talking about Bill Ferguson. And don't forget, WBAL and WBAL TV 11 have full coverage of the 151st running of the Preakness Stakes. So join WBAL's Scott Wyhoff as he hosts a special Preakness preview. That was last night, actually. And I apologize. But tomorrow you can watch the Preakness on WBAL TV 11. And tomorrow morning from 11 a.m. to 2 p.m., Scott Wyckoff and the WBAL TV 11 team will bring you live coverage of race day at Laurel Park featuring expert analysis and more. 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
6: Traffic and weather.
7: Beltway near Arbutus this morning. It's on the inner loop of the Beltway, a little bit past Wilkins Avenue. Two left lanes are taken away. Three vehicles apparently involved, and that is causing delays beginning from 95. On the other side of the Beltway, you have delays coming down from 795. Making your way toward the work zone that's set up between Liberty Road and Security Boulevard. The left lane is closed. Apparently, they've resumed that long-term construction project within that median area. WBAL TV 11 weather, partly sunny today, high of 70, overnight low of 52. Sunny skies tomorrow, high close to 82. Currently here on TV Hill, it is partly cloudy and 60. 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
19: It's a full court press for some Maryland Democrats when you think about this whole bid to redraw the state's congressional lines. And it's been a lot that's happened across the country, of course. And Governor Wes Moore has been publicly and privately trying to squeeze State Senator Bill Ferguson to act on this. He's, of course, been resistant to it. And we saw that as evident this past legislative session. And it continues on and on. Will we change? That's the big question. A few text messages on this. Why don't we have nationwide mandatory redistricting every 2 years? Well, redistricting is tied to the census. We know we do census surveys yearly, but we don't do the big one until every 10 years. So that's what redistricting has been tied to. Do we need to revisit that? So, and what you're suggesting is, should we look at the process and try to improve upon it and say, as population centers are moving maybe more rapidly, and if we prove that through data, then maybe every 5 years makes more sense. And what is the standard that we're basing it on? We're basing it on now what those surveys said, and did everyone get the exact same type of survey? And are we pushing it in a way that makes sure you get the amount of data that's needed to fairly redistrict? And I get the word fair is certainly a moving target. But then every 10 years, we know that we get that full data, that full picture with all of the different public efforts to ensure everyone is counted. You, I mean, just think about every year you're not doing census forms you do every 10 years. Another texter says, I hope they do redistrict. The 6th, Western Maryland was always Republican until they put Montgomery County in it. Talk about gerrymandering. Ferguson is right. The courts would toss this map out. That's pretty much the point. That's the point of it all, that the courts would likely say no, likely say that's something you're not going to be able to do. And ultimately potentially bring that seat out in Western Maryland in as a Republican seat. Texter Joseph in Parkville says, I'm neither a Democrat or a Republican, but to me, the congressional seats should approximate the results from the most recent presidential election. Gerrymandering started in Massachusetts, and if you look at the map, there are zero Republicans at, after New York State. Well, that's the case for a number of states in the Midwest and northern portion of our country as well. Your suggestion actually isn't the most horrible example at all. That would make things quite interesting, because if you think about the Electoral College map and where that is, and you think of some of the states and how much representation that they have, would that make sense or not? Again, from a fairness standpoint, I guess we would see, but you kind of can break that down and you know where it is. But using Maryland as an example, I have to look it up, but I don't have it in front of me based on what you said. I believe Trump might have gotten 30% here in the state of Maryland, 20, 30%. So that would effectively mean one or two seats in the state of Maryland. And you can probably look at many other states and say that would be a more fair representation. Interesting enough, I would say Virginia is a perfect example of that. A 6-5 map in Virginia. And that race was probably 53-47 as far as what the presidential outcome was. So it probably makes sense. There are a little bit less than half that voted for the Republican candidate. A little bit more than half voted for the Democratic candidate. 6-5 makes sense. Probably better than 10-1. But that's where we are, unfortunately, with this particular situation that we are dealing with. Again, Moore, from Moore, as he talked about the endorsement of Ferguson or lack thereof.
20: I think he really knows how much I need for the Senate to take seriously this moment. Because when the civil rights movement happened, we saw how they were basically saying that we were intentionally disenfranchising people because of the color of their skin.
21: Right.
20: That we had entire jurisdictions and entire places in not just, you know, the South, but primarily in the South, where you had people who did not count, essentially.
21: Right.
20: And the Voting Rights Act was passed in order to make sure that if we were really going to be a representative democracy, then that needed to mean that your democracy needed to be representative.
21: Yeah.
20: And that has now been struck down.
19: Yeah, so the changes that took place down in Texas, Louisiana, more so what he's referred to the governor, that is, he kind of sidestepped the question of the endorsement of Bill Ferguson. And again, how much of this is politics? I have to imagine, even if it's not good politically for Governor Moore to endorse Senate President Ferguson, and even behind the scenes, you know, Ferguson still has to fight. He now has an opponent that he's going to have to fight in this whole battle for reelection. So there's that. Here's again more from Governor Moore.
21: Can you sit here today and guarantee Marylanders, guarantee Democrats across the country that this fall Maryland will in fact redraw its map for the House?
20: No, I think the thing I can guarantee is that Maryland knows they have a fighter as a governor.
21: Okay.
20: And I'm not moving on this.
19: So I see Texter says Maryland is gerrymandered horribly. If they want to redistrict, that's fine. However, they put the most basic rule parameters into an AI computer and let AI draw the map based on one factor, only the population count. Well, if that's the case, should that be the case everywhere? Should we can't just do something here in Maryland because you might have contempt for the process in Maryland. Should that be the case across the entire country? And what would that map ultimately look like when we think about the balance of power? Let's keep in mind, you said based on just population alone, think about how many people live in the Northeast Corridor alone. Most people in America live west, basically, of the Midwest, east of the Midwest. So, yeah, I don't know. It's interesting. 410-467-WBAL here at the TJ Smith Show.
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11: Sunny, 61 on TV Hill at 10:30. I'm Chris Cheon. Baltimore County police have identified a 21-year-old woman found shot to death in a Towson area home as Kaylee Logsdon. Detectives say a man who was in a relationship with Logsdon was later found at a hospital with a self-inflicted gunshot wound tied to a separate incident in Howard County. The investigation remains active, but police say they are not looking for any additional suspects. Baltimore County Police also investigating two separate shootings from Thursday, including a homicide in Catonsville, where a woman was found dead at a home on Hillsdale Road, or Hillside Road, I should say, and a possible drive-by shooting in Owings Mills that left a 16-year-old and a 19-year-old hospitalized with life-threatening injuries. Baltimore police investigating a double homicide after a 22-year-old woman and a 34-year-old man were found shot early this morning in the rear of the 1800 block of West Lexington Street. Both victims taken to hospitals where they later died. In other news, down at Laurel Park today, the 102nd running of the 1 1/8 race for three-year-old fillies. That headlines today's 14-card race at Laurel Park. The Black-Eyed Susan. The program includes six stakes races, three of them graded with $1 million in total purses ahead of Saturday's 151st Preakness Stakes. From the ABC News Desk, a serious stretch of severe weather taking aim in America's heartland this weekend. From the northern plains through west Texas and New Mexico, new wildfires are flaring from southwest Kansas to New Mexico in the past 24 hours, and there are fires also burning farther north this week, including in Montana, Minnesota, and Michigan. WBAL News Radio has live coverage from the Preakness Stakes at Laurel Racetrack. That starts tomorrow morning at 11 a.m. You can watch the Preakness live tomorrow night on WBAL TV 11. I'm Chris Cheon, WBAL News Radio 1090 and FM 101.5.
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6: Traffic and weather.
13: The crash activity continues on the inner loop of the Beltway a little bit past Wilkins Avenue. Looks like the two left lanes remain closed for now, although I do see they are trying to clear things out of the way. There were three vehicles involved. A couple of the response units have left the scene, so it should be a matter of moments when they reopen all lanes. But for now, traffic's very slow coming up from 95. There's also some response on the other side of the Beltway that's slowing you down on the outer loop at the accident scene off to that left side as well. So if you're coming down from Edmondson Avenue, you're going to start to see brake lights making your way down toward 95. And seeing some slow traffic on the outer loop of the Beltway between 795 and Security and Liberty Road, I should say, where you have that work zone now set up past Liberty Road blocking the left lane. 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
19: All right, welcome back. Talking a little bit about this Politico article, and it's a visual article, as there'll be an accompanying video where the governor is sitting down sharing crab cakes with Jonathan Martin of Politico on the show called On the Road. The full video will be released next week, but the part that has been released thus far is all over this idea of redistricting across the country, and specifically right here in the state of Maryland. We know that Senate President Ferguson is resistant to the idea here, not because it's the moral high ground, not because, you know, we should lead the way and not do what the rest of the country is doing, but more it's of or less it's because the possibility of losing what you have is probably more likely than not. And do we want to run the risk, Senator President Ferguson being a lawyer himself, do we want to run the risk of putting ourselves, exposing ourselves, opening ourselves up to that when we don't have to? Is it worth it? Let's go back out to the phone lines, or get out to the phone lines, and hear from Greg in Fairfax County. Good morning to you, Greg. You're on WBAL.
12: Yeah, thanks for taking my call. Moore's problem is that he assumes African Americans are going to vote Democrat. And the court said that the redistricting should be based on politics by the elected members of the state assemblies around the country. So that's his problem. And the court threw out the idea that districts have to be held open for people of certain ethnicities.
19: No, I hear what you're saying. Thank you for the call, Greg. You're from the legalese standpoint, you're right. He has to be careful with the language that's used. As I've said, overall, when he was talking about fair, I always thought that he was being careful from the legalese standpoint. I don't know that he assumes that all black people are going to vote Democrat. We know that that's not the case, but we also do know that a high number of black people do vote Democrat, and this is specifically being done. Let's not fool ourselves here. When we're talking about some of the areas that have been gerrymandered, you think about Texas, you think about Louisiana in particular, it's being done purposely to break up those voting blocks that happen to be black people that vote particularly in one particular way. Now, again, is it political? Yeah, it's political as well, but it's being done for purpose. Now, we can't ignore the fact that we're not far removed from the Voting Rights Act. We're not far removed from redlining that still exists. That's lumping a bunch of people in a particular area. How can those folks in those particular areas that they were forced by the laws of the land here to be in? And if we think because we got rid of some of those laws at that time that everything is equal, no. The reason that some of these areas in the country, many, still exist in the way they do is because that's effectively where migration started and where a lot of it stays. The same concept, you could think back, and if you look at the history of how some communities became the Little Italys or the Chinatowns, etc., because of that migration, the Greek towns and everything else, and that's where people ended up. So when you already force people to a particular area, and now you wipe away any sense of protections, then you end up where we currently are. We'll see what happens moving forward, but again, we can't act like everything has gone to this even playing field, because that's not the case. Let's hear from Lou in Baltimore. Good morning to you. You're on WBAL.
14: TJ, that was an excellent explanation of everything, a synopsis of everything that's occurring right now and taking place. First of all, the governor, should push forward and try to redraw the map. Secondly, what you just talked about is what really breaks my heart. African American representation being diminished, eliminated, especially in these southern states. You know, there's almost like an undercurrent, like the Civil War, we're going to continue with part two. But I tell you what needs to happen, in my humble opinion. These southern states What would happen tomorrow if every African-American athlete at the University of Alabama and Auburn and Florida State and Miami and Louisiana decided to enter the transfer portal and leave those universities and those states? You know, you don't get big fat television contracts when your record is 3-11 versus 11-2 or 11-3. Start leveraging power, your power, African-American community, because when Alabama has three wins and those boosters start calling the governor takes their calls, then you're going to see change. Don't take this lying down. What's taking place here is wrong. And I'm disappointed in the Supreme Court, in this Roberts Court, but folks, you got to stand up and fight back. Don't allow your children, your daughters, to play basketball at South Carolina, although they haven't gotten rid of Mr. Clyburn's seat yet.
19: LSU, they sound like they're going to stand pat. It sounds like it, at least.

0: It sounds much better and much easier than it actually is. And that's the same thing across the country. You know, those of us who live in, and I know that we're technically considered the South, but those of us who live up in this northern portion of the South don't have any idea what it's like to live in the Deep South and what some people might have gone through in the Deep South. But that's their home. And to suggest, oh, just move north, move somewhere else, I think that's very challenging. But is that the resort? And that's a sad state of affairs, quite frankly. We're all getting played by politics. If we really think about it, we're all getting played by politics. Whether we look at it from the standpoint of diversity and party, whether we look at it from the diversity and people in the districts, we're getting played by the parties because none of the representative seats really represent that. They aren't just in a particular area with like things or like communities or whatever it might be. It's all over the map, and we all know this, but we allow it to continue on. I don't know. I don't know if I'm, you know, I get it. And as I said before, as we've continued to have these arguments and conversations about this, I'm one who believes I understand why the governor's fighting. I get it. I think he has to. I think if he just laid down and didn't do it, he can kiss any hopes of the future goodbye, because that's the easy. When it was time to fight, you didn't fight. Easy one-liner. Really quickly, a texter says, I agree with the last caller, not Lou, but before Lou, I think it was Greg in Fairfax, Moore assumes that all black folks vote Democrat, and that is absolutely false. I'm an independent black voter, and I vote on the issues, not for the party. I think he was wrong on this issue. Well, I mean, that's evident as well when you think back to when Hogan won both times against black men. There were black people that voted for Larry Hogan, many of them. So, yes, that is absolutely categorically false, and I don't think he alluded to that. He talked about the fact that black representation is going to be mixed up, which is, in fact, that's a fact. He didn't say that all those black folks are going to vote for Democrats. But in any event, I want to come back really quickly and talk about the summer youth programs that are going to be out there for summer youth, or what they're going to do about it, and curfews. Is it really going to work this time around? We'll talk about that and much more coming up here on the TJ Smith Show.
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4: Let's give you an update on this accident on the inner loop of the Beltway, a little bit past Wilkins Avenue. Two left lanes remain taken away. It is a three-vehicle situation right now, and so they're waiting on a couple of tow trucks. A couple of response units have already left the scene, but still, the cleanup is still underway, and that's causing backups beginning from 95 now. Meantime, you have construction on the outer loop of the Beltway, a little bit past 795 down toward Liberty Road is when you're going to see the brake lights. It's going to be very slow as you head through the work zone, taking up the left lane there. WBAL TV 11 weather, partly sunny today, high of 70, overnight low of 52. Sunny skies tomorrow, highs expected to reach the mid 80s. Currently it's sunny and 61 here on TV Hill. 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
2: 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I'm Chris Cheon, ahead of the Preakness. Today's Black Eyed Susan Stakes puts the spotlight on Laurel Park. And the FBI's responding after reports that director Kash Patel took a rare VIP snorkeling tour of Pearl Harbor while on an official visit to Hawaii. 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
4: The summer months almost upon us, and now that the weather's warming up, Mayor Brandon Scott is rolling out his summer youth strategy in preparation for when schools let out.
5: And while the mayor could not be there in person for today's announcement, a deputy major of Health and Human Services, Leticia Zarraza, gave us a preview of what's coming this summer.
6: We're offering fun, proactive, safe activities like our teen pool parties, our midnight basketball, Be More Hoops, more mobile rec center stops, more summer camp spots, our youth works employment opportunities, safe passage for summer school, and so much more.
7: All right, that is Ashley Henson and Jason Newton reporting there, WBAL TV 11, in reference to what's coming up this summer when we think about young people, which we know, unfortunately, historically, a little bit of problems come from the young people. And now we're in the world of the social media meetups that have been happening and causing some disturbances around the country. So we're trying to figure things out. Now, we've done this before. The youth curfew started apparently back in March, right? And it goes through Labor Day weekend. Quite frankly, we probably should have it all the time. You think we should have a youth curfew all the time? Like, what reason is there that a child under the age of 14 during the school year in particular? Think about this. You have a youth curfew basically throughout the entire summer and warm months, but during the school year, there's no formal youth curfew. It sounds a little backwards, like we should just do it all the time for some of these specific ages. So children under the age of 14 must be home by 9 p.m., while teenagers between the ages of 14 and 16 must be home by 11. But if you're 17, you get to hang out. Again, if you just follow this, it kind of shows that complicated scenario that goes on when it comes to this. And interesting enough, I was talking to a friend of mine the other day who I have some field trips to chaperone. And when I was down in Florida about a month or so ago, I saw there were a number of field trips, and there were middle and high school age kids that were there, and they were there for several days. I had to ask, what are y'all here for? Whatever. What are you doing? And they're getting in the pool and all. And, you know, one chaperone, like, I don't know if I could do that. I don't know if I could trust this process. But, a friend of mine was talking about another friend that's a teacher, and they went and chaperoned a high school trip to, I forgot where it was, but 10 of the kids got arrested with weed, right? And they were 17 and 18 year olds. So the 17 year olds, they were juveniles, so they basically got sent back home. The 18 year olds got processed and going to have to return to whatever the state was and face charges. We treat the 17 and 18 year olds differently, but they're all peers. And that kind of goes back to my point. And we look at this, 17 year olds are excluded, but 16 year olds are included. So I don't know if this is more window dressing to suggest these things are out there, because a lot of what goes on, like the summer camps and youth works, there are parents or guardians that are involved, or even counselors at the school that are getting those that have interest into these. The issue really hasn't been as much those kids who are seeking opportunity. It's the ones who don't take advantage of the opportunities that are there, because they want to go wreak havoc and hell on communities and people. And that's what we are going to have to deal with.
5: Plan aims to keep young people in the city active to cut down on crime and boost public safety. The youth curfew the mayor started in March will remain in effect through Labor Day weekend. Basically, children under 14 must be home by 9 p.m., while teens aged 14 to 16 must be home by 11 p.m. with enhanced enforcement on weekends.
7: Yeah, it's interesting. I don't know that it's going to work. I don't know that we're going to find out that this is something. We've seen it over the years when we did the big one where they had the vans out, because last year they didn't do all the vans and all the workers, if I'm not mistaken. Might have been the year before last that they did that. And we found that nobody really took advantage of those rec centers that were left open overnight. No one really jumped out and said, this is what we want to do and go there. I think one person ultimately took advantage. So it was, once again, the idea and concept was there, but the reality of that, no, not so much. Yeah, it's a big bit of a problem. So I don't know. I look at these types of events and say, you know what? Maybe we could do a little bit better of a job really just honing in on those that are the big problem. If we deal with those people that are the problem, then the kids that aren't the problem, they're going to go take full advantage of all of these opportunities that are out there. And guess what? It's going to be parents that are or guardians that are saying, what are you doing? It's 9:30. Your butt should have been in the house. Did you see the streetlights come on? You should have been home. And that's what we'll ultimately experience. And guess, and if we don't do the work, this is where I talk about whether it's research or some other data points. Each kid that ultimately violates the curfew that you take, and I'm not suggesting you lock them up, throw away the key and all that, but each kid that you get for a curfew violation, let's do a deep dive into their situation. I am willing to bet blindly that many are going to fall into similar categories of a lack of oversight from home, and some that have had problems, especially the younger they get. An 11-year-old out at 11 o'clock, 12 o'clock at night with no parental guidance, guarantee you there are so many more problems than just violating a curfew, because that's not normal, and we should look at it that way. I just don't get it. So anyway, when we come back, I talked to you about a story that we've talked about before. Perhaps some of the kids, if they're not in school, are listening. It's another walkout plan today. Why are they walking out? Are you asking yourself that question? If you have any guesses as to why the kids are walking out today, and again, don't think too hard. Text me, 410-467-WBAL, 410-467-9225. Text me and let me know what you think about why kids are walking out of two schools today, the Baltimore City College and the School for the Arts. I'll come back after the 11 o'clock news and tell you why they're having a protest today and who's leading this particular protest when we return on the TJ Smith Show.
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9: The cleanup continues from a crash on the inner loop of the Beltway a little bit past Wilkins Avenue. Multiple vehicles involved. The two left lanes remain shut down for now, and that is causing backups beginning from just before 95. If you're coming off of 95 south out of the city, making your way toward the inner loop, making your way toward that Towson exit, you're going to see some congestion there as well because of this crash. And there's also response on the other side, taking up a little bit of that left lane as well on the outer loop. Meantime, there's road work in Towson. It's along Lockraven Boulevard, southbound between Goucher Boulevard and Register Avenue. WBAL TV 11 weather, partly sunny today, high of 70, overnight low of 52. Tomorrow, sunny and pleasant, highs in the mid-80s. Currently, it is sunny and 61 here on TV Hill. I'm Tony Thornton, WBAL News Radio 1090 and FM 101.5.
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7: All right, I asked the question as we were going in, we'll come back and talk about this latest walkout, and somebody said senior cut day. No, I wouldn't even be talking about it if it was senior cut day. Nope, not senior cut day. That's not what it is. But we're going to talk about a protest that City College and Baltimore School for the Arts, at least, are involved in today, after this afternoon. And they'll be walking out of school. And when that happens, what do you think is going to be the result of that? Yeah, it's planned for later on this afternoon. And we'll get into some of that. Also coming up on the show, we'll get into Chick-fil-A. You know, they're closed on Sundays, but that's for religious purposes. But what about another type of Sabbath, the Saturday Sabbath? Should that employee get the Saturday off? It's a lawsuit about that. So we'll talk about that. And the Ravens schedule was released. It's a bit of a conflict there. Can Baltimore handle two events? One getting out while some people are coming in, all basically at the same time? My vote is it's going to be tough. We'll talk about all that coming up.
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14: Sunny, 61 here on TV Hill. I'm Chris Cheon. Preakness weekend is here, and Black Eyed Susan Day kicks it off at Laurel Park. WBAL Scott Wyckoff has a preview and an update in the hearing for the Baltimore man who was arrested in connection with two separate violent incidents. But first, latest from ABC News. It's 11 o'clock.
15: From ABC News, I'm Chuck Sievertson. Questions remain as President Trump flies back home from the Beijing summit. He's touting what he calls fantastic trade deals, but Chinese officials confirming nothing. ABC's Mary Bruce in the Chinese capital.
16: The president came to Beijing hoping to convince Xi to use his influence over Iran, one of China's closest allies, to open the Strait of Hormuz.
17: We did discuss Iran. We feel very similar to Iran.
16: But it's unclear if Xi agreed to pressure Iran.
18: They are allies. China provides a lot of support to Iran. Iran sells a majority of its oil to China. But ultimately, Iran views the Strait of Hormuz as its only real leverage point. They can't actually fight the United States military. They're completely overmatched. So even with the pressure of President Xi, it's unlikely that Iran would do this.
15: ABC News contributor, former Pentagon official Mick Mulroy. President Trump on social media announcing the location of his proposed National Garden of American Heroes in West Potomac Park. Sources tell ABC News President Trump is expected to drop his lawsuit against the IRS in exchange for potential taxpayer-funded financial comp for allies, including January 6th rioters he pardoned. ABC's Rachel Scott.
19: The proposed fund, which could face legal hurdles, would draw its money from a Treasury Department judgment fund, a permanent bucket of federal dollars used to pay court judgments and settlements, sources said. The settlement terms are expected to bar the president from directly receiving payments related to the claims of his lawsuits, but it does not explicitly prohibit entities associated with him from doing so.
15: An Iraqi national firebombed a bank in Amsterdam, tried to set off homemade bombs at a bank in Paris, coordinated an attack against Jewish institutions in the U.S., and stabbed two people in London, all to stop the U.S. and Israel from waging war in Iran. That in a criminal complaint unsealed today in New York, the man has a hearing today. 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
14: I'm Chris Cheon. It's officially here. The lead-up to the 151st running of the Preakness Stakes is today. WBAL's Scott Wyckoff is at Laurel Park. He's got more on what you can expect from Black-Eyed Susan Day. Hey, Scott.
13: Hey, Chris. Billed as the ultimate girls' day out featuring the Phillies. Black-Eyed Susan Day here today underway. And a dress rehearsal for sure for tomorrow's first ever Preakness here at Laurel Park. And one of the biggest differences from Pimlico will be the lack of one of the Preakness's signature rites of passage.
20: Well, at the Preakness, there's the infield. It's 35 acres in the middle of that track, but it's a big space. And there's 60, 70, maybe 100,000 people in the old days. So that's... It's a lake.
13: And boy, has Mike Pond's family ever experienced plenty of Preaknesses 28 miles from here at Pimlico, as they've been bringing dozens of their clients to the race for decades from their nearly 100-year-old Country Life farm. But for tomorrow's intimate Laurel Park Preakness, he can only score 10 tickets. And how about this today, Chris? The Black-Eyed Susan Stakes at 6:14, featuring a Laurel-based horse from right around the corner here, named after Fulton, Maryland, Miss Fulton Gal, with not only her home track advantage winning 2 of 3 here in her own backyard, but also with Hall of Fame jockey John Velasquez.
14: Great. Thank you, Scott. The NFL schedule release was last night. The Ravens are going to open the season in Indianapolis in mid-September. According to ESPN, they'll face the league's 24th hardest schedule based on last year's opponents for that one. And as far as the update with the Ravens and their schedule, they're currently slated to play 4 primetime games, including back-to-back home night games against the Jaguars and Chargers, and they're going to close out the regular season at home against Pittsburgh. In other news, an update this hour after a woman was found shot and killed in a Catonsville home.
21: Investigators say 21-year-old Kaylee Logston was found dead inside of a home on Hillside Road just after 3 o'clock Thursday afternoon. At the same time, police say a man who was in a relationship with Logston was being treated at the hospital after they say he shot himself. That incident, they say, happened at a home on Winkapin Circle in Columbia. Police say there's no threat to people living nearby, and add if you have any information, give them a call. Phil Yakubuski, WBAL News Radio, 1090 and FM 101.5.
14: And we have more breaking news. WBAL TV 11's Kata Morris posting that Marquise James, who's charged with murder at the senior living home in Montgomery County and attempted murder in Baltimore City, has been found not competent to stand trial. Kate posting on X that the judge said he was also a danger to the public, ordering him to a state mental hospital. Next competency hearing will be in 6 months. Kate also writing that he held his or hung his head the entire time in court, never looking up once. WBAL news time is 11:05.
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8: Traffic.
9: Well, the cleanup continues from an accident on the inner loop of the Beltway after Wilkins Avenue. They're trying to clear things out now. 2 left lanes remain blocked. Delays remain coming from 95, making your way up toward Arbutus, coming off of 95 south. In fact, you're going to see a lot of heavy congestion along that ramp. And still slow on the outer loop of the Beltway along the west side between 795 and Liberty Road. Looks like that construction activity just past Liberty Road is slowing traffic down along that left side. 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I'm Tony Thornton, WBAL News Radio 1090 and FM 101.5.
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0: plenty of sunshine and a bit warmer this afternoon with a high of 70 degrees. Tonight, partly cloudy to mostly clear and cool with a low of 52. And by Saturday afternoon, we'll have plenty of sunshine as well with a slim chance of a shower developing late at night. Otherwise, temperatures in the low 80s. Sunday, partly sunny, more humid with a chance of evening showers and storms. Also very warm with highs in the upper 80s. I'm meteorologist Alina Lee on WBAL News Radio 1090 and FM 101.5.
14: Curly. 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The Orioles are in D.C. They're going to take on the Nationals tonight. WBAL's pregame coverage begins after the news at 5:30. 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
7: Welcome back to the show. And yeah, the kids, the young people, they're back at it again, exercising their rights to protest. And there's another protest that is scheduled to take place this afternoon. And this is a student-led walkout that was scheduled today with a rally that's planned at 2 p.m. at the Wyman Park Dell before marching to Druid Hill Park. Now, I don't know what time kids get out of school, but I don't know if today, if you can let me know if you're out there, Baltimore City schools, you get out a half day today, or is this something that they're doing where they're getting, leaving school to go do this? Because we know in Anne Arundel County, part of the problem with protests, with the protests was they left school, and they got on the roadway, away from the school, which caused some concerns there. So there was that. Now what we're talking about is this student walkout that's happening. And guess what it's about again? No ICE. Fund schools, not BPD. So Baltimore School for the Arts and City College are some of the ones that are doing this. And I see conflicting different areas because I also see West Preston and North Howard, Pearlstone Park as to where this will go. And it's the People's Power Assembly that is leading this apparent walkout. So where we are again, and it's interesting when you think about this, because you have the and I apologize, but it's conflicting information because I see a student-led walkout as well, where I don't believe they're one and the same. But this one is about ICE. This one's about ICE. So if you're familiar with some other walkouts that might be happening this today, please feel free to let me know. But here's this one yet again, and we're back to kind of the same thing when it comes to not funding ICE. This is supposed to be at 1 o'clock this afternoon, Pearlstone Park. So, this is the one where there's a flyer for it. There's some other information online that says another protest, but this particular one with Baltimore School for the Arts and City College, abolish ICE, fund the schools, not the Baltimore Police Department. I don't know yet again. If you had kids that were going to these schools, what would your expectation for them be? Especially if they were a senior, if they're getting ready to take senior final exams or something. Is it innocuous considering it's a Friday afternoon at 1 o'clock? You'll miss an hour or so of instruction. Is this something that you would be good with? Now, part of me also wonders, and I'm just wondering out loud, because this is scheduled to go to West Preston and North Howard, and I talked about the distance. The City High School, where we all know it to be over on the northeast side of Baltimore, is being renovated. So the kids are actually at the University of Baltimore in Midtown, right near Preston and North Howard. Not far from there, I should say. And Baltimore School for the Arts is located where? In Midtown. So by virtue of the fact that the school was moved there for a purpose for renovating it, that has allowed, and I'm making assumptions here, for these schools to team up for this walkout. And its goal is to abolish ICE, which two schools in Baltimore City aren't real. They're going to feel, maybe the individuals will feel good that they participated in this, but that's not going to move the needle. and fund schools, not the Baltimore Police Department. That's an interesting take. No offense to the People's Power Assembly or the students who have that mentality, but have they not seen the Kerwin deal and the billions upon billions that are going to Kerwin compared to the Baltimore Police Department that has a budget of $650 million, million, not billion, but $650 million, which if we really look at it, it's technically like a fraction of what school funding is. The school system in Baltimore City is actually funded at a level of about $1.4 billion a year. So just putting that into the context of it, fund schools, not the Baltimore Police Department, I actually feel like we need a little bit more. Like, okay, what do you think additional funding in the school should go to, and how would you make it work? How do you make it work? That it honestly be, you know, if I was like a social studies teacher, I think I would challenge them and ask them that exact question. Here's your project. Take the existing Baltimore City school budget, the existing Baltimore City police budget, and tell me how you would rework it and exactly where you would put those funds. And I want you to exercise your right to protest. But now we have to take it to the next level of, now what does it mean? You got what you wanted. Now what are you going to do with it? And how are you going to prove the outcomes? Is that too college level for high schoolers? Or is that a good challenge for high schoolers? Articulate, and I don't care if it's one page or 50 pages, but articulate specifically what you want to get and how you're going to advance it if you in fact get it. Because that's part of my concern. If you are just doing it for performative purposes and you don't really have an end goal, then you're just doing it because it's a nice day. You get out of school an hour early. If you're doing it because you truly want to affect change, let's articulate how to look. It is too blanket. I don't want to hear it. And yes, I'm a jerk when it comes to somebody just spouting things. Don't tell me we need to abolish ICE because they're harassing people. Nope. I need a better explanation for it. Because do you really believe that's the ultimate goal? And do you really believe that any government entity, any president of the United States, Democrat, Republican, Green Party, Libertarian, Independent, do you believe that they're going to say, yes, let's abolish ICE? Who's elected to the office? The odds of that happening are slim to none. So what's the next best thing? Do you have a plan B, or is it I'm going to protest until I can't protest anymore because I'm dying on a hill of abolish ICE? When you say fund the schools, not the Baltimore Police Department, what specifically does that mean? Because the schools are funded. How much more funding do you think they should have, and where should it go? Do you all believe that every kid should get free lunch at school, even those that are well off and spend money on a bunch of things that don't matter to their education? Or should there be parental contributions to that? Let's be very specific about this, because it gets to a point where it becomes more noise than anything. 410-467-WBAL, 410-467-9225. If you want to chime in on the text or phone lines, texter says, I appreciate the kids taking a stand, but I do think they are misinformed by adults who have an agenda. These kids need to stay in class and educate themselves on these matters. And to your point, I said this before when we talked about these protests in the past, that you could, if we had a level of autonomy, we could turn this into a teachable moment. And that's kind of what I'm trying to articulate as well. Okay, you want to do this, and you have these reasons that you that are very surface layer reasons. Abolish ICE, they're mean to people, don't like the way they're doing their job. Is that the only answer? Can you defend that in a more educated way than the groupthink way? No offense, but seriously, can you defend it in a more educated way? How do we deal with the issue? Do you believe in completely open borders? Anyone and everyone, including those who want to do harm to Americans, should just be able to walk across the border. What do you believe when it comes to that? Who do you think should be able to take custody of that person that is in this country illegally, that we know is here for purposes of killing you? What do you do? How do you do it? What should be the governing body that handles it? This is not about some of the issues that we might agree on. Well, we don't like the right way they're doing. Okay, if you don't like the way that they're doing it, you want reforms as opposed to abolishment. But if you want abolishment, if that is the hill you're dying on at age 16 or age 17, articulate to me specifically why. If you believe that the Baltimore Police Department shouldn't be funded, but schools should be, I want you to specifically tell me what you're going to do with that. Another texter, how is a student, walkout of students legal? Yeah, it kind of comes down to the school administration and how much they allow. We've seen some other jurisdictions suggest that there would be consequences and repercussions if you left school grounds. This appears, and I don't think there's any way around it, that they are, in fact, leaving school grounds. Will there be consequences and repercussions to that? That's something we'll have to wait and see and find out. Texas says that's a candidate question that I asked. You know what? It is a candidate question. But if you're going to do it, you should have a better working knowledge than a headline or a tweet. That's the clickbait for tweets that say, ICE did this, Baltimore Police Department's funding is that. Let's get down into the meat and potatoes of this, because we want to educate. This is an educational experience. So you should be able to put that out there a bit more. Another text of Bob and Perry Hall says, at the same time, when schools are going to be sued for leaving, although much younger, how can the schools allow this? If my kids were there, they would be in class if they were the only ones in class. And what he's talking about is a story that I'll get into in a bit as well, about these kids, young kids, elementary school kids that were leaving school. Bit of a difference. Another text that says, that's a great idea. Baltimore County Public Schools have a data contest where high school kids use the Baltimore County Public Schools collected data to make change and solve problems. Yeah, let's elevate this. For sure. When we come back, I'll tell you a little bit more. I'll read some of your text messages about this, but also what Southeast Baltimore schools are talking about when it comes to ICE. It's kind of interesting here that we're back here again. And as I've been mentioning before, I feel like Democrats might be overrunning the play here as we're watching Republicans pull back. Y'all might have saw in the news yesterday that the chief of the Custom and Border Protection abruptly was resigned or abruptly was dismissed. It's been a lot of changes. Why? Because the polls tell them that this is a problem. Back with more in just a moment.
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2: Traffic and weather.
9: Just give you an update on this accident activity on the inner loop of the Beltway. Just past Wilkins Avenue, the left lane remains blocked for now. Still a lot of activity there. Currently, delays begin from 95 as you make your way up toward Wilkins Avenue. Stay to the right as you travel up to that area. And then, of course, on the other side, traffic slowing, a little rubbernecking ongoing on the outer loop of the Beltway, making your approach to the accident activity. And there's construction on the outer loop of the Beltway as you travel down from 795. It looks like it's a little bit past Liberty Road. Left lane is taken away there. WBAL TV 11 weather, partly sunny, high of 70, overnight low of 52. Tomorrow, very pleasant day, sunny skies, highs in the mid 80s. Currently, it's partly sunny and 64 here on TV Hill. 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
7: Talking about the student protests later on today. The group is the People's Power Assembly, who they protest anything and everything. They've been around for a long time. And if I'm not mistaken, and things could have changed, and I want to be fair because I don't know, but I think it's led by adults. The People's Power Assembly has been bad. Witherspoon, CeeDee Witherspoon has been one of the leaders of that for many years, and I'm assuming he still is involved. And is that even appropriate? I mean, again, it's a question that can be asked. I don't know. You might think it's okay, but is that even appropriate to have an adult spearheading a protest not affiliated with the school to get students to walk out? Is that something that's okay? But again, these are also people who kind of, dare I say, are professional protesters. This is, if there's an issue in and around the area, they're going to be part of it, and then they'll disappear for a period of time. You won't see much of them until the next issue pops up. That's what happens in a lot of these cases. But this issue is about ICE. That's what they are going to be protesting this go around. Texter says, ask the students if they know what the I know that the per student funding is perhaps already the highest in the state. I don't even think it's a perhaps. I think the per student funding in the city of Baltimore is the highest in the state, and among those in the nation, quite frankly. Also, the anti-ICE protesters who rail against agents wearing masks typically wear masks. The scary thing is that they will soon be able to vote. Well, we saw the mask wears more on the college campuses, honestly, than we do with the students at the schools, because I think there are some rules still that exist around the school that they can't do. So there's that. That's a big part of it as well. Another text says, not hard. Do what Obama did. He was named the deporter in chief, and he did it with decency and dignity along with ICE agents. Trump has turned ICE into a group of thugs. Well, to your point, that's been my point for the longest time of how many people that President Obama deported, but it wasn't this big show. However, I think that takes away from the reason for the protest. They didn't protest then. Some did. Let's be fair. Some did protest President Obama. That did happen, but it wasn't large scale and didn't catch fire because sometimes you don't see it. Similar to what I say about your little Nike sweatshirt you wear. If you don't see the sausage being made, you're going to go get yourself a nice sweatshirt on sale. You don't care about the sweatshops until you watch the sausage being made. That's just the reality. We did not see it, so the criticism level was only in a numerical value as opposed to that human value that we've had the opportunity to see over the last year and a half. So that's a big part of it. Now, really quickly wanted to just touch on this. Federal immigration agents, aren't inside of Baltimore schools, but they're right outside them. And that might be close enough to do some real damage, according to this Baltimore Banner article. In Southeast Baltimore's Highland Town and Canton neighborhoods, parents have spotted lines of dark, unmarked ICE SUVs or vehicles near the Patterson Park Public Charter School in Hampstead Hill, Academy. Schools have canceled outdoor recess. Police officers are now stationed at elementary school drop-offs, and kids as young as 5 are leaving classrooms either because their family members are too afraid to go outside or because ICE already took someone they know. Baltimore's most diverse zip codes are effectively under a slow siege, and the collateral damage is landing squarely on the children. Again, some of this, according to the Baltimore Banner's reporting on this. Now, here's part of the dilemma. I am not an abolish ICE person, have never been. They need to be reformed, no doubt about it. I think the tactics that they've used this past year and a half have been ridiculous, and many of them should have their badges ripped right off of them. But at the same time, there's a need for them. The way they're being used is not fair. It's not fair that they're being put to that. And some should quit out of sheer principle. But if they're going to continue doing it, they're going to have to deal with the repercussions around it. But when it comes to this, we have forbid them, or there's been at least agreements made of them not going into schools. And again, short of it being for something that is a violent crime, they shouldn't go in school. So then that's your police. If it's not a violent crime, it's no need. You can get them outside of school because it's going to disrupt the school activities for so many other kids that have no involvement in this. So if it's a violent crime, if it's a status offense of the undocumented, you don't need to go in school for that. Get them outside, get them elsewhere, as a result. That does not make sense to me. But is this also a false flag potentially, and the community is feeding in to a lot of the concerns that they are bringing up, making it arguably more than what it actually is? That question can be asked. That question should be asked. The council president said it is absolutely absurd that we need school police to make us feel safe from our federal government. That's an issue in and of itself as well, because when we think about school police, what are they going to do? What are they going to do? If they're not going to put their hands on an ICE officer and say, no, sorry, sir, you can't come in here. That put them in a dilemma. That puts them in a bad situation, for sure. Now, again, Teddy, who was somebody, a 12-year-old, who talked about this Patterson Park student, he said, it's been scary for me that I might lose some of my friends if ICE is going to take them away. If they're by my school, they could try to come in. They could try to take away my friends. Again, the foolishness that we've allowed to occur with ICE, this is what also has been created simultaneously, and it shouldn't be that way. But unfortunately, that's where we found ourselves. Is anything going to change? I really don't know if anything's going to change in reference to this. But maybe some of this is just fear factor, and it's arguably working. I don't know. Got a problem with that. Anyway, we'll come back with more in just a moment. Also talk some Ravens football and schedule.
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14: 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I'm Chris Cheon. Baltimore County Police have identified the woman found shot to death in a Catonsville home as 21-year-old Kaylee Logsden.
7: Investigators say a man who was in a relationship with Logsdon was later hospitalized with a self-inflicted gunshot wound after a separate incident in Columbia. Detectives say the case remains under investigation. Baltimore police are investigating a double homicide after a 22-year-old woman and a 34-year-old man were found shot just after 12:45 this morning in the rear of the 1800 block of West Lexington Street. That's about a half mile south of Harlem Square Park. Both victims taken to hospitals where they later died. In a separate incident, police say March 17th homicide on North Gilmore Street, that's less than a half mile from the aforementioned West Lexington Street address, has now been ruled justified. Investigators determined the shooter acted in self-defense and in defense of others and that the case has been removed from the city's 2026 homicide count. BPD did arrest 41-year-old Derek Davis Jr. in connection with an April 2nd shooting in East Baltimore that wounded a 29-year-old man and a 35-year-old woman. Davis is charged with attempted first-degree murder after detectives took him into custody this week. From the ABC News desk, President Trump is expected to drop his $10 billion lawsuit against the IRS as part of a deal to create a $1.7 billion compensation fund. The fund would pay people who say they were harmed by what's described as the Biden administration's weaponization of the legal system. WBAL News Radio has live coverage from the 151st Preakness Stakes at Laurel Racetrack tomorrow morning, starting at 11 a.m. You can watch the Preakness live tomorrow night on WBAL TV 11. 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
17: Good morning. Taking a look at your traffic, there's an accident that has moved to the left shoulder of 695 Interloop between Wilkins Avenue and Frederick Road, with traffic currently crawling back to 95. A crash in Columbia on US 29 northbound at Route 175 also has traffic crawling in the area as well. Then a disabled vehicle has a right lane blocked in Anne Arundel County on the 895 spur southbound between 895 and 97. I'm Marquise Lupton, WBAL News Radio 1090 and FM 101.5.
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7: All right, welcome back. I wanted to touch on this story because I think it's an interesting one. And again, we'll talk Ravens and schedule and the schedule possible snafu. We'll talk about that coming up in just a few. Chick-fil-A, we know Chick-fil-A closes on Sundays for religious purposes. They've done that for like, 80 years. That's what they've done. It's built its entire brand identity around closing on Sundays to honor the Christian Sabbath. But now the federal government is suing one of its own franchisees for allegedly refusing to extend the same courtesy to an employee whose faith observes the Sabbath on Saturday instead. Yeah, religious freedom, workplace fairness, corporate hypocrisy, and the irony is so thick. What do you think about that? What do you think about that? If you're a business owner or you work somewhere, even just out of a sheer fairness, is that something that you would have an expectation to? Is it the corporation's own fault that, hey, this person now gets a whole weekend, but you have opted not to open on Sunday, so they get the whole weekend and on a Saturday? And are there some jobs, though, that if you decide not to hire a person because simply because they're not flexible enough. Is that that seems like a legit reason. But if the caveat is, well, it's for religious reasons, does that open you up to a lawsuit? Because I can think back to when I was younger, with certain jobs, you say, I can only work 3 days a week, and you might not be the most marketable candidate for that job when they're looking for flexibility versus I can work every day of the week, but I can't do Saturdays. And it's a retail job or establishment that's one of our busiest days and you're not going to be available to me. Is that going to be a problem? Now, my apologies. The EEOC is suing Hatch Trick, a Chick-fil-A franchisee with locations in the Austin, Texas area, for allegedly denying an employee's request to take Saturdays off for religious observance. The worker happens to be a member of the United Church of God, which is a Christian denomination that observes the Sabbath on Saturdays as opposed to Sundays. Hatch Trick initially honored the request. What a name, right? Hatch Trick. He should be a baseball player or something with a name like that. Then tried to schedule her for Saturdays anyway. When she pushed back, the company offered her a lower paying job with fewer hours and reduced benefits as the only path to keeping her Saturdays off. She declined and was ultimately fired. Chick-fil-A, again, they've been closed on Sundays for 80 years. And the founder, S. Truett Cathy's first restaurant was in Georgia explicitly to let employees rest, spend time with family, or worship. Now, does this make sense? I'll get into more of this story in just a moment. If you want to chime in, you can. 410-467-WBAL, 410-467-9225 on the greensolutionsremodeling.com text line. Let's hear from Scott in Reisterstown on this. Scott, good morning to you on WBAL.
11: Hello, good afternoon. I should say, excuse me, good afternoon. I think truly that this is a violation of freedom of religion, freedom of conscience in the workplace. If it is a legitimate church, and if this is something she's been or he has been observing.
7: I'm sorry to interrupt you, but I have to ask you, what's the definition of a legitimate church? Because that's a fair point that you bring up.
11: Because what if several? It's a very fair point. In other words, as long as that person did not make this church up. Mm-hmm. And say, this is the church I belong to, and it really doesn't exist, that kind of thing. Now, even if they say it is within my own conscience that I should not work on Saturday, because the traditional Sabbath from the Old Testament has always been on a Saturday, or at least is observed in modern times on a Saturday. So if that is truly a sincere issue and not a dodge to get out of work, because, you know, some people can be very creative that way, then their rights should be upheld. And let me just say off the front, yes, regardless of whatever, if that is their religious belief and that is their and it's in their heart and it is something that is important to them, then they should be allowed that freedom. This whole, I mean, it's a huge violation of the First Amendment. And of course, I always like to plug this. Maryland was really the beginning of it all. So I think truly, no, that person should have a right. If it is violating their religious custom or their law or their conscience, they shouldn't have to. But again, I think I think parameters are necessary. Because anyone can say, well, you know what? God told me I shouldn't work today.
7: Yeah. No, thank you for that, Scott. Yeah. I mean, but again, how do you prove it? Like, we're not bringing, you know, records in. Here's my church. You know, how do you prove it? That's why I had to ask you about what a legitimate church means. I mean, there's some, quote, churches that I would look at and call them illegitimate based on who the pastors are of some of them. So there's that. You go to so-and-so and worship with that person? Okay, you call it religious if you want, but whatever, anything but. But let's hear from Frank in Parkville. Good morning to you, Frank. You're on WBAL.
13: Yeah, this is Frank. And I had to say something to your producer. I remember years ago, like 20 years ago, there was some basketball player. I believe he was Jewish, and he went to Maryland. And something happened. It was I can't remember. But I
7: the Jewish
13: remember.
7: Jordan.
13: Was that his name? Well, something happened, and I don't remember if he played or if they took the scholarship, but he couldn't play on Saturday.
7: Tamir Goodman, the Jewish Jordan. Let me make sure I clear that part up. Lord knows somebody come after me. That was his nickname, the Jewish Jordan. But Tamir Goodman is who I believe you're referring to. He grew up here in Baltimore and comes from an Orthodox Jewish family. Now that was a choice that was made, right?
13: I believe it was a choice, but he still, most of the games were played on Saturday, so I'm not really sure if somehow they pushed him out because of that. I don't remember it. Like I said, 20 years goes by, baby, and I just don't know.
7: No, thanks for bringing that up, Frank. Reading some of that and reference to it, he got a scholarship to the University of Maryland, which at the time was one of the top-ranked basketball teams in the country, and the team's schedule included activities on Friday nights and Saturdays against the rules of the Orthodox Judaism, of course. Maryland's coaching staff and Tamir had friction over his refusal to play on the Sabbath, so he ultimately declined Maryland's offer. He ended up taking a scholarship from Towson University and referenced that, and he played there, but didn't have a stellar career while at Towson University. So there's that. It was the other controversy that surrounded that particular issue. But again, when it comes to this situation, it was a bit some concerns out here. The EEOC chair.

0: Rob in Baltimore. Good morning to you, Rob. You're on WBAL.
1: Hey, how you doing there? First time caller.
0: Oh, thank you, Rob. Appreciate you.
1: I just hadn't turned the radio on, heard it, and yeah. It's funny that it talking about Chick-fil-A. A buddy of mine owns two Chick-fil-A's.
0: Yeah, wow. How about that? Yeah, interesting. Yeah,
1: and he started out working for them. He's a great guy. Anyway, it's a really simple situation to that. First of all, when Chick-fil-A hires you, they do ask you what you would like your schedule to be.
0: Mm-hmm.
1: So they put whatever they put their schedule to be, and it wasn't to work Saturday, they honored that. So mm-hmm. they hired a person, honored that. So I don't know what all the disruption is about.
0: Right.
1: Fine. She don't work on Saturday. There's no reason for lawsuits. So whoever manages that store mm-hmm. is an ass. Excuse me. He said, just let them off Saturday. My buddy would have said, whatever days you want, we'll give you. Whatever you don't want, we'll give. I mean, it's okay. She's off the weekends. I mean, it's mm-hmm. So it's really kind of funny when I heard this. It's like, that's ridiculous. The manager, the owner of the store is an idiot. That's what it comes down to.
0: Wow. Well, thank you, Robin. Thank you for being a first-time caller, chiming in. We appreciate the new callers checking in. And Ronald and Windsor Mill, you're up on WBAL.
2: Hey, TJ, this is my first call, but I'm a lifelong Seventh-day Adventist, mm-hmm. and I was a former Seventh-day Adventist pastor. I just wanted to share with you that when I came out of the Vietnam War and started with the government in the 1970s, 1974, there was a rule there that if you wanted to have the Sabbath off, you had to get a letter from your pastor.
0: Mm-hmm.
2: And my pastor wrote the letter and told him why I'm not working on Saturday. So later on, I left the government, came back 10 years later, worked my way up. I was a mid-level manager. The thing had changed. All they had to do, this is before the technology took the lead, mm-hmm. when they put in a leave request to be off at a certain time, they had to put down a certain sentence that because of my religious beliefs, I cannot work Saturday.
0: Mm-hmm.
2: And they took so much advantage of that because you couldn't question them. But I'm just saying, there was one example in Michigan, I forgot what decade it was, where a bunch of Muslims who worked for the auto industry took off, didn't want to work on Friday because of their religion.
0: Right.
2: So the rule was that the employer has to give it to you if it doesn't impact your work.
0: Mm.
2: So let's say in the government, where you have hundreds of employees, it doesn't really impact the work. Now in the auto industry, if you got 50, 60 people taking off Friday, that impacted their work, and they fired all the Muslims and won.
0: Mm. Wow. No, thank you very much for that, Ronald, and appreciate you as well being a first-time caller and shining some light on this particular topic. We'll come back with more on this. Mike and Diane, I have you both in the on-deck circle. I'll get to you when we return. Also read some of your text messages in reference to this as well. It's fascinating. How do you do it? If you're a business owner, can you do this fairly and not be an issue with other employees as well? We'll come back, continue the conversation here on the TJ Smith Show.
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8: Traffic and weather.
9: Good afternoon. Stop and go traffic in Hanover on the BW Parkway southbound. And this is between Arundel Mills Boulevard and Route 175. There's also road construction that has the left lane closed in Pikesville on the 695 outer loop between 795 and Liberty Road. There is stop and go traffic. A crash has been moved to the left shoulder on the Beltway inner loop between Wilkins Avenue and Frederick Road with slow traffic backing up to 95. Disabled vehicle has the right lane blocked in Anne Arundel on 895 Spur southbound between 895 and 97. WBAL TV weather, partly sunny, high of 70 overnight with a low of 52. On Saturday, sunny, high of 82. Right now, it's 61 on TV Hill. 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
5: A texter asks, how does the police, fire, hospitals, etc. handle scheduling and working on the Sabbath? That's Mark in Southwest Baltimore. That's a great question that I can't even remember. I can tell you as a manager, a supervisor, I never had to deal with this particular issue. You know, every other off day were a bigger problem than a religious freedoms off day. So I personally have never had to deal with it. And I don't recall working with somebody who could not work when I'm talking about in the public sector as a first responder that could not work on a particular day. So there's that. Again, we're talking about this Chick-fil-A lawsuit, EEOC, where they wouldn't let an individual off on Saturday for their Sabbath. And the EEOC is now involved. Let's hear from Neil in Essex on this. Good morning to you on WBAL.
6: Hey, TJ. Fifth time, long time. How you been?
5: Appreciate you. Very well. Thank you.
6: Excellent. I just thought when I was laughing and told your producer, I was laughing pretty hard because you said the fellow's name was Hatch Trick.
5: Yeah, Hatch. Is that correct? Yeah. Hatch.
6: And you said he should be a baseball player. I said, boy, TJ, you must be slipping.
5: Oh, yeah.
6: He should be a hockey player.
5: You're right. You're right. I did miss that one. Yep.
6: But beyond that, I mean, to me, it seems silly that someone would want to explain their whole life as to why they can't work on a Saturday or a Tuesday or a Monday. What's the difference? Just say you're not available on that day. And, hey, if you can't work that day and they say you're fired, that's different than having to bring up the whole religious background. I don't know. I mean, that's silly to me.
5: And you're right. Thank you for the call. Appreciate it, Neil. You're right. I did miss that opportunity with Hatch Trick there. That it could have been soccer or hockey for sure. But you bring up a point that was made by the one of our last callers who has a friend who owns a Chick-fil-A. If you go and fill out that initial application and it simply says Saturday's a no-go, then when you're reviewing that as the hiring manager, you know that entering into it. And if you said the Saturdays are a no-go and they defied that wish, then that's one thing. But if you already made them acknowledged it and they hired you with that as the case, then you kind of put yourself in that position. Let's hear from Diane in Parkville. Good morning to you, Diane. You're on WBAL.
7: Good morning. It's 11:50 here. Not quite afternoon yet, but always good topics. Religious accommodations in the workplace has been a labor and regulation law, equal opportunity commission for years. And often employers strong arm their employees and violate the labor laws that are supposed to be posted clearly for all the employees, say maybe in a break room or such. Also, physicians and landlords violate these things, labor laws like disability and religious and breaks and compliance with hours, reasonable accommodations. They're clearly to be posted for all the employees to see these laws. I don't know why that's gone wayside over the years, where it's not posted for.
5: Hey, you, at the end of the day, too, you have a personal responsibility to seek out something as well. If you think about something like religious freedoms, you will know.
7: Fair wages, all of this. It's just supposed to be break times. The laws are supposed to be posted in break rooms.
5: That's fine. I don't know if it's break room, but somewhere. Yeah, I get it. I totally get that. But what, I guess my point is, I appreciate you as always, Diane. I hope you have a great weekend. You have to do your own research that know the footing. And you also have to be honest to make sure you, when you filled out the job application, it said what it said. Texas says, as you know, TJ, well, TJ actually forgot. I apologize. When you first applied for the police department, that was back in the 1900s for me. When you first applied for the police department, one of the main questions they ask you is if you're available to work weekends and holidays in different shifts. Right from the get-go, that is addressed. I know public service is a lot different from the private industry, but why wouldn't an employer ask that question too? And to that end, when we talk about public safety, like in the Pikesville area and the Orthodox Jewish area of Baltimore City and county there, they have their own ambulance. I don't know the answer to this, and don't take this as a place of ignorance. I'm ignorant to the issue because I don't know the answer to it. But the medics who are those ambulance medics and all that handle the calls for the Orthodox Jewish people, do they work on Friday nights? Do they work on Saturdays? I believe the answer to that is yes. So is there an exemption there as well? Let's hear from Mike in Abingdon. Mike, good afternoon to you. You're on WBAL.
8: Hey, good afternoon to you, too. Hey, to the new callers out there, you're in the place to be. And to the ones who are trying to call you, keep calling because this is the place to be.
5: I appreciate
8: your network.
5: And
8: I'm not promoting your network, but it's a fact.
5: No,
8: you give everybody a voice, and it does count.
5: Thank you.
8: Thanks for having me. Check this out. As far as I'm concerned, when it comes down to this religious situation, that's why there's an Old Testament and a New Testament. It challenged that. And the gentleman that's Jewish, they applied for the job at Chick-fil-A, already knew the concept. It's the same thing as everybody studies different types of religion and understand the concept of the religion. And it's used as a challenge to the rule of law. Now, two generations ago, there was a blue law. Virginia still has a blue law. West Virginia still has a blue law for people who have religious situations to have that observance of rest and what have you. But nevertheless, we're in the fasting times right now. People know the concept and their vulnerabilities of businesses and what have you. And there's owners out there observe that. You know, that people challenge that. It's just something that we need to do in this day in society.
5: Yeah. No, thank you very much for that, Mike. I appreciate it. And again, Mike, Diane, thanks for shedding some light on some of those issues around this. A number of your text messages, I'll try to get to a few more of those. But when we come back after news update at noon, we're going to talk about some of the Ravens' schedule and some of the dilemma potentially in the schedule. We'll do that when we return. And Tony Thornton will join us as well.
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3: Traffic and weather.
10: Good almost afternoon. There's a crash on the ramp from the inner loop of the Beltway to Harrisburg Expressway, and that's starting your delays from the JFX. There's also road construction that has the left lane closed in Pikesville on the 695 outer loop between 795 and Liberty Road that is causing some stop-and-go traffic. WBAL-TV 11 weather, partly sunny, high of 70 today, overnight low of 52. Then heading into the weekend on Saturday, sunny with a high of 82. Right now, it is 64 on TV Hill. 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
9: Fair skies, 64 on TV Hill. I'm Chris Cheon. We've got more on a deadly double shooting in Southwest Baltimore. WBAL Scott Wyckoff is going to join us from Laurel Park ahead of today's Black Eyed Susan Stakes race, and the Ravens 2026 schedule is out. The season opens in Indy, and there's a week 3 trip to Brazil. More on that, but first we've got the latest from ABC News. It's 12 noon.
15: From ABC News, I'm Mike Dubusky. With that high-profile summit with Chinese President Xi Jinping now in the rearview mirror, President Trump is touting areas where the two countries agreed. ABC News Chief White House Correspondent Mary Bruce.
16: Trump, who brought along with him over a dozen top American business leaders, also touting what he claims are, quote, fantastic trade deals, saying China will be buying American soybeans and 200 Boeing planes. But the Chinese have not confirmed these commitments.
15: Trump also says both sides agree that Iran should never have a nuclear weapon. As the president makes his way back to the U.S. right now, he's telling reporters on Air Force One that he didn't ask for China's help with reopening the Strait of Hormuz, but that China has an interest in getting that key waterway open.
17: I don't need favors. I think he will. I think automatically he'd like to see it opened up. He gets about 40% of his energy or his oil from that.
15: ABC News has learned the president is preparing to drop his $10 billion lawsuit against the IRS, which accused the agency of leaking his tax returns. Instead, he says he's going to create a $1.7 billion fund that would pay out taxpayer money to alleged government victims of government weaponization. ABC News national correspondent Stephen Portnoy has more from Washington.
18: The House Judiciary Committee's top Democrat calls the idea a giant affront to the rule of law. In a statement, Jamie Raskin of Maryland says Trump has no authority to conjure up billion-dollar compensation schemes. Sources tell ABC News the $1.7 billion fund would pay out claims to those who say they were unfairly targeted by the Biden administration, including those who were pardoned for rioting at the Capitol on January 6.
15: A newly unsealed criminal complaint in New York accuses an Iraqi national of firebombing a Bank of New York Mellon building in Amsterdam, all in an attempt to stop the U.S. and Israel from waging war on Iran. Prosecutors say he's aligned with the Iran Revolutionary Guard Corps. 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
9: I'm Chris Cheon. 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It's Black Eyed Susan Stakes Day. Let's head down to Laurel Park and check in with WBAL Scott Wyckoff. Scott.
19: As Chris. It's the first call to the post for the first race here on Black Eyed Susan Day with our first winner, Bold Fact, a chestnut gelding three-year-old breaking his maiden, paying $9 to win. And could this bode well for Preakness Day tomorrow in the Preakness? Local trainer Brittany Russell, who has Taj Mahal in the Preakness, with the first winner of the day for Mike Rapoli Stables. And how about this? Future Hall of Famer Irad Ortiz Jr. in the saddle. And in this win, it's another day of flowing.
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2: Sounds like a great time. Thank you, Scott. The NFL releasing full schedules for the 2026 season. Last night, the Ravens opened the regular season September 13th in Indianapolis. Week 2, the home opener against the Saints. Then the Ravens heading to Brazil in Week 3 for a matchup with the Cowboys. Baltimore currently scheduled for 4 primetime games, and they're going to close the regular season at home against Pittsburgh. In other news, an update after a woman was found shot and killed in a Catonsville home.
21: She's 21-year-old Kaylee Logson, and police say at around 3 o'clock Thursday afternoon, she was found dead in a home on Hillside Road. At around the same time, investigators say they were told a man was being treated at the hospital after police say he shot himself at a home on Winkepin Circle in Columbia. Investigators say the pair were in a relationship with each other. They also tell us if you have any information to give them a call. Police say there is no threat to people living nearby. Phil Yakubuski, WBAL News Radio, 1090 and FM 101.5.
2: Baltimore police are investigating a double fatal shooting in southwest Baltimore after a 22-year-old woman and a 34-year-old man were found shot on West Lexington Street early this morning. Both later died at hospitals. Detectives are asking anyone with information to contact police or Metro Crime Stoppers. Coming up after traffic and weather, we're going to hear from President Trump on Air Force One. WBAL News time is 12:04.
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3: Traffic.
10: Good afternoon. Taking a look at our traffic right now. There's a disabled vehicle that has the right lane blocked in Anne Arundel County on the 895 spur southbound between 895 and 97. Ramp restrictions in Towson on the 695 inner loop off ramp to the Harrisburg Expressway northbound with stop and go traffic backed up to Green Spring Avenue. There's also road construction that has the left lane blocked in Pikesville on the 695 outer loop between 795 and Liberty Road with stop and go traffic backed up to Reisterstown Road. I'm Marquise Lupton, WBAL News Radio 1090 and FM 101.5.
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3: Weather.
24: Plenty of sunshine and a bit warmer this afternoon with a high of 70 degrees. Tonight, partly cloudy to mostly clear and cool with a low of 52. And by Saturday afternoon, we'll have plenty of sunshine as well with a slim chance of a shower developing late at night. Otherwise, temperatures in the low 80s. Sunday, partly sunny, more humid with a chance of evening showers and storms. Also very warm with highs in the upper 80s. I'm meteorologist Alina Lee on WBAL News Radio 1090 and FM 101.5.
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4: Now, the news continues.
2: President Trump addressed the media last hour aboard Air Force One as he returns from his trip to China. He discussed his meetings with President Trump, including their discussion over Taiwan, as well as the ongoing conflict with Iran.
25: We discussed, I would say, almost everything you could discuss except for a reduction of tariffs.
26: On Iran, Mr. President, just to be clear, I mean, what's next? Is the threat of the bombing starting again? How realistic?
25: Well, I don't want to say that. I mean, I'd like to tell you. I'd like to say on a certain hour, a certain day, the bombing is going to start. I don't want to say that. I can only say that Iran, I can say this with very, very strong conviction Iran will never have a nuclear weapon. Not going to happen.
0: Mr. President, what would the use
25: be? They have no chance.
0: What would the use be of repeating the bombing? You did it for 38 days.
25: Well, we did.
0: Not get the political changes in Iran.
25: I had a total military victory, but the fake news, guys like you, write incorrectly. You're a fake guy, and guys like you write about it incorrectly. We had a total military victory. We knocked out their entire Navy. We knocked out their entire Air Force. We knocked out all of their anti-aircraft weaponry. We knocked out all of their radar. We knocked out all of their leaders, number one. And then we knocked out all of their leaders in the second division. And we knocked out numerous of their leaders in the third division. And they're very confused. We've had a total victory, except by people like you that don't write the truth. You know, you should write. I actually think it's sort of treasonous what you write, but you and the New York Times and CNN, I would say, are the worst.
26: Another
25: and you should know better, David. You know, you're a professional. You know better. Your editors tell you what to write, and you write it. You should be ashamed of yourself.
26: Mr. President,
25: I actually think it's treason. When you write like they're doing well militarily, and they have no Navy, no Air Force, no anti-anything. By the way, we knocked out 85% of their manufacturing for missiles. We knocked out everything. We haven't knocked out other than one bridge that we did because they misbehaved. But we have bridges we could knock out. We could knock out their bridges and their electrical capacity within 2 days. We could knock out the whole thing. And then I read the New York Times and they act like they're doing well. And everybody knows that. That's why your subscribers are way down. You know, the Times subscribers are way down because it's fake news.
26: Not subscribers,
25: way down.
26: Did you discuss Ukraine at all with President Xi? And is there any
25: I did. We discussed, well, it's one that we'd like to see settled. And until last night, it was looking good, but they took a big hit last night.
26: Yeah.
25: So it's going to happen, but it's a shame. 25,000 people died last month. Yeah.
26: Was asked yesterday about the strike of the girls' school on the first day of the war.
25: Well, it's under investigation. You're talking about the original.
26: Yeah. It's the only case of investigation of civilian
25: casualties. No, I think we have a couple of things under investigation. But that is under investigation.
26: Are you able to confirm yet
25: who it was, the US missile? Who are you with?
26: BBC.
25: Oh, fake BBC. You mean the ones that put AI in my mouth? The ones that gave me, had me saying a statement that they now admit was not true, that the ones that put terrible words in my mouth and then had to admit that it was fake, the ones that are being sued now for $5 billion and don't know what to do, you're with BBC, they're another fake outfit. Yeah.
1: Did you get a deal on soybeans?
25: I did. The farmers are going to be very happy. They're going to be buying billions of dollars of soybeans. Yeah.
26: Sorry, well, we were talking about Britain, Keir Starmer, the Prime Minister there, is in a lot of trouble.
25: No, he's in a lot of trouble. Well, he's in trouble for two reasons, energy and immigration. He's very bad on energy. He should open up the North Sea. He's got a gold mine, and he should open up oil in the North Sea, and he doesn't. They have a tremendous value. It's they buy their oil, a lot of it, from Norway. Norway gets it from the North Sea. Not as good an area as Scotland and the UK has. So they're paying Norway a fortune for oil that they take out of the North Sea.
26: Do you think Starmer's going to survive as Prime Minister?
25: It's a tough thing, unless he can straighten out immigration, where he's weak. And if he doesn't start drilling and stop with the windmills all over the place that are causing havoc. They're causing havoc. Most expensive form of energy. They kill the birds, they're unsightly, they're ruining the landscape. If he doesn't stop with the windmills, he's got to do energy. He's got to open up the North Sea. You know, he's got one of the greatest oil finds anywhere in the world, and he's not using it. And I tell him that, he's not using it.
26: Should he quit?
25: The oil companies call me every day, please, please, we want to go to the North Sea. He doesn't allow it to happen.
26: Should he quit?
25: I don't say that. I think he's a nice man, actually, but I mean, I didn't like when he said, we're going to send ships as soon as you're finished with the war, well, we're sort of finished militarily, pretty much. But we finished probably 70-75%. we didn't finish every one of the things. We'll go back and finish them off. And by the way, and more than that.
0: You saw reporting on the missile capability, missile launchers that have remained. Does that seem accurate to you?
25: Yeah, no, it's New York Times fake news. The missile launches are probably 80% gone. The New York Times said it's like we were hitting them like piñatas. The missile launches are largely gone. The manufacturing of missiles is about 80%, 80 to 85% gone. And we know where the rest of it. So if we go in, we'll take that out very early.
0: The intelligence reports seem to indicate, though, that
25: there are no intelligence reports. Not for the. They weren't intelligence reports. They were New York Times fake news.
1: Sir, would you consider lifting these sanctions on Chinese oil companies that buy Iranian oil?
25: Well, we talked about that, and I'm going to make a decision over the next few days. We did talk about that.
26: Do you think Xi felt stronger in his dealings with you than he did the last time?
25: We had a great relationship last time until COVID came along. You know, I blame them for that. I said it was Wuhan, and I was right. And, you know, look, that was a strain on everybody, COVID. And it affected our relationship at the time. But we always had a great relationship before that and after that, and now it's as strong as ever. I mean, I went over to where he lives, which is something that rarely happens. Were you there? I don't know. Amazing. I mean, people have never seen it before. It's amazing, actually. We had lunch. We have a great understanding.
26: I mean,
25: it's a very positive thing to have these two nations getting along.
0: Mr. President, I'm Taiwanian. You said you were going to check with the president of Taiwan. But the 1982 assurances that President Reagan gave said the United States would not consult with China on arms sales to Taiwan. It sounds to me like you have consulted with China.
25: Well, I think 1982 is a long way. That's a big, far distance away.
0: You dispensed with that?
25: No, I didn't say anything about it. But certainly, he brought that up. He talked about that to me, obviously. So what am I going to do? Say, I don't want to talk to you about it? Because I have an agreement that was signed in 1982. No, we discussed arms sales to...
0: And what's his request?
25: We discussed the Taiwan, the whole thing with the arms sales. It was in great detail, actually. And I'll be making decisions. But I think the last thing we need right now is a war. That's 9,500 miles away. I think that's the last thing we need. We're doing very well.
26: Would the U.S. defend Taiwan if it came to it?
25: I don't want to say. I'm not going to say that. There's only one person that knows that. You know who it is? Me. I'm the only person. That question was asked to me today by President Xi. I said, I don't talk about those.
0: He asked you today.
25: Yeah, a lot of.
0: He
25: asked me a lot.
0: If you would send troops, if you would defend.
25: He asked me if I defend them. I said, I don't talk about that.
2: That's President Trump on Air Force One in Alaska as he heads back to Washington, D.C. after spending the last few days in Beijing with President Xi of China. The Orioles are in D.C. tonight to take on the Nationals. WBAL's pregame coverage begins after the news at 5:30, first pitch at 6:45. 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
9: Welcome back. And that was President Trump aboard Air Force One talking about what's happening from what we saw over in his visit over to China. A number of different takeaways there. If you had any thoughts on what you heard, you can chime in on the text line or the phone lines in reference to it. But the soybeans have been a big, big issue. We know that the reduction in soybean purchases from China was a huge hit to the agricultural world, those farmers, especially in the Midwest of the country, that have been actually expecting bailouts as a result of the big hit that they have dealt with. But it should be good news coming. According to the president, and you heard it in that bite there, part of the bite there, that China would be buying billions of dollars of soybeans. Were any details provided as far as what the agreement and arrangement is going to be moving forward? But that is some of what the president had to say in reference to that.
5: U.S. Trade Representative Jamison Greer also said today that the U.S. expects China to buy double-digit billions worth of U.S. farm goods over the next 3 years following the state visit, but noted that the figure was not just for soybeans, but all agricultural products. So that could be a huge change if that in fact comes to fruition, as the president is suggesting it will. China has also dramatically curbed its purchase of U.S. soybeans since Trump's first term, sourcing about 15% of its soybeans from the U.S. in 2025, which was down from 41% back in 2016. So instead, the country has gone to cheaper alternatives in Brazil. Now, what will that mean for our farmers? We shall see, but that's what the president is saying as of right now. We'll come back with a little bit more on this. If you want to chime in on it, you can do so. 410-467-WBAL here on the TJ Smith Show. After the 12:30 news, however, Tony Thornton has agreed to stick around, and we will talk a little bit of Ravens schedule and maybe Ravens faux pas when it comes to the schedule release as well. I'll tell you what that is when we return here on the TJ Smith Show.
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7: Traffic and weather.
8: Good afternoon. This traffic report is brought to you by Window Nation. There's ramp restrictions in Towson on the 695 Interloop off-ramp to the Harrisburg Expressway northbound, with stop-and-go traffic backed up to Green Spring Avenue. Also, the off-ramp is closed in Hanover on Route 100 eastbound off-ramp to Arundel Mills Boulevard, with stop-and-go traffic backed up to the BW Parkway due to an accident. This report is also sponsored by the law offices of Peter Angelos. 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WBAL TV 11 weather, partly sunny today with a high of 70. Overnight, a low of 52. On Saturday, heading into the weekend, sunny with a high of 82. Right now, it's 64 on TV Hill. 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
11: All right, we just heard from President Trump aboard Air Force One and what he expects us to, or benefits we're expected to reap based on his trip there. He coined this the G2, the group of two, to describe the U.S.-China relationship and framing both nations as co-equal superpowers. Analysts are saying that President Xi of China has now achieved what Chinese leaders have sought for decades, an American president arriving in Beijing as a peer. What do you think about that? Is that good or bad when it comes to this? But that's what it appears, being co-equal superpowers, and he's a peer as opposed to we're going over there. You need us. We need you, etc. Some of the main announced deals, as we heard, China's going to buy roughly 200 Boeing jets. The markets actually fell on the news because investors apparently expected more. If you're monitoring the markets today, for what it's worth, down roughly 500, the NASDAQ down roughly 365, and S&P down about 78 points as we look at the outcome of this. So there's that. Agricultural expected of double-digit billions annually, larger than the existing soybean deal. Of course, future AI talks announced, but no agreement has been reached when it comes to that either. So there is that. Let's hear from Lee in Baltimore. You're on WBAL.
12: Happy Friday, TJ. How you feeling today?
11: Same to you, my man. I'm feeling fantastic.
12: Man, it's going to be a beautiful week, man. We got rivalry week with the sports, state teams playing each other. We've got the Preakness and happy Black Eyed Susan Day to the women's out there.
11: Yes, indeed. Yes, indeed.
12: But I'm just curious right now. Did the president just say he knocked out this and knocked out that and knocked out this and knocked out that? What does that mean? Does that mean the straits open?
11: Well, he used a little bit of a percentage this go around, 80 to 85%, some of what I heard there. So that's a different acknowledgement of a completely obliterated, annihilated, et cetera. Now we know that there are capabilities there. But again, I've had the conversation ad nauseum. If we have total control, then why is it the Strait open? But, yeah.
12: Because according to the waterways, it still says that it's remain effectively restricted right now.
11: So, yes, it is. It still is. Indian tanker was sunk yesterday, so it's still a ton of conflict going on, no doubt about it. Yeah.
12: Right, because I'm not a supporter of anything, of any guy. I don't vote for a certain people unless I feel as though they're really a strong candidate. So I'm just curious to know about, like, a lot of people that voted for Trump. You know, I wonder how do they feel right now because, you know, he's not being, like, straightforward with people. You know, I really don't understand because if you knock down this and knock down that and knock down this, why is the Strait not open? Why are we in a ceasefire? And who are you making deals with if there's nothing available, if there's nothing there to make a deal with?
11: Lee, I want you to do me a favor this weekend. Stop using logic and common sense, okay? Stop it this weekend. Next week, I need you to come back with a better attitude. Just because he says it, you're supposed to believe it, Lee. Thank you as always. Appreciate it. Look, we know we can't. His favorite supporters this week as we were having, he said it, and they're telling me he didn't mean it this way. He said it. He doubled down on saying it, but... You know, that's the way it goes right now. We just have to kind of wait and see. Iran wants to get out of the war, no doubt about it. But they want to get out of the war with what they want. And I am still lost as to what the stalemate is at this point. They've rejected. Think about this for a minute. And kind of off topic from the conversation that the president just had. And I play a bite here from NBC News about China's role when it comes to ending the Iran war. We've heard the threats of if Iran doesn't accept the deal, we're going to blow them to hell. I mean, we're going to, you remember that? That seems like months to years ago, but it was just a few weeks ago. And here we are still in a stalemate. That's why it just doesn't make any kind of sense. So you just kind of figure out what the heck is going on and, you know, go from there. Let's hear from NBC News in reference to some of what the White House was hoping to convince China's president of this weekend as well.
0: The president suggested that airplane maker Boeing struck a deal to sell more aircraft to Chinese companies.
6: 450 engines, 200 planes, and a promise of up to 750 if they do a good job.
0: The White House had also hoped to encourage China, the top buyer of Iranian oil, to take a larger role in helping bring the conflict there to a close. President Trump speaking for his counterpart, whom he said had offered China's help.
13: We did discuss Iran. We feel very similar to Iran. We want that to end. We don't want them to have a nuclear weapon. We want the straits open.
11: It's not surprising. China doesn't want them to have a nuclear weapon either. And, you know, obviously they shouldn't have one. But do we trust China enough when it comes to that?
14: Notably, the United States did not publicly respond, which does raise some questions about whether President Xi is actually walking away from this summit feeling emboldened. And as one GOP strategist told me overnight, it's not clear that this trip produced any changes to China's behavior. So that's something that we'll continue to watch.
15: Kristen, you mentioned Iran. One of the biggest issues looming over this summit. Any progress on that front?
14: Well, Laura, according to President Trump and Secretary of State Marco Rubio, China expressed agreement that it did not want Iran to have a nuclear weapon and wants the Strait of Hormuz to be reopened.
11: Yeah, and ultimately, the president wants to end this because he wants these gas prices to go down because that is going to be an issue that dogs us as we go towards the midterms. We shall see what happens next, but they can't have a nuclear weapon. Most of us do agree on that. It's just the how-to from here on out. When we come back, Tony Thornton will join us. We'll talk a little bit about this Ravens schedule and some of the hiccups, or at least one hiccup that I see in the schedule. We'll talk about that much more coming up here on the TJ Smith Show.
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17: 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I'm Chris Cheon. Baltimore County police have identified the woman found shot to death in a Catonsville home as 21-year-old Kaylee Logsdon. Investigators say a man who was in a relationship with Logsdon was later hospitalized with a self-inflicted gunshot wound. after a separate incident in Colombia. Detectives say the investigation remains active, but they're not looking for any additional suspects. Baltimore police are investigating a double homicide after a 22-year-old woman and a 34-year-old man were found shot overnight in the 1800 block of West Lexington Street. Both later died at hospitals. Detectives asking anyone with info there to contact police or Metro Crime Stoppers. A New Jersey man's been arrested in connection with the April fire inside the Elkton Walmart that investigators say caused nearly $10 million in losses. Authorities say 36-year-old Anthony Rhodes is charged with arson and explosive-related offenses after allegedly setting the fire, stealing jewelry, and fleeing on a motorcycle. From the ABC News desk, new questions are being raised about FBI Director Kash Patel after a report he took part in a VIP snorkel tour around the sunken USS Arizona during an official trip to Hawaii. The White House defending Patel while the FBI says the event was a historical tour to honor those killed at Pearl Harbor, not a party. Black Eyed Susan Day is underway ahead of tomorrow's 151st running of the Preakness Stakes. WBAL News Radio will have live coverage from Laurel Racetrack tomorrow morning starting at 11 a.m. I'm Chris Cheon, WBAL News Radio 1090 and FM 101.5.
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24: Road work on the Beltway Outer Loop just after Liberty Road. It is the left lane that is blocked and traffic is stop and go from Reisterstown Road. Busy on the inner loop before Green Spring Avenue to the JFX, then briefly through Towson passing York Road and Delaney Valley Road. Route 100 eastbound, there's a crash that blocks the exit ramp to Arundel Mills Boulevard. Traffic now at a crawl before the BW Parkway heading east on 100. On the BW Parkway, slow traffic both north and southbound between Route 175 and Route 198. WBAL-TV 11 weather, a mix of sun and clouds today. High temperatures near 70 degrees, partly cloudy overnight, lows in the low 50s. Tomorrow, sunshine much warmer, highs into the low 80s. I'm Dan Hopper, WBAL News Radio 1090 and FM 101.5.
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11: All right, welcome back to the show. Joining me in the studio is Tony Thornton. Appreciate you, Tony, sticking around as we talk a bit about the much-anticipated Ravens schedule release. Ranked number 9, weakest schedule, strength of schedule, I should say. I don't want to say weakest, but strength of schedule. In my opinion, none of that matters. Injuries happen, free agent signings happen. It's going to be a lot of changes. Heck, if we looked at last year's Ravens team, we expected them on paper. This time last year, we said, oh, we're going to be 13-4. We're going to the AFC Championship. Yeah, things happen. We look at the Orioles schedule on paper. We look at the Orioles players. It's going to be off the hook. But look where we are right now. Anyway, we're going to be opening the season on the road this year against the Indianapolis football team. Isn't that ironic?
1: Yes.
11: Going out to Indianapolis to play the team with the horseshoe on it. Preakness. They haven't Preakness out there in Indiana? No, they have nothing to do with horses, but they have the horseshoe. Anyway, and then week two versus the Saints, that'll be the home opener. We'll get to that in a second because there's a little bit of, I can call it controversy, but coordination that's going to need to happen. But looking at the schedule, Tony, one thing I observed was that it feels balanced with home and away games to me, as far as we're not on the road for like three games in a row and at home for three games in a row. Seems relatively balanced to
1: me.
11: Yeah,
1: it really does. And if you think about it, looking at the Ravens schedule, they're 21st in the league and the most will be the most miles traveled, which is sort of in the lower end of things, about 17,000 miles. So the only trip they're taking really, you know, with the international game in Rio, that is their longest trip they're taking. But I think it is a well-balanced schedule. I think if you look at where those divisional games are, mainly toward the end of the season, the last four games, I think are going to be crucial for this team. But I think overall, you mentioned the strength of schedule earlier. And again, the first, seven games basically are teams that had below 500 records last year. But to your point, a couple of those teams may be improved this year. The first team that they play that was in the playoffs from last year is the Buffalo Bills. And that's week eight. But I think four primetime games, I was a little surprised. I know people, again, I look at those things. The Ravens are going to be on primetime four times this year.
11: You were surprised because it was too much?
1: I was surprised it should be more.
11: It would be more.
1: It's the Lamar Jackson show. Whenever he's on TV, it's a must watch. And so I was a little shocked by that. But again, I think it's a well-balanced schedule, and I think it looks favorable, especially for a first-year head coach.
11: Yeah, I would have thought 4-6. I mean, this team wasn't a playoff team last year.
1: Yeah.
11: So, they're lucky that they're getting four, but it's all about selling tickets and selling the matchup, and people nationally want to see Lamar Jackson out there running around. One of the other observations, to your point, Tony, the furthest that this team travels is to Houston and to Tampa Bay, whichever one you think is further.
1: And I
11: think
1: to Houston Rio is, for that week three game.
11: Outside the continental United States.
1: Right,
11: my apologies. You're right.
1: No, that's fine.
11: But the continental United States, Houston and Tampa Bay are the Buccaneers come here. Houston is the furthest that they go.
1: Furthest west,
11: in the continental United States. And then, of course, they're going to Rio, which is a pretty long flight. Now, what's interesting about the whole Rio thing, they play the Saints in week two on September 20th. The Rio game is September 27th, assuming they're going to get down there well ahead of time to get acclimated. But they have a game on October 4th. So they didn't get like a bye week or this is not like a Thursday night game and you're not playing again until the following Monday night or something like that. So they don't have an extended break there.
1: Yeah.
11: Did that surprise you at all?
1: Well, it does, I think, but there's so many international games. There's a record 9 this year. So I think a lot of teams are now used to traveling overseas or internationally now. And, a lot of these teams have, their itinerary and their entourage in terms of travel. These teams spend a lot of money to kind of get things packed and ready to go. So I don't think that that's an issue. I think I do like the bye week though, late in the season for the Ravens, because it gives a chance for if there's any nagging type of injuries for some of these players, they can heal up.
11: Week
1: to get
11: 13
1: ready.
11: After Thanksgiving is our bye week.
1: Exactly. But they can kind of heal up a bit and get ready for hopefully a playoff push, because that's when they need to be at full strength. So to have that bye then, I think that will give them a chance to regroup. It is a tough stretch, especially around the middle of the schedule.
11: Yeah.
1: As you
11: week
1: can see.
11: Week 7 through 12.
1: Exactly.
11: Yeah.
1: So you have the Bills, the Jaguars, the Chargers at home, which is going to be an interesting game to say the least, because of course, new head coach Jesse Minter, he was the defensive coordinator there for the last couple of years.
11: We don't have to travel to the West Coast at all.
1: So you're going to see old friends like Keaton Mitchell and Charlie Kolar from the Chargers. And of course, Jim Harbaugh will be making another trip back here. So it's an interesting schedule to say the least.
11: So after that bye week, which we definitely will need, four divisional games, and our first game is not until week 15 against the Pittsburgh Steelers. Now, in reality, the rivalry between the Ravens and Steelers isn't what it once used to be. However, the games are still very close and meaningful, it seems like, all the time, at the end of the season especially. The NFL picked up on that, and once again, we end our season playing the Pittsburgh Steelers in Baltimore, and we play them again for the first time December 20th in Pittsburgh. But then we have the Browns after that, the Bengals on New Year's Eve. I mean, the division, all these games in between, I think the division is going to come down to those final 4 weeks.
1: There's no doubt about it. And keep in mind, the Cincinnati Bengals, although we sort of loathe on them the last couple of years because their offense has been stellar with Joe Burrow, but their defense has been suspect, to say the least. Mm-hmm. But this year, the defense has played, in the offseason, the Bengals have done so much to improve that defense. They're going to be a really good team this year. So that Bengals game, that New Year's Eve primetime game on a Thursday night on New Year's Eve is going to be an extremely important game for both teams. I think it's going to come down to that game, who wins the division, in my opinion. The Pittsburgh game at the end of the year just gets high ratings. So that game will probably be pushed to primetime, depending on the situation.
11: Right.
1: But again,
11: there's your more primetime games.
1: Yeah,
11: later in the season.
1: I'm hoping so.
11: Because we had a couple flex this year. We had like two back-to-back that were flex to primetime.
1: It's interesting,
11: right?
1: Because last year, and the team, really, if you look at their record, the start of the season wasn't great. But again, it's the Lamar Jackson effect. And it's they know that the Steelers and the Ravens still bring some excitement. But to your point, I think those four divisional games at the end of the year, to me, I like that. I like that competition to win your division. You got to go through that gauntlet, and that's what they're going to be doing those last 4 weeks.
11: All right, so I want to open this up to the audience, and certainly after 12:45 break, I want to get your opinion on this audience for you, Tony, as a person who comes down to the Ravens game as well with season tickets. I know you drive. I don't. but getting out of these parking lots is not the easiest thing in the world. So let's say this week two game, and people are going to still be amped up because that is the home opener for this team. So it's going to be a lot more people than you probably get at any other game. Still nice. The weather still be nice. The Orioles still in town. If this Orioles team turns it around like we hope that they do and have meaningful September baseball, we have a Sunday night game on that September day that we play the Saints in our home opener, and Orioles are playing the Brewers. And the Brewers are in the National League, right? So that's interleague baseball, so maybe not as meaningful as playing the Yankees, but that could be 15, 20,000 people, depending on how meaningful this game is, that need to be at Oriole Park by 7:20 for first pitch, and they need to use some of those parking spots that Ravens fans will be in.

0: 4:15.
1: Yeah.
0: 4:15, but it's still the gridlock getting out of there.
1: Yeah. And I can tell you, just based on my experiences, trying to leave the stadium after a football game is always challenging.
0: Yeah.
1: But to know that you have other fans coming in, I hope that logistically, because there's some time between now and then, that, you know, law enforcement or the powers that be can sort of now put through some parking restrictions, some lane restrictions around the stadium to kind of help with traffic flow. So hopefully there's enough time, though, between now and then to get this rectified.
2: I just got a call from the bosses while you were talking there, Tony. You'll be working traffic that day, keeping us all informed of what the gridlock
1: there
2: looks like.
1: Yeah.
2: I mean, seriously, it's something we might need to consider. Not you working that day, but
1: it's
2: going to take a lot of logistics to get that all figured out because it can be a mess. All right, final thoughts, 410-467-WBAL, 410-467-9225. You can chime in on the schedule or this whole week two home opener for the Ravens as well as an Orioles game that evening. Can we pull this off? If you want to chime in on the text line or phone lines, you could do so. Your final thoughts, Tony Thornton, on this schedule, which I think for people who like to travel with the team, Indianapolis to open up, Atlanta Falcons, the Carolina Panthers down in Charlotte, the Houston Texans down in Houston, Buffalo up in Buffalo, and then, of course, all of our division games. So I think it's a pretty decent schedule for travel, and we don't have one of the things I don't like the most, a home game on a holiday. I'm glad that we don't have one of those this year.
1: Yeah, there's many 1 o'clock games this year, which you know you and I both enjoy because we get out of the stadium early. But I think overall this schedule is favorable for the Ravens, but it's going to be interesting to see how long does it take for the offense and defense to get up to speed with the new schemes that you're going to see now with new head coach and new offensive coach. You know, there's a lot of newness, the new uniforms. Everything is new with the Ravens this year.
2: Yeah, and really quickly, I know I said last question, but it's my show, so I'm asking another question, Tony, if that's okay with you and your agent. But when we think about the revenge tour for the Ravens, looking at the schedule, who are the teams that we need to go in and beat and show that we're superior than them?
1: Well,
2: Houston Texans are probably, I mean, they ran us out of the bank last year.
1: They did, but, you know, the Ravens have a really good history. I still think those divisional games are still going to be key. The Bengals, who embarrassed us last year, of course, in one game, and also the Steelers, who embarrassed us as well. I think those divisional games are going to be highly important for this team.
2: I mean, they beat us like that guy out in Tawnytown beat their 11-year-old.
1: Yeah, the Ravens should have been in the playoffs at least last year. Doesn't mean that things would not have changed. Obviously, as we know, but at least that game they should have won that last game of the season last year, no doubt about it.
2: So I'm looking at certainly Buffalo is another statement game.
1: Yeah.
2: We need it. I mean, I get it. We need to do it in the playoffs, but we need to kind of show that we're the big kids.
1: I always feel that's important, especially during a regular season. Absolutely.
2: Yeah. So, all right. Well, appreciate you as always, Tony Thornton. You have yourself a wonderful weekend, and we will see you again on Monday morning. So have a great weekend, and we'll come back. If you want to chime in, do you think that we can handle the two competing events on the same day? We'll talk about it when we return here to TJ Smith Show.
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5: 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Beltway, outer loop at Liberty Road. Construction project blocking the left lane. It is slow coming around from Reisterstown Road. Heavy on the inner loop before Greenspring Avenue to the JFX. 895 spur southbound before getting to the exit at I-97. Truck broken down blocking the right lane. A bit heavy passing the scene. It is slow on the BW Parkway both directions between Route 175 and Route 198. And 100 eastbound bumper to bumper from the BW Parkway to Arundel Mills Boulevard. Crash there blocking the exit to Arundel Mills Boulevard. The Maryland Lottery presents Home Run Legends. 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I'm Dan Hopper, WBAL News Radio 1090 and FM 101.5.
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7: So are we, look, we're a big city. We have a big arena downtown, which this adds to the beauty. Tony Thornton stayed in studio with us. Well, thank you very much, Tony. And when we think about this, when we talk about different trips to go to and different cities to go to, one of the places that kind of encouraged some people said, Houston, maybe not, because it's a city of highways and the stadium, you're going to have to get a car. Uber's going to be super uber expensive. How about that? Uber's going to be uber expensive. So you're going to spend a lot of money and time getting to and from different places, but we're lucky. We're situated right downtown. Mm-hmm. However, that's also a strain on resources. You think about a stadium, two stadiums right next to each other and both having games. I haven't even looked at the CFG Bank Arena's schedule. Do they have something scheduled? If a big artist decided they wanted to have a show there, would they say, well, the Orioles and Ravens are playing, that would be too much of a strain. They're going to have that show.
8: Yes.
7: We've seen Billy Joel and Orioles at and Bruce Springsteen, I think. All of that was going on in one night. Something like that
8: was
7: happening.
8: Wasn't that also during a preseason Ravens game as well, I believe? There was a preseason Ravens home game, and then there was an Oriole game as well, and then there was, I think, one of the concerts.
7: It might have been a Billy Joel or something like that. Something, or Bruce Springsteen. But here's the thing. Preseason Ravens, we know, brings out a different crowd. The hardcore tailgaters that do it every week aren't necessarily out there every week then. So it kind of limits the amount of people that are going to have to leave after the game is over. But we know, if we're talking about one of these Bengal games that comes down to the last possession, 70,000 people leaving at one time.
8: Home opener, the New Orleans Saints. You know it's going to be 71,000 there. It's going to be sold out at this point. So it's going to be interesting, the logistical part of it. But again, I'm a driver. I drive into the stadium. I leave the stadium. And every time I leave the stadium, it's always a 30-minute out after the game, as you know.
7: Luckily.
8: Russell Street is always packed. All the streets around it, Lee Street getting on 395. Yeah. So how are you going to have that traffic now leaving and then other traffic now coming
7: ingress
8: in?
7: Ingress and egress are a big, big deal.
8: Exactly.
7: So all of you out there, you still have time if you want to chime in, whether it's on the text line or on the phone lines, 410-467-WBAL. Texas says by September, the O's will be dead last and nobody's going to be watching them. Damn. I don't know if that's the case. The question is real. Will we be in a conversation? Even wild card. If you're in the conversation for a primetime game, and Lord knows, if they decide, you know what, we're going to give out a bobblehead that night. If they decide to give out the Biggie bobblehead in September, which I think all the promotions are already set, it would change things.
8: And you might see a lot of folks not only buy their Ravens tickets, the season ticket holders, they might say, you know what, let's drop over to the Oriole, you know, after the game. Let's go to Oriole Park and watch that game, and they'll buy a ticket on the spot. I don't necessarily think that, you know, again, if
7: make
8: the
7: a day out of it.
8: Yeah, make a day out of it. So I think you'll see a lot of that as well.
7: Yeah. So, and weather's going to matter as well. That's going to be a big part of this as well. If it's a beautiful day, like a day like today, for instance, we're in trouble. And I would encourage, I think one of the big things, and you as a traffic reporter as well, Tony, know this. If the public transportation end of this is executed well, your trains, the light rail trains, the buses even, if that's executed well, then that can mitigate some of the crowd. But if you're going to the Orioles game, I would highly suggest. But then the people who takes public transportation down, you're talking about an Orioles game that might not be over till almost 10 o'clock at night.
8: And I think that's why it's important now to kind of know this information in advance. And I think that the logistics side of it, where MTA, they can sort of work arrangements now, have light rail trains running more frequently during that day, or maybe have them stationed at the Camden station, at the Hopkins station, and kind of have them sort of staggered, make sure that we have enough trains running for that particular day. They know now in advance that this is going to happen. It's not like it's going to happen next week and they have to scramble to get staffing. They're going to know this is happening on September the 20th, which gives them some time to sort of make some adjustments.
7: Yeah. So I'm looking forward to it, to be honest with you. I'm looking forward to this season, and I think that we'll hopefully figure it out, but I know what I won't be doing. I won't be driving down that
8: day. You'll be riding your scooter down.
7: I'll be on a scooter or by bike, something like that.
8: Your chauffeur may bring you in. Who knows?
7: Maybe my driver gets
8: your driver?
7: In. Matter of fact, I hope he's warming up the car. 2 o'clock fast departure. But right about now, thank you as always, Tony Thornton. You have a fantastic weekend. Let's go to today's Daily Briefing. It's with Angelette Aviles.
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3: I told you this fight over Baltimore's inspector general was going to spread beyond the city. And here's a story that's been overlooked. Howard County's brand new inspector general, Kelly Madigan, who previously served as Baltimore County's IG, has reportedly gone nearly 5 months without direct access to county records, despite the fact that voters overwhelmingly approved the office to investigate fraud, waste, and abuse. And here's the fascinating part, because the same legal argument Baltimore City suddenly started using against Inspector General Isabel Mercedes Cumming after years of unfettered access is now being used in Howard County, claiming the Maryland Public Information Act limits what the IG can directly see. Sounds familiar? Even Howard County Councilwoman Liz Walsh warned, "I'm really worried we're headed to where Baltimore City and Isabel Cumming is." Exactly. This is why the Baltimore fight matters statewide, even nationally, where other jurisdictions have IG offices. An inspector general only allowed to see records approved by the department being investigated is like a police detective letting the suspect decide which evidence can be examined. Kelly Madigan says she's already received more than 50 complaints and tips in just 5 months. So the question becomes, if voters overwhelmingly approve independent oversight offices, should government agencies then get to redefine how independent those watchdogs really are afterwards? That's today's Daily Briefing. 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
7: All right, should we change the schedule when it comes to Preakness? And what are we thinking when it comes to Preakness? It's down at Laurel this year. We're getting to some of that, and something already happened with a horse. I'll tell you about it when we return.
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4: Partly cloudy, 66 on TV Hill. I'm Chris Cheon. Preakness weekend begins today with Black-Eyed Susan Day at Laurel Park. Scott Wyckoff has more. And we've got an update after a woman was found shot and killed in a Catonsville home. But first, the latest from ABC News. It's 1 o'clock.
17: From ABC News, I'm Mike Dubusky. So far, China isn't budging when it comes to putting pressure on Iran to reopen the Strait of Hormuz. That was one of the key discussion points at a summit in China this week between President Trump and China's Xi Jinping. ABC News contributor and former Defense Department official Mick Mulroy says even if the president had been successful, it would be tough for China to force Iran's hand on the Strait.
18: They are allies. China provides a lot of support to Iran. Iran sells a majority of its oil to China. But ultimately, Iran views the Strait of Hormuz as its only real leverage point. They can't actually fight the United States military. They're completely overmatched. So even with the pressure of President Xi, it's unlikely that Iran would do this.
17: New financial disclosures also reveal President Trump bought stakes in American companies who were directly involved in business deals tied to his administration this year. One such disclosure shows Trump purchased between $500,000 and $1 million worth of NVIDIA back in January, just a week before the Commerce Department approved the sale of some NVIDIA computer chips to China. The Pentagon has abruptly changed plans to send a brigade of about 4,200 troops to Poland, which had been set to replace an outgoing armored unit. ABC News national security reporter Steve Bainan.
19: This takes away such a significant amount of combat power in the region. This unit has 87 Abrams tanks, 150 Bradley fighting vehicles, and more than a dozen long-range artillery systems. This would be the kind of unit that if something were to happen, if something were to spill over into NATO territory, this would be the tip of the spear.
17: 2 weeks ago, the Pentagon said roughly 5,000 U.S. troops would be withdrawn from Germany over the next 6 to 12 months. And today marks the last day Jerome Powell will serve as Fed chair after 8 years in charge of the nation's central bank. Kevin Warsh is set to replace him. 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
4: I'm Chris Cheon. It's officially here. The lead-up to the 151st running of the Preakness Stakes is today. WBAL Scott Wyckoff at Laurel Park. He's got more on Black-Eyed Susan Day. Hey, Scott.
20: Yeah, Chris, it's a day of fashion, food, and fun out here on this Black-Eyed Susan Day with plenty of sweet action on this day before the Preakness breaking from the gate. A Preakness dress rehearsal, you could say, out here today. And how cool is it that one of the Preakness favorites here tomorrow is home track Laurel Park-based Taj Mahal with popular local jockey Sheldon Russell.
21: He's a classy horse. He's done nothing wrong, so like I said, he's a cool horse, and hopefully Saturday's another day for him.
20: And what a scene trackside here.
22: Black-Eyed Susan's, Black-Eyed Susan's here.
23: Guys, Black-Eyed Susan's here, guys.
20: Yeah, it's the $300,000 running of the Black Eyed Susan around 6:14 tonight, Chris. Some of the best female, the Phillies, three-year-olds in the nation.
7: Thank you, Scott. In other news, an update after a woman was found shot and killed in a Catonsville home.
0: Investigators say 21-year-old Kaylee Logston was found dead inside of a home on Hillside Road just after 3 o'clock Thursday afternoon. At the same time, police say a man who was in a relationship with Logston was being treated at the hospital after they say he shot himself. That incident, they say, happened at a home on Winkapin Circle in Columbia. Police say there's no threat to people living nearby, and Ed, if you have any information, give them a call. Phil Yakubuski, WBAL News Radio, 1090 and FM 101.5.
7: And Baltimore County police say a 16-year-old and a 19-year-old were critically injured in what investigators believe was a drive-by shooting in Owings Mills yesterday evening in the 4800 block of Simmons Drive. Also, Baltimore police investigating after a man and woman were found shot just after midnight on West Lexington Street in the Southwest District. Both later died at the hospital's homicide detectives urging anyone with information to call police or Metro Crime Stoppers. WBAL News Time is 104.
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1: 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Beltway Outer Loop between Liberty Road and Security Boulevard. Construction work has been cleared, everything open, and the pace is improving. Around the inner loop, it's heavy from Greenspring Avenue over to the JFX. BW Parkway traffic tied up both north and southbound between Route 198 and Route 175. I-97 delays building southbound after Route 3, right over to the exit at Route 178. Into Annapolis and onto Route 50, three lanes available eastbound across the bay and traffic running without delay. I'm Dan Hoffer, WBAL News Radio 1090 at FM 101.5.
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6: Weather.
3: Partly cloudy skies tonight and cool temperatures falling to the 50s. Saturday, we'll see plenty of sunshine and it will be warmer with temperatures making it into the low 80s. Warmer by Sunday, more humidity as well with a chance of a few showers into the afternoon. I'm meteorologist Alencia Jenkins on WBAL News Radio 1090 and FM 101.5.
7: Currently, mostly cloudy, 67 here on TV Hill. The Orioles are in D.C. to take on the Nationals tonight. 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
7: Welcome back to the show. And really quickly, just jumping back to the last segment, person I think just sent us in, I just saw it at least. Free light rail rides. I think that's an absolutely smart concept. Free shuttle bus service and light rail public transportation on that day of opening day. Because we want to get people in and out as quickly as possible. And I don't know if the $2 it costs to ride it is going to make or break those who are going. But if it influences more people to ride public transportation as opposed to drive for that day, it makes sense. But anyway, staying on kind of sports, Maryland sports, our Super Bowl is the Preakness. Well, this year it's kind of not. It's like a COVID level Preakness almost, where it's only going to be a few thousand people who are going to be at Laurel Park this year, because Laurel Park just simply isn't one of the issues that they can't handle that many people. And we know over the years the attendance at Preakness and has gone down, and that's been by design, not to have as many people as you once used to have. The big infield fest, 160,000 people and all, that's probably something that's a thing of the past and a memory. Now we're in a situation where the renovations are happening over at Pimlico. So there's a few different ways to look at this. How do you feel? As a person who lives close to the racetrack, it's certainly going to have a different feel tomorrow, where the street vendors aren't going to be out there, not going to hear the music and everything else, and certainly not going to see the traffic. While many will say, well, that's great, glad that we don't have that problem, it's still going to feel different because you're used to having that problem, And everybody who's alive has had that exact problem, who, if you lived in that area, because we've had the Preakness there every year. So we're not going to have that moving forward, or at least, I'm sorry, not today or tomorrow, for the rest of the Preakness cycle. But next year, perhaps it returns, and I would anticipate, because they seem to be willing, the powers that be, seem to be willing to have this, have the Preakness at Pimlico, period, regardless of what the condition of the track is. If that is in fact the case, then we're going to just go and we're going to probably have a less people involved even at that particular time. So we're probably not going to get as many people next year. And then once it's finally completely built back, we'll get more. But joining us now, and I'm pleased to have him here, is our very own Scotty Wyckoff. He is the racing aficionado of Maryland, of course. Good afternoon to you, Scotty. Why you're down at Laurel and enjoying the sights of Black Eyed Susan Day?
20: Yeah, it's a beautiful day out here, and it's much like a Maryland Million Day when the fans come here in the fall to see all the Maryland bred horses run. Like you say, attendance capped at 4,800, but every bit of the 4,800 are having a ball out here right now. I mean, it looks like Black Eyed Susan Day, just in an intimate setting. Think of Black Eyed Susan Day, TJ, in the park in your neighborhood. That's kind of like what it is out here. And I think you were very astute in saying the numbers were 140,000 at Pimlico in 2017. Now 3,800, the maximum here. Not because this building could not back in the day hold those people, but it became in such disrepair that the powers to be said it wasn't safe to put big crowds in here. So limited to 3,800 and no infield, because the infield here is a wetlands and a water reservoir. It's great for the bald eagle that's flying around out here. All folks are taking pictures of it, but with the foxes and turtles and everything, there are no tents out there and there are no fans out there. But it is the Black Eyed Susan Day. We've already had a bunch of races go off. We've also had a sad start to the day with one of the horses that was in the first race of the day. The first race was at 11:30. Bold Fact, ridden by Irad Ortiz Jr. and trained by our local trainer who's up for the big one tomorrow. She's got a horse in the Preakness in Taj Mahal, Brittany Russell. Their horse, Bold Fact, did pass away after the race. Walking, I was there. It was the beautiful dark bay colt was walking back to the barn and just basically laid down and passed away. It looked like a respiratory problem. So, you know, there are realities to sports. We know that humans injured and had terrible injuries in sports, and we've also seen that with these equine athletes. But I'm telling you, TJ, if anyone has come to a racetrack, the way these horses are cared for, they have wonderful lives. They are bred to run. They are treated very humanely, and just a tragedy after the first race here today.
7: Yeah, that's unfortunate. We've seen that happen before over the past several years. I think maybe I can't remember when the last time that it did occur, but we've definitely seen it, and that's unfortunate. What are the people saying that you've been able to talk to that might be the regular, or if they are regular Preakness attendees? I'm sure there are some who are upset that they can't come because they always go to Preakness.
20: Yep.
7: But those who made it there this year, what are they saying about the atmosphere and the fact that it is in Laurel this year? Do they like the change, or are they just accepting it and looking forward to getting back to Pimlico?
20: They are wrapping their arms around it and embracing it. At the top of the hour in the news with Chris Cheon, I played the Black Eyed Susan and beer vendors. They can't keep up with this crowd. The beer is cold and the Black Eyed Susans are flowing. They're having a ball. They're all dressed up just like normally on Black Eyed Susan Day. A lot of the fillies off the track are here because it's the ultimate girls' day out. As the next race comes flying around the corner where I am down here at the WBAL TV set at the top of the stretch. And yeah, the people who are here, they feel they're a part of history, TJ, that they're going to be here for the one and only Preakness. And it is an event. I mean, it is all done. Anything that you would see other than the infield at Pimlico, they've got here. They've got the nice
2: corporate hospitality tents that look right out onto the rail. They've got the little tables where the rail birds, the guys that are handicapping the races, sit with their pencils and work. And they've got just the apron where the general public, just like at Pimlico, just comes out, watches the races, has a couple cocktails, then they walk back in the building to make their bets, and they do it all over again.
7: Yeah. Again, we're speaking to our very own Scott Wyckoff, who's live down at Laurel Park. Today is Black Eyed Susan Day, of course, and tomorrow is the Preakness. Now, you might not know the answer to this because I know you've been inside all day, but is the atmosphere, and there's not actually that many, this is not like Park Heights where there's communities surrounding Laurel Racetrack. Actually, there's three different counties surrounding Laurel Racetrack, Howard County, Prince George's, and Anne Arundel, where Anne Arundel is the official home. But are there street vendors out? Is it a similar vibe that you would see in Baltimore? How much is the community a part of what's happening there? Are we expecting Anne Arundel County officials to kind of take the lead? Who's going to be in the winner's circle tomorrow? We know that the mayor's not coming. Would that be Stuart Pittman this go around? So what's that feel like down there?
2: Yeah, and Stuart Pittman was here yesterday for the traditional alibi breakfast. I was the host and introduced him, which was interesting, TJ, because he's a fifth-generation Maryland horseman, and he founded the retired thoroughbred project, where these racehorses get their second careers after they retire from the racetrack. So he is, and he was wearing his horse mucking stall boots at the alibi breakfast. So yeah, he'll be there in the winner's circle. The governor will be here. You don't see as much as you do at Pimlico because this isn't a real neighborhood track.
7: Right.
2: This is a track that is on one side bordered by Route 1, which is a major thoroughfare moving through here. On the other side, bordered by Route 198, again, a major thoroughfare. We're talking 50, 55 miles per hour as they drive through here. So you don't get that vibe. But I tell you, there's a really cool diner on Route 1, the Tasty Diner, that's been around since the 1950s.
7: Tasty Freeze,
2: And I have been talking it up with all sorts of folks here. The out-of-town fans, the out-of-town press, they go over there and they love it. They say that waitress behind the counter is all Maryland. They just love it. So it's a little bit of a different vibe there. But, you know, things changed at Pimlico. Remember, the kids in the Park Heights neighborhood used to borrow the shopping carts
7: and take all the beer in
2: for everybody. And, you know, that changed. Things do change, but I'm telling you, I've really been impressed with the way that the Maryland Jockey Club and First Racing have put this together. Not easy to do with a building that parts of this building, just like at Pimlico, literally have been condemned before people come here, so they couldn't use that infrastructure. But what they have done is very impressive so far. And like I've been saying in my reports throughout the news today, this is the dress rehearsal for tomorrow. There will be a meeting held tonight by the Maryland Jockey Club and First Racing when this is all done, and they're going to talk over what went well and what didn't, and they're going to make changes if they have to tomorrow for the Preakness. But, TJ, we might have the same crowd here today, or maybe even less tomorrow for the Preakness. You know the people that love to get a table of 10 with all their friends and come to Black Eyed Susan Day and then just kick back and chill at home on Preakness Day and not get involved in all the craziness. One ticket. You can only buy a ticket that was for both days. So if you and your friends come here today, I don't think a lot of these people are going to be putting them online and selling them. Those tickets might not go used tomorrow for the Preakness Day. So that's another dynamic out here.
7: Yeah, interesting. Finally for you, Scott, I'm going to get into a bit of the story in just a second. Have you had the occasion to have any conversations with people about the Preakness potentially moving to a couple of weeks later or something like that? And what do people think? Are they with the traditional weekend 2 weeks after the Derby, or are they okay moving it in order to get that Derby winner a better opportunity at being part of the Preakness?
2: It goes right down generational lines. Us old timers, they want the stay the way it is. They say it's a triple crown. The next generation of race fans who are actually fueling the industry now, the 20 and 30-somethings with the way that they bet these races each and every day on their phones without even having to go to the track. keeping the thoroughbred racing industry going, they are very much for it because they know the energy that the Triple Crown brings, and with the they can move things around and change things. Like Brian Niemann has been saying, things change in college football, pro football, Major League Baseball, NBA, NHL. Horse racing looks like it's going to have to do the same. Kind of an anomaly the last 2 years when these Derby winners haven't come here, because the Belmont has not been at Belmont Park at a mile and a half. It has been at Saratoga. Both the trainers for the last two Derby winning horses are Saratoga trainers, and because their owners didn't want to lose before they raced again at Saratoga, I think that's why they went there. They'll say it was for the horse, but I think they went there because they didn't want to have a loss on their record before they raced again at their home track in the final jewel of racing's Triple Crown.
7: Well, thank you as always, Scotty Y. I know you're in heaven right now. Have yourself one of those black-eyed Susan drinks while you're out there as well. We appreciate it as always and have an enjoyable time.
2: All right, TJT, all right. Take it easy.
7: Indeed. And that, again, is our own Scott Wyckoff. We'll come back. What do you think about the potential of moving the Preakness date? Staying within the Triple Crown, but moving the Preakness date. I'll tell you why one weekend in particular probably won't work. We'll get into that when we return here to TJ Smith Show.
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23: 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Beltway, outer loop between 795 and Liberty Road. Construction work cleared. The pace has improved nicely. Inner loop, brief delays approaching the JFX and again passing York Road and Delaney Valley Road. Wide open heading through the Fort McHenry Tunnel as well as the Harbor Tunnel. There are delays on 97 south from Route 3 to Route 178. CW Parkway tied up northbound from Route 197 all the way to Route 175. 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
29: Further spacing of the Triple Crown calendar happens. The benefits include increased participation in the Preakness, a restored relevance to the sport's most prestigious achievement, and it enhances horse safety.
30: Golden Temple! And Cherie DeVoe make history!
31: Kentucky Derby winner Golden Tempo is taking a pass on the Preakness. Since 2019, five Derby winners have skipped the second leg of the Triple Crown. Trainers want a longer recovery time between races.
32: It takes a certain type of horse to be able to come back and run in 2 weeks. And he's not that kind of a horse. And we understood people would be upset about that, but we have to do what's right for the horse.
7: All right, that is David Collins reporting there, and the talk is heating up again. It's kind of funny because you think about all the changes in the NFL, player safety. Should we have less preseason games, more regular season games. And we've watched as we've dwindled it down from four preseason games to now three and added a regular season game. And what have I been telling you over the years? I said that we were going to get to a point where the NFL got to that President's Day weekend. I think this year, Super Bowl, it's going to happen on the Sunday before President's Day. Everybody's off. They have a Wednesday game this year. They're expanding the calendar. I think Tuesday is like the only day that they haven't played a football game, but they did a few years ago. It might have been during around the time of COVID. I want to say it was the Raiders or something that might have ended up playing on a Tuesday. So we've seen basically football every day of the week. And things change. So, is this something that makes sense? Now, I teased it before we went to break, and I was talking about the fact that the, 1 weekend in particular, if we move it. So right now we have 2 weeks. So if you wanted 3 weeks in between the Kentucky Derby and the Preakness, you would move it to what would be next weekend. What's next weekend? Yes, everybody say it together. Memorial Day. What else have we already moved to Memorial Day weekend? Artscape. So we're right back in a similar situation, just from a staffing standpoint, using that as the example. But from a staffing standpoint, it's going to be a bit challenging there in order to make sure you have enough police, you have enough public transportation to get people to and from. If you are going to have Artscape going on with a lot of resources dedicated to that and then have Preakness going on, albeit far away from one another. But is that too much? Are they too, you think of some, if you look at some of the estimates of crowds around Artscape, we're talking a couple hundred thousand people at times. Are they going to get back to that level with the newest location? You think about what we've had at Preakness. If you're talking 60, 70,000 people at Preakness moving forward, would Memorial Day weekend make the most sense? And consider the fact that there are a number of people who might want to be a part of a Preakness celebration, but they use Memorial Day to do other things. So then you move it even further out, the week after Preakness. Now, does that take away from the Belmont, which would then have to move it as well? So is this a reality? What do you think? And here's more from WBAL's David Collins in reference to this as we, again, look at all that's going on with this move and the remodel that's happening. Does it make sense?
31: WBAL TV 11 News investigates this learned. Discussions are underway to move the date of the Preakness race farther away from the Derby, which is traditionally the first Saturday in May.
0: Well, I think obviously one scenario is keeping it where it is. I mean, I think 3 weeks and 4 weeks are two natural options.
31: In addition to the other Triple Crown tracks, the Maryland Jockey Club will be talking with the network, who will be carrying the race. The hope is to get it done in time for the 2027 Preakness.
7: All right. Well, will we ultimately move it? I don't know. I know that there are some traditionalists who want it to be on this weekend, 2 weeks after the Derby. Now, when we think about it, it doesn't change the Triple Crown. It actually makes it more likely that you can have a Triple Crown. Now, I wholeheartedly agree. We're not moving to after the Belmont. And I hate to say it, but unless you're a huge horse racing fan, the Belmont kind of becomes more meaningless if the Preakness winner is not running in this. If the Derby winner isn't running in the Preakness or doesn't win the Preakness. So we wouldn't want to be the third leg. You have to stay as that second leg. Now, we saw this horse today die on the track. They've said in the newspaper, at least officials are saying that it was a heart attack. I don't know how much of things like that play into the decision making, the stress on the animal, and what's a reasonable amount of recovery time. That's something still left to be considered.
31: Horse trainers we talked with at the Alibi Breakfast had mixed reactions to changing the Triple Crown race calendar.
4: I guess kind of a traditionalist in that respect. It's supposed to be, you know, the toughest challenge in sports. It's the Triple Crown for a reason. It's not meant to be set up, you know, to kind of make things easier.
10: I mean, you go with the times. You see the NFL season's gotten longer and baseball season changes, basketball. Everybody changes things, right? So sometimes you have to adapt with the times. And right now, the one thing that we're seeing is you're not getting a lot of horses back. You know, you want to have the best of the best in all three of these races.
11: The environment we're in racing now has changed over the years. I think you would get more horses from it.
7: I think that you probably would, because it deflates you a little bit. especially those people who are the casual fans who do check in just for this moment. It's kind of like a Super Bowl. And you're not the regular fan. You're a fan that wants to see the touchdowns, the big plays. And if it ends 3-0, you're like, oh, this is a big letdown. Do I want to come back next year to watch this again? You know, all the festivities around it all matter. And for the record, that's part of what we're dealing with here. And I think it would be better if we had that that Derby winner. Now, you can't get any guarantees because ultimately the owner, the trainer is going to do what's in the best interest of what they believe, I should say, is in the best interest of the horse. But it's going to take coordination for all of this to work.
1: The time is past due, actually, for the Triple Crown spacing to be tweaked. It's not an overhaul. It's just a tweak that will enable the Preakness to get back to its rightful position, which is just like the Kentucky Derby, getting the best of the three-year-olds to compete against each other.
29: In the past, Belmont and the New York Racing Association have rejected the idea of moving race dates. However, industry experts believe the combined forces of Churchill Downs and Pimlico may push that idea across the finish line.
7: Yeah, so I don't know. We'll see if Belmont's willing to do something about it, or will it be the combination of Churchill Downs and Pimlico, and will that ultimately do it? And is that better for the overall sport? Is it better for the horses, of course, that are involved in the sport, and better for the fans? It changes part of it. I know it's been a tradition for a long time, but as Scott Wyckoff brought up, and I know Brian Niemann brought up, I'm the same way. I'm in the same camp. We've watched a lot of change. We're watching in baseball this year, the ABS system is something we're going to basically get used to. And we see the different rules committees and everything change over time. So there's that. When we come back, I want to talk really about this storage facility issue. I don't know about you. If you have a storage facility, you want to hear this for sure. This guy talked about $100,000 is how much he invested in storage after having stuff there. And he put it on Facebook. It was like, I didn't realize so many people were in the same situation. We'll talk about it when we return here to TJ Smith Show.
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6: 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I'm Chris Cheon. Baltimore County Police have identified the woman found shot to death in a Catonsville home as 21-year-old Kaylee Logsdon. Investigators say a man who was in a relationship with Logsdon was later hospitalized with a self-inflicted gunshot wound after a separate incident in Columbia. Detectives say the case remains under investigation. Baltimore police are investigating a double homicide after a 22-year-old woman and a 34-year-old man were found shot just after 12:45 this morning in the rear of the 1800 block of West Lexington Street. Both victims taken to hospitals, where they later died. A judge has ruled that 22-year-old Marquise James is not competent to stand trial on murder and attempted murder charges tied to a deadly attack at a Montgomery County senior living home in a separate case in Baltimore City. The judge ordered James committed to a state mental hospital, calling him a danger to the public. Another competency hearing is set for 6 months from now. And a 36-year-old New Jersey man has been arrested in connection with the Elkton Walmart fire that forced an evacuation and caused nearly $10 million in losses. Investigators say Anthony Rhodes used camping fuel and fireworks to set the blaze as a diversion, then stole jewelry before fleeing on a motorcycle. From the ABC News desk, hot, dry, and windy conditions are fueling multiple wildfires from Minnesota to New Mexico and the Texas Panhandle. Some fires have grown to tens of thousands of acres in a short time. WBAL News Radio has live coverage from the 151st Preakness Stakes at Laurel Racetrack tomorrow morning starting at 11 a.m. And you can watch the Preakness live tomorrow night on WBAL TV 11. 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
7: So at the beginning of this year, I talked about that declutter challenge, and we talked about that as we were ending the new year and coming into this year. And we know a lot of people make those New Year's resolutions that they're going to do better. And that was one of the things that I didn't say resolution, but more of a challenge through the month of January to really blow through a lot of junk that you've accumulated in your house. You kind of doge your house. Now, we think about these data centers that everyone's talked about, right? And they don't want them in their neighborhood, and they're everywhere, or they want to be everywhere. I look at these storage facilities as like big boxes that are just put everywhere. Everywhere you look, you might see a new construction project. You say, oh, it's another storage unit. And they're building them vertical now, where they're multiple floors. They're not just sprawling spaces that you access in the outside or whatever. They're building these everywhere, and you're seeing them, and people are just accumulating stuff. And it makes you wonder, how long do you really need to hold on to it? And are we disciplined enough to get rid of stuff? Think of the times that we're in when we're penny pinching with everything. We're talking about how much it costs to do this, how much it costs to do that. Are you wasting money in areas like a storage facility that you're basically paying monthly rent on every day? I had one, and I remember April 2nd was Liberation Day for President Trump last year. Whatever the date was that I finally said, I'm finished with this, that was my Liberation Day. And I had such regrets once I ended it and got everything out, because I probably threw away half the stuff, if not a little bit more than half the stuff that was in there. The story of this guy, I mean, I'm glad mine is not that bad, and I wouldn't want the storage company to send me a bill and saying, this is how much you spent. Thank you. I wouldn't want to see it, because I probably would throw up, quite frankly, realizing that I gave away that much money that long period of time. And similar to, if you all remember, for those of you from the 1900s, you might remember Columbia Music and BMG, buy 12 CDs for a penny. Yeah, that's the catch. Then you got to buy 15 of them at regular price at $19.99 or something in order to fulfill the contract. These storage units are similar, where you might get in with this deal, first 3 months, a penny for rent or $10 for rent, and then they hit you with the regular rent. And it increases just like rental property and apartments do. So you end up accumulating a lot of pay. So this particular writer from this story, it was in the Wall Street Journal, spent 3 days cleaning out a storage unit that he's been paying for since the 1980s. The final tab of how much he paid for this unit was about $100,000. The total value of everything inside, he said, maybe about a tenth of that. Yeah, it sounds familiar, because he's far from alone. He said Americans are spending $60 billion a year on self-storage, and most of them are paying monthly bills to preserve things that they'll never use. They just have this issue with not being able to throw it out, and somehow they can't stop adding to it. It's part guilt, you know, that part time capsule, part financial slow bleed. And the whole country is in on this. Yeah. And this is not a unusual situation. So if you think about it, there's actually TV shows about the storage units, the storage wars, because people abandon them and they find stuff in them and find stuff of value, find a lot of junk as well. His monthly bill started at $100 and ended up going to $400 as the facility changed hands to the industry giant Extra Space Storage. There's plenty of those around us. Again, a $60 billion a year industry is like unbelievable when you think about it. So Storage Wars, they're in their 17th season. A unit bought for under $4,000 once contained $300,000 in art, but most units are filled with stuff no one wants. Why are we holding on and paying for this junk? Where I currently live, they provide a storage space for as part of my rent. I don't want to say free, as part of my rent, right? And that's like a defining moment for me, because I keep seasonal stuff out there. You think about if you're living in a place that's not humongous, you don't have outdoor access or whatever. It makes sense for me, but I will do my best to never, ever pay for a storage facility again. 410-467-WBAL, 410-467-9225 on the greensolutionsremodeling.com text line if you want to chime in. So the breaking point for this is husband canceled a family vacation and refused to rebook it until the unit was emptied. So if you're in a relationship, if you're in a marriage, and you're the one saying part ways with it, maybe you're going to have to go with the nuclear option to say, we ain't spending no more money until you get rid of that, because we're just basically paying for junk. We're paying to house junk. Let's go out to the phone lines here from Tyrone here in Baltimore on this. Tyrone, good afternoon to you on WBAL.
13: Good afternoon. Good show, TJ. Driving from project to project, listen to the show. It's quite entertaining.
7: Yeah,
13: it's funny you should bring up Doge, because Doge didn't work either. The overall government spending went up in 2025. Most people don't understand that or know it.
7: True.
13: But with regard to my brother owns like three houses, three properties, and he has a storage unit. And he has bell-bottom suits from the 70s, in the 80s, bell-bottom suits, and he has roller skate, disco roller skate trophies and all kinds of stupid stuff in there. I'm like, man, throw the stuff in the garbage.
7: He's making somebody rich. I mean,
13: yeah, really.
7: But you know what? Perhaps he needs to get with a movie director, because they probably would take those bell-bottom suits for a retro film that's being made or something set in the 70s. But, yeah, why? Why hold on to it? Why write that check?
13: He says it's going to come back out one day. He said one day bell-bottom suits will come back out. Yeah, okay. Fat ties too, right. Okay.
7: Yeah. Thank you.
13: Garbage. Thank you.
7: Thank you, Tyrone. Yeah, hey, come on. That's a little bit too much. And a texter here, Jack in Parkville, he says, I have a number of elderly clients with hoarding issues. One issue is people think some of the property will be worth something in the future. They have a whole show on that, hoarding. That's been a big show. I can't even watch it because it's so, dare I say, disgusting at times. It gets so overwhelming, and it's a real problem. It's a real issue, and we don't look at that diagnosis. Something's wrong with you if you do that. If you're holding on to certain things, you're actually indicating something's wrong with you, having a hard time. Actually, I think some of the best people to help clean up would be whether it's the producers, TV photojournalists, editing. Because they have to edit. They get all this good information. I've done interviews that lasted 10 minutes long, and there's a 2-minute package on TV, and there's 30 seconds of me. And I gave all this good, but they got to fit it in 2 minutes. And they are the best people. Clean it out. If you can't fit it in this room, it needs to go in the trash. Find what you absolutely need and get rid of it. It's tough. I get it. But is it worth us paying this much for? Let's hear from Pete. And Columbia, Pete, you're on WBAL.
14: Yeah, I think I'm probably the only person who's ever gotten over on a storage unit, because storage units are a lot like timeshares. Yeah, it's not just the monthly rent, it's the fees that keep coming.
7: Yes.
14: Oh, yeah, $50 and a $20 security fee or a $10 cleaning fee. Cleaning? You don't go in the unit. What are you charging me cleaning for? Anywho, yeah. Me and my mother and my two brothers and all three of us are constantly on my mom, but she's a bad hoarder, but you keep reminding her is you're not really getting rid of stuff if you're buying more stuff to replace the stuff that you got rid of.
7: Yeah.
14: No, that doesn't count.
7: Yeah, no, and to your point, Pete, and thank you for the call. If you think about it from this big environmental issue, I don't want to jump into that area of it, but they're effectively landfills with doors. I mean, it's a bunch of junk that most is not going to be recycled. You're going to find a dumpster, get somebody to haul it and get rid of it. It's just too much stuff. So I don't know. We'll see. But thank you as always, Pete, for the call. Appreciate it.

0: that, and I probably still have some. I think I deleted everything, but I ended up giving it away. It was just, you know, people want to meet, want to come see it, this, that, all these questions. You have to have patience even for the Facebook marketplace when it comes to this type of issue. It's not just a put it up there, somebody's a good call, and an easy transaction. Some people are really good with it, though. Some people absolutely hit the sweet spot when it comes to this. Another texter, Kevin in Reisterstown, says there's a brand new storage facility being constructed where Reisterstown Road intersects with Westminster Pike. The crew was there today as I drove past, working with today's ideal weather. Absolutely, because they're trying to get your money, Kevin. They are waiting for you. They want to get this built quickly because they want to entice you. First 3 months free. Come put your junk in here because you're going to be just like the guy from this story. And 30 years later, realize you done spent $100,000 storing that junk. Now, here's another reality and a hard reality. And we'll come back and continue the conversation on this. But parents, older parents, certainly grandparents, but, you know, thinking of people that are older, you have to consider who you are going to be leaving things to and whose responsibility is going to be to clean that out and assume that responsibility when it's time for you to go. So that's something that we have to keep in mind. 410-467-WBAL, 410-467-9225 on the greensolutionsremodeling.com text line. We'll come back with a little bit more on this. Mark, I have you in the on-deck circle. I'll get to you when we return.
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5: Traffic.
6: This report brought to you by Blindster.com. Beltway traffic slow on the inner loop Green Spring Avenue to the JFX. Very briefly in Towson coming around past Delaney Valley Road. Outer loop just a bit heavy between Liberty Road and Security Boulevard. Minor delays 95 into the Fort McHenry Tunnel as well as 895 into the Harbor Tunnel. On the BW Parkway, it is jammed northbound before Route 198 heading for Route 175. Often on the brakes southbound before Route 32 heading to Route 198. And it's building quickly 97 south now from Route 3 to Route 178. 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
12: I'm Chris Cheon. 5 men are under arrest in Howard County after a child exploitation sting. And more on a meeting between President Trump and Chinese

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3: So part of my problem when I did have a storage unit was excess stuff. And like some of the stuff I have now is I'm still getting rid of a few things here and there. Having lived in a house, now living in an apartment, and kind of loving the apartment living as opposed to house living because of the lack of responsibility, it's always been in the back of my mind, well, if I buy another house, I don't have to rebuy these things. But you also have to kind of give yourself a self-imposed deadline. If I don't buy a house by this point in time, I'm going to have to sacrifice this thing, and then I will have to rebuy it should I buy a house. Or do you hold on to something for 5, 10, 15 years preparing for something that might not ever come to fruition? We have to come to grips with that. I know there are a few things. I have one box of cassette tapes. I do. I still do. I should send them in and get them transformed into digital, but it costs money, and I just don't know that I have the money to do that. I gave away some DVDs. I told you all about that, and I'm looking forward to getting rid of some more stuff soon. But most of my storage now, which I don't have to pay for, it's included, is seasonal. It's the seasonal stuff. All my fishing gear, my beach gear, my Christmas stuff, my train collection, all that is what's there. And maybe a few other miscellaneous things that I just don't want in my house itself. But that doesn't mean there isn't room to try to get rid of stuff. This particular guy I was talking about that ultimately spent about $100,000 total on a storage facility, some of the contents in his included a Madonna concert program. All right, a keepsake. Do you still want it? Do you need it? Can you throw it away and never remember that you even had it? Personal notes from Jackie Gleason and Lucille Ball interviews, which was cool, I guess. You know, he was in the world he was in. Old family photos. You want to keep that. Forgotten love letters. You got to be careful if you get married. You don't want your spouse to find that out. And a photocopied suicide note signed only Steven. I mean, some stuff you might want to get rid of. He hired a hauler named the Junk Juggler for $1,000 to cart away the furniture. And the juggler later sold it on eBay for healthy sums. But sometimes it's best to let somebody else, they say one man's trash is another man's treasure, something along the lines of that. You know what? If it's easier for your peace of mind, you maybe don't need to think about how you can monetize it. Just get rid of it. Let's hear from Mark in Reisterstown. Mark, good afternoon to you on WBAL.
4: Thank you, and thank you for taking my call. Great show as always.
3: Appreciate you, Mark.
4: Yep, I could tell the same stories that you tell. One thing's for sure, I'm not letting it disturb my peace of mind. I used to have a storage unit that I'd pay for when I was in the middle of relocating. I had it only for a short amount of time. And then once it was time for me to bring my stuff into my home, I brought my stuff into my home and I didn't pay for an external storage unit anymore. Cause like you said, they can cost a ton of money.
3: Yeah.
4: But like you said, I got a little bit of what they call a fairly good sized storage unit that's included with my condominium. And, you know, if I can't store it in my home, I'm not going to, like a caller said, just throw it away. I mean, I have a very minimal insurance policy with my family that'll cover the cost of parsing out those items if I die before I parse them all out. But as long as there's a use for those items, I'm not just going to throw them all out. A rule of thumb is for somebody, if they should look at their stuff and they should say if they haven't used it, whatever it is, in 2 years, get rid of it. But as long as I can make money on it, I used to own a card and comic book store. I'm not throwing my cards and comic books away. I got 100,000 cards and I got 10,000 comic books. I'm not throwing them away because all along the way over the years, when I have time to go through my collection, it puts money on the table. So as long as it's worth money, the Madonna program, I've got a Madonna program too, and those things are worth money.
3: But Mark, are you going to go through your collection of comic books? Are you actually going to do it? Or the idea of it sounds better.
4: I have to go through them. I have an inventory. I made an inventory. I don't have to go through it. I already have a list of everything I own.
3: You're organized.
4: I don't have to go through it. I know what I have.
3: That's great. Thank you, Mark. I appreciate it. You know what? I have a book of sports cards, a lot of basketball cards, you know, Shaquille O'Neal's rookie card, things like that back into the 1900s. And I still have it for similar reasons. But I'll be honest, I've already told my son, I said, you know, we have this train collection. I would love for you to keep it, but I'm not going to force you to keep it. I don't want you to have any guilt. If you decide I don't want to have this stuff, if you don't want to have it, you don't have to have it. I'm not suggesting that. But don't just let it go to waste. Understand the value of what we have and try to make sure it at least ends up in the hands of someone who will respect it and enjoy it as much as you and I have, as opposed to it going into a dumpster, because that's not where it belongs. But also don't want to leave him in a situation where he thinks that that's an issue. Chuck in Jarrettsville says, my rule is if I haven't used it in a year, it gets tossed. That's a good rule. It's just hard because then you get back there and you're sitting in there. And remember Chevy Chase when he went up into that, attic and got stuck in there, National Lampoon's Vacation, started watching the old movie, start killing time that way. You're looking over your old stuff and reminiscing, and it becomes so much more difficult in order to part ways with it at that point in time. So you have that. Storage units are payback on your kids for all the aggravation they called once we're gone. That's funny. Joe in Baltimore says that. You're right. Part of that is, hey, now you deal with it. I had to clean up your room all those years. Now you clean up mine. I do understand that for sure. Storage space companies got a huge bump in business during the pandemic, as so many had to downsize or move because of changing jobs or other economic changes. The industry may still be in the middle of this boom, or it might be just finishing the thoughts of how well they were booming years ago. You know, to your point, though, Texter, if you think of all these like mini mansions and everything that are being built around a town, they aren't necessarily with a lot of space. So people are then forced to go buy that extra space. I think they might be in cahoots with some of these builders. We need to investigate that.
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5: 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Same with 95 at the Fort McHenry Tunnel. Beltway traffic a bit heavy. Inner loop, Green Spring Avenue to the JFX. Outer loop between the Harrisburg Expressway and the JFX. On the BW Parkway, it is quite slow both north and southbound between Route 175 and Route 198. On 97, it will slow southbound after Route 3 to the exit at Route 178. And then no delays leaving Annapolis heading for the Bay Bridge. Three lanes available eastbound across the bay. The Maryland Lottery presents Home Run Legends. 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
3: Yes, lino trains are worth money, Texter. You are right about that, no doubt about it. And that's what we have. So we definitely going to make sure we take care of those. Anyway, maybe you get rid of some stuff this weekend. Have yourself a fantastic weekend. Enjoy the beautiful weather. Thanks a lot, Producer Kyle. Go Orioles. And hopefully we have a great Preakness down at Laurel. Have yourselves a fantastic weekend. Angela Davila is up next.
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12: Mostly cloudy, 68 on TV Hill. I'm Chris Cheon. Black-Eyed Susan Day underway at Laurel Park ahead of tomorrow's Preakness. WBAL Scott Wyckoff will have more in a live report. And there's been an arrest in the Elkton Walmart fire and theft case. But first, we've got the latest from ABC News. It's 2 o'clock.
13: From ABC News, I'm Mike Tabusky. In the last hour, a judge has declared a mistrial in the remaining sex assault case against Harvey Weinstein. It comes after the jury could not unanimously decide whether Weinstein should be convicted of the 2013 rape of the aspiring actress Jessica Mann. Weinstein had previously been convicted of the crime, but the New York Court of Appeals overturned that verdict. Also in court this hour, an Iraqi national accused of approximately 18 terror attacks in Europe and Canada targeting U.S. interests. President Trump on his way back to the U.S. right now from China, appearing to tell reporters on Air Force One that he intends to speak with Taiwan's President Lai, though it's not said whether he'll approve new arms sales to Taiwan. Former Biden-era U.S. Ambassador to China, Nicholas Burns.
14: No American president since President Carter has negotiated arms sales to Taiwan through the government in Beijing. And so I think right now President Trump has to approve this arms sale package. It's the best way to prevent a war, by the way, by stiffening Taiwan's defense.
13: Among those traveling with the president to China this week was Jensen Huang, the CEO of NVIDIA. That's one of the companies President Trump invested in recently, according to new financial disclosures. ABC News investigative reporter Olivia Rubin says the move came just a week before the Commerce Department announced a major sale of NVIDIA computer chips to China.
15: There have been previous discussions about NVIDIA selling those chips to China. We know that NVIDIA said that sort of a lesser version of the chip had been previously approved for China, something that critics said would give China a leg up in this sort of global AI race. And we haven't really heard much if there was any sort of agreement made between the United States and China as it has to do with AI at all, or as it has to do with NVIDIA specifically.
13: The Trump administration, or rather the Trump organization, says the president's accounts are managed by third-party financial institutions with sole and exclusive authority over investments. 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
6: I'm Chris Cheon. We've got Black-Eyed Susan Day going on ahead of tomorrow's 151st running of the Preakness Stakes. WBAL Scott Wyckoff is at Laurel Park. He joins us live. Hey, Scott.
16: Yeah, we're getting a sense of what exactly looks like out here for the first ever Preakness at Laurel Park tomorrow, as this Black-Eyed Susan Day is a dress rehearsal, as folks are dressed to the nines on this day of fashion, food, and fun, featuring the Phillies the first time here at Laurel Park. And what a story it has been for third-generation horseman Mike Pons and his family out here at Country Life Farm, saying this is their first time in a Preakness much like this.
17: Oh, it's great. And, you know, before every party, every event, you got to tidy up, dressing it up, and doing the best they can. It's a lot of work, but they're doing it for us.
16: The feature is coming up this afternoon at 6:14. The Black Eyed Susan Stakes, some of the best three-year-old fillies in the nation. Also coming up in just a little while this afternoon, some of the best older horses in the nation, Chris, in the Pimlico Special.
10: Thank you, Scott. The NFL releasing full schedules for the 2026 season last night. The Ravens are going to open up the regular season September 13th in Indianapolis, week two, the home opener against the New Orleans Saints. Then the Ravens head to Brazil in week three for a matchup with the Cowboys. Baltimore currently scheduled for four primetime games. They're going to close the regular season at home against Pittsburgh. In other news, just coming down in the last hour, Howard County police say five men were arrested in a covert child exploitation sting in Columbia and charged with sexual solicitation of a minor. 35-year-old Andrew Scott Kramer of Pasadena, 32-year-old Logan Proctor Aaron of Fort Meade, 34-year-old Santos Alexi Andrade Maltese of Germantown, 29-year-old William Rodney Mosier of Rocky Ridge, and 29-year-old Madis Widger Soria Arcage Don of Frederick. Police say each suspect allegedly communicated with undercover officers online and arranged to meet for sex acts with fictional juveniles. And not long ago, we learned that investigators have arrested 36-year-old Anthony Rhodes of Berlin, New Jersey, in connection with the fire and theft at the Elkton Walmart. Maryland fire officials say Rhodes used camping fuel and fireworks to spark the blaze, then stole nearly $10,000 in jewelry before fleeing, while total losses approached $10 million. WBAL News Time is 2:04.
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1: Traffic.
5: 895, traffic slow heading north into the Harbor Tunnel. 95 begins near Hanover Street into the Fort McHenry Tunnel. Quite busy on the BW Parkway, both directions between Route 175 and Route 198. I-97, seeing it slow just after Route 3 to the exit at Route 178. Beltway traffic slowing on the inner loop, Green Spring Avenue to the JFX, Charles Street off and onto Providence Road. It's also starting to slow on the outer loop coming out of Towson from York Road around towards the JFX. 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
18: Partly cloudy skies tonight and cool temperatures falling to the 50s. Saturday, we'll see plenty of sunshine and it will be warmer with temperatures making it into the low 80s. Warmer by Sunday, more humidity as well with a chance of a few showers into the afternoon. I'm meteorologist Alencia Jenkins on WBAL News Radio 1090 and FM 101.5.
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19: Happy Black Eyed Susan Day. If you're streaming through our video with all the cameras here, I got a little My Fascinator on today. Celebrating this weekend for Preakness and all. So, happy Friday. Happy Friday. I am so excited for this weekend. As many of you know, I am participating on Sunday. I'll be wearing this hat again. I'll be riding around through Baltimore City. But a couple hours beforehand, we are all convening. A couple hundred of us are convening over at Camden Yards on Utah Street to kick off a fundraising ride, fundraising money for men's health and men's cancer and men's mental health. And, come around. I'll be there between 8 and 10 a.m. in the morning before we ride through Baltimore City. So I hope you guys have a great weekend. But there's a lot to cover today. I do want to get into, you probably heard it during the daily briefing today, that what happens in Baltimore doesn't stay in Baltimore. And I'm talking about the controversy surrounding the Inspector General's office and the mayor's office. That's something we'll get into a little bit later. But I wanted to kick it off with the redistricting topic all over again, because we're not done. And I saw this article in Politico. I heard some of the trickle of the podcast, which features Wes Moore. And I'm hearing this and I'm thinking to myself, when politicians say a Supreme Court ruling is stripping away representation or disenfranchising voters, what exactly do they mean? Because there's a difference. There's a difference between preventing someone from voting and not getting the political outcome a party wants, right? And I think a lot of Americans are starting to notice that distinction. And Maryland Democrats are once again ramping up pressure to redraw congressional maps after the Supreme Court ruling in Louisiana versus Kallas. We talked about this, two weeks ago? There's not going to be a special session, but everyone's already talking about 2027. And this new, this came out the other day from Politico. This story says Democrats are increasingly agitating for Maryland to jump into the national redistricting war after Republican-led states like Tennessee, Louisiana, Alabama began moving to redraw maps, too. And, of course, Governor Moore is publicly escalating the pressure. Here's a few sound bites from what he said during this political podcast interview that is set to be fully released next week.
20: It is a 505. It's a 501 for this country.
21: So why can't you guys change the maps in Maryland?
20: In Maryland, it's unique because we don't have the same luxury of a California or Virginia in some cases where you go to the people with it. This is a decision that exclusively has to be done by the members of the Maryland General Assembly.
21: Right.
20: Frankly, I think it is the responsibility for Maryland, for our General Assembly, and for every other state who has the option to say, why should certain states go through a process of determining in mid-decade what their state's going to do, but then other states supposed to sit on their hands?
19: I kind of got a little distracted with them because he was eating while he was talking. But anyways, so that's how he starts off. He described it as a five-alarm fire. And we have no choice but to act. Here, actually, this is the part where he says that. Listen to this.
20: I talk with him often, and we still work very closely on a collection of different issues. But where I am before with him on this is where I've always been. We don't have a choice but to act, particularly when we're watching the greatest assault on Black voter representation around the country that we have seen in generations, that we are watching a president try to manipulate and change the rules in the middle of the game. And so I would urge him and his colleagues to be able to take this moment seriously.
19: So I'd love to hear your thoughts on this. Says we have no choice to act. He called this the greatest assault on Black voter representation in generations and described it as a five-alarm fire. The lines are open, 410-467-WBAL, or you can also text me at the greensolutionsremodeling.com text line at 410-467-9225. And also, this article talks about Congressman Jamie Raskin from Maryland saying Democrats need to fight back as best as we can. And importantly, Senate President Bill Ferguson, who blocked the effort earlier this year, is no longer completely shutting the door. He's open. He is now saying, I'm open to conversations about the next steps. It's like, this is horrible. We need to do something. It is a major shift. It is a major shift. And here's one more soundbite from Wes Moore on this podcast.
20: I think he really knows how much I need for the Senate to take seriously this moment. Because when the civil rights movement happened, we saw how they were basically saying that we were intentionally disenfranchising people because of the color of their skin.
21: Right.
20: That we had entire jurisdictions and entire places in not just, you know, the South, but primarily in the South, where you had people who did not count, essentially.
21: Right.
20: And the Voting Rights Act was passed in order to make sure that if we were really going to be a representative democracy, then that needed to mean that your democracy needed to be representative.
21: Yeah.
20: And that has now been struck down.
19: It has been struck down, is what he's saying. And that that certain groups need certain representation. But here's where I think this debate gets a little murky. Because let's take what just happened in Memphis, Tennessee, right? Republicans split Memphis into three congressional districts, and Democrats say it weakens Black political power. Okay, but before the redraw, Memphis already had one heavily black district for decades. And who kept winning it? Steve Cohen, an old white Democrat, for a couple of decades. Even while black candidates, including a black Republican woman, repeatedly ran for that seat. So it matters. And no one is mentioning that. They're talking about we need black representation, but black residents in Memphis kept electing an old white man, even got him through his first primary. This matters because it proves something politicians don't want to admit, that drawing districts around race does not guarantee black candidates get elected. Voters are more complicated than demographics. People vote based on ideology, incumbency, personality, issues, party loyalty, not race alone. And this is where I think the language gets blurred intentionally, because when politicians say voting rights are under attack, as you just heard there, many people hear people are being prevented from voting. I saw a lot of viral videos. Oh my God, we're not going to be able to vote. No, no one is preventing you from voting. But that's not what the Supreme Court's ruling did. Nobody lost the right to cast a ballot. Nobody legalized voter suppression. The court essentially said race cannot be the dominant factor in drawing districts. That is not the same thing as denying someone access to vote. And this is why I keep coming back to what a caller said to me on air, I don't know, about a week ago, about Donald Trump, saying that Trump may have intentionally triggered this national redistricting war, knowing Democrats would react emotionally and escalate the fight everywhere and get other states, even red states, involved. And whether intentional or not, look what happened. Now politicians in both parties are openly admitting, yes, both sides gerrymander. Yes, both sides retaliate. Yes, power is the real objective. Trump didn't invent the system, but he may have exposed it more clearly than anyone in modern politics. So I'd love to hear your thoughts on this. I'd love to hear your thoughts on the direction of the Democratic Party here in the state and what they're looking to do come 2027. Wes Moore's comments in this political podcast. And my question here for you is, does fair representation mean equal access to vote or guaranteed political outcomes? And if voters in a majority black district keep electing white candidates, what does that tell us about the assumption that race determines representation? The lines are open, 410-467-WBAL, or you can also text me at the greensolutionsremodeling.com text line at 410-467-9225.
0: 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The Orioles take on the Nationals in D.C. for the Battle of the Beltway. 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
5: This report brought to you by Home Run Riches from the Maryland Lottery. 95 northbound heading for the city before the exit at 895. Bus broken down in the right lane. Slow traffic begins near Route 175. Continuing north across the Beltway, delays growing from Russell Street into the Fort McHenry Tunnel. 895 begins near the Steel Bridge heading for the Harbor Tunnel. Leaving Ellicott City south on 29, bumper-to-bumper traffic that extends to the left exit at Route 100, where there's a multi-vehicle crash blocking the exit from southbound 29 on to eastbound Route 100. Beltway delays growing before Green Spring Avenue to the JFX outer loop coming through Towson around to the Harrisburg Expressway. The Maryland Lottery presents Home Run Legends. 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
19: All right, if you're just joining us, we're talking about a political story and podcast. The whole podcast will be dropped next week. And it's showing that Maryland Democrats are once again ramping up pressure to redraw congressional maps after the Supreme Court ruling in Louisiana versus Callis. And, of course, this features a lot on Governor Wes Moore, who said Maryland has no choice but to act, calling this moment a five-alarm fire and the greatest assault on black voter representation in generations. And importantly, Senate President Bill Ferguson, who previously blocked the effort earlier this year in Annapolis over concerns about legal risk and election chaos, now appears to be more open to discussing these next steps, which tells you the pressure inside the Democratic Party is growing, right? After Republican-led states like Tennessee, Louisiana, Alabama started moving aggressively on new maps too. And at the center of all this is a bigger national debate Democrats are having right now. Leaders like Jamie Raskin are openly saying Democrats need to fight back, while others worry this is turning into an endless retaliation cycle where every state redraw maps every time power shifts. And honestly, I kept coming back to a caller from last week who wondered whether Donald Trump intentionally triggered this whole redistricting war, knowing Democrats would take the bait and spend more time talking about maps and courts and political process and packing the court or adding Puerto Rico and D.C. Well, we'll get into that story in a minute. But that he knew that Democrats would be so focused on talking about this versus talking about solutions that matter to a lot of people, like affordability, inflation, health care, and kitchen table issues voters actually care about most. This is probably why CNN, Harry Enten, that big time pollster, he's like, despite the fact that this is a perfect recipe for a win for Democrats this midterm election, they are not wooing any voters on latest polling data. Trump is, he's got like the lowest approval ratings in history. And this is an opportune time for Democrats to win. But when it comes to affordability, you don't hear it much. You don't. You hear, we got to fight fire with fire. We got to fight the Nazis. We got to fight the orange man. People want to know at the end of the day, how are you going to make my life more affordable? So maybe my caller was on to something. This was all probably a strategic maneuver, because at the end of the day, gerrymandering, redistricting, it's not illegal. Unfortunately, it happens. And honestly, we're going to be having this discussion probably in a few years, next year here in Annapolis for sure. If people are looking to do something come 2027, we're going to have to face it again in 2031, right after the 2030 census. Heck, the rate we're going in the state of Maryland with 12,000 residents moving out of the state last year and what, about 300,000 in about a decade, we may actually lose a congressional seat. So we're going to have to talk about redrawing the map again. And Maryland has its own contradiction here, right? Because Democrats are condemning Republicans in Tennessee for splitting Memphis into three congressional districts, arguing it dilutes minority voting power and black representation. But no, they fail to mention for the last couple of decades, they kept electing an old white man, Democrat, into office, despite that there have been other black candidates running for that same seat, which goes to show that it's not about race at all. But what's interesting here, in Maryland, we have our own contradiction, because earlier this year, when Democrats in Annapolis voted for a proposal, a new map, remember, did you see that map? Look very closely. Because right now, Baltimore City, which has less than the 750,000 required for one congressional seat, the current map kind of splits it up into two, a little portion there going to Johnny O, but they wanted to dilute the Baltimore vote into three districts. That map this year, Democrats pretty much did the same thing that they did in Memphis and split Baltimore into three congressional districts. So if splitting Memphis is voter dilution, what exactly was Baltimore? And that's why I think more voters are becoming skeptical when politicians frame every one of these debates entirely around race. Because increasingly this looks less like racial justice and more just simply about political control. Which raises an uncomfortable but important question. Does fair representation mean everyone has equal access to vote, or does it mean engineering districts for preferred political outcomes? And if majority black districts sometimes choose white candidates, what does that tell us about the assumption that race only determines representation? The lines are open, 410-467-WBAL, or you can also text me at the greensolutionsremodeling.com text line at 410-467-9225. Here's a text I got. It says, I have a question. Why was black people not allowed to vote? I see this is exactly where this conversation often goes off the rails. Of course, black Americans were historically denied voting rights. That's a real and painful part of American history. Nobody, you know, serious disputes that. The question is whether today's Supreme Court ruling in Louisiana versus Callis is the same thing as denying someone the right to vote. Because those are two very different conversations. Nobody today is saying black people can't register, black people can't vote, black people can't access ballots. Heck, I'll throw in there people like me, Latinas, Hispanic, female. No, we still have the right to vote. We still can vote. The court said race cannot be the dominant factor in drawing districts. You can argue, you can disagree with that ruling, fair enough, but I think it's important we don't collapse every modern political disagreement into this is the same thing as like Jim Crow. Because if every debate becomes compared to the worst chapters of American history, then it becomes impossible to have honest conversations about where the legal and constitutional line should be today. Stay tuned for more. 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
5: This report brought to you by Home Run Riches from the Maryland Lottery. 95 northbound heading for the city before the exit at 895. Bus broken down in the right lane. Slow traffic begins near Route 175. Continuing north across the Beltway, delays growing from Russell Street into the Fort McHenry Tunnel. 895 begins near the Steel Bridge heading for the Harbor Tunnel. Leaving Ellicott City south on 29, bumper-to-bumper traffic. That extends to the left exit at Route 100, where there's a multi-vehicle crash blocking the exit from southbound 29 on to eastbound Route 100. Beltway delays growing before Green Spring Avenue to the JFX outer loop coming through Towson around to the Harrisburg Expressway. The Maryland Lottery presents Home Run Legends. 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
10: Mostly cloudy, 67 on TV Hill at 2:30. I'm Chris Cheon. A horse died today after winning the first race of the day at Laurel Park ahead of Black Eyed Susan Day festivities. Track officials say Bold Fact collapsed while walking back to the barn after the race. A necropsy will be done to determine the cause of death. There's an investigation still ongoing after there was a shooting that happened around 6:30 yesterday evening in Owings Mills. A teenager and a man were found in the 4800 block of Simmons Drive suffering from life-threatening gunshot wounds. Police say the call came in as a drive-by shooting. Baltimore County police have identified the woman found shot to death in a Catonsville home. That's 21-year-old Kaylee Logsdon. Investigators say a man who was in a relationship with Logsdon was later hospitalized with a self-inflicted gunshot wound after a separate incident in Columbia. Detectives say the investigation remains active, but they're not looking for any additional suspects. From the ABC News Desk, federal prosecutors say an Iraqi national accused of carrying out or coordinating 20 terror attacks in Europe and Canada against U.S. and Israeli interests has now appeared in federal court in Manhattan. Authorities say Mohammed Bakr Saad Dawood al-Saadi also allegedly paid an FBI undercover agent to help plan attacks in California, Arizona, and a Manhattan synagogue. He's now being held without bail. WBAL News Radio has live coverage from the 151st Preakness Stakes at Laurel Park. That's going to be tomorrow morning starting at 11 a.m. And you can watch the Preakness live tomorrow night on WBAL TV 11. I'm Chris Cheon, WBAL News Radio 1090 and FM 101.5.
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5: This report brought to you by Home Run Riches from the Maryland Lottery. 95 northbound heading for the city before the exit at 895. Bus broken down in the right lane. Slow traffic begins near Route 175. Continuing north across the Beltway, delays growing from Russell Street into the Fort McHenry Tunnel. 895 begins near the Steel Bridge heading for the Harbor Tunnel. Leaving Ellicott City south on 29, bumper-to-bumper traffic. That extends to the left exit at Route 100, where there's a multi-vehicle crash blocking the exit from southbound 29 on to eastbound Route 100. Beltway delays growing before Green Spring Avenue to the JFX outer loop coming through Towson around to the Harrisburg Expressway. The Maryland Lottery presents Home Run Legends. You too can be a home run legend with Fast Play Home Run Riches from the Maryland Lottery. 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
19: All right, we've been discussing the latest here from a political article, and I thought at least in the case of Maryland, we'd be over discussing this whole redistricting debate, mainly because the way our Supreme Court handles this, and more than likely, like Ferguson has said from the very beginning, that if we do this, they might strike it down, and we may be looking at the map that the Hogan Commission, the independent commission, created, and we actually can lose more seats. But apparently, the pressure has ramped up, and Ferguson is now open to reconsidering. So we may continue to have this discussion until 2027 when they go back to session in Annapolis. And we may be looking at a new map. And so with all this going on, what do you think? Should we fight fire with fire or call it fair and square? Look what Indiana did. The Indiana red state pushed back on Donald Trump and says, no, we're not getting into this. So, and the other question I had here too was, does fair representation mean everyone has equal access to vote, or does it mean engineering districts for preferred political outcomes? And if majority black districts sometimes choose white candidates, what does that tell us about the assumption that race alone determines representation? The lines are open, 410-467-WBAL or 410-467-9225. Let's bring on Dave from West Baltimore. Thanks for calling in, Dave.
12: Hey, Angela, how you doing?
19: I am good. What are your thoughts here?
12: Well, you know, originally I'm from South Carolina.
19: Mm-hmm.
12: And I think some people mistake this business of black people not being able to vote.
19: Mm-hmm.
12: We've always been able to vote, but in order to vote, you had to meet certain criteria.
19: Yeah.
12: This business of counting the number of bubbles in a bar of soap,
19: mm-hmm.
12: how many jelly beans are in a this container,
19: yeah.
12: that kind of thing.
19: Yeah.
12: Well, the same situation is not happening today, but the effects are the same. That is, you have fewer and fewer black people being represented in the Congress by black people. In the state of South Carolina, one-third of the people are black.
19: Mm-hmm.
12: We have, representing those black people, one congressperson, Jim Clyburn. As we speak, the General Assembly of South Carolina are voting today to redraw that map to eliminate his district.
19: Mm-hmm.
12: And you say, well, it's not keeping black people from voting.
19: Mm-hmm.
12: You can still vote. But the end result is the same. You don't have people in the Congress representing the interests of black people.
19: So, but does it have to be race? Because look at what happened in Memphis. Memphis, for decades, Memphis is very similar to Baltimore, demographic-wise, population-wise,
12: mm-hmm.
19: black versus white.
12: Mm-hmm.
19: But they kept electing for two decades a white old man. So, mm-hmm. I mean, that there's no black representation for decades in Memphis that is heavily black. And then even here in Maryland with Baltimore City, it split into two districts and you still have a white man representing part of the district. So apparently it is not about race for black voters.
12: Well, I'll have to disagree again. It is about race when you're talking about the interest and how that person that's representing those communities, how they vote and what issues they put forward. Now, I'll end with this.
19: Mm-hmm.
12: You were asked, well, what are we going to do? Do you fight fire with fire or not?
19: Mm-hmm.
12: Well, let me say this. There's going to be fire with fire. It's not by chance that the president decided to go to the southeast, like Texas and the southeastern states, to start this.
19: Mm-hmm.
12: What we're going to do, black people who can influence the decision of young black people, athletes that is, where they go to school, the LSUs, the Arkansas, the Alabama, the Georgias, where all of this foolishness is going on, we're going to try and make it more and more difficult for those schools to attract black athletes to their campuses. And I'll guarantee you, when that begins to happen, you're going to see some people rethink their position.
19: Mm.
12: But that's okay. Thanks a lot. I appreciate the time.
19: Thank you very much. And, you know, the same thing goes vice versa. When I was talking about Memphis electing an old white man for decades, look at how many black Republicans have been elected by white people, like Tim Scott in South Carolina, Burgess Owens in Utah. There's not a lot of black folks out there, but white people say, I don't care about race. Wesley Hunt in Texas, John James in Michigan, Byron Donalds in Florida. There's more throughout history as well. Let's bring on Ed. Oh, he's still on there. Okay, so we'll get more into the phone lines here. Let me read this text here that came in. Let me pull it up. Where did it go? It says, the main point is, in the majority black district, people voted for the person they wanted, even if that person happens to be white. You know that if the Republicans control the district, they have the say on the chosen representation for all districts. And that's actually part of my point, right? If voters in a majority black district freely choose a white candidate for 20 years in Memphis, then that tells us voters are capable of making decisions beyond race alone. But here's the flip side. You can't argue that voters are smart enough to choose who they want while also arguing politicians must engineer districts racially to guarantee certain political outcomes. Those two arguments start conflicting with each other. And honestly, both parties do this depending on whether the map benefits them. Both parties do this. That's why more Americans are starting to question whether this is truly about representation or about controlling electoral outcomes under the banner of representation. Now let's bring on Ed from Elk Ridge. Thanks for calling in, Ed. Oh, and Ed dropped. Okay. Well, there we go. So I'd love to hear your thoughts here. We've had a previous caller here. I've read some text messages. I'm here up for debate, whether you agree with me or not, as long as we do it civilly. The lines are open, 410-467-WBAL, or you can also text me at the greensolutionsremodeling.com text line at 410-467-9225. Oh, let's bring Ed back again. Ed is back. Thank you for calling back.
1: Okay. Hello. Hope you have a good weekend.
19: You too.
1: One of the previous callers mentioned representation, and I think that's something that's being missed here. Mm-hmm. Black people voting for, or at least let's put it this way, a district that's heavily black and heavily Democrat voting for a white Democrat, my assumption is that that white Democrat, no matter what the age is going to represent the people who put him into office because he can't ignore them. Mm-hmm. Otherwise, he'll get a challenge. In the case of something like Memphis or Tennessee or North Carolina, where they're doing all of their shenanigans, if they split a district up that's majority black, majority Democrat, split it up among three

0: couple of weeks ago, I said that, you know, sure, there are racial politics involved when you go directly to, say, a group of black voters and ask for their vote, right, on interests and whatnot. But there's also racial identity politics being used when you exclude those voters, mm-hmm. or when you work to dilute the voting power of those voters to increase the voting power of people who are your voters. And you're doing it, honestly, based on race and politics. And that's one of the things that, you know, Republicans, or at least some of the black conservative Republicans used to say, they used to say, black people need to stop voting for Democrats so we can have more power within the Republican Party, because they'll need our votes to, you know, to get in the office. Well, that's the game of racial politics.
1: Mm-hmm. Yeah. And let me ask you a quick question here, because we're short on time here. But look, you and I agree, disagree, you know, on different things. But I think we can both agree. I don't know. But for me, I'm sick and tired of identity politics. I, as a woman, as a Hispanic woman, I've hated to be put in a box. Do you feel the same way, and that we should just, I don't know, leave it up to AI to draw the lines at this point?
0: I won't leave it up to AI. I won't leave it up to AI, because that can also be manipulated.
1: It
0: either,
1: could.
0: But I think
1: we need to get to something more easy.
0: Yes, something more easy. But as long as Republicans are antagonistic towards blacks, then racial politics exists.
1: Yeah. Thank you very much, Ed. I'm sorry, we're short on time here. We're going to continue this conversation when we come back. I also want to play some sound bites from Kamala Harris as well. Same kind of dialogue here about fighting fire with fire. Stay tuned for more.
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8: Traffic.
9: This report brought to you by Blindster.com. Beltway traffic slow on the inner loop from Park Heights Avenue to the JFX, then from Charles Street off and on to Providence Road. Outer loop heavy and stretches out of Parkville coming through Towson. 895 jammed just after the merge from the Route 2 spur. That continues into the Harbor Tunnel. 95 begins at Russell Street and the BW Parkway heading into the Fort McHenry Tunnel. And on the Parkway north from Waterview Avenue, slow roll crossing 95 heading up onto Russell Street. On the BW Parkway,

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4: Oh, boy. Yeah, I mentioned that I'm sick and tired of identity politics just moments ago, and a texter says, you and half the country say you're tired of identity politics. However, we keep electing the same politicians who are only interested in identity politics. When will it ever end? Yeah, I think part of the reason it continues is because identity politics is emotionally powerful, right? It tells people your struggles are primarily because of systems, your group identity, or because someone else has power over you. And look, sometimes discrimination and unfairness is real. Of course they are. But I also think we created a culture where too many people are encouraged to see themselves primarily as a victim instead of capable individuals with agency. And I, you know, This reminds me of a conversation I had early in life with my father when I was a single mom. I was 20. I was in college. And my father pushed back hard on me when I said, don't worry about me. I'm going to apply for food stamps. That's what we called it back then, you know, and Medicaid. Don't worry. I'm going to get this. And he didn't argue with me because he lacked compassion, but because he didn't want me defining myself by dependency or victimhood. His attitude was basically, you are struggling, but you're not powerless. And that stuck with me. And honestly, I think a lot of Americans are hungry for leaders who challenge people to rise, not just remind them why they should feel oppressed. Because identity politics often keeps people emotionally locked into grievance. You know, instead of having what I call issue politics, right? That ask, how do we solve this? Identity politics too often ask, who should we blame? And voters eventually burn out on that. Let's bring on James from Falston. Thanks for calling in, James. What do you think of all this? I'm good.
5: Well, you know, I don't think it has anything to do with race. They don't care if those people are Hispanic, black, and Memphis. What? They don't care. They want to get rid of a Democratic seat and put a Republican seat in.
4: Yeah.
5: That's it.
4: Yeah.
5: It's no different than our state right here. We have three counties in Western Maryland that have no representation in Garrett, Allegheny, and Washington, which are all mostly white people and mostly Republican, and they have no representation in Congress because our map is gerrymandered.
4: Yeah.
5: And you know, and they have completely different needs than everybody else with roads and snow removal.
4: Well, I was going to say, James, hold on there, because I was going to say not just that you're Republican, but your rural type of environment is so different than downtown Bethesda in Montgomery County.
5: And the representative doesn't need to worry about them out there because his votes are going to be counted in Bethesda.
4: Mm-hmm. Yeah. Yeah.
5: It's a mess.
4: Yeah. Yeah. Thank you very much, James. Here's another text that came in. It says, capable person with agency. Well said. Yeah. We all have agency. I think we still have a portion of our population that feels that we are oppressed. I felt that way when I was young, and I voted that way. Because I was young, female, Hispanic, Latina. I use them interchangeably. I was a single mom. And I knew the challenges that were up, I was faced against. Not even getting child support. That's another story, another rabbit hole. But there's a reason why I didn't want child support. But that, you know, I have to say, having a child at such a young age changed my perception on a lot of things. It opened the door, especially after that conversation with my father, because my father says, there's no way, as long as I'm alive, you are ever going to be on any sort of government assistance. No way. Yes, you're struggling, but you have many opportunities. Get your head out of the gutter and look up. And I am so grateful for that conversation. It took me a few years later to, you know, really realize how important that was and how the trajectory of my life completely changed. But we still have, I see this happening in our schools. This whole thing, oh, you are a victim. You are oppressed. You need to fight, fight, fight. And it's like, are we really? Or is this all fear-mongering? It just reminds me of the story that we covered the other day in Patterson Park with these kids apparently afraid because of the SUVs that are out there, the ICE agents, potentially. We don't know. But I think it's because someone is stoking fear in them. Anyways, we'll continue this conversation and also bring on some sound bites from Kamala Harris. Stay tuned for more.
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0: 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BW Parkway riding the brakes before Waterview Avenue coming in to join I-95. Over on 895, crawling just after the merge from the Route 2 and I-97 spur. That will go into the Harbor Tunnel. Southbound is well below speed from Lombard Street into the Harbor Tunnel. Brief beltway delays out of Loop 795 passing Liberty Road. Inner loop off and on now from Park Heights Avenue through Towson around to Lock Raven Boulevard, Harrisburg Expressway, some slow traffic from Pedonia Road coming in to join the Beltway. 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
4: All right, Kamala Harris says Democrats need a no bad ideas brainstorm, including expanding the Supreme Court, changing the Electoral College, and adding states like Puerto Rico and D.C. But here's the question. Are politicians becoming more focused on changing the rules of power than actually solving the problems voters care about? Stay tuned for more.
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1: It's sunny 69, making news this Friday afternoon. A tragedy marks the start of the Black Eyed Susan Stakes at Laurel Park. Man charged with killing a resident of a senior home in Montgomery County and trying to kill a trooper in Baltimore found incompetent to stand trial. Update after ABC News at 3.
8: From ABC News. Mike Dubusky. Harvey Weinstein's sexual assault case has ended in a mistrial after a jury could not unanimously decide whether to convict Weinstein of raping Jessica Mann in 2013. ABC's Peter Haralambos.
13: This was multiple days of deliberation. The jury sending back a note yesterday saying they were having trouble reaching a verdict, and the judge ultimately throwing out the case today after the jury said they could continue to be unable to reach that verdict here.
8: Weinstein was previously convicted of the crime, but the New York Court of Appeals overturned that verdict. We're learning that Dr. Stephen Cornfield, that lone American who initially tested positive for hantavirus, may not have been infected at all. ABC News medical contributor Dr. Alok Patel says it may have been a false positive.
14: Dr. Cornfield had two PCR tests that were sent from samples in the ship, and one came back negative, and one came back, quote, slightly positive or faint positive line. So out of an abundance of caution, he was placed in the biocontainment unit and then was closely monitored for any progression of symptoms, and then follow-up tests came back negative.
8: Meanwhile, the CDC now says it's monitoring an Ebola outbreak in the Democratic Republic of Congo. ABC News has learned President Trump plans to drop his $10 billion lawsuit against the IRS. In exchange, the government would create a fund to pay out alleged victims of government weaponization.
15: Talk of a $1.7 billion fund to pay out claims to those who say they were unfairly targeted by the Biden administration has outraged congressional Democrats.
16: It's utterly fraudulent what they're doing there.
17: It's another grift by the President of the United States.
18: I mean, it's outright corruption.
15: Pennsylvania Republican Brian Fitzpatrick says he opposes the Secret Service's request for $1 billion, a portion of which would be used to secure the new White House ballroom.
19: Shows a lack of priorities.
15: His opposition could prove key if Democrats stick together. Stephen Portnoy, ABC News, Washington.
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1: 302, good afternoon. I'm Robert Lang. This is the second busiest day for Maryland Thoroughbred racing every year, the Black Eyed Susan Stakes, this year at Laurel Park ahead of tomorrow's Preakness. The day started tragically. A horse died after winning the first race of the day. Track officials say Bold Fact collapsed while walking back to the barn after the race. A necropsy will be done to determine the cause of death. The racing and the celebrating continues at Black Eyed Susan Day, live to Laurel Park, WBAL's Scott Wyckoff. Scotty?
20: Robert, the track is fast, the turf is firm, but no one knows what really to expect for tomorrow's first ever Preakness out here at Laurel Park. But today's Black Eyed Susan Day is a dress rehearsal, as folks are dressed to the nines here on this day of fashion, food, and fun, featuring the fillies for the first time at Laurel Park.
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20: How do you like Black Eyed Susan Day at Laurel Park?
21: I love it. This is my first time here, and it's surpassing all my expectations.
20: And are you enjoying the Black Eyed Susans?
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20: How are you doing at the betting windows?
21: Haven't approached them yet, but I'm sure after my next Black Eyed Susan, I'll be there the rest of the day.
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20: And Robert, that beer is cold, and those Black Eyed Susans are flowing. And here comes a train!
1: That is the Mark train. All right, WBAL Scott Wyckoff live at Laurel Park, and Scotty will lead coverage tomorrow on WBAL starting after the news at 11 o'clock. You can watch the race post time at 6:50 on WBAL TV 11. Other news, a Montgomery County judge ruling a 22-year-old Marquise James not competent to stand trial. In February, James was charged with firing shots at a state trooper in Baltimore. He's also charged with murder for the Valentine's Day killing of Robert Fuller, a resident of a senior care home where he worked in Montgomery County. County. James has been ordered to a state hospital and faces another competency hearing in 6 months. Baltimore County Police this afternoon with an update after a woman was found dead in her Catonsville home around this time yesterday.
0: Investigators say 21-year-old Kaylee Logston was found dead inside of a home on Hillside Road just after 3 o'clock Thursday afternoon. At the same time, police say a man who was in a relationship with Logston was being treated at the hospital after they say he shot himself. That incident, they say, happened at a home on Winkapin Circle in Columbia. Police say there's no threat to people living nearby, and Ed, if you have any information, give them a call. Phil Yakubuski, WBAL News Radio, 1090 and FM 101.5.
1: In Howard County, police say 5 men have been arrested in a covert child exploitation sting in Columbia, charged with sexually soliciting minors. Police say each suspect allegedly communicated with undercover officers online, arranged to meet for sex acts with fictional juveniles. And the state fire marshal says a New Jersey man has been arrested and charged with setting the fire at the Walmart in Elkton late last month.
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5: The Orioles and Nationals face off in a three-game series beginning tonight in D.C. Shane Boss will take the ball for Baltimore in the 6:45 p.m. start. The NFL releasing its regular season schedule last night. DraftKings has the Ravens favored in 13 of their 17 games. Baltimore will open the season on the road against the Colts. I'm Rick Hoschel on the home of the Orioles and Ravens, WBAL News Radio 1090 and FM 101.5.
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4: Traffic.
18: On the eastbound side of Route 50, heading towards Annapolis, the crash is just before I-97. That one tying up the right half of the roadway. Very slow ride getting past that scene on the eastbound side of Route 50. Westbound 50, leaving the eastern shore, looks like an incident on the westbound span of the bridge, and that is causing a fairly significant delay on the westbound side as well as you try to get across the bridge towards Annapolis. On the Beltway, no early rush hour incidents, just a bit of volume through Arbutus heading for Catonsville, and then getting past I-70 and both loops of the Beltway north of town starting to slow through the Towson stretch. Northbound 95, very slow already from the Beltway and then through the Fort McHenry. No incidents there. Northbound 895, delays beginning just before Patapsco Avenue heading in to the Harbor Tunnel. No incidents in that stretch. Nice and quiet on the JFX and 83. Baltimore-Washington Parkway, spotty delays in both directions between 198 and 175. I'm Eric Foster, WBAL News Radio 1090 and FM 101.5.
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4: Weather.
24: Partly cloudy skies tonight and cool temperatures falling to the 50s. Saturday, we'll see plenty of sunshine and it will be warmer with temperatures making it into the low 80s. Warmer by Sunday, more humidity as well with a chance of a few showers into the afternoon. I'm meteorologist Alencia Jenkins on WBAL News Radio 1090 and FM 101.5.
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4: Why are politicians obsessed with changing their roles instead of fixing problems? Look, when voters are worried about inflation, healthcare, groceries, the economy, just overall, just affordability, living, being able to live life. Why do so many politicians keep talking instead about packing the Supreme Court, eliminating the Electoral College, adding states, changing districts, changing the rules themselves? At what point does that start sounding less like governing and more like trying to redesign the game after losing? Because here we have, and what I'm about to play, a lot of what I'm hearing here from this podcast, it's nothing new. These ideas are not new, but we keep hearing them over and over again. And I'm going to play some sound bites here from former Vice President Kamala Harris, and it's going viral after comments she made on a podcast called Win with Black Women. And here's a couple.
25: Look, this is a moment where there are no bad ideas. A no bad idea brainstorm is what I'd like to call it.
4: Yeah. No bad idea brainstorm. This is the theme. All right. And what are some of the ideas that she floated?
25: We talk about what we need to do and think about doing around the Electoral College. We talk about the idea of Supreme Court reform, which includes expanding the Supreme Court. We invite a conversation about multi-members district. We talk about, look, that if we win the Senate, which we should and we will, then the Senate Judiciary Committee should have rules that they put in place. So when these people come before as nominees to the Supreme Court and lie, that they are held to account and consequence, not just that somebody goes on cable news and says they lied, but that there are rules in place to actually penalize people for lying to a Senate Judiciary Committee.
4: Yeah, I'm trying to figure out how that's going to work. But, right, you heard there she's wants to eliminate or reform the Electoral College, expand the Supreme Court, having multi-member congressional districts, new ethics and enforcement mechanism for Supreme Court justices. And you heard there, she even discussed the idea of penalizing Supreme Court nominees if lawmakers later believe they lied during confirmation hearings. How is that going to be? And look, a lot of Democrats support part of these ideas sincerely. AOC just talked about this the other day. I think this reveals a much bigger problem inside modern politics right now. Here's a little bit more. Here's one more soundbite.
25: Let's talk about statehood for Puerto Rico and D.C. These are the things I think that we've got to do. We've got to neutralize these red states from cheating, including blue states expanding their maps. And all of this, I think, is look, we got to fight fire with fire. These folks are playing to win. We got to play to win, too.
4: She mentioned my island of Puerto Rico. So Puerto Rico and D.C. should they become states. Obviously, if you kind of know the history between both area, you know, D.C. and Puerto Rico, or how they tend to vote, yeah, it'll be more votes for Democrats. Let alone Puerto Rico, if it becomes a state, it will become even poorer than the poorest state in the country right now, when you consider how many people are on government assistance programs in Puerto Rico. Yes, it is true. It is true. So, you know, what fascinates me with all of this is historically when Republicans lost major cultural or political fights, you usually hear them argue policy, ideology, messaging, voter outreach, blah, blah, blah. You don't constantly hear, let's add more justices. Let's change the structure. You know, now, to be fair, Republicans today are absolutely playing hardball, too, with redistricting and procedural fights. But the reason this conversation feels alarming to many Americans is because it increasingly sounds like if institutions don't produce the outcomes we want, we should alter the institutions. Okay. Redistricting, gerrymandering happens all the time. Red states, blue states, they're all at fault for that. It changes all the time. Even if we square the map situation this year, it's going to happen again next year. It's going to happen every 10 years. But here we are talking about institutions and altering them so they have the power and produce the outcomes they want. It's a very different debate. You know, and this is where I think Donald Trump changed the political landscape, intentionally or unintentionally. Trump didn't need court packing. He didn't need additional states. Or changing the Electoral College. He won. He won focusing on having discussions about the economy and immigration. He won because voters were frustrated with that. The economy, inflation, border issues, affordability, the direction of the country. Now, has he delivered on everything? That's up for debate. On the border, absolutely. But right now, this is what Democrats should probably be studying the hardest right now, because politically, history says this should actually be the opportunity for Democrats. midterms traditionally favor the opposition party. 2028 should be wide open for Democrats. And yet, instead of hearing, here's our health care plan, because mind you, don't forget that was the big holdup in the fall with the government shutdown. It's like, all right, we'll go ahead and get this, reopen the government, but we're going to continue to have this discussion and vote on this by the end of the year. Nothing happened. There, no one is talking about health care. I thought that was detrimental last year for all Americans. I don't hear anything about, here's how we can lower costs for everyone. Here's how we can make life more affordable for everyone. We're not hearing that. The conversation continues to be the same talking points as 2024. About changing structures, about changing rules, changing institutions, adding more states like D.C. and Puerto Rico. Packing the court. It's the same talking points. And they lost. So sure, there's legitimate debates to be had about ethics, judicial accountability, and representation, but voters can also become deeply uncomfortable when every political disappointment leads to call for restructuring the system itself. And that tension is real. So I'd love to hear your thoughts on this. I have more to say, but I definitely want to throw the ball in your court and hear your thoughts. At what point does reform start looking like power consolidation? And are Democrats right now so focused on changing systems instead of changing policies? You know, what is this is the reason why Harry Enten from CNN is saying, look, you have an opportunity to win big here. Democrats have an opportunity to win big on the economy, but they're not moving. People, especially independent voters, are not necessarily moving to Democrats right now. It's pretty much even. So what do you need to hear from Democrats at this point, especially if you're a Democrat? The lines are open, 410-467-WBAL, or you can also text me at thegreensolutionsremodeling.com text line at 410-467-9225. When we come back, we'll take your calls and read your messages. 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
4: Traffic and weather.
18: It's eastbound Route 50. The crash is just before I-97, still tying up the right half of the roadway, and it is jammed. Delays beginning just before Davidsonville Road now, eastbound on Route 50. Very slow ride there. Once past that wreck, you're good getting to and across the Bay Bridge. You have three eastbound lanes going across the Bay Bridge now, two westbound, and because of that, you are seeing some delays on the westbound side getting from the eastern shore towards Annapolis. Northbound 95, just the volume from the Beltway into the Fort McHenry. No incidents there. Northbound 895, extremely slow from well before Patapsco Avenue into the Harbor Tunnel. Incident-free there as well. Slowest stretch on the Beltway is both loops north of town through the Towson stretch. Your WBAL TV 11 weather forecast. Partly cloudy skies tonight. Lows in the low 50s. Mostly sunny tomorrow and warmer with highs in the low 80s. Mix of sun and clouds on Sunday and much warmer. Sunday's high in the upper 80s. 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
12: A text message came in. It says, just like Baltimore speed cameras, revenue down, move the cameras. Democrats struggling, realign the districts. Well, look, Republicans are realigning the districts. But I would just add to that, and this is the discussion that we've been having. If the Democrats are struggling, they feel like they need to pack the courts. And when we're talking about move cameras, don't forget they're also adding cameras here in Baltimore. But they're looking at adding more states that would help them. So, that is the argument. Nothing about affordability. And this is what we've been talking about. We've been talking about comments from Kamala Harris during a live stream where she floated what she called a no bad ideas brainstorm for Democrats, including expanding the Supreme Court, reforming Electoral College, adding states like D.C. and Puerto Rico, and changing how representation works politically. And also look at dispelling Supreme Court justices if they find out they lied during their confirmation hearing. And my broader question is, why does so much of the political conversation right now seem focused on changing the rules of power instead of competing on ideas and solution voters are struggling with every single day? Because here's another thing that often gets lost in these conversations is people talk about Supreme Court like it's constantly some hyper-partisan battlefield. But statistically, the overwhelming majority of Supreme Court decisions are actually broad bipartisan rulings that never make national headlines. The media focuses on the handful of explosive cultural cases. And here's another reality. Even when the court ruled against Donald Trump on various cases this last year, he backs off. He backs off politically and moves on. And even in those cases, Democrats called those a win for democracy, right? But when a couple of rulings go against progressive priorities, suddenly the conversation becomes, we need to expand the court. We need to restructure the court. We change confirmation systems. And that's what many voters hear and find unsettling. And honestly, this ties directly into the redistricting conversation we've been having for weeks on end. Whether it's redistricting, court expansion, eliminating the Electoral College, adding states, more Americans are starting to feel like politicians are spending enormous energy figuring out how to change the mechanics of power instead of simply persuading voters through ideas and governing solutions. So I want to hear from you. At what point does reform start looking like political consolidation? Are politicians becoming too focused on changing systems instead of changing policies? The lines are open, 410-467-WBAL, or you can text me at the greensolutionsremodeling.com text line at 410-467-9225. Let's bring on Greg from Harford County. Thanks for holding on there, Greg. What do you make of this?
13: Thank you. Thank you, Angela.
12: You're welcome.
13: I thank God that that woman was not elected president. That would scare the heck out of me every time she opens her mouth. And people like her that champion black women, what about everybody else? I prefer we all just be part of a human race and be have some kind of unity. By her doing that, she creates divisiveness.
12: Mm-hmm.
13: And I would like to ask her one question. What would she do when Westmore lied about his Bronze Star? What would his punishment be?
12: Mm-hmm. Yeah.
13: That's all.
12: Yeah, thank you very much, Greg. And that's the thing, this podcast, what was the name of the podcast again? Where was it? Let me look it up here again. This was definitely, I'm pretty sure she was speaking to her base. Oh, here it is. It's called Win with Black Women. That was the name of the podcast. And I'm pretty sure she was speaking to her base. And it reminds me of her campaign for presidency when she laid out her economic plan. Do you remember that? I remember seeing this on social media. There would be a bulletin of this is what we're going to do for black Americans. This is what we're going to do for women. This is what we're going to do for Hispanics. And they were all like different messaging. And it's like, well, how are you going to do all these different economic packages depending on race and gender? At the end of the day, we're all Americans. We all have a lot of the similar problems, right? Right now, most Americans, and especially in our state, are super concerned about the cost of living. That is an issue that it ties into state politics as well as federal politics. And we don't need segmented different policies just because of race and gender. But here she did this and it's gone viral. And you're right. This continues to feed division in America. Let's bring on Hugh from Dundalk. Thanks for calling in. Hugh, what do you think of these ideas?
14: Well, I can't say on the air what I think of the ideas, but I agree with your previous caller that I'm glad she did not get elected mm-hmm. president. Mm-hmm. But I have a question for you, Angela. Now, I know Puerto Rico has had, I don't know, how many times have they had votes in Puerto Rico?
12: Yeah.
14: Yeah, the plebiscite on statehood in Puerto Rico. And as far as I know, every time that has gone down to defeat. So are the Democrats now saying that because the Puerto Rican citizens do not want to become a state, we should just impose statehood upon them? Is that what they're trying to say?
12: I think so. I mean, yeah, let me see. 67, 93, 98, 2012, 17, 20, 20, 24. So that is seven. They've had seven referendums. It's also complicated because they put too many options on the ballot. So you never get that 50% threshold.
14: And then they talk about the will of the people, and we're all for democracy. But if you simply impose your will upon that territory, is that democracy or is that tyranny?
12: Yeah, you're so right. Yeah.
14: And when it comes to D.C., now, I believe the federal government pretty much takes care of all the operating costs for D.C., such as police, fire department. Now, if that is the case, I'm not sure. Mm-hmm. But if that is the case and they want D.C. to become a state, fine. If you carve out the small area for the federal capital, and then the rest that is going to become an independent state will be told that, okay, now you must assume all operating costs.
12: Yeah, exactly. Thank you. Thank you. Yeah, I'm sorry, Hugh, we're short in time, but look, we'll get into the DC discussion because I have some thoughts on that as well. When we come back, we'll take your calls and your messages.
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3: Traffic and weather.
18: Eastbound Route 50 heading towards Annapolis. The wreck is just before I-97. Still tying up the right lane at last check. Big delays from before Davidsonville Road eastbound on 50. Once you do get to the Bay Bridge, you have three eastbound lanes getting across with no delay at the bridge in that direction. Two westbound lanes getting across the Bay Bridge, and there is slow traffic on the westbound side. Traffic update is brought to you by Blindster.com. 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
8: 3:30, sunny 69. Good afternoon. I'm Robert Lang at Laurel Park. It is the second busiest day of thoroughbred racing of the year. The Black-Eyed Susan Stakes, ahead of tomorrow's Preakness Stakes, second jewel of the Triple Crown. The day began tragically after the first race. One of the horses who ran collapsed and died. Here's WBAL's Scott Wyckoff at Laurel Park.
15: Bold Fact did pass away after the race. Walking, I was there, it was the beautiful dark bay colt was walking back to the barn and just basically laid down and passed away. It looked like a respiratory problem.
8: The racing does continue with the Black Eyed Susan Stakes today. The feature will be run just after 6 tonight. Preakness is tomorrow. WBL News Radio's coverage of the Preakness Stakes starts tomorrow morning after the news at 11. WBL TV will have live coverage of the race itself. Post time is at 6:50. The Baltimore man accused of killing a resident of a Montgomery County senior home where he worked, as well as trying to kill a state trooper here in Baltimore, has been found mentally incompetent to stand trial. Marquise James will remain in a state hospital, another evaluation hearing in 6 months. A New Jersey man has been arrested and charged with setting the fire and stealing thousands from the Walmart in Elkton late last month. From the ABC News desk, President Trump expected to drop his $10 billion lawsuit against the IRS. Instead, the agency will create a $1.7 billion fund to compensate Trump administration allies who the administration claims were wrongfully targeted by the Biden White House, including those charged with the January 6th, 2021 attack on the Capitol. Those offenders later pardoned by President Trump when he took office, Democrats sharply criticizing the move. Wall Street, one day after new records were set, a big sell-off in tech stocks today, plus rising treasury yields and inflation jitters, sending the markets lower. The Dow is back below 50,000, down 454 points, 0.9%. S&P 500 is down 1%, NASDAQ down nearly 1.25%. And Shane Baz on the mound for the Orioles tonight to open a weekend series against the Nationals in Washington. WBL's coverage starts after the news at 5:30. First pitch, 6:45. 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
3: Traffic and weather.
18: On the eastbound side of Route 50 heading towards Annapolis, the crash just before I-97, still in the right lane at last check, and still a very slow ride getting past that scene. Delays begin well before Davidsonville Road, the eastbound on 50. Once past the wreck, you're good. All the way across the eastbound span of the Bay Bridge, three eastbound lanes are getting across. Westbound, you have two lanes going from the eastern shore towards Annapolis. There is slow traffic on the westbound side of Route 50. Northbound 895, incident-free at the Harbor Tunnel, but big delays from well before Patapsco Avenue. Northbound 95, also no incidents heading for the Fort Fort McHenry, but your delays begin right around the Beltway. On the Beltway, should find all lanes open both ways. Slowest stretch is both loops north of town through the Towson stretch. On the inner loop through Arbutus and Catonsville, the normal volume getting up past I-70. No issues on the JFX or on 83. Your WVAL-TV 11 weather forecast, partly cloudy tonight, lows in the low 50s. Mostly sunny skies and warmer tomorrow with highs in the low 80s. Mix of sun and clouds on Sunday and much warmer Sunday's high in the upper 80s. I'm Eric Foster, WVAL News Radio 1090 and FM 101.5.
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12: All right, we have Mindy Becerra here from WBAL TV 11 News. What do you have coming up?
19: Shooting in Owings Mills leaves two teenagers hospitalized. The shocking reports from witnesses on the scene. Then more shots fired, this in Catonsville, killing one woman. What investigators are uncovering about that. And it's Black Eyed Susan Day. Get an inside look at all of the festivities at Laurel Park as Maryland kicks off Preakness Weekend. All that and more when you join us at 4.
12: I am all dressed up for it.
19: I know, and I love it. You look great.
12: Thank you.
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12: Here, just joining us, we've been talking about comments from Kamala Harris during a live stream podcast where she floated the so-called no bad ideas brainstorm for Democrats. And she listed a few things that she said needs to be done. Here, let me just play the soundbite again if you missed it.
25: We talk about what we need to do and think about doing around the Electoral College. We talk about the idea of Supreme Court reform, which includes expanding the Supreme Court. We invite a conversation about multi-members district. We talk about, look, that if we win the Senate, which we should and we will, then the Senate Judiciary Committee should have rules that they put in place. So when these people come before as nominees to the Supreme Court and lie, that they are held to account and consequence, not just that somebody goes on cable news and says they lied, but that there are rules in place to actually penalize people for lying to a Senate Judiciary Committee.
12: All right. And on top of that, she says she wants to add more states, like having D.C. and Puerto Rico become a state and changing how representation works politically. And my broader question has been, why does so much of the political conversation right now seem so focused on changing the rules of power instead of competing on ideas and solutions that voters are struggling with every day? Because a lot of the things that she said has been said for years. It was an argument even Angela Alsobrooks talked about back in the court during her campaign. But Democrats overall, this was their talking point just in 2024. And look what happened. They didn't gain any more seats. They didn't win the White House. Yeah, these are the same talking points. AOC talked about this the other day. Hakeem Jeffries as well. Over and over again. So why are they so focused on changing systems instead of talking about policies? This is an opportune time for Democrats to be ahead. It historically, in the midterms like this, there's always a change of power. Right? Naturally, people get a little buyer's remorse of who they elected just, a couple years ago, and they want change. It happens all the time. And when it ties to the economy, which is still the biggest concern for Americans right now, you would think Democrats would be ahead. But according to numerous polling and according to CNN, of all channels, CNN, Harry Enten, who does all these polls, says, look, Democrats, I don't know what's going on with you, but our numbers continually show that you are not making any grounds here. And it's probably because of the narrative. You are so focused on all things anti-Trump and not realizing the fact that he is not going to be in office in a few years. And if you make that your talking point or how you need to change things in the Supreme Court, that does not solve everyday problems for Americans, which is kitchen, you know, kitchen table issues, right? Pocketbook issues. It's the economy, stupid, right? James Carville warned Democrats even just a couple years ago that if you're not talking about the economy, you're going to lose. He used that. I mean, he was just talking about what he said back when with Clinton and the reason why Republicans were going to lose against Clinton, because they were not talking about the economy. It goes back and forth. But Democrats are not gaining ground. What is going on? The lines are open, 410-467-WBAL, or you can text me at thegreensolutionsremodeling.com text line at 410-467-9225. Let's bring on John from Glen Arm. Thanks for calling in, John.
0: Hey, Angela. Hey, just remember that hope and change are distractions from incompetent government.
12: Mm-hmm.
0: We had hope and change, and we got years and years and years of an anemic economy. We got hope and change, and we got nationalized health care, mm-hmm. which is more expensive than anything we ever had in the private sector,
12: mm-hmm.
0: and the outcomes were worse.
12: Yeah.
0: We had hope and change. The 7th district in Baltimore used to be completely gerrymandered all up through the county and everything. Elijah Cummings would carry water for the party. And the Mayor Scott, in the time he has been an employee of city government, 7,000 plus people have died of overdoses, and 70% of children are born out of wedlock in Baltimore.
12: Mm-hmm.
0: Yeah, that's hope and change for you.
12: Yeah. Yeah.
0: So I don't, you know, the one thing that's the lie that nobody's talking about here is this massive debt that's crushing all of our taxes, just absorbing our taxes and being redistributed out to the folks that hold our debt.
12: And Republicans need to be on top of that as well.
0: Well, they're not.
12: Yeah,
0: no,
12: exactly.
0: The markets are up because they're just inflating away the dollar.
12: Mm-hmm.
0: You got look at a house. That's $1 million. You're going, that's not $1 million.
12: Yeah.
0: You know, so the real lie is that tell these folks that they're going to make it without significant family wealth, without significant family formation, the efficiency of family formation, multiple people living in a household sharing expenses, and that they need that money so it can go and get invested and stay up with inflation. They're all going to end up dying poor.
12: Thank you very much, John. Let me squeeze in this text message that I got too. It says, more than ever, we need a third party of the people. There's no middle anymore. These parties are only about the party, not the people. And look, I understand why a lot of people feel that way. I've in the past. A lot of people feel politically homeless and exhausted by the constant tribal warfare. But here's the thing. When you look at countries with multiple major parties, it doesn't automatically create modern times, right? Or stability either. Sometimes it just creates fragile coalitions and paralysis. Paralysis. And then, of course, I'd also add to this smaller fringe groups holding enormous leverage over government. So, you know, I am not sure the real problem is simply needing a third party. I think the deeper problem is both major parties have become so consumed with defeating each other that voters no longer feel like governing is the priority anymore. People are hungry. People are hungry for seriousness again. Less performance, more solutions, even at the local level. I think yesterday during my show, we pretty much only spoke about local issues. And it's important. But we also get a lot of performance here, too. And, you know, going back to my previous caller, Hugh. He was talking about Puerto Rico and D.C. and stuff. And I think he raised a very fair point about Puerto Rico, because the statehood issue there has always been more complicated than politicians sometimes present it. And yes, there has been 7 referendums where, the topic of statehood has been brought up. As a matter of fact, I was just double checking here. The last one in 2024, there was 58% that voted for statehood. And even in those results, they have been disputed internally, unfortunately, in Puerto Rico by political factions like the Puerto Rican Independence Party.

0: kind of controls D.C., so let them become a state if they want to. But I think, honestly, I don't think it'll be a standalone state. If anything, this is where the retrocession, conversation comes to place. Because it may reconnect back to Maryland and Virginia, right? Instead of just a standalone. We're going to continue this conversation. Oh, I got a few more callers. When we come back, I definitely want to get to your calls and your messages. 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Are politicians becoming too focused on changing systems instead of changing policies?
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12: Traffic and weather.
13: New accident on Liberty Road outside the Beltway between Milford Mill Road and Rolling Road. Police should be on the scene there. On the Beltway itself, just the volume, the inner loop through Arbutus and Catonsville up past I-70. Both loops end slowing north of town through the Towson stretch. Northbound 95, very slow from the Beltway into the Fort McHenry. Northbound 895, delays begin well before Patapsco Avenue into the Harbor Tunnel. No incidents there. Better news, eastbound 50 heading toward the Bay Bridge. The wreck before I-97 out of the roadway, off the road to the right. Those delays are easing. Traffic update is brought to you by True Green. 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
1: A tragedy marks the start of Black Eyed Susan Day at Laurel Park. A New Jersey man arrested and charged with setting a big fire at the Walmart in Elkton last month. And big drops on Wall Street at the end of the week. 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
4: Oh, boy. I had someone on Facebook message me. His name is Javier. Actually, you have the same name as my son. Says, I just heard your part in today's show about Puerto Rico for the 51st state. Just wanted to bring that as a Boricua, that I have lived there until 2018, and I can say that Puerto Rico has held several votes on its status. Yeah, I mentioned there was like seven in history. Since 2012, statehood has won all of them, 61% in 2012, 97 in 2017, though it was a low turnout. Yeah, and that's the thing. And from what I've heard is every time they use that as an argument, well, it doesn't count. It was manipulated. You need more turnout. And then, let me see, he goes on to say 52% in 2020 and 58% in November, 24. Still, Congress hasn't acted, and Puerto Rico remains a status quo, not by choice, rather inaction by Congress. But doesn't Puerto Rico need to bring it to the floor to vote in Congress? I don't know. It is so complicated. That's why I said Puerto Rican politics is so complicated, and many of the times the ballot measures, they're different. They're not all the same. I think it was in 2012 under Governor Luis Fortunio, where it was a two-part vote. And if people voted this way, then they're like, all right, let's introduce part two. So complicated. Let's go to the phone lines here. Let's bring on Joe from Middle River. I know I went off topic there on Puerto Rico, but what do you make of Kamala Harris?
5: Well,
4: or at least her remarks.
5: I'm a Democrat, and I can honestly say I felt like I had nobody to vote for in the last election.
4: Yeah.
5: I think she's out of touch. I think that she's got some real pie-in-the-sky ideas. I think they run contrary to... In a lot of ways, they run contrary to human nature itself.
4: Mm-hmm.
5: Now, I will say, you know, and I'll end with this. To your point about tribal politics, Donald Trump had a way of turning our meaner devils against each other. And I think that's where we are, and I think that there's something to be said for both sides of the aisle.
4: Mm-hmm. Yeah, absolutely. Thank you so much, Joe. I've seen a lot of this tribalism since 2008, after having worked on the McCain campaign and then visiting Obama. I got so much hate on social media. So much hate working on the McCain campaign. And then when I go visit and hang out with Obama one day and post the pictures, I got hate from the other side, from Republicans. I'm like, you know, my gosh, social media is the cancer here, folks. Let's squeeze in Emmanuel from Baltimore. Thanks for calling in, Emmanuel. I got about 45 seconds here with you. What are your last thoughts here?
6: Well, my thoughts are that until we unhinge the reason why so many of the powerful families have so much of our tax money that goes to them automatically because of systems that they were allowed to set up through our public officials, we're never going to fix nothing because the politicians are too scared to move between those families and the corporations. They're stuck, but they're stuck getting rich all at the same time. Because they get paid not to do rather than, it's almost like what Quayen said in Fume. Not that I'm giving him any kudos because I don't like him either, okay?
4: Uh-huh.
6: But he says that the people should pick the politicians, not the politicians.
4: The other way around.
6: People.
4: Yeah.
6: Okay. And we're being picked just like chickens being their feathers being picked before they get slaughtered.
4: You know what? Kwesi Mfume is not the only one who said that. I hear that on both sides. It's,
6: We're being picked. I'm talking about both sides. Mm-hmm. Both sides are picking their people.
4: Exactly.
6: Okay? And they're not serving their people. They're serving those people.
4: Yeah. Exactly. Yeah, thank you very much, Emmanuel. Great thoughts there. When we come back, we've been talking about a little bit here about packing the court and stuff. Well, here's a latest debate here out of Maryland. It has to do with tariffs. Would you like to see a refund? Because that is all being debated right now with this whole tariff debate. Stay tuned for more.
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2: Traffic and weather.
7: Baltimore Washington Parkway, new incident southbound at 175. Some police activity right in the middle of the roadway southbound on the parkway. Northbound Baltimore Washington Parkway, spotty delays between 197 and 175. Eastbound 50 heading toward Annapolis, almost cleared out heading towards I-97. The wreck before 97 has been out of the roadway now for a while. After that accident, no delay heading for the eastbound span of the Bay Bridge. Three eastbound lanes getting across. Westbound, there is some slow traffic leaving the Eastern Shore with two westbound lanes getting across the bridge in towards Annapolis. On the inner loop of the Beltway, the volume through Arbutus and Catonsville up past I-70, and then you're slow both ways on the Beltway through Towson. Do have a wreck on Liberty Road outside the Beltway just west of Milford Mill Road. Police directing there. Your WBAL TV 11 weather forecast, partly cloudy tonight, lows in the low 50s. Mostly sunny skies and warmer tomorrow, highs in the low 80s. Mix of sun and clouds on Sunday and very warm highs in the upper 80s. 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
1: Sunny and 69 in the news this Friday. Tragedy marks the start of the Black Eyed Susan Stakes at Laurel Park. Baltimore County Police updating us on the death of a woman at her home in Catonsville and the shooting of two men in Owings Mills last night. Man charged with killing a Montgomery County elderly home resident. Incompetent to stand trial. 4 o'clock.
10: from ABC News. I'm Mike Dubusky. President Trump now wants the Internal Revenue Service to create a $1.7 billion fund aimed at paying out alleged victims of government weaponization. The fund, which would be made up of taxpayer dollars, is already generating pushback among Democrats like California Representative Pete Aguilar.
15: This is ridiculous, but this is exactly, you know, who he is. Somehow, he'll find a way to try to pay himself in addition to, you know, some of the 1,500 insurrectionists who he pardoned for trying to take over the Capitol here.
10: The fund, which hasn't been created yet, comes after President Trump agreed to drop his lawsuit against the IRS for allegedly leaking his tax returns. The president himself is on his way back to Washington right now following a summit in China. Presidents Trump and Xi, while there, agreed on a new vision of constructive strategic stability. Former Biden-era U.S. ambassador to China, Nicholas Burns, tells ABC News there's reason for skepticism.
16: If we do anything, we the United States, that displeases China, they'll say you're violating our strategic pact on stability, so you can't sell those arms to Taiwan. You can't criticize us that Jimmy Lai is in prison unjustly in Hong Kong, etc.
10: The Centers for Disease Control now updating reporters about the Hanta virus, saying no Americans are currently infected with the Andes strain of the virus. At least 41 Americans in 12 states are being monitored, though. And in France, a woman is in the hospital in critical condition with the virus. ABC News medical contributor Dr. Alok Patel.
17: We really are praying and rooting for this woman. But Andes virus, Hanta virus, there is no known cure or known preventive measure. But really what it is, it comes down to supportive care. That's keeping the body and the organs alive while the immune system does its best to fight off the virus.
10: The CDC also says it's closely monitoring an outbreak of Ebola, which started in the Democratic Republic of the Congo. 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
1: 4:02, good afternoon. I'm Robert Lang. It is the second busiest day of racing for Maryland, the Black Eyed Susan Stakes. It's taking place right now at Laurel Park ahead of tomorrow's Preakness. WBAL's Scott Wyckoff is there.
18: You guys having fun out here?
19: Absolutely. This is a great time. It's beautiful out.
18: How do you like the Preakness at Laurel?
19: You know, it's not quite Pimlico, but it's still a good day to be out with friends.
18: What do you think?
20: It's the best day to be here. I mean, what can you say? At least it's here in Maryland. That's what I like.
18: With your Orioles bow tie on.
20: There you go. I got everything.
18: Happy Black Eyed Susan Day.
19: Happy you too. Enjoy it.
21: Black Eyed Susan.
1: And there are about 4,800 fans attending the Black Eyed Susan Stakes. They have tickets for tomorrow's Preakness. The day did start tragically. A horse died today after winning the first race of the day. Track officials say Bold Fat collapsed while walking back to the barn after the race. A necropsy is going to be done to determine the cause of death. WBAL's Preakness coverage starts tomorrow morning after the news at 11 o'clock. You'll be able to watch the race tomorrow night on WBAL TV 11. Post time will be at 6:50. Some other news from Baltimore County. We have an update this afternoon on the death yesterday of a Catonsville woman.
22: She's 21-year-old Kaylee Logson, and police say at around 3 o'clock Thursday afternoon, she was found dead in a home on Hillside Road. At around the same time, investigators say they were told a man was being treated at the hospital after police say he shot himself at a home on a Winkepin Circle in Columbia. Investigators say the pair were in a relationship with each other. They also tell us if you have any information to give them a call. Police say there is no threat to people living nearby. Phil Yakubowski, WBAL News Radio, 1090 and FM 101.5.
1: Detectives with the Baltimore County Police Violent Crimes Unit are also investigating a double shooting that occurred last evening in Owings Mills.
23: Both the 16-year-old and 19-year-old male who were shot remain in serious but stable condition. It happened yesterday in broad daylight in the area of Sherwood Farm Road and Simmons Drive across the street from a dog park and playground. A neighbor tells WBAL TV 11 that around 6:25 yesterday evening, they heard gunshots.
24: Sounded like fireworks, maybe 8 to 10 shots. Bang, bang, bang, bang, bang, bang, bang, bang, bang. And I thought it was a television show we were watching.
23: Police say early findings suggest this was an isolated incident involving people who knew each other. Chris Cheon, WBAL News Radio, 1090 and FM 101.5.
1: The state fire marshal says a New Jersey man has been arrested and charged with setting the fire at the Walmart in Elkton April 29th that caused $10 million in damage. Suspect identified 36-year-old Anthony Rhodes, Berlin, New Jersey. WBAL meteorologist Ava Marie says the area will see temperatures in the 90s next week. Baltimore City has unveiled the Code Red plan for dealing with the heat.
0: Baltimore residents are being urged to prepare for extreme heat by locating cooling centers and signing up for mobile emergency alerts. During Code Red days, city facilities and branches of the Enoch Pratt Free Library will serve as cooling sites for people without access to air conditioning. City health leaders say checking on older neighbors, staying hydrated, and avoiding peak afternoon heat can help prevent serious illness and even prevent death. I'm Marquise Lupton, WBAL News Radio 1090 and FM 101.5.
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5: Shane Boz takes the ball as the Orioles open a three-game series against the Nationals tonight in the nation's capital. 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I'm Rick Hoschel on the home of the Orioles and Ravens, WBIL News Radio 1090 and FM 101.5.
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7: Around the Beltway, no incidents to report. Some volume on the Interloop through Arbutus and Catonsville, heading up past I-70. And then you're slowing again from Greenspring around through the Towson stretch on the outer loop of the Beltway. A bit slow through Towson and some slow traffic getting down past 795 as you head down towards Catonsville. Liberty Road outside the Beltway, still dealing with the wreck between Milford Mill Road and Rolling Road. Police on the scene there. Northbound 95, plenty of volume from the Beltway into the Fort McHenry. Nothing in the way there. Northbound 895 still struggles from well before Patapsco Avenue to the Harbor Tunnel. Northbound 295 delays from 895 up to 95. On the eastbound side of Route 50, the wreck before I-97, still on the right shoulder there. Just a brief delay as you head towards Annapolis. After that, only a very brief delay heading across the eastbound span of the Bay Bridge. Three eastbound lanes are getting across. Westbound, two lanes get across into Annapolis, and there is slow traffic on the westbound side of Route 50. On the JFX and 83, we're okay. Southbound Baltimore-Washington Parkway had police activity at 175, quickly moved out of the roadway. I'm Eric Foster, WBAL News Radio 1090 and FM 101.5.
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2: Weather.
6: Partly cloudy skies tonight and cool temperatures falling to the 50s. Saturday, we'll see plenty of sunshine and it will be warmer with temperatures making it into the low 80s. Warmer by Sunday, more humidity as well with a chance of a few showers into the afternoon. I'm meteorologist Alencia Jenkins on WBAL News Radio 1090 and FM 101.5.
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25: If you paid higher prices because of tariffs, should you get some of that money back? Because now we're entering into the next phase of the Supreme Court tariff saga. And honestly, this part could become an absolute bureaucratic nightmare. Not the tariffs themselves, the refunds. And you know, this whole Supreme Court ruling, this is one of those cases that Democrats were all like applauding for. Again, why do we need to pack the courts when you have situations like this where the Supreme Court did not rule in favor of Donald Trump's tariffs? But here's what's happening. And this was an interesting story from Maryland Matters, that after the Supreme Court ruled Trump improperly used emergency powers to impose sweeping tariffs, the federal government began processing refunds for businesses that paid those import taxes. And we're not talking pocket change. Estimated refunds can total about $166 billion. And reports already indicate more than $35 billion may have already gone back to companies. And now Democratic state fiscal leaders from eight states, including our very own state, Maryland Comptroller Brooke Learman, are demanding transparency from the White House. They want to know which companies are getting refunded, how much are they receiving, and most importantly, should consumers get any of that money back too? Because their argument here is simple. Businesses passed many of those tariff costs onto consumers through higher prices, meaning Americans paid more at checkout. Now, the thing is, some businesses can say easily say that, well, don't forget, we also try to eat up a lot of the costs. We didn't rot and rot raise prices. So I don't know. Do you think there is something here? Could we get ourselves a refund? One official in this article put it bluntly, quote unquote, let me read the quote here. It says, we're the ones who paid it. We're the ones who should get it back. And honestly, look, I understand the logic. I do. If tariffs function like a hidden tax built into prices, why should only corporations receive refunds, right? But here's where reality crashes into theory. So my question then would be, okay, well, how exactly would this work? Are Americans supposed to go through 2 years, well, a year and a half of shopping receipts? Can you prove which price increases came from tariffs versus inflation versus supply chain costs versus corporate pricing? Do you remember which imports were imported or products, which products were imported, which companies absorbed costs, which companies passed them on? This sounds simple politically. But on the administrative side, I think this could be chaos. Am I right? And this is why I keep coming back to Congress. Because this is what happens when massive economic policy gets implemented through executive action first and sorted out legally later. Now everyone's fighting over the aftermath. Businesses want refunds. Consumers want fairness. States want transparency. Courts say the tariffs were improper. The administration says it will fight repayments, right? And taxpayers are sitting asking, wait, who exactly gets the money? So, you know, and here's the irony that fascinates me, because some people seem more excited that Trump lost the case, right? Then there are concern about who ultimately paid the cost. So I generally want to know from you all today. If you politically oppose these tariffs, do you believe you deserve refunds, or everyone deserves refunds? Do we deserve this? Are you willing to go through paperwork or receipts or your credit card statements to demand a refund? What does this even look like? Or is it that you're just happy with the fact that Trump lost and you call it a day? The lines are open, 410-467-WBAL, or you can also text me at the greensolutionsremodeling.com text line at 410-467-9225. This is starting to feel like trying to untangle Christmas lights after they've been shoved into a box for 3 years, right? Everybody knows there's a mess. Nobody agrees where to start. And by the time you untangle the knot, you find three more. So if businesses pass tariff costs onto consumers, should consumers get refunds too? And realistically, would you even know how to prove what you overpaid? Because this may be one of those situations where everybody agrees money was lost, but nobody can agree who actually deserve it back. It's quite fascinating. Again, let me go back to this. The estimated refunds after the Supreme Court ruled against Trump over these tariffs, the estimated refunds can total $166 billion. And so far, $35 billion have already gone back to companies. So, and our state, led by Comptroller Brooke Learman, is demanding a lot more. They said, look, consumers need to get some of that money back. We want transparency, but we want consumers to get the money. Who's going to be responsible for that? I think this is going to create another layer of bureaucracy. People to double check that your receipts are okay. Are you okay with that? When we come back, we'll take your calls, read your messages. 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
3: 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The Orioles take on the Nationals in D.C. for the Battle of the Beltway. Pre-game coverage starts this afternoon at 5:30 p.m. First pitch at 6:35. 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
25: Traffic and weather.
7: On the outer loop of the Beltway at Park Heights Avenue, police heading out to look for a new accident just reported there. And we are seeing slow traffic now on the outer loop, leaving the JFX as you head around towards 795. So something appears to be in the roadway there. On the inner loop of the Beltway through Arbutus and Catonsville, just a bit of volume there. And the inner loop very slow north of town through the Towson stretch. Liberty Road outside the Beltway between Milford Mill and Rolling Road. An accident there has been cleared out of the roadway. Lanes open there once again. Northbound 95 delays begin before the Beltway now through the Fort McHenry Tunnel, I should say. No incidents there. Northbound 895 delays well before Patapsco Avenue in and through the Harbor Tunnel. Heading for the Bay Bridge, earlier wreck eastbound 50 before I-97. Still some activity on the right shoulder. Slight delay there. Then you have a brief delay getting across the Severn River. And then again, a brief delay at the Bay Bridge. 3 eastbound lanes getting across. Westbound with the 2 lanes getting across, you have delays going all the way back to Kenton Arrows. On the JFX and 83, we're okay. No incidents either way on the Baltimore-Washington Parkway. Your WBAL-TV 11 weather forecast. Partly cloudy skies tonight. Lows in the low 50s. Mostly sunny tomorrow and warmer with highs in the low 80s. Mix of sun and clouds on Sunday. Sunday's high in the upper 80s. I'm Eric Foster, WBAL News Radio 1090 and FM 101.5.
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25: If you're just joining us, this is what we've been talking about. After the Supreme Court ruled that President Trump improperly used emergency powers to impose sweeping tariffs, the federal government is now processing what could amount to roughly $166 billion in tariff refunds to importers and businesses. And this is where it gets really interesting, because many businesses passed at least some of those tariff costs onto consumers through higher prices. So now officials from several states, including Maryland Comptroller Brooke Learman, are demanding transparency and asking a very simple question. If consumers ultimately paid for some of those costs, shouldn't consumers get some of the refunds too? And honestly, I want to know where you stand on this. Are you mainly just happy that Trump lost the case, or do you actually believe consumers deserve money back if they paid higher prices because of those tariffs? Because those are not necessarily the same position. And then comes the practical problem, right? How would this even work? Do you still have receipts from the last year? Can you prove which price increases were tariff related versus inflation or supply chain issues? Would people even go through the hassle to fight for a refund? This is where the economic policy starts colliding with real life. The lines are open. Love to hear your thoughts on this. Let's start with Anderson from Windsor Mill. Thanks for calling in, Anderson. Where do you want a refund?
11: Well, I think it's very simple to do, you know, because when you go to the store, they ask you to give them your phone number or something. You got AI. Everybody that bought something in that time period, the company got $100 million in a refund. All they have to do is give everybody's phone number, people they had on their database. Gets $100 refund, and even like that. And then you always got people on your side, because one person, if they happy, they going to tell their family members what. So you're picking up numbers. So that's what it's not hard. It's simple. It's so simple. We say complicated.
25: How about people that don't like to be tracked and provide their numbers to, I don't know, giant supermarket and things like that?
11: Well, if you use a credit card.
25: How about if you use cash?
11: Well, then you're always going, everybody can't be happy.
25: Mm-hmm.
11: Okay. It's going to be 2% that you ain't, that's not going to be happy, you know. But overall, people get something back. If you give one person something back and they got a family of five, and that family tells somebody, got like 10, 15 people happy, so you still win.
25: I think it's more complicated than it sounds. Thank you so much, Anderson. It is. I would absolutely want my money back, but I'm also realistic here. Because don't forget, some businesses also ate up the cost. You heard a lot of businesses early on says, look, we're not going to increase our prices. We are going to eat up the cost. So you have that. Then there's the part of inflation. So then someone's got to do the math of, you know, was this inflation related or was this tariff related? And it is literally a lot of paperwork to go through. You're going to have to create, I don't know, another agency to do all the paperwork. This is like another IRS type of agency that's going to have to go through all this paperwork. It's not just, oh yeah, based on whatever you purchased and you know, you can track it with a phone number. A lot of people don't even provide their phone numbers or their emails. I hate it. Anytime a business asks me at checkout, would you like to send us your email or your phone number? I decline. I don't want to get inundated with junk mail or sell my information to other businesses. A lot of people don't. And honestly, I think probably the best solution is direct consumer rebates. I think the most obvious solution to this is mailed, you know, like some sort of rebate offers. I don't know. Digital account credits, especially if you purchase something on Amazon. That's probably the easiest platform out there that Amazon can offer refunds, because it's all You gotta use the app, or you gotta make purchases online. You gotta pay with a credit card. There is no cash involved. They are tracking everything, right? I hate Amazon because every once in a while I get these emails. Oh, we saw that you were looking at this in the shopping cart. Well, here it is on sale. I hate it. I hate it. The other thing they could probably offer instead of direct consumer refunds is temporary price reductions, right? That's the simplest solutions. Companies can lower prices temporarily or run some sort of marketing gimmick and campaign, tariff relief sales, right? Reduce markups on previously tariff goods. This spreads benefits broadly without providing additional purchases. So, love to hear your thoughts on this predicament that we're in. And how would this work? Do you still have receipts from the last year? Are you willing to go and ask for it? The lines are open, 410-467-WBAL or 410-467-9225. Let's bring on Mary from Stevenson. Thanks for calling in, Mary.
15: Hi, I think the best answer is it's going to be a mess.
25: Yeah.
15: And you brought up some very good points about rebates. But what if you bought something that you buy once every 5 years?
25: Mm-hmm.
15: So just a tax credit. They create all types of credits to handle large problems,
25: mm-hmm.
15: you know, to benefit the consumer. So a consumer tax credit of some kind that translates to everybody. But unfortunately, like a class action suit, you're going to see 2 cents on the dollar, you know,
25: yeah.
15: even though you might be rightfully in that class action suit and you spent way too much money and, yeah, you should be getting reimbursed legally. But it's going to get watered down if it becomes an across-the-board credit. But still, it's probably the best way to handle it.
25: Yeah, yeah. Thank you very much, Mary. And let's bring on Keith here from Towson. Thanks for calling in. Keith, how do you think this should be handled?
16: Hey, Angela, can you help me understand why would anyone think that they should get money back when their government, i.e. them, mm-hmm. owes a ton of money in debt? Mm-hmm. So I'd like to see the money used to pull down the debt service, the $37 trillion, $38 trillion that we all owe.
25: Mm-hmm.
16: Not just the government, not someone else. We owe that.
25: Yeah, we do. Everyone seems to forget that, Keith. But if you heard my first caller there, he's like, yeah, this is easy. Just, you know, yeah. Look it up by our phone numbers and whatnot. And if we tell our family, everyone else will get a refund. It sounds simple, but it's not.
16: It's not. And I don't understand how anyone could expect a refund when they owe money.
25: Yeah, we owe a lot of money. Thank you for that, Keith. That's the thing that was the whole idea with the tariffs, right? Was to pay down the debt and all the stuff. Well, we're having to refund these companies. And I know there are people like, oh, these companies, they're evil. This was all the game all along. They're getting their money back because they're goody, you know, best pals with Donald Trump and these billionaires and the oligarchy, blah, blah, blah. We're not going to get anything. But look, I think we can still demand something, right? As I said, some sort of like rebate programs, temporary price reductions. I think that's the simplest solution. Some sort of store credit, loyalty programs. I don't know. Give us bonus reward points if you're one of those people that love to shell out your phone number and email and get rewards. Maybe offer some reward points, just like airlines do, right? When there was a glitch with Southwest, they're like, all right, you know, we're sorry, we're going to give you a refund and we're going to add points. If you are a rewards member, we're going to give you points. Maybe that's the thing. We'll continue this conversation when we come back, and we got so much more. You're listening to the Angela DeVilles Show here on WBL News Radio 1090 and FM 101.5.
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7: On the outer loop of the Beltway at Park Heights Avenue, accident we had there quickly moved out of the roadway. Should find lanes open, but you are very slow coming over from the JFX on the outer loop trying to head around towards 795. Inner loop of the Beltway, you're slowing through Arbutus and Catonsville up past I-70, and then both loops slowing through the Towson stretch. Eastbound 50, you're slowing off and on now, leaving I-97 to the Bay Bridge. Three eastbound lanes getting crossed. Westbound 50 slowing across the Bay Bridge with two westbound lanes getting across heading towards Annapolis. 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
21: 4:30, sunny and 70. Good afternoon. I'm Robert Lang. Nearly 5,000 fans packing Laurel Park today for the Black Eyed Susan Stakes ahead of tomorrow's Preakness. The day started tragically. A horse died after winning the first race of the day. Track officials say Bold Fact collapsed while walking back to the barn after the race.
1: Fatalities, first off, are very rare in horse racing overall. I mean, it's less than 1% of 1% of horse racing. So, I mean, realistically, it is something that when a horse dies of a sudden death, every horse that dies in Maryland on a racetrack goes for a necropsy or a postmortem.
21: That's Dr. Dion Benson, Chief Veterinary Officer of First Racing of Maryland, which runs Laurel Park. The feature race for today, the Black Eyed Susan Stakes, takes place at 6:10 tonight. Full day of racing tomorrow. End of the Preakness Stakes, post time on WBL TV 11, 6:50. Scott Wyckoff starts WBL News Radio's coverage live from Laurel tomorrow morning after the news at 11. The Baltimore man accused of killing a resident of a Montgomery County senior home where he worked, as well as trying to kill a state trooper in Baltimore, has been found mentally incompetent to stand trial. Marquise James will remain in a state hospital, another evaluation hearing in 6 months. A New Jersey man has been arrested and charged with setting the fire and stealing thousands from the Walmart in Elkton late last month. The Justice Department preparing to seek an indictment against former Cuban President Raul Castro. That according to three people familiar with the matter who spoke to the Associated Press. The indictment would require approval by a grand jury. One of the people told the AP potential indictment is connected to Castro's alleged role in the 1996 shootdown of planes operated by the Miami Exile Group. Prosecutors in Miami have been building cases against senior Cuban officials amid renewed pressure from South Florida Republicans and a pledge earlier this year by President Trump to orchestrate a friendly takeover of the communist-run island. Raul Castro is the younger brother of the late Cuban dictator Fidel Castro. Shane Baz on the mound for the Orioles tonight to open a weekend series against the Nationals in Washington. WBL's coverage starts after the news at 5:30. First pitch tonight, 6:45. Big losses on Wall Street to end the week. The Dow back down below 50,000. Details now of the closing bell report. 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
5: This is the Bloomberg Money Minute. No record highs on Wall Street today after oil prices shot higher again, closing above $105 a barrel, fueling worries about overall inflation going higher, and that sent stocks lower. All the major averages down between 1 and 1.5% today. The Dow falling 537 points. The Nasdaq down 410. The S&P lower by 93. The long-awaited initial public stock offering for Elon Musk-owned SpaceX, that's the rocket ship, satellite, and artificial intelligence company, could begin selling shares to investors on the Nasdaq as soon as June 12th, with a valuation estimated to be as high as $2 trillion. If it's high enough, it could make Elon Musk the world's very first trillionaire. And today is Jerome Powell's final day as chairman of the Federal Reserve. The Kevin Warsh era has begun. As the central bank faces stubbornly high inflation, a shrinking balance sheet, and a lot of questions about its independence from President Trump. Tom Busby, Bloomberg Radio.
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25: Traffic and weather.
7: Before the Harbor Tunnel, new accident just reported there along the left side of the roadway. So watch for that heading south on 895. On the northbound side of 895, just the volume for Patapsco Avenue into the Harbor Tunnel. Northbound 95, very slow from the Beltway in and through the Fort McHenry. On the outer loop of the Beltway in Pikesville, the wreck at Park Heights Avenue quickly moved out of the roadway. Still some slow traffic in that stretch. Inner loop of the Beltway slowing through Arbutus and Catonsville up past 70, and then plenty of interloop volume through the Towson stretch. Heading for the Bay Bridge, eastbound 50, delays off and on from I-97 all the way across the Bay Bridge. There are three eastbound lanes getting across. Westbound on 50, two eastbound lanes getting across towards Annapolis. No issues on the JFX or 83. Quiet on the Baltimore-Washington Parkway. Your WBAL-TV 11 weather forecast, partly cloudy tonight with lows in the low 50s. Mostly sunny tomorrow and warmer, highs in the low 80s. Mix of sun and clouds on Sunday. 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
25: 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All right, if you're just joining us, we've been talking about the fallout from the Supreme Court striking down Trump's emergency tariffs, and now the growing fight over who deserves refunds, because the federal government is already processing billions of dollars back to importers and businesses that paid those tariffs. As a matter of fact, the estimated refunds can total about $166 million, and reports already indicate about $35 billion have already gone back to companies. And you got Maryland Comptroller Brooke Learman and seven other states that are arguing something important that consumers paid too, and that their argument is that businesses pass at least some of those tariff costs onto families through higher prices, meaning relief shouldn't stop with corporations collecting checks from the government. And honestly, I think that raises a fascinating question. If companies get billions back in tariff refunds, should they be required to return value to consumers somehow? Or is that unrealistic once the money has already moved through the economy? Because in principle, I understand Maryland's position. If businesses raise prices because of tariffs and now get refunded, should consumers just be left out entirely? But here's where this gets messy really fast. Trying to refund tariff costs to consumers now is a little like trying to refund everyone for inflation retroactively. Because the money moved through the economy in layers, right? Businesses, suppliers, transportations, retailers, consumers. Some companies absorbed the costs. Some passed them on. Some did both, depending on the product. And untangling who actually absorbed what becomes incredibly difficult. So yes, the fairness argument makes sense, but implementation? That could be a headache. What are companies supposed to do? mail rebate checks, issue store credits. I think probably the easiest solution is to lower prices temporarily. And how do you even prove what portion of a higher price came specifically from tariffs versus inflation or labor costs, fuel costs, or supply chain issues? This is where the economic theory starts colliding with real life. So I want to hear from you. Should businesses that receive tariff refunds be obligated to return value to consumers somehow? And realistically, what's the fairest way to even do that at this point? The lines are open, 410-467-WBAL, or you can also text me at the greensolutionsremodeling.com text line at 410-467-9225. Let's bring on Ray from Timonium. Thanks for calling in, Ray. How do you think this should be handled?
2: How you doing, ma'am?
25: I'm good.
2: Mike, but why don't they just split the money up between every state, and then that way Westmore won't have to tax us in his own little private way that he does by raising car payments and all this other stuff? Just give the money to the state and let it go into the budget.
25: Well, oh, you mean if the...
2: okay. I own a business in Baltimore City, but yeah. I don't... You know, I never raised my prices, but the thing is, a lot of people did. But yeah. I instead of giving me money back, I'd rather have you put it in the budget and instead of nickel diming me next year, which this thing's going to be out of control.
25: So you're suggesting, similar to my previous caller, that he'd rather just have the money pay down the debt, like the national debt.
2: Right.
25: But you would say maybe the state debt would be better. Well, the thing is, some states don't have a debt. You know, for Virginia, right, for example, they've had a surplus for 2 years and they've actually given refund checks to their residents. So I don't know.
2: It's only fair to turn around and just split it across the board and just give it all out. And then we would be safe with our budget for years.
25: Yeah. Thank you very much, Ray. Interesting idea there. I still kind of like my previous caller who said, let's just use it to pay down the debt. David from East Baltimore, thanks for calling in, David. Do you want your money back?
3: Of course I would love my money back, Angela.
25: How are you going to get it?
3: I'm realistic. So this is, I don't know if anybody suggested this, because I know that going through the federal and state government can be a little convoluted.
25: Mm-hmm.
3: If the businesses actually want to... the means of reducing their actual cost.
25: Mm-hmm.
3: Like what they have now, they could just, you know, sell us cheaper product for a period of time. And I think that would also kind of, you know, provide a benefit for us, because we still need the product that we buy anyway.
25: You know, whatever these companies are. David, you're on a really good point there, because I kind of said something like that earlier, but I think this would be a great marketing campaign for business to kind of say, hey, we're running a tariff relief sale. Like, and campaign on that, and that would draw even more business to them. I mean,
3: I think it would.
25: Yeah.
3: Yeah. I think that would draw a lot of attention. It's way better than a liquidation sale. You know, at this point, you can still keep the business going. So I think that's a good idea.
25: Yeah. Yeah. Thank you very much, David. Let's bring on Denise from Nottingham. Thanks for calling in, Denise. What do you think the solution here is?
10: Possibly, you know, I'm just getting, you know, into the calls. I haven't heard a lot right now, mm-hmm. but my suggestion would be, when you complete your state income tax, or, you know, there's some there that said, hey, I'm from the state of Maryland, and anybody in the state of Maryland that fills out income tax for, you know, whatever year, 2028 or whatever, mm-hmm. is going to get an additional $200 for this tariff relief.
25: Yeah.
10: And because I don't think they're not going to be able to say, hey, I pay $200 in tariffs, and Angelette only spent $100 in tariffs.
25: Mm-hmm.
10: I just think there should be like a rock bottom number that if you said you were from this state, your state's giving you X amount of money back.
25: Interesting idea. Thank you very much, Denise. Everyone's providing different ideas and solutions. I love this. This is what talk radio is all about. And I want to hear your thoughts, ideas, solutions. Do you think a refund is going to be the easy way to deal with it? My first caller says, it's easy. We already give businesses our phone numbers and emails. All they need to do is track what we spent and cut us a check. it sounds easier said than done. So the lines are open, 410-467-WBAL, or you can also text me at the greensolutionsremodeling.com text line at 410-467-9225. When we come back, we'll take your calls and read your messages.
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11: The Orioles are sitting firmly in third place in the AL East Division after taking 2 of 3 against the Yankees at home earlier this week. After their day off yesterday, the team is back in action tonight in D.C. against the Nationals. Washington is also third place in the NL East behind the league-leading Braves and Phillies. This road trip for the Birds includes a 3-game weekend series with the Nats and then a 3-game series in Tampa Bay with the first place Rays. The Orioles are looking to stack wins with Shane Baz on the hill tonight. 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I'm Valerie Preactor on the home of the Baltimore Orioles, WBAL News Radio 1090 and FM 101.5.
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5: Traffic and weather.
6: This new crash is on the northbound side right at 28th Street. That is in the roadway blocking at least a lane, and that is causing a big delay coming out of the city northbound on the JFX heading up to the scene at 28th Street. On the Beltway in Pikesville, earlier wreck on the outer loop of Park Heights Avenue, that is gone. Delays have pretty much eased in that stretch. The inner loop, it's the volume through Arbutus and Catonsville up past 70, and the inner loop very slow through the Towson stretch as well. Southbound on 95 heading through Rosedale, the accident is before the 895 thruway, and that was along the right side of the roadway, so very slow ride coming down from the Beltway southbound on 95. Northbound 95, it's the volume into the Fort McHenry, those delays beginning at the Beltway, and at northbound 95 heading into the Harbor Tunnel, those delays begin well before Patapsco Avenue. Heading for the Bay Bridge, eastbound 50 off and on delays from I-97 with three eastbound lanes getting across. 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
12: Tragedy marks the start of the Black Eyed Susan Stakes at Laurel Park. And a New Jersey man has been arrested and charged with setting the big fire at the Walmart in Elkton last month. We'll have an update at 5 o'clock on WBAL News Radio 1090 and FM 101.5.
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14: All right, we've been talking about this whole tariff refund discussion. Because Maryland and seven other states are saying, hey, wait a minute. These businesses are getting billions of dollars back, but what about consumers? And so I've been saying, look, this is so, it's so complicated. It sounds easy for businesses to give us a refund. Oh, just submit your receipts or just look up the data from when you scan things at Giant and everything's tracked by phone numbers nowadays. It's easy. It's not. It is not. So some people have called in.

0: offering solutions. Like, I don't care about a refund. Pay down the debt, the national debt. Someone suggested paying help pay the debt here in our state. Someone said, a couple of people suggested we should just, when we do our taxes, get some sort of credit back. So I'd love to hear your thoughts and ideas and solutions to this. What can we do? David, actually, I agree with David. I think probably the best thing to do is offer some sort of temporary price reductions. I even suggested, oh, this would be great. The businesses can kind of capitalize on this and do some sort of tariff relief sales. A texter says here, no, I would boycott a tariff sale. Companies that play politics blow. Well, look, a lot of businesses do it all the time. As a matter of fact, I had a business and a lot of businesses during shutdowns offer like a shutdown deal, some sort of incentive, discounts on meals. If you're a federal employee here, we're going to offer you a deal. I did that. And a lot of people, federal employees, were so appreciative of that. They got their free cupcake. And a lot of them also said, you know, I'll get my free cupcake, but I want to bring some cupcakes home to my family. Or other people that aren't federal employees are like, hey, I saw you on the news offering free cupcakes and discounts. You know what? I applaud the effort that you're doing. You're supporting our federal employees, military, all that. You know what? We're going to give you business. I think it's, look, you may call it a gimmick, whatever, but I think that's probably the only way this we can call this even. Even Steven. Let's bring on Jeff from Pasadena. Jeff, what ideas do you bring to the table?
1: Good afternoon, Angela.
0: Yeah. Good afternoon. What ideas do you have?
1: Very, very good topic. I've been waiting for somebody to bring up this topic. I remember a couple of months ago when the Supreme Court shot down the tariffs, and right off the bat, there was this talk about giving money back to companies and businesses. And right off the bat, I'm like, whoa, wait a minute. They didn't lose money. All they did was raise prices. We, the people, should be getting the money back, not companies and businesses. I'll give you one perfect example. Wasn't coffee one of the products that tariffs were put on? You go into Giant or Safeway or grocery store a couple years ago, before the tariffs, you could get a big size can of coffee, $10.99, $11.99. Then they jumped and they jacked it up to like $19.99, $20.99. And today, they're still charging that price. Why are they still charging that price? Why haven't they dropped the price? Because they're greedy. And if you give the money back to the companies and businesses instead of us, the people who should be getting the money back, we paid the high prices. How do we know what the companies, the businesses, that the CEOs are going to do with that money? Are they going to put it in their pockets, give it to their stockholders? At least if you give the money back to us, the people who deserve it in the first place, what are we going to do with those rebate checks? We're probably going to go out and buy stuff, put the money back into the economy. Wouldn't that be a good thing?
0: That would be a good thing. Thank you very much, Dave. And let me squeeze in David here real quick from Baltimore. What is your idea? I got about 30 seconds with you.
2: Hey, Angela. Okay. I don't know if you heard the news or not, but just recently, IKEA got sued for not because customers want their money back from the tariff. It was just in the news within the last week or so. And now they're involved in a class action lawsuit for it.
0: Yeah, you know what? It sounds like at the end of the day, it seems like a lot of attorneys are going to be making money off of this before we see anything out of it.
2: And when a company like that's going to get hit, we know because the other company's going to get hit eventually.
0: Yeah. Thank you very much, David. And that's the thing. It's complicated. And if there's going to be lawsuits, at the end of the day, you know who's going to get richer? Those attorneys. Because with class action lawsuits, you're only going to get a penny out of, I don't know, $6 or whatever you're fighting for. Anyways, coming up next, we'll get into a local story. It has to do with accountability, waste, fraud, and abuse. Stay tuned for more.
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4: Traffic and weather.
3: On the JFX, the crash is northbound just before 28th Street. That tying up the two right lanes at last check, and that is causing big delays coming out of town from Fayette. You are bumper to bumper northbound on the JFX heading up to that accident scene. On the southbound side of 95, heading down toward the Fort McHenry, the wreck is before 895. That along the right side of the roadway, big delays there begin before the Beltway. Northbound 95, getting to the Fort McHenry, you have the volume delays from the Beltway, but no incidents in that stretch. Northbound 895, delays still well before Patapsco Avenue in and through the Harbor Tunnel. Southbound 95 in Harford County, the wreck reported after 155. Police should be heading out to that scene. Around the Beltway, the interloop, just the volume through Catonsville up past I-70, and very slow on the interloop through the Towson stretch. Your WBAL-TV 11 weather forecast, partly cloudy skies tonight, lows in the low 50s. Mostly sunny tomorrow and warmer with highs in the low 80s. Mix of sun and clouds on Sunday and much warmer. Sunday's high in the upper 80s. 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
0: All right, coming up after the news, I told you Baltimore's Inspector General fight wouldn't stay in Baltimore City alone, and now there's a county that is running into the same battle over access to records and government transparency. Is this all becoming a statewide playbook to limit independent watchdogs? Ooh. Stay tuned. I'll tell you which county this is.
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12: Sunny and 71. A tragic start to Preakness weekend. A horse collapses and dies after winning a race at Laurel Park today. An update on yesterday's late afternoon death of a Catonsville woman. An arrest in the arson at the Elkton Walmart last month. And city officials preparing for the heat next week. It's 5 o'clock.
13: From ABC News, I'm Mike Dubusky. President Trump is dropping his $10 billion lawsuit against the IRS in exchange for the creation of a $1.7 billion fund, which would pay alleged victims of government weaponization. ABC News national correspondent Stephen Portnoy.
14: The House Judiciary Committee's top Democrat calls the idea a giant affront to the rule of law. In a statement, Jamie Raskin of Maryland says Trump has no authority to conjure up billion-dollar compensation schemes. Sources tell ABC News the $1.7 billion fund would pay out claims to those who say they were unfairly targeted by the Biden administration, including those who were pardoned for rioting at the Capitol on January 6.
13: President Trump is returning to Washington right now after a summit with President Xi Jinping in China. Those two agreed to a vision of constructive strategic stability. But former U.S. ambassador to China Nicholas Burns says it just gives China more leverage if the U.S. is seen to be breaking the deal.
15: This is a trap for the United States. The Chinese have tried this before, which is why previous administrations haven't agreed to it.
13: Several updates on the hantavirus outbreak. The one American who tested positive for the illness after being exposed aboard that Dutch cruise ship may have never had the disease to begin with. With experts saying Dr. Stephen Cornfield may have tested false positive. He now says he's deciding whether to stay in quarantine in Omaha, Nebraska, or go home and finish the 42-day quarantine there.
16: I think everybody in this unit is sort of having that discussion with their own health system and with their family. Some will probably stay here the entire time. Some may ultimately go home.
13: Meanwhile, the two Americans who were split off from the original group of Americans exposed to the hantavirus kept at Emory University Hospital in Atlanta have now been transferred to that quarantine center in Omaha. And another Harvey Weinstein case has ended in a mistrial after a jury found itself deadlocked over whether Weinstein raped Jessica Mann, an aspiring actress. 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
12: 5:02, good afternoon. I'm Robert Lang. In just over an hour at Laurel Park, it'll be post time for the Black-Eyed Susan Stakes, capping the second busiest day in Maryland horse racing behind tomorrow's Preakness. There was a tragedy to mark the start of the day. Bold Fact, the filly that won the first race of the day at Laurel Park, collapsed and died as she was being led back to her barn. A necropsy is taking place to determine the cause of death.
17: And then there is a meeting that follows that so we can help work with the trainer to find out if there was anything abnormal about the horse. And really the goal is preventing any future fatalities. But often it's very difficult, especially with sudden death, to figure out what the cause is. Because if it's, for example, an electrical abnormality, there's no evidence of that.
12: That is Dr. Dion Benson, the chief veterinary officer of First Racing, which runs Laurel Park. Laurel Park today has a capacity crowd of 4,800 people watching the races, WBL's Scott Wyckoff among them.
18: How do you like Black-Eyed Susan Day at Laurel?
19: You know, I literally am pleasantly surprised. I wish there were more ladies' rooms, but I really appreciate the fact that, like, the weather's great. There's a great crowd.
18: And Black-Eyed Susan Day is the day for ladies, so you got to take care of the ladies.
19: Let's do the ladies, but let's get into the ladies' room, but no shade. And the weather's fantastic. You need a little jackie, a little jacket, but that's okay.
18: Plenty of bedding windows.
19: Yes, thank you, yeah.
12: WBAL Scott Wyckoff out amongst the horses and the fans. He'll lead our Preakness coverage tomorrow morning starting after the news at 11 on WBAL News Radio. And you'll be able to watch the race exclusively tomorrow night on WBAL TV 11, the post time 6:50. Other news, a Montgomery County judge today ruled 22-year-old Marquise James not competent to stand trial. Back in February, James was charged with firing shots at a state trooper in Baltimore. He's also charged with murder for the Valentine's Day killing of Robert Fuller, a resident of a senior care home in Montgomery County where he worked. James ordered to a state hospital and faces another competency hearing in 6 months. Baltimore County Police this afternoon with an update after a woman was found dead in her Catonsville home yesterday afternoon.
20: Investigators say 21-year-old Kaylee Logston was found dead inside of a home on Hillside Road just after 3 o'clock Thursday afternoon. At the same time, police say a man who was in a relationship with Logston was being treated at the hospital after they say he shot himself. That incident, they say, happened at a home on Winkapin Circle in Columbia. Police say there's no threat to people living nearby, and Ed, if you have any information, give them a call. Phil Jakubowski, WBAL News Radio, 1090 and FM 101.5.
12: The state fire marshal says a New Jersey man has been arrested and charged with setting a fire at the Walmart in Elkton last month that cost $10 million in damage. And with temperatures in the 94 forecast for the week, next week, Baltimore's Code Red heat response is now officially taking effect.
1: Running from now until September 15th, the Code Red heat response was implemented to protect residents during dangerous heat waves. A Code Red alert will be declared when the heat index hits 105 degrees or higher, activating cooling centers, emergency notifications, and outreach to vulnerable communities. Officials say the city saw 14 Code Red days and 8 heat-related deaths during last year's summer season. I'm Marquise Lupton, WBAL News Radio 1090 and FM 101.5.
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21: The Orioles and Nationals face off in a 3-game series beginning tonight in D.C. Shane Boss will take the ball for Baltimore in the 6:45 p.m. start. The NFL releasing its regular season schedule last night. DraftKings has the Ravens favored in 13 of their 17 games. Baltimore will open the season on the road against the Colts. I'm Rick Hoschel on the home of the Orioles and Ravens, WBAL News Radio 1090 and FM 101.5.
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0: Traffic.
3: On the northbound side of the JFX, the crash is just before 28th Street, and that is tying up still the right side of the roadway. Extremely slow ride coming up from Fayette as you try to head out of the city northbound on the JFX, getting past that accident scene. Southbound on 95, heading for the Harbor Tunnel, the wreck is before 895, and that was still blocking one lane, so watch for delays from the Beltway down to that point. Southbound 95, as you head out of Cecil County into Hartford County, minor wreck after Route 155, quickly moved off the road to the right. Northbound 95, heading for the Fort McHenry. You're incident-free, but still very slow from the Beltway up to that point. And northbound 895, very slow from before Patapsco Avenue, heading into the Harbor Tunnel. Heading for the Bay Bridge on the eastbound side of 50. You have delays off and on from 97 across the eastbound span. Three eastbound lanes are getting across. Traffic update brought to you by Perennial Farm in Baltimore. I'm Eric Foster, WBAL News Radio 1090 and FM 101.5.
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23: Partly cloudy skies tonight and cool temperatures falling to the 50s. Saturday, we'll see plenty of sunshine and it will be warmer with temperatures making it into the low 80s. Warmer by Sunday, more humidity as well with a chance of a few showers into the afternoon. I'm meteorologist Alencia Jenkins on WBAL News Radio 1090 and FM 101.5.
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0: All right, Marilyn, can I just say something? I'm going to say it. I warned you, this story wasn't just about Baltimore City. I said a while ago, I said it yesterday, I said it the day before, maybe a couple of weeks ago as well. This whole fight between Mayor Brandon Scott's office and the Inspector General, Isabel Cumming, over access to records was going to set a precedent far beyond Baltimore. And now look what is happening. Howard County is now running into almost the exact same battle. And their brand new Inspector General, Kelly Madigan, yes, that same Kelly Madigan from Baltimore County. Remember, she was the Inspector General there. Well, now she's been in Howard County since January. And she's basically reportedly gone nearly 5 months without direct access to county records. Despite the office being created again by the voters specifically to investigate fraud, waste, and abuse. Doesn't this sound familiar? It sounds familiar, right? It should. And, you know, the fascinating part is, look, Kelly Madigan came, like I said, she came from Baltimore County. She knows how these offices work. She knows what best practices look like. And now suddenly, just months into the, well, not suddenly, since the beginning of her job, she's been running into the same arguments Baltimore City suddenly started using against Isabel Cumming after years of unfettered access. I don't think it's a coincidence. I don't. I think it is a trend. And the argument here is the same argument. The county is arguing that the Maryland Public Information Act limits what the Howard County Inspector General can directly access. Wait a second. That's the same argument. That's the same argument Baltimore City started using after Monzi and Sidestep investigations became politically uncomfortable, right? The same playbook. And even Howard County Councilwoman, according to this article, this is in the Baltimore Sun, Councilwoman Liz Walsh basically said exactly what many of us been warning about. She told the Sun, quote, "I'm really worried we're headed to where Baltimore City and Isabel Cumming is." Exactly, folks. Because once one jurisdiction successfully limits independent oversight using MPIA arguments, guess what happens next? Other jurisdictions start testing the same boundaries. This is why I kept saying this battle matters. People need to pay attention. And it matters statewide, actually, even maybe nationally. And that's why the Wall Street Journal featured this whole dust up and made national, you know, it's catching on nationally. Because if an inspector general cannot independently access records, then the watchdog slowly becomes dependent on the very departments it's supposed to investigate. And that completely changes the power dynamic. Think about it this way. An inspector general without direct access is like an auditor forced to ask permission before opening the books. Or even better, it's like trying to inspect a casino while the casino gets to decide which surveillance tapes you're allowed to watch. That is not independent oversight. That is supervised oversight. And listen, this is also quoted by Kelly Madigan herself. She said, "In order to effectively perform oversight, you need to get all of the information, not some of the information." And that is the entire argument right there. Because waste, fraud, abuse, corruption, those things rarely sit neatly labeled in plain sight. They hide, right? They hide in sensitive records. They hide in the details. They hide in the places government says, well, nope, you cannot see that. You can't look over there. And another huge detail here too is, and it's very similar to Baltimore City, Howard County voters approved for an IG office with 85% support back in 2024. 85%. The public overwhelmingly wanted independent oversight. And now almost immediately the office is running into the same legal and bureaucratic barriers over access, just like Baltimore City, right? So it's familiar. It sounds familiar, right? And meanwhile, Madigan says she's already received more than 50 complaints and tips in just 5 months. 50. It's about 10 a month. So clearly the public is using the office the way it was intended to. People want accountability. People want oversight. People want somewhere to report concerns. But how effective can that office truly be if every records request becomes a negotiation with the department being investigated? And this is why the Baltimore City fight matters so much, because what happens in Baltimore rarely stays in Baltimore. That should be a campaign. Sounds like the Las Vegas one, right? I said it on purpose. Anyways, look, If Baltimore successfully narrows IG authority using MPIA interpretations, legal bottlenecks, oversight boards, or controlled access systems, other counties and cities may follow the same model. And before you know it, independent oversight across the state slowly becomes oversight with training wheels. We are going to become the laughing stock in national politics and news. This is horrendous. I warned you this was going to happen. This is why each of the IGs that currently exist, because they don't exist in all the counties in our state. There's only just a handful of them. But this is why they all, when they realized what was happening in Baltimore City, this is why they all got together and says, let's help draft some legislation for Annapolis to vote on. Because if Baltimore City is using this legal argument because of state law, then let's help change state law. But it was overlooked. Didn't even go for a floor to debate. And then just the other day, the Mayor Scott is saying, we need to change state legislation. Let's consider this in 2027. Well, why didn't you support the idea when it was introduced a couple of months ago? No, because you know this legal decision in the court may happen before then. And again, we're relying on to courts to do the mess because leaders, elected officials in Annapolis, even in Baltimore City Council, in City Hall, don't have the cojones to handle with. Am I overreacting? Or are we watching the beginning of a much larger statewide shift in how governments handle independent watchdogs? And another question. If voters overwhelmingly approve independent oversight offices, should government agencies then get to redefine how independent those offices really are afterwards? The lines are open, 410-467-WBAL, or you can text me at the greensolutionsremodeling.com text line at 410-467-9225. When we come back, I'll take your calls and read your messages.
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2: Traffic and weather.
3: On the northbound side of the JFX, a longstanding accident at 28th Street still there, still blocking the right lane, and still a very slow ride coming out of town northbound on the JFX. Southbound 95, as you head down towards 895, the wreck is before 895, still in the right lane, and that has delays from the Beltway down to that point. Southbound 95, leaving Cecil County into Harford County, the wreck just before 155 is now in the right lane. It had been on the shoulder. Now they have equipment in the right lane to watch for delays as you come across the Susquehanna. On the northbound side of 95, heading for the Fort McHenry, it's just a volume there from the Beltway. Northbound 895 still slowing before Patapsco into the Harbor Tunnel. And heading for the Bay Bridge, eastbound 50, you have delays off and on from I-97 heading to the Bay Bridge with no incidents. Your WBAL TV 11 weather forecast, partly cloudy skies tonight, lows in the low 50s. Mostly sunny tomorrow and warmer, highs in the low 80s. Mix of sun and clouds on Sunday, much warmer Sunday with a high in the upper 80s. I'm Eric Foster, WBAL News Radio 1090 and FM 101.5.
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4: If you're just joining us, we've been talking about how this whole fight here in Baltimore City between the mayor's office, Monzi specifically, and the city inspector general's office, it wasn't going to end there, and that it would trickle into other jurisdictions that have inspector general's office. And sure enough, we're hearing the same argument out in Howard County, that the new office that was created there 5 months ago, they're very limited in accessing documents. They're getting the same argument because of Maryland's Public Information Act. You can't see everything. And so what gives? Because if this is how it's going to happen, you better believe it's going to happen in Baltimore County, Montgomery County, whatever counties have inspector generals, let alone across the country. I think this is why the Wall Street Journal actually published a story about what's been going on here in Baltimore City, because they realize too that what happens here, the outcome here, can set a precedent nationwide. And so my question here is, first of all, was I overreacting, or are we watching the beginning of a much larger statewide shift on how governments handle independent watchdogs? The lines are open, 410-467-WBAL, or you can also text me at the greensolutionsremodeling.com text line at 410-467-9225. Let's bring on Marty here from Middlesex. Thanks for calling in, Marty. What do you make of this?
5: Well, Angela, thanks for having me again.
4: You're welcome.
5: The last time I called, I used the word investigation.
4: Mm-hmm.
5: And it was kind of a little bit of a chuckle. But since then, and this thing with Howard County, I honestly believe, well, number one, I'm old enough to remember when back in the days of the 60s, Maryland has been notorious for political corruption,
4: mm-hmm.
5: fraud and abuse,
4: mm-hmm.
5: okay?
4: Mm-hmm.
5: Many different ways to get it, okay? Now, find it interesting, the states that are, and everybody wants to call it gerrymandering, but, and I'm going to tie this together with something, but, you know, a lot of it is this gerrymandering had to do with really the census. But what's happening, I believe, in the state of Maryland and other states that are trying to jump on board with the term gerrymandering, even though they don't have the census to back it up, I think it's look over here and not over there,
4: mm-hmm.
5: okay? Or look over there and not over here. I think the state of Maryland needs to have every state audit it. I mean, every county audit it, okay, number one. And number two, I don't think our state is above investigation.
4: Mm-hmm.
5: Okay, I heard an interesting comment out of Wes Moore the other day. It sounded like he was the victim because It was his first year in political office. Like, he didn't know what was going on. And let me, I just say this, if the guy's got aspirations to be president and he's going to become the victim, and I think this is what this is all about now. We're going to be the victim. And again, I hate to say it, but they're going to use the race card on this. Okay. But the bottom line is the money, our money, is not being spent wisely. We would love to have this go to the programs that it's supposed to go to, and every dollar be spent rightfully.
4: Yeah.
5: Okay. But I don't think it's happening. And I don't know how long they can drag this thing out. Can they drag it past the elections? Because it could really play a big influence on the upcoming midterms in our state and other states. Okay.
4: Yeah.
5: But I think it just needs to have a major investigation.
4: It does.
5: Okay. I don't think need to have independent people come in and do the audit for us.
4: Oh yeah. Thank you very much, Marty. Yeah. And that goes on to what Mayor Brandon Scott wants. He wants an outside forensic auditing firm to do the investigation work that the IG has already been doing. And it's like, why are we going to spend more taxpayer dollars for an outside agency that is now you're signing off their paychecks? Like, what are you really trying? It's like, what are you trying to hide here? Let's bring on Terry. Terry from Reisterstown. Thanks for calling in, Terry.
6: Hey, Angela.
4: So, you guys have an IG, right?
6: The previous caller hit the nail on the head with the corruption in the mayor's office in the last number of years with our various different illustrious mayors.
4: Well, I'd say even corruption all the way to the state, because
6: absolutely.
4: And it's like, if you think about how much money we can save by identifying any waste or fraud or abuse, then, you know, we would have more money. We wouldn't be in a deficit, possibly.
6: Absolutely. This money comes out of our pockets. This is the money that we spend on services from the city and the state offer and the county's offer.
4: Terry, we lost you. I'm sorry about that. It sounded like he was going under the tunnel or something. But anyways, all I have to say here, and we're going to be wrapping this up because the Orioles are up next, is we need to be paying attention with what's going to go on. Obviously, at the end of the day, it's our tax dollars that are at play here. And it does need oversight. How money is being spent? Where is it going? I mean, look at just a few months ago, I was complaining about how $2 million are spent for the Baltimore City website that never got launched. Brand new website. It was overspent by $1 million. And let alone the vendor for it is married to one of the mayor's deputy mayors, you know? And it's just like, first of all, we wasted $1 million on a website. Actually, we probably wasted more than $1 million because other websites have been rolled out throughout the city and other jurisdictions across the country for a lot less. But anyways, we wasted so much money, and you think, what could $1 million have done to help improve the city, let alone improve the state, and going directly to programs that are needed and or help pay down the deficit? This is why we have a deficit, probably because there's a lot of waste, fraud, and abuse, not just in Baltimore City, but across the state. And now you got this problem with Howard County. Stay tuned for more.
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2: Traffic and weather.
3: On the JFX, the accident cleanup continuing northbound at 28th Street, still in the right lane, still very slow approaching that scene, northbound on the JFX. Southbound on 95, coming down from the Beltway, heading through Rosedale, the wreck before 895, now out of the roadway, so you should find all lanes open there. Those delays have eased. Southbound 95, leaving Cecil County, heading for Harford County. The accident is just before Route 155. That's in the right lane, and that's causing delays trying to get across the Susquehanna River southbound 95. Northbound 95 heading for the Fort McHenry, the volume delays there still begin at the Beltway, and northbound 895 heading for the Harbor Tunnel, those delays begin before Patapsco Avenue. On the eastbound side of Route 50, as you head toward the Bay Bridge, delays pretty solid now from Aris T. Allen across the bridge with no incidents in that stretch. I'm Eric Foster, WBAL News Radio 1090 and FM 101.5.
4: All right, there's a game coming up, but also I hope you guys have a really great weekend. And I invite you to come over to Camden Yards on Sunday at between 8 a.m. and 10 a.m. I will be there with about 200 motorcyclists all dressed in their dapper attire. It's all for raising funds for men's cancer and men's mental health. And I'm also raising funds for it. So go to my Facebook page, Angela Davila Show. I have a link there. You can help contribute. But it's all to raise awareness for men's cancer and health. And look, we all love our men. And so come and see me, 8 a.m. to 10 a.m. And after that, we're going to be riding through the city with the help of Baltimore City Police. I'm so excited. See you next week.
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7: 5:30, sunny 71. Good afternoon, I'm Robert Lang. At Laurel Park, the second busiest day of thoroughbred racing of the year in Maryland, the Black Eyed Susan Stakes, ahead of tomorrow's Preakness. The day began tragically after the first race. The horse that won that first race collapsed and died. Here's WBAL's Scott Wyckoff.
8: A bold fact, did pass away after the race. Walking, I was there. It was the beautiful dark bay colt was walking back to the barn and just basically laid down and passed away. It looked like a respiratory problem.
7: The racing does continue with the Black Eyed Susan Stakes, the feature to run in about 40 minutes from now. Preakness is tomorrow. WBL News Radio's coverage of the Preakness starts tomorrow morning after the news at 11. WBL TV 11 with the race itself, post time 6:50. This afternoon, Maryland's Attorney General Anthony Brown announcing no charges will be filed against a Howard County police officer involved in a vehicle chase back in January, which killed a teenage girl who was driving the car being pursued when the vehicle crashed. The Baltimore man accused of killing a resident of a Montgomery County senior home where he worked, as well as trying to kill a state trooper in Baltimore, has been found mentally incompetent to stand trial. Marquise James will remain in a state hospital, another evaluation hearing in 6 months. From the ABC News desk, President Trump expected to drop his $10 billion lawsuit against the IRS. The agency will create a $1.7 billion fund to compensate Trump administration allies. The administration claims were wrongfully targeted by the Biden White House, including those pardoned for the January 6th attack. Wall Street, one day after new records were set. Big sell-off in tech stocks, plus rising treasury yields, sending the markets lower. Dow falling below 50,000, down 537 points. And Orioles general manager Mike Elias telling reporters Ryan Mountcastle's return from injury delayed to either late June or July. Orioles coverage starts right after traffic and weather on WBAL.
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2: Traffic and weather.
3: Northbound on the JFX, the wreck at 28th Street still there along the right side of the roadway. Still causing a lot of slow traffic as you come out of the city northbound on the JFX. Northbound 95, just the volume from the Beltway in and through the Fort McHenry. Lanes open there. Southbound 95, heading through Rosedale, had the earlier wreck before 895. That is now gone. those delays have eased. Southbound 95 leaving Cecil County, heading into Harford County, still dealing with the accident just before Route 155. That was in the right lane at last check. Very slow ride across the Susquehanna River, southbound on 95 in that stretch. Northbound 895 heading for the Harbor Tunnel, no incidents. Delays still beginning before Patapsco Avenue. And heading for the Bay Bridge, eastbound 50, your delays still begin around Aris T. Allen. Pretty solid all the way around to the eastbound span of the Bay Bridge. Your WBAL TV 11 weather forecast, partly cloudy tonight, lows in the low 50s. Mostly sunny tomorrow and warmer with highs in the lower 80s, I should say. And then a mix of sun and clouds on Sunday and Sunday's high in the upper 80s. I'm Eric Foster, WBAL News Radio 1090 and FM 101.5.
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10: Welcome into Orioles Game Day. I'm your host, Valerie Preactor. Boy, the Orioles took a day off, so did we, and we have to recap Wednesday afternoon's game because it was a big one. Originally supposed to be the series finale on Wednesday night. It got moved up to 105 because of the rain, and it couldn't have been better conditions out at Camden Yards, and it couldn't have been a better win for the Orioles. 7-0. They shut out the Yankees. It's their very first shutout of the season. We'll take it, and it was huge. Talk about Kyle Bradish on the mound, tossing an absolute gem from the very beginning.
11: The 2-2, swing and a miss. That's a good one, a fastball right underneath the knuckles of McMahon. Back-to-back strikeouts for Bradish. He clears the Yankees 1-2-3 here in the second.
10: In the bottom of that inning, Kobe Mayo got the birds on the board first.
11: The 3-1, ripped on him, dive past McMahon. And up the left field line, there's some solid contact from Kobe Mayo. Tavares getting the wheel around third. They're going to try to score him. The relay play at the plate, not in time. Leody Tavares booking it around the bases on an RBI double from Kobe Mayo.
10: That's right. Kobe Mayo continues to roll at the plate. Adley Rutschman in the bottom of the third with a sack fly. So make it 2-0 Baltimore. And continuing in that inning, Pete Alonso with an RBI single.
12: It's a ground ball right side, past the diving Rice, and down the line for a base hit. Around third base is Taylor Ward. He will score. Alonso caught him between first and second. Volpe trying to run him down. Volpe throws it to Rice, who will eventually tag out Alonso for the final out here in the third, but not before the Orioles score twice.
10: That's right. The O's continued to pile it on to the Yankees at Camden Yards on Wednesday afternoon, and Kyle Bradish, an absolute solid start. He goes into the fourth, fifth, and sixth. 7 total strikeouts.
12: Comes home. And that's a called strike 3. Make it 5 strikeouts. A two-seamer froze Aaron Judge. And another 1-2-3 inning for Bradish.
11: And another 3-2 pitch. Swing and a miss. He struck him out. Got him with a curveball. The two biggest strikeouts of the afternoon for Kyle Bradish are here in the fifth inning.
10: Back-to-back strikeouts to end the fourth and fifth innings. His final line, 6 scoreless innings, only allowed 1 hit, 7 strikeouts for Kyle Bradish. By the way, that one hit, the only one allowed of the game. That's right. The Orioles one hit the Yankees for the first time since 2006, but they continued to pile it on with offense coming from Adley Rutschman. What about this 2-run shot?
11: Runner at second, 2-1. Hit in the air, high and deep. Out to right field. Jones back at the wall, leaping at the fence, and it's gone. Just out of his reach. It is gone for Adley Rutschman. He wasn't sure. He stopped at second base. He's looking around. There go the lights. There goes the horn. Here come the fireworks. It's a goner for Rutschman.
10: That's exactly what the Orioles ordered. A home run from Adley Rutschman. Make it 5-0 Baltimore. And then in the bottom of the sixth, Blaze Alexander drove in two.
12: The 1-1. A ground ball left side, past the dive of Volpe, and into left field, a base hit. O'Neill scores, Mayo hustling in, and Hill will score. A 2-run single for Blaze. He is a 3-hit day, and it's 7-0 Baltimore.
10: That would be the final score. The Orioles shut out the Yankees at Camden Yards on Wednesday afternoon, and one hit them, like I said, for the first time since 2006. Not to mention, they took 2 out of 3 from New York in that series, which means it's their first series win against a team that's above 500 all year so far. Plus, 2 weekends ago, when the Orioles were in New York, they allowed the Yankees to score 39 total runs. This week in Baltimore, they only allowed the Yankees to score 8 runs. And that sounds like progress to me. Not to mention, this squad, who really struggles against left-handed pitchers, has won their last 2 matchups against a left-handed starter. After going 0-9 to start the season, again, we'll take it. The Orioles, with a win, looking to stack another tonight in D.C. But I want to hear what Craig Albernaz had to say about that massive win against the Yankees.
13: Yeah, it's just fun to win the series, period. You know, I think this might sound redundant, but don't we look at the past? We got to stay in the present. Day one mentality, and the boys showed up with today with the game time change, 1 o'clock, posted, did a great job. KB set the tone, and offense did a great job. You know, Blaze had a great day, loved the bun hit, you know, getting chaos going, and there's a lot of great at-bats up and down the lineup, so it was a great team effort today.
10: And how about the fact it took them until mid-May to get their first shutout win of the season? They were the last team to do it in the entire MLB.
13: Yeah, I think obviously the shutout, first one, like that's awesome on the pitching side. Rush did a great job behind the plate, especially catching, you know, 3 in a row and going day after night. Yeah, I think it's what we're capable of. We've shown it. No, we showed we can play a game like this. And so for our guys, it's just anchoring to it, being consistent with it, and being diligent with our work.
10: You had Kyle Bradish go 6 innings of scoreless baseball, only allowed 1 hit. Keegan Aiken, Dedrick Enns, Yennier Cano come in out of the bullpen, each pitch a scoreless inning and a hitless inning. Do you feel like this is a performance that hopefully will be contagious for the other starters, especially maybe Boz tonight?
13: Yeah, I think so. I think when you're in the clubhouse, when you're grinding with your guys, and you see how hard they work, and they're making adjustments, and you see it come to fruition and out in front of you live, yeah, I would think it would merit, you know, some of our guys to keep pushing through. They already have that mentality, but to actually see one of your guys that you compete with and around every single day go out there and make an adjustment and it's showing, yeah, I think it's going to lend some type of reward for us.
10: And Kyle Bradish needed a start like this, needed a win like this for him to build that confidence back up. And what does it mean to do it against the New York Yankees?
14: Yeah, I mean, it always feels good taking a series from a division opponent, especially the Yankees. But that was a good bounce back. Every good outing is a confidence boost, and that's what we're trying to do. It's very hard to have confidence in this game, but having 2 back-to-back good ones, it puts me in a good position for the next one.
10: Fast forward to tonight's game. The Orioles had a day off yesterday. They are now in D.C. taking on the Washington Nationals to begin another 6-game road trip. Series opener tonight at Nats Park. You've got Shane Boz on the hill for the Orioles. It's his 9th start of the season. He's got a 1-4 record with a 5.48 ERA. He is trying to snap his 2-game losing streak because he lost the game, of course, against the Yankees 2 weekends ago, and then against the Athletics. Didn't have the best start, only made it into the 5th, looking to increase his time out there on the mound. Would be nice to see him pitch 6 full innings, which he hasn't done since about mid-April. So wondering if we can get back to that tonight against the Nats. As for Washington, they'll be throwing out Zach Littell on the mound. He's got a 1-4 record, a 6.94 ERA. This is just his 6th start of the season. He has played in 8 games, though. He's a righty on the hill. His strikeout number is definitely not there so far this season. 17 punchouts in 36 innings pitched. His last time out against Miami, he pitched 4 full innings, 0 strikeouts, allowed 2 earned runs, and 5 hits. We will get more on Zach Littell when we talk to Danielle Allentuck of the Washington Post, who covers the Nationals, next up on Orioles Game Day.
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2: Traffic and weather.
3: On the northbound side of the JFX, dealing with the accident at 28th Street, should be now off the road to the right. Should find lanes open and now a fairly brief delay getting by northbound on the JFX. Southbound 95 coming out of Cecil County into Harford County, still dealing with that accident before Route 155. That's in the right lane. Very slow ride across Susquehanna, southbound on 95. Northbound 95, just the volume from the Beltway in and through the Fort McHenry. Lanes open there. Northbound 895 delay still beginning right around Patapsco Avenue, heading for the Harbor Tunnel. Heading for the Bay Bridge, eastbound 50. Delay still beginning right around Aris T. Allen, heading toward the Bay Bridge. I'm Eric Foster, WBAL News Radio 1090 and FM 101.5.
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10: Welcome back in to Orioles Game Day. I'm Valerie Preactor, leading you all the way up to first pitch between the Orioles and the Nationals in this series opener in D.C. 6:45 is first pitch. You can hear it right here on WBAL. We've got Shane Baz on the hill for the Orioles and Zach Littell on the mound for the Nats. Just wanted to give you a little look at the American League East, because after their Washington National Series this weekend, the Orioles will be heading to face the Tampa Bay Rays for the first time this season, and they are leading the AL East with a 28-14 record. The Yankees, who the Orioles just beat in the series earlier this week, 2 out of 3, are sitting in second place, 27-17, and the

0: his first step on plays. He's making a lot better decisions out there in left field, usually, or right field, depending on the day. And he is still demolishing baseballs at the plate like nobody else is. I would not be surprised if he is an all-star again this year. CJ Abrams, he's struggling a little bit defensively this year. I think he has 7 errors so far. Just has not looked too sharp at shortstop, but at the plate, he's been performing as well. So those two are definitely anchoring the lineup. And what the Nationals have done this year is they have James Wood leading off and CJ Abrams typically hitting 4th in the lineup. So they split them up a little bit, and it seems to be working pretty well for them.
1: And the Orioles obviously are going to be facing Zach Littell tonight, who's getting the ball. But talk to me about this starting rotation, because it looks like he hasn't always been a starter. He's been in other spots where he hasn't started the game. Talk to me about that situation.
0: Yeah, this rotation overall has not been great so far. Nationals pitching overall has struggled throughout the season. But with Zach Littell, they've also done this with Miles Michaelos. They started using an opener for him. They've done that for his last 3 starts. I'm not sure if they're going to do it again tonight. They haven't announced it. But what that does is it takes out, you know, the first inning, and it shortens the amount of time he's in the game. So he's usually only facing the lineup 1 or 2 times through, and it's the 3rd time through that's been giving him a lot of trouble. So it essentially eliminates that for him. So they'll use an opener reliever for 1 inning, have the Eccletel typically pitch 2nd through 4th for 5th inning, and then have a long reliever come in and finish the game.
1: Mm-hmm.
0: And that's been working out a little bit better for them. Beyond them, I believe Cade Cavalli is starting this weekend. He, you know, coming back from Tommy John surgery a couple of years ago, he's had a long path back to get to this point. He has been a little bit up and down, but more up than down, I would say. He's definitely taking up steam, getting sharper. And then on Sunday, Miles Michaelos, he is, you know, just going to eat a couple of innings for you. He's had some good starts. He's had some really, really bad starts, but you never quite know what you're going to get from him on a day.
1: So with what the starting rotation looks like, and you've got some sort of a powerful offense with this team, what's the expectation? I know we're already midway through May, but starting at the beginning of the year, looking at what this roster had in store, what was the expectation from kind of the fans, the media, of what this team was able to accomplish this year and what they could be able to do?
0: I think this team is playing a lot better than anybody expected. They haven't been able to get over 500 in a while. They keep getting really close. They keep getting 1 game under 500 and then losing that game. I think they've done that multiple times so far this season. Mm-hmm. But it's just, they just keep making mistakes. Mm-hmm. And once they get that cleaned up, they'll be a lot better. They lead baseball in errors right now. And a lot of these errors are just like very basic things that you would expect a major league player to be able to do. Mm-hmm. And the pitching overall has just been really inconsistent. The bullpen has been better as of late. That's helped a lot, but the rotation and a few bullpen guys just have not really held up. So the offense is really, really good. They're one of the best in the league right now, but they just need to clean up the rest of their game.
1: We're talking with Danielle Allentuck. She covers the Nationals for the Washington Post. Is it also kind of, you chalk it up to the NL East right now has the league lead of the Braves right now. They've got 30 wins over everybody else. Is it just a tough division when you look at it? Because the Phillies, who started off, I mean, gosh, they fired their manager and here they are in 2nd place tied with the Nationals, but the Mets kind of downward spiraling. Is it just a weird division? I mean, you're going from the Baltimore Orioles, who have a tough division in itself, and now the NL East too.
0: I will say that I think the AL East is a little bit tougher. I think that the competition is a little bit closer in the AL East than it is in the NL East. But, I mean, when you're competing against the Braves and the Phillies and the Mets, who are not shy about spending money every single year, it is tough. And I think that the Nationals have been hanging in there pretty well so far. They've done decent against their NL East opponent so far. I think they've only won 1 series so far against them, but they've held in it. So I think that overall there, you know, their standing right now is also a lot better than anybody expected.
1: Also, the Nationals got a new manager this offseason heading into 2026. What has it been like with the youngest active manager in the MLB, Blake Butera?
0: Yeah, and he's quite close with Amanda. The Orioles know pretty well their new manager from their time working with Tampa. He has been really good so far. I think that you've definitely seen a little bit of inexperience, maybe in a way that he's managing his bullpen. You've seen him make a couple tough decisions there, maybe leaving guys in a little bit longer than they should, and then that's kind of blown up in his face. Or the opposite, taking a pitcher out too early. So I think just kind of the feel for in-game managing is something he's going to continue to develop. But guys love him. And I think that's the biggest thing. I think when you have a young

0: manager who is, you know, there are a couple players who are older than him, but not too many because this is a very, very young lineup. But they love his communication. You know, Blake is very upfront and honest with guys because he says that's what he wanted when he was a player.
1: Yeah.
0: He wanted somebody to tell it to him straight. He didn't want to find out on social media what he was doing wrong. So this team is very into their meetings. They meet every single day. They go over the mistakes from the day before. They meet every 6 weeks for kind of like a progress meeting where they kind of assess the good and the bad of each individual player. So guys really have taken a liking to that. They love the open door policy that he has. So he definitely has the clubhouse. He's definitely won them over very early.
1: Danielle, the most important question I'm going to ask you today, what can you tell us about the first official team dog? I see that his name is Natty. The puppy will be making his big league debut tonight at the ballpark. What do you know?
0: I haven't met the puppy yet. I'm very excited to meet it tonight. I will be taking lots of photos. I love dogs. So this is a big moment for me. But it's a service dog, so it's in training. I'll hang out with the team for a little bit before it gets this assignment. But I for one, am super excited.
1: How much is this going to benefit the camaraderie, kind of just the overall energy in the clubhouse tonight for the Nats?
0: I think it'll be great. I know there are definitely some dog lovers in there who are very excited to meet Natty.
1: Yeah, I think also the Baltimore media that's visiting might have a little bit of a fun time with that as well. Danielle, thank you so much for coming on Orioles Game Day. Danielle Allentuck covers the Nationals for the Washington Post. You can check her out on Twitter as well. Thank you so much.
0: Thank you.
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3: Traffic and weather.
4: On the northbound side of the JFX, longstanding accident at 28th Street should be off the road to the right now. Lanes open. Still a fairly brief delay, but that has improved northbound on the JFX. Southbound 95 leaving Cecil County, heading for Harford County. Still dealing with the wreck before Route 155. That's still along the right side. Still a very slow ride across the Susquehanna. Southbound 95. Northbound 895 slowing from Patapsco Avenue into the Harbor Tunnel. Lanes open there. Still a pretty slow ride. Eastbound 50 heading for the Bay Bridge. Those delays begin shortly after Aris T. Allen. No incidents in that stretch. Your WBAL TV 11 weather forecast. Partly cloudy tonight. Low in the low 50s. Mostly sunny and warmer tomorrow with highs in the low 80s. Mix of sun and clouds on Sunday and much warmer. Sunday's high in the upper 80s. I'm Eric Foster. 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
1: It's the Battle of the Beltway with the Orioles and the Nationals in Washington, D.C. tonight. 6:45 is first pitch. The O's are putting Shane Baz on the mound. and the Nats have Zach Littell. It's the series opener of a three-game series over the weekend, and then the Orioles will be on their way to Tampa Bay come Monday. So the start of a six-game road trip begins tonight after their day off yesterday. That does it for me here on Orioles Game Day. I'm Valerie Preactor. Next up, you've got Ben Wagner and Brett Hollander on the call from Nats Park. Enjoy the game, everybody.
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6: The president, you would think, would be a little bit smarter than this. 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
7: Sunny and 71. We have breaking news tonight from the State Board of Elections. Thousands of mail-in ballots are being replaced due to a technical error. And a word that a horse has died today after racing at Laurel Park at the start of the Preakness weekend. The update right after ABC News.
10: From ABC News, Mike Dubusky. President Trump is about to return to the White House after his trip to China and his summit with Chinese President Xi Jinping this week. ABC News Chief Washington Correspondent Mary Bruce.
11: Questions remain about what progress was made here. The president came to Beijing hoping to convince Xi to use his influence over Iran, one of China's closest allies, to open the Strait of Hormuz.
12: We did discuss Iran. We feel very similar in Iran. We want that to end.
11: But it's unclear if Xi agreed to pressure Iran.
10: The conflict in the Middle East is continuing to put a strain on prices here at home, with global oil prices closing the week up 3% on worries about a prolonged market shock if the strait remains shut down. Celia Monreal is a mother of five in Tyler, Texas, and says she's feeling the pinch at the pump and at the grocery store.
13: I guess the way that he sold that he was going to better the economy, I voted for Donald Trump, which I regret doing, which, like, a lot of people regret doing.
10: The CDC now says all the Americans who were on board that Dutch cruise ship that saw the Hanta virus outbreak in recent weeks are now all being held at the National Quarantine Unit in Nebraska. Two were transferred from Georgia today. ABC News medical contributor Dr. Alok Patel says none of the Americans are symptomatic, but a French woman is now in critical condition in the hospital.
14: Hanta virus can affect your heart, your lungs, and your kidneys, so treatment may involve mechanical ventilation, artificial bypass machines to protect the lungs and the heart. That's something called ECMO, which some people may refer to as an artificial lung. That's fluids, that's blood pressure support. That's everything to protect those vital organs.
10: Meanwhile, the CDC also tracking an outbreak of Ebola in the Democratic Republic of Congo. And Colorado Governor Jared Polis has granted clemency to Tina Peters, the former county clerk convicted in an election fraud scheme in 2020. You're listening to ABC News.
7: It's 6:02. Good evening. I'm Robert Lang. We have breaking news from the Commitment 2026 desk tonight. The Maryland State Board of Election is apparently going to recall some 400,000 mail-in ballots. The board says it's been made aware of an error by their mail-in ballot vendor that resulted in some voters receiving the wrong party ballot for the June 23rd primary election. The board did say, out of an abundance of caution in a statement tonight, the board will reissue more than 500,000 mail-in ballots. Election Administrator Jared DeMarinis says this only impacts the ballots that were mailed out before yesterday. If a voter requested and received their mail-in ballot by web delivery and printed it at home, DeMarinis says that ballot is not affected. All of the affected voters will be notified. Our other major story tonight, on this Preakness weekend, the annual showcase of Maryland horse racing, the weekend starting tragically. Word of a horse that died today after racing at Laurel Park. And in the last hour, we heard from the horse's owner, Justin Horowitz, confirming that it was his horse, Hit Zero, that collapsed and died of a respiratory issue after running his race. The horse is trained by Brittany Russell. Another horse that is trained by Russell, Bold Fact, won that race. It was earlier reported that that horse had died. That is incorrect, and we have now issued that correction. The horse, Hit Zero, that died. Dr. Dion Benson is the chief veterinary officer of First Maryland Racing, which runs Laurel Park.
15: Fatalities, first off, are very rare in horse racing overall. I mean, it's less than 1% of 1% of horse racing. So, I mean, realistically, it is something that when a horse dies of a sudden death, every horse that dies in Maryland on a racetrack goes for a necropsy or a postmortem.
7: And this is the second busiest day of racing for Maryland, the Black Eyed Susan Day at Laurel Park, ahead of the Preakness. Post time for the Black Eyed Susan Stakes, 6 minutes from now at 6:10. Laurel Park attracting nearly 5,000 fans, some of them talking to WBAL's Scott Wyckoff.
16: You guys having fun out here?
17: Absolutely. This is a great time. It's beautiful out.
16: How do you like the Preakness at Laurel?
17: You know, it's not quite Pimlico, but it's still a good day to be out with friends.
16: What do you think?
18: 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I mean, what can you say? At least it's here in Maryland. That's what I like.
16: With your Orioles bow tie on.
18: There you go. I got everything.
16: Happy Black Eyed Susan Day.
17: Happy you too. 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
7: WBL Scott Wyckoff at Laurel Park. Our day-long coverage of the Preakness Stakes starts tomorrow morning after the news at 11 o'clock. 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Post time tomorrow night is at 6:50. From Catonsville tonight, an update on the death of a Catonsville woman.
20: She's 21-year-old Kaylee Logston, and police say at around 3 o'clock Thursday afternoon, she was found dead in a home on Hillside Road. At around the same time, investigators say they were told a man was being treated at the hospital after police say he shot himself at a home on Winkepin Circle in Columbia. Investigators say the pair were in a relationship with each other. They also tell us if you have any information to give them a call. Police say there is no threat to people living nearby. Phil Jakubowski, WBAL News Radio, 1090 and FM 101.5.
7: And detectives of the Baltimore County Police Violent Crimes Unit continue to investigate a double shooting that occurred in Owings Mills.
21: Both the 16-year-old and 19-year-old male who were shot remain in serious but stable condition. It happened yesterday in broad daylight in the area of Sherwood Farm Road and Simmons Drive, across the street from a dog park and playground. A neighbor tells WBAL TV 11 that around 6:25 yesterday evening, they heard gunshots.
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22: Shane Baz takes the ball as the Orioles open a three-game series against the Nationals tonight in the nation's capital. First pitch here on WBAL is 6:45 p.m. At last check, South African Aldrich Potgieter is in the lead at 5 under par as the second round of the PGA Championship continues outside Philadelphia. I'm Rick Hoschel on the home of the Orioles and Ravens, WBAL News Radio 1090 and FM 101.5.
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23: Traffic.
24: On the southbound side of 95, leaving Cecil County, heading for Harford County. Longstanding accident before Route 155, still along the right side of the roadway. Still a slow trip across the Susquehanna, southbound 95. Northbound 95, heading for the Fort McHenry. Slowly getting better, but still slow from Caton Avenue into the tunnel. No incidents there. Northbound 895 slows from Patapsco Avenue, still through the Harbor Tunnel. On the eastbound side of I-70, inside the Beltway after Woodlawn Drive, a new accident there is along the right side. Northbound JFX, a long-standing wreck at 28th Street, still off the road to the right. Now just a very brief delay in that stretch. 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
23: Weather.
25: Partly cloudy skies tonight and cool temperatures falling to the 50s. Saturday, we'll see plenty of sunshine and it will be warmer with temperatures making it into the low 80s. Warmer by Sunday, more humidity as well with a chance of a few showers into the afternoon. I'm meteorologist Alencia Jenkins on WBAL News Radio 1090 and FM 101.5.
7: Sunny 72 down in Washington where the Orioles play the Nats tonight here on WBAL 70 here at WBAL. 608. WBL meteorologist Ava Marie says the area will see temperatures in the 90s next week. Baltimore City has unveiled its code red protocols for dealing with the heat.
26: Baltimore residents are being urged to prepare for extreme heat by locating cooling centers and signing up for mobile emergency alerts. During code red days, city facilities and branches of the Enoch Pratt Free Library will serve as cooling sites for people without access to air conditioning. City health leaders say checking on older neighbors, staying hydrated, and avoiding peak afternoon heat can help prevent serious illness and even prevent death. I'm Marquise Lupton, WBAL News Radio 1090 and FM 101.5.
7: A Montgomery County judge today ruled 22-year-old Marquise James not competent to stand trial. In February, James was charged with firing shots at a state trooper in Baltimore. He's also charged with murder for the Valentine's Day killing of Robert Fuller, a resident of a senior care home where he worked in Montgomery County. James, ordered to a state hospital, faces another competency hearing in 6 months. The state fire marshal says a New Jersey man has been arrested and charged with setting the fire at the Walmart in Elkton late last month. 36-year-old Anthony Rhodes of Berlin, New Jersey, arrested and charged with using camping fuel and fireworks to spark the blaze, then stealing nearly $10,000 in jewelry before running from the scene. Total losses, $10 million. This fire occurred back on April 29th. They have helped generations of Towson University students find textbooks, school gear, and graduation gowns. The school bookstore changed management. Longtime employees find themselves at a crossroads. WBAL's Tommy Clark.
27: Stacy Elofier says she spent nearly two decades running the store, but when it changed hands under new management earlier this year, she had to make a difficult decision.
28: I didn't want to go backwards, and financially it wouldn't be good for me. So I'd rather take a risk on me.
27: She joined forces with the other longtime manager and the owner of Maryland Screen Printers to take their expertise off campus.
7: 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Orioles Nats baseball coming up next on WBAL.
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1: 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Coming up, we get you ready for the first pitch of today's game. 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
2: Less than 40 miles door to door, about 40 miles ballpark to ballpark, and the Orioles have made that trip from Camden Yards to Nationals Park. And tonight, Interleague Baseball from our nation's capital. Hello again, everyone, and welcome to it. Brett Hollander alongside Ben Wagner. Game one of a three-game weekend series here in D.C. between the Orioles and the upstart Nats. O's are trying to build some momentum after maybe their most complete win of the year on Wednesday. A one-hitter behind an excellent start from Kyle Bradish and a 7-0 win over the Yankees. The O's took that series against New York, had a 500 homestand. And, of course, there always seems to be bad news around the corner these days. And news today that Jordan Westberg's season is now officially over. Orioles general manager Mike Elias spoke to the media this afternoon here in Washington. And when we come back, we'll hear from Mike Elias. That's next on the Orioles Radio Network.
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9: Great to have you alongside tonight as we settle in and continue our countdown to Orioles baseball. I've been Wagner with Brett Hollander. More Brett coming up in just a couple of moments as we work our way towards the first pitch between Zach Littell and Shane Boz, lifting the lid on this Beltway weekend series for Nationals and Orioles baseball. Well, as Brett mentioned, it is a lengthy list of players on the injured list for the Baltimore Orioles, and one particular player that had been there for the duration of the season got some bad news over the last couple of weeks. His return-to-play program was shut down, reevaluated, and then ultimately, as general manager and the president of baseball operations, Mike Elias told us, Jordan Westberg is lost for the season.
10: Westberg had Tommy John surgery. It was Wednesday. I was with Dr. Neil Elitrash in the Los Angeles area. Pretty normal Tommy John surgery. Obviously, this will put him out for the rest of the year. And, you know, I think it's too early to put a specific timeline on something like this. But him being back as a full player in the early part of 2027 is very much in play. But we got to just kind of wait and get going on the rehab. And I think it'll be a long time before we have more exact clarity on that plan. But obviously, that's a huge blow for the team. and it's an unexpected one. It wasn't something that we were braced for coming into the year. To Jordan's credit, he wanted to try everything he could to come back and help the team this year and help the team as an infielder, but it just wasn't working out with the conservative route. So we went ahead and got the surgery, and I don't think much, if anything, was lost in terms of his 2027 timeline, so that's kind of why we went with that approach. Alternatively, on the minor league side, I just wanted to mention that we recently put one of our top prospects, Nate George, on the IL with an illness. He does have an illness. It's going to be a while. Everything's fine. It's something that'll work itself out over time. But I just wanted to mention that he was going to be out for a while and on the IL with an undisclosed medical issue. But it's something that we're not too worried about. So I will turn it over to questions about anything.
0: Do you remain confident that George can be a durable full-time major player? As you said, spring training, you wished he could say that confidently, but he just doesn't know right now.
10: You know, whenever a guy like him has had a bunch of little different injuries, you know, it turns into a thing, but there's nothing chronically in his body that should prevent him from having a full, healthy major league season again. I just think he keeps getting struck by lightning when it comes to injuries. And, you know, this is something, it's a major injury, but it's usually fixed by the surgery, and he should be fine. He should be good himself. And you know, hopefully he gets a good amount of time to rest and strengthen the rest of his body. And I think one thing that, you know, we've seen over the last years with this team is he's a huge part of making the team click. So we'll do our best to grind on without him, but we'll be very eager to have him back. And I know what a hard worker is and what a big heart he has, so I'm extremely confident his rehab will go great.
0: Do you have any concerns that getting after the recovery, Jordan, does it affect his future at third base, being able to throw across the diamond?
10: I mean, look, you know, it's you're never out of the woods, and so the rehab's always over, but the return rates for Tommy John, particularly for infielders, are really high. So the statistics are really on our side here, and so I don't have any reason to be concerned beyond the statistics. And, I know he's going to put everything he's got into it, and Elitrosh is a great surgeon. So we should be good. It's just going to be a matter of time and hard work.
11: Are you satisfied with the options that you currently have at third base?
10: I mean, look, we didn't plan for this outage, and there wasn't any indication that this was going to be the case until the very first week of spring training when he was reporting this elbow soreness for the first time. So in that regard, you know, we've been having to scrap it together at third base. This has been exacerbated by Jackson Holliday being out simultaneously, and it's kind of pushed around our infield options to try to fill two spots at once. I think the guys that are out there are doing a great job. Weston Wilson's been—he's got a 700 OPS. Kobe Mayo was kind of thrust back into third base unexpectedly this spring, and you know we're seeing some good flashes there. And he's a talented player, and he's getting a lot of at bats because of it. And Jeremiah Jackson's done a really good job at second. And we'll continue to work through all of this as best we can. We're hopeful to get Jackson Holliday back soon. He's still getting his groove and getting his feet under him, but I think he's healthy this time. I think that'll help stabilize the situation, but it's really hard to fill everyday third baseman shoes like Jordan Westberg's with this without that ability to plan for it, and we're having to work through it on the fly.
9: On the fly and over the last week, Jackson Holliday getting many reps at AAA with Charlotte, or down in Charlotte first. That was the stop where he really spent some time at third base, which will continue through this weekend. More with the general manager and president of baseball operations, Mike Elias, as the pregame show continues right after this on the Orioles Radio Network.
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12: Yes. Cool. 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
2: Brett Hollander back with you at Nats Park in Washington, D.C. as we get closer to first pitch in Game 1 between the Orioles and Washington Nationals. Earlier today, Orioles President of Baseball Operations and General Manager Mike Elias spoke to the media about a variety of topics, including the near return of Jackson Holliday, who right now is playing some third base, not just second base, which is where he's played as a big leaguer for the most part. And Mike Elias was asked about the return of Jackson Holliday and playing third base in the big leagues.
10: Yeah, so we've been putting him over there during his rehab. I think he'll be there a couple more times this weekend. I hate to do that to him. You know, it's so quick and sudden. But he did come up as a shortstop, so he's got experience on the left side of the infield. We talked about it with him thoroughly. He understands the situation, and we're just trying to keep our options open so that there's as much versatility as possible between him, Jeremiah, Kobe, Weston Wilson, the guys in the minors, just so we can deal with whatever's coming and with whatever combinations that we need. So it's not necessarily something we're going to force on Jackson, but we figured as long as he's on the rehab assignment and he's comfortable with it, we want to get him a little bit of experience at third, just in case.
25: Was there any concern with him just being so young and having to come back from such a tricky injury, putting too much on his plate, having to learn a position he really hasn't played much at all professionally?
10: Absolutely. You know, it's been like that for a few years with Jackson. You know, he came up flying through the minors with his bat, number one prospect. We had him at shortstop because he is a shortstop, and really this was in 2023 before Gunnar had really established himself as a shortstop. So we were doing that. It became clear that Gunnar had the shortstop position locked down. We had to teach him second base, and so all of that was taken under consideration, you know, if we're going to put third base on his plate while he's coming back from what's been a trickier recovery from a hamate. But we talked to him about it. He's up for it, and, you know, we're not putting any pressure on him. It's just something he's doing right now while he's in the minors, and we'll see where it takes us.
25: Are you bringing up an outfielder to replace Beavers?
10: We're talking about it. As of now, you know, we haven't made a roster move. We're looking at things internally and externally on that front, and it's possible that we you know, switch up the roster composition as we go along here. with Dylan's outage. But certainly, you know, that's something that we're going to feel, and another bit of injury adversity we're going to have to work through here for the next couple few weeks. So hopefully it's on the sooner side with him, but we'll see.
0: We've seen that value in positional versatility with guys for a couple years now, and the emphasis being that they can play multiple positions well. So where is that balance internally that they're not getting overwhelmed because they are so young and still going out there and being competent?
10: Yeah, I think it's a very tricky balance in player development. We're aware of the benefits of stability and playing one position every single day. But we and every other organization in baseball just kind of sees all the moving parts that happen year over year in the big leagues. And when players can play different positions, it's extremely helpful for the team, but it's also helpful for their own career. So it's something that they want to do too. And I think it's just a pervasive part of modern baseball, but there are pros and cons and, you know, things that you've got to weigh.
3: You know, I know it's early. But are you actively engaged in trade talks to help the infield and maybe the outfield too?
10: Yeah, I think we are. It's a little early to really have the type of trade market that you want to work with there, especially when it comes to maybe major deadline type moves. And then I think especially the American League, I mean, thankfully for us, the American League standings are really kind of knotted up right now. So it's just not a real robust trade market, but we are, as we always are, but we're very active with some of these holes that we have for injuries right now, just poking around, seeing what's out there.
2: Orioles President of Baseball Operations, Mike Elias, earlier today. When we come back, Ben Wagner chats with Orioles manager, Craig Albernez. That's next on the Orioles Radio Network.
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12: Orioles are on the road tonight, and they're close to home, but we're in D.C. today for game number one of this three-game series between the Nationals and the Orioles. Our manager, Craig Albernaz, is our guest today. I know you guys had the exhibition affair against each other, the two longtime friends, you and Blake Butera. Is it different now that you guys are a quarter of the way through the season, catching up and talking about what your job's in these moments?
13: Yeah, absolutely. It's definitely different. The games are real. And we talk quite a bit, but also a little bit different that we're here and playing against each other, especially at his ballpark. And, you know, I went home for the off day, so I took a train in this morning and I went to his office and early in the morning, like late morning, and we chopped it up for a while just to catch up. It's so cool to see what he's doing, and I'm so proud of him.
12: So hold on. Craig Albernaz just hops on a train by himself this morning and comes to work. You're just commuting like the rest of us.
13: That's it. Just like a normal civilian. Yeah, absolutely. Yeah, I snuck home for the off day. Got to spend some time with the family and took the train running. It's so convenient.
12: By the way, you're 45 games into being the face of the Baltimore Orioles. Has your life changed being the forward-facing member of the Orioles? And can you navigate kind of publicly?
13: Yeah, I'm me. My life hasn't changed. I can't really go out and about too much because I can't really eat yet still. So I can't really experience the whole Baltimore City yet. Gonna wait until I get the okay from the doctor. I guess it's, I think, in 2 weeks if I can eat solid food. So once that happens, I'll definitely start venturing out.
12: All right, we'll table that medical update until a later time. Unfortunately, there was a medical update. We heard the news about Jordan Westberg. This news isn't really that surprising. You guys have been putting plans in place really for weeks. Well, how do you feel with the organization and the roster right now with the backup plan now, knowing you won't have Jordan the rest of the summer?
13: Yeah, absolutely. I mean, we've been operating without him here, and it stinks, right? You feel for Westy, you feel for what he's going through, and, you know, with the oblique coming into spring training and now this, you just feel for him. And, you know, he's in good spirits. You know, hopefully we see him around, you know, as he kind of gets into the rehab process. But, you know, we have guys that have stepped up in his, you know, in his absence, and we continue to hope that trend continues.
12: We're chatting with the manager, Craig Albernaz, leading into game number one of the three-game series here in D.C. Important pocket of play right now for the Orioles. You take two out of three from the New York Yankees. You get an off day. How much of a reset was the Yankee series rebounding from what happened in New York, plus getting the off day and hitting the road?
13: Yeah, I mean, I think the first thing is all these games are important. They're all important pockets. You know, you don't know which win or which loss is going to keep you out of the playoffs. And so we're trying to win every game we play, and especially every series. So to win a series, you know, going into the off day was awesome. Being in the division opponent was great, too. And, you know, for us, we just got to keep on playing good baseball, playing clean baseball. That's what we showed against New York. It was great how the guys, you know, responded after the A series, and also playing in New York, you know. So that was a great response. And now it's, you know, back to square one, back to day one. And our guys are out here working right now and getting ready for this road trip and this stretch of games.
12: Part of that has been quality starting pitching, too. We've seen an uptick from Chris Bassitt. We saw the revamp in Kyle Bradish. What's next for Shane Baz?
13: Yeah, same thing. It's kind of along the same lines as Kyle Bradish. You know, I think those two, the parallels are kind of similar. You know, with Shane has elite stuff, just like KB. You know, and then he needs to get count leverage, pound the zone, and get into, you know, to really good counts. And that's the biggest thing, 'cause that's where his stuff plays the best, just like any pitcher. You know, but with Shane, he can get away with a little more because he does have plus stuff, but it's the walks and get behind hitters and just being relentless in the strike zone. And once he's in the strike zone, it just opens up everything for him, whether it be the four-seam above the zone, the curveball, the cutter, like everything's in play.
12: Everything's in play with Bot. Kyle Bradish seemed like it was one little tweak mechanically. Mm-hmm. Has there been something identified with Shane to tighten it up?
13: Yeah, a little bit. I think it's kind of the same mold where it's like his lower half, you know what I mean, going down the mound. And so, you know, he's been problem-solving that. He's been doing great. And also just pitch execution too, you know, making sure the pitches are getting to the right spots. And, you know, that lends to more count leverage, better counts, and also the ability to induce weak contact and miss some bats.
12: Great insight from the manager, Craig Albernez. Best of luck tonight in D.C.
13: Thanks, brother.
12: All right, that's Craig Albernez. More of the pregame right after this on the Orioles Radio Network.
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